0: Palace and Leeds got past Nottingham Forest 1-0 in the Scottish Premiership. Dundee got past rivals Dundee United 2-0. That's the latest. I'm Connor Sefton.
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2: I'm Steve Forbes. Keith Andrews has told us he wants to achieve special things with Brentford after humiliating Spurs in the opening game at the G-Tech.
3: It's stories, isn't it? It's narratives, it's journeys, it's all those things that are wrapped into what the football club is, the history of it, the modern day history. And the modern day history of this club has been pretty impressive. I've said it previously, there shouldn't be a ceiling for this club, there really shouldn't. And we're going to keep striving.
2: Tottenham got off lightly with a 3-0 defeat, with Roberto De Zerbi claiming he must improve his team quickly. Michael Carrick says United's humbling on Humberside won't knock his side off their stride after losing to Hull.
4: One defeat doesn't define what team you are, you know, and we had defeats at certain points during last season and found a way to bounce back and win games. So we're disappointed, we're hurting, but we've got to stay composed and think clearly and understand why and keep improving.
2: While Enzo Maresca says he's out to find the new Rodri after losing the talismanic midfielder to Barcelona. City get their domestic campaign started against Bournemouth. Brighton host Villa in the early game, with Newcastle going to Anfield later on Sunday. West Brom will wear black armbands and hold a round of applause in the 25th minute of their championship clash with Burnley following the death of former player Quaven Castro. The 25-year-old died after collapsing on the pitch in Portugal. And Rory McIlroy struck a 5-under-65 to move joint second on day three at the BMW Championship. American Patrick Cantlay is level with McIlroy, having shot a 66 on Saturday, while his compatriot Wyndham Clark extended his lead to 5 shots with a 65. There's plenty more online at TalkSport.com.
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9: A very good morning. You're listening to Talk Sport. The name of the show is indeed Extra Time, and I am the man on the tin, Ben Fletcher. Back with a bang. The first Saturday of the new Premier League season is delivered and then some, hasn't it? The very first game of the day gave us what could be one of the biggest upsets of the season. Hull City, who very, very few gave a prayer to against United today, running out 2-0 winners. I'm one of many who need to hold their hands up and apologise to Sergei Yakirovich's side. What an afternoon at the MKM Stadium. And maybe, just maybe, a sign of things to come in what could be a remarkable season for the Tigers. But what about Manchester United? Pedestrian in midfield, gave the goalkeeper a little bit of work to do, but clearly not enough. Have we overestimated what Michael Carrick's side can do this season? United fans, are the alarm bells ringing? 03717223344. Ipswich, you left it late, but your account is well and truly open. A 2-1 win over Sunderland again after what was a profoundly disappointing campaign last time out in the big time. Are there more reasons to be cheerful under Gary O'Neill? 81089 on the text. 50p plus normal sending charges apply. Tottenham, how have you spent £200 million plus this summer and ended up looking worse? Battered at Brentford. Roberto De Zerbi told the Moose after the game he's not angry or frustrated, but should he be? Plenty of new faces, the same old sorry story for Spurs, isn't it? Plenty to get through this morning. I had a lovely afternoon watching Woking register their first National League win of the season at home to Fylde. Up and running, hashtag we are back, etc, etc, etc. I dare say that result will get a mention when we catch up with the non-league papers' John Couch a bit later this morning. We look ahead to Villa's trip to Brighton with author and journalist Matt Mayer, who's just co-written a book called Waking the Giant, chronicling Villa's rise from the ashes to the top table of European football. Stuart Weir has the first look at the morning's back pages. The Athletic's Simon Johnson runs raw on the morning's top stories. And there's the usual fun and games to get you through your Saturday night, Sunday morning here in the UK. 03717223344. Give your team a shout out this morning. Let us know if you're still on your way home Call, WhatsApp, send us a voice note, text us on 81089. That's 50p plus your standard network rate. You can tweet the show at TS Extra Time or me at Ben A. Fletcher. It's the wee hours here in the UK. I hope you've got a cold run on the go for me anyway. Strap yourself in, enjoy Extra Time with me, Ben Fletcher, here on TalkSport. Good morning.
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0: Yeah, hope you're having a good Saturday night, celebrating, commiserating. You are listening to Extra Time with Acorn Insurance, the UK's largest tax insurance specialist. So there I was at the back of the big stand at the Laithwaite Community Stadium earlier on, and I thought to myself, I must remember, before I get in the car, to back Tony McCormick's top tips this morning. I must remember to do it. Dear listener, did I remember? Did I heck? Oh. What a day for Tony McCormick. Zavateri, winner in the 3 o'clock at York. 10 Bob Tony placed. In fact, no, both those placed. Daiquiri Bay was the winner in the 3:35, an opportunity as well. And Zavateri and 10 Bob Tony have had on the each way. Loads of traffic coming in. A great day for him. Let us know if you were on Big Tony's tips. What a day he's had at York. What a week he's had at York. Very well refreshed, by all accounts, with Rupert Bell and Lizzie Kelly. Producer Mark Randall, good morning.
1: Good morning. How are you?
0: I'm
1: going to have to start backing these horses.
0: Yeah, well, last week, Mark's choice.
1: Yeah.
0: And 10 Bob Tony, by name and by nature today, came in place.
1: Amazing.
0: So let us know. One or two of you paying for your takeaways this morning, which is always good to see. Good morning to Brian. Morning, Ben. Morning, Mark. Morning, Stu. I was so happy for you, Ben, when I saw you got a late equaliser followed by a late, late winner. And he's put late in capital letters. Must have been sheer early season ecstasy. Do you know what it was? And as I say, at the back of the stand, 2-1 down, 87th minute, I said to my two sons, we never leave early, but I like to try and manoeuvre my way to the edge of the ground so I've not got to file out in the queue to get out of the big stand. So we went to the Mona's Corner, which is a little terrace just in that corner of the ground. Just as we arrived, I saw the second goal go in.
1: Oh.
0: And we saw the winner as well. So that was nice. And then saw the 3-2. Absolutely brilliant. Delighted for our interim boss, Craig Ross. Club legend, and after what's been a difficult summer at Kingfield with Jermaine Defoe's well-documented departure, it's good to get up and running. Long may it continue. Morning, DJ Terron, the Arsenal fan, just on his way from South London, DJing at a wedding. Lovely day. What an amazing set of results, says Terron. Flat Man United get mullered by the whole Tigers, and then Spurs just sound Spursy, things as usual. £300 million well spent. Lol. Morning to you, Terron. Thank you for joining us. Whereabouts in South London was it? Decent venue? Let us know. 03717 223344. Our technical producer Stuart Armour's got a big smile on his face this morning. What on earth happened at Brentford to Tottenham? Same old sorry Spurs.
2: Well, I mean, look at it. They spent, what, £237 million in the summer? Yeah. You know, three new defenders. All right, one of them wasn't playing because he was injured. But you've got three new defenders. You've got, you know, Tonale in midfield.
0: Yeah,
2: it just didn't look like a clue.
0: He's in my fantasy team, Tonale.
2: Oh,
0: I don't think for very long on today's showing.
2: I was going to say, do you want to swap him out for?
0: Oh yeah,
2: the Brentford new boy.
0: Yeah, absolutely.
2: He looked good.
0: Well, somebody said to me during the week, it may have been Jacob Hawley, you want a couple of Brentford midfielders stroke defenders in your fantasy team, and that may well end up being the case. But what can I say? Bitter disappointment for Tottenham. I think their blushes are spared barely by Manchester United. Defeat for them at Hull. We'll be catching up with Simon Johnson of The Athletic shortly. And have we talked them up a little bit too much this season? I mean, I was convinced that they were going to do good things under Michael Carrick. I thought maybe deeper into the season we go, they'd struggle with having the European football, maybe having more than one competition to focus on. But to lose to Hull, opening game of the season, and credit to Hull, by the way, to go out and have a go at them and get off and running. Hull and Ipswich, two of the three promoted sides, off with wins. Really, really great to see. Cov all of a sudden looking a little bit dodgy, but let's not forget they had to go up to Arsenal, or down to Arsenal from their point of view. The most difficult away trip of the season, and at least it's out the way. Neil Crode in Droitwich has dropped us a text, 8:10:89. My hometown, Droitwich Spa, showing immense character to equalise in stoppage time at Hanley in the FA Cup. First preliminary round. United need to take a leaf out of their book. Neil, you're absolutely right. We will be catching up with the executive editor of the non-league paper, John Couch, a little bit late this morning. Big focus on the FA Cup first preliminary round. Redhill, the team, the Mighty Lobsters, close to me, they got a win today, so they'll be in the next round. And for non-league teams, if you want to give your team a shout out this morning, we're here for that. The long journey to maybe not Wembley, but maybe a little bit of giant killing in the first round proper. That is absolutely what we are here for. MuseLover86 has tweeted us, at TS Extra Time, at Ben A. Fletcher. As a Manchester United fan that lives around the corner from the G-Tech in Brentford, yes, I'm the cliche, all I'll say is, it's the first game week, everybody breathe. Well, fair point, but not a great result, is it? A little bit embarrassing for Manchester United, and where Michael Carrick goes from here. He said that he seemed pretty calm in his boat. By the way, is it just me or does Carrick look a little bit like Goldstein? Or is it that Goldstein looks like Carrick? Did you see him in his post-match?
3: Yeah.
0: He's got that really sort of well-chiselled kind of hair, beard thing going on. I actually was scrolling through social media, and at first I thought it was Goldstein. And I thought, what's he doing? Oh, it's Michael Carrick. I mean, you know, far be it from me to praise the guy and his well-manicured crop, his well-manicured barnet. But yeah, there's a little bit of similarity going on there.
3: Yeah, you find that, don't you, with certain archetypes, different types of people in that. I mean, there are a couple of other Goldstein lookalikes that I could think of.
0: Yeah.
3: Yeah, I'm thinking of, completely gone out of my head. The on the buttons, who brought this single out recently?
0: Marco. Marco.
3: Don't you think Marco's got a touch of the Goldsteins?
0: A touch of the Goldsteins. there's a thought. That's the name of a 90s indie band, isn't it? Ian, good morning. If you haven't seen it, check out Dominic Ballard's goal for Bristol City at St Andrews yesterday. I did. Absolutely superb. What a strike. Close the Puskás nominations. Love the nighttime company. Thank you, Ian. Hi, Ben and team. Great to have all football back. Sadly, first international break always comes too soon. Best regards, Gavin on the Norfolk Broads. That's the thing, isn't it? We'll just get into the swing of things. We'll just get going. And when is the international break? Is it mid-September? I feel like it's a little bit later than usual this year. But yeah, you're right. When it comes along, nobody really wants it. England will bore us all to tears, won't they? And get off and running in the Nations League, you would hope. But yeah, great to have the Premier League back. Let's not wish it away too soon, Gav. Chris in Maldron, good morning to you. I thought we would have done better today against Brentford, Tottenham fan. But should I be totally surprised? No. The last 7-8 years, we've been flat since Poch left. De Zerbi kept us up last season, so deserves a chance. However, like any manager, he'll be gone by Christmas if we're still in bottom three. He's a load of new players that need time to gel. Brentford are a well-run club. Wish I could say the same about Spurs. Only one game, not panicking yet. We finished 17th last season. Rome wasn't built in a day. Let's give his podcast a little shout out. Spurs on C on YouTube. Like and subscribe. Chris in Morden. There we go. That'll be an email from HR Monday morning. Max, don't know if it's only me, but I've never seen that young Spurs player, Archie Gray, have a decent game. Did he have the captain's armband? Did I make that up today?
2: No, he did. He was the youngest captain.
0: Yeah, 20 years old. I thought I heard the Moose talking about that when I was listening to Game Day Live in my back garden earlier on. Company man that I am. Paul in Derby, so you're going to judge the whole season based on one set of games. Typical journalistic sensationalism. No, we're not, Paul, but it does set the tone, doesn't it? You know, you wait all summer for your team to play at any level of football. And if it's a win, you feel optimistic. If it's a defeat, and if it's a defeat in the way that Tottenham lost, or indeed Manchester United, it is a little bit disappointing, isn't it? And of course, you'd expect them to bounce back, but not the result that either team was hoping for at all.
2: Look, right? You have to get off to a winning start. You have to go, because this league is ruthless. You need to pick up points as soon as you can. If you can't pick up points in your first game of the season, you're now backpedaling. You're now trying to gain momentum and try and get, you know, claw back points on your rivals, your opponents, whatever. Mm. You know, you lose this game, you lose the next game. If you're 5 games in and you haven't won a game all season, your season's pretty much done.
0: Yeah, well, exactly. There's only so many teams you can give a head start to without it being disappointing. Ian correctly points out that England are playing Spain in the next game in the Nations League. I mean, big response needed, I think, after disappointment at the World Cup. But hey, I think we've had enough World Cup chat from the 237-day-long tournament to last us for a lifetime. Good morning to Sean, the Spurs fan, driving back home after working at a wedding in Oxford as a DJ. Was it a good wedding, Sean? What was the first dance? Let us know. 81089 on the text. Couldn't keep an eye on the Spurs score early when setting up, but overheard a couple of guests mention that they were 3-0 up. They were 3-0 up, which I thought was Spurs. It was to my great surprise when I was able to connect to Wi-Fi with Spurs, who'd lost, gutted. Dear, oh dear. Gary, hi lads. United fan here. Very poor. A long season ahead, methinks. On a plus, Tyson Fury in my local today in Dublin. Yeah. Gary, ask him what's going on with the AJ fight. Just maybe keep your distance when you do. DJ Chimpy, good morning on the X at Ben A. Fletcher at TS Extra Time. On my way back from a gig in Yeovil to Guildford, I recorded the Spurs game. I won't be watching it. You'll see me at Woking this season. Should be home 3:30 a.m. DJ Chimpy, thank you for being with us. And in response to that, Peter Blow says you should watch the Spurs highlights. That's very unkind, Peter. Give the guy a break. 03717223344. More of your messages on the way shortly. We are doing a one-word wonder this morning. DJ Stewart, just for fun on the text, what song is this?
3: Oh.
0: That's very, very tricky. Let's hear that one more time. is the word because.
2: Yep.
0: Okay, let's hear it one more time. Very, very interesting. If you know what that song is, 03717223344 on the WhatsApp, just for fun, 81089 on the text, and we'll be doing the 1 second wonder a little bit later on. Stuart?
2: I'll give a clue.
0: Go on.
2: This is for Spurs fans.
0: It's for Spurs fans. What word is that? Let's hear it again. Because. Very, very interesting. 03717223344 81089 on the text. Do stay with us. The Athletic. Simon Johnson will be on the way to go through this morning's top stories.
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17: Slater to hit it in towards the near post, and it's headed in, and they've scored again. Noble Mendy guiding the ball past Lovens to make it 2-0 to Hull City.
18: And just when you thought your day couldn't get any worse, the trains back to Manchester have been cancelled.
19: And it could well be game over here. It's Everton 2, Crystal Palace 0. It's Tierno Barry who's got it.
20: Nottingham Forest 0, Leeds United 1. Anton Stack with a free kick from the left-hand corner of the penalty area at the Bridgford end in front of jubilant Leeds United fans.
19: Jack Clark shoots! And the former Sunderland player has come off the bench to potentially win it for Ipswich.
21: I think this is probably just about game over as far as Tottenham are concerned this afternoon. It's a corner from the far side of the pitch, which is nodded down, and there was number 33, Michael Keogde, to poke the ball into the back of net.
18: Spurs fans will wonder quite what the new revolution is and when it will start. It finished here, Brentford 3, Spurs 0.
0: The Premier League, as you heard it on TalkSport, I mean, where to begin? Where to begin? Jerry, good morning. Hi, Ben and gang. Very random, but TalkSport lookalikes is Stuart Pearce turning into Mr. Paul Weller. Well, I haven't seen him for a few weeks, but has he dyed his hair peroxide blonde? Is he going for the mod haircut? He is a Paul Weller fan, actually. Talk, we might be going to watch Wiltstone Woking with him later this year, but that's a story for a couple of weeks' time. More of your messages on the way shortly. One or two correct guesses coming in for this morning's One Word Wonder, but let's say a very good morning to the Athletics. Simon Johnson. Simon, how you doing? Premier League's back, baby.
22: Certainly is. It certainly felt more back on Saturday than it did on Friday night, where where Arsenal had a gentle run out at the Emirates. But yes, I mean, Hull got the show on the road, really. Yeah. Let's be frank. Yeah, I mean, the tale of two different teams in the sense of Hull were fantastic, showing all the fight you want to see from a newly promoted side. And Manchester United, we did wonder whether sort of like the lack of games last season, sort of which gave them a gentle schedule, papered over the cracks a bit. Well, this is not a very good start to sort of answering some of those concerns. And certainly the summer transfer business so far has been, I think, a little bit underwhelming. If you qualify for the Champions League and you're a big club like Man United, really need to go strong. I think, you know, Tielemans, a pretty good player, but, you know, does he take Man United up to another level? Same with Andre Santos, who I watched with Chelsea last season, and neither of those two shone on debut. It's early days, of course, and they can make me eat my words, but of course, Balaba's coming in from Brighton. But yeah, it just seems that, you know, given United got four competitions this season, you do wonder whether they're strong enough to really go again and sort of make an impact on this at the top of the table.
0: And there's absolutely no suggestion whatsoever that this result will result in Michael Carrick's dismissal or any pressure. I'm not suggesting that at all. However, it is the sort of result, Hull 2, Manchester United 0, that had it been November, December time, it is the sort of thing that could be the straw that breaks the camel's back. And from Manchester United's point of view, yes, one result doesn't make a season. I understand all that. I've had a message in this morning accusing me of sensationalising, like I do such a thing on these airwaves. But shock horror. But, I mean, United must have... Maybe that was the problem. Maybe they went to Hull thinking, well, this is going to be easy enough. They watched Arsenal dismantle Coventry the night before. And Hull, to be fair to them, dug in. And again, not to sensationalise one result, but if Hull can do that to Manchester United, you do wonder whether that little corner of North East England will be a very difficult place to go this season. Could that be a sign of things to come?
22: Yeah, I mean, quite possibly. I think there might be teams that will give them a bit more of a game than Man United did. I mean, that was the most damning thing, was that they were just so listless. Yeah. All over the pitch. Very, very surprising, because look, you're not going to walk into that game, or you shouldn't be walking into that game sort of thinking it would be easy, because, but unlike the night before, like Arsenal, it was a home game. You know, with a newly promoted side, their first game at home, it's probably going to be as loud as it's going to be all season, because, you know, it's that sort of real up and atom, us against the Premier League, you know, look, all the enthusiasm's there from the newly promoted side, you know, let's show them. And United just wilted. I mean, it was almost sort of mirrored the train issues, you know. Yeah. just sort of nothing was working.
0: I have to cut in, sorry, and just say that, I mean, sorry to anybody who had to travel back on those trains or had their afternoon ruined, but just the schadenfreude of that was just absolutely superb. Couldn't get any worse.
22: Well, there was an element of gloating going on from the announcer in the stadium, wasn't there? That they delivered it with a pointed tone of voice, as if to rub salt in the wounds. But certainly gave the United fans plenty of time to digest what they'd just seen. But, you know, look, they've got a home game against, I think, Ipswich next weekend to sort of get the show back on the road, as it were. So it's very easy to overreact to bad results on the very first game of the season. But I think it was not just the result, it was the performance that was more alarming than anything. But I think we should sort of end on a talk about Hull and just how good they were and how good the fans were.
0: Well, that's exactly it. And you wait all summer to get into the Premier League. And we'll come on to Ipswich in a minute. I'm absolutely over the moon for them as well to get off that winning start. So, so important. I think it does set the tone. It doesn't define your whole season, but it does just set the tone. And for Hull, it's a very good one. And for Manchester United, as you say, I mean, even Ipswich, I mean, I wouldn't go as far as saying they'll be licking their lips, but they'll be looking and thinking, well, if Hull can do that, you know, maybe we've got a chance. Granted, it is at Old Trafford next time out. I guess the battle of the blushes was between Manchester United and Tottenham today, if I can call it that. And Spurs went to Brentford, absolutely dismantled. I saw somebody post on social media earlier, they've spent something like £237 million and somehow ended up looking worse. What went wrong today? And you're not allowed to say everything.
22: Well,
0: most things.
22: It was almost a bit like Manchester United, really. Mm. Just, I mean, De Zerbi said it himself as well. He was talking about sort of players lacking fitness, which is quite remarkable given the sort of length of pre-season that they've been afforded. I saw them out in Australia. They actually beat Chelsea in the pre-season friendly. I didn't see a lack of fitness then. Yes, you know, of course, the World Cup, you know, there are going to be players coming back a bit later. But yeah, perhaps they got a bit carried away with all the optimism, you know, of all these buys. It was very, very odd. Also, you know, again, Brentford were sort of, I don't think sort of people think they can do it again, because last season was such a surprise. Mm. And maybe again they're sort of thriving in the sort of, well, no one sort of is giving us our flowers enough, and they certainly played with a point to prove. I mean, there's been a lot sort of said about Sangare, of course, this new signing they've made from Lens, and my word, you know, when you sort of think of the money that not just Tottenham have spent but other clubs have spent on midfielders, an absolute fortune. And he's cost, what, something about £39 million. I don't want to sort of rain on Brentford's parade already, but it's like, well, good luck keeping hold of this guy.
0: Yeah.
22: Long term, if he keeps this up, because the big boys will be sniffing around very, very quickly indeed. But yeah, he seems to sort of really just dominate that Tottenham midfield, and, you know, come up with the assist early on. And Tottenham never really recovered. De Zerbi sounded very downbeat afterwards. But again, sort of trying to sort of not sort of write Tottenham off already, because it is just one bad day at the office. But the problem is there's so much baggage from the last couple of seasons that inevitably their fan base is just going to be thinking, well, here we go again.
0: Exactly, and that's the thing. We're not defining an entire season in one game, but when you have ended so badly, you've stayed up by the skin of your teeth, the Spurs fans must be thinking to themselves, well, show us something else. And to go and get dismantled by Brentford so relentlessly, so brutally, it doesn't exactly set the right tone, does it? And again, in the same way that maybe we're asking too much of Manchester United, or backing them maybe too much and getting a little bit overexcited, I said on yesterday's show, and I stand by this, that Tottenham will be the most improved in this Premier League season, if there was such a thing. On that showing, I think that would be something else I'll have to apologise for getting wrong.
22: Well, but don't forget, you know, that Savinho and Marmoush are going to come in and improve this attack, and I think that was the thing left on the to-do list from this summer window, because the attack has been pretty underwhelming for Spurs for a couple of years, and perhaps these two, not that they've really sort of set the world alight at Manchester City, mind you, but perhaps they will get definitely more minutes to really show what they can do in a Spurs shirt. And they certainly need some more of an X factor up top. I think we saw again against Brentford that they are lacking. I mean, yes, there's a few players that are missing. Kulusevski seems like he's been injured for donkey's years now. Kudus, since joining from West Ham, has shown it in flashes, but he's also had his injury issues. Richarlison has flattered to see in the Premier League for years. Mm. So maybe these two will come in and give them a spark. But again, you know, no European football, so De Zerbi will have the full week, you know, of training to work with them. And I'm sure they will get better, but they're certainly sort of the only way is up after that performance.
0: Exactly. You wait all summer. And it just sets the wrong tone. I've got a dear friend who's a Tottenham fan on holiday in Cornwall at the minute, and I've not heard from him at all. And no one's dared message him even to sort of take the rise out of him. So that just sort of tells you where his mentality must be at right now. Ipswich, 2-1 winners over Sunderland. Last season's surprise package for many people. Sunderland outdone by what could be another surprise package in a newly promoted club, Ipswich, under Gary O'Neill.
22: Yeah, I mean, Ipswich, I think they fielded seven new signings, and there's other sort of signings that didn't even get on the pitch. So So yeah, they had to do that, of course. Gary O'Neill, new manager, but of course knows the Premier League very well. And this is a good start. Sunderland beating Sunderland is no mean feat. And yeah, very, very encouraging. And of course they'll be looking to do so much better than they did a couple of seasons ago, where they got off to a reasonable start and then just sort of faded without much of a fight. So maybe this is going to be the springboard of a better challenge. As I said to you sort of last season and pretty much every season, Ben, you want the newly promoted sides to make a proper go of it. It's not good for the competition for the three that come up to go straight back down again. So very good to see Hull and Ipswich get off to a winning start.
0: Absolutely right. I remember the dark old days of clubs like Norwich coming up and just glad to be at the party, basically. Never any attempt to try and pull. They just sort of played their 38 games, went down and said, oh, well, and that seemed to be it. And you think, no, you're there, have a go. The novelty of being in the Premier League for the first time in the next number of years very quickly wears off when you're getting absolutely tonked every week. But in the case of Ipswich and Hull, yeah, delighted for them. And I'm absolutely certain the Coventry won't be far behind them. Everton 2, Palace 0. Again, talk about setting the right tone. Everton ended the season so badly, didn't they? Was it something like 7 or 8 games without a win? And for David Moyes, I think I'm right in saying that's the first time in about 5 years they've won their opening game of the season. So things looking good at the Hill Dickinson under Moyes.
22: But they also played an opponent that has got a fair few sort of questions to answer. A lot going on with Palace, you know, sort of lost some key players. Of course, the problem with becoming successful is that you then sort of get, especially if you're a club of Palace's size, you start getting picked apart. Clubs want to take your players, and the sort of Sarr is supposedly injured amid interest from Galatasaray, I think it is, and then you hear of this story breaking after the game. Mateta is sort of contesting whether his contract should be is valid. It just doesn't seem like a happy place to be when you sort of think that this is a club that's won an FA Cup and a Conference League, and of course a year ago the Community Shield. And of course the manager Glasner has gone as well. Mm. So there are concerns for Palace, but I know you asked me about Everton. That it's yes, of course it's important for them to get off to a good start. I always thought Dewsbury Hall was a smart signing. Never really got much of a chance in the Premier League at Chelsea, but you could tell that he's a good pro, and he certainly did well at Everton last season when fit, and got off to a goal scoring start here as well. So good start for Everton, but can they do more than just the sort of annual sort of bits and pieces kind of season? They need to sort of, I think if you're an Everton fan, you want to see Everton back in Europe. I think that's a very realistic target with the amount of European places that are up for grabs these days. That's what Everton need to be. They need to be back in Europe, you know, where many of their fans will think they belong.
0: Absolutely right. Forest 0, Leeds 1. Not the start that Oliver Glasner would have wanted at the City Ground, but again, two clubs that I think will be absolutely fine this season. West Ham, down in the Championship, should be fine this season. Many people backed them to go straight up to the Premier League, but a bitterly, bitterly disappointing home defeat to Charlton, made worse by the fact they hit the post with a penalty very, very late at doors. Terrible result again for the Hammers.
22: Yeah, well, I just think there's that reality there's been a lot of teams over the years that have gone down from the Premier League and found bouncing straight back up, you know, not as straightforward as you think. Yes, you sort of still think West Ham will get it together, but perhaps it's just an early reality check that you can't just sort of rock up and think teams are going to roll over. And that's the one sort of positive I think they should take from this negative is perhaps it's going to sort of wake up that dressing room with the task at hand. It doesn't help either that there's all this sort of uncertainty about what's going on with the ownership and sort of like what's going on with the stakes in the club and David Sullivan, and not that I want to go into too much detail on that one, sure. But you know, it can't help that there's this sort of uncertainty at boardroom level.
0: No, you're absolutely right. A lot of unhelpful noise, I think it's fair to say, around the London Stadium at the moment. Simon, just quickly and finally, three more fixtures in the Premier League today. Brighton, Villa, City, Bournemouth, Newcastle, Liverpool, all intriguing for their own reasons. What will Villa look like in their depleted ranks? Newcastle, Liverpool, one for the 90s purists, and City, Bournemouth, a first look at life post Pep Guardiola under Enzo Maresca.
22: Yeah, and Maresca already sort of needing a result, weirdly, within reason. But the performance last week in the Community Shield was so abysmal that he will sort of already be, I think pressure is too strong a word, but that under a little bit of scrutiny, just sort of what's happening. So, you know, a home win against obviously what's going to be a good Bournemouth side, one would imagine. It's important for Maresca to get off to a winning start in his first league game in charge. Newcastle, Liverpool, you're right to say it's about purists, but both teams have got sort of question marks over them, you know, for different reasons. Newcastle sort of know Eddie Howe, lost some more sort of key players. What exactly is their ambition for this season? Liverpool, of course, off the back of a disappointing defence of their Premier League crown of 2025, and of course life after Mo Salah and so on. So Iriola, can he bring the sort of the entertaining football back to Liverpool with Arne Slot sort of football not exactly winning over the fans? And then even Brighton Villa, you've got the sort of plot line of Villa sort of having lost a few key players like Morgan Rogers, Ollie Watkins, what's going on with him? Cons has left for Arsenal. And Brighton, you sort of just expect them to do what they're very good at, which is sort of be a sort of top sort of eight, top 10 kind of side. So I'm expecting a lot of entertainment from these three games.
0: Yeah, absolutely right. A delicious Sunday to look forward to. The Athletic, Simon Johnson, thank you as always. Enjoy what's left of the weekend.
22: Will do, Ben. Cheers.
0: 03717223344. 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
0: Yeah, something to look forward to in 2027. There's Ashes series as well, isn't there, in 2027 at home. So that'll be a good one, you would hope, based on England's showing against Pakistan in that first test. Remember, an innings victory for England. And if you want more reaction to that, do go and check out our brilliant TalkSport Cricket YouTube channel. John Norman, Steve Harmison, our very own Darren Goff and all the rest of them running raw on that. And indeed, looking ahead to the second test. Hopefully more of the same for England. 0371 722 3344 810 89 on the text if you want to get involved in this morning's show. Are you up celebrating? You're commiserating? Where in the world are you? Where's the Pine family? I haven't heard from them in a few weeks. Oh. Maybe they're on holiday. Or maybe they're sick to death of us. it has been known to happen. Certain long-term listeners from the Windsor area no longer messaging as much as they used to. You are missed. We are doing a one-word wonder this morning. DJ Stu, let's hear it again. And we have some correct answers already. Gareth, you've got it right, but the artist wrong. Oh no, you've corrected yourself. Right artist, right name of the song. Kieran, you've got it absolutely right. Bonkered Beaky is the song Because I Got High by Afro Man. No. Chris in Old Windsor, is the one word wonder Dare by Gorillaz. No. Hugh Beasley on X, at TS Extra Time, at Ben A. Fletcher, you're absolutely right. Just for fun on the text, this morning's one word wonder is... Interesting. I now know what it is, obviously, but I wouldn't have guessed that. And I still can't really hear it.
2: No, I can't really.
0: But a few of you have got it right. Gary, who's over in Dublin, has sent a picture of himself with Tyson Fury, the Gypsy King. He says he's over for the... He reckons he's over the Casey Taylor fight. Yeah, that's a decent enough bet. Sat there with his fists up. I do hope we see Fury Joshua at some point. I just don't want it to end up being a situation like Mayweather-Pacquiao, where we should have had the fight when both fighters in their pomp. And in the end, I think I was on my honeymoon. Was it 2015? I seem to remember it going ahead, and it was just both fighters passed their best. Neither of them still wanted to obviously lose to the other, but we didn't have the fight that we should have done, which was bitterly, bitterly disappointing. Producer Mark, we were talking about smells yesterday and petrichor.
2: Yeah.
0: When I parked my car earlier in the Parade of Shops near Redhill Station on my way into central London, got out, I had the smell of the Chinese restaurant just closing.
2: Oh, I thought, love that.
0: I could have done with some Singapore noodles, but sadly it was closed. So I had that. Walked past the pub, and there was that sort of pub carpet smell going down the high street. And I just thought to myself, like, ooh, nice little bit of what would the word be? Nasal, it's aural for your ears, isn't it? Nasal pleasure,
2: nasal stimulation.
0: Stimulation, yeah.
2: That,
0: yeah.
2: Well, mind why you, not? That could be
0: that could be that could something very different. Yeah. Well, this time of night, but deeply, deeply satisfying. And no petrichor, though.
2: No. I mean, something about smells. I think they're embedded so deeply in our whole kind of psyche or whatever, isn't it? It's like every time I get a whiff of lavender, which is every now and again, I'm instantly taken back to my grandparents' place in the 70s or whatever. It's just incredible.
0: Yeah,
2: it's like, a bit like music.
0: Yeah, exactly. You know, it takes you exactly where you are. Yeah. You're absolutely right. And just that pub smell. Just the carpet, like the beer state. You don't really get that so much now because so many places are new or they've replaced it. But when you sort of get that waft out the door, that welcoming kind of stale beer on the carpet. And there was a live band going on in the Garland in Redhill, and I was very, very tempted to have a wander in. But due to calls, I had to get up to central London. The live action continues at lunchtime. West Brom versus Burnley over on TalkSport 2 in the Championship. 1:30 here on TalkSport, we bring you Game Day Live. Sam Matterface, Mickey Greer and Perry Groves with that. The fastest goal service as we go around the grounds in the Premier League and the EFL. That includes Brighton v Villa, Manchester City versus Bournemouth and Newcastle versus Liverpool. The Super League. Later on TalkSport 2, the final charge kicks off at 3 o'clock. Warrington Wolves versus Huddersfield Giants. Craig Murdoch and Paul Cook bring you that. And there's PGA Tour Golf over on TalkSport 2. Live coverage of the BMW Championship at Belle Reve Country Club in St. Louis. 03717 2233.

0: 44 810 89 on the text. 50 pence plus normal sending charges applied. James has been in touch on the old WhatsApp in Koh Samui, Thailand. What a shame. Manchester United losing to Hull yesterday. Hoping for a Liverpool win later today. Stuart Armour, I assume this is meant for you and not Stuart Weir, who's going through the back pages a little bit later today. Where is it? I've lost it now. Hold please, caller. Dave Graham. Hi, Ben. Can you ask Stuart, does he still think Leeds will go down? Was that you? Did you think Leeds were going to go down?
1: Yeah, I said that. Well, no. So yesterday, me and Paul had a discussion about hypothetically if there was... Because I said I couldn't see anyone going down other than Hull, Ipswich, and I said Sunderland.
0: Yeah.
1: Right? And then Paul put it to me, well, and who would be the three that could go down if they could? And I said Leeds. But it wasn't, I was meaning that Leeds aren't going to go down, but if they were to go down because the other three stayed up, Leeds would be my shout.
0: Yeah, I can see that. Newcastle would be my shout for that. Newcastle and Fulham, Palace, maybe those as well. But I think we're in a world where the three teams that have come up have a very, very realistic chance of staying up. Certainly for Hull and Ipswich today. And Coventry will get there in the end. I mean, no one's going to want to... Not many people will come away with 3 points from the Emirates this season, you would think. But it's a bitterly disappointing for them. But there we go. I hope that answers your question, Dave Graham. He also says, please play a little Jamaican ska. My eighth night shift in a row in Hetty, our ambulance.
2: Oh, so cool. They name their ambulances. What's your ambulance called? I'd love to.
0: Send us a picture of your ambulance. Send us a picture of Hetty, Dave. And in case you've just tuned in and heard me say that, nothing lewd. It is literally an ambulance. Unless I've just fallen hook, line and sinker for something. Is the one word wonder Dare by Gorillaz Chrisnell Windsor? No, it isn't. Let's have another little blast of it, please, DJ Stu. Oh, I can hear it now. Yeah, I can hear it now. I know what that is. Just for fun. And we'll be setting up the 1 second wonder in a few moments' time here on Talk Sport. Make sure, by the way, you join Jeff Stelling and Ali McCoist Monday morning. Michael Owen. We'll be joining the boys live in the studio. TalkSport Breakfast with Jeff and Ali Monday morning from 6. And remember, TalkSport is now available to watch live in more places than ever, including on Samsung TV Plus. 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
0: Has it really been 24 hours since we last did this?
2: It must
0: absolutely
2: have
0: flown by, yeah. Or 23 hours and 55 minutes if you're going to be a pedant. Yep, the 1 second wonder. We'll be doing that in around 20 minutes' time. Roll up, roll up. Give us a call. 03717223344. Get your name added to the list for the number one Guess the Intro quiz on national radio. In the penalty shootout format anyway. You versus one other listener. You'll hear five clues. You'll hear five lots of the opening second of a very, very well-known song. And it's up to you to beat your opponent and try and take home a very, very good book. Today, yesterday, we effectively gerrymandered the books for Brian the Cov fan. He phoned up and he very nearly didn't win. He won the 2-1 in the end. Or no, tiebreaker, wasn't it?
2: That was a one
0: on tiebreaker.
2: Could have done with a few more clues.
0: Yeah, exactly. Well, I mean, we didn't. To be absolutely clear, he would have won and lost on his own steam.
2: Yeah.
0: We did nothing behind the scenes whatsoever to help him. But in terms of actually playing the game, he very, very nearly lost. And it was their tiebreaker in the end. But hey, well done, Brian, the Cov fan. Those books will be in the post on Monday morning, safely in the office manager's out tray. This morning, the book we're playing for is Confessions of a Golf Pro. 20 Years of Chaos and Characters May Contain Irrational Behaviour by Neil Sykes. Neil was in with Hawksman Jacobs this week. Confessions of a Golf Pro is not really about golf. It's about people. After 20 years behind a pro shop counter, Neil Sykes has seen it all. The competitive dads, the know-it-alls, the obsessives, the characters you never leave, and the moments that make you laugh, shake your head, and sometimes stop and think. These are the stories you recognise instantly, the people you've met before, the situations you've lived through yourself, funny, honest, and occasionally a bit closer to the truth than you'd like. This is a book about the strange, brilliant, frustrating world of everyday sport and the people who make it what it is. Because golf clubs are never really about golf. It's always about the people. That sounds like it could be a local radio ad, doesn't it?
2: Yeah.
0: Golf clubs are never really about golf. We're about the people. guess how much? Actually, I don't think it's got a price on it, this one.
2: Oh.
0: Let me have a little look. No price.
2: Oh, okay.
0: Which is interesting.
2: Yeah. I mean,
0: how much would you price this up at?
2: I'll say a tenner.
0: Tenner?
2: I think.
0: Tenner
2: yeah.
0: for cash?
2: Yeah.
0: I'd go $12.99.
2: Oh, okay.
0: $12.99 for me. Tenner for cash. So if you'd like to come on and play the 1 second wonder, 03717223344. We'll be doing that in around 20 minutes' time. Get your name added to the list. And like I always say, don't think you're not going to get on because we've had full switch wars before and we start bringing people back and they're not there.
2: Yeah. All on voicemail. Falling asleep, no doubt.
0: This is the Reggae Scar.
2: Oh.
0: Well done, DJ Stu. And this is for Dave Graham in Hetty the Ambulance. I mean, if you're on the back of that ambulance being looked after and this is playing,
2: yeah.
0: That's enough to cheer you up, isn't it?
2: I think so, yeah. Oh, it's always cheers you up, this kind of music.
0: Oh,
2: I just love it. Nice sunny hot day, sort of bopping around through it.
0: Absolutely. We love a bit of it. A very good morning to Brian Mackey from Liverpool. 70 years old, but he's in northern Thailand right now. We're at 7:50 a.m. in the remote village of Ban Nan Noi, Phu Kradweng Mountain National Park. Phu Kradweng Mountain National Park. I hope I pronounced that correctly. Let's try it again. Yeah, that is right. Phu Kradweng Mountain National Park. Watched a few games last night here at 9 p.m, 6 hours ahead, and United being dismantled. Laugh, laugh, laugh emoji. Listen to Talk Sport Daily from the Thai jungle.
2: Wow.
0: A few people from Thailand, aren't there? We had James earlier on. Is it Gary with his pies as well?
2: Yeah.
0: Or Tony?
2: Yep.
0: Sorry, off the top of my head, I've gone blank. But yeah, Scotch eggs and pies. Mm. Yeah, a lot of people listening in Thailand. Do let us know where you are in the world. 03717-223344. If you're on the way to the airport, many of you are, even at this wee hour for an early morning flight. Hope you have a good holiday. Do let us know. Send us a voice note. Send us a text. Tweet the show. We will be doing the 1 second wonder in around 15 minutes time. So please do give us a call for that. 03-717-223-344. Much still to come throughout the show in the next hour. We'll be chatting with Matt Mayer, who's co-written a brilliant book called Waking the Giant, the story of Villa's glorious revival. Matt Mayer and Greg Evans and Villa talk about football adventures and football journeys. What a journey Villa have been on. Relegated to the Championship and now playing in the Champions League. You have to say, obviously, and I'll bring this up with Matt when I speak to him, you do feel like the book could have another chapter for this pre-season alone. All the mass exodus from Villa Park will obviously change the shape of the season, maybe from when the book was published, but I'm really, really looking forward to that. Villa go to Brighton a little bit later on, and it'll be intriguing to see how they cope, how they adapt to all those signings that they've lost over the summer. Yeah, they bought a few in, including the Japan goalkeeper, who we think is going to get the number one jersey from Emi Martinez. But very, very interesting times for Unai Emery and Aston Villa in the Champions League, looking to keep their spot, looking to play at the upper echelons of the Premier League. But those depleted ranks, how are they going to affect them? We shall see. You're listening to Extra Time on Talk Sport with me, Ben Fletcher. Thank you for being with us. Plenty more to come over the course of the next 3 hours. Stuart Weir's got the back pages. We'll be talking non-league. We've got Carry On Ageing. Why would you want to go anywhere? It's all go all morning here on Extra Time on Talk Sport.
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21: From the Sky News Centre at 2. Two police officers who were killed in a crash near Middlesbrough have been named. Matthew Blades and Tom Clough were killed when a car travelling the wrong way down the A66 collided with their marked police vehicle. The five people in the Volkswagen Passat also died. Our North of England correspondent Tom Parmenter says the police watchdog is investigating.
22: They will be looking at those split-second decisions that would have been taken in that police pursuit, what was being said on the radio. Officers, of course, do train for those kind of scenarios, but they are very dynamic, very fast-moving, often involving very difficult decisions.
21: Russia's president admitted Ukrainian strikes have caused losses, but says they won't turn the tide of the war. Ukraine's hit Russia's biggest oil refinery, and its drones have killed at least 10 people. On Friday, 16 people died in attacks on Volodymyr Zelensky's hometown. Canada will impose retaliatory tariffs on US goods from next month. The move escalates a trade conflict after Washington imposed a 50% levy on £14.6 billion worth of Canadian products. In sport, Manchester United have suffered a first Premier League defeat to Hull, losing 2-0 in their opening game of the new season. Hopes had been high for Michael Carrick's side after he led them to third place in the previous top-flight campaign. The United manager says it's certainly not the outcome they wanted.
23: We came here to win, like we do any game, so to not take anything away is hugely disappointing. It's not more than that, it's not less than that, it's a one game that we're disappointed we haven't won, so you've got to soak it up and come back stronger.
21: Tottenham started with a 3-0 defeat at Brentford after Everton beat Crystal Palace 2-0. Dundee claimed local bragging rights with a 2-0 win against Dundee United in this weekend's only Scottish Premiership game. And a humanoid robot has broken Usain Bolt's 100-metre sprint world record. It achieved a result of 9.39 seconds during the humanoid robot games in Beijing, beating Bolt's 9.58 seconds. That's the latest. I'm Connor Sefton.
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24: I'm Steve Forbes. Keith Andrews has told us he wants to achieve special things with Brentford after humiliating Spurs in the opening game at the G-Tech.
25: It's stories, isn't it? It's narratives, it's journeys, it's all those things that are wrapped into what the football club is, the history of it, the modern day history. And the modern day history of this club has been pretty impressive. I've said it previously, there shouldn't be a ceiling for this club, there really shouldn't, and we're going to keep striving.
24: Tottenham got off lightly with a 3-0 defeat, with Roberto De Zerbi claiming he must improve his team quickly. Michael Carrick says United's humbling on Humberside won't knock his side off their stride after losing to Hull.
1: One defeat doesn't define what team you are, you know, and we've had defeats at certain points during last season and found a way to bounce back and win games. So we're disappointed, we're hurting, but we've got to stay composed and think clearly and understand why and keep improving.
24: While Enzo Maresca says he's out to find the new Rodri after losing the talismanic midfielder to Barcelona, City get their domestic campaign started against Bournemouth. Brighton host Villa in the early game, with Newcastle going to Anfield later on Sunday. West Brom will wear black armbands and hold a round of applause in the 25th minute of their championship clash with Burnley, following the death of former player Quaven Castro. The 25-year-old died after collapsing on the pitch in Portugal. And Rory McIlroy struck a 5-under-65 to move joint second on day three at the BMW Championship. American Patrick Cantlay is level with McIlroy, having shot a 66 on Saturday, while his compatriot Wyndham Clark extended his lead to 5 shots with a 65. There's plenty more online at TalkSport.com.
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0: Right, you know, it is the man on the tin. You're listening to Extra Time with Acorn Insurance, the UK's largest taxi insurance specialist. What are you up to this morning? The Premier League is back. It's in full swing. It is over-delivered already. Defeat for Manchester United away at Hull. Defeat for Tottenham away at Brentford. Defeat for Oliver Glasner's Nottingham Forest at home to Leeds. Absolutely remarkable scenes in the Premier League today. Victory for Ipswich over Sunderland. Really, really pleased for them. And I'm pleased for producer Joe on the drive show, who was so excited to be back in the Premier League the last time Ipswich got promoted. And you could just see the morale just draining from him as the season went on. So when I see him Tuesday at the Towers, hopefully, well, he will have something to cheer about. Long may it continue from a Tractor Boys point of view. Keith Carr, good morning. He says, good morning, Ben and the guys. Keith Carr again. Keith Carr sounds like a bit of a local celebrity. Like Keith Carr Motors.
2: Yes.
0: Or Keith Carr Carpets. You know what I mean? Who'd you get to do your fence? Keith Carr. Oh, yeah. Good old Keith. Keith Carr. Keith Carpets. Hey, there you go. There's a business idea for you. Anyway, he messaged yesterday when he was 39,000 feet up. He's now in Thailand. Jomtien Beach, where it's just after 8 a.m. Have a great day. Keith, thank you for your message. 7262, I can't read out your message, but you're not being unfair. Mark and I agree to a point. And yeah, you're not alone in that thought. Russell Hall, good morning. Ben, Mark and Stuart, has the prize book got an intro by Robin Asquith? Confessions of a Golf Pro. Yeah, you're absolutely right. Confessions of a Golf Pro, 20 Years of Chaos and Characters, 03717223344. That is the book that we are playing for this morning in the 1 second Monday in around 10 minutes time. Looks an absolute hoot. Give us a call if you'd like to come on and play. Guess the intro. Went to a tie break yesterday between Brian the Cobb fan and his opponent in Glasgow. He got there in the end, albeit via a tiebreaker. Robin Asquith, I don't think I've ever seen any of his movies. I know them. I know of them.
2: Yeah.
0: I know they're, I think they call them romps, don't
2: yes.
0: they? Saucy 70s romps.
2: Yeah, yeah.
0: But I don't recall like ever seeing them. Was it Confessions of a Window Cleaner?
2: Yeah.
0: All that sort of thing?
2: Yeah.
0: It sounds like the sort of thing that you're really into, Mark. So give us
2: box set.
0: VHS box set.
2: Yeah, yeah.
0: What are they about? Is it just a little bit of hanky-panky?
2: It's kind of a slightly more X-rated version of a carry-on film. I mean, I think Robin Asquith is great. I think we should get him on the show at some point. I see him a lot on X, sort of tweeting stuff, and you know, some of those films are quite iconic. I mean, they've kind of been rubbished a bit in recent years, you know, but they're all right.
0: They're off the time.
2: Exactly.
0: You can't judge things from the 1970s, well, not everything anyway, but by modern standards, because that was the way things were. They were and are funny. Still, like the carry-on films, people go, a bit naff, a bit old hat, but that was of the era. They're still very, very funny, reminiscent of a time when people maybe didn't take themselves or things quite so seriously. Java Journeys, shout out to Internationalism of Extra Time from Da Nang, Central Vietnam again.
2: Wow.
0: 8 a.m. So breakfast in Vietnam. Great weekend, morning radio. Go on, make my day and do your best, Robin Williams. All right, Java Journeys. Good morning, Vietnam. There we go. Robin Williams, by the way, a film came on that he was in the other day. Did you ever see One Hour Photo?
2: Yeah.
0: Yeah, that was dark, man.
2: Very dark.
0: Very,
2: yeah.
0: Very dark film. Most unlike him.
2: Yeah.
0: And I think Robin Williams himself said that he was watching it with somebody, or somebody he overheard talking about it, saying they forgot that Robin Williams was in it.
2: Yeah.
0: Because it was that unusual. It was the one about the guy in the one-hour photo shop, wasn't it?
2: Mm, that's it, yeah. And he played this kind of really creepy kind of character. And it's so weird seeing comedians do stuff like that. But they always say that that comedy is harder to do than straight acting.
0: Yeah.
2: So the people who a comic who act straight, you know, usually very good. And Robin Williams, just what a talent. You know, I like his stand-up as well as the films.
0: Oh, superb.
2: Yeah, amazing.
0: He did this weird American thing called We Are Not Amused, and John Cleese was in it, and it was a bit of a kind of British-American variety show sort of affair. Ah. And he was absolutely hilarious.
2: Yeah.
0: Absolutely brilliant. He was doing Barack Obama stuff. Because he was present at the time, obviously. Very, very funny indeed. Ugh, much missed.
2: Oh, yeah.
0: Another one who we lost far too soon, Robin Williams. James, hi, biggest Leeds fan in the Southern Hemisphere. Great start for the boys yesterday. Fantastic show as usual. Oh, that's Kim. Kim in Dunedin, New Zealand.
2: Oh.
0: It says James. Come up as James at the top. But Kim, thank you for your message. This morning's One Word Wonder, just for fun on the text, 81809 03717 223344 on the WhatsApp is... Okay. It's not... Sultan of Swing by Dire Straits. Chris in Old Windsor. Final guess from Chris. Mark in the shed, still in a warm glow. -1 point for Southampton. Yeah, -1 points. They've clawed that back quickly, haven't they? On a roll. Not a classic Saints match. Great last 10 minutes. Well, Southampton are the other ones. I mean, they're -1. Bottom of the championship still, but a decent 3-1 win for them over Stoke. And I they'll be involved. I think the Saints will be involved. It's really not insurmountable. I mean, do you really not see them getting 7 points on Millwall, the current leaders, over the course of the next 44 games? No, I think the Saints will be all right. Absolutely. 03717223344. The 1 second wonder in around 10 minutes. Give us a call right now. Get your name added to the list if you would like to come on and play. The book we're playing for is Confessions of a Golf Pro, 20 Years of Chaos and Characters. And I'm afraid to say, sorry, there isn't an intro from Robin Asquith, Russell Hall. There absolutely should be. Yeah. Did you read the news, by the way, about the Robot Olympics?
2: Yes. Amazing. Yeah, it's one of them's beaten Usain Bolt's record. And have you been watching any of it?
0: I'm not watching. You see the clips. You know, it's unavoidable. It pops up on social media. But humanoids. I'm intrigued by the ones they're now putting videos out. And they're able, like the way they've programmed their fingers now and their hands, they can open bottles.
2: Yeah.
0: And you
2: yeah.
0: think, it's just insane what they can do now.
2: I mean, it's just crazy. I mean, they've got things like high jump, gymnastics, table tennis. That must be amazing. And weightlifting. I mean, weightlifting's probably a bit boring because they could lift anything up, really, couldn't they?
0: Yeah, the weightlifting feels a little bit unfair because, yeah, it's a machine. It doesn't fatigue. It's science.
2: Yeah.
0: It's as simple as that. There's no kind of like human element to it.
2: But
0: the robot table tennis. I'd hate to see that.
2: Actually, how fast it'd be.
0: Yeah.
2: I mean, it's fast enough when humans play, you know. But one thing I did see was a football match.
0: Yes.
2: Robot football. And I think this is amazing. But I do think if this ever takes off, they're going to have to upgrade the ref. It's going to have to be like one of those big bosses from the end of a level, you know, like a laser or something.
0: Robot
2: no red
0: Wars.
2: Card. You
0: Dr.
2: Killer,
0: Dr. Killer Lot, whatever it was. Yeah. Smash a lot.
2: Yeah. But I just love it. And there's this clip doing the rounds at the moment on X of a robot like running 100 meters or something like that and going, hitting a barrier, falling back, and all of a sudden you see these sparks and it starts to God knows what it's doing, you know, but I love it. I think it's fantastic.
0: Could it ever overtake human sport? I don't think it could, because sport is about personality. It's about human endeavour. You get behind your favourite fighter, your favourite footballer, your favourite tennis player, whatever.
2: Mm.
0: I just don't see people really rooting for robots necessarily.
2: Yeah.
0: Because ultimately you're backing something that's pre-programmed.
2: Yeah.
0: I mean, I've no doubt it'll be a viewing spectacle and someone somewhere is already scheming how to make a load of money on it. But I can't imagine a scenario where I'm sat thinking, oh, I can't wait to watch. I support a team of robots, or I support a robot in a 100 meter sprint. I can't see it. I think it'll be a great, great thing. But really, posters of robots on kids' bedroom walls?
2: What?
0: Not like that.
2: No. But I was thinking about this earlier, and you know, you've got that sort of ABBA show that's doing the
0: hologram, around,
2: in London at the moment. Just think if you could recreate the World Cup final with England playing, winning, and have like humanoid looking robots and just watch the whole thing again from any angle.
0: Yeah, and have them actually moulded in the shape of all the former players.
2: Yeah,
0: at Wembley.
2: How cool would that? That would just be amazing, wouldn't it?
0: Yeah, and you'd have to sit in the stands with like the eclipse goggles, black and white filters. Yeah. So it's like being there in 66, and all you can see is the orange ball. Dalai Lama, he only watches the Confessions films for the nostalgia of seeing the town he grew up in, Boreham Wood, in the 1970s, honestly. So was it quite saucy then?
2: Yeah.
0: Did you see anything?
2: Oh, you saw a lot.
0: Did you?
2: Yeah, everything.
0: Really?
2: Everything.
0: Everything, oh yeah.
2: Everything, yeah.
0: What a way
2: in a 1970s place. Setting.
0: Yeah, of course.
2: So, But, it's quite saucy, but quite funny as well, probably... You know, sorry if you're listening, Robin, not quite as well written as the Carry On films, but yeah, definitely worth a watch, you know, if you've got a few spare minutes.
0: Robot Carry On films.
2: Yeah.
0: Well, you can already get robot girlfriends, can't you?
2: Can you?
0: Well, I mean, I wouldn't know. It's not a world I know anything about, but I've seen again on Insta, which is absolutely universally approved and rated. They sort of show you what they're like, and it's. I think that's definitely on the way.
2: So I can pop down to Argos and get one now.
0: Yeah, walk out with it.
2: Yeah,
0: you know what I mean. Well, there's been films about that, about like the maid. They get the maid in, and it's a robot, and then they program it, and there's all like affairs going on. I mean, it is an absolute recipe for disaster.
2: Oh yeah.
0: Would it count as cheating?
2: See, I don't think it would.
0: But if you did the deed with a robot, would it count as cheating on your missus?
2: Yeah, we should have a like an X poll or something like that, shouldn't we?
0: 0371 722 3344. Hetty says hello. Named by Rachel, I wanted Buster, and that's a great picture of Hetty the ambulance.
2: Oh wow, look at that!
0: So is that Rachel or Raquel? R A C H A E L. That's Raquel, isn't it? Or is Raquel with a Q?
2: Oh.
0: Apologies, I think it might be Rachel, but I hope I've not got that wrong.
2: Yeah.
0: You name your ambulance, don't you? I wanted Buster. Buster and Rachel.
2: Oh, man.
0: The ambulances. What's your ambulance, Nicole? 03717 223 344. Another message from Thailand. Nick, good morning from Chat Am, Thailand. Man United lose, Spurs lose. Other clubs, meanwhile, have the first silverware of the season safely stowed in the trophy cabinet. Ha ha. Nick, up the Gooners. Yeah, a little reference to the Community Shield there. And Manchester City, they've got it all to do, haven't they? I mean, look, the Community Shield does not make or break a season, but when you're Enzo Maresca, to be so comprehensively outdone in Cardiff last week as he was by the Gunners, everything to prove, and it will be very, very interesting to see what City can do against Bournemouth. Hope, for the sake of my fantasy football team, that Erling Haaland gets a hat-trick. He is my captain. And, of all the disappointment of some of the other players, namely Sandro Tonali, it would be very, very good to see them get off to a little bit of a better start than they have done. Keep your messages coming and give us a call right now, 03717 223 344. It is Extra Time on TalkSport. The 1 second wonder is next.
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0: You are listening to Extra Time with Acorn Insurance, supporting British taxi drivers since 1982. 1 second wonder time. Noodles, good morning to you. 03717223344 on the WhatsApp. The Sprinting Bots. It must be the only event where the winner is literally dumped on a stretcher and removed from the track. They run into a protective barrier, collapse on the track, and are then whipped away on a fold-up stretcher. Probably for a wee sample by the authorities. Yeah, imagine that. Banned oil. Imagine that, a robot athlete being banned for the wrong type of oil, wrong type of battery. That'll be the next thing, wouldn't it?
2: Yeah.
0: Banned substances in robot athletics and ambulance names and sex robots, only on this show. Tom, the Rangers fan, has called us on 03717223344 to play this morning's edition of the 1 Second Wonder. Tom, good morning. How's your evening been, all right?
19: Yeah, not bad. I was just on the way back from Humphrey.
0: Oh, yeah?
19: So... I had a wee bit of time on my hands.
0: Oh, good man. You got a fare with you right now?
19: No, I'm on my own now.
0: On your own now.
19: Way back to Glasgow.
0: Nice. Is it a bit busy in town tonight?
19: Yeah, it's a bit. There's not much going on in the city. There wasn't any concerts or any festivals or anything. So, yeah, it's just a normal drunk Saturday in Glasgow.
0: Nice. Tom, wait right there. Great to hear from you. You're up against Phil, the Arsenal fan in Hendon. Phil, good morning to you. Decent start against Cov?
20: Yeah, definitely, Ben. Morning. Yeah, I was very pleased. Thought they looked pretty slick, actually.
0: Yeah, I mean, people will say it's only Coventry, but then you look at how United struggled against Hull. The banana skins are there to be tripped on, right?
20: Yeah, definitely. Like you say, it's only Coventry, but no disrespect to Coventry. You would expect to beat them, but the manner that they played, I just thought was really, really good.
0: Indeed. Workmanlike. Phil, wait right there. The premise of this game, if you're new to the show, is very, very simple. Both Tom and Phil are going to be played 1 second of the start of a popular song. And all I need from them is the name of the song. Artists will get them absolutely nothing. The name of the song is what's needed. And if they're about 90% of the way there, I'll let them have it. We're not going to be pedants on this show. Tom, the Rangers fan, you called up first. You can decide whether you go first or second this morning.
19: Yeah, I'll go first, Ben.
0: Going first.
19: Yeah.
0: Good luck. Here comes your first clue. Did you play golf, Tom?
19: No, I try. I walk in with a bag of sticks, but I'm hopeless.
0: Yeah, same as me. I knew that golf wasn't for me when my dad and brother stopped inviting me to the driving range in my early 20s. I can hit a ball about 100 yards, but I think I've only ever done it once. So, yeah, less said about my golfing career, the better. Even worse than my radio career, some have said. Tom, good luck. Here comes your first clue.
19: Tears for Fears, everybody wants to rule the world.
0: Yep, absolutely right. 1985. One of them is co-owner at Bath City now in the non-league.
2: Yeah.
0: Lazabel.
2: Paul had him on in the week, actually. Yeah, he did indeed.
0: How about that?
2: Yeah.
0: Well, that's us getting him on then.
2: Yeah, we should get the other one on.
0: Yeah, exactly. Are they still speaking Tears for Fears?
2: I think they go through periods, don't they? I think they are now. I think so. But yeah, it's been a bit kind of rocky at times.
0: Everybody Wants to Rule the World is one of those tracks. And I just want to say thank you for being in the back of my mum and dad's car in the 80s, late 80s, early 90s. It is just like that. It's the pangs of childhood for me, that song.
2: Oh, yeah.
0: Tom, well done to you. Off and running. Tears for Fears fan?
19: No, not really. But I know the song. It's so iconic song, isn't it?
0: Absolutely right. Tom, wait right there. Phil, the Arsenal fan in Hendon, here comes your first clue. Good luck. Phil?
20: Sorry, can you play that again, Ben, please?
0: Yeah, of course I can.
20: Oh, Jesus.
0: I'll have to hurry you.
20: Yeah, no.
0: Is that a miss?
20: It is.
0: He's blazed it over the bar, rather like the Champions League final. Oh, sorry, too soon. Tom, the Rangers fan, would you have got that?
20: Yes, Madonna, Into the Groove.
0: Is the correct answer. It is Into the Groove by Madonna. Phil, you know the song, presumably. Madonna was a she came up on last night's Carry On Aging, didn't she?
2: I can't believe how old she is. You know.
0: Young at heart. So Phil, a swing and a miss for you. Tom, the Rangers fan, it comes back to you. Can you build on your early advantage? Here comes your second clue.
20: Oh, it's Timo, Top of the Pops.
0: Warmer.
20: Whole lot of loving. I'm not sure if it has Deep Purple or something.
0: You're not quite there. Whole lot of loving is very, very, very close.
20: Whole lot of. Nah, I'm not going to get it. I'm stuck to the best guess I've got for it.
0: Can I give him that? It isn't the name of the song.
2: Yeah.
20: That's all right.
0: It's a miss. It's Whole Lot of Love by Led Zeppelin. I'm gonna give you my love. Is that pedantic? I don't think it is.
2: No, I don't think so. And it wasn't the Top of the Pops. That was a different version of it, I think.
0: It was a little bit later on. I remember it being Top of the Pops, though. So I'm unlucky. Phil, was that a bit... Would you have given him that? Would you have given him a Whole Lot of Loving?
20: I probably would have done but having said that, I thought it was Deep Purple as well.
0: Yeah, no, Led Zeppelin. I played, me and my sons were in the car on Friday, I think it was, and the rule was on Spotify, we had to play songs that we've not played in the car before, because I'm sick to death of the same songs being played over and over and over and over again. The Shakira World Cup song, Imagine Dragons. Lately, Michael Jackson, Billie Jean, they've suddenly got into. So I played them Deep Purple, Hush.
2: I love that.
0: The 1968 version, both hated it. And I was like, come on, lads, that's proper music.
2: Playing the Cooler Shaker version. That's
0: good album, that. Cooler Shaker with the right band at the wrong time. And Mills, Crispian Mills was John Mills' grandson, I think.
2: That's it.
0: There we go. A bit of trivia for you in the wee hours of the Sunday morning. Tom, unlucky. Phil, it comes back to you. Here's your second clue.
20: Bad Moon Rising.
0: Clearwater Credence Revival, you're absolutely right. I see the bad moon rising. Great track.
2: Oh, I love it.
0: Decent. Bad Moon Rising. An apt song for many a football club this morning after their respective results yesterday. Tom, the Rangers fan, it comes back to you. No football in Scotland this weekend. The SFA have done a rare good thing, a bit of common sense, I may say, and giving you the weekend off.
20: Yeah, it's a bit empty weekend without it, though.
0: I know, it is, isn't it?
20: Well, you understand the bits behind it, and it's more important for Scottish, for the coefficient, you know, for the fuel.
0: Absolutely right. You're absolutely right. Tom, here comes your third clue. Good luck.
20: Oh, it's Supergrass. They get a name yet, though.
0: Work it through.
20: We're all right.
0: Say that one more time.
20: We're all right, I think it's called.
0: All right, I'll give you that. It is. You've said the word. We're all right. Then the song is called All Right. Suggestions, I was a bit harsh last time. I can't be harsh to you twice in a row, Tom. But you said the right word, at least, so I'll give you that. Two out of three. Phil, the Arsenal fan, it comes back to you. Here's your third clue.
20: Cool. Sorry, can I have that again, Ben?
0: Of course you can.
20: Well, that's a complete change of direction, isn't it?
0: Yeah.
20: Nah, I'm not going to get that.
0: That is a miss, Tom.
20: That's
0: the rain.
20: Definite out of bounds.
0: Sorry, say again.
20: I said that's a definite out of bounds.
0: Definitely out of bounds, yeah, absolutely. Out the stadium, that one. Would you have got that one, Tom?
1: I don't know. I thought it was Alanis Morissette, but I'm not quite sure.
0: It is Alanis Morissette. It's You Live, You Learn.
1: Yeah, yeah, I really have got the song.
0: Do you know that one, Phil?
1: No.
0: No, fair enough. Some you know, some you don't. So, 2-1 Tom. All of a sudden, and it comes back to Tom, the Rangers fan, in his cab in Glasgow, for his fourth clue. Good luck.
1: Oh. I need to hear that again, but I don't think I'm going to get it. No chance, no. No idea, Ben, sorry, mate.
0: Miss for Rangers. Phil, would you have got that?
20: Easy Lover.
0: It is. Phil Collins and Philip Bailey, oh. Easy Lover. Great track.
2: Oh, I love this.
0: You know the song, Tom?
1: I do, yeah. I was 21 when it came out. I remember it well.
0: Oh, you can't possibly be old enough. 1983. I don't believe that for a second. Tom, 2 out of 4. Phil, the Arsenal fan in Hendon, the door has reopened for you. The ball is on the spot. Here's your fourth penalty. Good luck.
20: Jesus. No. I haven't got a clue. I'm sitting in my cab in London as well. So.
0: Oh, yeah.
20: Well, yeah.
0: Cabbies of the UK Unite. Let's hear it one more time. One more time. Nothing at all.
20: No, nothing.
0: Miss. Tom, the Rangers fan, would you have got that?
20: No idea, mate. No idea at all.
0: Would you have got that, Mark Randall?
2: I would have done.
0: What
2: it's,
0: is it?
2: It's White Wedding.
0: Billy Idol. Oh, I love this. Great track. So, Phil, the Arsenal fan in Hendon, has got 1 out of 4. Tom, the Rangers fan, has got 2 out of 4, meaning that he is now shooting for the match. Get this right, Tom, and you're taking home the book. Here comes your fifth and final clue. All the best of luck.

0: Oh, sorry, Ash. Can I hear that again?
1: Of course you can.
0: Nah, I'm not getting it. Totally gone.
1: Totally gone.
0: No idea.
1: Miss. From 2002, it's Nelly, Hot in Here. We get criticised occasionally on this programme for not having anything for anybody under the age of 35. So there you go. Was that DJ Kieran in Lincoln? May well have been. So, Tom, you finished with two. Could still be enough. It could still be enough. Phil, the Arsenal fan in Hendon, massive lifeline for you. The best you can hope for is a tiebreaker. Here's your fifth and final clue. Get it right, we go to the tie break. If not, Tom wins. Phil, the Arsenal fan in his cab in Hendon, the very, very best of luck. Here it comes.
0: Sorry, but can I bet again?
1: Of course you can.
0: No.
1: Nothing. Not registering.
0: Well done, Tom.
1: He's missed it. Tom, would you have got that?
0: I think that's Shakira or Hips Don't Lie or something like that.
1: It is Shakira, but the name of the song is Whatever, Wherever. Or Whenever, Wherever. Close enough.
0: Yeah.
1: Unlucky. Tom will come to you in a minute. Phil, the Arsenal fan in Hendon, thanks for being a good sport. Enjoy the rest of the weekend. You working later on today, or what's your rest? What's your Sunday looking like?
0: Yeah, I will be. I'm going to have a game of golf this morning, and I'm going to get out of work again tonight.
1: Okay.
0: So, yeah.
1: Good man. Well, enjoy your Sunday. Lovely hearing from you, as always.
0: Alright, thanks, Ben. Take care.
1: Take care. Cheers for now. Tom, the Rangers fan. Nicely done. 2-1 win. You kept letting Phil back in the game, but you held on in the end. Another famous 2-1 win for Rangers over Arsenal.
0: That was close, though, eh?
1: Yeah, it was good fun. Good fun. So, an empty weekend without the Rangers, but have you got much planned? You working? You got any holidays booked, you and the missus, to the Canaries?
0: No, yeah. I'm actually hearing about Thailand. I've got an uncle in a place called Budinam.
1: Oh, yeah.
0: Which is in the jungle in Thailand. He's been there about 20 years. He's got a little boy.
1: Oh, great.
0: So I might go see him. I've never been there.
1: Yeah.
0: You should have put me in the mood with all the callers tonight.
1: Yeah, it's a bit fun, isn't it? All of a sudden, some weeks they're all from America, other weeks they're all from Thailand. But we love hearing from people all over the world. Tom, stay on the line. Stu will take your details. That book will be in the post, Stu, on Monday morning. Confessions of a Golf Pro, 20 Years of Chaos and Characters May Contain Irrational Behaviour. Well done, Tom. Lovely hearing from you as always.
0: Thanks, Ben. Thanks a lot.
1: All the best. 0371722334. How about that then? We've had a tie break and a 2-1 win.
2: That was good. Some good tracks in there as well.
1: Yeah, exactly. I hear some during the week occasionally. Think, I'll get that one in.
2: Yeah.
1: You don't want to go too niche.
2: No.
1: But at the same time, you don't want it to be too easy, because otherwise you end up just with tie breakers all the time. 5-5 draws. Nobody ends up missing. Anyway, 0371722334. 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One of the co-authors is hanging on the line.
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1: A very good morning, listening to Talk Sport. Craig's been in touch. Another listener in Thailand, in Bangkok, 8:25 a.m. here. That's why so many of us listen. You're our weekend breakfast show.
2: Oh, yeah.
1: Weekend breakfast show on overnight wages. Story of my career. A great weekend for me. Hull City fan. Great performance by the Tigers. Did exactly what they had to do. Tight in defence. Took their chances when they came. Anyone who saw the playoffs final last season should have known that's how we'd play. Every single expert has written us off, and they may well be right, but last season with a squad that cost 700 grand, a bunch of loanies and free transfers, they were able to win promotion. You have to spend wisely. Also, as a family, we now follow Ipswich, as my wife's cousin's lad plays for them and made his Premier League debut yesterday.
2: Wow.
1: Sindre Vallaegheli. Look out for him. One to watch. Both teams winning. It was a good Saturday. Craig, thank you for being in touch, getting in touch. Enjoy your Thai breakfast. More of your messages on the way shortly, but now let's turn our attention to Villa and the brilliant new book, Waking the Giant, the story of Aston Villa's glorious revival by Greg Evans. And this man, Matt Mayer, joins us on the line now. Matt, good morning. How are you?
16: Yeah, not too bad, Ben. Not too bad at all.
1: The Premier League season finally upon us. Brighton away to start the season off later this afternoon. How do you feel about the fixture, first and foremostly?
16: Well, I think it's going to be a tough one for Villa. Just consider the amount of change that occurred this summer and is continuing to take place. They've been a bit unlucky, in my view. I know things look quite chaotic from the outside, but I actually think there's probably been a bit more decisiveness and clarity about their window compared to previous windows. It's just that a lot has happened, and they've had some very big clubs come in for players, and they've also had a bit of bad luck with injury. So they're going to be missing João Gomes and Brian Maggio at Brighton. They obviously both played very well in the Super Cup against Paris Saint-Germain. So, yeah, not an easy start, but actually a stadium where Villa have got a very good record. So it'll be an interesting one. You never can quite tell opening day of the season.
1: Yeah, exactly. It is a real unknown, isn't it? And your brilliant book, which I have in front of me in paperback, Waking the Giant, the story of Aston Villa's glorious revival, revised and updated, along with your co-author, Greg Evans. It almost feels like it could be revised and updated just for this window in this summer alone. I mean, it's been a hell of a summer to go from winning the Europa League to secure a Champions League place to what's been described as a mass exodus. And I'll take your point about things maybe looking a lot more chaotic outside than maybe they feel on the inside. And I am a brilliant manager. I back him to sort things out and do the best that you can. You've got to expect some big names arriving at the club before the window closes, purely for that Champions League spot. But could you have believed, after you lifted that Europa League trophy, that it would be such a busy summer of ins and outs, mostly outs?
16: No, I think there was always question marks over... Morgan Rodgers was always going to define the summer. We knew that several months heading into the summer. The noise from the club back in February was that he was likely going to leave. We didn't quite know when. That move was kind of expected. I think Yuri Tielemans and Luka Dina are probably the two that you didn't see. Nobody really knew about the 35 million clause for Tielemans. And Dina is one of those where, I mean, who could foresee Paris Saint-Germain, the best team in the world, coming in for a 33-year-old Luka Dina? I mean, it's no disrespect to Dina. He's been very good for Villa, but it's a bit of a... That's one kind of out of the blue. And then, obviously, Ezri Konsa, for me, is the biggest one of the four, because, look, Morgan Rodgers is a fantastic player, has the potential to go right to the top, but I do think Konsa, I think now he's gone to Arsenal, people perhaps in the wider world outside the Midlands, because I do feel that we do get overlooked quite a bit in this region. people will appreciate just what a good player he is. And for my money, the last couple of seasons, he's up there with the most consistent performers in defence across Europe. A really good player, and he will take some replacing.
1: Yeah, well, that's exactly the thing, isn't it? It's one thing getting in replacements, but like for like, an increasingly tricky proposition for any Premier League club, never mind one with a Champions League place this season. If I can take you, Matt, back to the book, Waking the Giant, the story of Aston Villa's glorious revival with our friends at Harper North. I like the way, we'll come on to the foreword and, by Tyro Mings, which I'd love to know how you got him involved with the book. But chapter one, Rock Bottom. And we talk about the troubles that Villa face at the minute in terms of trying to stem the flow of players leaving the club. It's nicer problems to have when you go back to where the club were previously. And this story really takes you all the way back, a far, far cry from your Europa League glory, from the likes of Unai Emery. It's been a hell of a journey over the last 10 plus years for Villa fans.
16: Oh, it's been incredible. And this is, you know, me and Greg worked for rival newspapers. We've covered the club for years. So we were there in 2018 when Villa were in the Championship and what happened, kind of, we felt that full story still hadn't really been told. People didn't realise just how close Villa were to going into administration. It was a matter of hours, in reality. And they were rescued by two billionaires. The club's lowest ebb, probably the darkest period of the club's history. Nassef Sawiris and Wes Edens appear on the scene. And ever since then, it's been, you know, it's obviously there's been a few ups and downs along the way, but the general direction has been up. You know, they've caught a few big breaks along the way, but they've shown huge ambition. And this story of the last 8 years, yes, Unai Emery has taken things to a level that no one really expected, at a pace that nobody could have foreseen. But it is the story of Edens and Sahiris, their ownership and their ambition, and how they have transformed the club. You know, we first kind of talked about doing the book in 2023, quite early on in Unai Emery's reign, because we were saying, well, this has been 5 years since Villa were almost going, not out of business, but certainly –

0: billionaire owner's input, obviously. He has been the kind of spearhead in the dugout. When he was appointed, I don't remember there being a huge amount of enthusiasm. This was a man who had a very, very difficult spell at Arsenal. Felt for him a little bit coming in after Arsene Wenger. But when he sort of came back into Villa, granted it was off the back of a successful spell with Sevilla, I think there was there some trepidation from you? Was there a little bit of nervousness from Villa fans generally? Is that fair to say?
1: Not particularly, mainly because I think that they're in a position where things had gone so badly wrong under Steven Gerrard that there were genuine fears that they were, you know, could be relegated. And it was early in the season, you know, still early in the season, October. And I think appointing Emery, it kind of came out of the blue, really. The other person, the other manager that they really went after at the time was Mauricio Pochettino.
0: Yeah.
1: But he wasn't too keen on it. He just left Paris Saint-Germain, didn't feel that he could really take the step down or felt that Villa would be too much of a step down. And they really went after Emery. It was one of those sliding doors moments, as you say, where the ownership decided, right, it's kind of, you could feel the momentum waning slightly. And they really went out and, as Christian Perslow, the former chief executive, says in the book, that they went and hired a top class elite manager. They were prepared to pay the money. They were prepared to pay his £6 million ish release clause. They were prepared to put him on big money. They were prepared to give him control. So there was excitement because Emery was on his appointment, was already, you know, the most decorated manager that Villa had ever appointed. He'd won four Europa Leagues. And yes, while he had struggled at Arsenal, I think there was a real thought, well, you know, let's see how this goes. And what's really interesting and fascinating about Emery's time at Villa is that he turned things round almost overnight. First match in charge, they played Manchester United. They hadn't beaten Manchester United at home in the Premier League since 1996. Emery beats Man United in his first game. So immediately he's off to a really strong start. And yeah, there's been a few ups and downs, but it's not really looked back. They've been a consistently a top four side in terms of results since the moment he walked through the door.
0: It is a remarkable thing to say, isn't it? When you took the words right out of my mouth, he hasn't really looked back. And even heading into a season when there is a lot of uncertainty, when there does need to be some recruitment, you wonder where Unai Emery's head at. You must think, you know, jeepers, I'm at a club that's in the Champions League, and yet there is this so-called mass exodus of players. Yes, you've got the Japan goalkeeper in. Yes, one or two others, the Luka Dina replacement and whatnot. What sort of season, heart and head, as a Villa fan and as an author and a journalist, what sort of season are you anticipating? I think any club that goes into Europe, a competition like the Champions League, for example, the very top one, having not been in it previously, will struggle. But in the case of Villa, you've had this for a couple of seasons now. You have had a Europa League campaign. You have had to sort of balance league and European commitments. So having to manage things like fitness, like selection, like priorities, it won't be a new thing for Unai Emery. I do think he'll pull one or two rabbits out of the hat this season. What say you?
1: It won't. I think you can only really start to judge it once the window's closed, because I do think there's going to be even a lot more movement over the next 9 to 10 days. So we'll see what shape they're in once the window's closed. I do think it will be a tough season, certainly initially. I think the one thing we learned two seasons ago, and certainly a lot of the players learned, was that champions playing midweek Champions League and then following up at the weekend in the Premier League is a lot tougher than Europa League to Premier League, Conference League to Premier League. The games in the Champions League are much more intense. No disrespect to the Europa League, but I think a lot of the staff at Villa and the players would admit that there were certain games in that competition last season, particularly in the group stage, which they played at 70% and had more than enough to beat the opponents. You don't really get that break in the Champions League. And this is a big overhaul. This is not just the biggest overhaul of Unai Emery's reign. It's the biggest squad shake-up now since 2019, when Villa were first promoted back to the Premier League and basically had to build the squad in one summer. It's not going to be quite on that scale, but it is it is a lot of change. We've seen historically, Jurrit Tielemans is a great example. It does take players time to learn Emery's methods. So I think what you'll probably see is quite a slow start, but I do think they'll get better. Theoretically, they should get better. And I think what they learned last season, when they didn't win any of the first six games in any competitions, is that it's always salvageable. You know, last September, it looked like the wheels had come off and that, you know, things were almost reaching the end of the cycle. And yet they turned it around spectacularly. I don't think they'll start as badly.

0: as last year. And I think they'll probably get better as the season goes on. But what is different this season is the mood. Whereas last season there was a lot of frustration. They were stuck. They couldn't really do much with the squad because of the financial restrictions. Emery's mood is markedly different this time around. He feels far more upbeat and ready for the challenge. Whereas this time last year, you could tell he was quite tetchy and frustrated. There's not any of that this time around. So, and he's the main man. Well, he's in charge. Fans will always believe.
1: Absolutely right. And if it is a poor start, as you quite rightly point out, they've been there before. Villa have been here before, not 12 months ago. Waking the Giant, brilliant book in paperback now with our friends at Harper North. Tyrone Mings did the foreword, a man who will be very important to Villa's fortunes this season. How did he come about working with you?
0: Well, we interviewed a lot of players for the book, and we did. Tyrone was actually quite a late interview because he'd been a really serious injury, and was still recovering while we were doing the first draft. And we spoke to him kind of when we were kind of doing the amendments and everything. And he on the forward, to give you an idea on the process, we spoke to him for about an hour and a half. He's a fascinating human being, essentially, and he really is. And he gives very long answers, and he came out with an answer at the end where he essentially summed up the entire book and journey. And we kind of, I think, me and Greg, without actually saying it to each other, we're both thinking, that would make, a really good forward if we could get it down on paper. Because you've essentially summed up the entire journey. And one thing he does say, and I think it's kind of a lesson, not just in Villa's journey, but also in life, that sometimes you have to go through the bad times to have the good. And you might see that with Villa this season. That shouldn't be forgotten. And that's from a player that has had a couple of really serious injuries. The last one, at one stage, looked like it might end his career. It's a great perspective to have, and I think it kind of summed up the story quite nicely as well.
1: I think you've summed up the book perfectly there. Waking the Giant, the story of Aston Villa's glorious revival. Not just for Villa fans, it's a great football story of a club and what it's been through over the last 10, 15 years. I think it helps hugely when you know that the ending is a happy one. Villa do survive. They do end up with a Champions League place and heading into another exciting season. But to sort of relive some of those moments with the benefit of hindsight, it's not just for Villa, for football fans in general. It tells a hell of a story and above all, true. You look at things like Ted Lasso, you look at football drama and you think they couldn't possibly have written that. You have, and it's all based on what went down.
0: Yeah, no, absolutely. I mean, this is the thing. It's a crazy story when there's so many moments where it could have gone the other way. They won 10 matches in a row to get into the playoffs from nowhere in the championship, go up, and then 12 months later they're going down. It sounds without the arrival of the pandemic, and no one would have wanted that. But Villa would probably have been relegated. I mean, I think that's fair to say. They were given a rare chance when football paused for 3 months to actually, which teams never get to actually press pause on a season that was going wrong, and restart again. And then everything that's happened since with some of the players that nearly joined, some of the players they nearly sold and kept and have become big players. Emi Buendia being a great example last season. I had a fantastic season when he was virtually out the door 12 months ago. It's the little things that make the difference, in the end, and add up to the big thing. And the things that you kind of don't think are significant at the time turn out to be huge.
1: Yeah, absolutely right. You don't realise you're in a moment until it becomes a memory and everything else. Brilliant stuff. Waking the Giant, the story of Aston Villa's glorious revival in paperback, released this week with our friends at Harper North, with Greg Evans and the man we've been chatting to, Matt Mayer. Matt, thank you so much. All the best for the season.
0: No worries. Thank you, Ben.
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1: All round good chap has sent us a message on X to at Ben A. Fletcher at TS Extra Time. They've put Thailand calling. It's peeing down in Kanchanaburi.
20: Oh.
1: Kanchanaburi.
20: Little weather update.
1: Bit of rain, yeah, thank you for that. Weather update in Thailand. Can anyone give us a weather update from further away than Kanchanaburi in Thailand? You know where we are, 0371 722 334, 81089 on the text, 50 pence plus normal sending charges apply. The Java Journey's been in touch. Robot football, I'd watch for the comedy factor of players rolling around feigning injury, a chunk of metal and electronics, wincing and rolling around in pain, trying to convince a ref. Well, it does beg the question, would they program them to do that?
20: Yeah.
1: Because would that be part of the game? Would part of the robot football game be the robot trying to cheat the robot ref?
20: I think so.
1: Get an advantage.
20: Yeah.
1: Because if it's AI, it would learn to do that, wouldn't it?
20: Yeah. Well, AI is getting very naughty. It's hacking into things now.
1: And then lying about it.
20: Yeah.
1: If only they'd made a film about that, about AI taking over the world and causing all kinds of problems and humanity having to fight back. Christopher Minnie's been in touch. He was playing along with the 1 second wonder. I hope Phil gets into the groove. He didn't in the end, did he? Oh, we love Phil, but it wasn't his morning, unfortunately. More of your messages on the way shortly, and indeed voice notes. Matthew Bennett's been in touch. We'll play his voice note out after 3 o'clock, all the way from France. But we've got plenty more to get through between now and 5 a.m. It's Extra Time on TalkSport. Delighted to have your company between now and 5 a.m. Do stay with us.
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27: From the Sky News Centre at 3, the Prime Minister says he's devastated to hear two police officers and five other people have died in a crash near Middlesbrough. A Volkswagen Passat was driving the wrong way down the A66 when it hit a patrol car. The mother of a British woman who was unlawfully killed is calling for the US to reopen the investigation into her daughter's death. Lucy Harrison was shot through the chest by her father at his home in Texas last year. A grand jury in the state decided there was insufficient evidence to bring criminal charges, but a coroner in England found his actions amounted to gross negligence manslaughter. Jane Coates wants American prosecutors to re-examine the case.
28: I feel that she's just been so let down. I feel anger. My anger isn't shouty and raging, it's I have a steely determination to call this out and to make sure the truth is heard.
27: Violent and sexual offenders released from prison could be confined to zones of just a few miles under new restrictions. Victims are set to have a say in setting the boundaries to limit the possibility of encountering their offender. Two men arrested on suspicion of manslaughter after the death of a 22-year-old soldier have been released on bail. The body of Liam Potts was found in the River Tyne earlier this week, 3 days after he disappeared during a night out. In sport, big spenders Tottenham have started the Premier League season with a 3-0 defeat at Brentford. Boss Roberto De Zerbi says they were short of some of the things he wants to see.
29: Soul and style of play. Today, I think there was the soul, but at the end, we didn't fight in the right way. Maybe for the difference of the duels.
27: Hull clinched a 2-0 victory over Manchester United and Dundee claimed local bragging rights with a 2-0 win against Dundee United in the Scottish Premiership. Dundee have 2 wins and a defeat so far. United have 1 point from 3 matches so far this tournament. That's the latest. I'm Connor Sefton.
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30: I'm Steve Forbes. Roberto De Zerbi says he must improve his team quickly after Tottenham's battering at Brentford. The manager is already calling for everybody to stick together.
29: I didn't lose confidence in my players and we have to stay all together with a focus on improvement we have to do, because when we become team, we become dangerous for everyone.
30: While his cross-London counterpart Keith Andrews told us in his view, there's no ceiling to Brentford's capability.
31: When I took over, I wanted it. Understand the fabric of the club and what made it what it was, and really true to that, but I wanted more stories, I wanted a bigger journey, but everybody's got to get on board with that, and I think we've come to a place now where we want to achieve really, really special things.
30: Michael Carrick claims he's confident Manchester United's players will find the sharpness and connection needed to start winning again in the top flight. New boys Hull inflicted a 2-0 defeat on United on Humberside. Later today, Brighton host Villa City get their campaign started against Bournemouth before Newcastle travel to Liverpool. West Brom say they're devastated by the death of former player Kevin Castro and will pay tribute to the midfielder with a period of applause in the 25th minute of their championship fixture against Burnley. Castro died aged 25 after collapsing during a match in Portugal. And Kimi Antonelli says he's had a wake-up call after only qualifying third for Sunday's Dutch Grand Prix. The F1 table topper will start behind Mercedes teammate George Russell, with world champion Lando Norris on pole.
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6: Ben, what is the prize? Ben, what is the prize? Ben, what is the prize?
1: A very good morning to you. It is Extra Time with Acorn Insurance, the UK's largest taxi insurance specialist. The star prize today is Waking the Giant, the story of Aston Villa's glorious revival, revised and updated by Greg Evans and the man we spoke to in the last hour, Matt Mayer. Great story. And I mean what I said. I was chatting to Matt off air just then, just sort of saying to him, it's a real good sun lounger book. Sometimes you haven't even really got to support a club. Obviously, if it's one of your rivals, you won't want to read it. But just a great story about going from the bottom to the very top in the case of Aston Villa. Here's the blurb. Why the villains are back, where they belong and how they got there in Waking the Giant. Greg Evans and Matt Mayer chronicle the astonishing recovery of one of England's oldest and most successful clubs, culminating in 2026's Europa League win. From the tactical mastery of Unai Emery to the electric atmosphere of a rejuvenated Villa Park, the club has traded mid-table stagnation for elite European competition. But to understand how Villa lifted a European trophy and reclaimed their seat at the top table of English football, you first need to understand the journey. This is where it began. If you're a Villa fan, or for the Villa fan in your life, or indeed if you're just a fan of West Midlands football or the wider Premier League or retro football or 90s soccer or whatever you want to call it, give us a call right now. 03717223344. Carry on aging. In around 25 minutes time, the premise is very simple. You versus two other listeners, and it's guess the age. And the person with the lowest score wins. So I think yesterday the winning score was a low one, wasn't it? We had a donut and a couple of ones, maybe. Was it eight, I think, in the end?
20: Yeah.
1: Very, very a good score. And I think one of the gentlemen that called up, and it started off with like a 28 or something, didn't he? So bombed out straight away. But it's a mix of people from the world of sport, music, TV and film. If you know your celebrities' birthdays, give us a call, 03717223344, and we'll be doing that in around 25 minutes' time. John Bradbury has been in touch and said, you're a Villa fan. Forgot to mention, the only reason they got promoted was the goal scored by Sheffield United that was never given because the referee said his watch had a dead battery. Unbelievable. You couldn't make this stuff up. They're the luckiest team out there. BCFC, okay. Oh, that explains it. Thank you very much indeed, John. I guess you won't be calling 03717223344, but if you'd like to play for that book, that is the number. Carry on aging in around 25 minutes' time. We implore you to WhatsApp, give us a call, and to send us a voice note. Good morning, Matthew Bennett.
7: Morning, Ben. Listening to the guy talking to you about Aston Villa, what Emery has done to that club, no other Premier manager has managed to do. Taking them from where they were to what they have achieved. Pep's not done that. He didn't take Man City from the bottom up to what they are. They were already there. All right. What Emery has done is unbelievable. I mean, what he done at Arsenal, who I hate, and what they did to him at the end was terrible. But Emery is the one who, yes, the owners have put the money into it, but without the right manager, you know, it doesn't matter. And, you know, I wish we had the right manager after our first game. I'm not sure about Deserving, but never mind.
1: Onwards and upwards. It's a fair point, isn't it, in terms of managers who've really lifted their clubs, who compares to Unai Emery. I mean, straight away, Claudio Ranieri. That was a real anomaly of a season back in 2016, but he did take Leicester from relegation candidates under the previous manager Nigel Pearson to Premier League winners, although there are some that say if Nigel Pearson had kept his job and all that carry-on hadn't happened over the summer, then he too probably would have won the Premier League, and then in a parallel universe may even have been England manager. Managers who've sort of taken clubs on and really taken them from one reality to a very different one. And Emery is absolutely up there, Matthew. You're absolutely right. By the way, one for the audio geeks. Did you like how we cleaned up the voice note? We got rid of all the background noise.
20: Yeah, that's cool.
1: That was good, wasn't it? Yeah. Matthew, if you're listening to that thinking, oh, where's all the background noise gone? lovely bit of editing. He's also dropped us a WhatsApp, Matthew. Got three right on the 1 second wonder. Wish we hadn't conceded three, but fair play to Brentford.
8: Indeed. I mean, great result for Brentford, but Tottenham have got to get better than that. They're not going to lose every game this season, 3-0. Surely it's not going to be more of the same. Boney, good morning. Just to let the red shirts know, City, no fans, empty seats, blah, blah, blah. The attendance tomorrow will be 62,000 sold out, and that includes Bournemouth sending back a third of their allocation, apparently. Snapped up by the Mancunians. Not bad, that, from Little City, says Boney. Thank you for your message. And Christopher Minnie playing along with the 1 Second Wonder. Well, listen, Christopher Minnie, so next week, why don't you give us a call and play on air for real? And see if you can take home a book, because that'd be a fun thing to do, wouldn't it? Lee Phillips, hello, Ben. Sunny in Ringwood, Melbourne. Ooh. In the suburbs, 14 degrees centigrade, still winter here. Cheers, Lee. Well, do you know what? 14 degrees in winter, I can get behind that.
9: Yeah.
8: That'd 100%. Be nice, wouldn't it?
9: Yeah.
8: I love the autumn and I love the changing of the seasons and I love the fact we are now getting towards that. I really do. I just, January's the one I struggle with. Because like we were just saying just now, weren't we? When you've had the C word related to December, which I can't bring myself to use yet, your skin, you're overweight, yeah, everything else. And then it just feels like sunshine is such a long way away.
9: Yeah.
8: Although when you do get to January, the days are already getting lighter. So there is that to look forward to.
9: Yeah.
8: Clive May, 20 degrees at Golden Beach, Queensland, listening in and watching Australia versus Bangladesh, and he sent a lovely video in from his balcony, which I'm going to try and play without crashing my computer. Yeah, look at that. He's right by the beach. Sun's out. People walking past there on what must be, what, about lunchtime where you are. Oh, camera set up.
9: Oh, yeah.
8: Yeah.
9: What's
8: going
9: on there?
8: Yeah, what's going on there, Clive? Is that a little bit of a side hustle you've got going on? very, very interesting. Thank you for getting in touch. Christopher, blinding show chaps. Oh, there you go. We'll give you a £10 voucher for that. Cheers for blurting out my surname. It's on my screen. Ha ha ha! It's cool. I ain't wanted by the Babylon. Well, let's hope not. Good to have you back, Mark. Hope you had a good break, mate. Were you off, Mark?
9: Was I?
8: Yeah, you were here last week.
9: I was off a couple of weeks ago, but thanks. Good to be back.
8: Yeah, Ben, was I at the 2005 FA Trophy Final at Upton Park? Sadly, I was. Yes, Woking 0, Grays 3. And what a disappointing day out that was. The one good thing was we didn't lose at Wembley. We are one of only a handful of teams in the world who were unbeaten at Wembley. 1958, 1994, 95, 97. I was there in 97. But the 05 Trophy Final, beaten 3-0 by Grays Athletic. It was a nightmare getting to Upton Park. All the way across London, all the way down the bottom end of the district line, and all the way back again. And what made matters worse was our former goalkeeper, who would have been afforded club legend status, a guy called Ashley Bayes, played one of the games of his life. To win the FA Trophy 3-0 for Grays and then celebrated, as you'd appreciate and understand, afterwards. So I was at the 2005 FA Trophy final and it was bitterly, bitterly disappointing. Were you there, Christopher? Let us know. 03717223344. Muse Lover, it blows my mind. Only Shakira fans know the order of that song title. I'll fumble it 9 out of 10 times. That is a reference to the Shakira song that was in the 1 Second Wonder. I can't even remember what it's called. Whatever, whenever, whatever, whatever, wherever, or yeah. Whenever, whatever, whenever,
9: whatever.
8: It's whatever, whenever, isn't it? Whatever,
12: yeah. Whenever, wherever,
8: whenever, wherever.
9: Yeah.
8: I thought it was whatever, whenever.
9: Hmm.
8: Okay.
9: I've heard it so many times. It's one of those ones, isn't it? Always ends up on the radio.
8: Very unique voice, Shakira, as well. Mm. Very, very unique voice. Big fan. And I say, talk about kids, songs that my kids play constantly. One of them is that, oh, die, die, the World Cup song.
9: Oh, yeah.
8: And it's a good one.
9: Yeah.
8: But when you've heard it the 56th time in a 15-minute journey to Dorking for their football training, you can kind of do without it. Thank you very much indeed, gentlemen, for the time being. 03717223344. We've got a one-word wonder this morning. One or two of you getting it right. Let's hear it one more time.
12: Okay.
8: Just for fun, what song is that? If you get it right, we'll give you a shout-out and we will reveal it at the end of the show. This morning's one-word wonder is...
12: Okay.
8: Very, very interesting. Clive May has sent us a couple more videos saying the camera is for whale watching. Honestly, I don't think they like to be called that when they're sunbathing. Oh. I think you've got to be a bit careful with language like that. Oh, no, he meant literally.
9: Oh.
8: Yeah, I'll tell you what, great spot for whale watching, by the way. We'll have a little look at those vids during the next break. Next up, we'll be dipping our toes in the wonderful bath-like warm waters of non-league. Keep it extra time. Keep it Talk Sport.
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8: 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You're listening to Extra Time with Acorn Insurance, supporting British taxi drivers since 1982. More of your messages on the way shortly. We're playing Carry On Aging in around 15 minutes' time. The book up for grabs this morning is Waking the Giant, the story of Aston Villa's glorious revival by Greg Evans and the man we chatted to earlier on, Matt Mayer. If you would like to come on and guess the age, you versus two other listeners, then give us a call, 03717-223-344. Get your name added to the list. We'll be doing that in around 15 minutes' time. Now, though, time to check in and get a non-league update from the executive editor of the brilliant non-league paper, John Couch. John, good morning to you. How are you doing?
23: Good morning, Ben. How are you?
1: Brilliant, thank you. You wait for, goals are like buses, aren't they, from a Woking point of view? You wait for you wait for ages and then three come along at once. We'll come on to the National League proper, if I can call it that, in a minute, John. But I want to start in the National League North today, because Chester City just look absolutely impermeable. I mean, a big club, obviously. They've been down in the doldrums in recent years, but 4-4, already looking like the team to beat in the National League North. Brilliant result for them today.
23: Yeah, they've had a great start, and those fans will be absolutely delighted about. I know some Chester fans, and they've been through some torrid times, as you mentioned. And what a great start to them! The key is with them is that they've got a very, very good manager. Phil Parkinson is a man who knows that level very, very well. He knows the level above very, very well. Spent 9 years at Altrincham. He's a top man. And he's come in, and Chester all of a sudden look $1 million, and their fans are absolutely delighted with it. Big result for them today. That takes them to 4 wins from 4. They're the only club in the division to boast that record, and it shows they've got a little bit about them as well. They had to wait until the 89th minute to get it done today against Spalding United. I think it was Dan Ward's winner right to the end, and that's a big result for them. And with such big clubs behind them, South Shields, Macclesfield, they're both on 10 points. They've both got their sights on the title. I think Chester are in the equation now as well, and I think we could have a very, very exciting title race this year.
1: Indeed, and Hebburn Town. I mean, Hebburn, I hadn't even heard of. As somebody with family in the North East, links to Darlington are well noted, but Hebburn was just a BBC sitcom, as I recall. And then all of a sudden, they sort of pop up. And they're having a really good start as well. Newly promoted, third in the league, unbeaten. And again, we always say it, don't we? The National League North, and we'll come on to the South in a minute and how well the Daggers are doing, but a thrilling division. And already, it's looking like who's going to blink first?
23: Yeah, that's it. I mean... There is no one more more surprised at getting promotion than Hebburn themselves last year from NPL Premier. They had some very big and tough teams to come up against, but they just cleared every single hurdle, got there towards the end of the season, got over the line, and have started this campaign really, really well. 10 points from 12 matches. A great win today, 2-1 away at Buxton. Buxton it's a tough place to go, Buxton, and they know that league very, very well. So that's a really, really good result. And Gary Moore and Ben, they'll just go from strength to strength. Whether they have enough to go all the way again this year, that remains to be seen. They've got some big, high-profile clubs standing in their way, as we just alluded to, but so far so good for Hebburn, and they're enjoying the ride, and long may that continue.
1: Absolutely right. I mentioned Darlow, 4-2 defeat for them away at Harborough, and poor old Morecambe, they've had a real torrid time of it. Bottom of the table, a 2-1 defeat to Radcliffe. But in happier news in National League South, Dagenham and Redbridge, part owned by KSI, who my two sons are absolutely mad about, out in front at the top of the table, 4 wins from 4, and already a 4-point lead over Horsham with the same number of games played, flying.
23: Yeah, it's that KSI factor. It's working its magic, isn't it? As you say, four points clear already, and we're only four games in. That's really ominous for the rest of the division. And they haven't played four weekend sides either. They beat Torquay today. They toppled Dorking Wanderers a couple of weeks ago. Two of the strongest sides in the league. And they've done it. Would say with ease, but they've done it quite comfortably with something left spare as well. They're looking really, really good, and the crowds are starting to come up there. That feel-good factor really is sort of kicking in now at Dagenham. Obviously, very, very early days, but things look really good there, and I think you'll probably see KSI gambling again, and the Dagenham Ogres gambling again sort of come January. If things aren't 100% on track, they've got plenty more to give, and if they do get sucked into a battle, they're going to absolutely relish that. So looks really, really good for those Dagenham fans.
1: It really does, and a notable mention for Horsham as well. I think they reached the playoffs last season and couldn't quite get it over the line, but a massive 2-1 win for them away at Braintree. Interesting to see the struggles of Dorking and Torquay in the South this season. Torquay down in 13th, inconsistent. Dorking have only won one out of four this season. And it is just interesting, isn't it, how some teams can sort of finish strongly, go into the playoffs and end on a bit of a high. But for both those clubs, an example that if you don't make your promotion campaign count, then the following season can be one of great struggle. And already, Torquay 7 off the pace, Dorking 8. So if the Daggers are going to march on and be major players in this title race, two of the other favourites have got a hell of a lot of catching up to do already.
23: Yeah, it's quite a big gap. It's not insurmountable for either of them, but with Dagenham playing the way they are, it's a gap that they don't really want to get much bigger than that. I'm quite surprised really by Dorking in particular. Home defeat by Maidstone today. They haven't really kicked on. They've made some really good signings. Darren Radowski, who got both of their goals today. They've just signed him from Warden Hersham. I think he's got 3-2 now. So maybe he's the factor. Maybe he can sort of help them kick on. But conceding 3 goals at home, then maybe it's at the other end that they need to look at. But no one better than Mark White to sort that out. And Torquay, they were my tips my tips for the title at the beginning of the season, yeah, a little bit quiet for them today. And, yeah, by all accounts, Dagenham gave them a bit of a going over. So, yeah, a bit left for them to do as well.
1: Yeah, the commentator's curse, I think. I've been guilty of that in the past. This is why I don't bet on Tony McCormick's horses, because as soon as I do, they don't finish anywhere. But into the National League then, John, and in what has historically been a very northern league, certainly in recent seasons in terms of the teams that have found their way out up into League Two, it's two teams from the south of England. Sutton, not a million miles away from me, in sunny Reigate, and Southend, again, a team who've had their well-documented off-the-pitch troubles in recent seasons, leading the way three from three. Great start.
23: Yeah, great start from both of them. Southend in particular, yeah, the fans will be absolutely delighted with the way that Kieran Dyer has kicked on there. It was a difficult summer for them. Kevin Mayer and pretty much the whole of the first team squad leaving after they won the FA Trophy. A big turnaround there. So, yeah, it was I think to get 3 from 3 and make such a good start after the huge turnaround of players they've had is mightily impressive. It really is. You'd expect a whole new team to take a little bit of time to gel and to kick on, but not Southend. They've had a great start, looking really good. I think they're after a couple of strikers as well, so they're looking to strengthen. And Sutton United, I mean, they're a surprise package for me. 3 from 3. They were really impressive today. My colleague went to go and watch them play Hartlepool, who are many people's favourites for promotion, and they performed very well. They won the game 2-1. I think you've seen them already this year, having beaten Woking.
1: Yeah,
23: they've started really, really well. Very well drilled under Chris Agata, and they're all playing for each other. Very fit, very strong side, and they might not have the star names that most of the rivals have got, but they're certainly playing well as a team. And whether or not they stay there sort of deep into the season, I'm not so sure. That's going to be a big ask, but for now they're just enjoying the ride, and 3 wins from 3, they'll certainly take that.
1: Defeat for Hornchurch today, but they're for the newly promoted side in seventh place. Again, talking about Woking, we're playing them pretty soon. In fact, I think they might even be next week. In fact, we go there. And Worthing, 2 wins from 3. So the newly promoted side settling into life in the top tier of non-league pretty well.
23: Yeah, they are. Worthing, 1-0 winners over Willstone today. Look pretty good as well, by all accounts. Look pretty solid. Great start for them. Hornchurch, I think we spoke about them last week. They had a really good win at Barrow, didn't they, with winning 2-1. Kind of met their match a little bit today, going up to Carlisle, as everyone knows, not an easy place. Carlisle haven't started the season the best, but got off and running yesterday. Rob Elliott, 4-1 winners they were. That was his first win in charge, Rob. And, the kind of football that we know that they are capable of. Big name players all turned up, and in Harvey Bunker, the lad they got in from Forest Green, he's made a great start to the season. 2 more goals for him today from the centre of midfield. He's putting the strings there, and that looks pretty ominous that Carlisle are now back up and running and climbing the table.
1: Absolutely right. FA Cup Day, John, I guess the non-league paper will be doing a big amount on that. One of the teams local to me, Redhill, the Mighty Lobsters, 2-1 win over Virginia Water. And I saw an 8-0 in there somewhere, Pontefract Collieries over Parkgate. So for some clubs, the quest for big riches and a little bit of romance as we get into winter, well and truly underway.
23: Yeah, that's it. Yeah, we got loads of FA Cup games. I think it was a 10 as well. I think hashtag United... Put ten past their opponents who escaped me. I'm sorry, but so there's plenty of goals. Always is at this stage. This is where the FA Cup sort of really, really kicks in. There's some teams from step five and even a couple from step six that are still there. And this is their third round really. They're playing against bigger clubs. In the next round when the step three teams kick in. there's some big ties to be had there. And, yeah, certainly some of the Step 5 teams will be relishing that. Hopefully, if we can just get another couple of wins, kick on to maybe the third, fourth qualifying round, that's when the real big ties come, and there's potential there for great revenue. And, so these clubs will be looking to kick on with the FA Cup run, get a few wins under the belt, as I say, and, hopefully, if they can, the magic of the Cup starts very, very early, as we know, as it always does in non-league.
1: Absolutely right. It was Enfield, by the way. Hashtag United beat Enfield 10-1. I mean, there were some PlayStation scorelines today. Hayes and Yedding with a 6-3 win over White Ensign. Histon 3, Cornard United 4. These sound like the sort of FC26 games that my two sons play in the playroom, and I'll have to stick my head around the door and think, good grief. John, the non-league paper, you're delivering the first editions to the news agents as we speak, all the usual result services, bit of editorial. Any mention of the mighty Woking's 3-2 win over Fylde, I dare say?
23: Oh, yes, very much so, very much so. It was a great win for them, wasn't it?
1: Yeah.
23: Really needed that. Yes, we've got a pretty decent match report from them, and plenty more. We've got National League, the FA Cup. There'll be plenty more previews. We're sort of looking ahead to sort of what is a busy week. We had 12:30 kickoffs today. Next week we've got Friday night kickoffs, and Bournemouth even playing on a Thursday. So a bit of an unusual week ahead of us, but we're all ready for it, I think.
1: And I'm looking forward to buying my copy and enjoying reading about our first win of the season under the mighty Craig Ross with a black coffee a little bit later this morning. John Cowdrey, executive editor of the non-league paper, in all good news agents, nonleaguefootballpaper.com. Thanks for joining us. Enjoy the rest of the weekend.
23: Oh, thank you. All the best.
8: 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We've had a couple of sleepers in recent weeks, a couple of no answers. So it's your chance to come on and win a book, potentially. Guess the age, you versus two other listeners. And the book you're playing for this morning is Waking the Giant, the story of Aston Villa's glorious revival by Greg Evans and Matt Mayer. There is space. This could be a perfect way for you to start your Sunday. Give us a bell right now. 03717 223344. 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

0: Where does the time go? Mm-hmm. Carry on aging on Talk Sport. Good morning to Martin Sidebottom. Who said, what are you laughing at?
1: Nothing.
0: He says, nice to hear Pontefract Collieries mentioned. I trained with them the last time I was a resident in the UK, much too long ago to mention the year. Nice to hear from you, Martin. Where in the world are you? Let us know. Time to play Carry on Aging, though. Three gentlemen callers this morning, all vying for Waking the Giant, the story of Aston Villa's glorious revival. First up, a very good morning to Chris, the Spurs fan in South East London. Chris, recovered yet? Still commiserating?
2: Yeah, I'm still lamenting. Yeah, obviously. Yeah, I mean, I'm actually looking at the last half an hour of the game because it was just terrible. I mean, I was actually thinking about, is there a cooling off period that still sort of like, you know, exists with the season ticket holders and that? Do you know what I mean? Because honestly, it was that bad. I was thinking, have we made the right decision here, renewing this year? So, but yeah, it was terrible. But it, yeah, I mean, there was little crumbs of comfort, but yeah, it's all a bit confusing there, to be honest with you.
0: Yeah, exactly. But, the only way is up. Chris, wait right there. You're up against Paul, the Fulham fan in Swindon. Morning, Paul. How are you?
3: I'm great. I'm great. I think Chris needs a refund.
0: Yeah, exactly. Well, this is why they always say keep the receipt. What is the cooling off period? It's normally about 30 days, isn't it? I don't think they give you 3 months, or however long it's been.
3: I'd put in for it tomorrow if I was him.
0: Yeah, exactly. Or what is it when you get a credit card refund? Is it Section 57 or something? Section 75? Yeah, you can basically just go straight by the credit card company. If the goods are not delivered, you just go to the credit card company and get your money back. Done that a couple of times. All legit, of course. Paul, nice to hear from you. Wait right there. You're up against Dan. It's Dan in Crewe. Dan, the Crewe fan? Are you an Alexandra fan?
4: I'm
0: are you
4: not
0: in
4: a Crewe fan.
0: You're a Crewe fan. Where about? Are you in Crewe?
4: I'm not a Crewe fan.
0: Oh, you're not
4: fan.
0: A Crewe fan?
4: I'm up in Crewe.
0: What team do you support?
4: I'm a Liverpool fan, unfortunately, at the minute.
0: Yeah, well, you know, it could be a pretty open season as far as the race for the top four is concerned. You never know. Gentlemen, all three of you know the rules of the game, but just in case anybody doesn't, and tens of thousands of you are joining the show every week, which we're eternally grateful for, these three gentlemen will be asked for a number. In return, they'll get a name. They have to guess the age, and the person with the lowest score after three goes will be taking home Waking the Giant, the story of Villa's glorious revival by Greg Evans and Matt Mayer. Chris, the Spurs fan in South East London, you were first. So could I please have a number between 1 and 20?
2: Can I have number 6, please, Ben?
0: That's so weird you should say that. I was literally looking at number 6.
5: Oh.
0: No word of a lie. I was looking at number 6. I was just thinking about how small the printout is.
5: Don't show me.
0: 6 is Christina Perry, singer-songwriter known for 1,000 years. Christina Perry.
2: Perry. Oh,
0: God.
2: Danny LaRue.
0: Have to hurry, yeah.
2: 27.
0: She's going to love you for saying that. She's 40. So you start 30.
2: That's not too bad. Not, I mean, like, you know.
0: Yeah, could be worse, 30 now.
2: Could have been an old girl, that I've never heard of, and, like, could have been 80 or something. So that's all right.
0: Take that. 13's not
2: I'll take that. That's
0: not unsurvivable. Paul, the Fulham fan in Swindon, next up, please. A number between 1 and 20.
3: 13, please.
0: Number 13 is Kim Cattrall, iconic star known as Samantha Jones in Sex and the City. Kim Cattrall.
3: Oh, I loved her in Mannequin.
5: Oh, yeah.
3: One of my favourite films. I have a bit of a crush on her in that film. Yeah. I'm going to say probably around my age, 63.
0: Is that what you're going with, 63?
3: Yeah.
0: She'll love you for saying that, but not as much as she'd have loved Chris. She is 70, 7-0. So you are 7 out to start off with. So decent start. And Chris, that should give you a little bit of encouragement because you're currently only 6 behind. Finally, Dan, the Liverpool fan in Crewe.
4: Yep. I'll have number 2, please.
0: Number 2 is John Stamos, beloved actor, famous as Uncle Jesse on Full House.
4: Complete guess here. I'm going to go 63.
0: Are you on the road?
4: No, I'm parked up.
0: Oh, you're parked up now. Fair enough. Where are you parked up? In Crewe?
4: Yeah, just in a random layby.
0: Anything interesting going on?
4: No, complete pitch blackness.
5: Oh, don't flash your lights.
0: Yeah, whatever you do, don't honk your horn or flash your lights. I'm just thinking about your welfare, Dan. I can tell you that he is 63. So you've got it on the nose.
5: Oh, wow.
0: You start off with a big fat donut. Zero. Well done, Dan. Zero for you. Nicely done. Chris, the Spurs fan in South East London, it comes back to you.
2: Can I have number three, please?
0: Number three is Kira Sedgwick, award-winning star of the hit procedural The Closer. Kira Sedgwick.
2: These are not falling right for me. I'll say 38. I ain't got a clue.
0: 38?
2: Yeah.
0: You're going to hate me for saying this. She'll absolutely love you for saying that. 61.
5: Ooh.
0: You're 23 out. But you know what? Genuinely, in the year of doing the show, I think I'm pretty sure somebody came back from this because the next two just absolutely stacked it. Chris, you never know. Wait right there. Paul, the Fulham fan in Swindon, your seven's looking very good.
3: Chris is doing worse than Spurs did today.
0: Oh, nasty. Yeah, absolutely true.
3: Number 19, please.
0: Number 19. I've got right the way down the bottom for that one. Ty Burrell, Emmy-winning actor known as Phil Dunphy on Modern Family. Ty Burrell.
3: Never heard. Going to go middle of the shop, 50.
0: 50?
3: Yeah.
0: So there must be something in the water in Swindon tonight. 59, 9 out. So not a disaster at all. You're on 16. Chris, the Spurs fan, is on 36. Dan, the Liverpool fan and crew, on 0. In the lay-by, definitely not flashing his headlights. That would be an absolute scurrilous allegation. Dan, could I have a number between 1 and 20 from you, please?
4: 18, please.
0: 18 rated. Ooh. Stop it.
4: Yeah.
0: 18 is 18 is James Corden, British comedian, former late-night talk show host, of course, Smithy in Gavin and Stacey.
4: About 46.
0: 46?
4: Yeah.
0: Are you a fan of Gavin and Stacey?
4: Not particularly.
0: Fair enough. He's 48.
5: Ooh.
0: So you're 2 out. He turned 48 yesterday, 48th birthday. West Ham getting absolutely gubbed at home to Charlton. Missing a penalty in injury time. That wouldn't have been a very good birthday present for him. No schadenfreude there at all. But Dan, I have 2. So Dan with 2. Paul the Fulham fan in Swindon with 16. Chris the Spurs fan in South East London. You're on 36. It's not quite the time for miracles, but you never know. Can I have a number from you for the third and final time, please, sir?
2: Let's have number 7.
0: Lucky for some, Amy Adams, multi-Oscar-nominated actress, Arrival, American Hustle. Was she in The Fighter?
5: Oh, I'm not sure, actually.
0: I think she might have been in The Fighter with Christian Bale. I'm sure that was Amy Adams.
2: Okay. I'll say, like, 42.
0: 42.
2: I've no clue who she is.
0: 42?
2: Yeah.
0: You'll be pleased to hear that's your best one so far. The bad news is it's still double digits. You've landed on 10. So that is 46 for you to start off with. Chris, you what never
2: she
0: know.
2: What, she's 32?
0: She's 52.
2: Oh, okay. All right.
0: Yeah.
2: Oh, sorry, Amy.
0: That's all right. It could be worse. I mean, if she's listening and wandering up, she knows where she is, where we are.
2: That is terrible.
0: It happens. Don't worry. It happens. It happens to all of us, Chris. Paul, the Fulham fan in Swindon, it comes to you with 16. Looking good, Dan. Very, very much out in front, but you never know. Let's have one final number.
3: Yeah, be hard to catch Dan up, I think, but I'm going to go for number 11.
0: Number 11 is David Walliams, British comedian, author, Britain's Got Talent judge.
3: Oh, he's got to be around the same age as me again. So I'm going to go 61.
0: 61?
3: Yeah.
0: 61. He's not in his 60s.
5: Computer says no.
0: Computer says no. He's 55. You're 6 out. You end with 22. So Dan, the Liverpool fan and crew, who is on to a massive, massive bit of credit to play with, but you never know who he's going to land on. For the third and final time, Dan, the Liverpool fan in the lay-by and crew, both hands on the wheel. Could I have a number from between 1 and 20 from you?

0: and in southeast London. You sound remarkably like a man that I shared a stadium with in 2005. Is that you, Chris, the part-time Grace fan?
1: It was me, yeah, with my mouthy voice, yeah. Absolutely. Well, yeah, I'm sorry about that. Yeah, but I've actually got some good video of that, actually, on VHS, final.
0: Amazing.
1: And my mate is running on the pitch and, like, going mad and all that. But, it was quite a good day. But, yeah, I'm really sorry about your boys because I work with people from down that way as well, from working. They was like top blokes.
0: Oh, good man. Thank you. Yeah, one of those days. I mean, it's not your fault. One of those days. But, we bounced back. Well, our Grays now, the National League South, are they? Or I think there might even be one below.
1: I think so. I think, yeah, they've gone down. I mean, I've got kind of like roped into going down there as well. You know, like it was a bit of a day out and that kind of thing. You know what I mean? I didn't really follow them. So I feel like a little bit of a bit of a cheat, actually, saying that supporting them.
0: It was a good day to be at Upton Park. Chris, thank you for taking the time to call us this morning.
1: It was a blinding day, Anyway, thank you, anyway.
0: Enjoy the rest of your weekend. Nice to talk to you. Cheers, Chris. Bye for now. Paul, the Fulham fan in Swindon, 22. It wasn't your day. But do you know what? Not bad at all. You got three guesses under 10, so that was good.
2: I've played three times now, and I've been second every time, so I'm going to keep going, I'm looking forward to beating the noisy neighbours on Monday night.
0: Oh, you reckon? Live on TalkSport, 8 o'clock kickoff.
2: Oh, for sure.
0: Well, if Hull can beat Man United, why not?
2: Well, don't compare us to Hull, but Hull done very well today. Fair play to Hull and Ipswich as well.
0: Exactly.
2: Fair play to them as well.
0: Yeah, it's going to be a very competitive Premier League. Paul, thank you. Thank you so much. Nice to talk to you again. Enjoy your Sunday, sir.
2: Cheers, Ben, and yourself.
0: Thank you. Dan, the Liverpool fan in Crewe. How about that? 7. I mean, when you got the donut, I had a funny feeling. Yeah, I think this might be it, you know.
3: Oh, I think I had the easiest run, to be fair.
0: Where it's all about who you land on. All about who you land on. And you three very, very good picks. So well done, you. Any love for Villa at all?
3: My partner's a massive Villa fan. All my friends are Villa fans because I'm originally from Birmingham. So.
0: Oh, nice.
3: Yeah.
0: Well, there you go.
3: That'll be a present for the missus. She'll be chuffed.
0: Yeah, exactly. So maybe even save it for Christmas. although by that point...
3: hide it away.
0: Yeah. Although there might be another couple of chapters added by that point when Unai Emery gets the boot and Villa end up almost on the verge of relegation. Hope not.
3: He can't get the boot. He's too much of a legend.
0: Yeah, I agree. What he's done there already has been absolutely brilliant. Dan, thank you. What time are you clocking off?
3: Probably about 10 o'clock in the morning.
0: Oof. And then what are you doing? Sleeping all day Sunday, working Monday? Or what does the rest of the weekend look like for you?
3: I'll be back in tomorrow night. Quick kip and then back in.
0: Good man. Dan, lovely to hear from you. Stay on the line. Stu will take your details shortly. You're welcome on the show anytime. Thank you.
3: Thank you very much, guys.
0: All the best. Dan, the Crewe fan in Liverpool. 7. The Liverpool fan in Crewe, sorry. 7. Great score.
4: Yeah.
0: Really, really good score.
4: Nice.
0: I mean, if you get an under 10, you've got to be very, very unlucky not to take the book home. Felt for Paul, 3 guesses under 10. And Chris, the Spurs stroke Grays fan in South East London, just had one of those days, didn't he? He had a Reggie Blinker, a stinker, a Western Super. One of those things. 03717223344. It is Extra Time on Talk Sport, and we'll be doing the professionals next.
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0: Good morning to John Bradbury, who's WhatsApped us 0371 722 3344. Ben, as you guessed, a passionate Blues fan. However, because of you, I actually go looking for Woking's results every Saturday. Good man, John. Thank you. How about that? That's the Fletcher effect. That's one word for it. Yeah. That means a very, very different thing in Rajar terms. Trust me. Don't forget to send me a copy of the Villa book. We can start the barbecue with it. Oh, John.
1: Oh.
0: Best regards. Thank you for getting in touch, John. Speaking of Australia, by the way, Clive May has messaged in more whale videos. What a spot he's got, by the way.
1: Yeah.
0: Absolutely glorious. Killer whale, by the look of it. Effectively in his backyard.
1: Yeah. He needs to do a David Attenborough voice and narrate it for us.
0: Indeed. Absolutely. I'm going to try and do that. Everyone can do a David Attenborough. Just not particularly well in my case. Martin Sidebottom, who trained with Pontefract Collieries many, many moons ago. He's from Australia. Oh. Perth, Western Australia.
1: Nice.
0: Great to hear from you. Thank you, Martin. Time now for Carry On Ageing the Professionals, though, where Stu and Mark go against each other to try and retain their employment at News UK Broadcasting. Last night, it was a victory for...
1: Not me.
0: Stuart. Quite convincingly, if I recall correctly.
1: Yeah.
0: So let's see how we get on this morning. Mark, you can go first.
1: Okay.
0: What number would you like between 1 and 20? And remember, if he lands on a number we've already had, it's an instant 5-point penalty.
1: I'm going to go for number 4, please.
0: Number 4 is John Deacon, legendary bassist for Queen.
1: Yeah. And where's he? Where did it, all the reunions and stuff? He just kind of slipped into the distance, didn't he? I am going to go for... 75.
2: Oh, look at that.
0: Off with a 1. How about that? Nice. Stuart, comes to you.
3: Number 1.
0: Number 1 is Mika, or Micah.
3: Ah.
0: Is it Mika or is it Micah? Grace Kelly. Grace Kelly.
3: I'd say it's Mika.
0: It is Mika, isn't it? Singer-songwriter, globally known for Grace Kelly.
3: Yeah. I'm going to say Mika is... 44.
0: You two are one out.
1: Ooh.
0: Both of you off to an absolute flyer. Mark, it comes back to you.
1: Okay, I'm going to go for 14.
0: Number 14. Oh.
1: Uh-oh.
0: Carrie Ann Moss, actress famous for playing Trinity in The Matrix. Carrie Ann Moss.
1: The Matrix? Okay, that was 90s, wasn't it?
0: Yeah. Early noughties as well. 3 films.
1: Yeah. Oh, was she in all of them, though? Or?
0: You ever seen The Matrix?
1: Yeah, I can't remember which one. Is she the...
0: she was Trinity.
1: The brunette kind of...
0: Yeah, on the bike.
1: Yeah. I remember. It's been a while. In fact, Matrix 2 was just too much. It's like they copied and pasted all of the visual effects. It was just too much for my poor little brain to watch.
0: Too many big words.
1: Yeah, exactly. I am going to go for... 62.
0: 62?
1: Yeah.
0: She's 59.
1: Oh.
0: 3 out. Okay. Oh, low scoring, making up for last night.
1: Yeah.
0: Stu?
3: Number 8, please.
0: Number 8. Andrew Garfield.
3: Ooh,
0: British-American actor, famous as Spider-Man. Quite right.
3: Yeah, but that was like early noughties Spider-Man. Because he was alongside Kirsten Dunst.
0: That's correct.
3: I'm going to say he is 51.
0: 51?
3: Yeah.
0: Not in his 50s.
3: Ooh.
0: 43.
3: Oh.
0: 8 out.
3: Ouch.
0: So after 2 goes, you're on 9. Mark's on 4. Very, very close. Stuart comes back to you.
3: Let's go top of the shop 20.
0: Top of the shop 20 is Kristen Wiig, or Vig, comedy superstar from Bridesmaids and Saturday Night Live.
3: Mm.
0: Kristen Wiig? Wig?
3: Yeah, I know who she is.
0: Yeah.
3: Yeah.
0: You'd think I'd research the pronunciation of the name, wouldn't you?
3: Yeah.
0: All right, come on, Stu. Time's getting on.
3: I want to say she's 48.
0: Is that your final answer?
3: Yeah.
0: 48. 53. 5 out. Final score of 14. Mark, you have 10 to play with.
1: Nice.
0: The third and final time can have a number between 1 and 20.
1: 17.
0: So well, I tried to trick him there because we've already had 1 and we've had 20. But he's gone 17, which we haven't had.
1: Yep.
0: And that is Dua Lipa,
3: ooh.
0: Global pop sensation with multiple UK number one hits.
1: I'm going to go for 34.
0: 34.
1: Yeah.
0: She is in her 30s, but is it enough?
3: Yeah, of course it is enough. He's got 10 to play with.
0: I was just testing. Your GCSE math still doing A lot of heavy lifting there. Well done. 31, you're 3 out. That gives you a final score of 7.
1: Whoa.
0: You're beating him.
1: Nice.
0: So it's 1-1 for the weekend.
1: Yeah, needed that.
2: Tiebreaker after the break.
0: Oh, we could do, couldn't we? Why not? Let's have a little tie. Do you want to do a tiebreaker? Or do you want to end it as a draw? Shake hands on a draw, do a tiebreaker.
1: I don't mind.
0: Don't mind. That's not what we want. We want.
2: I want to win.
0: Stu wants to win.
1: Let's do
0: right.
1: a tiebreaker.
0: We'll do a tiebreaker in the fourth and final hour of Extra Time on Talk Sport. Loads still to come. Stuart Weir going through the back pages. We'll be looking ahead to much more Premier League football. Keep your messages coming. DJ Chimpy's home now. The match of the day recording is deleted. He got 6 out of 10 on the music round.
1: Ooh.
0: That's not bad, 6 out of 10.
1: Yeah.
0: That would have been a win on any other day, wouldn't it? Keep your messages coming. 03717223344. Mark, there might be a little Steve Bruce impression for you. 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
17: From the Sky News Centre at 4, Cleveland's police and crime commissioner says there are few words that can bring comfort following the deaths of two officers in a crash on Teesside. Matthew Blades and Tom Clough's patrol car was hit by a Volkswagen Passat, which was driving in the wrong direction on the A66 near Middlesbrough yesterday morning. Its 5 occupants were also killed. Victoria Fuller's chief constable of Cleveland Police.
18: Formal identification has now taken place for the occupants of the Volkswagen Passat, and specialist family liaison officers are being deployed to support the bereaved families.
17: Mayors in England are to get the same planning powers Sadiq Khan has in London, allowing them to take over the approval or refusal of major applications. We're told Andy Burnham's sticking to Sir Keir Starmer's target of building 1.5 million new homes over the course of the current parliament. Police in Sweden are continuing to question an 18-year-old suspected of carrying out a sword attack at a high school on Friday. A 17-year-old girl died in the city of Fagersta, northwest of the capital, Stockholm. The streets of Washington, D.C. will look and sound a little different later. The Freedom 250 Grand Prix will see cars speed past famous landmarks. More than 20 drivers will compete. In sports, Hull have marked their return to the Premier League with an opening 2-0 win against Manchester United. Fellow promoted side Ipswich also started with a 2-1 victory over Sunderland. Brentford kicked off their campaign by beating Tottenham 3-0. Manager Keith Andrews says their preparation has paid off.
19: It felt like we were in a good spot. The cohesion of the team has come together nicely over the last 2 to 3 weeks of pre-season as we've built. I think we've produced a a pretty good performance today, yeah.
17: Elsewhere, Everton won 2-0 against Crystal Palace and Leeds got past Nottingham Forest 1-0. In the Scottish Premiership, Dundee beat Dundee United 2-0. That's the latest. I'm Connor Sefton.
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2: I'm Steve Forbes. Roberto De Zerbi says he must improve his team quickly after Tottenham's battering at Brentford. The manager is already calling for everybody to stick together.
20: I didn't lose confidence in my players, and we have to stay all together with a focus on improvement we have to do, because when we become team, we become dangerous for everyone.
2: While his cross-London counterpart Keith Andrews told us in his view there's no ceiling to Brentford's capability.
21: When I took over, I wanted to understand the fabric of the club and what made it what it was. I'm really true to that, but I wanted more stories, I wanted a bigger journey, but everybody's got to get on board with that, and I think we've come to a place now where we want to achieve really, really special things.
2: Michael Carrick claims he's confident Manchester United's players will find the sharpness and connection needed to start winning again in the top flight. New boys Hull inflicted a 2-0 defeat on United on Humberside. Later today, Brighton host Villa, City get their campaign started against Bournemouth before Newcastle travel to Liverpool. West Brom say they're devastated by the death of former player Kevin Castro and will pay tribute to the midfielder with a period of applause in the 25th minute of their championship fixture against Burnley. Castro died aged 25 after collapsing during a match in Portugal. And Kimi Antonelli says he's had a wake-up call after only qualifying third for Sunday's Dutch Grand Prix. The F1 table topper will start behind Mercedes teammate George Russell, with world champion Lando Norris on pole.
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0: Oh yeah, I forgot we were doing this. The tiebreaker, of course. You're listening to Extra Time with Acorn Insurance, the UK's largest taxi insurance specialist. So Mark just won the Legends edition of Carry On Aging with a score of 7-14, making up for the absolute shoo-in that you got last night. I think you'd have shaken hands on a draw and gone one apiece, but Stuart wants to go for the win. So this is an out-and-out tiebreaker, which means that I will pick a celebrity name for them.
1: Okay.
0: And they will have to get nearest the pin, and then it will be winner takes all. And it really is as simple as that. Now, the problem is I can't go two down one way because that won't suit one. And if I go too far down the other way, that won't suit the other. I've only got about five names to choose from.
3: Just ask Mark to choose a number.
0: Yeah, you happy with that?
3: Yeah.
1: You sure?
0: Mm-hmm. He's getting a bit cocky for my liking here.
1: Yeah, just
0: letting you choose the number.
1: Yeah.
0: Right, so you can pick 9, 10, 15, or 16, or 5. So 5, 50, 5, 9, 10, sorry, let's do this in numerical order, shall we? 5, 7, 9, 10, 12, 15, 16.
1: Number 9.
0: Number 9 is Demi Lovato, global pop superstar, former Disney actress. Demi Lovato.
1: Oh, I am going to go for, I think she's been around a while, 38.
0: What say you, Stu?
3: 37.
1: Oh, clever.
0: You're both wrong.
3: Oh.
0: Mark, one of you is closer than the other.
3: Mark is closer.
0: By one.
1: Oh.
0: Demi Lovato was born on August the 20th. Recently celebrated a birthday. She's 30... four.
24: Oh.
0: Stu does it by one.
1: Oh.
0: 33 to Mark's 34. Oh. Unlucky. So you won on the night.
1: Yeah.
0: That's a penalty shootout win, isn't it?
1: Yeah.
0: You know
1: yeah.
0: what I mean? It's like you've had the draw. You've held it there. You've held them after 90 minutes.
1: Yeah.
0: But ultimately lost on penalties.
1: I was robbed.
3: So I was out by three, by the way.
0: You were out by three? What did I say?
3: You said one.
1: Oh.
0: Really? What was the final one?
3: I said 37. Mark said 38.
0: Yeah, but you won. You beat him by one.
3: Oh, right.
0: Yeah.
1: Well, my hopes up then.
0: Your Honour. 0371 722 3344. That was exciting, wasn't it? If you are just joining us, it is Extra Time on TalkSport with me, Ben Fletcher, for a little under an hour. Stuart Weir's on the way with the back pages. A heavy focus on Manchester United. Stu likes to play a game of guessing which publication has gone with a certain headline. I'm looking at the back of the Sun, and I'm almost certain that he'll be guessing that particular headline based on the result in the lunchtime fixture yesterday. And one is left wondering, Mark Horn, how our very own Steve Bruce feels about the team we captained versus the team we managed. And while he was some great pictures of him, actually. I love Steve Bruce to bits. And it must be a difficult one for him, obviously. Represented Manchester United as a player, managed Hull City. I wonder where your head would be at in that game. Like, who would you want to win? Do you genuinely just want both teams to come out unscathed, or do you have a preference? Christopher, who played the Carry On Ageing, what do we call it? It's not the Legends version. What are we going to call the Norms version?
1: The Norms version.
0: The Norms. The civilian. The punters.
1: Yeah.
0: Punters.
1: Yeah.
0: Christopher played the punters version. Didn't have a Danny about who them celebrities were. Do I have to observe and revere Woking results to get a more favourable selection in future and not mention Greys? As soon as I mentioned Greys, I knew you had it in for me. Not true, Chris, not true. Blinding show chat. Joe, you know, it literally is. I no influence whatsoever. Any suggestion that we... well, that's a good idea, isn't it?
1: Yeah.
0: If I did like one of the books and want to give it to a family member, it'd be very easy to just go pick 9, 10, 11.
1: Yeah, exactly.
0: Yeah, they're imagine. Very... But then you get them wrong, like the heads or tails in Only Fools and Horses.
1: Yeah.
0: Remember, tails. No! lots coming up. 03717223344 if you want to let us know where you are this morning, if you're on the way to the airport, off on your holidays. Mine's been and gone, unfortunately. That 7 days in Kalambosh, Menorca, feels like a distant memory now. But maybe you are on the way to the airport. Let us know. Send us a voice note. Give us a call. 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You can tweet the show at TS Extra Time or me at Ben A. Fletcher. Plenty of live football to look forward to on this Sunday. West Brom Burnley kicks us off at midday over on Talk Sport 2. Commentary comes from a man of many talents, Ian Danter, who's got a new album and a new book out. Former Scotland striker Chris Eluwumo in the commentary box with him as well. At 1:30 here on TalkSport, Game Day Live with Sam Matterface, Mickey Greer and Perry Groves. Sam Matterface with the fastest goal service as he goes around the grounds in the Premier League and EFL, including Brighton v Aston Villa. Intriguing fixture for a number of reasons. Manchester City versus Bournemouth again. Enzo Maresca, a first pick at his City side. Will Erling Haaland deliver the goods? Hope so. He's my captain today. And Newcastle versus Liverpool, one for the 90s purists. And again, Liverpool with a massive point to prove under Andoni Iraola and Newcastle under new management after the departure of Eddie Howe and one or two of their key players. Very, very interesting fixtures. We'll keep you right across it here on TalkSport on your Sunday afternoon. Super League at 3 p.m. The final charge, it says here. Warrington Wolves versus Huddersfield Giants, watched by Craig Murdoch and Paul Cook. And there's PGA Tour golf as well. If that's your thing, we have live coverage of the BMW Championship at Bellerive Country Club in St. Louis. 81089 03717 22 3344. You know where we are between now and 5. And we're building up to Weekend Breakfast, by the way, with Katie Shanahan and Tony Cascarino. If you're a Talk listener, it's Mark Dolan with Weekend Breakfast. Mark, I revealed to you a little bit earlier on that my missus has taken some lamb out of the freezer.
1: Oh.
0: To me, that feels very wintry,
1: yeah.
0: Like a red meat. Yeah, I know you can make it summery, like do it on the barbecue, have it but with a bit of couscous.
1: Mm.
0: But that feels to me like we are very much turning the knob and getting into autumn now.
1: Yeah, 100%. No, nice bit of comfort food. Do you know what? I love lamb so much, but my missus absolutely hates it. She won't eat it because of the poor little lambs.
0: Yeah, but that's true of any animal.
1: Yeah, I know.
0: What other meats does she eat?
1: Chicken.
0: Yeah.
1: Poor little chickens.
0: Poor little chicks.
1: Yeah. Cows.
0: Yeah.
1: Beef. She loves a bit of beef.
0: But not the lamb.
1: Not the lamb.
0: Not the mutton.
1: No. And not duck either.
0: I love a bit of duck. Do you know what I love? And I'll tell you who would know a thing or two about this potentially. Matthew Bennett.
1: Okay.
0: A confit du canard, which is basically canned duck.
1: Mm.
0: And it sounds awful when I put it that way. But it is one of the best things I've ever had. Not had it for a long time, but bought it in a French supermarket and I wasn't really sure about it. You basically keep it in the can, put it in boiling water, float the can at the top, all the fat rises to the top.
1: Ooh.
0: So you can scrape it off.
1: Yep.
0: And then you roast it. Or bake it, or barbecue, or whatever you're going to do. Confit the canard, absolutely spot on.
1: How do they cram a duck into a can?
0: with great difficulty. Yeah. I thought you were going to say that you're quacking up.
1: Yeah.
0: But thank you for not going down that road.
1: No. But seriously, you can get canned duck.
0: Canned duck. And it is absolutely delicious. It's not like canned salmon.
1: No.
0: It was the salmon mousse. not tuna. It is proper, like, duck leg, like, proper like big bits of duck on the bone. And it's absolutely delicious. In fact, I'm going to write that down and I'm going to see if I can get hold of it for this week.
1: I've never seen it.
0: Never seen it.
1: No.
0: I don't think it's particularly readily available. I bought some in France and brought it back via Bordeaux Airport. Oh, I'm never doing that again. that was when you couldn't take anything on an aeroplane, like, at all, in terms of liquids or anything like that. And I was in the gift shop and buying a present for my now wife, then girlfriend, who I hadn't been with very long, got to the airport gift shop and realised I hadn't bought her anything, so I had to get something. And I bought her this, like, body butter, this cream thing from the gift shop.
1: Oh, yes.
0: From the airport duty-free, right? So in the airport. I hadn't been through security at that point, but it was in the airport. And it was, like, this body cream, and it was called Amanda with an E. And her name is Amanda, obviously. So I thought, that's a nice little... Looks like I've put a bit of thought into it.
1: Yeah.
0: I haven't just done it with about 57 minutes before we take off. Get to security and they confiscated it from me.
1: Oh.
0: I said, I've bought that. Look, here's the receipt. I've bought it in the airport. I want a refund then. And I insisted. I gave it the whole British, not having this from you Frenchies one bit. So they took me back to the gift shop in question in Bordeaux Airport. Wouldn't give me a refund because I cannot take money out of the till. And I was in a situation where I had to pick something else. And I'm looking around thinking, well, there's not really anything else that she'd like. But all right then. So I got like this ceramic. It was like a teacup on the bottom, teapot on the top.
1: Yeah.
0: Like L'Infusion or whatever it was. Mm. And I owed them more money. And the woman sheepishly said, that's an extra 15 euros.
1: Oh, no.
0: And I was so angry. And I just sat there like on the plane. And I said, you shouldn't be. But what annoyed me was they put it back on the shelf.
1: Yeah.
0: And I said, someone else is going to buy that, go through airport security, and the exact same thing's going to happen. I was the last person on the plane. They were practically pulling away, pushing back by the time I got on. Absolute way. I'm never, ever going to France again, ever. I'm not. And I won't go into why, but, well, it's nothing seedy or bad. But went to Corsica, loved the place, really didn't like the people.
1: Yeah. You should... Just got a Toblerone or something, you know?
0: Toblerone, yeah. Bags of sweets. Airport sweets are expensive, by the way.
1: Are they?
0: When I was in Menorca, yeah, I'm going to bring some back for you guys, but it was something like 50... It was really, really a lot. You know,
1: we weren't worth it.
0: Well, no, quite frankly. My kids weren't worth it. They wanted to take some back for their friends, and I said, absolutely not. But you know the ones I mean, like big bags of fruity sweets, those glorious ones that are like really, really chewy and really, really fruity, absolutely full of E-numbers and various other carcinogens. But it was really, really a lot. They used to be like €2 for a massive bag, the size of like a Walker's 24-pack of crisps.
1: Mm.
0: Other brands are available. But this was a lot for not very much.
1: Yeah.
0: So in the end, we just knocked it on the head.
1: I saw this story the other day about a Mars bar that someone found from the late 80s, early 90s. Mm. Absolutely huge.
0: I've seen that. It is absolutely shrinkflation. My missus got some Mars ice creams during one of the recent 27 heat waves that we had. And it was about half the size. I looked at it. It was like one of the snack size ones.
1: Fun size.
0: Utterly ridiculous. Like, oh, gone.
1: Yeah. I mean, I don't want a single Mars out. They're all up to it.
0: Yeah.
1: Stop it.
0: Oh, yeah. It goes on. They call it the shrinkflation, don't they?
1: Yeah.
0: Absolutely ridiculous. We're not having that. Thank you very much indeed for now. Mark, Stuart Armour on the buttons as well. Should we have a quick blast of this morning's one-word wonder? Just for fun, on the text 81089 0371 722 3344. What song is this? We'll reveal all at 5 o'clock, but if you think you know what that is, let us know and we'll give you a shout out. This morning's One Word Wonder is... Stuart Weir's on the way with the back pages next on TalkSport.
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0: 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Morning, lads. The song is Living Doll by Cliff, says Will. Will, that's incorrect, I'm afraid. Living Doll by Cliff. Stu Armour said at the top of the show, I should add, it's for Tottenham fans today. Let's have one more blast of it.
1: Oh, I can see where he's going with
0: that.
1: See
0: where he's going with it. That sounds a bit cliffy. Have you ever had Cliff's Wine, by the way?
1: Is it nice?
0: From Portugal. I've not had it for a long time, but it's a bit of a rite of passage if you're going through Faro Airport. You take a bottle of it from the duty free.
1: Oh.
0: I was prepared to spend that back in 2007. You should be able to get to Portugal and back for 88 quid.
1: Really?
0: Yeah. I mean, it was 19 years ago, but still.
1: What is it now then?
0: I'd add a 200 on the end of it, and that's where you're starting off. Stuart Weir is going through this morning's back pages. Stuart, a very good morning to you. How is your Saturday, sir?
31: Hey, very good morning to you guys as well. Well, my Saturday was enjoyable. Starting off with my daughter's boyfriend, who's a big Manchester United fan. Basically sitting watching his team being dismantled and then explaining all the woes of Manchester United and who they needed and what they needed. And then you suddenly realise you're a bit of a football dinosaur because you can remember players that they don't even know who are better than the players that they've got in the current team and even in teams in the last 20 years. And when you start explaining that down and breaking that down to them, you suddenly realise why you're not that impressed with price tags of 60, 70, 80, 90 million pounds. It's not the price tag that makes the player, it's the actual player. And as they say, it's not the size of the dog in the fight, it's the size of the fight in the dog. And there were a few dogs yesterday in that Manchester United team who basically just rolled over and wanted their tummies tickled.
0: You're absolutely right. Lovely imagery as well. And I think the most disappointing thing about the age-related thing that you discussed there was I work with people who are too young to remember David Beckham playing full stop, never mind his spell at Manchester United. We'll come on to the schadenfreude that is Manchester United being dismantled by Hull, as you put it, mauled, say some of the back pages by the Tigers this morning. But we spoke yesterday about guess the headline, and there's one particular headline from Manchester United being beaten at Hull with an Only Fools and Horses twist to it. And can you guess the headline?
31: No, I was too busy reading some of the other ones and saying, yeah, there will be one here to Hull and back. That was the obvious one in the Sun, yeah.
0: Yeah, that's the one. And that's exactly it. To Hull and back. Manchester United absolutely stunned. I mean, I know we had Arsenal Coventry on Friday night and a pretty straightforward win for Mikel Arteta's side, but the first Saturday fixture of the season is dished up an absolute cracker of a result. I mean, if that was November, December, we would be talking potentially about the final straw that broke the camel's back as far as Michael Carrick's United career is concerned. No suggestion of that right now, because it is their first game of the season. But the worst possible start for Michael Carrick. Not 24 hours ago, we were talking about United side that had recruited very well over the summer, that we were expecting big things from under the stewardship of Michael Carrick. To go to a newly promoted side and be absolutely undone, I mean, where do you even begin with a result like that?
31: Yeah, I mean, there are certain players in that team who have come in to either strengthen or improve or make a difference. And you looked at them and thought, yeah, you've spent a bit of money there, but what have you actually purchased? And I don't want to single anybody out, because they might end up being poor at the season and yesterday was just a bad day at the office. But I thought Youri Tielemans, for a guy who played such a key role in the Aston Villa midfield, he just didn't look half the player he did at Villa. In fact, he looked, like, can I actually say, you know, given my comparison, he actually looked slightly a few pounds over his fighting weight. He looked sluggish. He looked slow. And you know, and again, we ended up in a situation where it was the same old Manchester United players who were trying to, you know, make a difference. They just didn't have any cutting edge whatsoever. And to be honest, they made it easy for Hull. Hull had a very simple game plan. You put the ball into the box at set pieces and set plays. You had Ollie McBurnie causing absolute mayhem and havoc in the United back line. Whether it was an open play just because he was robust and aggressive, or at the set play where sometimes it was taking two men to watch him. And then, whilst Manchester United were doing that, the two centre-backs were running right against lesser mortals. And it was such a simple way to win the match. If you look at the first goal, the ball beats the back post. McBurnie gets the ball back across the goal. But all the United defenders just stand and watch it. I mean, that must be so frustrating for other defenders, or your, you know, as a look at your teammates doing that. How must Michael Carrick feel? Those are the actual sort of basics of defending. You gravitate towards the ball, even though you might be leaving your man. You still have to cover a space, and United just left that space, and lo and behold, Hull City profited from it. And all in all, Hull City were deserved winners. And it's only the first game out, as I say, out of a long, long, hard, difficult season. But there were already a few issues there that United would look at and say to themselves, we might have brought players in, but we haven't improved the situation.
0: One game doesn't make or break a season. I was accused of sensationalising at the very top of the show, like I do such a thing, Stuart. You know me better than that. But I do think it sets the tone, and we'll come on to Tottenham and the tone that was set by their disappointing defeat away at Brentford. But I think for Manchester United, this was supposed to be a pretty routine win. I don't think anyone outside Hull really gave them a chance. I mean, a draw felt like a bit of a stretch. I was expecting United to do great things today, and certainly from a fantasy football point of view, from an ACCA point of view, there'll be a few people that were undone by that result. Lessons for Manchester United, but for Hull, I mean, what a way to start the season. I think the Humberside, or as one of the back pages put it this morning, Humber Slide, as far as United's hopes are concerned, it just serves to show this is what we want. This is what the neutrals want. We want teams coming up to the top tier and competing, given us results like this. And it just sends a message to the rest of the Premier League that the KCOM Stadium is going to be a very difficult place to go for teams in the Premier League this season.
31: Oh, it's going to be a hell of a... I mean, the crowd were at it right the way through, all of the way through. And, you know, go through the pages, back pages, the reports. There's a, you know, there are a few pages that stick out. I think maybe Jason Cundy had a hand in one of the headlines, won a hell of a beating. You know, that was pretty good. But, you know, a lot of newspapers picking up on the fact that the season has changed, but Manchester United didn't, despite all the promises, despite all the new arrivals, despite the Michael Carrick factor, and amazingly, I mean, social media is, you know, just a swamp, really, when you look at some of the things that are posted up there. But it's amazing how many Manchester United fans are saying, told you. You know, even though Michael Carrick did a great job as the interim manager and maybe deserved his chance, there's so many people looking at him today or yesterday and saying, it never worked. You give guys the interim job, they do well, and all of a sudden the season starts and we're back to square one. And they throw in Ole Gunnar Solskjaer's name there as well. So it's an ongoing issue for Manchester United. I just didn't think they had any cutting edge whatsoever. They had wingers who constantly either get past their man and then stopped, or get past their man and cut back inside. And all they did, they played into Hull City's hands. They played, you know, a very, very stiff defensive line. And all they did was, if you came inside, you ran into another defender. It was simple. It was wonderful to watch. It was just great to see how disciplined Hull City were in such a big game, because it'd been quite easy for them to lose their heads. And I did joke on social media yesterday, I wonder what the first thing Ollie McBurnie will say on his arrival back in the Scotland camp. You know, here's a guy that was overlooked for umpteen internationals and tournaments and World Cups and the likes, who looked the kind of handful you'd really want to unleash on unsuspecting defenders anywhere in the world. And I just thought it was a fantastic performance. I did send a message to a certain Scottish commentator who was on duty yesterday saying, what a fantastic display by Auchinleck Talbot against United, because they have the same colours. But to be honest, I honestly think the Talbot would actually have given United a game yesterday, because they just looked bereft of ideas. They didn't seem to have any cohesion whatsoever. And, you know, and I didn't want, I was giving my, maybe you might call him my future son-in-law or current Bidey in, whatever you want to call him. I was giving him some lessons, and he was digging up names here, there and everywhere. And I said, listen, United always played with wingers who were the best wingers that any teams had. Mm. Whether you go back to George Best and Billy Morgan, or you go back to Gordon Hill and Steve Coppell, or you go back to Giggs and Beckham, they always had wide guys that would actually produce and perform and be of the highest standard. And United, whatever you say, just don't have that just now.
0: I don't, and you're right. Those players that you mentioned previously would get in any team of the world, but the current crop, not so. Have to say as well, by the way, Hull's kit, absolutely love it. It's got the sort of the handsome Dans about it. It looks really, really delicious. I'm looking forward to seeing that. And I do expect on that showing them to have a very, very good season. One swallow doesn't make a summer, but you've got to start somewhere. And for Hull, it was a very, very good start to life in the Premier League. You can't say the same thing for Tottenham Hotspur. The 3-0 defeat away at Brentford. And we said that things couldn't get much worse for Tottenham after they barely stayed up on the last game of the season last time out. They've spent, you know, a quarter of £1 billion, more or less, on new recruits. And yet they somehow seem to have contrived to make themselves look even worse. Terrible day at the office for Roberto De Zerbi.
31: It was indeed. And when you consider the only good thing yesterday for Tottenham was the fact that Manchester United played early and lost to Hull City, that is about the best thing out of the Spurs result. You know, they share the front page on the Times Sports supplement, new season, old problems, and the subject, De Zerbi Spurs thrashed 3-0 by Brentford. Now, a bit like some people saying, well, United will gallop through the game against Hull City. There's not a chance of them losing. There wasn't that same level of optimism with Spurs, I have to say, regardless of how much they spent. You know, Hull are the new boys and are probably running on 100% adrenaline. Brentford are more your tried and tested operators. And even though they've lost players in the past, during the summer, their recruitment has been absolutely immense. And it was almost like one component part leaves, another identical component part comes and fits in. And they went about their business so well. I do realise they were playing Tottenham, and Tottenham are still really trying to find their feet. And as I said, if it wasn't yesterday, I said, last weekend, you can buy all the players in the world, but the fact is, you don't know how they're going to perform until you empty your jigsaw out on the carpet and, you see all the pieces there. And I have to say, going back to my dog analogy, yesterday was like Brentford being a puppy running through the remnants of the Tottenham jigsaw on the floor. They just didn't look anything like a cohesive unit. They just didn't look as if they'd been formally introduced to each other at training, let alone anything else. And Brentford did what Brentford do. They are stuffy at times. They know how to counter. They know how to set up attacks. And if anything, yesterday was the worst possible game for Spurs. And I say that, and people say, well, you'll say that, you're being wise after the event. I thought the same. Was it a season back or two seasons back? Remember when Arsenal started the campaign against Brentford?
0: They did, 2021.
31: And it all went horribly pear-shaped for Arsenal in their very first match. And that part of it has never changed. If you're taking Brentford on, then you really have to be on your game. And I know people say, well, they're not top six or in Europe or they're this or that, the next thing. They are just a difficult team to break down. They're a difficult team to play against. And I think some of the issues and ailments in the Tottenham side, the main one being, I still don't see anybody who's going to take on the mantle of an out-and-out striker. And again, if you're of the similar vintage that I am, or dare I say, even you are to a lesser of extent, you could rhyme off half a dozen Spurs strikers that really would improve that team over the years. And I'm not even going to talk about guys like Jimmy Greaves. Can you imagine putting a Steve Archibald in that team? It would lift the standard of that team immensely. But they just don't have that. And sometimes I see all this construction. And somebody did say the other day there, I'm Tottenham signing a lot of midfield players. Yeah, they are. But they seem to have been signing a lot of guys who are basically doublers, as we call them, in the same position. So De Zerbi's there for a reason. He's there to get a tune out of that team. But I think they'll all be in first thing this morning learning how to read music.
0: Well, exactly. Yeah, quite right too. And on the back of the mail, De Zerbi, Spurs not a team yet. Undercooked and lacking fight. Well, is that not your job over the summer to build a team and give them some fight again in places like Brentford? Very, very interesting times for Tottenham, and it would be interesting to see how they recover or not as the Premier League season fully gets underway. Stuart, we're going through the back pages on TalkSport. Thank you. More on the way next on Extra Time.
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0: We will reveal this morning's one word wonder in around 15 minutes time. Christopher Minnie, it's not a punk new wave record. Robbie in Shrewsbury, currently on the way to work after a few too many beers last night. You are absolutely right. Just for fun on the text 81089. 50 pence plus normal sending charges apply, or on WhatsApp 03717 223344. This morning's one word wonder is, and the clue is, it's for Tottenham fans. And speaking of Tottenham, Christopher's been in touch. He says, please continue to talk about Spurs. De Zerbi's decision to name 20-year-old Archie Gray as captain is pure dumb. Trying to be avant-garde. Yeah, Tottenham's youngest ever captain. Very, very interesting at a time when he has a point to prove as manager Roberto De Zerbi. Doesn't feel like a time to be taking risks, but take a risk he did. And we'll watch that unfold with great pleasure as neutrals. Back to the back pages, and Stuart Weir remains with us. The Sunday fixtures are equally as intriguing as the Sunday ones, you may argue, Stu. Manchester City, life after Pep Guardiola. One or two of their key players now leaving the Etihad, of course. And the back pages reflect on that a little bit. Enzo on the back of the mirror, I need a new hot rod. Already admitting that it's going to be a slightly weaker proposition than it was under his predecessor, Pep Guardiola.
31: Yeah, and, you know, again, you lose certain players in certain positions, and suddenly you say, ah, that's what he did. and Rodri, we saw what happened to Manchester City when they had a full complement of players except Rodri. Mm. They looked nothing like the unit that they had previously been. And I know it's an old-fashioned saying, he was the glue that held everything together. He was the crankshaft that basically, you know, drove the engine. He was the coal that fired the steam train. And that was how important he was. Now, you don't take somebody out of that position, and a guy, you know, an out-and-out winner, and a guy who has risen to the heights of being a Ballon d'Or winner, you don't take people like that out of your team and expect to replace like with like. You need to find somebody new. If you find somebody new, you're either going back to try the tried and tested of what made you successful previously, or you bring somebody else in who gives you a different look and a different shape and a different feel. All of that makes it interesting is to see how City are post-Pep. You know, you've got BC and AD. This will be PP, post-Pep, because we've not known, or we've not seen this, have we, for a while. Mm. You've not seen City basically starting on a new season and being not really sure of how they're going to play or how they're going to perform. You just knew that if Pep Guardiola signed players, there was going to be a certain look to them. They were going to be a certain style to them, and they were going to do a specific job. I think this time, you know, people will say, well, City will just be the same. They can't just be the same, because not only have they sold Rodri, they've yet, I think, to really replace him. And they've also got guys who are now coming in who either have yet to see a look of, or in terms of like Phil Foden, you're asking him to be the player he was maybe 3 years ago, 4 years ago, and that is never easy. There's a lot riding, there's a lot of expectation on the new manager, on the new players, and one or two of the old boys. So I think, you know, there'll be a great many people will look at Manchester City. What they don't want, and I seriously mean this, what they don't want is to be a part of the same headlines where all that people do is basically take out the name United or Tottenham and put City's name in there and come up with the same headlines, knocking how they've started the season. They'll be wanting to make a statement. And of course, there's nothing better than that than to get a result in your opening day.
0: And at home to Bournemouth, you would expect them to do that. But again, we expected their counterparts in the red half of Manchester to go to Hull and get a result there. It is going to be a very, very interesting time post-Pep Guardiola. And I don't think it's unreasonable to make comparisons with the end of the Sir Alex Ferguson era. Granted, he left United as defending champions. David Moyes picked up the reins and it didn't work out for him. Enzo Maresca, a man who has done very well as manager domestically and abroad, is taking on a team who aren't the defending champions. Yes, those players have won many a Premier League, but they're in a position where they do need to improve. So in some ways, it takes the pressure off him a little bit, but the pressure for him will be he is in the shadow of the guy that went before him. And it's going to be very, very interesting this season to watch how that unravels.
31: And another thing there is that if you're a Manchester City player or a new Manchester City player, or any City player actually, whereas over the last few seasons, you've looked round before a ball's kicked, the ball's in the spot there ready to kick off, and you look round your team and all you see are winners. This season when you kick off, you don't see any winners.
0: Mm.
31: You know what I mean? You're in there, they may be very, very good players, but these guys have got to go and prove themselves once again. And they're doing so from a position where the previous mastermind of all their fantastic success is no longer there. The mainstays of the team are no longer there. And you're looking for somebody to basically step up and take over the mantle of ex-managers and ex-players. And it's going to be interesting to see how City actually handle this in terms of what is a completely new regime.
0: I don't have them in the top.

0: Kelsey Plays, might I add there. Listen, here's a guy who was a mainstay of everything that Palace has achieved. And slowly, one by one, he has watched teammates going to better places. I think the guy, the one thing you don't do, whether you think you're in the right or you're not, and especially in the world of football, is down tools and say, I ain't doing this. You still have to go through the motions. You still have to play. You still have to do your job. As soon as you start, threatening people with taking your case to FIFA and the likes, it's not a good look. And, Mateta played as Palace lost to Everton, but by a great many people's views and having watched the game, they thought he was basically going through the motions, which again doesn't endear him to either the fans or the management. He's 29. He knows that he's got one major move left in his career. And it's sad, but it's the way that football operate. And I have to say, more and more in football, you get a story, and I'm not just talking about Mateta here. So many players end up in this situation. And as soon as you hear these rumblings and grumblings, you might as well take your Mateta shirt and start wearing it to your work on a building site, because he ain't going to be there for much longer. He suddenly isn't going to change his mind. He doesn't want to be there. And the way the agents operate and clubs look to cash in on, players. Mateta's the kind of guy, there's a lot of clubs out there actually looking for somebody like him. So the ball's in his court as far as that goes. But it's never a good look. And it's never a good look this early in the season after one game.
1: Yeah, exactly. And as far as Palace are concerned, I know there are a few people that are backing them to go down. In a world where we say that the three that came up stay up, who then takes their place? The likes of Palace, Fulham, Newcastle, very much those sides that I'm worried about. Newcastle particularly this season, which I don't say with any joy whatsoever. Finally, Stuart, we touched on this yesterday. The current England Test captain Joe Root, for the second time, had a little pop at the ECB for them failing to select Headingley as a Test venue for next summer's Ashes. Ben Stokes has gone a little bit further on social media, agreeing with Joe Root, but using a little bit stronger language.
0: And I think this is a case that Ben Stokes has shed the shackles of captaincy and is now just one of the guys, and has come out and basically called it, on social media, shambolic that Headingley isn't being used as one of the venues. As I said yesterday, Headingley, Old Trafford, you think through the history of Test match cricket, and these grounds have always turned up results. I mean, just thinking, Headingley, you think of, well, I think immediately, you think of Jeff Boycott getting his 100th. You think of Botham taking apart his ceilings in 1981. These venues are basically just part of cricket in the way, shape, and form. Any great player or any great Test series or any great individual is, and I think it's a real shame. But I have to say, this is what happens when you basically say, yeah, do you want a Test venue? Open a Test venue, and you suddenly end up with nine Test venues or whatever it is, and you end up with five Test matches or six Test matches. Somebody is going to be disappointed, especially when the big prizes are being handed out. And I always thought this can was kicked down the road time and time again, and now you've kicked the can that much, it's turned into an express train coming towards you, and it's going to be interesting. Again, do I see this changing? Actually, I don't, because I know how long it takes to actually prepare yourself for a Test match or a football match or a major international competition. It's not something that can change in a matter of weeks and months. If they're going to change that, they would have to do it here and now, And unless there's something positive comes out in terms of switching venues, it ain't going to happen.
1: Yeah, Stokes himself, of course, the hero of Headingley back in 2019. Who could forget him raising his fist as he kept the Ashes alive at that moment anyway for a little bit longer. And I suppose the other option open to the ECB is they could just do a

0: FIFA and expand the Ashes to make sure that there are 9 or 10 test matches that, so that everyone gets one.
1: Involves 64 nations, with the Isle of Wight now playing Arran and the Vatican City now playing Shetland. Yeah, I look forward to that one. That's your fantasy football or your fantasy cricket league when you're a 4-year-old. I think that's what that is. But no, it would be interesting to see how that worked. You'd never be playing for the Ashes. But, I mean, the Ashes is such a... It's such a the biggest jewel in the crown, isn't it?
0: Yeah.
1: And you don't want to do anything that's going to take away from that.
0: Exactly. And the question does remain, why then have the ECB not given England the most advantageous venues? We shall see. Stuart Weir, thank you very much indeed as always. Enjoy the rest of your weekend. I look forward to chatting to you next week.
1: All the best. Cheers, guys.
0: 03717223344. Dan Cassidy in 3 Mile Stone in Cornwall. You are absolutely spot on with this morning's One Word Wonder. We'll reveal all next on Extra Time.
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0: Just like that, another weekend has been and gone on Extra Time on TalkSport. Matthew's tweeted me at Ben A. Fletcher. He'll send some tins of Confit de Canard over if I want. Thank you for the offer, Matthew. Let me see if I can get hold of some first, because I've quite fancy the challenge of that.
17: Yeah,
0: Confit de Canard, canned duck. It is absolutely glorious.
17: I've got to get some. Yeah. So you can do the potatoes in the fat, apparently.
0: Yeah, oh yeah, spot on. And it's just the satisfaction of you put the tin in a pan of boiling water and you just watch all the fat rise to the top, scrape it off, and then, oh. Absolutely superb.
17: Nice.
0: Yeah, as I say, parked my car outside a Chinese takeaway in Redhill last night on my way in, and it was closed, and they were cleaning it out, and just the waft before the dishes came out, and I thought, oh, what I'd give for some Singapore noodles right now.
17: Yeah, there's a kebab place around the corner here, and I see it every morning when I walk out in big bags of salad and bits of kebab.
0: Oh, yeah?
17: I'm tempted.
0: What the old food, you mean, that's just been turfed out?
17: Yeah. It's recycling.
0: It is. Well, that's one word for it.
17: Yeah.
0: Absolutely. I'd call it thieving, personally. This morning's one word wonder was... Because you had a bad day. Well done to everybody that got it right. One or two people guessed James Blunt. It wasn't. Daniel Powter. Another song from 2005. If I'm not mistaken, round about that time.
17: Yeah.
0: Bad day for Tottenham. I don't think you'll have too many more of those this season. One would hope not anyway, because Roberto Di Zerbi won't be around for very long if that is the case. Mark, you up for it? Do anything interesting on your Sunday?
17: You know what? I think I'm going to get a nice big leg of lamb.
0: Oh, yeah.
17: And have it all to myself.
0: One in the eye for the missus.
17: Yeah, exactly.
0: We could always cook it for yourself and then like have it for sandwiches.
17: Yeah, that's lamb sandwiches.
0: Lamb sandwiches.
17: Yeah.
0: But what sauce do you have with that? So I don't like mint.
17: No.
0: Never like mint gravy, never like mint jelly.
17: I'll shove a bit of mayo in, that goes with everything, I think.
0: Yeah, we've got this like smoky mayo mayonnaise that you can get. This is not just any smoky mayo. you get it from there. Garlic, all sorts.
17: Oh.
0: Garlic and lamb, beautiful. Stuart Armour, our technical producer, watching the football later on, one would assume you've got anything exciting planned. You're not being wined and dined by the Saudis today at Formula E, no?
3: No, there's no Formula E until December now.
0: That's it now?
3: Yeah, it's done till December.
0: Oh, wow. So what does everyone do in the meantime then? Just charge their cars up?
3: Well, yeah, Gen 4's coming out in December, so the Gen 4 car. So I'd imagine the teams are prepping for the new season because it's no longer going to be in London for the finale. It's going to be in Brands Hatch.
0: What is the shock result that you're expecting today, Stu, from the four Premier League games? City in action. I could see Villa having a bit of a shocker down in Brighton.
3: So Villa-Brighton, nothing too bad. I think that could be a draw. I could see Brighton winning that as well. Not much of a shocker. Bournemouth beating Man City. Well, the way City have been playing, it could happen. Don't think it'll be a shocker. Newcastle upsetting Liverpool. Could happen. That would be the shocker.
0: Yeah.
3: But I think Liverpool would win that quite comfortably.
0: You would expect them to. I mean, I don't want to bottle it. I think when people say it's going to be 1-1, but I do think a draw is a good result for Newcastle, an indifferent one for Liverpool. But we shall see. Sam Matterface with us from 1:30 on Talk Sport this afternoon. Do stay with us. If you're a Talk listener from 6, you've got Mark Dolan on Weekend Breakfast. It's Katie Shanahan and Tony Cascarino here on Talk Sport with Game Day Breakfast, building up to more Premier League action, little bit of Championship as well. Thank you to everyone who's taken part this weekend. 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We'll be back next week at 1 till 5 Saturday and Sunday mornings. I'll be back reading your sports news at some point during the week. 03717223344. 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
5: From the Sky News Centre at 5. Two police officers who were killed in a crash near Middlesbrough have been named. Matthew Blades and Tom Clough were killed when a car travelling the wrong way down the A66 collided with their marked police vehicle. The five people in the Volkswagen Passat also died. Our North of England correspondent Tom Parmenter says a police watchdog is investigating.
6: They will be looking at those split-second decisions that would have been taken in that police pursuit, what was being said on the radio. Officers, of course, do train for those kind of scenarios, but they are very dynamic, very fast-moving, often involving very difficult decisions.
5: Russia's president admitted Ukrainian strikes have caused losses, but says they won't turn the tide of the war. Ukraine's hit Russia's biggest oil refinery, and its drones have killed at least 10 people. On Friday, 16 people died in attacks on Vladimir Zelensky's hometown. Canada will impose retaliatory tariffs on US goods from next month. The move escalates a trade conflict after Washington imposed a 50% levy on £14.6 billion worth of Canadian products. In sport, Manchester United have suffered a first Premier League defeat to Hull, losing 2-0 in their opening game of the new season. Hopes have been high for Michael Carrick's side after he led them to third place in the previous top-flight campaign. The United manager says it's certainly not the outcome they wanted.
7: We came here to win, like we do any game, so to not take anything away is hugely disappointing. It's not more than that, it's not less than that, it's a one game that we're disappointed we haven't won, so we've got to soak it up and come back stronger.
5: Tottenham started with a 3-0 defeat at Brentford after Everton beat Crystal Palace 2-0. Dundee claimed local bragging rights with a 2-0 win against Dundee United in this weekend's only Scottish Premiership game. And a humanoid robot's broken Usain Bolt's 100-metre sprint world record. It achieved a result of 9.39 seconds during the humanoid robot games in Beijing, and that's beaten Bolt's 9.58 seconds. That's the latest. I'm Connor Sefton.
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26: Hello, I am Angelina Kelly and you are listening to the Talk Sport Daily Podcast, and joining me on this episode of the Premier League Manager Mayhem episode is a European football expert and co-host of Talk Sport's Trans Euro Express, Kev Hatchard. On the menu today, is the small matter of nine new managers that will be taking charge of their respective teams for the 2026-27 Premier League season. So first things first, Kev, how are you doing? You all good? Busy summer with the World Cup, etc.?
27: Yeah, it was tremendous. Did lots of commentaries for TalkSport with the World Cup. That was great fun. And then the day after the final, off to Japan I went for a family holiday. So that was great fun. 2.5 weeks and then got back. 15-hour flight, and within 2 days was at West Ham Pompey for TalkSport. So it never stopped.
26: From Japan to West Ham, that's
27: the natural progression that everybody expects. Exactly.
26: Yeah. Exactly. I mean, let's get straight down to it, Kev, because as I mentioned at the top of the show, we have the small task of nine new managerial positions in the Premier League this year. We are going to talk about all of them separately, their previous clubs, style of play, and what fans can expect from them. Some a bit more in-depth than others, because obviously some of these names we will have heard before, some of them not. And at the end of the show, I'm going to ask you to pick a manager for each of the following categories. So we've got most likely to win manager of the year. Bit of a savage one, but we've got to go there first to be sacked. Now, the other one, just to reel the listeners in a little bit, Kev, I'm going to put you on the spot for the other category. Which of these nine managers is going to be the surprise package this season, for better or for worse?
27: I'm going to say that Oliver Glasner can take Nottingham Forest into Europe. I think he can. I think he's a real coup, as we'll talk about later on. I think getting him for Forest, you know, they don't have the distractions of Europe. And I think he's got a free run at this. I think he'll be able to mould the squad to how he wants to play. And as long as he doesn't butt heads with Mr. Marinakis too much, then I think they may be in for a good season.
26: Yeah, so long as they play nicely in the sandpit together, then I think we'll be all right. Yeah. We are also going to use Joe Brophy, senior features writer for TalkSport.com's predicted Premier League table. And as we go through each manager, I will ask you, Kev, if you believe they will finish higher or lower, or Joe from .com, has he got it all spot on? We'll have a little bit of fun with that one. So before we get stuck into it, Kev, let's give the listeners a little taste of what they have to look forward to this season on TalkSport.
8: It's a new dawn. It's a new day.
9: Arsenal receive the Premier League trophy. Mikel Arteta finally delivered. Are we on the cusp of another North London dynasty?
8: And I'm feeling good.
10: We are the champions, and that brings a lot of responsibility, which is to now and deliver much more.
11: Chelsea, in the last few minutes, have confirmed Xabi Alonso as their new manager.
12: I have an idea how we want to finish. Let's try to accomplish it the best possible way.
13: Of all the top six clubs, who can win the Premier League? Arteta and Xabi Alonso, they're the only two that have won a major league.
15: United will take all 3 points and secure Champions League football next season.
16: I'm conscious of trying to create a foundation and a spirit and a togetherness through the whole club.
28: Carrick has done a great job.
29: Liverpool have sacked Arne Slot and Doni Iriola is the front runner.
30: So we have work to do.
31: Relief to Tottenham Hotspur. Survival is priceless.
32: We have to be proud to stay in Tottenham and to play for this people, this fans.
0: Probably going
32: to
0: see a return to the established order.
26: Yes, TalkSport's Alex Crook believes the manager reshuffle will lead to a return of the big six. We will see if Kev agrees with him, but let's not waste any time, Kev. Let's get stuck into these new managers, shall we? So first up, we've got Enzo Maresca. I mean, how do you solve a problem like replacing Pep Guardiola? It's a situation that rival fans of Manchester City, you know, probably rubbing their hands together with this situation. But Maresca is taking on arguably the most impossible job in modern football, replacing Pep. He arrived, you know, you look at his CV, it was a rollercoaster year and a half at Chelsea, did have some success, previously served as Guardiola's assistant. He knows the City blueprint inside and out to that extent. And we've also seen, you know, Guardiola's assistants, you know, Mikel Arteta has come good with Arsenal. So we know that his assistants can do well. But stepping into this main role at the Etihad, it is a massive leap. For you, Kev, is Maresca simply a continuation of the Guardiola blueprint, or a City, you know, going to be bracing themselves for a bit of a tactical shift?
27: I don't think there'll be a huge tactical shift, but I guess the Pep Guardiola thing's really fascinating because his idea does change. You know, he has shown himself at times to be a real pragmatist, and he's won in different ways. And he's altered the tactics, and he's altered sometimes the physical makeup of his team. I mean, you think of times when he's had four centre-backs at the back, and he's done it that way. So it's quite difficult to pin down what Pep's style was sometimes, because he proved himself to be adaptable. But there will be core principles that Maresca will know, because they've worked together. Maresca knows the club, for what that's worth. We like to use that phrase, don't we, in football, knows the club, but he does. He knows, you know, what Pep will have demanded of those players. I think actually, when you really drill down into it, I've been thinking about City a lot and how they're going to do. And I know people will have looked at the Community Shield and how they got battered by Arsenal.
26: I mean, we do have to speak about that, because it's not a good look, is it? And maybe some people, I know some people don't class it as a trophy. And I know that City fans are saying it's fine, because in the past, when we've lost the Community Shield, we've gone on to win the league. But it's still not the best start, is it?
27: No, it's not. But you're up against the best team in England right now.
26: Yeah.
27: And you're up against a team that probably wins the league and probably wins it more comfortably than perhaps they have a right to expect. Because I think what's going to become clear as we talk about these managers and these clubs is that Arsenal are the most stable club by quite some distance in those top teams, maybe apart from Aston Villa. But Mikel Arteta has ultimate authority there. They've got the core of the title-winning team. They've added to what they already have. Bruno Guimaraes coming in, I think, is a really, really good signing. They'll do more business, I'm sure. I like Solis. So then you're thinking, well, actually, can City win the league? And I'm not sure anybody apart from Arsenal is going to win the league. So then it's about, can he get his tactical principles across? But what you can't forget is the quality of player he has. He's got one of the best centre forwards in the world in Haaland, who may be more involved in the play than he was under Guardiola. So it'd be interested to see how that changes. He's got depth in most positions. Now, they're going to lose Rodri to Barcelona, but if they bring in Ayew Buadi, that's not a like-for-like change initially, but what you're trying to do is progress the team. So it may be a small step back to go forward. And while I think Arsenal will win the league and win it by a gap, I still think City will be probably in the top, you know, in that second position. So I think Maresca's got a bit of time. I think City are the kind of club that will give him that time, will be patient.
26: I was going to say, if they stumble early, how short is his leash, you know, compared to his predecessor?
27: I think
26: he's got to give him time.
27: Yeah, I think he's got leeway. I think there'll be an acceptance that he's not Guardiola and that nobody is. I think there'll be an acceptance that it's going to take time for the players to adapt, because that's the only voice they've heard for a long time, apart from obviously...
26: It's a very loud voice as well, isn't it, Guardiola's? Yeah. We've seen that documentary. Don't mess
27: very
26: about.
27: Very insistent. Very insistent. Very intense, man.
26: TalkSport.com has predicted Manchester City will finish third under new boss Enzo Maresca. So I'm going to say you're disagreeing with this, Kev, because you were saying they could be behind Arsenal a minute ago. What we
27: Yeah,
26: got
27: I've got them one better than that. I think, as I say, still a lot of quality players in there. They've spent a huge amount of money. I mean, they really have. They've tooled up for this season. I think they'll have enough. Doku as well. You know, you mentioned Doku earlier. He signed that new contract. This could be a really big season for him.
26: Yeah.
27: I think it needs to be, because I think he needs to show us now, because he started to produce that end product last season. I think he needs to do that on a more regular basis, and I think he can.
26: Yeah. I'm kind of, you know what, before we had this conversation, I was actually thinking that third would be a little bit ambitious. And this isn't me, you know, with my Manchester United hat on, I promise you. This is my Premier League cap on. I'm glad you believe me. But, you know, when you consider the outgoings, Elliot Anderson, he's new to the team, new to this level of football, can't do it all. You've got Kovacic, who's 32, you know, injured last season. You've got Nico Gonzalez. It's more the midfield where I'm looking at. And I know that Ayew Buadi has been linked. I'm assuming that's going to happen. You know, still only 18. I think it's just the midfield where I'm a little bit worried. We don't know what's going to happen with Jack Grealish. Foden's been missing for like over 2 years now. But when you do consider there are still some big players there, like you said, that if they step up to the occasion, and this is a great opportunity to do so, and technically Maresca is the continuity guy, then maybe they'll be all right. But I don't know. Maybe I'll go just below third for me. And that's not any bias or anything like that. Okay. I'm just the midfield concerns me a little bit. That's all. But we will move on now to another big club, because we've got Andoni Iraola and Liverpool. He's finally been given the chance with a big six club. I mean, the CV is the Cypriot Super Cup with AEK Larnaca, Rayo Vallecano before Bournemouth. But, you know, with the Cherries, got them European football, did well last season, lost the majority of his back four, and everyone was looking at it thinking they are going to seriously struggle. But they were still successful. My question to you, though, Kev, is he is jumping from an overachieving underdog to a title-contending heavyweight. Can this work? Or do you look at him and think maybe he needed a club in between to kind of bridge the gap before taking on this challenge?
27: It's a big leap, but it's one that, from a Liverpool perspective, I'm comfortable with, because I think... if you look what happened under Arne Slot, who I thought got a really bad rap, actually. You know, he won the title in his first season, and then he dealt with unimaginable things ahead of his second season. And so I really admire him for the dignity he showed, for the way that he dealt with those problems. But there's no doubt that it started to really become a little toxic in the second half of the season. So then if you're Liverpool, you've got to really think about, what do we want this to be? What do we want our football to look like? And the truth is, just like Dortmund, Jurgen Klopp leaves a big shadow over a club when he leaves. There's no getting away from that. So what is his football? His football is high energy, high intensity, up and at him, knowing that your players have given, you know, 100% all the way through from minute one to minute 96 or seven. So I think Iraola is a really good fit for that. And I think the fans will really appreciate the style of play. That doesn't mean there aren't big questions. I like him very much. I think he, even though he's not a huge personality, I think he's a football obsessive. I think he's somebody that will really identify with the city because, you know, he's...
26: It's a big part of being Liverpool manager,
27: yeah,
26: isn't it?
27: Yeah, it is.
26: Understanding the city, understanding the Scousers, what the club represents, etc. It is a big part, isn't it?
27: Yeah, it is. I mean, people might think that's a cliche and think it's, you know, over-emotional, but it is true. You know, if you spent any time in the city, if you know anything about the people, if you know anything about the club, that emotional connection's massive. And yeah. Klopp understood that from the moment he walked in the door. And the thing about Iraola is... He's got such an emotional connection with Bilbao. And I see a lot of parallels between Bilbao and Liverpool. And I think, you know, it's no surprise that when he gave his first big press conference, he talked about, you know, I want to get out and about in the city. I want to speak to people. I want to, you know, I don't want to hide away. So I think he recognises that's important.
26: Well, TalkSport.com had Liverpool finishing as runners-up to Arsenal. You're not going to go higher because you've made that clear, but would you say that's about right, or would you put them a little bit lower?
27: I've got them fourth.
26: Okay.
27: And to be honest, I've got them fourth by not much.
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26: Chelsea and Xabi Alonso. So people will be happy to see that Alonso was returned to England, you know, was brilliant with Bayer Leverkusen in 2024, leading them to that unbeaten Bundesliga title victory. Went to Real Madrid. I know you and I spoke a lot over last season. We spoke a lot about Real Madrid. You know, it was 233 days, managed to irritate everyone, left Vinny Jr. out in the cold, reportedly had this friction with senior players and the boardroom. Going into this chapter with Chelsea now, was it just that Real Madrid was too big of a jump for Alonso? Can we take anything from his time there? Was it just a blip, or was it a warning sign about his ability to manage elite egos, for example?
27: I don't think it's a warning sign about that. I think he went into a very difficult situation, and I think his top-down approach at Real Madrid was always going to be tough. It was always going to be really difficult because Leverkusen, he had a captive audience. He had guys that would coo if he, you know, played a 60-yard pass in training. Well, Real Madrid aren't going to do that.
26: No.
27: You know, Vinicius Junior is not going to do that. Say, oh, he plays well in training. Who cares? So that was always going to be tough. The other thing as well, and you've alluded to it already, is that he was never really Florentino Perez's man. The president of Real Madrid. He wasn't fully sold on it. He waved it through, but he wasn't fully sold on it. And the truth is that when the split happened with guys like Valverde, Vinicius Jr., there was only ever going to be one winner. And so that then made it impossible for Xabi Alonso to be successful at Real Madrid, because as soon as the players can go round him to the president, that's game over. That couldn't have happened to Bayer Leverkusen, because Zimmer Rolfes and Fernando Caro, the bosses there, would have just said, well, tough, he's the coach, you listen. So that made it difficult. So then the big question is, what happens at Chelsea? Because if the players get dissatisfied, can they kick the coach out? Now, I think Chelsea fans will have seen a couple of encouraging signs. I think the first is some of the signings they've made. Because if you look at Pep Chavarria, 28, not some young guy they can bring in and flip. That's a Xabi Alonso signing. It just is. So
26: I was going to say, do you think that he has, you know, impacted things? Because we've seen the transfer policy kind of change here, haven't we? Is Alonso, you know, maybe trying to correct things here, trying to bring a bit more stability? Some might argue we swung too far into the OAP section with Danny Welbeck and Jordan Henderson, although I am a massive Danny Welbeck fan, and I think they're very lucky to have him. But like you say, there are also players that are kind of, I guess, like, age appropriate in a way, you know, someone like Morgan Rodgers, for example, or Lacroix for another example.
27: Yeah, I think it's pragmatic, sensible signings.
26: Now, TalkSport.com have had their say. They've got Chelsea finishing fourth, despite Jason Kundi tipping them to win the title, of course. Do you agree with .com? We going higher, lower? We sticking with fourth?
27: I've got them third. I think without Europe and without interference from those above, that's the key.
26: We will push on to the next name, and we're heading to Bournemouth, and it is Marco Rosa replacing Andoni Iraola. Of course, we've got a German gegenpressing manager, won 5 major trophies across Austria and Germany. His time at RB Leipzig in the 2024-25 season, you know, it didn't go well, underperforming, were awful in the Champions League. Being at both Red Bull clubs, you know, kind of like algorithm clubs, so I guess in good company with Bournemouth. How do you see this one going? Is he a genuine upgrade on Iraola or a high-risk pivot?
27: I wouldn't call him an upgrade. What I'd call him is a good fit for a group of players that's used to playing high energy, high pressing football. So it's not going to be jarring. That's what he wants to play. As you say, rightly, he's from that Red Bull school. But I've always liked Rosa. I think what he did at Gladbach was very good. He got them into the Champions League and they've completely collapsed since he left. So that kind of just shows you what job he did there. I thought he was sold a little bit short at Dortmund. I didn't think he was given the time or the backing that he deserved. And he only lasted one season there. And I think that came as a shock to him, actually, when in a big meeting with all the bosses at the end of the campaign and slowly dawned on him that they weren't mega keen on him staying. And so he was like, right, fine, okay. Well, I'll move on then. So they parted company. Leipzig, he won the Pokal. He had some good moments there. But in the end, there were players that had their eyes on the exit door and that undermined him a little bit. They had some injury problems as well. I thought sacking him was actually the wrong thing to do, and that's how it proved, because they didn't actually end up qualifying for Europe at the end of that season, which is what sacking him was designed to do. So his English is good, communicates well, deals with the players well. Again, somebody who's quite flexible. He's played 3 at the back, he's played 4 at the back, he different shapes, but the overall idea is high energy, high press. So good fit, good communicator. I think they'll be fine. I don't think they'll be anywhere near going down. He's used to managing in Europe. He's done that with lots of different clubs. That won't come as a shock to him. So largely positive. Obviously, Kruppi's foot injury is a real shame. They've lost some key players, but yeah, I think they're going to be absolutely fine.
26: I guess, like you say, the fact that he's juggled European campaigns before will be something that kind of eases the fans. I guess it's, you know, that step up of, you know, the brutal fixture congestion of a Premier League and European campaign that he's going to have to deal with. And also, like you say, you know, his managerial style, you know, a lot of running, I guess not too dissimilar to Iraola in that sense. But like you say, he's going to have to juggle. But I think the fact that they haven't lost, you know, too many players, obviously we know like Marcus Senesi's gone, but they've still got, you know, a couple of players at keeping Alex Scott at the time of us speaking, Tyler Adams. You know, they've got Antonio Silva from Benfica. And I think Bournemouth in general are quite good with their recruitment. So I guess you've got faith in the powers that be. And I also guess with the Europa League, I don't think that the fans will be looking at that like, yeah, we need to go and win the Europa League. I think that they'll just be looking to enjoy European football, get out of the league phase. And I know we've all got opinions on this new look of European football and if the league phase is right or not, but it gives them a bit more wiggle room to get through and just to have a good run and to try and enjoy it. So yeah, I agree with you. I'm not too concerned about Bournemouth, but TalkSport.com have the Cherries finishing 14th. Are we going higher, lower, or have .com got that one right for you?
27: I've got them higher than that. I've got them 11th. I don't think they'll qualify for Europe again, but I think they'll have a nice run in Europe, and I think they'll do enough to be mid-table, and he can build from there. I think they've got the right coach, the right fit, and I think he'll do absolutely fine.
26: Yeah, and you've also, I know that it's going to be a different manager, it's a different season, etc., but they did well. I mean, it was the 3rd of January, the last time that they lost in the league. They put up a really good fight and, you know, defied logic for some people last season with what they were able to do. But I think as well, keeping a lot of good players, I think, will be key. So yeah, I agree with you. Not having .com on that one. I think they'll finish a bit higher. I'm going to give them a bit of positivity there. But we will switch to Newcastle now. Mathias Yeislo replacing Eddie Howe. It has been chaos for Newcastle. I mean, we're finishing 12th last season. Most of their best players have scarpered. They've ran for the exit door. We know that the fans are going to moan about PSR, but the project under Eddie Howe has, you know, ended embarrassingly. You look at last season, recruitment probably wasn't great. How the ESAC situation was handled. For me, as an outsider looking in, it felt like, did Eddie Howe maybe walk the plank in this situation before he was pushed overboard? Was it a sense of him wanting to maybe protect his reputation and think, well, what are they expecting me to do this season? They've gone from, you know, maybe a safe option in Howe to an unproven young manager who's essentially, you know, got a rebuild on his hands. When you're looking at the CV, we've got RB Salzburg, we've got Al Ahly, you know, he was at Saudi Arabia. Does his CV prepare him for the Premier League, for the intense scrutiny that he is bound to get at St James's Park?
27: I don't think he'll mind scrutiny. He backs himself.
26: He's you can tell, yeah.
27: Young man.
26: He's having himself, yeah.
27: Yeah, I think so. I think the mirror gets used a fair bit. and that's okay. That's okay. That's certainly not the case with me, but it is the case with him. And I like him. I do. Yeah. I he's got a bit of swagger. I've always liked that about him. You know, he did well at Liefering, which is Salzburg's kind of feeder club. And then he got the Salzburg job and he did well with them. The Al Ahly move at the time, I was a bit disappointed because I wanted him to come to the Bundesliga in Germany. I wanted to see what he could do at a decent club in Germany, but he went to Saudi. And to win continental trophies, you know, back to back, that is really quite something. I know people will dismiss the Asian Champions League and say, well, you know, what's the level of opposition? But you've still got to do it. That's a major trophy, and he won it twice. You listen to how some of his players talk about him, you know, very glowingly, Alain Saint-Maximin. You know, he's worked with some really good players as well. I think he can deal with the pressure. That's not the issue. The issue is going to be, can he, because Eddie Howe, it was the end of his cycle. He recognized that. The PSR thing is there. There's no getting away from that. However, it's also about just a club having growing pains, because the truth is there's a food chain. Newcastle might not like that. Villa might not like that. But the truth is there's a food chain. And if you've got good players, other clubs are going to want to take them.
26: 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Higher, lower, or bang on, Kev?
27: 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I've got them 9th.
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0: fights. Then the other team calls, and they're all talking balls. 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
2: We will switch now to Nottingham Forest and Oliver Glasner. Forest's fifth manager in a turbulent year, shall we say. We know that Glasner brings a decent CV with him, you know, recent work at Crystal Palace, winning, you know, their first FA Cup, first European trophy. However, in his final season, there were moments of conflict. He was not afraid to be vocal. We know that Nottingham Forest has a very vocal owner as well. Is this a case of, as we said earlier in the show, can they, you know, play nicely in the sandpit? Is that one of the big questions, I guess, going into this season? Because that's going to be really dependent on how things go.
3: It's the biggest question. There's no doubt about it, because Glasner's not going to change. They know what they're getting. They're getting a guy that at Wolfsburg complained about the fact that
2: he's not going to keep his mouth shut, is he?
3: Strengthened. No. Frankfurt did the same. You know, there was a very famous press conference where he screamed about Makoto Hasebe, who was a, you know, Japanese veteran. Yeah, he screamed. He was talking about how he was playing games and then basically weeing blood afterwards. And he said, this is what I'm having to do. I'm having to play these guys over and over again because we haven't got the numbers to do the job. So he did it there. He's done it at Palace. Anybody who knew Glasner knew that was coming at some stage. And he will fight for himself and he'll fight for the football club. And I think people misinterpret it sometimes as moaning. It's not. It's because he's fiercely ambitious.
2: Yeah.
3: And I get it, because what he does is he comes into a club and he says to players, right, you could be so much better than you think you can be. Like, why can't we win things? Why can't we, you know, improve the club? Why do we have to accept battling relegation? Why do we have to accept being, I don't know, 13th or 14th and being happy with it? But you can't then do that and demand that of your players unless you go upstairs and say exactly the same stuff. Because if not everybody is moving in that same direction, then there's no point to any of it. And I think he's very, very aware of that. The fact the man doesn't have a scrap of fat on him tells you everything, because I think nervous energy just burns it all off, to be honest, because he's so wired all the time. But he is a phenomenal coach. I mean, he's a miracle worker, to be honest. He got Wolfsburg into the Champions League. He won the Europa League with Frankfurt. He won the FA Cup and the Conference League and the Community Shield with Palace. This is mad. I mean, this is really crazy stuff. So if Mr. Marinakis can behave, can step away a little bit, and if they can work together, this could be brilliant. If they can't, it'll be a disaster and he'll walk out.
2: Yeah, because this is the thing, isn't it? Will the Forest hierarchy actually give him the time that he needs? Because will he keep his back three? Because I know that they've brought in, is it Usman Diomande, who played in a back three with, I've mentioned Ruben Amorim a couple of times actually on this podcast, but
3: I am so obsessed.
2: You know, very, very highly thought of during his time with Amorim. I think, you know, with Milenkovic and Murillo, pretty decent back three if that's what they go with. Do you expect that, or could he switch things up?
3: I'd be amazed if he doesn't. If he doesn't play that system, because it's been so successful. I mean, he hasn't always done that actually. At Wolfsburg, he didn't. Yeah, John Brooks and Maxence Lacroix, the centre-back. So he didn't play it there, but it's been so successful. Why wouldn't you? And I think the players he's got lends itself to that. I could absolutely see Gibbs White flourishing. And I know Glasner said recently that he has no intention of him going. I think he's got the players already to do it. I think unless it really catches fire at the top, Nuno, Edu style, I think they're in for a good season.
2: Well, TalkSport.com have Nottingham Forest finishing eighth, a huge improvement on last season. Do you agree, Kev? Higher, lower?
3: I've got them seventh. I've got them qualifying for Europe. I think with that amount of time on the training pitch.
2: Yes.
3: And with the quality he has, they've got really good players. I think they could have a really good campaign, and they could kind of tiptoe past some of the clubs that are distracted by European competition.
2: Yeah, I think the European competition thing, you know, it definitely comes into play. It does depend on everybody being in sync and everybody getting along, but they've pretty much kept the squad intact. Obviously, you know, losing Anderson is massive, but I know that TalkSport's Max Scott was at the pre-season training camp, and I think the general consensus that he walked away with was that these players believe in the project and they're up for playing for Glasgow, and that's, you know, half the battle sometimes, I'm sure. So yeah, I think they definitely, it's a big jump, but I think if everything aligns like you say, I don't see why not. Another club, though, that we're going to talk about, Kev, is Fulham and Álvaro Arbeloa. Could this be the biggest gamble of the season? I mean, he managed half a season of first-team football at Real Madrid after Alonso's departure. We referred to him a lot as Vibes FC. There was a lot of Vibes FC going on at Real Madrid. We did. Is this a situation where he is wildly out of his depth going into this, or a Fulham ahead of the curve on the next great Spanish tactician?
3: I've got massive reservations about this.
2: Me too.
3: I really do. Look, you have to respect what he's done in the game.
2: Yes.
3: You have to respect that he's got experience of English football. You have to respect his work as a youth coach. And what one of the things that was clear at Real Madrid was that he was happy to promote youth. So guys like Thiago got minutes, and obviously San Gonzalo Garcia. So that shows you kind of Cesar as well. You know, he's got that knowledge of these young players.
2: And Fulham, I guess, are putting their eggs in his basket, in believing in these players that he's worked with at Real Madrid that he's bringing over with him.
3: Yeah, and I think what it tells you as well is that there is in general a pivot towards young players that they want to develop, because they've lost some really big players. They've lost Raul Jimenez. They've lost Wilson, which I think is huge.
2: Yeah.
3: And they are pivoting towards younger players. And that's not really what Marco Silva wanted to do. He wanted more established players, more experienced players. I think we're going to find out this season just how many holes were being plugged by Marco Silva. I do think they're going to have a big drop, because I think Marco Silva is very talented. He could have stayed at Fulham, but he chased trophies and titles at Benfica. I mean, it's worth remembering that's an enormous job in Portugal. And of course, Silva's Portuguese. So, yeah, I think there are just massive question marks here.
2: Yeah. And of course, the opening weekend of the Premier League, he will be up against Xabi Alonso. It will be Fulham against Chelsea. I mean, if that goes wrong, it's a shocking start for him, isn't it?
3: Yeah, I mean, obviously, you know, West London derby's a tough one to start with, and especially against such a talented coach and a talented team. He's going to have to hit the ground running. He really is, because Marco Silva, as I say, set a benchmark. And if Fulham start badly and can't build that confidence in the manager, it's very, very difficult. So there's just nothing to tell us that it's going to be successful. And it might be, but there's just, you look and it doesn't necessarily follow that, oh, I can get a tune out of Mbappe, I can definitely do well with Fulham. Doesn't really work like that.
2: I don't think Vibes FC is going to cut it.
3: Well, also, it won't. And it didn't at Real Madrid.
2: No, everyone was just waiting for the end of the season, really, weren't they?
3: He didn't. Well, he went out to Albacete in the Copa del Rey almost as soon as he arrived. That was a disaster.
2: Yeah.
3: They went out of the Champions League and they didn't get anywhere near Barcelona in the title race. So that's why he didn't keep the job. Yeah. So he's landed on his feet, really. And now it's up to him to prove people like you and me wrong and actually have a good season. And I'm not sure they're going to.
2: Yeah, I am a little bit worried for him. Thinking back to some of our conversations about Real Madrid last season, when I saw his name announced, I was very surprised. And I genuinely hope, nobody wants to see a manager, you know, be horrendous and have a terrible run. You want to see managers doing well. But I'm very concerned, and I hope that he does manage to kind of pull things together. But TalkSport.com have Fulham finishing 16th. So a tough season ahead, it seems, from .com. Do you have them finishing higher or lower than 16th?
3: I've got them 17th, and him not being in charge at the end of the season.
2: Shock revelation. I agree. I think that no Harry Wilson, Raul Jimenez is still, you know, such an experienced player. I think not having them, it will hurt them. And again, it's a situation where we don't have that much to go off minus Vibes FC. So, you know, maybe a few match days of Vibes FC fans would be all right with, but he can't do the whole season with that. That's if he lasts the whole season.
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0: rid of him. They really did. I mean, he took a team that looked as though it was going to get relegated, turned them around, and I think he should have been given the job on a more permanent basis. I think he should have been given time. Certainly don't think Paulo Fonseca has necessarily taken it forward from where he would have done. Now, he took over Lens last season. They weren't expected to get anywhere near the Champions League spots. Nowhere near. Like, they were cost-cutting, really. And so for him to get the most out of that squad and for them to be genuine title contenders until the last few weeks of the season, it's a phenomenal effort. It really is. And to then win the Coupe de France as well, which is enormous success, I think he's absolutely earned this. Now, the only issue is he's probably going to take over a weakened squad. You know, is Adam Wharton going to be there? You know, what's going to happen? Are they going to lose some of their other players? And there's a hell of a high bar being set by Oliver Glasner. So he's one of those managers that's going to need a bit of patience, need a bit of time. But I like him. I think the players will like him. Very straight talker. Really, really okay. Straight talker. Good communicator, I'd say. And look, Palace have really touched the sky. You know, they've won the Conference League, they've won the FA Cup, they've won the Community Shield. I think a little bit of expectation has to be tempered, but I like him. And I think they've got a good one there.
1: And what do you think is going to happen with the formation with Palace? Obviously, so used to the 3-4-3, except, well, the three at the back in general that they had with Glasner.
0: Yeah, I think he'll be a bit more flexible. But I don't think that's necessarily going to be an issue. I don't think there'll be I don't think there'll be many tactical issues. I think it's just going to be, is he going to be given the squad that can compete? That's the thing. Is he actually going to have the players at his disposal that can keep this on the track? So that would be my concern. I feel like it's a season of consolidation, but I don't think that's necessarily a bad thing. I certainly don't think Palace will get necessarily dragged into a big relegation battle or anything like that.
1: Okay, that's good to know for the Palace fans. TalkSport.com have got them finishing 15th again. Do you agree, or do you see them finishing higher or lower?
0: That feels about right. Yeah. I've got them 15th as well. I don't think necessarily...
1: European football as well, I guess,
0: massive,
1: going on.
0: Yeah, I don't think there'll be a massive trouble because I think the bottom teams are going to really struggle. So... yeah, I think 15th feels about right, and that's fine. That's fine, because I think it's about restarting things and just consolidating.
1: Yeah, because I guess up until, you know, last season, it was around four seasons between 10th and 12th, that they'll be used to that. And like you say, having some of the success that they've had, I think keeping, at the time of us talk, you know, keeping Mateta and Sarr and Wharton, who you touched on, I think that that'll be important, and I guess how they can do in the Europa League. Again, as much as fans have had a great run recently, I don't think they're going to be looking at it like, we must win the Europa League. I think it's a case of steadying the ship and looking forward to this new chapter and just not going massively backwards for Palace. I just think trying to maintain is going to be really important. So yeah, we shall see. And finally, we're going to talk Ipswich, and we're going to talk Gary O'Neill replacing Kieran McKenna. Again, you look at what is his job here, because, you know, he's the pragmatic survivor, you know, keeping Bournemouth afloat. For some people, maybe has the firefighter label, knows how to navigate a relegation scrap. Is he, you know, the ultimate Premier League safety net here? Is his job to just try and keep Ipswich up?
0: Well, that's the plan. That's the only show in town.
1: By whatever means possible.
0: Yeah. That they have to stay in the Premier League. That is the only thing he has to do. I like Gary. I've worked with Gary in commentary. I think he speaks very well about the game. I admire the fact that he went to Strasbourg and gave that a try for a few months in weird circumstances, really. I think he's been a little hard done to by some of his former clubs in the end, but I like him. I think he gives them a puncher's chance, but I do think this is going to be really tough. I think all of them are going to struggle, actually. I mean, that's not a big revelation. Ooh, Kev Hatchell thinks the promoted clubs are going to go back down, but it feels to me like a big gap, unless you're really on it, like Sunderland.

0: were, yeah. unless you can really chuck a ton of cash in it, which they did, unless you're really on it, I think it's tough. I actually think Hull have made some really good signings. Mm. Elliot Stroud from Mjällby is a really good left wing back. He got loads of goals, loads of assists for them as they won the title, which nobody saw coming in Sweden. And Solakis, the goalkeeper, I like as well. So I think Hull have done some quite good business. Ipswich have spent. I just think it's going to be really, really tough for them.
1: I guess it depends, because if you get to kind of Christmas time and they're doing all right, they're not just clinging on by the skin of their teeth, you know, will fans look and think, maybe we can do more than just survive? But it is such a big ask. And I think it's also, you know, how do Ipswich move forward without McKenna? Because he was there for so long. And I know it's not exactly the same, but when I was thinking about it, it's kind of akin to Pep Guardiola leaving Manchester City. Obviously, I know that it's very different, you know, ends of the table, shall we say. But, you know, taking them from League One to the Premier League and then back again to the Premier League from the Championship, it's done so much. It is a big ask to be able to step into those shoes and try and keep them up, but also, you know, try and have something to show for it by the end of the season, I guess. Not just if they do stay up, that's great. But, you know, you want to see something tangible rather than just being in a scrap. But I guess you look at all the other options of, you know, I don't like to always look at the promoted three teams and think they're going to go back down immediately. And we've seen, you know, especially last season. But I guess out of all the options, out of the three teams that have been promoted, he's maybe got the most experience in these scraps. So maybe that will help.
0: Yeah, look, he's a pragmatic hire. I'm sure they would have wanted to keep McKenna, but that's not the way it's gone. And Gary's very experienced, and he has successfully, you know, fought relegation battles, and he, you know, he's a good player. He's a very experienced player as well. So, and I think he's tactically more astute than people give him credit for as well. Mm. I think he thinks very deeply about the game. So I think he's a good hire. I think he's a really smart hire. It's just, has he got the tools to bridge the gap? That's the big question. And in terms of doing anything beyond staying up, I think that's a big leap. I think if you offered them 17th right now, I'm sure they would take it.
1: Oh, God, yeah. TalkSport.com have Ipswich finishing the best out of the newly promoted sides. So that's good. But that means that they're still relegated back into the Championship in 18th position.
0: That's not so good, yeah.
1: Yeah, not so good. I've tried my best with that one, so apologies. Do you think that they will finish higher and stay up?
0: 18th feels about right to me.
1: Yeah. I
0: just think even the clubs that you look at that you think, oh, they might have quite a dodgy season, is it going to be dodgy enough? Mm. I think Sunderland will have a bit of a drop, but not enough of one.
1: Yeah.
0: But I think they'll drop down the table a bit. And as we've talked about Fulham, just don't know if any of them are going to flame out enough for one of those promoted clubs to catch them. It doesn't feel like that to me.
1: Mm. Well, there we go. You've had your say on all of those. Before we wrap things up, Kev, I mentioned at the top of the show that you would pick one of the managers that we have just spoken about for each of the following categories. So surprise package, you went for Oliver Glasner at Nottingham Forest. Next up, most likely to win manager of the year.
0: Yeah, I mean, people will think this is mad because obviously I've said that, you know, Chelsea will only finish third and they'll finish below Man City. But if Xabi Alonso does make a big, big leap from where they were to where we think they could get to, then he's more likely to win it than Maresca just kind of bobbling along in second with all the players that he's got. So I think Xabi Alonso is the most likely of the ones we've discussed to actually win that Manager of the Year trophy.
1: Yeah, I completely agree. I mean, it usually goes, you know, comes from the champions. And I guess if I'm looking at the names we've talked about, who's most likely to win the league? I know that would be very, very ambitious. But, you know, Alonso's not got European football. If he does something special, then maybe. Yeah,
0: nobody saw Leverkusen winning that league. Absolutely no one. I can tell you that for a fact.
1: Yeah.
0: There's not a single person I know who's worked on German football who saw that coming. Absolutely nobody.
1: So I guess, you know, if something like that did happen, then of course he'd definitely get it. And, you know, I've not been as positive on Maresca, but if he does manage to win the league, you know, it'd definitely be a shoo-in. But yeah, I agree with you. I think Alonso seems like a good option. And finally, we've had a bit of a conversation about this already, but and it is a bit savage, but we've got to, we ask the important questions, we ask the difficult questions here on the TalkSport Daily. Who is the first manager out of this list to be sacked?
0: I'm going to let you guess. Who do you think I'm
1: going to go
0: say?
1: With Vibes FC. Fulham.
0: Exactly that. He's out.
1: He's gone.
0: I hope not. You know, I think he speaks with real passion. But I just think Arbeloa might have been over-promoted here. And I think Fulham, having had the luxury of Marco Silva's stability for the last few years, might be a little bit spooked if it starts really badly. So I think Alvaro Arbeloa, for me, of the ones we've spoken about, is the one most likely to get the sack first.
1: I have to agree with you on that one. And that is all for today's TalkSport Daily podcast. Thank you to Kev for joining me and going through all of those names. Thank you to you for listening. Make sure that you share, like, and subscribe to the TalkSport Daily wherever you get your podcast from. And we will see you at the same time tomorrow.
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10: From the Sky News Centre at 6, tributes have been paid to two police officers who were killed in a crash near Middlesbrough. Matthew Blades and Tom Clough died when a car travelling the wrong way down the A66 collided with their marked police vehicle. The five people in the Volkswagen Passat also died. Our North of England correspondent Tom Parmenter says the police watchdog's investigating.
11: They will be looking at those split-second decisions that would have been taken in that police pursuit, what was being said on the radio. Officers, of course, do train for those kind of scenarios, but they are very dynamic, very fast-moving, often involving very difficult decisions.
10: The mother of a British woman who was unlawfully killed is calling for the US to reopen the investigation into her daughter's death. Lucy Harrison was shot through the chest by her father at his home in Texas last year, but no criminal charges have been filed. violent and sexual offenders released from prison could be confined to zones just a few miles under new restrictions. The measures aim to stop victims encountering their attackers. Mayors in England are to get the same planning powers as Sadiq Khan has in London. It's hoped this will allow them to take over the approval or refusal of major applications. Now to sport, and Hull have marked their return to the Premier League with an opening 2-0 win against Manchester United. And fellow promoted side Ipswich also started with a 2-1 victory over Sunderland. Brentford, meanwhile, kicked off their campaign by beating Tottenham 3-0. Manager Keith Andrews says their preparation has paid off.
12: It felt like we were in a good spot. The cohesion of the team has come together nicely over the last 2 to 3 weeks of pre-season as we've built. I think we've produced a pretty good performance today. Yeah.
10: Elsewhere, Everton won 2-0 against Crystal Palace, and Leeds got past Nottingham Forest 1-0. And in the Scottish Premiership, Dundee got past rivals Dundee United 2-0. And a piano and microphone used by Freddie Mercury are expected to fetch hundreds of thousands of pounds at auction. The lots will go under the hammer in October. That's the latest. I'm Stevie Shillinglaw.
3: 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Wise words across the nation. This is Talk Breakfast.
13: There you are. Good morning and welcome to Sunday Breakfast right here on Talk. I'm your host, Kevin O'Sullivan, standing in for the marvellous Mark Dolan, and I'll be with you all the way to 10 o'clock. Stand by for four fantastic hours of news, views and topical debate. Get involved, get it off your chest, get on the phone and call me on 0344 499 1000 or you can WhatsApp voice note me on the same number and I promise to play your message out. It is Sunday, August the 23rd. Here's what's coming up. The storm surrounding the return of Prince Harry and Meghan Markle has exploded after Labour MPs insisted that cash-strapped British taxpayers should fund their £5 million a year security. Today, it emerges that Harry has privately pleaded with Home Secretary Shabana Mahmood for the armed police guards he thinks he deserves. But since the dim Duke and his American wife will not be working royals, why should we shell out for their protection? 0344 499 1000. In other news, royal author and one-time close friend of Princess Diana, Tina Brown, says that Meghan's role in the Netflix TV series The Gentlemen has already fallen through. And the Balmoral Summit, where King Charles and the royals are holding crisis talks about how to handle Meg back, is understood to have done little to quell the fury of William, Catherine, Princess Anne, Prince Edward and Sophie, none of whom can stand a sight of the gruesome twosome. Ditto Camilla, who oozes contempt for Harry and despises Meghan. In other news, Kemi Badenoch, Tory leader, says a deal with Reform UK would be monstrous and dismisses defectors like Robert Jenrick and Suella Braverman as, and I quote, some of the most dishonest people I have ever met. Also on this morning's action-packed show, MPs fail to learn the lesson of Starmer's Freebiegate scandal as it is revealed that the greedy Commons crew have gobbled up a staggering £400,000 worth of hospitality to concerts, sports matches and other events so far this year. Cabinet Secretaries Louise Haig, Lucy Powell and Wes Streeting all looming large in the snouts in the trough stakes. Not a pretty sight, is it? 0344 499 1000. Plus, sex offenders in England and Wales are being lined up for libido-suppressing drugs. A new law will protect vicars who keep the vile confessional secrets of child sex offenders. And Andy Burnham's class war continues apace as he sends out sinister inspectors with the power to demand entry into properties to assess if they're worth more than £2 million and therefore liable for the socialist government's mansion tax. Refuse to cooperate? And you may be punished by a £200 fine. This is Labour's campaign against the middle classes, and it continues apace. Later, I'll talk to Tim McNally from The Village That Roared, Piddington. Tenacious Tim is leading the fight to save rural communities from massive migrant camps. He calls it the Battle for Britain. Are you with him? 03444991000. All that and so much more. So don't go anywhere. Stick with me right here, right now. On Talk, the home of free speech and common sense. Let's spend Sunday morning together. And I think she's the only other person in the country who's actually awake and ready to go. She is with me for the first hour, commentator and also senior fellow from the New Culture Forum, Emma Trimble. Welcome, Emma.
14: Happy to be here.
13: Are you sure? Are you absolutely sure?
14: I am wide awake, spring chicken.
13: Well, that's one of us then. That's more than I am.
14: I've been caffeinated from my lovely talk mug.
13: I don't think there's enough coffee to wake me up in the world at the moment. But anyway.
14: Have it done intravenously.
13: Let's get going. Harry and Meghan can help us wake up. I mean, they are, of course, dominating all the Sunday papers today. A poll made on Sunday has got a poll saying that just 4% of Brits say that Prince William, should make the first move in the peace talks that we believe will have to happen in order to somehow or other handle the return of the gruesome twosome. I mean, William can't stand Harry, nor can Catherine. They despise Meghan and Harry. Camilla hates them both. Princess Anne, Prince Edward and Sophie also absolutely detest these people. So the King trying to broker this peace deal, Emma, up in Balmoral at the moment, at this summit. I mean, good luck with that. He alone seems to think that somehow or other we can have peace in our times. But it's a hell of a long shot. And I think so far the King, I don't think he's got a... He's got his head round the magnitude of this, that the people of Britain are furious about these two.
14: I think he probably does, because I think he will be minded to protect the monarchy, as I think William is as well. But they are still a family, and he is still a father, and I think that's probably where this is coming from. Whereas conflicts between siblings are a bit more complicated, and I think, as this poll suggests, I think the British public, probably having experienced similar things themselves, recognise that William would have to be so magnanimous to be the person to make the first move in this. Like, the responsibility is not on him. Harry has behaved atrociously. He's completely broken trust with his own family, as well as with the nation. So I think we can understand why... why I almost called him Prince Charles, King Charles. It is early.
13: We still do make that mistake.
14: It's so early. It's a couple of years ago. Yeah. you can understand why Charles would want to reconcile. He's also had his own health issues. But the reality is that them coming back here to the UK is going to cause a whirlwind of trouble. It's also coming at the time when Prince George is just about to start school. And as I say, William is minded to protect the monarchy, and I think he's probably concerned to protect the monarchy from his brother and also from his brother's wife.
13: Indeed. Now, Harry, as we know, continues to harbour this obsession with getting taxpayers to fund armed police guards for him and his family when they come back. To wit, now, he has, he spent a lot of money, millions of pounds on legal attempts to get the government to provide full-time, 24/7 police protection with guns when they come back, and he's constantly been turned down for it. The last time he got turned, he appealed, got turned down and had a real hissy fit, gave a nasty little interview to the BBC, but saying, I can never bring my kids back then. That's it. It's so sad. I can't bring my children or my family back to show them my home country. Here we are a year or so on. Suddenly that doesn't seem to matter so much. But we're hearing behind the scenes, we're learning this today, that Harry apparently has privately pleaded with Home Secretary Shabana Mahmood about getting armed police protection, and more concerning, because I think the people of Britain will be furious if they ever do have to pay for Harry and Meghan, because they're not working royals. But we're learning that Labour MPs, who they like Harry and Meghan because Harry and Meghan are left-wing, you know, and Harry and Meghan don't like Trump. So these idiot Labour MPs, they want British taxpayers to fund these two people's or their family's protection. Now, these are difficult times. You know, people in Britain are struggling, the cost of living crisis. We are expected, really, to pay for these people's security, £5 million a year. That should not be our burden of responsibility, particularly in these difficult times. And if the King presides over a situation that ends up British taxpayers paying for Harry and Meghan's and the kids' security, there's going to be hell to pay.
14: Yeah, I think to straw man the Labour MPs... position.
13: Yeah.
14: Now, please, audience, bear with me while I do this because I'm not saying I agree with them. To steelman their position, I think that there is a point to be made that it's not even about the fact that previously, you know, he did so much public service, etc., as if security is a reward for public service. But somebody in his position in the UK is very exposed to security risks. I think there is a case to be made that the decisions like that should be based on a proper assessment of what the risk is. We've seen this increasing threats, even after the death of, the murder even, of Anne Widdecombe. We're living in increasingly febrile times. There is a case to be made for the state providing security for members of the royal family, senior members of the royal family. Right, park that. But he made a decision to leave this country, to turn his back on it, to criticise us on the world stage, to take decisions that were actively damaging to the monarchy. And most importantly, the two of them have been making money off the back of their royal associations. I mean, it is their entire moneymaker,
13: yeah,
14: is the fact that they are in proximity to the royal family. I suspect, actually, one of the reasons why they might be coming back to the UK
13: is to polish
14: is
13: that
14: because,
13: connection.
14: It's because they've been,
13: yeah,
14: away for so long, and they're not popular in America. They've been
13: and
14: away for so long.
13: They're not making money over there, either.
14: They need that proximity to, yeah, be able to continue banking and cashing in their royal cheque, as
13: totally
14: it were.
13: Agree with
14: so
13: you.
14: What? It's £5 million. They have the capacity to make a lot of money by virtue of their proximity to the monarchy. Why can they not potentially? Yeah. Although it's all been a bit of a flop.
13: The trouble with those two, Emma, is they're not very talented, you know. So they proved in America they had the world at their feet, and it's all gone completely wrong, completely pear-shaped. So they're running back here with their tails between their legs.
14: And it seems that Meghan might not actually be making a comeback on,
13: yeah,
14: this. Latest.
13: Well, look, I mean, the point about this story about the gentleman, you know, that she may or may not have been in talks for a £1 million role. Well, £1 million is not going to help those two. That is nothing. That's a drop in the ocean. So
14: tiny fee for someone like Meghan Markle.
13: And it certainly is not the reason they're coming back. I mean, it's a minor role in a so-so TV series, Series 3. They're not coming back for that. I suspect they're coming back for reasons of a financial crisis. As you say, closer proximity to the royal family will increase their earning potential, at least that's
14: and of course
13: thinking.
14: They have to pay this $9 million in legal bills.
13: By next Friday.
14: So yeah, my ongoing joke has been that maybe they're coming back here to claim from our generous benefit system.
13: Yeah. Or they're our new migrant crisis coming across across the Atlantic. But I do think that this issue of their security, they need security. I mean, don't get me wrong, but there's no reason we should pay for it. Don't forget, Harry, or rather Princess Anne and Edward, they don't get 24/7 security, and they're very hard-working royals.
14: Mm.
13: I mean, William, Catherine, the King and Camilla do get 24/7. The rest of the family don't. So why should these two coming back from America who aren't going to be working royals, why should we pay for
14: They have an astonishing entitlement complex, yeah, Kevin. I think that's really what this boils down to. They made this whole case that they wanted to kind of go out on their own and be independent and, you know, not reliant on daddy's money. So they have to sort of put their money where their mouth is. And if they feel they need security, then they should pay for their own security.
13: Or his dad will have to pay for it. Not us. But not us.
14: It's very difficult to make the case that, I don't know how they can morally make this case, that the British taxpayer who is already struggling should be the one to foot the bill. Because £5 million is no small amount of money. Yeah. That money could be put to such better use than paying for the security of a couple who could probably afford it if they tried.
13: Absolutely. Or certainly their dad can. You're right, that's the point. People are struggling in this country. Our taxes are sky high. We will not tolerate having to pay for these people's security. It's as simple as that. So they're going to have to pay for it themselves. We'll be talking to Di Davis later on in the show. He, former head of the Royal Protection Police Squad. We'll get his take on all of this. But it is an interesting developing storm because they should be back within a few days. And, you know, the mood on Planet Royal is absolutely furious. So we await developments on that front. You feel that it's... I agree with you. You feel it's money that's why they're coming back.
14: I think that there are probably several reasons. One of them might be the King's health. Maybe there's something we don't know. It could also be that they feel that now is the moment to come, because once the King is gone, the door will slam on them rejoining the royal family. This is the sort of last opportunity for them to have that kind of proximity, because the falling out with William and Catherine has been so great that if they were to wait longer, probably that opportunity would pass. Some of it might be just sort of the family human desire for reconciliation. I'm sure that, you know, Harry and Meghan will have different motives for why they've agreed to make this move. But ultimately, I think from the behaviour that we've seen from them previously, there also must be some kind of cynical motive. Yeah. It can't, because if it was just about reconciliation, if it was just about the King's health and about wanting the King's grandchildren to get to know him,
13: I don't think they care about the King's health.
14: Well, there was an interview that Harry did where he was asked specifically about this and about the King's health, and he came out and I thought it was very callous. He said, "Well, I have my own family."
13: Yeah, I know.
14: If my dad was ill and I was asked that question, there is no way on earth I would say, "Oh, well, I have my own family, so I'm sorry, I'm not interested in that."
13: All you need to know about those two, Harry and Meghan, is remember the way they treated the Queen and Prince Philip in the last years of their lives. Let's not go wrong.
14: And also, the way they've treated their own children, right? Because they've deprived their children of their grandparents. They, because of this rift in the family, they're also being deprived of their cousins. And that's the nature of family rifts like this and fallings out. And it's very sad. But it's also an active decision on their part. You know, they chose to go and move to the United States to visit very infrequently. I know the reason they give is because of security. Mm. But I don't think there is an excuse for depriving the King and Camilla of their grandchildren in this way.
13: Let me tell you something. There's another element to this. We kind of broke this on Friday on Drive Time on my show on Friday. Apparently, ever since Harry's been in America, 6 years now, there's been problems with his visa, whipped up by the Heritage Foundation, a kind of Thatcherite think tank in Washington.
14: Do you think he's avoiding being deported?
13: Well, no. This is serious. I interviewed the chief executive of the Heritage Foundation on Friday, Niall Gardner. It's got 500,000 views now on YouTube. And he said, make no mistake, he's been waging this campaign for transparency. The American people, he says, have got the right to see Prince Harry's visa, because there's a question on it, the key question: have you ever been convicted of drugs? Have you ever taken illegal drugs? Now, you know, Most people have probably taken illegal drugs and they don't say, well, I can't tell a lie, you know. Everybody puts no, right? Fair enough.
14: But they also haven't written a memoir confessing it.
13: Well, at the time, he put no. That's the feeling. And then he wrote that book saying, you know, he was a very enthusiastic, you know, muncher of mushrooms and smoker of dope and all that. And so the Heritage Foundation said, well, you know, did you admit to this on your visa form or did you lie? We have to see this. So they've been on a 3-year campaign. And the American State Department, Niles told me on Friday, they're very, very close to saying, yeah, OK, I think people should see this. So Niall Gardner said 100% as far as he's concerned, Harry's come back because it's very close to the point where his alleged lie on his visa form will be revealed. If he lied on that, that will put the American authorities in a very difficult position because that's a felony offence that carries a 5-year jail sentence. So,
14: God, imagine Prince Harry being extradited.
13: So trust me, everybody's going, what's the reason, what's the reason? According to Niall Gardner, it's that his visa issue is about to explode into the public realm.
14: There's a real sense, isn't there? I mean, even just the simple fact of having been dishonest in that way, there's this real sense that they think that they are above everybody else and that they don't have to behave in this. The rules don't apply to them, that surely Prince Harry would be treated differently because he's Prince Harry when he's in America, even if he had... Because he obviously didn't think, oh, I better not, you know, better not mention that, better not confess that in public. But it's the same also with the issue to do with the funding of their security, because this is a couple who, I mean, they're going to be moving back to the UK. I think there was talk of them moving to the Cotswolds. They have a house in Montecito. They have a house in Portugal. If they want to have security and they can't afford it, sell one of your houses. I'm sure that will cover some of the cost.
13: Well, the word is that...
14: Maintaining the houses can't be cheap.
13: Well, the word is that Montecito, if they sold it, wouldn't net them very much money because they're mortgaged up to their foreheads. So that's the word there. They've got this place in Portugal. I mean, you know, we're all scrabbling around. What is the reason? Is it these visa problems? Apparently they do loom large now, within weeks. We could know. Now, that's going to be very embarrassing if it's proved that Harry just lied. And also, there's a very serious offence in America. Is it money? You know, as you said earlier, that they're coming back because closer proximity to the royal family will boost their earning potential. Is Harry just coming back, cap in hand, to his dad? And saying, Dad, I need some money. Who knows? Listen, we better go to break now. More of this later, but I think we'll probably try and concentrate on a few other stories, non-royal stories, when we come back. So stay tuned.
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19: Morden in London. Bishopsford Road is blocked by an accident between Lillyshaw Road and Middleton Road. There's a hold-up on the M5 South in Gloucestershire between Stroud and Thornbury, junction 13 to 14, after a car overturned. Two lanes are blocked. Major weekend roadworks continue in the West Midlands and Warwickshire on the M6. Both ways closed around Coes Hill and the M42, junctions 4 to 4A. There's still accident investigation work in Middlesbrough, blocking the A66 between Eastern Road and the Asda Lights. I'm Simon James.
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13: Welcome back. I'm still with broadcaster and fellow, senior fellow at the New Culture Forum, Emma Trimble. Emma, let's talk about Kemi Badenoch. Big story this morning. Every day and every week we seem to get somebody from the Tories or Reform saying, we'll never do a peace pact, we'll never do a peace pact. They probably will in the end, but at the moment they're very much in that mode where they said, no, never in a month of Sundays. Badenoch now says that a deal, a Tory deal with Reform would be monstrous. She has said that the Tory defectors to Reform, we're talking about obviously Jenrick, Suella Braverman, Danny Kruger, are some of the most dishonest people she has ever met. So she does seem to be making it difficult for any peace pact. Why do they do this, these politicians? They always do it, don't they? We will never, ever, ever do a peace pact. And then they do, don't they? Every single time, particularly straight after an election, if it means that the only way they're going to become the government is forging this pact that they've been telling you for the last 5 years they would never even think about, they just do it. Why do they subject us to this ridiculous circus?
14: Yeah, I mean, I love Kemi. I at one point publicly backed her, but I mean, the politics of this don't seem to really make too much sense to me, because surely what you're doing by saying this is actually alienating Reform voters who might come back over to the Conservatives at some point. And if you say that people who have gone from the Conservatives to Reform, and presumably she's thinking of people like Robert Jenrick or Suella Braverman, people that she feels have left the Conservatives when they were at their low point and were part of the sort of problem in driving the Conservatives into the ground, but it I'm not saying that's my opinion. Yeah. But I think when it comes to the next general election, the suggestion that Kemi has made is that if there is a hung parliament, that there should just be another election. I don't think that that's a realistic prospect. I mean, it seems quite likely that the Reform and the Conservatives are not going to win an outright majority on their own and are going to have to form some kind of coalition. And I feel that we should be working towards that now in order for the right to unite and prevent us having yet another monstrous left-wing government. Imagine if we had a situation where we had, you know, the Greens and the Lib Dems in coalition, or Labour and the Lib Dems in coalition. That would truly be monstrous.
13: Yeah, and you know, the big question is, you know, make no mistake, if there's an election and the Tories and Reform haven't formed some kind of pact, they're running against each other, and the results mean that if they formed a coalition, they would become government. They would form a coalition. It's what they do all the time. It's one of the big areas of deceit among politicians, one of the many areas of deceit where they always say, we will never, ever do a peace deal, and they always do when they need to. The question about Reform and the Tories, though, is, it's all very well at that point after an election, but will they do a deal before an election? Because I think after an election, it may well be too late.
14: Yeah, I think, you know, you look at the current voting intention, one of the most recent polls suggested that the Conservatives are still behind reform. And Kemi has made the argument that when the Conservatives won in Aberdeen South, they won with 50% of the vote. They campaigned primarily on North Sea oil. It was a big victory for them.
0: Yeah.
14: But that if reform had stood down, then people would have said that the Conservatives had only won that seat because reform had stood down. Now, I understand that the Conservatives and also reform, they want to be the next government. They don't want to go into coalition. Kemi is working very hard, and I think she is doing a very good job, of trying to flog the dead horse back to life and to resurrect the Conservative Party. Obviously, that's what
13: but
14: she wants.
13: She's a one-woman show. That's what the Tories are.
14: Because so many of the sound Conservatives have gone over to reform.
13: Yeah, but people keep saying, oh, she's doing so well, the Tories are on the way back. Look at their performances in the recent by-elections. I mean, these are not areas you'd expect the Tories to do well, but their performance has been absolutely...
14: In one instance, they lost a deposit.
13: Yeah, their performance has been absolutely lamentable. The signs are that despite the shining light of Kemi Badenoch, that the rest of the party, you know, is on life support. They are in big, big trouble, despite the fact that she gives the image that they're fighting back. They're really not, I don't think. Yeah. I think that millions of people around the country will never forgive them for the migrant crisis because it's their bloody fault.
14: Absolutely, and I think, you know, I've said this before, the Conservative, it's not that... Kemi has a Conservative Party problem. Kemi has become, you know, better and better in PMQs. You know, I agree
13: good.
14: With her in a lot of
13: I
14: things. But her problem is that the people just do not trust the Conservative Party. And there isn't very much, actually, that Kemi can do about that in order to gain people's trust back before the next election. This is one of the reasons why so many people from the Conservatives have defected to reform, and why I think it might not be the smartest thing to come out with comments like this from Kemi, because it will deter people who might be feeling dissatisfied with reform. They might look at some of the things like Tim Montgomery being suspended and the sort of tensions to do with, you know, the comments that Zia Youssef made about Ben Wallace, and then Nigel Farage saying he was going to give him a telling off, and then the comments that Tim Montgomery then made about Zia Youssef. That might turn some people off and might make them go back to the Conservatives, but then they're met with this attitude from Kemi that the people who have gone over to reform from the Conservatives are dishonest in some way and have not been loyal to the party. I think that would surely deter people and will mean that the Conservatives stay behind reform in the polling.
13: Yeah, I mean, you know, she's talking about, you know, these defectors being the most dishonest people I have met, as she said. But a lot of people feel that about Tories generally, that they were incredibly dishonest to the nation for 14 years. Cameron, Theresa May, Boris Johnson, briefly Liz Truss, and then, of course, Rishi Sunak, all of whom did nothing to stop the boats. They gave us the migrant crisis, incredibly, no mean feat. Labour have made it worse, but it's the Tories' fault, and no one will ever forgive or forget. And they keep saying, yes, we admit, we made a real mess. Well, I'm afraid that isn't going to get you off the hook. That's their problem.
14: The strategic thing to do would be for them to stand down Reform and Conservatives respectively, to make a deal before the next general election to stand down candidates where the other right-wing candidate is more likely to win. This is what we've seen with the Muslim vote, strategic voting with independent candidates, where certain candidates have been stood down in certain areas in order to ensure that the most aligned candidate with their strategy is the one that gets elected. I think that that's what they need to be doing before the next general election. They need to put aside the sort of party politics of this and focus their efforts on making sure that we do not have another left-wing government. And I actually think that the best way for the Conservative Party to win back the trust of the British public is to show that they can put the country before the party, and that would look like doing a deal before the next general election, in my view.
13: Yeah, I think the main problem is that although, you know, elections are one thing, governments are one thing, but what's really going in the country, on in this country, the left for a long, long time have been pretty well organised. They've organised it. So we have a generation of left-wing teachers brainwashing children into being woke and left-wing. So regardless of the government, this has been a very seriously left-leaning country for a long time. While the left have been working diligently, organising all of this, the right have been squabbling with each other and saying things like, they're dishonest, the most dishonest people I've ever met, I'm never going to do a deal with them. See what I mean? You've got organisation and then you've got the right disorganising.
14: And you get the same thing with Restore and Reform. It just seems to never end.
13: Exactly. Dysfunctional, yeah.
14: With the exception of some Tory wets, we can all accept that the situation with migration is an existential crisis for the United Kingdom. It's a security crisis. People are being raped and murdered. We have no idea who's coming into the country. We know that terrorist groups are exploiting these networks. This is the most serious issue facing our country. And the right, believing that, surely should be motivated to set aside any ego, any party politics, and do whatever it takes and to work together to ensure that we do not have any more of this come the next general election.
13: Absolutely. Let's go to break. When we come back, we're going to say, this is extraordinary, this story. Front page of The Guardian yesterday. MPs, do you remember when Keir Starmer and the gang first became the government? Was it 2 years ago, July the 4th? And they were almost immediately plunged into a massive great scandal because it emerged that multi-millionaire Keir Starmer and his other cabinet secretaries were basically getting free clothes, free glasses, free suits from their Dr. Feelgood donor, Lord Waheed Ali. Now, people were disgusted with this. You know, these people, the Prime Minister earns £170,000 a year, Cabinet Secretaries earn £120,000 a year. They're all very, very well off. And there they are getting free suits, free glasses, free clothes. And people were disgusted. So you'd think, well, they had to make all these pledges, didn't they? They said, we won't take free clothes anymore and all this. Well, it turns out they haven't learned their lesson. MPs this year, particularly cabinet secretaries, particularly Labour MPs, but MPs this year, so far this year alone, so we're only 8 months into it, aren't we, have accepted a staggering £400,000 worth of freebies. These people will never learn their lesson, will they? You remember the expenses scandal, then you get the freebie scandal. Starmer's freebie scandal, and still they keep taking freebies. They can't stop themselves. They don't understand what a disgusting spectacle we find their activities as they put their snouts in the trough. It's a horrible sight to see, but they carry on. We'll talk about that next. Stay tuned.
0: The Ministry of Common Sense. This is Talk.
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13: Welcome back. I'm still with broadcaster and commentator Emma Trimble. Yeah, front page of The Guardian yesterday, Emma. MPs failing to learn their lesson over freebies after accepting £400,000 worth of hospitality this year already. Tickets to concerts, sporting events, other events. It's never a good look. People don't like to see this. Why don't they pay for their own tickets?
14: Yeah, I feel like my usual comrades, people who would normally agree with me, are not going to agree with me on this, because I think that this £400,000, it relates to, it seems, mostly tickets for events rather than, you know, Lord Ali paying for your wardrobe.
13: Well, why do they get free tickets when I have to pay for mine?
14: Because I think in some cases there's a legitimate reason why MPs... Well, firstly, actually, Kevin, I think if you were invited to an event and if the event offered or a corporate sponsor offered to pay for your ticket to it, I wouldn't think there was any problem with that. For MPs, particularly if an event is taking place in their constituency, I think there's a legitimate reason why MPs might go to things like the Cheltenham Festival or to even the Brit Awards. And tickets for these things can be, you know, over £1,000 or at least hundreds of pounds.
13: Well, don't go then if you can't afford it.
14: I think that, I mean, I don't entirely disagree with you.
13: What about if people want to go, why do they get
14: free? But I think MPs go to lots of events all year round.
13: Yeah,
14: there are legitimate reasons why they might do that. And so I think... for them to pay for every single ticket, if they're being offered the ticket, there's no kind of conflict there. It's not like they're being sort of bribed. There's nothing dirty about the fact that they're going to the Cheltenham Festival, for example. That's the sort of thing you would expect politicians, members of parliament to go to, because these, like I say, these are sort of like national patriotic events, like the Brit Awards. But I understand why people feel, you know, £400,000, it's a lot of money, but it's not taxpayer money.
13: Why does Heidi Alexander, the Transport Secretary, gets £1,480 worth of tickets to the men's Wimbledon singles final? So does Ellie Reeves. Ellie Reeves, that's Rachel Reeves' sister, she's got a £1,314 ticket to the Ivor Novello Awards. I mean, these aren't important.
14: Well, Wimbledon, I think, is. I think MPs should go to Wimbledon.
13: Why? What?
14: Because it's part of...
13: Why should they get free tickets?
14: Oh, because I think... I mean, I'm saying it's... Firstly, these events...
13: Do you think anybody gives a rat's backside whether or not MPs go to Wimbledon?
14: No, but I think... But my point is that these events are part of our... national life.
13: If they want to go, they pay for themselves.
14: I'm not saying they should go, but I'm not saying it's that big an issue if they're being offered a free ticket. I'm not saying that people shouldn't be annoyed by it, but I'm saying that it's of a different order to the people getting freebies like cash gifts or clothes or whatever that is. I think that there's more of a legitimate reason for MPs to go to these events than other sorts of gifts that they might be given.
13: Explain this. So 2025, the total amount of freebies that MPs took was £300,000. This year, we're only in August, and they've already taken £400,000. You know, there's an upward trend here that I don't think people will like.
14: I
13: think we know what we're talking about, aren't we? They've got their snouts in the trough. Yeah. Free tickets. I'm an MP. Yeah. Any chance I could get a free ticket to this?
14: Yeah.
13: These aren't usually in the line of duty. It's that they want to go and see Taylor Swift or whatever the hell. They want to go and see them. So they use their position as MPs to get freebies. Yeah. People don't like that.
14: Well, my point is more that not all freebies are made equal, right? So, like... the Cheltenham Festival is different to a Taylor Swift concert. Wimbledon is different to a Harry Styles concert. But I understand...
13: Well, not in principle, is it?
14: Well, screw...
13: It's just freebies.
14: Well, is it... In principle, yes, I think it is slightly different. Because we're talking about something that is part of national life versus something that they might just be going to because they just get a freebie and it's just nice, they just want to go to the Taylor Swift concert.
13: That's what this is.
14: But I do... Maybe it's just because I don't like Wimbledon. I can't imagine anyone wanting to go to it. But I... that's made me sound even more unpatriotic. But I understand why people would be annoyed by it, and I do think there is a legitimate concern that MPs are on the make, that being an MP has turned into a kind of celebrity, that politics has turned into a kind of show business, and that MPs are using that to capitalise on... basically making as much as they possibly can out of their time in office. I agree that that's wrong. I'm just saying I think in principle that there shouldn't, that there's nothing that is particularly wrong about MPs being offered free tickets to, say, a particular event that's in their constituency. Or that there might be a national reason why you would want MPs going to.
13: Yeah, I mean, I would accept that, but, you know...
14: But you can accept
13: There's no real excuse, in my view, for an MP or a cabinet secretary to accept free tickets to, or to somehow get free tickets to the men's Wimbledon tennis final because they're MPs. That's wrong.
14: But
13: that's wrong.
14: You can accept that not all freebies, in principle, that not all freebies are equal, right?
13: Yeah, but
14: if
13: it's a constituency event, then of course that's justified. But basically anything really.
14: What about if a corporate sponsor has a box at, say, I don't know if this is how it works, but like Ascot or something, and they give out free tickets to a bunch of

0: ticket, but do what we want next time there's a vote.
1: And I think if you look at all of these things individually, then you can make that kind of assessment. I completely agree with you about that. I just think that sometimes, you know, if there's an event taking place in an MP's constituency, or there's a legitimate reason why they would be invited to that event, then there's no problem with them being offered and accepting a free ticket, and then them being transparent about the fact that they did.
0: Well, in their constituencies, yeah. I'm not sure elsewhere. I think there's a powerful argument to say, here's an idea, MPs, you can't take any freebies at all, ever. Hey, get used to that.
1: I actually don't feel particularly strongly about it, so I'm happy to have my arm twisted and convinced.
0: I do. I just want to stop all of their freebies, get it through their heads. It would be fun, if nothing else. Let's go to break. A couple of other serious stories to talk about when we come back. Stay exactly where you are, folks.
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7: TCL was £1099 from 29th of June to 20th of July, ends 1st of September. 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
2: 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Travel trouble.
8: In West Yorkshire, a delay for the westbound M62, Chambar to Brickhouse, junction 26 to 25, following an accident. A car's overturned on the M5 south in Gloucestershire between Stroud and Thornbury, junction 13 to 14. That's closed two of the lanes. And Morden in London, Bishopsford Road, is blocked by a collision. And there's electrical supply problems on the trains. There's currently no London Underground on the Central Line or the District Line, and also no Underground on parts of the Bakerloo Line, Hammersmith and City Line, Northern Line and Circle Line.
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2: Turn on. Tune in. Speak out. A double dose of reality across the UK, the home of common sense. This is Talk.
0: Welcome back. I'm still with writer and broadcaster, political commentator Emma Trimble. Emma, this is a strange one. Vicars won't have to tell the police about child abuse confessions under new law. The existing situation is, it's called mandatory reporting. So if a vicar or a priest in confession is told, hey, vicar, I'm a paedophile, you know, until now the law has been that vicar is required to report sex offences to the police. Well, they've now been exempted from that. And they don't. So if somebody comes in and confesses to child sex offences, the vicar doesn't have to say anything. There are difficulties in this argument, but I'm not quite sure, you know, what message that sends, telling vicars, hey, by the way, you can keep the secrets of paedophiles now.
1: Yeah. Okay, so I think, and I'm gonna read the wording from the Telegraph, because I think that this law pertains to something specific. So it says, this new law, which as you say, confession has been exempt from. This new law introduces a legal obligation on those working or volunteering with children to report any disclosures of sex abuse.

0: voice to the authorities or face sanctions. So I think that the exemption relates to people who are making confessions, but it's that it doesn't pertain, that they're not working with children. I think that's my understanding of this exemption. So the argument for the exemption is that the seal of confession is something that is so fundamental in canon law. And this actually, it pertains to the Church of England, but the Church of England doesn't really have confession the same way as the Catholic Church does. So this is actually going to affect the Catholic Church far more. Priests have died historically, have been willing to sacrifice their lives.
1: Rather than reveal the secrets of the confession.
0: Rather than break the seal of confession. That's how important this is. And from the perspective of religious freedom, you can see how, you can see what the implications would be if the state was allowed to force the priests to break the seal of confession, because we're talking in this case about child sex abuse, which I think many people would have sympathy with this and would say, of course, it should be reported. But if the state can force priests to break the seal of confession about that, then there's a principle there that the state can force the church to break the seal of confession. And that is, I think, a fairly authoritarian principle to set. So it is a complicated one, but I understand, given the history of child sex abuse in the church, why people would see this and say, well, you know, myself included, often will say, you know, religion should not be an excuse ever to break the law when it comes to FGM or, you know, anything else. But in this case, I think that the argument is pretty strong that you're setting a principle that the state can force the church to break the seal of confession, and that's not a good principle to set. So it's a complicated one.
1: Yeah, it's a strange situation. Now, let's talk about, here's a nice sinister story from our class warrior government. You know, not content with imposing thousands of migrants, massive migrant camps on middle-class rural communities. King Andy is now going to send out his mansion tax police. These are sinister inspection squads who will be allowed to demand access to properties all over the country, to demand entry, to assess whether these properties are worth £2 million or more and therefore liable to the mansion tax. So if these people knock on your door and you say, no, you can't come in, you could be liable to a fine of up to £200. Now, if you add this, the spectre, imagine, you know, hello, I'm from the government, I need to come into your house and assess how much it's worth to see whether or not you pay the mansion tax. You add that to the fact that this government is now using migrants as a weapon to attack the middle classes, middle class communities like Piddington in Oxfordshire. We'll talk to Tim McNally, the leader of the Village of the Broad campaign, a little later in the show. So you've got this going on, and you've got the mansion tax police, the sinister mansion tax police. This government is just attacking. It is at class war, isn't it? It's this class warfare against the middle classes. They hate the middle class, and they're attacking us.
0: Well, I wonder whether when they go around to make these assessments of whether a house is worth more than £2 million, they'll take into account the fact that they've dumped a load of illegal migrants right next to it, and that makes the house unsellable.
1: They won't.
0: And that they've just driven the price of those houses into the ground. There are so many problems with this. It genuinely is authoritarian to have people knocking on your door and saying, I need to come into your house in order to see how many floors you've got, how many bathrooms, how many bedrooms, what the architectural style is, so that we can assess how much your house is worth, so that we can, I think, unjustifiably steal money from you. It's an invasion of privacy. I think it's a serious civil liberties issue. I also think that the tax itself is wrong, because people who have a house that's worth more than $2 million are not necessarily cash rich and able to pay extra tax. Yeah. I don't see why, because someone's house has risen in price because of policies that the government has taken by flooding the country with migrants and radically increasing the population, by not building enough houses to keep up with the demand, through all sorts of other decisions that the government has made economically, that those prices, through no fault of the person who bought the house, has increased over 2 million, that the government should find yet another way to justify just taking money from people. It seems to me simply, I know you hear people say tax is theft, but a lot of these taxes that the government are introducing seem to me so unjustifiable that they are theft. This is just trying to justify any way that they can to just take more money off of people. And the idea that they could rock up to your house and demand to come in, and if you refuse them entry to your house, that they could fine you not only £200, but apparently this fine could go up to £500 if you continue to refuse. So I just, it's so wrong. It's so wrong.
1: But, you know, this is, we've got an extremely far-left government at the moment, bordering on Marxists, and this is what's going on. They are just attacking the middle class. You know, like most of these socialists, they think that someone, you know, with a nice-ish house and a car parked in the drive must be worth about £20 million. As you quite rightly say, you know, where I live in Hampstead in North London, you know, lots of extremely expensive properties, but a lot of them are lived in by kind of teachers, people who moved there in the 1960s when it wasn't a particular...
0: Even people who bought council houses.
1: These are people that they barely have a pot to piddle in, but they live in these houses that are worth a lot of money. And they're going to get seriously punished by these taxes that they won't be able to afford. So, you know, it is classic sort of old school class war, isn't it?
0: Yeah, it's total class warfare. I mean, all of the stuff about moving migrants into middle class areas and saying that everyone needs to take their fair share as if this is some force of nature that we can't avoid. Yeah, I think it's absolutely wrong that the poorest in British society have had to bear the brunt of not only illegal migration, but of mass migration for such a long time. But what this is the government is doing there is just weaponizing mass migration in their class warfare. And the other thing is that, like you were saying about people who live in areas like Hampstead, but also people who live out in more affluent parts of the countryside, some of those houses will be family homes. And we've talked a lot in the past about the farmers' tax, but a lot of them will be farmhouses that have come to be worth a lot of money. And this government, obviously, are very keen on inheritance tax. They want to tax people as much as possible to sort of destroy the intergenerational links. But it's a good thing if people's families stay in the same house for a long time because it makes them rooted.
1: Yeah, exactly. Well done, Emma. Back in a minute. Simon Danjuk, stay where you are.

0: 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On the hour, headlines.
1: From the Sky News Centre at 7. It's understood a police car hit head-on by a vehicle travelling the wrong way on the A66 in Middlesbrough was not involved in a pursuit before the collision. Seven people, including two officers, were killed in the early hours of yesterday morning. The other car, a Volkswagen Passat, was being chased by another marked police car. That pursuit ended when it drove onto the A66. Police commentator Graham Wetton says it's an awful tragedy.
2: It's a relatively small force, just about 1,000 officers. So these two officers were very, very well known within Cleveland Police, within the senior leadership team. A huge tragedy for Cleveland Police, any officers' families and friends, etc. They went to work and sadly didn't get home.
1: Violent and sexual offenders released from prison could be confined to zones of just a few miles under new restrictions. The measures aim to stop victims from encountering their attackers. The mother of a British woman who was unlawfully killed by her father is calling for the US to reopen the investigation into her death. Lucy Harrison was shot in the chest in Texas last year. England's mayors will be given the same planning powers as Sadiq Khan has over London. It's hoped this will allow them to take over the approval or refusal of major planning applications. And now to sport, and Tottenham started the new Premier League season with a 3-0 defeat at Brentford. That's despite spending more than £200 million on players this summer. Manager Roberto De Zerbi says they're not settled in yet.
3: I think we are not team yet for a lot of reasons. We can fix the target when you become team. Before then, become team, we can't say what we can do.
1: Hull shocked Manchester United on their return to the top flight with a 2-0 win at home. And fellow newly promoted Ipswich got past Sunderland 2-1 at Portman Road. And Dundee claimed local bragging rights with a 2-0 win against Dundee United in this weekend's only Scottish Premiership game. That's the latest. I'm Stevie Shillinglaw.
4: You know what you're getting with a wedding? Wedding hats. A baby in a waistcoat crying throughout the vows. Themed tables. Awkward best man speech. The plus one.
5: Hello.
4: People dancing in a circle. Ruined rental suit. Sometimes in life you just know what you're getting. Like a luxury bed and a great night's sleep. You know what you're getting with Premier Inn.
0: 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This is Talk. No nonsense news for the nation. This is Talk Breakfast.
6: Welcome back. Here's a voice note. This is from Hev, and it's on Harry and Meghan. Take it away, Hev.
7: Morning, Kev and Emma. Lovely to see you all this morning. This is Hev from Kent. Yeah, the gruesome twosome, they make me sick, to be quite honest. I'm just sick of the sight of them. I'm sick of hearing about them. I'm sure their own families feel pretty much the same way. And why should anybody but them pay for their security? They've got property. They might not have much cash, but they've got properties. Sell them. Sell one of them at least. I mean, you know, get rid of the Portugal one. Sell that and pay for it your bloody self. I'm sick and tired of these two. I'm sick of them just grounding gibs, basically. Anyway, good morning. Have a lovely day.
6: Hi, Hev. Yeah, exactly right. I think you are speaking for the nation there. Exactly right. I mean, yeah, sell the place in California, sell the place in Portugal, whatever. But, you know, what? They need security, but we don't need to pay for it. Why on earth should we pay for it? What are they doing? You've got Emily Thornberry saying, oh, you know, the safety of the family. Yeah, the safety of the family is important. It's not the same as us having to pay for it. You know, the safety of Hollywood celebrities, people like Tom Cruise and that, when they come to Britain, they need security. All very famous people do. We don't have to pay for it, nor would Tom Cruise and the gang expect us to pay for it. So why on earth should we pay for Harry and Meghan's security? £5 million a year. As Hev just said, You know, whether or not they've got much money, it's not the point. They'll have to find it. They'll have to get it to Harry's dad to pay for it. We're not going to pay for it, because if they try to make us pay for it, despite what Emily Thornberry thinks, there will be hell to pay. You know, people are struggling. Why should we pay for their security? Come on, that's ridiculous. Let's go to the phone, shall we? Let's speak to David in Aberdeen. Hi, David.
5: Hi, Kev, how are you doing?
6: I'm all right. MP's freebies. What do you reckon of it?
5: Yeah, right. I think the young lady is Emma.
6: Emma Trimble. Yeah.
5: Right, I hope she's listening. Right, she was sort of defending them.
6: Yeah. I wasn't on her side there, David. I don't think you were either.
5: Well, why don't these MPs or so-called whoever they are look around and the people that voted them in are maybe seriously ill in a hospice or something, the local, right, or whatever, and say, look, I got offered these tickets. I shouldn't have these. Let's donate them to people who really deserve. Maybe want to go and see Harry Styles or whatever. You know, why should they take them and go? Can't they understand about the people that probably voted them into that place? But no, what they do, they take them. Take, and give to people who probably deserve it, you know, the last days of their life. Why not donate them? Why do you keep them? And these corporates that do go and give it to, like, MPs, there's only one reason.
6: Yeah. My basic point, David, as I was trying to say to Emma, is this. For example, Louise Hague, you know, convicted fraudster.
5: Yeah.
6: She accepted a £1,314 ticket to the Ivor Novello Awards. I don't know why she would have to be there. So why doesn't she pay for her own ticket? Now, listen to this one. You know, Emma's trying to say, well, if it's MPs' duties, MPs should be seen places. Heidi Alexander, Transport Secretary, accepted a £1,480 worth of tickets to the men's Wimbledon singles final while in her cabinet job. Why does, in any way, a cabinet secretary have to go to the men's singles final at Wimbledon? Great. If she enjoys that, great. Pay for your own tickets. Why did she get a free ticket?
5: Exactly. Why? Because they're influential, aren't they, these people?
6: It's just because they're scroungers. They got their snouts in the trough. It's as simple as that.
5: Yeah, exactly. And the corruption goes on and
6: on. It's corrupt.
5: And
6: it's obviously corrupt. There's no such thing as a free lunch, David. An MP takes a freebie, things will be expected in return. So we should stop all this.
5: That's true. And then the poor people, like I just said, just for, it was an, for instance, of just somebody in a hospice would love, that was what they would love to go there, whatever, the tennis were. Why not give it, donate it to them? No, they keep it, and they go.
6: Of course they do. Of course they do.
5: Champagne lifestyle. Well, let somebody else have it that's paid into the system. Let them have a go.
6: Absolutely right, David. Really good call. Thank you very much for ringing. Have a good Sunday. David in Aberdeen making a very good point. Simon Danjot, former Labour MP, now Reform UK, is ready and waiting. Simon, welcome to the show.
8: Good to join you.
6: Always a pleasure. Well, we need to talk about Harry and Meghan. It transpires today that Harry has privately pleaded with Home Secretary Shabana Mahmood for armed police protection, funded by British taxpayers. And the Labour MPs, including Emily Thornberry, saying that, yes, taxpayers should fund their £5 million a year security bill. Now they're coming back to the States, the Sussexes. I don't think we should pay a penny for their security. They're not working royals. As a matter of fact, the working royals that get 24/7 armed police protection are the King, Queen Camilla, Prince of Wales William, Princess of Wales Catherine. That's it. Anne and Edward and Sophie Wessex, who work very, very hard, do not get automatic 24/7 armed police guards. And they work really hard, those people. So why on earth should it even be suggested that long-suffering, cash-strapped British taxpayers pay for these two security? It's outrageous.
8: There's no justification for the public purse picking up the bill for security for Harry and Meghan, is there? I mean, they are non-working royals. And I think they're quickly going to find that when they do return to the United Kingdom, they are more unpopular than they realise. And you're exactly right. There's no justification for it. They're talking about £5 million a year for this.
6: Yeah.
8: And it's a bit rich from Dame Emily Thornberry to be suggesting. She's a Labour MP, remember? And she suggests that they should get it, not least because of Harry's heroism. Well, there's lots of people who've served in the military in the United Kingdom who aren't getting this sort of support, who could well do with it. But it is ironic that you've got Labour MPs arguing in favour of the royal family getting more protection. I mean, you couldn't make it up.
6: Do you know why, though, don't you? It's because Harry and Meghan are left-wing and they don't like Donald Trump. So Labour want to pay for their security because they see Harry and Meghan as kindred spirits. That's what this is all about. But the people of Britain, as proved in the Daily or the Mail on Sunday today, they're not going to have this. I mean, this isn't quite on money, but it proves the kind of feeling, the strength of feeling against these couple. This is a big poll saying that only 4% of Brits say that William should make them first move in any peace talks between William and Harry, you know, to bring peace back to the royal family. Well, you know this, Simon, you know, people like you and me actually, you know, have a bit of an antenna. We occasionally speak to normal people about what they're feeling, and what people are feeling about this couple is they don't want peace in the royal family. They don't want the king to offer olive branches. They don't want William and Catherine to forgive and forget, because we too, this pair of ingrates, this pair of grifters who went over to California, first thing they did was start giving interviews calling the royal family racist, and by the way, calling everybody in Britain a racist slave driver. So after that, we're not going to pay for them, and we don't want the king. We don't really want peace in the royal family. We want the king and William to tell this pair where to get off.
8: You're absolutely right. And on your point that Labour politicians are supporting Harry and Meghan in terms of security, it is exactly because of this woke agenda, because they're on the same page politically. And I was posting about this on social media earlier in the week. You'll have noticed that Andy Burnham, our new unelected Prime Minister, said it was a private matter. Well, let me tell listeners, that is an indication that they are going to fund it. I can see this coming down the line. But why? The only reason that Labour are backing these two wastrels is because they share the same policy. That's the only reason. The previous Conservative government wouldn't have any truck with it, to the point where Harry took the Home Office to court and lost on
6: And then appealed, Simon. Then appealed and lost again.
8: Absolutely. And that's just around 12 months ago. So there's no justification for it, I have to say. But I think the Labour government are going to make an intervention in their favour, spending even more of British taxpayers' money on these two non-royals.
6: Well, if they do, I think there'll be hell to pay. The people of this country won't put up with it. So far, I don't think the King is handling this at all well. I don't think he's ever been across, got his head round the level of the antipathy that the people of this country feel towards Harry and Meghan. And I think the King's got to raise his game and get this right, get the mood of the people right, because if he gets it wrong, it could be an existential problem for the royal family. These are very tense times for our monarchy.
8: Yeah, I completely agree with that. I think it's a misjudgment in terms of King Charles. There is this Royal and VIP Executive Committee that makes decisions around security for people like Harry, but also for former prime ministers. And the budget for that is being stretched. But I suspect that Harry and Meghan's decision to say that they are coming back to the UK is to try and put pressure on that committee to reach a conclusion where they do support the security. So they're playing games with this, which, again, the British public will not appreciate.
6: And what do you think generally, Simon, is the reason? Do you think it's money? I mean, I think there's something. The Mail pointed this out yesterday, and I totally agree. The Mail did a big spread saying there's something about this, Meg back, as they're calling it, these two coming back. There's something we don't know. There's always something with this too. There's always some hidden ulterior motive. So there's something in this saga that we have yet to learn, because so far I don't think anybody has put forward what sounds like a completely plausible reason for them coming back. It's all very well to say, oh, they're a bit hard up. Well, that could well be it. Her coming back because she's got a role in a so-so TV drama, Series 3, The Gentleman. That's not the bloody reason, is it? We know that. So I wonder what it is.
8: I think Harry and Meghan are coming back to spend more time with King Charles's money.
6: That's what I reckon, Simon. I reckon it's pretty blatant that Harry is going to go to his dad and say, Dad, I need you to bail me out. I need some help. I think it's as simple as that.
8: Yeah, so do I. And the idea that she's getting £1 million for this acting part. I mean, they're going to find how unpopular they are when they arrive back in Britain. You know, that book that Harry brought out, Spare, and everything that was in that was just appalling. People don't forget, do they? The British people have long memories.
6: So in that book, there are some awful stories, awful invasions of the royal family's privacy, particularly Harry and William and Catherine. Plus, that when they made this TV series for Netflix called Harry and Meghan, imaginatively, in that series, they actually did interviews in which all of us were accused of being racist slave drivers, and the royal family in particular were accused of being a family of racists. And all that nonsense about, you know, speculation about what colour the baby would be in the interview with Oprah. All of this, William and Catherine don't want to forget, and the people of Britain are thrilled that William and Catherine are going to stand up to this, because the people of this country don't want to forgive and forget. And the King better get that on board.
8: Yeah, and I think, I mean, this is a really interesting point, I think. They left when wokeism was at its highest, but they're going to return when it's on its way out, isn't it? The whole woke agenda, which people like Emily Thornberry and Andy Burnham try to cling on to, is coming to an end. That's the reality of it. It's been found out, hasn't it? People don't buy into this anymore. Calling somebody a racist when they aren't just doesn't cut the mustard. So they're coming back at a time when that agenda has moved on, I'm pleased to say. The whole Black Lives Matter agenda and everything around it, all that stuff, is really going out the window. And so they're going to come back with their agenda thinking it's still applicable. Well, I'm sorry to tell them, it's not.
6: No, Simon. Well, listen, well said. Stay where you are. We're going to go to break now, and you'll be with us when we come back. So, Simon Danjuk, still with me after these messages. See you on the other side. See you in a minute.
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13: Major weekend roadworks continue until tomorrow in Bedfordshire, blocking the southbound side of the A1 Great North Road at Wyberston. There's a hold-up on the M5 South in Gloucestershire between Stroud and Thornbury, junctions 13 to 14, after a car overturned. There's also weekend roadworks in Warwickshire and the West Midlands, blocking both sides of the M6 around Coes Hill and the M42, junctions 4 to 4A. And delays continue in North Yorkshire, the A66 blocked at Middlesbrough, the ongoing accident investigation work between Eastern Road and the Asda Lights. I'm Simon James.
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0: 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Talk. Argument. Attitude. Opinion. Across the UK. This is Talk.
6: Welcome back. Still with former Labour MP, now Reform UK's Simon Dangit. Simon, as you know, there's a sort of system, a circus that we have. One day, Nigel Farage says, I'll never do a deal with the Tories. Then the next day, Kemi Badenoch says, I'll never do a deal with Reform. And then the next day, Reform say, I'll never do a deal with the Tories, and so on and so forth. Ad infinitum, it continues. Today, Kemi Badenoch is saying that any idea of a Tory deal with Reform would be monstrous, and that Reform defectors, you know, the likes of Robert Jenrick, Suella Braverman, Danny Kruger, she says, are some of the most dishonest people I have met. Before I get your thoughts about this, I've got a voice note here from Liam. He says that the Tories and Reform need to bash their heads together. So this is what Liam had to say about it.
17: Morning, Kev. It's Liam in Folkestone. With regard to uniting the right, the Conservatives and Reform really need to bash their heads together and come to some sort of arrangement whereby Reform won't stand a candidate in a Conservative area and vice versa. Because if they do start running against each other, it's only going to give the left a great opportunity to give us another 5 more years of hell. Anyway, mate, great to see you on a Sunday. Cheers.
6: Well, Simon, it's a very nice thought from Liam, but it's not going to happen, is it? I mean, the idea, given what we're hearing day in, day out from both leaders, the idea of even Reform and the Tories doing a tacit arrangement of, well, you don't stand in this constituency, we'll stand there, that's not going to happen. And as things stand, they continue to fight like rats in a sack, as they all both do with Restore Britain. So the right, the forces of the right, are basically a dysfunctional, squabbling shambles, aren't they, in terms of ever forming a peace pact?
8: Well, it's interesting to observe that Kemi's comments attacking Reform defectors like Jenrick and Braverman were made at the Edinburgh Festival, where comedians go to try and be funny. Well, Kemi's comments are hilarious. I mean, the idea that Reform have infighting is nothing compared to what we've seen amongst the Conservatives in recent years. Regarding a pact, I don't think, just my view, is that I doubt we'll see any sort of coming together before a general election. and that will be fought on each individual party's terms. But it's also worth pointing out that Kemi's party is well behind in the opinion polls. I think they're on 18%.
6: Yeah,
8: and it's still a very toxic party, not least because it completely failed Britain on immigration, on benefit cheats, on a whole policing, on a whole range of different issues. She's got a real challenge. I'd be surprised if she's actually the leader going into the next general election.
6: Well, she's done a good job personally, but, you know, people, you ask anyone about the Tories, they just go, Kemi Badenoch, name me another Tory. Hardly anyone can. There's their problem. And as you say, the polls reveal they're not doing at all well, and their performance in recent by-elections, albeit fair enough in areas where you wouldn't expect the Tories to do well, but nevertheless, their performance has been, you know, frightening, you know, kind of existentially dreadful. So I think they're in a lot of trouble, despite the fact that she does a reasonable job. Let me ask you about this, Simon. We were dealing with this a lot last week. Extraordinary times, as this pamphlet, this, behavioural pamphlet for asylum seekers came out, you know, warning them that, look, just to let you know, now that you've broken into our country illegally, but you ought to know that if you rape a woman here, that's against the law. And if you rape a child, that too, you'll may be surprised to learn is illegal. So try not to do that, because that's against our laws. And here's the killer for you. You can't beat your wife up either. That's against the law. So we've given them this pamphlet, which everybody's going, well, that's if you have to tell people raping a woman's against the law, then maybe don't let them into the country in the first place. Well, Andy Burnham, in response to that controversial pamphlet, said, well, you know, we've got to give this out because they've got to know that if they break our laws, you know, he said, we have a long entrenched system in this country that if foreigners break our laws, they are immediately deported. Where did he get that idea from? I mean, this is absolute rubbish.
8: It's completely untrue, isn't it? This is an admission by a Labour government and by Andy Burnham that many of the people who come here illegally are committing crimes, and that's why they've had to put out this leaflet. But why aren't there other crimes on there? Perhaps it should mention that it's unacceptable to behead people in Britain. Yeah. Perhaps it should list all the other serious sexual assaults that have been committed by illegal immigrants. I mean, it's not comprehensive enough in many respects. If this is the road we are going down.
6: But you're right, Simon. What it actually, you know, the Labour constitutionally, or these, you know, woke Labour MPs, cabinet secretaries as well, that in their mind, or the narrative that suits them, they like to portray the migrant crisis as women and children, babies coming across the Channel escaping war and torture, along with scientists, doctors, engineers, great people of great talent, all coming across. That's how they like to depict it. But this pamphlet reveals that away from the public sphere, they know what the problem is. So suddenly you've got this pamphlet saying, don't rape people, don't rape children, don't beat your wife up. Proving that our Labour government knows exactly what the problem is, not with all of these migrants, not with all of these asylum seekers, but with too many of them. They are too many of them are liable to either be arrested for or convicted of sex crimes. Too many of them are liable to commit paedophile crimes, and too many of them are liable to physically attack women. That's our problem, and that pamphlet proved that Labour knows that. They know what the problem is.
8: That's exactly right, and I make this important point. I travel all around the world for business, into sub-Saharan Africa and different states there, into the Middle East, and you speak to people in those countries, and they will tell you they know the type of people who are coming from their countries into Britain. And they will point out, you are getting the people we don't want in our country. That's the reality of it. So So we're ending up with people who are coming over on the boats who those countries are happy to get rid of. I mean, this is the reality of it. And it's been, it's Burnham's open borders agenda. It's this worldview that we should mix up Britain to what it was, so it's different to what it was before.
6: Yeah, and I think we're going to catch a cold. He's going to catch a cold. This attacking middle-class communities, plonking thousands of migrants onto middle-class rural communities. Definite class warfare, spiteful class warfare. Now, those communities are very good at galvanising themselves. They're talented people, and they are organising the mother of all fightbacks. And I think Andy Burnham is going to count the cost of his of attacking the middle classes, using migrants as weapons. It's a despicable thing to do, but he's not going to get away with it, I don't think.
8: No, I don't think he is. And the Burnham bounce that we have seen, this little Burnham bounce in the opinion polls, I think will quickly be eradicated, not least because of his approach to this very issue. I think he's burying his head in the sand if he thinks he can convince middle-class communities to accept more illegal immigrants, trying to normalise the situation by educating the illegal immigrants about what they should and shouldn't do, by trying to educate the British public in terms of what they should and shouldn't have in their communities. It's not going to work, I can tell him that for nothing.
6: And also, I mean, don't they care? Doesn't this Labour government care that if you put a migrant camp with 1,250 young male asylum seekers, all of them young men, 1,250 of them, right next to a village like Piddington in Oxfordshire, 350 souls, 46 children, doesn't Labour care that you just ruined that community? You just completely ruined it. You completely changed it. You made everybody in that community afraid. You made the childhoods of the 46 kids who live there completely different. Don't Labour care about that?
8: I don't think they do care. I think they believe in a bigger vision that involves really mixing up the population of Great Britain. I think they see some advantage in these people coming over and voting for them. I think they see some electoral advantage to swamping the country with the people that are coming over. So I think they have a bigger agenda. I don't think they care about the people, the local residents that are going to have to put up with this. And, you know, they often talk about, you know, protection of women and children. That's a bigger agenda item for Labour. But this contradicts this completely, doesn't it? Because we know that many of these people commit horrific crimes. That's why they're having to produce the leaflets that we now see being produced by the Home Office.
6: Yeah, there's a disproportionate. I mean, it's very important to stress, you know, the majority of these migrants who come over, although they're breaking our laws, they're breaking into the country illegally, they're not a threat to anybody's safety, but a minority of them are a disproportionate threat, particularly to women and children's safety. That's the problem. They are committing or being convicted of and arrested for a disproportionate amount of sex crimes. You know, we know that, for example, Afghani nationals living in Britain are 22 times more likely to be arrested of or convicted of sex crimes, sex offences, than British nationals. So we are importing like a sex crime epidemic, putting women and children at risk. And again, the question is why doesn't Labour care about that?
8: Yeah, no, that is the question, isn't it? I think they see it as they have sort of a tolerance level in terms of what the British public can put up with. I think they're misjudging it, I have to say. But they obviously have this tolerance level that they think, you know, we can get away with so much abuse and so many attacks and still, you know, get enough people into the country. But they're in for a surprise. I really do believe that. I think electorally, I think they're going to be punished very severely on this very issue.
6: Yeah, busboy Burnham, thinks if he stands in a bus garage and tells us he's going to bring bus fares down, that all will be well with the world. Well, I got a message for him. He doesn't seem to understand it. If you don't stop the boats, Burnham, you're finished. But he doesn't seem to care, does he, Simon? He doesn't seem to get that. They just decide what their priorities are, and they don't care what the people think.
8: Well, this is why Andy Burnham wasn't a good choice to replace Keir Starmer. There's no doubt about it, Starmer needed replacing. But the idea of bringing Burnham forward, and there were many of us that warned against it. I've known Andy Burnham 20 years. I mean, he's OK talking, as you point out, he's OK talking about buses and bus routes, etc. He's less good on talking about these really severe, significant issues like illegal immigration. And he's already beginning to be found wanting. And he's very indecisive, you know. He can't make a decision. We've seen that about the murderers of PC Harper. Are they going to remain in prison or aren't
6: we
8: they?
6: We still don't know, do we? We still don't know. But there's something sort of frighteningly parochial about him. I think he's been Prime Minister now for just over a month. I think probably in Starmer's first month, I'll never hear Keir. He'd probably been to about 18 different countries, traversed the earth four times, whereas Andy Burnham in his first month has been to Wolverhampton bus garage. That's it. There's something frighteningly parochial about this guy. As they say, he's like the mayor of Britain. He needs to raise his game, he really does. Simon, great to have you on. Thank you so much for getting up early on a Sunday morning for us. The brilliant Simon Danjuk there, former Labour MP, now a Reform UK member. Next up, Pete Barnes, political strategist, will join me. We're going to talk about, among other things, there's a guy called, they call him the Asylum King. His name's Graham King. He's the first asylum seeker. A billionaire. He provides hotels and properties for migrants to live in. Well, he's just won another £76.7 million contract, government contract, to run an immigration centre in Gosport, Hampshire. I think it's a detention centre that's being revived. 600 people will live there. Graham King had just got £76 million richer, courtesy of our government and their ongoing failure to stop the boats, failure to solve the migrant crisis. It's an ill wind that blows nobody any good. Ask the Asylum King, Graham King, who's a billionaire, because this government has to keep handing people like him loads of money to find places to put the illegal migrants that the government keeps letting into the country. It's ridiculous. We'll talk about this next. Stay tuned.
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6: Welcome back. Let's go over to my next guest. He is political strategist Peter Barnes. Pete Barnes. Hi, Pete.
1: Hi, Kev. How's it going? Happy Sunday.
6: Happy Sunday. I think that's the word for it. Yes, getting up at 3:30 in the morning, is that a happy Sunday? I don't know.
1: No, but I'm getting happier.
6: I'm getting happier.
1: Are you sure?
6: Yeah, I feel a lot better than I did at the beginning of the show. So we're getting there. We're getting there. So thanks for joining us, Pete. Let's talk about Graham King. They call him the Asylum King. He's a billionaire on the back of contracts that he keeps getting from the government to house asylum seekers. He's personally responsible for accommodation for around 30,000 asylum seekers in sites across the south of England and Wales. He's now just picked up. Well, he apparently earns, on the back of the migrant crisis, there he is, old Graham, having the time of his life, £3.8 million every day out of the migrant crisis. He has now won another contract for £76.7 million to run the immigration centre. It's a removal centre. So this is a detention centre, a place called Haslar in Gosport in Hampshire, which will house 600 asylum seekers, failed asylum seekers, ready for them to be removed. Locals are up in arms. They say we haven't got the infrastructure. Gosport's a fairly deprived area, but this was an establishment that was closed down. It was there for 30 years. It was closed down in 2015. Guess what? They're opening it up again because the migrant crisis just keeps on escalating. Bad news for the people of Gosport. More good news for the Asylum King, Graham King. He just got £76 million richer. So this just proves we have a government that it's not doing anything to solve this crisis. It's just ploughing more and more money into maintaining the crisis.
1: Yeah.
6: Accommodating.
1: I think that's the perfect definition.
6: Yeah, yeah.
1: The perfect definition is just maintaining the status quo and the hoping everything doesn't fall apart like a cheap house of cards, because what started off as a kind of temporary measure, let's not forget that's what the hotels were. You know, that started off with an estimated 4.5 billion. We're now looking at 15.3 in about 4 or 5 years in terms of the expansion. That's an astounding amount of money. But these contracts themselves are pathetic. You mean the standards that they have to reach are just ridiculous. You know, there's no kind of real financial repercussions if the standards aren't met for the hotels or anything like that. You know, so, you know, this Graham King, he's absolutely raking it in a way. I don't blame him. You know, if you'd got the nous and been able to do it, yeah, take the money, because if the government's stupid enough to keep giving these contracts out, somebody's got to do it, because that's the key point, really. That, you know, these centres have to be run by somebody. And yeah, it's just crazy. You're so right, Kevin, that they're just so inept and so incapable at dealing with this. And I think they're scared now. I think this has got so out of control that they're scared of just touching anything and the whole thing tumbling down. I really do.
6: I think you're right. And that's why Andy Burnham, he sort of feels if he sticks his fingers in his ears and goes la la la la la, that somehow or another the migrant crisis will go away. Well, as we know, more than 3,500 migrants have come into the country illegally across the Channel since he became Prime Minister. And, you know, all they're announcing is more and more of these huge migrant camps around the country, next to villages, rural areas, big campaigns to stop that. But it just proves that their only approach to this, you know, turning round to us and saying, well, every community, everybody should bear their share of the responsibility, you know, as in the middle classes as well as the working classes. Well, nobody should bear any responsibility for housing illegals who broke into our country unlawfully. None of us should bear any responsibility. But this is the government's approach. It is just to find new and interesting places to accommodate the increasing number, thousands and thousands every week, of young male migrants who break into our country illegally. No plans to stop it, no plans to solve it, no plans to stop the boats, just plans to find bigger places to put the increasing number of migrants that carry on breaking into our country. No ambition there whatsoever to solve the crisis that is the greatest source of concern to the people of this country. It's an abrogation of governmental duty, if you ask me.
1: I think it's criminal. It should be a criminal offence, as far as I'm concerned. I mean, not to tackle this in any way, because everything you've just said there, Kevin, is spot on. Absolutely spot on. Because you look at one of these centres, it was estimated to be 700 million. It's now cost the taxpayers so far £7 billion. You know, this is not small change anymore. This is real money that could be put into education, the NHS. You know, we could actually pay for a missile or two, or maybe a tank we could build. You know, this is the choices that they're making. Government is about choices, and this government refuses to make any because it doesn't want to admit that, you know, their outlook on the world has been catastrophically wrong. I mean, the pamphlet that got released the other day was yet more proof of the actual effect this is having, because it's not just, you know, the issue of crime, it's the economics of an area. I look at Bournemouth, I think it was the south coast of England, that has lost about $3 billion in tourism revenue because of the migrant crisis. What's really happening is this crisis is acting as a black hole. Everything's getting sucked in. All the kind of aspects of government, all the focus, all the resources, everything is going into a problem that could be solved if they had the political will to do it. And that's the really big point.
6: Absolutely. And when you think about people like Graham King, he's not the only person making a fortune out of the migrant crisis. But to give you an idea of the kind of figures involved, so there is this proposal for the RAF base, the disused RAF base, right in the middle of the village of Linton-on-Ouse in North Yorkshire. They want to turn that into a migrant camp for 1,500 young male asylum seekers, which will make it instantly the biggest asylum seeker camp in all of Britain. That will cost £750,000 every single night, £500 per migrant per night, £750,000 a night for the taxpayer. So that's the crime of what our government's doing, just saying, all right, well, that's how much it's going to cost. Let's find another camp that will cost £750,000 a night. They should be coming up with a ways of not having to have these camps and saving us, you know, literally billions of pounds. It's a disgrace that they're not doing anything.
1: Yeah, like I said, it should be a criminal offence, but realistically, this government and successive ones really have become experts at moving the problem around the board. Well, the problem is of that, we're running out of squares. That's the big thing. You know, it's like snakes and ladders, and unfortunately, it's all ladders. This is the real problem, and, you know, we just can't seem to get out of this because the government is not acting. And also, the civil service, their ability to negotiate a contract is absolutely catastrophic. This, we go back to the business sense of this government, the fact nobody's been in private enterprise is very telling. When you look at these contracts, if you come from the corporate world, you wouldn't sign them. Like, if you know, it's just ridiculous in terms of you know, the actual clauses and what the government is giving away, because like I said, this was an emergency and temporary program, and like I said, now it's going to cost us about £15 billion. It's eye-watering amounts of money, and the problem of big numbers, as we call it, is 15

0: keep letting break into this country. It's crazy. Let me know what you think. 03444991000. We're going to go to break next, and when we come back, we're going to talk to the former head of Royal Protection, former head of Police Royal Protection, Di Davis. We'll get his take on the security situation involving Harry and Meghan, how much it will cost, what it will entail, what exactly do you get for 5 million quid a year? Is it round-the-clock gun guards everywhere you go? I don't know. We'll find out from Di, and we'll find out what he thinks about whether or not we should pay this £5 million a year security bill for the gruesome twosome. You know what I think? Let me know what you think. I think absolutely not in a month of Sundays should we, long-suffering British taxpayers, hand over a damn penny. They're not working. You know, they're coming back from America with their tails between their legs. Why should we pay for them? 03444991000. Di Davis next. Stay tuned.
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6: North Yorkshire Police still have a closure of the A66 at Middlesbrough for the ongoing accident investigation work between Eastern Road and the Asda traffic lights. The M5 South in Gloucestershire remains a little bit slow. Stroud to Thornbury, junctions 13 to 14. A car overturned earlier. And there's major disruption on the London Underground. Currently no tube for the District Line. There's also no underground on parts of the Bakerloo Line, Central Line, Circle Line, Hammersmith and City Line and Northern Line because of electrical supply problems. I'm Simon James.
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7: I know, right? 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Here, try for yourself next week.
8: Love you lots, but this thin pad won't keep up with my heavy leaks.
7: Just trust me on this one. So, all zen and liberated, are we?
8: Let's just say I found my flow.
7: Always discreet. Live with no compromise.
1: Talk politics. Talk headlines. Talk money. Talk culture. Talk tech. Across the UK. This is Talk.
0: Welcome back. Let's go straight over to my next guest, former top cop, head of Royal Protection, Di Davis. Welcome, Di.
9: Good morning to you. Nice to be with you.
0: Thank you so much for joining us. Well, before we talk about the costs and who should pay, when we talk about security for the Sussexes, the Sussex family, they're coming over here, and like it or lump it, they will need security. Before we talk about who should pay for that, what would it entail? What is the business of protecting a family like that? How many people would you need? Would it be 24/7? What is the business? What does it entail protecting a family like the Sussexes?
9: Well, the first thing you do is look at where they're going to live, because clearly that's where they're going to spend a great deal of their time.

0: So that has to be brought up to the proper level of security. And by that I mean that if they are so much at risk or fear they're at risk, you would look at the whole outer circumference of the premises, the grounds. You would look internally at doors. You would look internally at creating a safe room, and so on and so forth. The technical side is arguably as expensive as the man or woman power that would have to be provided, because there's no point doing all of this if you don't have a response capability. So then you look at how many people do you require day and night to keep the premises safe. And again, depending on the risk assessment, that's how many you should have. Normally, for just one post, you need five or six people or five or six officers. So once that's determined, you then have the personal protection that will required if and when they go from A to B or take the children to school. It is a complex matter, which I would have thought takes months and months to prepare if you're going to do it properly and build an adequate system in order to provide the security that you require. So that's my view. This can't be done overnight is the key point. And again, it depends on the risk level that somebody with the degree of authority, knowledge, and intelligence can actually put into place.
1: What's your personal feeling, Di, about the proposal, particularly today, from Labour MPs like Emily Thornberry, that taxpayers should pick up this bill, which is expected to be around about £5 million a year? I think it's going to cause a lot of problems. I mean, as a British citizen, I don't mind picking up the security bill for the King and Camilla and William and Kate, because they work very, very hard for the royal family, for this country. That's fair enough. I don't see why on earth British taxpayers should pay the security bill for two people who are doing nothing for this country. They're not going to be doing royal duties. Why should we pay for it?
0: Well, I tend to agree with you. And since they moved to Canada, I have done numerous, I can't remember how many documentaries and talks saying, no, they shouldn't be protected by you and I. The truth is, they have a perfectly adequate team, which they pay for. And I'm all for them having, if that's what they want, let them have the team of ex-police officers, ex-SAS, whoever they want, if they paranoia, and it is paranoia quite often in their case, as to the protection they need. I don't think, unless there is an absolute case now that there is such a risk in this country for them coming back, that somebody can demonstrably show that risk, then I don't think you and I should be paying for it. No way or how, when we're going to do away with a triple lock for old pensioners like me, we're going to actually then pay for a multi-millionaire. And indulge his fantasies and the fact allegedly he has failed or hasn't provided enough work for himself in the United States. I think it's absolute nonsense. But I'm not surprised that Thornberry and other highly paid MPs think the rest of us, because they seem to like the fact that we, the taxpayers, can provide not only them with some kind of security at our cost, but also this pair and their children. I've got nothing against their children, but no way, in my humble opinion, should we pay for their protection.
1: I think that's what the vast majority of people in this country think. I certainly agree with you. How would you assess the risk that they are at? As I say, no one, this isn't about saying they don't deserve security. They don't need security. They do need security. It's about who should pay for it. You know, when a big Hollywood celebrity like Tom Cruise or something comes over, they need security. You wouldn't expect taxpayers, British taxpayers, to pay that security bill. So that's where we're at. How much risk will they be at, Di, when they're here?
0: Well, it's a good question, and frankly, you and I are not in a position to actually accurately assess that. The truth is, that's what RABAC are there, and a subcommittee of that have actually been looking at. It's alleged that he's now bypassed RABAC. And after all, RABAC are constitutes the Metropolitan Police, Cabinet Office, various government agents, Home Office, and presumably they are afforded the kind of intelligence that you'd expect, the same kind of intelligence that the King, Queen, Prince William gets. So you would hope that it is accurate. Clearly, in this country, we have a very large Islamic threat. It's there. The threat level as a whole to the country is midway, if not bordering on high. So my point is that has to be carefully assessed. But the truth is, in this country, fortunately, very few royals in this century have actually been attacked, or even the children of royals going back hundreds of years. It is a rare commodity. Princess Anne was the last major attack in 1974 when Ian Ball tried to kidnap her for the National Health Service. He wanted 2 million. But since then, there have been very few attacks. Yes, Mountbatten was attacked by the IRA, and they were really active when I was doing the job, along with Animal Liberation Fronts. So you've got to look at where the threat comes from and then apply the resources. But whether you need armed protection, one, two, possibly even more armed protection won't keep you alive if it's an assassin with a high-powered rifle, as we saw with the President of the United States. So you've got to balance what the threat is, where it's likely to come at you from, and then apply the appropriate resources. I say again, he doesn't normally need armed protection in this country. There isn't a precedent for it for somebody who is a non-working royal.
1: Absolutely. Di, really good to have you on the show. Thank you so much for your time. Di Davis there, former head of royal protection, royal security. Let's go to break. When we come back, Ben Habib, chairman of the Great British PAC, will join me to go through some of the big stories of the day. You don't want to miss that. So I will see you on the other side of the news. Stay exactly where you are.
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3: From the Sky News Centre at 8, it's reported that the police car involved in a fatal collision in Middlesbrough was not pursuing the other vehicle at the time. Seven people, including two officers, were killed when a Volkswagen Passat drove the wrong way down the A66 yesterday morning. Serious sexual and violent offenders in England and Wales could be confined to new restriction zones of only a few miles once they leave prison. It's hoped that would stop victims from coming into contact with their attackers. The government say the World First initiative is being launched in October. One domestic abuse charity has called it a positive step. Our correspondent Barnaby Papadopoulos says it forms part of wider reforms.
4: This all comes within the context of an early release scheme, which has been quite controversial. The government's plan to release some prisoners slightly earlier to ease pressure on prisons. There's a question about whether all these new policies being introduced are in fact going to increase pressure.
3: Mayors in England will be able to overrule councils when it comes to major planning applications. The move, to be announced next week, will also allow them to grant upfront permission, which will mean building can start without having to apply for planning. Everton fan Andy Burnham had plenty to cheer about as his team started their Premier League season with a 2-0 win at Crystal Palace yesterday. The Prime Minister was in attendance at Hill Dickinson Stadium, and here's Everton boss David Moyes.
5: I spoke to the Prime Minister on the phone, told him, lads, there'll be tax cuts and there'll be free beer for everybody. No, don't say that. But he'll not be coming back again.
3: League newcomers Hull upset Manchester United in their first game of the season, beating them 2-0. Meanwhile, newly promoted Ipswich got past Sunderland 2-1 at Portman Road, and big-spending Tottenham also lost 3-0 at Brentford. And Dundee claimed local bragging rights with a 2-0 win against Dundee United in this weekend's only Scottish Premiership game. It leaves United with just a point from their first three top-flight matches. That's the latest. I'm Stevie Shillinglaw.
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2: 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This is Talk. The ultimate breakfast briefing. This is Talk Breakfast.
1: Welcome back. Let's go straight over to my next guest. He's chairman of the Great British PAC, Ben Habib. Welcome, Ben.
8: Good morning, Kevin.
1: Good to have you on the show. Let me get your take on the Harry and Meghan saga. I think, you know, I guess it's a private matter. They can come back if they like. What I think is a problem.
8: That wasn't me.
1: I was a bit confused there. I thought, has Ben not shaved this morning? I thought, no. No, good to have you now back on the screen. But I think the important issue here is there is this suggestion, particularly by Emily Thornberry this morning, that taxpayers, British taxpayers, should foot the bill, the £5 million a year bill, for Harry, Meghan and their kids' security. They're not working royals. They're not going to be allowed to be working royals when they're back here. I would suggest under no circumstances should taxpayers put up with the very notion that we should pay for their security. They might 100%. Need security, but it's not our responsibility, is it?
8: Absolutely. They gave up their royal duties. They left the country. They decided to turn their back on the royal family and indeed the country when they left. And it's obviously their prerogative to come back to the UK if they wish to. But why should the UK taxpayer pick up the burden of making sure their security is paid for? Absolutely not. They have to live just like any other citizen.
1: Yeah, and I'll tell you why the Labour Party or the Labour lefties are beginning to suggest that we should pay for them is because Harry and Meghan are kindred spirits. You know, they're woke, they're left-wing, they hate Donald Trump. So you have this odd position where our extremely left-wing socialist government is gathering around these two scions of wealth and privilege, the royals from California. A bit strange, but that's what we're talking about. The lefties love these two, just like the Democrats love them in America. Labour loves them here because they're kindred spirits. They're lefties and they're woke.
8: Well, it just shouldn't happen. It's completely wrong. And if the Labour government is serious about cutting costs, it wouldn't even entertain this idea. Mm. It's entirely of their free will that they're coming back. They're not being invited back to do anything specific for the British state. The state's not responsible for them.
1: What's your take on why? What's your personal view on why they're coming back? Because there's something we don't know here. I think there's an element that nobody knows yet. Although, Ben, I had a very, very interesting discussion. He was on my show on Friday. I don't know if you've ever come across Niall Gardner. He's the chief executive for the Heritage Foundation in Washington, the sort of Thatcherite think
8: tank. Very clear thinker.
1: Yeah, and they have been, the Heritage Foundation have been running a long-running campaign to make Harry's visa application transparent, that the American people should be allowed to see whether or not this guy told the truth about his drug consumption on his visa application to live in America 6 years ago, because subsequent to filling that form out, he wrote his spiteful little book, Spare, in which he said he was a very keen, you know, smoker of
8: dope,
1: a chewer, muncher of mushrooms and all that. So the Heritage Foundation said, well, did he admit to his drug use when he filled the visa form out? We should be told. Well, apparently, Niall told me on Friday that the American State Department is pretty close to saying, yes, the Heritage Foundation are right, the American people should see this. So it is possible that Harry's alleged potential lies on his visa form are about to be exposed, and Niall said that he believes that's one of the reasons they've come hot-footing it back to Britain. He's about to be chucked out of the States.
8: That's just to be deported from the US. That's quite a fall. But of course, this issue has been bubbling along ever since the book was published. I remember it raised its head back then.
1: Yeah.
8: You know, did he disclose this when he got his right to live in the United States? But what he ought to do, being the lefty that he is fly to France, get in the dinghy, and then come across the channel to the United Kingdom. And he'd be welcomed with open arms, and he'd be put in a 4-star hotel with Meghan.
1: Yeah.
8: And they could live happily ever after.
1: Yeah, we've got this migrant crisis going on the South Coast. Now they're coming across from America as well. Got these two migrants, Harry and Meghan. Now, that really, really is a crisis. But seriously, Ben, I mean, I don't know what your feeling is about the royal family, but a lot of people think they're very important to the cultural backbone of this country. And I think that this pair of ingrates, Harry and Meghan, have plunged the royal family into an existential crisis. So far, I don't think the king is handling it well, but he better get it right, because this could be very bad news for the royal family if the king doesn't judge the mood of the nation right. We don't want the king to forgive and forget these two. We don't want William and Catherine to forgive and forget. We want them to be taught a lesson for calling us all slave-driving racists.
8: Yeah, I mean, you know, and they accuse members of the royal family, I think, of having...
1: But of being racist.
8: Being racist. And they sow division wherever they go. They're not good ambassadors for the United Kingdom. Sadly, I'm afraid that the royal family, as important as the institution is, hasn't covered itself in glory over the last few years. Really, the best thing the royal family could do, including King Charles, is be as quiet as possible. But they can't seem to help themselves. Perhaps it's this new world of social media that gives them a voice every time they have a bad thought, they can air it. But, you know, the king, for example, seems not to understand that he is the defender of the faith, the head of the English church. He champions multi-faith position.
1: He wants to be king of all the faiths, doesn't he?
8: Of all the faiths. And, you know, if you, as the head of the church, turn your back on the church, we've got a real problem. He's also pro-net zero, which is as daft as brushes. He's always interfering in, you know, policy making, expressing his views, almost always, as you say, like his son, to the left of British politics, not pro the United Kingdom. He went to the European Union and he talked about getting rid of borders. I mean, how can the king of our country talk about removing our borders? Without borders, he is a king of nothing. So whilst I love the institution of the royal family, and I think this institution is worth protecting, we've got a spate of bad uns in it. And of course, we've got Prince Andrew too. We haven't talked about him. You know, he's caused a massive problem for the royal family in the way that it's beheld. The job, when it falls to Prince William, is going to be a very, very challenging one. And the indications of Prince William are not brilliant either. He seems to be hijacked by globalism.
1: He's a greenie as well. I mean, both the king and Prince William seem to have decided that well-worn diktat that the royals don't get involved in politics. Both the king and William seem to have decided it's okay for us to get involved in politics as long as it's eco-politics. So they're extremely political when it comes to green issues. And, you know, I always ask myself about the king. I mean, he seems like a nice enough guy, bit of a softy and all that, but a nice enough guy. But if he was a private citizen right now, in terms of his vote, he'd be torn, wouldn't he, Ben, between whether or not to vote for the Lib Dems or the Greens. Yeah. That's our king for you.
8: That's where he's not even Labour. You're right. He's gone over to the Lib Dem side of the political spectrum, which really means you're not thinking straight.
1: You're absolutely right. Well, let's move on to politics generally. Interesting revelations from Kemi Badenoch today. She's saying that, you know, as I said earlier in the show, seems to be a sort of... One day the Tories say, we won't do a deal with reform. And then the next day reform say, we won't do a deal with the Tories. And it sort of alternates. Well, it's Kemi's turn today. And she says that a deal with reform would be monstrous. And she says that reform's defectors, as in Robert Jenrick, Suella Braverman, Danny Kruger and the others, are, and I'm quoting her now, some of the most dishonest people I have met. So the idea of a pact between reform and the Tories seems further away than ever.
8: Yeah, I know. I mean, all this talk about pact, frankly, it's way too early to talk about any form of pact. There's still a number of years to go for the general election, and I don't think Burnham's calling a general election this autumn, as many people do. He would not give up a 156-seat majority in order to risk a hung parliament. Turkeys don't vote for Christmas. So it's way too early to talk about a pact. But also, Kemi Badenoch must be looking at reform and looking at the trouble that it's now in. You know, it's obviously been all over the place on policy. One minute supporting the removal of the two-child benefit cap, the next minute wanting to cut back the welfare state, one minute saying illegal migrants can't all be deported, the next minute making it central to their policy making. Reform has kind of oscillated all over the place. And now it's infected itself with these failed Tories. I wouldn't put Suella Braverman and Jenrick, frankly, at the top of the list, even though she presided over the biggest influx of immigrants to this country that we've ever experienced. At least she spoke the right things at the time. But people like Nadine Zahawi, Jake Berry, Nadine Dorries, all these kind of former Johnsonian lefty wet Tories, they shouldn't be anywhere near reform. So reform has major issues from a political, philosophical perspective. But then, of course, we also know about all the financial scandals that are now dogging it. If I were Kemi, I would be saying exactly what she's saying, knowing that these scandals are going to dog reform for the next 2 or 3 years. And she's going to watch its support base dwindle, and she may not need to do anything of any description because reform may go back to being UKIP Mark II.
1: Tim Montgomery, a former Tory who defected a couple of years ago to reform and has been an activist behind the scenes for Nigel Farage. In fact, he was very instrumental in persuading Robert Jenrick over. Well, Tim has now been suspended, frankly, for saying, two things. One, that he thinks Nigel Farage has a woman problem. He's not very good at dealing with female journalists. I think that's probably a little unfair, to be honest with you. But he says that the big problem that Reform UK have is, frankly, Zia Youssef, who's becoming too much of a loose cannon. He said all of this and then was suspended. He said Zia Youssef behaves like a child. He was suspended. Do you think it is a good look to suspend Tim Montgomery under these circumstances?
8: No, I don't think it's a good look at all. Tim, just to put it into context, Tim wasn't a spokesman for the party. He wasn't in the party hierarchy. He's not a paid official in the party. He's just a member. And you can't suspend members just because they express views with which you disagree. That can't be sensible. And I mean, the ultimate breaking point for me when I resigned from Reform was that I was banned from speaking to other Reform people, which was extraordinary. They have a problem with free speech and criticism. So, funny enough, when the £5 million scandal about Farage broke, I was on Channel 4 with Tim, and he was robustly defending Farage on the issue. And I said to him afterwards, I said, Tim, I don't think you're really appreciating the depths of the problem the party's got. But in no way am I gloating in any way whatsoever. But I did text him the other day and we had a nice exchange of texts, which I said, well, you know, I kind of told you so, Tim. You know, there are fundamental issues that need addressing in this party.
1: Yeah, I think interesting times for Reform as they stagger towards their conference. Make or break, I think that conference will be. But they do need to kind of sort themselves out, I think, a little bit. Quick word from you, if you don't mind, Ben, about our Prime Minister, old busboy Burnham. There's an increasing feeling about this government that they are waging spiteful class warfare. You know, this proposal, oh, we're going to put massive migrant camps in the middle of middle-class rural communities. And this morning we're learning that he's going to send out these kind of sinister
8: inspectors,
1: mansion tax police inspectors. Sinister inspectors who will have the right to burst into your house and assess whether or not it's worth £2 million or more, then you'll be liable for the mansion tax. It is beginning to seem more and more like, you know, this is a government intent on waging war against the middle classes.
8: Absolutely, and to the great detriment of their own popularity and this country, because the middle classes are basically the swing voters. They're the ones who are going to either vote Labour or Tory or Reform, if Reform still exists in 2029. And so he's making a fundamental mistake by doing what he's doing. And this burn and bounce that he seems to be experiencing, I don't think is going to last beyond the next budget, because people are going to start seeing through this cuddly teddy bear image that he portrays and see the real Burnham behind it, which you're already seeing other people who are closer to the political machinery, as it were, are seeing, that this guy is an old-fashioned class warrior out to damage the middle and what he might regard as the upper classes, the actual people, 2% of of income tax-paying population, the richest 2% pay 40% of our taxes. Those are the people he's attacking. And they've already left the country in droves. He's going to bring the country into real financial difficulty. And his burn and bounce is going to turn into a burn and burn. And we're going to see the Labour Party fall back to where it should be. I think that this whole flirtation with Burnham, by the way, is overdone. He's not going to make the distance. He's going to fail, and he's going to fail sooner than we think.
1: Yeah, I think there's already a bit of a backlash. The Burnham bounce is flattening out, to say the least. It just doesn't seem there is very much to this guy. You know, they call him the Mayor of Britain. He's never happier than unless he's standing in a bus garage talking about bus fares. As I said, you know, he's been Prime Minister now for a month. After a month of Starmer, Starmer had been round the world three times to about 46 different countries. After a month of Burnham, he's been to Wolverhampton bus garage. He is the Mayor of Britain. He's frighteningly parochial, I think.
8: Yeah, I mean, he is. He spent the last few how many years in Manchester, hasn't he?
1: Yeah.
8: And his big sort of signature reform for the country, which he thinks is going to sort us out, is devolving more power to mayoralties who do two halves of nothing. And he's without ideas. He just wishes to portray this cuddly teddy bear image, and that can only go so far. After that, it all turns on policy, and his policies are going to be deeply damaging to the country.
1: Couldn't agree with you more. Ben, fantastic to have you on the show. Thank you so much. The brilliant Ben Habib there, chairman of the Great British PAC. We're going to take your calls after the break, and I'll read some messages out. But get on the phone, give me a call, 03444991000. Should we pay for Harry and Meghan's £5 million a year security bill? Should British taxpayers play that? Why do Labour seem to think, why does Emily Thornberry seem to think that we should pay for that bill? Let me know what you think. What do you think about the ongoing class war being waged by this government on the middle classes, plonking thousands and thousands of migrants, massive migrant camps in the middle of middle-class rural communities, and now we're learning they're going to send out their sinister property inspection squads, mansion tax police, to assess whether or not your house is worth £2 million or more, and if it is, they're going to charge you the mansion tax. And if you say no, you can't come in, you'll get fined £200. Welcome to North Korea. Oh no, it's Britain. What do you think? 03444991000. Next up, we're going to take your calls and I'll read some of your messages. So get on the blower. Let's talk. It's good to talk on Talk. Back in a mo.
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2: 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Travel trouble.
15: Yorkshire Police have an ongoing closure of the A66 at Middlesbrough for the accident investigation work between Eastern Road and the Asda traffic lights. In Warwickshire and the West Midlands, both sides of the M6 are closed for weekend roadworks around Coes Hill and the M42, junctions 4 to 4A. There's also roadworks until Monday at Wyberston in Bedfordshire, closing the southbound side of the A1 Great North Road. We also have major weekend roadworks blocking the A34 in Hampshire. It's closed just off the M3 Winnell roundabout. I'm Simon James.
2: 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Audiovisual Sensorama. Facing up to the facts. This is Talk.
1: Welcome back. Take your calls in just a second. First of all, I've got a lot of voice notes, but here's one from Dallas, and it is on Harry and Meghan.
16: Good morning, Kevin. You're up bright and early this morning. This is Dallas in Botswana. If Harry and Meghan were really concerned about coming back to the UK because King Charles is getting older and might be not in, in poor health, why don't they jump on a plane with the kids and go to the Philippines? Meghan's father is far, far more ill than King Charles, it would appear. But he's been left out in the cold. I think it's awful the way they have treated him. He's still never met his son-in-law, never mind his grandchildren. Shouldn't he be the first concern? He practically, as I understand it, he practically raised Meghan single-handedly when her mother took off to do whatever it was she went off to do. So when she was younger, she only had her father, but she's treated him abysmally. Anyway, that was just a thought that that might cheer him up no end, but he'll probably die without ever seeing them. Enjoy the rest of the day, and I'll enjoy the rest of the show. Bye.
1: Thank you, Dallas. Really good voice note. And it's a good point. I mean, this couple are enveloped in waves of weirdness. You know, the fact that Harry has never met his father-in-law, never met Thomas Markle. The royal family, the king, has never met Meghan's family. It's all very, very weird. You're right. Let's see what happens with those two. But it's all very, very strange. Let me know what you think. 03444991000. Let's go to the phones. Let's talk to Chris in Oxford. Hi, Chris. You want to talk about migrants. What would you like to say?
17: Yeah, good morning, Kevin. I keep wondering who the hell is Mr. Birmingham. I refuse to call him Prime Minister because he's never been elected by us. He's talking about putting them all over the country. This is going to put an enormous strain on police officers having to attend various incidents involving them. How many people have got to be assaulted, murdered, before this Labour government, and Birmingham especially, gets it?
1: Yeah, I mean, the thing is about putting a lot of pressure on the police, Chris, is it will overwhelm them. If you say, for example, I guess probably not far from where you live, Piddington, you know, in Oxfordshire, the village of 350 people, 46 children, it's going to get this camp right next door with 1,250 young male migrants. Well, the police can't handle that. You just have to hope that they'll be reasonably well behaved. But if they're not, it's an uncontrollable situation. That is the nature of what's happening to this country. We're being given situations that are unpoliceable. It's extraordinary.
17: The police have got a job handling internal of our own people.
1: Yeah.
17: Let it be the migrants. I mean, in Oxford, you've got one or two of them wandering around, doing nothing, no job, and harassing people.
1: Yeah. Yeah, well, that's a situation all over the country. Where there are migrants, there tends to be trouble. I always want to point out, you know, we're not trying to sort of demonise every single migrant. The vast majority of them are no problem, but there is a minority that cause problems. There is a minority that commit a disproportionate number of crimes, particularly sex crimes. The police can't deal with that because there's too many of them.
17: What they need to do is when they come aboard on the boats and they arrive on the beaches of the UK, which people, it puts people off going to the beach. What they need to do is put them on a bus, welcome to the UK, take the bus straight to the airport and stick them on a plane back to France. It's as simple as that.
1: We have to send them the message that crossing the channel illegally on an unlawful small boat will not allow you to stay in this country. But at the moment, the message is you get across the channel, you're here. We put you in a 4-star hotel. We give you £50 a week benefits. We give you free doctors, free dentists, free lawyers, free driving lessons, and so on and so forth. So that's why they keep coming.
17: They pay for it with reducing our pension.
1: Exactly. No, it's costing us a fortune. It's bankrupting the country. It's ridiculous, Chris. It really is. Listen, I've got a really good call. I've got to move on, though, mate. Thank you. Good to talk. Chris in Oxford. Let's talk to Michael in London. You think the King should pay for Harry's security, Michael?
18: Yes, I do. I think... Good morning.
1: Morning.
18: I think the King makes a fortune from all his crown estates.
1: Oh, he's a hugely wealthy man, and he could afford it. And I agree with you, Michael. He should. Well, if Harry can't afford his own security bill, his dad should pay for it.
18: Yes, I think so too. I think his dad has the responsibility for his own son, and not as the taxpayer, apart from what we pay to the Crown Estates, which he makes a fortune from.
1: Yeah, no, he's a very wealthy man, and he should pay it, or someone should pay it. The point is, Michael, you, me, British taxpayers, you know, everybody's having a hard enough time as it is, you know, cost of living crisis. These are difficult times. The idea that our tax dollars should be taken to pay for this guy's, this privileged royal prince's security is outrageous, I think.
18: Yes, me too. I think it should be kept within the family.
1: Yep, exactly right. We should not be burdened with that bill. With you all the way, Michael. Very good call. Thank you for ringing. Michael in London there. Let's read a few of the messages here. This is from... there's no name on that one. So this is from Sue in Northumberland. She says, if Kemi, Rupert and the rest of the right do not stop talking each other down, they're going to talk us into the end of the UK altogether. Just stop it. Well, Sue, I wish, but that's what the right do. They just squabble with each other. And this squabbling is getting worse and worse. Linda suggested, she's from Stalybridge, she suggested that perhaps we should send Harry and Meghan to Rwanda, process them there. Good idea, Linda, very good idea. This is from Joe. She says, giving out leaflets about not raping women and children, then free tickets to theme parks full of children and young people is crazy. No common sense at all, this government. Keep up the great work. Thank you, Joe. Taff in Dover says, if I've got this right, the government is issuing leaflets to illegal immigrants telling them not to harass or rape women and girls, whilst also issuing to them free tickets to swimming pools where there are women and girls in bathing suits. Yup. Similar point there from Taff in Dover. Sean says the pamphlet, we're talking about this behavioural pamphlet, don't rape women, don't rape children, don't hit your wife, this pamphlet being handed out to migrants now when they arrive in this country. This is from Sean. This pamphlet is in a language most of them don't speak, and many of them wouldn't be able to read it even if it was in the language they did speak. That's Sean from Bridlington. Yeah, it's apparently, absurdly, they haven't translated this pamphlet. It's 9 pages. and it's in English, well, we know the vast majority of these migrants have come across the channel illegally. A, they're young men, and B, they don't speak English. So, very, very strange. What else we got? Yeah, this is Ray in Huntington. Why, oh, why didn't the Prime Minister say right at the outset, no freebies at all, because it doesn't look good. Pay for stuff yourself. Well, he's had to claim his own freebies as well, so he's had to declare them as well. They're all, they like it. That's why, you know, they see it as perks of the job. They get free tickets to things. So, in the end, they don't really care what we think. They never have. We learned that in their expenses. We learned that with Freebie Gate last year, when we found out that old Keir and the gang were getting free clothes from Lord Ali. And now we're finding it out again. They've spent, or they've accepted, an outrageous £400,000 worth of freebies this year already. That's MPs of all parties, but many of them are Labour, many of them are Cabinet Secretaries. It is an outrage. Let me know what you think. 03444991000. Stuart says, good morning, Kev. I'm pretty sure that the champagne socialist Emily Thornberry was and still is an anti-royalist, just like she's anti-British and anti the English flag. You remember she went down to Thanet and posted a sort of mocking tweet about a guy who had the St. George's cross all over his, you know, the St. George's flag all over his house, and Emily thought that was hilarious. Is she an anti-royalist? I don't know, but they like Harry and Meghan, you see, because Harry and Meghan don't like Trump. They're left-wing and woke, so Labour tend to like them. Let's go to break. When we come back, we're going to talk about, well, the Premier League got underway on Friday night and yesterday. More matches this afternoon. So, Director of Sport at The Sun newspaper, Sean Custis, will be in the studio letting us know what's going on in the Premier League. So, that next. Stay tuned.
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1: Welcome back. Well, the Premier League got started on Friday night. Arsenal walking all over Coventry, then a full schedule yesterday, and obviously more matches this afternoon. Sean Custis, Director of Sport from The Sun newspaper, is in the studio. First thing we have to talk about is not a great start to the season for Man United, was it?
24: No, it wasn't, and I think Man United fans might have had hopes for a decent,
1: a decent
24: season, and they've been crushed already by a whole side who, I've got to say, were a lot better than I think a lot people expected. They played really, really well. An old-fashioned type of football, dare I suggest, getting down the wings, getting the crosses in, while Man United were trying to keep hold of the ball and play a lot of tippy-tappy without really breaking through their defence at all. look, everybody laughs, don't they, if Man United lose? Unless you're a Man United fan, everybody thinks it's hilarious and funny. But it is a serious situation for them. And there are big questions about their recruitment team. Yeah. Omar Berada, Jason Wilcox, those sort of people who oversee their transfers. And most of them have been pretty poor. Yeah. You've got to say their recruitment is not great. And it looks like at the moment they're going to struggle. When you come to the point where you have to say Harry Maguire was their most dangerous attacker, and he is very good. Nobody is very good at set pieces, but he was actually the one going round defenders and having shots. He was easily the most dangerous player above Cunha and Buemo. Look, Hull were excellent, but Man United, as Michael Carrick himself says, have got questions to answer. Bruno Fernandes was furious about lack of intensity. And it just wasn't there, was it?
1: Yeah, it wasn't their day, and I think they've got problems. But perhaps not as profound problems as Spurs. I watched that game against Brentford yesterday. Spurs were lamentable.
24: They were. I caught you laughing about that before you even started. So after you've laughed at Man United, which everybody does, then people who support London teams like yourself, let's give Fulham a mention
1: because that is traditional. Yeah, we've got to talk about that in a minute.
24: Like to laugh at Spurs, don't they, and hapless Spurs and all that. You are not going to get any, no matter how much money you've spent, Spurs have spent a lot, you're not going to get anywhere if you've got Richarlison as your centre forward. You're just not. He doesn't score enough goals. He's not impactful enough. And now you can't even roll around on the ground claiming fouls anymore because the ref tells you to get up or you go off the side of the pitch for a minute. They've got a goalkeeper who's dodgy as well. Dodgy goalkeeper, dodgy striker. They've spent absolute fortunes. And I could have told them that Sandro Tonali is well overpriced at £92 million, by about 70 million quid. Who didn't play yesterday, they've signed a left-back from Liverpool, who Liverpool wanted to let go. They've got a midfielder in Bergvall who couldn't get in the Swedish starting side. He was exposed yesterday as well. And now they're trying to sign Savinho for a heck of a lot of money, and Marmoush, both from Manchester City, neither of whom figured really at all for Man City last season. That's not going to improve them very much. They've got serious problems. Again, though, Brentford were absolutely brilliant.
1: They absolutely
24: bossed it. They ran midfield, ran it up front, never under any serious problems. Quite enjoyed their performance, actually.
1: Yeah, I did too. I watched the first 10 minutes. I thought they weren't going to keep this up, but they did.
24: I thought that about Hull as well, to be honest, Kevin. I thought McBurney had a header which was well saved, and I thought, well, that'll be it for them. And then they just kept coming and kept coming, didn't they?
1: Exactly right. Today, we have got... we'll talk about your team, Newcastle, in just a second. Man City take on Bournemouth. What kind of Manchester City are we going to see?
24: Well, it wasn't a very good one last week against Arsenal, was it, in the Community Shield? They were pretty poor, pretty insipid. There's a big feeling that they've lost their aura because Pep Guardiola has left. Yeah. If you've watched the documentary about Pep, which is just out on Netflix, you will see the... command he had over his players and the emotion and the passion he talked about an awful lot, talking about how his team don't have enough passion, and he had lost the passion for his marriage, and he expected to get passion from them to substitute this, and he wasn't getting it. He was getting really cross. Maresca doesn't have that sort of, I don't know, what is it, impact, that sort of feeling, that sort of oomph.
1: You said it about Pep Guardiola. It's more than charisma. That guy's just got this aura.
24: He does.
1: I mean, there's something about Pep, more than anyone else in all of football, to take over from that.
24: Well, it's really
1: difficult.
24: Hard. It's like following Sir Alex Ferguson, isn't it, Man United. Yeah. It's a really, really difficult job for Maresca. I don't think he's incompetent by any means, but he's going to find that a really tough job. Be difficult.
1: Yeah, indeed. Well, let's talk about your team. You've got... Newcastle got Liverpool at home at St James's Park at 4:30. Again, that's an intriguing game. How do you think it's going to pan out?
24: Well, I mean, first of all, it's intriguing for other sorts of reasons, which is there'll be massive tributes to Kevin Keegan today.
1: You're right,
24: the passing
1: about
24: of Kevin Keegan, who was a famous player for both clubs.
1: Of course, made his
24: name really at Liverpool before going on to Newcastle, mm-hmm. where he's a great player and manager, and that would be a huge event before we even kick off. You look at both clubs on the pitch, and you've got to say the question marks already about both of them. Newcastle have recruited, but mainly younger players. Iraola's saying he doesn't have enough players. They, of course, have Alexander Isak in the side, who is a sort of enemy of Newcastle nowadays, having won us the Carabao Cup previously.
1: Yeah.
24: So he'll be getting a bit of stick. And Liverpool have a lot to prove. Newcastle, it's probably going to be one of those seasons where we'll let it go, how they perform, as long as they stay up.
1: Right, let's talk about the big one on tomorrow night, Fulham-Chelsea at Craven Cottage, 8 o'clock. I shall be there. Now, I accept, in the big scheme of things, people don't want to particularly talk about Fulham, but they will be very interested in the new-look Chelsea. What kind of Chelsea are we going to see?
24: I'm not sure. Alonso's obviously a proven manager with Bayer Leverkusen, had a tricky time at Real Madrid, but there's a lot of issues about that, about personalities who were there at Real Madrid. And look, it's a very political sort of club to be a manager of, so it's kind of new slate. You would say, also, Chelsea can be a bit political as well. They've got the issues off the field about who's going to own the club, Todd Boehly getting out, so he's got that going on in the background. On the pitch, look, they've showed a few flashes in pre-season, but from your point of view, It's a tough start, isn't it, to get a London derby? I mean, you get a lot of London derbies, don't get me wrong, but this one's a particularly spicy one.
1: Yes, it is.
24: You expecting much?
1: Well, I've been telling everybody, and absolutely no doubt whatsoever that Fulham are going to win. Am I going to put any money on that? No.
24: Are you going in the posh seats, by the way? I got an email this week about how you can have a four-course meal. I think there was caviar involved or something,
1: you can
24: go very, very posh at Fulham nowadays. I'm not cheating.
1: You can even
24: watch the game.
1: You can watch from a swimming pool as well if you want.
24: It's
1: ridiculous.
24: What's the game coming to? What about, you're still a man of the people.
1: I'm in the terraces where I always was, the Hammersmith.
24: But you're not expecting a win?
1: I'm trying to stay positive here. I'll be very pleased if we get a draw. It's going to be a tough game for us, obviously.
24: It is.
1: But we don't really know what kind of Fulham's going to go out there either. So two unknown quantities to an extent. If we get a draw, I'll be thrilled. If we win, my God, it'll be beyond my dreams. So I think Chelsea might turn out to be quite a strong side.
24: Yeah, could do. Yeah. I think you might be right.
1: Well, intriguing times. So good to have Sean in the studio. Sean Custis there, Director of Sport at The Sun newspaper. The Premier League is off, folks. Next up, we'll get Angela Levin on to talk more about the Royals and the return of Harry and Meghan, the gruesome twosome. That next. Stay tuned. Big thanks to Sean Custis.
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25: The A66 at Middlesbrough remains closed for accident investigation work between Eastern Road and the Asda traffic lights. In Warwickshire and the West Midlands, major weekend roadworks are blocking both sides of the M6 around Coes Hill and the M42, junctions 4 to 4A. For the trains, there's no London Underground on the district line between Earls Court and Upminster. Also no Hammersmith and City line between Barking and Baker Street. There's severe delays on the Central line and also severe delays for the Tube on parts of the Circle line and Metropolitan line. I'm Simon James.
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0: This is Talk. Converting negative agitation into positive conversation across the nation. Hear it, see it. This is Talk.
1: Welcome back. After the 9 o'clock news, I'll be joined by former Met Police Detective Peter Blexley. We'll get his take on the gruesome twosome, Harry and Meghan's security, and we'll go through some of the other big stories of the day with Peter. So that's after the 9 o'clock news. But until we get to that point, let's go over to royal biographer Angela Levin. Hi, Angela.
7: Good morning.
1: I heard you the other day. I want to talk about Meg back, as they're calling it, the gruesome twosome returning from the States with their

0: can't bear losing. She has to win. You know, she tried to win, even to get in front of the line of the royal family when they were going out, when the Queen was there. And, you know, it doesn't matter. Meghan's got to win. And I think she's gone on and on at Harry about her winning, that he's followed to do some very negative things. I mean, it's very difficult with her. And I think what she does is that she's just she works it out. She's very clever to work out what would be the worst thing to do. And I think as well that it was her idea. Harry probably followed it, but maybe not, that they would come to the UK without telling King Charles until it was 3 days ahead. Now, there's Harry saying he loves his dad and he's so sorry, it's very well. No, but the king is still got cancer and he has had a lot of difficulty dealing with all the work because he's wanted to keep up working all the time. But actually, if you feel he likes to know what's going on up to sort of 6 months so that he can think about it and do it properly, but to actually come a bombshell to tell them they're coming, four of them are coming, they're coming in 3, 4 days. Bad luck, you know. Why would you do that to someone who was really, really kind and the king? The other thing I think, if you go back, was that Harry, I don't think any man would be so cruel to his wife, who hated a country, who hated the people, who hated everything about the UK, that he would insist that they would come. What I think is that she thinks it's going to be great. You can be really nasty. You're not going to be within the royals. You're going to do whatever you like. And she might go in no clothes, some clothes. She's going to just make it her own. One of the things that's halted this is that this Guy Ritchie, she was going to get a job on
1: The
0: that.
1: gentleman, yeah.
0: Yes. One that was going to give her £1 million. So she must have been delighted and think, oh, yes, I'll come, it's fine. But actually, he's run away because he thinks, obviously,
1: Yeah.
0: she's making too much, she's talking too much, and he doesn't want her telling him what to do. They hadn't actually signed anything yet, but she can't wait. She tells everybody, no, the papers aren't to say anything, but she will say something. So she knew that, but now that's going to be a little more difficult.
1: Yeah, looks like that's not happening, the gentleman thing. Tina Brown, the
0: Yes.
1: former very close friend of Princess Diana, who's very in with royal circles, said that she's hearing that that offer, the potential offer of a role in the third series of The Gentlemen, Guy Ritchie's Netflix TV series, has been withdrawn because Ritchie has decided that there's too much of a backlash. It's causing too much
0: Yeah.
1: gossip, and he doesn't need it. So doesn't look like she's going to get that role. But I don't think that ever would have been the real reason they came back. There's not enough money involved. That's not what it is. I think they're coming back because I think it's just as simple as this. I think Harry's going to have to go to his dad and say, "Daddy, can I have some money to bail them out?"
0: Yeah, and unfortunately, he might give it to them. The taxpayers are going to be us. Labour MPs suggest that it's very important that they're looked after. How can you say that? I mean, Harry's got money still, plenty of money. And I think he's going to make it very difficult for him because, yes, I've realised what he's done. There was one royal place he was going to stay, Harry, for a day, because he's then going off to look after a charity, which is children who are not well, and he does something there. Now, the royal family, the royal place is a royal place, and that's an inn with the royal family. The other one with the children is not. So he's already proven that it's in and out, you know? He's just so cruel. He's just so rude. He shouldn't do that if he knows what he's going to do is something that's got nothing to do with the royal family. So he shouldn't do that.
1: What do you
0: But
1: think, Angela? So,

0: up in Balmoral now. This is where the Royals always have a holiday at this time of year there. But it has turned into a kind of emergency crisis summit about what the royal family are going to do about the this pair of ingrates, the Sussexes, coming back from America. And I think the king has got to get on board. I don't know quite how across it is, but the people of this country really do not want this pair to be completely forgiven and all their sins forgotten. They don't want that.
1: They haven't even apologised.
0: Exactly. They want William and Catherine in particular, but also Anne, also Edward, all of them, to stay strong and say, no, you don't just waltz back into this family, and you certainly don't get £5 million worth of taxpayers' money to fund your security. So the king's got to get it right. He's got to know the mood of the people here, don't you think?
1: Yes, but I've heard that the king is having a long conversation with William to work out how they can do it. They have already said that they don't want them to come up for any things that they're doing, Christmas or anything. They're not going to take part in that. So as a first move, I think that's not too bad. And I think that if they can't get a home, they can go and stay with Charles Spencer, Harry's uncle, and he can do that. But I think the whole thing is that the aura will be awful. And actually, what William wants to do, Harry can try and do it the day before or the hour before, and, you know, do all his jokes and, you know, make it all very happy and lovely. He can actually spoil everything. There's lots of others who are not royal workers, and they're fine. They look after what they're doing. They never try to upset anyone, but they're coming to absolutely make it as nasty and as anything as they can actually manage.
0: And you know this, don't you, Angela, that apart from the fact that William and Catherine quite rightly are furious because they don't like the fact that Harry and Meghan call Catherine a racist, and all the other slings and arrows that they've thrown at that couple, what we also know is that those hard-working royals, Princess Anne, Prince Edward, Sophie Wessex, are very upset about this because they work very hard as working royals, and they know what Harry and Meghan are going to do. They're going to come back here. Of course, they won't be able to carry out official royal duties, but they'll go to charity events, and it'll look like they're carrying out royal duties. That's what's upsetting the royal family. This is going to be, it's going to be a shambles. It's going to be a soap opera, isn't it?
1: Yes. That's why I think that the aides are closing all sorts of places because they can't have them making it look as if it was from the royal family, and they wanted it for somebody who actually is not part of it. It's going to be a game. But I was with Harry for 15 months, when I wrote his biography. I really, really liked him. He was so nice. He was easy. He was good. And then Meghan came, and I was with him for a while about that, but he changed immediately. She had to win. She had to tell him what to do. She was absolutely there for him. And he was shaking about whether he said anything. He said to me, don't tell me, don't ask.
0: That was at the beginning.
1: But I, if you're with somebody for such a long time and you watch them all the time as a journalist writing something, you would. I saw him destroy himself. And he's become very, very different. First of all, Meghan could get anything she wanted from him, anything. And I think there was a time not very long ago when he got fed up with actually everyone saying, well, you know, he's just a sort of helper. So now he's coming back with a lot of power and determination and will do it his way. And he's absolutely going to ruin it. So the fact that he's saying that he wants to see his father and how he cares for him, honestly, it's just a disgusting lie.
0: Yeah, I know. I mean, we know how much Prince Harry and Meghan care about the health of the older members of the royal family because of the way they treated the Queen, the late Queen, and Prince Philip. They made their last years and months miserable. So I agree with you, Angela. I don't put any store at all by all this nonsense about Harry being worried about his father's health. I think Harry thinks about two people, Meghan and himself. That's it. They are selfish people, and God knows what the next months lay in store for us, for, you know, because this is going to be a tawdry soap opera, and it's a shame. It really is. Angela, it's brilliant to have you on, as always. Thank you so much. The excellent royal biographer, Angela Levin, there. Now, after the break, I'll be joined by former Met Police Detective Peter Blexley. I'll get his take on the security issues surrounding the Sussexes, and we'll go through some of the other big stories of the day as well. So stay tuned. Peter Blexley after the news. Back in a mo.

0: Update. On the hour, headlines.
1: From the Sky News Centre at 9, we understand the police car involved in a fatal collision in Middlesbrough yesterday morning was not pursuing the other vehicle involved. Seven people, including two police officers, were killed when a Volkswagen Passat drove the wrong way down the A66. It was being pursued by another police car before then, which didn't follow it onto the dual carriageway. Labour's MP, the local MP, Anna Turley, says the whole community is in shock.
2: The most important thing, I think, for all of us now is not to speculate on the build-up to this or any of the incidents around this. Cleveland Police will be working with the IOPC and we will hear all that in due course. And I think it's really important that today the priority is to allow the families to grieve.
1: A domestic abuse charity is welcoming the government's plans to restrict the movements of some offenders on their release from prison. Those convicted of sexual or violent crimes will be subject to new GPS-backed restriction zones of only a few miles. Russia has quietly withdrawn its ambassador to the UK in an effort to force Britain to reconsider its support for Ukraine. Andrei Kennan left in July after 7 years in the role with no successor appointed. Local mayors will be handed the same planning powers held by London's Sir Sadiq Khan. It's hoped the move, which will also include upfront permission so building can start quickly, will boost house building. Manchester United manager Michael Carrick insists their opening day defeat to Hull in the Premier League won't change the direction he's taking the team. They were beaten 2-0 and Carrick says they shouldn't panic.
3: There's questions to be asked, but it doesn't mean everything's wrong because we've lost the game. We've done a lot of good things and we did some good things today, but it gets lost and I understand it'll get lost, but it doesn't get lost from our point of view.
1: Meanwhile, Tottenham manager Roberto De Zerbi apologised to Spurs supporters after they suffered a 3-0 defeat at Brentford. And Dundee claimed local bragging rights with a 2-0 win against Dundee United in this weekend's only Scottish Premiership game. It leaves United with just a point from their first three top-flight matches. That's the latest. I'm Stevie Shillinglaw.
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0: 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On DAB+, on your smart TV, on the app, the home of common sense. This is Talk. This is Talk Breakfast, speaking truth to the people.
8: Welcome back. This is the final hour of breakfast this morning. I am Kevin O'Sullivan. I'm not Mark Dolan. No, you may have noticed, but I'm standing in for Mark. He's on a well-deserved holiday, so I'll be with you until 10 a.m. I do believe that the one and only Miss Alex Phillips will take over the helm of the Good Ship Talk after 10 a.m. for her show, taking it through to 1 p.m. So all of that's still to come. But in 20 minutes or so, 25 minutes, I'm going to be talking to Tim McNally. He is chairman of the Piddington Parish Council and founder of the Village That Roared campaign. Piddington is a village of 350 souls with 46 children. It is one of the rural communities that has been singled out by this government to be destroyed by a massive migrant camp next door. Well, Tim McNally's not having it. He has formed a massive campaign called The Village That Roared. Piddington is planning to declare itself independent. It has appealed to President Trump to become the 52nd state or something like that. And also he's got the backing of Elon Musk, who's been tweeting in favour of The Village That Roared. And Tim is going to hook up with other villages threatened, like Linton-on-Ouse up in North Yorkshire, Bearham in Norfolk, which is threatened. All these villages are threatened with these huge camps. Linton-on-Ouse, 1,500 young male migrants threatened to be put into a camp right in the middle of that village. Will ruin the village. and it will make that instantly the biggest migrant camp in all of Britain. This will destroy villages, will change villages, will completely change the childhoods of the kids who live in these villages. This is very important, though. It's the battle for Britain. Can Tim McNally from the Village at Royal campaign get together with the other villages threatened by this and save this country? Because it's being changed irrevocably by these huge migrant camps. So we'll talk to Tim next at 03444991000. Before we get to Tim, though, let's go over to my next guest. He is former Met Police Detective Peter Blexley. Welcome, Peter.
6: Good morning.
8: Good to have you on the show. Well, look, I want to get your take on Harry and Meghan's security arrangements a little later, but let's do a couple of crime stories here. There's one, thousands of sex offenders in England and Wales are being considered for a scheme. It'll be voluntary, in which about one in four of all sex offenders, that's about 3,750 prisoners, will be considered for drug treatments, drugs that will control their libidos. This will be a plan to explore potential mandatory chemical castration of serious sex offenders going forward. What's your feeling about the use of drugs in this area, Pete?
6: I'd like to see a lot more research into this done, because as any experienced detective who spent a lot of time investigating paedophiles will tell you, they cannot change. It's not what they do, it's who they are. They are sex offending, predatory paedophiles. So, will a tablet, will an injection suddenly change their mindset so that they do not reoffend in the future? Well, if it does, all well and good. But I know that myself and some former detectives I've been talking to are very sceptical about this.
8: There's something about this particular government, socialist government, they like chemicals. They like the idea of, medicalising the public. They've got this sort of plan to sort of mass medicalise us all with the Zempic and Mounjaro and all these fat jabs. I just feel like kind of innately suspicious about the idea of a government that wants to give the population drugs.
6: Suspicious is a great word to use, because I'd be suspicious about when are they going to take these drugs? How do we know they've taken these drugs? How do we know they've taken the right dose? Will it be tablet form? Will it be injection form? Under what kind of environment and circumstances will they be forced to take these drugs? So many questions over a very, very serious matter. And they can't get this wrong, because what it will mean is, if they do get it wrong, further victims of crime will be created. More women, more children will fall foul of these revolting, predatory paedophiles. It's too important a subject to allow the politicians to get it wrong.
8: Yeah, I'll tell you what we could think about, Pete. I think we should think about getting rid of the current policy that they don't like to talk about, which is essentially that paedophiles, on their first offence, we have a policy in this country, we don't imprison them. Ask Hugh Edwards. I think we should think about that, don't you? I think we should imprison paedophiles on their first offence.
6: First offence, second offence, third offence. The courts have a dreadful record when it comes to locking paedophiles up, because, quite frankly, they simply do not do it often enough or for long enough. What kind of country do we live in whereby Lucy Connolly gets locked up for 31 months for writing something very unpleasant, and yet Hugh Edwards doesn't? That is a kind of topsy-turvy world that doesn't make any sense, doesn't deliver any form of justice, and leaves people thinking, what the heck is going on?
8: Yeah, and this, in terms of that, what the heck is going on, doesn't make any sense to me that we have a government saying, well, you see, our hands are tied, the prisons are completely full up, that's why we have to keep letting these very dangerous men out. Well, OK, but why are they not proposing any solutions, as in building more prisons, if necessary, Nightingale prisons, temporary prisons, you know, built in 3 weeks? Why are there no plans to do something about our overcrowded prison system, apart from releasing dangerous people? It's not satisfactory, is it?
6: And it's not rocket science either. Building the equivalent of a Nightingale hospital, in other words, a Nightingale prison, is surely not beyond the power of mankind. We put a man on the moon half a century ago. The politicians quite trying to convince us that they cannot create the equivalent of a pop-up jail to house people in it. It's absolutely ludicrous. Of course, generations of politicians are to blame for the dreadful mess that we're in. But be warned, everybody, this autumn, we're going to have thousands more criminals on the streets, and we're going to have a lot less police officers on the streets. So what do we think the outcome of that is going to be?
8: Yeah, I mean, 5,000 still being released. And by the way, while we're on the subject, Pete, you and I know, and I think a lot of the British public know, that so far all we've got from, all we've had from Andy Burnham and his government is flannel about these two killers of PC Andrew Harper. Andy Burnham saying, well, you know, I'm confident we can find a way to keep them behind bars because as things stand, they're being released. Well, guess what? They're still being released. You know, it's all very well the Prime Minister saying, I'm confident we can find a way to keep them behind bars. Well, around about 2 to 3 weeks after he said that, he hasn't found a way of keeping them behind bars. As things stand, they're still going to get released.
6: Andy Burnham has very quickly proven that he is the master of performative politics. All he does is performance. Look at his silver-tongued speech outside Downing Street. Oh, I'm going to solve homelessness at the stroke of a pen. Yeah, righto, we'll see about that. The tour of the UK, performative politics of a completely new and different level. A performative politics has a place only if you back it up with deeds, with action, with positive things being done. And I'm afraid there's a lot of chat and there's really not a lot of action when it comes to Andy Burnham.
8: Yeah, God knows what he's about. It seems to me he's about bus fares and that's about it. While I've got you on, we're going to talk to Tim McNally from Billington, the Oxfordshire village that's threatened with this 1,250-strong massive migrant camp. Up in Yorkshire, there's a place called Linton-on-Ouse. They're going to get one potentially with 1,500 young male migrants, all of them male. That'll make it the biggest camp in the country. We've already got one with about 1,000 in Wethersfield in Essex. More and more of these giant migrant camps where the government's going to put asylum seekers. As I say, most of them all male. I mean, the crime potential there, the crime problems posed by the sudden imposition of a little village like Piddington on that village of 1,250 young male foreigners, the crime implications are just terrifying, aren't they?
6: But imagine, if we will, imagine there was no crime committed, but that the people of beautiful Piddington had to walk into the road to swerve gangs of men hanging around on street corners. The people had to escort their wives and girlfriends. They had to hold the children's hands, that the children didn't feel safe to go to the park, that women had to be escorted everywhere they went. Just imagine that. That is bad enough. But of course, it will go beyond that, because the crime statistics have sadly proven time and time again that a disproportionately high number of these people who come to the UK, whether it be on boats, smuggled in the back of a lorry, however it may be, they go on to commit very serious crime, including rape and, yes, murder. And the fact that our politicians are doing so little to stop this is an absolute abrogation of their duty. They are neglectful. They are putting Britain and its citizens in danger. Shame on them.
8: Absolutely. It's a real serious women and children's safety issue, and this government just doesn't seem to care. It's extraordinary. Peter, I've got to move on now to our friends, the Duke and Duchess of Sussex. Where do you stand on this morning, for example, Emily Thornberry is leading a charge of many backbench Labour MPs, saying that the British taxpayer should fund the £5 million a year it's going to cost to provide the Sussexes, the Duke and the Duchess and their children with round-the-clock security. There's no doubt they're going to need security, but I don't think we should be paying for it. But the Labour MPs are now saying we should foot the bill for Harry and Meghan's round-the-clock security. £5 million a year. I don't think we should, do you?
6: There is no such thing as perfect security, but the best close protection security you can get is that which is supplied to the King and other senior royals by the Metropolitan Police. They are the very best in the business of what they do. Harry and Meghan are undoubtedly high-profile targets. They need, as unpalatable as this may sound, they need to be protected. They will very, very much be targets for the obsessed, the fixated, the dangerous, the deluded. So many people out there, unfortunately, will want to do them harm. And as sickening as this may sound, because of everything that that couple have done, not only to the royal family, but to the nation, I have to say, unfortunately, and with some regret, I think they need that protection.
8: I think they need the protection. I just don't think we should pay for it. I mean, you know, if necessary, Harry should go to his dad. His dad's worth a fortune. I need 5 million quid. We shouldn't pay for it. They're not working royals. It's a bit like, you know, as I said earlier, when big celebrities from Hollywood come over, Tom Cruise, Brad Pitt, whatever, they need very serious security. No one would ever suggest British taxpayers should pay for it. Harry and Meghan are in the same category. I agree with you, Pete. They certainly need protection, but I don't think British taxpayers should pay for it, do you?
6: You raise an absolutely pertinent, important point. And the way you couch it, the way you frame it, yes, of course, go to your daddy, get the money off of him.
8: Yeah, exactly right. Yeah, so you, by all means, no one is saying they don't need security. They really, really do. But there's no way we should be paying for it. Pete, listen, really great to have you on the show. Always a pleasure. That's the brilliant Peter Blexley, former Met Police detective. Get on the phone. Let me know what you think. Should we give sex offenders drugs to reduce their libidos? Is that the direction we should be going in? You know, you get this sort of liquid castration. You can use chemicals to castrate sex offenders. Would you be happy with that direction of travel? Or do you think maybe we shouldn't enter that arena? What do you reckon? 0344 499 1000. This is, what do we got here? Let's take a couple of them. Ruben says, so Labour MPs that hate British people and their values take free tickets to Wimbledon, one of the most British events of the year. That's from Liam. This is to me and Emma. Emma Trimble was in earlier. This is from Cliff in Berkshire. A freebie given to an MP. Deprive a paying punter of a scarce ticket to a popular event such as Wimbledon Show Court Final. Yeah, that's right. Why should MPs, why should politicians get free tickets? But it wouldn't be a bad idea to ban them, would it? Because, you know, there's got to be the aura of corruption around about that. Why would you give an MP a free ticket if you're a company or whatever? Because you want something back. So maybe it'd be good to ban it. I don't know. What do you think? 0344 499 1000. What should we do about MPs' freebies? We learned today they've taken £400,000 worth of free hospitality tickets to sporting events, to concerts, to other events, etc. So far this year, £400,000. It's only 8 months into the year. It's outrageous, don't you think? Got to stop it, don't you think? 0344 499 1000. Let's go to break. When we come back, as I say, I'll be very pleased to welcome to the show the chairman of Piddington Parish Council, Tim McNally, who is now the former of the Village, the founder of the Village That Roared campaign. There's going to be a lot of action coming out of Tim for the next couple of months. He's got big plans. He's going to get together with the other villages, the other areas that are threatened by the grim spectre of these enormous migrant camps. 1,500, 1,250. These are massive, and they will ruin the areas there. They'll completely change. Piddington will be ruined by this site. So will Linton on the News. Make no mistake. These villages will be ruined by the migrant camps that are proposed to be put in their midst. Why are we doing it? 0344 499 1000. We'll talk to Tim McNally from the Village That Roared next. So stay tuned.
0: Get the real story. This is Talk Breakfast on Talk.
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14: TCL was £1099 from 29th of June to 20th of July, ends 1st of September. LG was £1199 from 15th of July to 11th of August. 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
15: The A66 at Middlesbrough remains closed from yesterday for the ongoing accident investigation work between Eastern Road and the Asda traffic lights. In Cornwall, there's complete blockage of both sides of the A30 between Chiverton Cross roundabout and Scuria because of a police incident. Trains in and out of Surrey, Great Western Railway not running between Guildford and Gatwick Airport because of safety checks. And there's engineering work in London for Sunday. Southeastern trains not running at Charing Cross or Waterloo East, they're diverting to and from Cannon Street. I'm Simon James.
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18: Opinion. Have you got the guts for talk? Across the UK, the home of common sense, this is Talk.
8: Welcome back. Let's go straight over to my next guest. He's the chairman of Piddington Parish Council, but now a fully fledged campaigner. He is the founder of the Village That Roared campaign to try to stop this proposed massive migrant camp to be plonked very close to them with 1,250 young male migrants in it. Now, of course, they're allowed to walk around. It'll completely ruin their village. Tim is organising a campaign to stop that. Let's find out where he's at with that campaign. Welcome, Tim McNally.
19: Good morning, Kevin. Morning to you. Thank you for having me. Hope you're well. I am.
8: Always good to have you on the show, Tim. I'm just thinking, generally speaking, you know, we've got your village, Piddington, 350 souls, 46 children, massive migrant camp proposed right next door, 1,250 young male migrants. Go up to Linton on News in Ouse in North Yorkshire. They have proposed for their village, right in the middle, disused RAF camp, 1,500 young male migrants. The biggest camp in the country that will become. A place called RAF Barnum in Suffolk. Another 1,250 migrants proposed in a vast camp next to this village. As you go around the country, this almost looks like a campaign to destroy royal rural communities, because that's what it will do. I mean, you and I have talked about this before, and I don't want to be a harbinger of doom, but if you get that awful camp near you, Bicester's, just down the road, it's going to change your village. Frankly, Tim, it's going to ruin your village, and you're not the only village. What on earth is going on that we have a government that is targeting lovely villages around the country and saying, well, you're screwed, here's 1,000 migrants for you? What on earth is going on?
19: Well, I've been asking that very question and digging a lot deeper, and I mean really digging a lot deeper. I've actually gone into the operational process that these sites are run under, and I've dug deep and got into some content to find out how they start to work, how they start to fail. And I'm going to share with your viewers actually something that I am just absolutely gobsmacked about, and that is that, firstly, as a process, these camps are basically free to roam, free to log in, log out, as they wish, whenever they like. When I went up to Wethersfield, that was very clear. The residents there said, look, these people are out 4 o'clock in the morning, the noise, the antisocial behaviour is unreal. But what I've now learned since is that it's not just that actually when they've gone through their asylum process, they're escorted to the edge of the gate, they're given a ticket, and they're told to then travel to Croydon. They're not escorted to Croydon to be deported. And there's no count between when they're excluded and actually reported into Croydon as being received. Where they've gone, how many have been lost? Number one, that's an operational fail in my assessment. Number two, these guys are free to roam. They're not allowed alcohol in the sites, is what the government have said. But every time they return to sites, and this is something which really, really is very alarming and concerning for me, they can go out, do what they like, return to sites. They're not allowed to be searched. They're not allowed to be searched for drugs, not allowed to be searched for weapons, not allowed to be searched for alcohol. What do you think a young man is going to be doing when he's considering his own security in a group of 1,250 men when he comes back into that camp? What is his primary DNA instinctive response? It's going to be protection. It's going to be enterprise. He's going to think about whatever I can do to protect myself from any risk I might perceive I might have within this own group, never mind on the outside. But obviously, on the outside, there's a whole number of animosities towards them. So they are going to tool up. They are going to start to prepare, in my view. I'm not saying that's fact, but it is, you know, it's evidence has demonstrated on a number of occasions where these individuals have actually gone and done deeds and then they've pulled weapons out the minute they're actually confronted. And that's a really big operational fail. So, when I then look at how we're going to counter that, how we're going to look at who's responsible for this? And what's really blatantly angering me right now is, you know, where are the backbenchers, the MP backbenchers, the women backbenchers? Why are they not standing up for women and children of this country?
8: Let's just talk for a second, Tim, about the actual logistics of it. Now, your village or your area, if you like, it's a rural area, as we just discussed, there's 350 people in Piddington. It's a rural area. If you suddenly add to the population of your little enclave 1,250 young men, where is the infrastructure to deal with that? Where are the coppers to deal with that? You can't just say there's another 1,200 men, no more coppers, nothing like that. I mean, the implications are terrifying.
19: They are terrifying. And again, we can only use the reports from other locations where, you know, Scampton had to be closed because of safety issues. Weatherfields now have police attending on zero sirens. They don't have the sirens running anymore because it's counting the number of incidents they're reporting to that the village are counting. And it's a continuous loop of perpetual activity of attending site. Disputes occur. They have to disengage the disputes and then they leave. That's a call and resource. We've gone to our police and we've asked them, our rural police team, we've asked them, you know, what's the plan? What are we to do? The first thing they say is you as a village should undertake some form of security audit, which basically means putting up CCTVs, as many CCTVs as you can. That we can take care of. Then we've got to put my three words on every lamppost, every telegraph pole, so that if an incident occurs, we can actually call 999 and share where we are when that incident occurs. But it could take 45 minutes to an hour before a police car can attend site.
8: Yeah.
19: Right? And then we've got the next issue, really, which is, you know, there's only a handful of police. They cover 46 villages for a handful of police. There's no common sense to this. And I do generally believe that this government is working in enterprise, in criminal enterprise, because if any incident occurs, I will be holding them responsibly under a criminal enterprise exposure, because they know what they're doing. They published their pamphlet this week about the behavioural expectations, and the words they use are just astonishing. It's you could be, you know, in trouble if you do these things to women. Could is not strong enough for me. That is ridiculous. And it's also a tantamount acceptance. So they know the risk they're bringing into the area, and actually the zero activity to actually protect us is just unfathomable.
8: Exactly right. Yeah, that what that pamphlet, the 9-page booklet, you know, understanding behaviours and, you know, telling migrants, by the way, be a bit careful because you'll find that raping women and children in this country is against the law. It's the first time that these bien pensant socialist Labour MPs, this government has indicated to us that it does know what the problem is. Because hitherto, before this pamphlet, they've basically given us the idea, well, you see, these migrants who are coming into the country, they're mostly women, children, scientists, doctors and engineers escaping war and torture. Well, they're not. They're 90% young chancer males, economic migrants. That is the truth of it. And too many of them, certainly not all of them, nobody wants to say demonise every single one of them, but too many of them, disproportionate number of them, go on to be either convicted of or arrested for sex crimes. We're importing a sex crime epidemic, which again is terrifying for communities like yours. Tell us, Tim, you said you went up to Weathersfield to check out what life is like there. There's 1,250 migrants living in their local massive migrant camp, former disused RAF base. Do you intend to work in tandem with these other communities who are threatened by these massive camps to actually give the government a headache, to a former United Front, to tell them where it's at?
19: Well, as you know, Kevin, we've got this mindset about this battle for Britain. Because if we've just got a wall of silence from the government at every level. In our little village, we've actually got, it will be a 10-to-1 male to female proportion.
8: That's grotesque. It's grotesque, isn't it?
19: 10-to-1. And as I say, not a single backbencher, MP backbencher, has dared to make what I call the career-ending discussion, a career-ending discussion to mention, dare to mention that you have a feeling for women and children who are going to be exposed to this risk. So where are those backbenchers? Where are they? Where are those front benchers? Where is there just an ounce of consideration would be lovely. Just an ounce. A gram. I'll take a gram, right? I don't care how small it is. Stand up for your responsibility as an MP of this country and do what's right for you. Do what's right for your children. Do what's right for your daughters, sisters, mothers, grandmothers. Think about it. By sitting silent, you are complacent and you're actually contributing to this criminal act. One other action I want to just mention to you, Kevin, which I don't want to forget, is I've heard this week about we've been flying people in to Manchester who are also undocumented. Where have they come from? Where's the plane actually picked them up from? Are we picking them up from the Ceuta people from Spain? How was the government? What's the government doing there? Has anyone got any idea about this? I don't know if it's true. I don't know if it's a lie. I just want to ask that question. Where are those men going to go? Who are they going to, you know, who are they? Because they're not even on the boats. These are coming in on a predefined, organised plane to bring them into this country. And they're undocumented because it's been leaked, that's the case, at night time. Why is everything done in the dead of night? Why is everything done in closed doors, behind curtains.
8: Well, we don't quite know what's going on there, but you're quite right. It certainly demands questions, and we should demand answers as well. So much of this migrant crisis is shady and dubious. But I think the essence of it, and this is what you're picking up on, this is the battle for Britain, because the more they do this, the more they plonk these massive great migrant camps on rural communities, or for that matter, municipal communities, the more the nature of this country changes. This is the battle. This is the final battle for this country. It's the battle for Britain. And I think that battle with you, Tim, is in good hands. We will keep in touch, and good luck with the village that roared, because you are roaring, and it's good to have you on the show, as always. The brilliant Tim McNally there, who's going to become a really key figure, trust me. He is getting together with all these other communities. You know, this government isn't going to get away with this. They're not just going to plonk these massive great camps on rural communities, on middle-class communities, and expect those communities to do nothing. Tim McNally will get them all together. They're going to get a united front. It's going to be a tough time for the government in times to come. And they deserve all the hard times they've got because they've got no plan to stop the boats, no plan to solve this crisis. And you have to ask, do they want to solve this crisis? No, they don't, I don't think. But there you are. Let me know what you think. 03444991000. The battle for Britain. Are you behind it? Let's go to break. Next up, we'll talk to Ace Talk reporter Samara Gill. We're going to go back to the royal story, get some other information from her as well about exactly what is going on with Harry and Meghan. That next. Stay tuned.
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8: Welcome back. Let's go straight over to my next guest. She is a Talk's ace reporter, Samara Gill. Hi, Samara. Hello, Samara. What's going on there? Hello. We don't seem to be connecting here. Can somebody do something about this? Samara doesn't seem to be aware of our very existence, but we will work that out in the meantime. This is from Kim in Devizes, another message that's been sent to me. This is from Kim in Devizes. I sincerely hope when William becomes king, he strips Harry and Meghan of the HRH titles. They're no longer welcome here. Great show. That's from Kim in Devizes. Okay, is Samara there? Because all I'm hearing you all in the control room all shouting away, so that's good. Samara, are you there?
1: Yes, I'm here. I can't see you, but I am here.
8: You can't see me. Okay. It just gets better and better, doesn't it?
1: I've been here the whole time.
8: Yeah.
1: What's going on?
8: Okay.
1: There we go.
8: Can you see me now? Okay.
1: Yes.
8: Good. We got you there in the end.
1: I wasn't so early for this, Kev.
8: Yeah, you tell me about it. Yeah. I've been up since 3:30. Right. Harry and Meghan, I think everybody's agreed we shouldn't pay for their... security, for their £5 million a year security bill. That shouldn't be burdened on taxpayers. But what do you make of this thing, this alleged role she's got in The Gentleman, which is, what's his name, Guy Ritchie's Netflix TV series, Series 3? Looks like that role might be falling apart at the seams anyway. Tina Brown saying that offer has been withdrawn. But that would never have been the reason for them coming back, would it?
1: No, I mean, this is all alleged, but I really do think it was Meghan pushing this role to the media. You know that she leaks and leaks and leaks when she wants something done. And Harry was using these tactics when he was coming over to the UK a couple of weeks ago with Buckingham Palace. Oh, is there some issue?
8: No, it's fine.
1: Oh, okay. No, he was using these problems when he was going over to Buckingham Palace, you know, briefing against the palace, then saying that, you know, he wasn't allowed to stay there. And it was a back and forth. And I think this is exactly the tactic that Meghan has used with Guy Ritchie. But I also think it's Netflix putting pressure on any project that will take her so that they can get some of their money's worth back out of this ludicrous deal that they pulled with her, the famous $100 million deal. And I think this is also them saying, gosh, we've got to make some sort of project work. But it's also them covering up the fact that the Netflix relationship has ultimately failed. I mean, I was reading an article this morning that said that Netflix offices in Los Angeles were telling staff to take Meghan's jam home, and they were actively trying to get rid of all the perishables that they had in the office. So the storage areas have become somewhat of a gourmet pantry, and you can't find a better metaphor for this sort of crusade that they went on in Hollywood and how it's ended. It's ended with a bunch of minimum wage staff taking pots of jam home. They can't get rid of it.
8: Yeah, a fitting legacy for the gruesome twosome. But that's whatever the hell is actually going on, the headline on this is that 6 years in America, they went to Hollywood thinking, we're going to make a fortune, we're going to cash in on our royal connections, everybody in Tinseltown will give us opportunities. They kind of did, but they've blown it, they've screwed it up. 6 years, everything's gone wrong in America. It's all dried up for them. And they're coming back here desperately to try and make a few quid here in Britain. It's as simple as that, because they cannot. The ATM, the American cash machine, is over for them. It's dried up.
1: And that's the worst part, is that it's so clearly craven how they view the British people as some sort of other money pot to jump into. You know, Honestly, trust me, they're going to actually rinse the British taxpayer for security. It's going to be a thing. Some stupid paparazzi will pop up at their house that's potentially in the Cotswolds, and then Harry will cry to his dad saying, I need top-level security, and us, the British taxpayer, are going to be forced to fork it out. That's what's going to happen, in my view. And you're completely right. You know, this whole Sussex experiment, the freedom flight, the way that Meghan thought that she was going to be the next president of the United States of America over there, and Harry was kind of going to be her royal toy boy, just didn't work. The Hollywood domination, you know, it ended with something much more ordinary than they ever thought. Meghan acting, Harry living near his family, and the children going to school in Britain, and sort of everyone just discovering that the quiet life is actually what they kind of were able to achieve and nothing more. They tried to be TV producers. You know, Meghan tried to be the next Martha Stewart, and now she's got Martha Stewart ratting on her. It's all been a colossal failure. And the biggest the horribleness of this situation is the fact that they think that Britain will just welcome them back with open arms after they've been using this country to pay their bills for the last 6 years.
8: Yeah, as I keep saying, well, as you and I have discussed before, I think their essential problem is both of them are useless at everything. They're no good at stuff. Therefore, everything they've tried has gone wrong. They show no application. I mean, they don't get their nose to the grindstone. Everything they ever start, they seem to stop. They bought the rights to all these books to make films, and nothing has ever happened. They never get anything together. They never actually succeed at anything. They're just not very good.
1: Yes, and the chickens have come home to roost. Yeah. In fact, actually, what's going to happen to their chickens in Montecito? I do wonder.
8: It's a very good point. Yeah, we're all worried about the chickens.
1: Yeah, well, is she just going to leave all those animals?
8: Oh, she is. They're just for the cameras, just so she can look cute. Look at me looking cute with the chickens. Oh, look, here's me with the bees. You know, I'm getting the bees and the honey. Yeah, right.
1: Yeah, the bees are just going to be left, to fend for themselves, clearly, in Montecito, or whoever ends up purchasing that property that, again, I will predict will go straight to the market, or they'll try and do a very closed private sale of it. There was an article on a home website in the US about a month ago that was kind of parading their property around, but not in a sort of like Harry and Meghan's Montecito mansion. But that is kind of them foraying into, okay, we're going to sell this. Because again, what a lot of people don't know is that they don't fully own that property outright. They've got a huge mortgage on it. And then you're hearing from Montecito locals that they are absolutely rejoicing that Harry and Meghan are leaving, because
8: all of America's rejoicing.
1: Well, Megyn Kelly, that famous commentator, said that this is the one thing in the last 10 years that all Americans can get together and agree on. Goodbye, Harry and Meghan.
8: As I keep saying, America's loss is Britain's loss. They can't wait to get rid of them, and they're our problem now. I guess they always have been our problem. Samara, really good to have you on the show. Always a pleasure. Before we go to break, let's play a voice note. This is, who should we play? Peter?
2: Good morning, Kevin. These tickets, you know, they keep making a big deal out of Nigel Farage all the time, but when the focus is put back on them, they don't like it, do they? I mean, what else are they accepting that we don't know about yet? These MPs, right, especially people like Angela Rayner, doesn't she never learn a lesson? She never, ever learns a lesson, does she? After the housing, when she got the mortgage, the tax relief, you know, the tax she had to pay or she didn't pay. And that still is a question, isn't it? Who paid it for her? Very interesting. Anyway, I won't go on about those Harry and Smeghan, because to be quite honest about it, it ain't worth giving them the airtime, is it? You know the game. You know their game. It's only to coincide with Diana's brother's book. Are they going to gain out of it, or are they going to use it for something else?

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7: 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Travel trouble.
8: Police in Cornwall have closed the A30 between Chiverton Cross roundabout and Scurrier while they're dealing with an incident. There's still the accident investigation work from yesterday in North Yorkshire blocking the A66 at Middlesbrough between Eastern Road and the Normanby Road Asda traffic lights. And the latest on the trains after early electrical supply problems on the London Underground. Severe delays continue for the Central Line. Also severe holdups on the Circle Line between Hammersmith and Edgware Road. And still severe delays on the Hammersmith and City Line. I'm Simon James.
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7: Just Talk with 28-day matured conversation. Across the UK, have you got the guts for talk? The home of common sense. This is Talk.
10: Hi there, welcome back. Kim in Devizes says, I sincerely hope when William becomes king, he strips Harry and Meghan of their HRH titles. Are they HRH? But he wants them. William is expected, or it's hoped, that he will strip them of their titles. Thank you very much, Kim in Devizes. Let's go back to the phones. Let's talk to Dave in Essex. Hello, Dave. What would you like to say?
11: Morning, Kev.
10: Hi.
11: Well, I wonder if someone, the crypto billionaire, donated £5 million to Meghan and Harry.
10: Yep.
11: Would it cause the same uproar as Nigel Farage's £5 million?
10: Well, probably not, but then again, Harry and Meghan aren't trying to become the Prime Minister.
11: Exactly.
10: Right?
11: And another thing, Harry and Meghan's logic is this.
10: Uh-huh.
11: If they can afford to give billions to people who shouldn't even be in this country and condoms for Pakistan,
10: yep,
11: we're going to have some. That's the logic. If they're giving it away, we want some.
10: Yeah, but we mustn't. We British taxpayers, we mustn't put up with this. I think it's outrageous. We should not be expected to pay for their security. They should pay for their own. Someone else should pay for it. Not British. Not British taxpayers. What are we getting back for it? They're not working for us. They're not working for us. Why should we pay for their security?
11: We are not taxpayers. We are a bank.
10: Yeah.
11: The taxpayer is just a bank where they can go to and say, we need money. The good old taxpayer. They'll keep working, the idiots.
10: Yeah, totally agree. Dave, really good call. Thanks for ringing. Dave in Essex. A couple more messages. This is from Steve. Talking about Kemi Badenoch. Has she changed the fortunes, turned around the fortunes of the Tory party? Steve says, Kemi may have become brilliant at PMQs, Prime Minister's Questions, but that's just a showpiece, all scripted. He's right about that. Both sides know what's going to be said. Pure theatre. Even I can act if I need to. That's from Steve. Yeah, he's right about that. I mean, everybody's going, she's so brilliant, PMQs. Well, half the time she's not writing it. She's performing a script. She's good at performing it. But we shouldn't get carried away. What a genius she is. Let's talk to Sally in Birmingham. Hello, Sally.
12: Good morning, Kim. How are you?
10: I'm very, very well. What would you like to talk about?
12: Oh, I'm so frustrated. Right, OK. So we had a Labour MP on Wednesday

0: on talk, stood in front of the Metropole Hotel in Blackpool.
1: Right.
0: She was ever so proud. She was saying, look, we've emptied it. We've handed the keys back to the owner. It's going to be amazing. It's going to bring welfare, you know, lots of money back to Blackpool, blah, blah, blah, blah.
1: Yeah, yeah, yeah.
0: The next morning, Kevin, at 11:30, and I live in Birmingham, they rang me and they said, Sally, you've got a B&B in Blackpool. I went, yeah, yeah, yeah. And they said, right, well, we're looking for accommodation, 5 beds and plus. Yeah. And I said, oh, I'm sorry, you know, I'm fully booked, blah, blah, blah.
1: Right.
0: I hate the gaslighting, Kevin. You know, people on the Wednesday in front of the Metro going, they're going home to their family, go, hey, Labour, I'm doing
1: it. And then they're asking you if you can put up migrants,
0: right?
1: The
0: next day, they're asking me, can I do my little B&B? But nobody hears that bit.
1: It's so hypocritical, Sally. It really, really is.
0: It's so wrong. I'm just
1: that's what we all feel like. Sick of it. I'm sick of this government. Sick of Andy Burnham always in the bus garage. Why don't they just stop the boats? Why don't they do something we actually want them to do? Sally, I absolutely share your frustration, but the sun's out. It's Sunday. Have a nice day. Good to talk to you. Sally in Birmingham. Should we play another voice note? Which one should we play? Oh, this one. Let's play this one. Mike has sent me a voice note on the mansion tax.
2: Good morning, Kevin. Mike in Cheshire here. This mansion tax. A few years ago, Cheshire County Council sent out letters demanding that their surveyors get access to your property so they can take photographs and measure the rooms. Now, I live in a very modest four-bedroom house. Well, when I queried it, they did actually say it was voluntary. Mm. And yet, in the letter, it said nothing of the sort, and it was so strongly worded, it was like a demand. Well, now they seem to be backing it up by fines. Well, this is going to be interesting, isn't it? Because I say bring it on, because they won't be leaving if they get in. Have a good morning.
1: It certainly does not sound like a recipe for harmony, does it? People banging on your door saying, well, we're from the government, we want to assess whether or not you've got to pay the mansion tax. We're coming in to assess whether or not your house is worth £2 million. You know when they do that, they're not going to come in and say, oh, well, you're lucky, it's coming at just under £2 million, so you don't have to pay it. That is not going to happen. If they come into your house, they are going to assess that your house is worth more than £2 million so that you have to pay the mansion tax. The sinister mansion tax police. If you don't let them in, £200 fine. Welcome to North Korea. Let's play another voice note, shall we? Which one? Oh, let's play Jane. Jane wants to talk about migrants being moved into communities. So take
3: about
1: it away, Jane.
3: About the migrants and the housing. It's not only the taxpayer, but all those people in those areas now, they can't sell the house. The market value of the house is going to go through the floor. Do the government actually understand what they're doing? They're literally demoralising areas of the UK. So no houses are sold, nobody can move. It's beyond me what they're thinking, really. It really is.
1: Yeah, you're right, Jane. They're demoralising our community. They're demoralising the country and they're devaluing the country. They're devaluing the properties near these massive migrant camps, which properties go from being worth £1 million to virtually nothing because you can't sell them. It's extraordinary what they're doing. Do we know why they're doing it? God knows. I think partly it's desperation, but perhaps there's some kind of scheme. Perhaps they really do want to destroy this country as we know it. As I say, Tim McNally from Piddington is fighting what he calls the battle for Britain. And he's right. The very nature of our culture, of our country, is being changed by the importation of more and more and more migrants, not only illegal, but also legal What's going on? What on the earth is going on? Alex Phillips will be in fairly soon. She'll be joining you after the 10 o'clock news. So she'll take you through till 1 p.m. It's going to be one hell of a show. In the meantime, thank you very much for joining me this morning. It's been an interesting Sunday morning. You have a brilliant Sunday all day today. Have a lovely night. And I'm going to see you tomorrow for another edition of Drive Time at 4 p.m. In the meantime, have a great weekend. Stand by for Alex Phillips. Bye-bye now. Good to have your company.
4: 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Headlines.
5: From the Sky News Centre at 10, the public is being urged not to speculate online about a fatal crash in Middlesbrough yesterday, which killed 7 people, including 2 police officers. It happened in the early hours when a Volkswagen Passat was driven the wrong way down the A66, hitting a marked police car head-on. The police watchdog is looking into the deaths. Our correspondent Katie Barnfield tells us what their investigation will involve.
6: Examine the decisions that were made by those officers, often split-second decisions, of course, in a high-speed pursuit that are made under pressure. They'll be wanting to look at the communication between the officers as well, what was said on the radio, things like that.
5: The government says plans to restrict the movements of serious and violent offenders when they're released from prison will give victims more freedom. They would have a say in setting those boundaries, so there would be less risk of running into their attackers. Mayors in England are to get the same planning power City Khan has in London, allowing them to take over the approval or refusal of major applications. Andy Burnham's sticking to Keir Starmer's target of building 1.5 million new homes over the course of the current parliament. Matthew Pennycook's the housing minister.
7: We know that the tools in London have worked. Look at the community infrastructure levy that the mayor has introduced. That's helped pay for Crossrail. All the powers he's used in terms of call-ins that have allowed him to unblock strategic growth sites. So yes, there are challenges with house building in London, but the tools that we're rolling out to other mayors, we know work.
5: Russia has withdrawn its ambassador to the UK over Britain's support for Ukraine. Andrei Kellin left in July after 7 years in the role with no successor named. Premier League newcomers Hull upset Manchester United in their first game of the season, beating them 2-0. And bid-spending Tottenham also lost 3-0 at Brentford. And Dundee claimed local bragging rights with a 2-0 win against Dundee United in the Scottish Premiership. And the streets of Washington DC will look and sound a bit different later. The Freedom 250 Grand Prix will see cars speed past famous landmarks. That's the latest. I'm Stevie Shillinglaw.
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12: Hello, good morning and welcome to Sunday Brunch with Paul Cox and Alex Phillips, Mozart and Alex Phillips. Sorry, good morning to you. We are already laughing because I just glanced up from all my paperwork and looked at Paul. And the first thing I've basically said to him all day is, why do you have Mozart hair? Because you do. I've not seen it like that.
13: No, I had it like, as I was trying to explain to you as we were going live on air, trying to be very professional broadcasters, my hair's very curly, so when it gets to a certain length, and I'm growing it out a bit at the moment, I put some wax in it, sweep it back, and you get this look from me.
12: Are you going to end up, you're either going to go full Mozart, a little bit of Chopin, or you're going to go like sort of noughties footballer with that sort of zigzag Alice band.
13: Or the Queen. I could turn into the Queen.
12: Anyway, there's lots of serious news to discuss
13: there
12: today.
13: There is, probably.
12: Of course, there is. And we want to share it all with you. And we also want you to chip in, do your bit, help carry the load, have your say. 03444991000 is the number to call at your normal network rate. You can also, of course, leave us ditties, jingles, limericks, freestyle raps, sing-alongs, opinions, haikus on WhatsApp. Via voice note on 03444991000. 87222 is if you're old school and want to send a good old fashioned text. I'm amazed actually how many people still do that.
13: Do you remember what's in the post bag when you get out?
12: I do sometimes get things in the post.
13: Do you? Yes. Yeah.
12: Someone wonderfully sent me a CD the other day. But I don't have a CD player because it's 2026.
13: Yeah.
12: So I'm like,
13: now, do I have one anywhere?
12: I don't have nothing. I don't have a
13: car. Have you got one in your car?
12: No, my car is a recent car. It's not. It's not like a Volkswagen Golf, you know, in white.
13: Should be.
12: And I don't. I mean, does anyone have a CD? Where do you play a CD?
13: Our audience will have CD players.
12: Our audience don't not only have CD players; they're still making CDs.
13: Yeah, they're
12: old school. They're trad.
13: They're still trying to get it down to Woolworths. Get the.
12: We all know that the 90s was the peak of civilization.
13: It very much feels that way. It still feels that way. I keep trying to figure out to myself, is this some sort of rose-tinted nostalgia? But it's not, because you just look around and question for everybody, has anything improved since the 90s?
12: All right, Mozart.
13: I'm trying to take myself seriously.
12: Actually, that's a really good question. Yeah, cars. I think they're easier to drive. They're better. Cars are better.
13: Yeah, remember when power steering came in?
12: Yeah.
13: All I really wanted was power steering and metallic paint. That was my aspiration.
12: I remember when back in the day you'd buy a car and the first thing you did was take it down Halfords, rip out the cassette player and put the CD player in.
13: Yeah, you'd get one. You'd spend a whole section down there, didn't they?
12: Yeah.
13: And then just play
12: you'd
13: it really
12: walk
13: loudly.
12: It up and down and have all like the lights coming off them flashing around. No, does that section exist anymore? Because I think most people now, you have a decent enough music system where you can Bluetooth and all the rest of it.
13: What would you play in the car? A bit of Snow Informer?
12: Oh, no. Actually, definitely, that was my sort of music. I used to, like, wind up. I used to have a really old Mini, like an original
13: Mini
12: Mayfair.
13: Did you?
12: Mini
13: like Mayfair. A tiny one?
12: Yeah, in British Racing Green, called Studley.
13: And his name?
12: Yeah, because his number plate was G...
13: My first car was a British Racing Green as well.
12: His number plate was G63TUD, and G635TUD, and so the 5 was put next to the TUD, and the G63 stood alone, so it was G63... Stud. I wonder where he is now, because I sold him and I hope somebody did him up, looked after him, and he's still in circulation. Yeah, you probably can.
13: Yeah.
12: I'm going to do that in the next advert break. Yeah. I'm going to hunt down Studley and reclaim him.
13: If he's out there.
12: But we used to drive all the way from Gloucester up to Durham University. And when I was at university...
13: Did you go to Durham?
12: I did go to Durham.
13: That's a good university.
12: Well, I know, thank you, I am bright. I've noticed.
13: You are very bright, actually.
12: I'm accomplished
13: academically. I don't know why I pretended that you were anything
12: other than that. No, I went to the University of... Durham. I was trying to think of a rubbish one. I thought that's not fair. It's not fair to play that
13: you
12: game.
13: You could have put any of it. You could choose my one if you like.
12: I went to the University of non-Durham.
13: Durham was great.
12: What was yours?
13: I went to the University of Portsmouth.
12: Did you do naval architecture?
13: I did electronics engineering.
12: Well, I think that's probably quite elevated, actually. I bet Portsmouth is one of those sort of like specific industry-related hubs where that is.
13: They were, yes, very much so, actually, because of all the reasons you're thinking.
12: You've got to know the specific industry universities. So I remember when I was at Durham and I had... I was about to graduate and I went to the head of philosophy who taught me metaphysics and I said, will you write my reference to go to, and I'd got a first, I was predicted a first, I got a first and second, I was predicted a first, which I then got. And I said, will you be my referee for going on to my next thing? And he's like, what are you doing? I said, I'm going to Cardiff University. And he's like, what? And I said, yeah, I'm doing a diploma. And he just looked at me like what? Have you lost your mind? You're getting a double first from Durham. Why aren't you off to like Oxford or Cambridge? And I'm like, because the diploma at Cardiff is the number one journalism school in the world. Got to know these things. Got to know. Got to be in the industry knowledge.
13: You've got to be in. You've
12: got to be in that industry knowledge.
13: You've got to be under the blanket.
12: Yeah, that's why I think your electronics at Portsmouth probably
13: has
12: secret prestige.
13: It does have some secret prestige. That's why I've got the haircut.
12: That's why I got the Mozart hair. Right, we've got to get on. We didn't actually... I forgot to do the bit in the housekeeping where I say if you want to send us a text, 87222, write the word talk before you text. I actually had left that bit off.
13: Otherwise, you could go anywhere.
12: It could go to TalkSport. What's their thing? Do you have to write sports before you text for them?
13: Probably.
12: I don't know.
13: Man.
12: Yeah. But,
13: Alpha.
12: It's a different number. So why do we have to write talk then, tech op? No one knows. But you do. There's something old school about systems here. Anyway. Oh, I like this. We've already got messages. I love you too. I'm glad you liked my Dream Girls jingle last week.
13: We did.
12: Natalie off London, but living in beautiful Wales.
13: Natalie's
12: love jingles.
13: Gone to Wales.
12: Jingles are amazing. And Merv is already... in the
13: Merv's in the mix.
12: Yeah, another
13: week of Merv.
12: You could have knocked me down with a feather when you played my little version of Summertime. Lyrics changed a bit. Have you heard this?
13: No, I don't think so.
12: I will have that later on the show. It's amazing.
13: Is it on one of your days?
12: Merv is actually a brilliant musical performer and did this gorgeous rendition of Summertime, but about me, but it includes you.
13: Really?
12: Yeah, now you're interested, aren't you? You're like, oh, no, I don't care about that. And it includes you, you're like, ding!
13: It's like, yeah, this is boring. Oh, me, yeah. Listen.
12: If you want me to play the accompanying tune on my whistle, just ask.
13: Right, Merv, what is your whistle?
12: We do need the accompanying tune on the whistle, without a doubt. I think that is... I've never been more certain about anything in my life. I'm very indecisive. I'm the sort of person who walks into a pub and I could be queuing at a bar for 10 minutes. When I get to the bar, I still don't know what I want.
13: Do you queue into the bar?
12: Well, it depends how deep it is, doesn't it? No, you just sort of float.
13: Yeah, you can't... That is socialism.
12: He got really excited because the Telegraph's done its top 500 pubs.
13: Yes, I've got it in front of me.
12: Yeah. And I know many of them. Intimately, especially the ones in my region. Yeah, and I'm pleased to say that Alex's all-time favourite pub, too, are in it.
13: Wow.
12: So there you go. The people of my locale will be very delighted with
13: that list.
12: They will. Right, the people of my locale, however, might not be as delighted with the fact that Harry and Meghan are likely to be moving in there.
13: True.
12: Because they're going to be Cotswolds, aren't they? The chit-chat today is that Earl Spencer said, you can come and live at Allthrop.
13: Where is Allthrop geographically?
12: Northamptonish.
13: Right in the centre of the old...
12: Just north of London in the countryside.
13: Yeah.
12: Near Silverstone, one assumes. I don't know.
13: Because
12: I'm not well acquainted with Northampton.
13: No, I've driven through it. It's usually on the way, isn't it? You normally go just up there.
12: Going north. It's the Hampton on your way to the north.
13: It is, yeah.
12: That's why, where it's got its
13: That's
12: name
13: why it's
12: from.
13: Called that, actually.
12: Yeah.
13: By the way, do any of your other shows start like this, or do I bring this special juice?
12: It depends how busy the news is.
13: Yeah.
12: Today is one of those days where it's sort of like, well, there's bits. We are going to get through a lot of tidbits, but there isn't sort of big breaking news. There's no sort of huge story leading the way.
13: Nearly everybody who speaks to me, like recognises me and speaks to me, says they love this show. I do my own show 5 days a week.
12: But no one cares.
13: And I'm on other channels. No one just says, how's Alex? I'm like, Just ask yourself, I'm fed up. I'm fine as well, by the way.
12: Oh, I remember I used to have a problem with a cat. When I lived in Cardiff, my cat, Murdoch, named after Rupert. He was named after Rupert, the late great Rupert Murdoch cat, was so popular with all the neighbours. Everyone knew the cat. One day I came home and he was sitting in a tree and someone was feeding him digestives. Then another day I got a knock on the door and a woman I've never seen before in my life said, my daughter is having a fit, a tantrum. She won't be able to get in her pushchair because she's not seen your cat. Then another day I went to a party and the neighbours downstairs, that's the top two floors of the house. And as I went there, everyone's walking around and like the cat's there and everyone's like making a fuss of the cat. And I go in, obviously he went to the party hours before me. I go in, I pick up the cat and everyone's like, oh my gosh, the cat's so friendly. Oh my gosh, you can pick up the cat. And I'm like, well, it is my cat. And another time I went to get a parcel from like basically the other end of the street. And I knock on the door and, you know, someone says, oh, da, da. And then someone says, are you the woman who owns that big cat? And I'm like, yeah. And he goes, oh, Mary, come here, come to the door. And I'm like, it's the woman who owns the big cat. And like, oh my gosh, what's the cat's name? So like, well, he's called Murdoch. How old is he? He's about 11. He's got AIDS. He did.
13: He had AIDS?
12: Yeah, he had FIV. Yeah.
13: Cat AIDS?
12: Yeah, he did. But he lived a very long, healthy life because I looked after him well.
13: Was he like a promiscuous gay cat?
12: No, he used to live on the streets. Got into a few scraps with some gnarly, promiscuous ones. But he was a bruiser. He was all right.
13: What a story.
12: But then, about a 10-minute conversation about the cat, and I left with my parcel, thinking, we didn't even ask me my name.
13: No.
12: Don't you worry about that.
13: Murdoch.
12: Only Murdoch mattered. Right, anyway, come on, we're veering off topic again. So, here we go. Harry, apparently, is now, he's coming back, so they say. But it's all falling apart. Like, what I don't understand is, everyone's saying, well, she's been offered £1 million to be in Netflix The Gentleman. Then I've read this morning, actually, the offer's been rescinded because of all the negative publicity around it. I think what's gone on here is they've tried to sort of force a situation by leaking that she's going to be in The Gentleman in the hope that I'm like, oh, my God, that's amazing. And then the writers of The Gentleman were like, oh, gosh, we're going to have to script her in now, aren't we? But they've gone, no, you're not.
13: No, because actually, they don't. The Gentleman, I mean, I've not watched it, but
12: it's good.
13: I hear very good things. It's a success in its own right, so Meghan Markle isn't going to make it a success or add anything to it other than maybe her presence. And she can't keep her mouth shut. This is the thing, right? Why not just, if you're coming back, come back, whatever, okay? They're entitled to move as they wish. And if you've got a job and it's in part of your old world and you're trying to settle back down after 6 to 8 years of absolute turmoil, okay, fair enough. But why tell everyone about absolutely everything? Because it just chucks everyone under the bus. It elevates. It's this kind of self-elevation above everyone else. Well, of course, I'm going to be in The Gentleman. And
12: see, I think what's gone on, it's a bit like me going, I'm going to release into the American media that Alex, it's not that anyone cares or knows about me, but Alex Phillips is moving to Washington, D.C., and also I'm going to feed to the press that I'm going to take over Caroline Leavitt's job as Trump's spokeswoman. There you go. By the way, I am going to leave the U.K., and I'm going to go and do Caroline Leavitt's job as Trump's new spokeswoman. There you are.
13: You heard it here first.
12: Write the headlines, everybody. It's happening. And then what happens is someone from the White House goes, no, you're not.
13: No, you're not. No,
12: you're absolutely not going to do that, my friend.
13: I read that story a little bit, and there was never any contract signed. There might have been a gentleman's agreement for Gentlemen, that perhaps you could have a role in Series 3 or whatever. But there was never a contract. And, you know, what a way to talk yourself out of work.
12: What are they going to do? Because the timing is so weird. I was out for dinner with Niall Gardner and Samara yesterday. We should have invited you.
13: Why didn't you? I saw Niall this week.
12: Well, we saw your hair and we realised we didn't want to be seen with you in a public space.
13: I saw Niall only very, very briefly on Monday. Yeah. I'd not seen him since. He's a great man.
12: He's a great man. But, so I've lost my...
13: You went out for dinner.
12: There was a girl stood the Royals and gossip and I can't remember what it was.
13: I mean, I don't know what they're going to do, really, because...
12: Oh, no, that's it. So everything about this smacks as weird, because it seems to be, not last minute, but they came over in the summer, clearly to sniff out properties, scout out somewhere. It's going to be the Cotswolds, because Meghan is, like, paint-by-numbers, predictable, American wannabe. And if you're a paint-by-numbers, predictable, American wannabe, this is what happens. This happened to Ellen DeGeneres. I always like calling her that.
13: Yeah,
12: it's sort of half happened to Beyonce and Jay-Z, which is...
13: Are any of them still there?
12: So this is the thing. So Ellen DeGeneres comes over and goes, I'm leaving America because I don't like Donald Trump and I'm moving to the Cotswolds because it's amazing. It's got to be the Oxfordshire Cotswolds because that's where the cool people live, not where I live, where it's like farmhands and tradies. No. The cool kids Cotswolds. And so she goes over and, you know, puts a load of selfies on a sit-on lawnmower for the one sunny day that we had last year. And then she discovers that it becomes a quagmire. For the most part, that actually you spend more of your life trying to figure out how to remove various shades and, you know, colours and, you know, bits of mud from your clothing, your hair, your feet, your house, than you do, you know, enjoying. And so she went, no, I don't like it anymore, and went. I reckon that house could be on their radar.
13: DeGeneres' house could be
12: there. Yeah, it could be. But then the next thing that happened is that when Ellen DeGeneres said, I'm leaving America for the Cotswolds, Beyonce and Jay-Z were like, we're leaving America for the Cotswolds! And they bought this house with all this land, which then flooded. So, and then they went, don't want it anymore. So Harry and Meghan sitting there going, let's come back super quickly. Summer's over, my friends. We're going to have a few more bits and bobs, but we're about to enter Mud World.
13: Yes.
12: Mud World is beckoning, right? So I'm prepared for it now. Also, by the way, you can't heat your house in the Cotswolds. You have to just set it on fire if you want to stay warm. There is no such thing as a warm house, I swear. But why would you come now in autumn? Yes, the kids have suddenly been enrolled in school. Oh, guess what? You know, spaces appeared on the waiting list. No. I think this has been all last minute. I think a lot of this is push rather than pull. Yes, of course, Harry's gone, oh my gosh, they're going to expose the fact I, you know, lied on my visa. We could get booted out. Where are we going to go? Where are we going to go? It's got to be back to the UK. And I suppose he sort of spent most of his time growing up in the Cotswolds. I think it's more the push factor. And that's blimmin' little Niall Gardner who's done that.
13: Niall's pushed him out.
12: Niall was the one who led the charge of, you know, suing the home security, what do they call it in America?
13: Oh, yeah.
12: State home, we call it the Home Office. Yeah. They've got another name for it. But he's the one who sort of pushed for the release of all of the applications on the visa, because either he didn't lie on the visa and has confessed to taking all of these A-class drugs, which normally you would not get given a green card, or he's lied on the visa. And so he's been pushing for this information to come out, basically saying you cannot have a situation where one private citizen, because that's what they choose to become, is treated completely differently by the law to everyone else. So I wonder if that was about to come to fruition, that they're panicking, which is
13: also
12: why.
13: Also, they've been there a certain number of years, which would mean that if they stayed any longer, they'd be liable for tax.
12: Oh yeah, there's a capital gains thing coming on, isn't there?
13: Which is between 6 and 7 years, which happens to be, coincidentally, it could just be a coincidence. The amount of time
12: they've been there. They're broke as well.
13: Yeah, I don't know how people like that get broke. I think it's the means by which they live. They're going to keep their house in Montecito. I don't know how they're going to do that. I assume they're going to Airbnb. That's going to be a nightmare. They're going to have to get a cleaner in after the weekend. It's going to be, you know, just going to, who's going to go and stay in Montecito for a couple of nights just to chill out? And they've also got their place in Portugal. These are assets. So, you know, there's considerable assets there, £5-6 million worth of assets.
12: Yeah.
13: Plus whatever it's going to cost to move to the Cotswolds. It's a lot of money.
12: But obviously we're now potentially the ones who are going to have to fund their security. And I think, well, if you've got all these assets, sell the gaff in Montecito and pay it for yourself.
13: I think the king should pay for it, not out of public money. I think the king should pay for it out of his own pocket. Look, there is a very strong argument that they should have security. There is an even stronger argument against the public paying for it. There are other royals that aren't getting the level of protection that they want. Mm. So they can have as much security as they like. They want to pay for it themselves. Great.
12: You know what's interesting? So original estimates for how much security would cost to keep them safe? £5 million. Where have we heard that figure before?
13: It's the magic number.
12: It's the magic number, isn't it? Also, before we go to break, I'm just teeing something up, which I find hidden in the papers today, which is that Andy Burnham, our new Prime Minister, is now facing claims that he's breached House of Commons rules by not declaring a gift in the 12 months before he was elected.
13: Oh, here we go.
12: Well, it'll be interesting to see whether Andy Burnham... Well, no, it's apparently 6,600 quid for a party in Japan.
13: The value is not consequential, actually, if you think about it, because they argue on a moral principle. This is
12: it's
13: what
12: about
13: the left
12: declaration.
13: Do.
12: It's about the declaration, isn't it? Whether or not you declared this and whether or not this has sort of, you know, compromised your integrity. So with Andy Burnham, he failed to declare a VIP party held in his honour in Osaka. What's going on there?
13: Who in Osaka's
12: like, right, we got to get a special VIP party for the mayor of Greater Manchester?
13: Jesus. It's incredible.
12: And that, to me, is weirder. Like, who's done that? Why? Why is there a party in Osaka for the Greater Manchester mayor? That, to me, weirdly, even though the amount is less, is more red flaggy than Nigel Farage going, I was given money for my security. You know, we had discussions and it was decided it wasn't relevant and I didn't need to declare it. And yet they're, you know, creating a load of brouhaha over the Farage thing, trying to make it sound like he's a monster. And it's like, and again, like I said, there it is. Original estimates for armed police protection for £5 million. I'm like, oh, funny that number's appeared again.
13: The Standards Committee have painted themselves into a corner, haven't they? Really have. Because ultimately, Nigel Farage has done nothing wrong other than perhaps missed a nuance in the process. So perhaps he should have said, I've had this gift and what it's for. Perhaps not. Perhaps that's not what it's about. He took legal advice. But then that opens the door to absolutely everybody now is going to be scrutinised for exactly the same thing. So the Standards Committee either have to really punish Nigel Farage, which they can't do because it looks ridiculous, because if he has to go back to Clacton, that's just the end of our democracy. Yeah. Might as well have a dictatorship after that. Also, they're going to have a lot more work to do, because every single one, I mean, Angela Rayner's already got 20 grand. You know, we just found out that Burnham's had 6 grand. These are all politically infused events as well. Mm-mm. Whereas Nigel Farage is just trying to protect his life. It's not political.
12: But it has worked. The whole scheme has definitely worked. It's knocked points off reform. You are hearing the average people echo it, going, well, I don't trust him. Oh, it's something to do with fraud and crypto. And a lot of people don't get into the nitty-gritty of politics. They pick up the sort of ripples that come out from the stone dropped in the pond. And so what they get by the time it reaches them is Nigel Farage, weird £5 million, crooks, crypto, not sure anymore.
13: Well,
12: it has had a deleterious effect on their polling, I'm sure of it.
13: Andy Burnham has literally released a pamphlet telling people who come to this country that he tells us are not any danger whatsoever not to rape us.
12: Yeah,
13: so,
12: I know.
13: So that is far bigger deal. That's a far bigger cost to life and financial, because every life has a financial cost as well, irrespective of whether we'd like to discuss it or not. So that's a far bigger deal. I mean, what country has to remind people who come here not to
12: go on the rape? It's mad, isn't it?
13: Don't touch yourself on the bus.
12: On that weird note for Mozart, we're going to go to break. But when we come back, we're going to be digging into the depths of the newspapers. We're going to be talking about Kemi Badenoch, who is sort of banging on about deals, no deals. Lord knows. It's okay. Meghan Markle's here. She can come and start opening them boxes again. We're going to be talking about as well how Iranian hackers managed to shut down a UK power plant. We are riddled with operatives from the IRGC, Russia, a lot of it. So much to talk about. Don't go anywhere. We're back after this.
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21: The main A30 in Cornwall is blocked by a police incident between Chiverton Cross roundabout and Scurrier. There's also a police incident at Orwell Bridge in Suffolk. It's blocking both sides of the A14 currently, junctions 56 to 57. There's also a broken down vehicle on the M62 in Greater Manchester. A few holdups in both directions between Birchwood and Eccles, junctions 11 to 12. And North Yorkshire Police still have the accident investigation work from yesterday, blocking the A66 at Middlesbrough. I'm Simon James.
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24: No-nonsense reaction to the day's biggest talking points. Across the UK, the home of common sense, this is Talk.
12: Oh, in a bid to try and figure out whether it is indeed Mozart's hair, I think it is Mozart's hair, I found out there is actually a hairdresser in London called Mozart's hair.
13: It's mine.
12: That's where you're off to after this. Move things out the way. Gosh, we've got a messy workspace. Let's talk now about blimmin' packed. I am so fed up with all of this packed business, you know? And Kemi Badenoch, who has been chatting with Ian Dale, has been saying that the prospect of a coalition government with Reform UK is monstrous. And she says, this is what's so ironic, she says, I couldn't be in a party that fights amongst itself all the time. I mean, it's
13: the irony
12: of all of that.
13: The first things first is this: we're so far out from a general election that the idea of a pact would probably be... It's a game of chess right now, isn't it? But because it's a game of chess, I'm always astonished that they won't... They're not more sort of Weasley worded about it. She's so adamant. The idea that Kemi Badenoch right now could win a general election on her own for the Birds. Mm. The idea that Reform right now can win an election on its own, probably for the Birds also, but a greater chance than the Tories.
12: But this is it, right? So she said to Ian Dale at Edinburgh Fringe, Reform is just people fighting all the time. Pretty sure that is why everyone stopped voting for the Conservatives. Do they forget the 1922 committee, Sir Graham Wass's chops?
13: Sir Graham Wass's chops, the first.
12: Sir Graham Brady.
13: Yeah.
12: I mean, they haven't rolled him out of the station cupboards for a while, so I've forgotten his name. But, you know, counting his envelopes. That was the Conservatives. And he basically says, they're all over the place. How do I work with people like that? It's like, no, that's what we think of you. But also, and I've said this a gazillion times, the party that is the absolute professionals at plotting and coups and factions and scandal and leaks and backstabbing is the Tories. Every time. They are obsessed. They always have been. In the Thatcher years, they were up to it. In the Major years, they were up to it. In the Cameron years, weirdly, it sort of stabilised a bit. I can't remember much faction fighting. But then we had the period of, after David Cameron, Theresa May, Boris Johnson, Rishi Sunak, Liz Truss, ERG.
13: That's next year.
12: Yeah, that's next year. And like I said for a long time, I know what they've been up to behind the scenes.
13: Sneaky.
12: Trying to make little arrangements by creating a lab party and then releasing it into the public with a special gain of function that it will be really popular with the algorithms. And now they've gone...
13: We're going to be told it was from a wet market, aren't we, this new party?
12: Yeah, so that's now political COVID, so they've washed their hands of it. But the Conservatives are the ones who are obsessed with fighting all the time. And actually, if they had just kept on keeping on in their corner, rather than constantly plotting and being obsessed with attacking Farage, because that's what a lot of their energy is spent on, and Reform just stayed doing their thing, the polling would be different. Look, I think Badenoch is a decent enough performer. I think she manages to sort of, you know, read her lines very well at PMQs. But I don't see her, like, I don't feel like she talks to me much. I don't see her sitting there doing Q&As with the media, or she doesn't pop up a lot on different TV shows. I don't know if you've noticed that. She's not often doing interview rounds. All she does is these sort of sassy sucker punches from the dispatch box. And yes, they look good, but if they weren't the official party of opposition, who else is there? There'd be an obscurity. I don't know anyone in the Conservative Party anymore. I don't.
13: No, she's trying. Well, she's doing a job of trying to create the Conservative Party in her image. And look, I'm not a member of any party. What I do know is we need, whether you talk about right and left anymore, I don't know if that's of any importance. But what I do know is all the sensible Britain-saving solutions are from the traditional right of politics. And unless that starts to coalesce. And by the way, there is a shared common ground of about 75-80% across the Reform and Conservative in terms of policy and philosophy.
12: I think if you were to white label the supposed manifestos of Reform, the Conservatives and that other blimmin' organisation, that other thing, you probably wouldn't know whose was whose. And this is what is so frustrating.
13: But if they don't come together, Alex, we have a massive issue.
12: We're left. We've gone. We're just socialists. But this is what is really so annoying politically about where we've got to, because it's taken decades, decades of hard graft, fighting, blood, sweat, tears, demonisation, ostracisation, shame, people losing their professions, losing friends, you know, because they wanted to fight for this country's future against the odds and against this huge, muscular, mean machine of the state. And we finally got to a point, and not so much because of the fight, but because of how bad things have got. Because the people who are saying, look, the immigration thing is a major problem, and were shouted down, they have been proven right. The people who said, look, being part of the ECHR is a major problem. Why are you monsters? You want to stick kids up chimneys and hang people in, you know, this, in Trafalgar Square? No, we don't. Oh, look, they've been proven right. So it's actually circumstance that has, I think, brought us to a position where we could now finally get a government to deal with the things that certain people have been banging on about for decades. And at that exact moment, at the 11th hour, you've now got three right-wing parties, well, two really, who all coalesce around exactly the same ideology and are expending their energy trying to outright wing the other, or demonise the other, or prevent the other, or attack the other. Thanks, Ratty.
0: All right.
12: and it's most heartbreaking, desperate, farcical, risible situation to be in as a nation.
13: Oh, it's terrible, and it's much greater than party political politics. It's much, much greater than that now. I mean, traditionally, in my time, you're voting for a party that's largely similar to the way you see yourself in the world, OK? So, and you end up voting left when you're young sometimes because you want to be treated well in the world, and the left moralise politics and say, we will treat everybody equally, we want to treat you well. Obviously, it's a nonsense. It's absolute nonsense. It falls over very quickly, and as soon as you get out into the big grown-up world, you realise that these adults are just children. However, yeah. That, as we're going on now, we're seeing the greatest, most significant decline as a culture, as an English, as a British culture that we have ever seen in modern history. And ever since I had my hair cut, I could just tell by the way you were looking at me. But because of that, we have to make choices, irrespective of our allegiances, to try and fix the country, Alex.
12: We do, and this is what I hate now. In politics, the telos, like the end goal, the purpose, should be saving the country, delivering policy. Oh my goodness, we've got masses of debt. We're about to go over the cliff. I just can't look at you, Mozart. We're about to go over the cliff when it comes to the debt to GDP ratio. We're about to pass the £1 trillion mark. It is ridiculous. The welfare bill is totally unsustainable. It's about £1 billion a day just given to people to not work. We've got illegal immigrants breaking into the country, attacking women and girls, so much so that the government's like, oh, we better tell them the leaflets, tell them not to do that. We've got, you know, Iranians who are shutting down power plants, Russians who are, you know, starting cyber attacks. It's just, we are a really critical position right now. And the telos of someone who's in politics should be to solve those problems. But it's not. Because everyone's proposing the same potential solutions and then trying to beat the other person to be the person who gets to do it. So the telos of these politicians is actually all about self-aggrandizement. It's like football mentality. My team has to win. I don't care. This isn't a game. This isn't an entertainment. No. This is governance. And for too long now, we have had politics which is in constant campaigning mode. We never get to leave general election. Like you said, there is no general election. There may not even be a general election for a year and a half. And what are the Tories banging on about? Whether or not they'd do a deal with reform. No, it's not even relevant. It is not important right now.
13: By the way, if it comes to the crunch, they might not do a deal before the general election, but they'll certainly do it once the result is known, if it's close enough. And that could be too late by then. Also, in order to solve any problem, you must first undertake a root cause analysis, what caused the problem in the first place, and then be honest about it. Now, one of the biggest problems we've got in our country is the size of our state, which means the size of our welfare is ridiculous, which means illegal immigration is being ignored. And those three things combined lead us to the complete destruction of our own culture. If we cannot gather statistics on why that is so, like we will not with crime. So the Conservative and Labour Party consecutively have not taken any data on crime. Who is committing the crime? Is it disproportionately one demographic over another? Then you can start to tackle it. The reason they won't do that is because they believe in this equality of outcome, this homogeny that doesn't exist. Because if you said, oh no, it's just that group of people that are primarily doing this dastardly thing to your nation, then all of a sudden we'd have to admit it. And by the way, a lot of panel shows would cease to exist, because you can go onto any panel show in my political position and say, I believe that illegal immigration, Islamic young fighting age men have sexual cultural differences and are committing sexual aggressive crimes disproportionately. And the left wing on the other side can say, can you prove it? And other than the anecdotal, all the stories in all of the papers and the convictions, it's very difficult, because that's what they rely on. They say, well, that guy, there's a nuance to that crime. Oh, no, that's just lie.
12: That's the right-wing press stirring up hate.
13: Oh, no, you're a racist. Because that, although that's not really working much anymore, it still holds some weight. If you get called a racist on the BBC, you can have the debate shut down immediately. Whereas someone calls me a racist now, I immediately thank them and then go on and make my point even further. Because it doesn't make any difference. It makes no difference whatsoever if you think I'm racist. If my point is that stopping a demographic of men committing a disproportionate number of sexual crimes.
12: I just don't understand at all how we got to a situation where this is even a thing, because about 10, 20 years ago, the idea that a load of people from the Maghreb and the Middle East would demand to come and live in your country for free would just be like, no, you can't. Weird. And now it's like, well, that's what we do. This is how it has to work. I don't understand how we've drifted into that position. It's absolute madness. Right. We're going to take a short break now. 03444991000 is the number if you want to have a chat with Mozart and I. It's your normal network rate. You can use that as well to send us a WhatsApp or leave us a voice note on WhatsApp. 8722 is the number if you'd like to send a text instead. Write the word talk before you text. When we come back, we're going to be talking about more news. Going to be reading your views and maybe even talking to some of yous. Do you like that? Back after this.
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12: I'm angry.
13: You are angry. Let's talk about it. I'll put
12: the
13: glasses back
12: on. Can I talk about this? Because I've ordered my breakfast from Leon.
13: You ordered a salmon box from Leon, didn't you?
12: I've ordered a salmon box from Leon because I said I want salmon today.
13: What's in there?
12: No salmon.
13: Well, that's no good, is it?
12: I've just got a ton of spinach.
13: That is a...
12: I'm sorry, you're paying for the salmon. You ain't paying for the spinach.
13: Yeah, because the spinach is cheap, isn't it?
12: I'm
13: angry. You can get spinach in any Tesco now for £9 a box.
12: I don't even know how to complain. It's too complicated. I'm going to find out.
13: We're doing it on air now, basically.
12: Dear Leon, where's my salmon? Huh? Where is it? Rubbish.
13: Hopefully we'll get one of those messages. Alex, please tell me which branch of Leon you went to. Blah, blah, blah, blah, blah.
12: Yeah. At me, that Alex woman on X. Where's my salmon? Right. Let's talk about where's my hospitality? Because apparently MPs, oh, they're just raking it in, aren't they? Someone's received Harry Styles tickets worth £858. Chelsea Flower Show tickets, £1,839. £3,432 worth of hospitality at the Brit Awards. There's been over £400,000 of hospitality to concerts, sports matches and other events. Now, this is sort of reminds me of 2024, you know, Lord Alley and Taylor Swift tickets. I don't know. If I'm honest, I don't really know how exercised I am by this story.
13: No, the thing to be exercised about is not the fact that they're taking the hospitality, it's the fact that they would criticise anybody else for doing so. It's the moralisation of politics. We've seen it from the left, and it's just carried on forever. And it's always the same people. The people that are most virulent in having a go at others for doing something are often doing it themselves. It's why you should hold every male feminist in suspicion, because the chances of them being a wrong'un are much higher. The only reason I would become a politician is for the freebies. The backhanders, the money I could make when I was out of office, the deals I could do, the skullduggery, the people I could take down, the police I could use in my favour. That would be my primary reason, which is why I don't go into politics, Alex.
12: I think the most staggering part of all of this, to me, is Chelsea Flower Show tickets worth £1,839. Who's paying almost £2,000 to go and look at some botanicals? I don't know
13: why botanicals made me laugh.
12: Why?
13: So
12: how much is this Chelsea Flower Show?
13: I've never been.
12: I mean, I think that's the sort of thing that should be free. You walk around the gardens, there's some nice planting, off you go. Why is it £1,839? Is it one ticket? Is it? I want to know now.
13: Just go to the garden centre.
12: Just go down Dobby's. Problem solved.
13: Dobby's. Classic.
12: Yeah. I've got a Dobby's membership card, me.
13: Have you? I do love a Dobby's. You've got to go around at Christmas when they first get the decorations out.
12: That's my favourite time. Garden centres at Christmas are the way forward.
13: Oh, I love it. Lovely jobby, doesn't it?
12: Let's talk about a rather tragic story here. It is sort of emerging breaking news from overnight, which is a fatal collision on the A66 near Middlesbrough. My understanding is there were five men, or boys, in a Volkswagen Passat, travelling in the wrong direction on the A66, armed. They were in police were in pursuit of this vehicle. They were worried about it, but then they stopped the pursuit, and it happened that at 3:36 in the morning, minutes before the crash, the car was being pursued by the police. It went the wrong way up the A66 and then smashed headfirst into another police vehicle, which was nothing to do with the pursuit, at around 3:40 in the morning. All seven people were instantly killed, including the two armed police officers at Cleveland Police, a very small police force where everyone knows everyone. I've read today that the suspected assailant driving the vehicle has for a while been putting on TikTok, of course, blooming TikTok, yes, videos of sort of speeding along with police in hot pursuit. It's an extremely tragic.
13: Yes, it's terrible. And by the way, without going into too much detail, a head-on collision like that to kill all seven people involved, you have to be going considerably fast.
12: Yeah.
13: It has to be very, very dangerous. And what we forget when we see these stories, because it'll be passed over and by Wednesday we'll be talking about the latest thing that Andy Burnham's talking about, but the police involved in this just set out that morning to look after us.
12: Yeah.
13: So in that area, all they did was put their uniform on to protect the people of that community. And instead, they're having to deal with this now they've lost their lives. And the catastrophic collateral damage of that is incomparable at this stage.
12: It's incredibly sad for the police force, incredibly sad for the family and friends of those killed officers, incredibly sad for the community at large. But it's nothing new, is it? I mean, no. I remember sort of growing up joyriding. You used to hear about joyriders all the time.
13: Yeah, I did joyride. Did you?
12: No, I did not. But joyriders and ram raids, I remember, yes, were sort of peak crimes, 90s era crimes. But no, it's awful. And the police have apparently sent themselves off to the IOPC, the Independent Office for Police Conduct, who are investigating the circumstances of the crash, but it's understood the incident took place during the pursuit of a suspicious vehicle. So we will wait to learn more, but otherwise just pretty tragic. Let's do some messages before we go to break about the Sussex's security. That was hard.
13: It was.
12: If the state can pay for these two grifters, why can't it pay for the security of a sitting MP and leader of the most popular political party in the UK who's received multiple death threats?
13: Great question.
12: True. Illegal immigrants and their benefits. These criminals receive healthcare on demand. I'm retired. I paid tax for 45 years, never claimed benefits. I have a painful back and have been referred to an NHS pain clinic. The waiting time is 33 weeks.
13: That's incredible. And these... not with HMOs, of course, but they do have free access to the NHS. But many asylum hotels, illegal hotels, have an NHS.

0: like this so we can see, so everybody can see what's been done with their money and in their name and against them, and that you have 300-odd MPs in Labour and however many elsewhere in the Lib Dems who are just turning a blind eye, just allowing this to happen.
1: Yeah.
0: Allowing this to happen. If you added up the cost of all of that, including the MP salaries and the expenses, what you gave to the what you gave to G4S, what you gave to Serco, what you gave to the asylum sneakers, then you're going to end up with a massive, massive bill, and it's an absolute... Mm. It's a tragedy.
1: Oh, it's a farce. Absolute farce. Right, we're going to be taking another short break, but don't go anywhere, because we're going to be talking to you about Iranian hackers who managed to shut down an entire UK power plant. That's after this.
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2: 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Travel trouble.
10: Still seeing some hold-ups in Cornwall on the A30 around Chiverton Cross and Scurrier ahead of police incidents earlier, but the road now reopened. The delays as well continue around Warwickshire and the West Midlands, where the M6 north and south is closed for weekend roadworks around Coes Hill and the M42, junctions 4 to 4A. North Yorkshire Police still have a closure of the A66 at Middlesbrough for the ongoing accident investigation work from yesterday between Eastern Road and the Asda Lights. And severe delays continue for the London Underground on the Central Line. I'm Simon James.
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12: Alex Phillips. Oh, what a woman. And Foxy Coxy. I'll take two, please. Giving it large portions on a Sunday.
0: Wow.
1: Woo-hoo!
0: That was really quite...
1: That was amazing. Do you think that's the woman who does the M&S voiceover?
0: It sounded like it, doesn't it?
1: Yeah, it does.
0: This isn't just any presenter. This is Alex
1: Cox. I was going to shorten my name from Phillips to Lips, and I was just like, oh my gosh, that sounds really dreadful. That is not going to be the name of our duo, because
0: Claire,
1: that is
0: Claire's not going to be
1: that belongs in that belongs in Soho. That's not okay.
0: There probably is a group out there for that.
1: It's
0: not here in serious political debate.
1: Let's do a message and then we're going to get into these Iranian hackers. Jason in Keswick has said, I'm a reform voter after leaving the Tories because of their betrayal. But the Tories do have some impressive front bench members like Katie Lamb, Claire Coutinho and Laura Trott. Impressive, intelligent young women who can tap into the female centre-left vote more than reform can. And that's a dangerous position for Nigel. I actually agree with that. Reform have some pretty great characters like Leila Cunningham, who, I mean, she's sensational. She can really hold her own in any interview, in any debate. They've just started to allow Suella to do things. I don't know why they haven't been using her more.
0: Suella's great. I really like
1: Andrea
0: Suella.
1: Jenkins, we don't get much of Andrea, do we?
0: She's off writing music.
1: But you do tend to have with Reform.

0: form, constantly the men up front, and constantly a very sort of machismo way of presenting things. And I'm not against that personally, but you, when you look at the polling, they do have to find a way to break through and appeal to females. They really have to. I think Nigel's cooling his heels. I think he's on a little break after the by-election stuff at the moment.
1: So what did you make? You might have discussed this yesterday, and it's not really part of what we were talking about, so forgive me, but it's interesting, the Tim Montgomery fallout this week.
0: Yeah, I know Tim super well.
1: Because one of his criticisms was fairly constructive feedback to Nigel Farage about his ability to manage female journalists, or seemingly. I'm sure he can.
0: I think, look, on this one, I like Tim a lot. Tim is great, and I don't think Tim is some sort of traitor or anything like that.
1: No.
0: But at the same time, if you are in a political party, if you're a figure who's known to be related to the band, and then you're criticising that band in the papers, in interviews, you're damaging the brand. In the same way, if I sat here and said, oh, blimmin' egg, News UK are rubbish. Oh, the Times, what a rubbish newspaper. Oh, the Sun, who would buy that? Oh, do you know what? You know, such and such have to. Oh, the editor's got that wrong. I would probably be hauled into the offices and gone like, dude, what are you doing?
1: Yes.
0: The same with anybody. You know, and so I don't always understand when people, yes, when you're in a political party, you always have frustrations with the way they do things. That's life.
1: Because, he's trying to raise it. I don't know Tim. I've always admired Tim. He seems like a really nice guy, and everyone I know that knows him says that he is. His argument seems to be that, A, he's just a reform member, and he's not a member of the hierarchy, but like you say, he's got
0: a presence.
1: But
0: he's a sort of brand, you know, he's a known person who goes into studios, comes here.
1: He said that he said that he's tried to raise it internally and been... Mm. Although, you know what, we've all tried to do things internally, and then when we're not listened to, we don't really have the opportunity just to go public, I guess.
0: I just think, I'm in politics, I'm increasingly fed up with everything I ever read in politics now, is that don't want to do a deal. There's faction fighting at the top. No one likes Zia Yusuf. Nigel got £5 million. Yeah, I'm just like, what about dealing with issues? What about policies? What about what we actually are going to vote on? What about, you know, getting solutions to our problems? And that's just so eclipsed now by the politicking that actual policy making in politics is gone. We may as well not have politics anymore. Let Whitehall just get on and run it without anyone being elected, because everyone elected just wastes time and energy mudslinging at one another.
1: The first party and leader to be very reductive and consolidate their views, their philosophy, and what's wrong with Britain and what they're going to do to fix it will win the race. Because at the moment, like I say, on the left, they've moralised everything, and that appeals to human nature. And at the moment, everyone's going, well, that's just the wonderful thing to do. As soon as someone's able just to continually stick to it, and arguably Nigel Farage is doing this, but continually stick to the mantra, say, this is what we're doing, this is the problem, and this is the evidence, we'll win the day, because ultimately logic will win out.
0: Mm.
1: And all the infighting does is help the opposition go, how can you trust that?
0: And actually what happens is it makes people go, I can't be bothered voting, they're all the same. And that is what is so depressing. And, you know, we live in this 24-hour news cycle, clickbait, sensationalism, everyone wants to be a celebrity, everyone wants their 5 minutes of fame, And that has superseded anything to do with people who just want to solve the nation's problems. We didn't get round to talking about Iranian hackers, so I'll have to do that after the next bit. So I'd talk about Tim Montgomery, who perhaps might be an Iranian hacker. You never know.
1: This could be the next great story
0: of the day. Tim Montgomery and his, you know, nerve centre shutting down power plants. That's clearly why he was booted out of reform, because like, well, we don't really want hackers.
1: Tim Mohammed.
0: Tim the hacker. No, Tim is a great man. And well, let's just hope that things get resolved.
1: Oh, I hope so.
0: Everywhere. Come by your own.
1: Yes, I hope everything gets resolved everywhere.
0: Everywhere. all problems are solved.
1: I just want
0: overnight.
1: Love to win. I don't know.
0: I just want love to win as well. Right, we're going to be taking a short break now. 03444991000, the number if you want to call, or WhatsApp 87222, the number to send a text. Write the word talk before you text. Coming up after the break in the next hour, we're going to be joined by Mike Wood, who's a shadow cabinet minister, to ask him about, well, probably politicking, and many more stories, including Iranian hackers, after this.
2: 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News. Update. On the hour. Headlines.
3: From the Sky News Centre at 11, people are being asked to think carefully before posting anything online about yesterday's fatal crash in Middlesbrough.
4: Social media can be helpful, it can provide information, but there's also that danger of misinformation, as I've said, and I think what we need to make sure is let's not spread rumours, let's not speculate on what's happened. The IOPC will do their work, the force will do their work, and that will give an official view of what's happened.
3: That's Cleveland's Police and Crime Commissioner, Matt Storey. Two police officers and five others were killed when a Volkswagen Passat was driven the wrong way on the A66 in the early hours of Saturday morning. The vehicle had been pursued by another police car before it went onto the dual carriageway. Serious sexual and violent offenders in England and Wales could be confined to new restriction zones of only a few miles once they leave prison. It's hoped that would stop victims from coming into contact with their attackers. The government say the World First initiative is being launched in October. One domestic abuse charity has called it a positive step. Our correspondent, Barnaby Papadopoulos, says it's part of wider reforms.
5: This all comes within the context of an early release scheme, which has been quite controversial. The government's plan to release some prisoners slightly earlier to ease pressure on prisons. There's a question about whether all these new policies being introduced are in fact going to increase pressure.
3: Russia has pulled its ambassador to the UK over Britain's support for Ukraine. Andrei Kellen left in July after 7 years in the role, with no successor yet named. Mayors in England are to get the same planning powers as Sir Sadiq Khan has in London. That would allow them to take over the approval or refusal of major applications. The mother of a British woman who was shot dead by her father in the US wants local prosecutors to reopen the case. No criminal charges were ever filed following the death of Lucy Harrison in Texas last year. And a piano and microphone used by Freddie Mercury are expected to fetch hundreds of thousands of pounds at auction. They'll go under the hammer in October. That's the latest. I'm Stevie Shillinglaw.
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2: 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Ian Collins, Afternoon Empire on Talk. 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
7: Live on a Sunday through the radio or on your TV. Alex Phillips, with a superb auditor from the South Coast, Paul Cox.
0: Were you a superb auditor?
1: Is that, I don't know what he... Maybe, yeah. Orator, I think you were saying.
0: I think he said you're a superb auditor.
1: Well, I could be
0: from
1: both.
0: The South Coast.
1: Imagine. I'm here just to audit
0: Phillips,
1: the files.
0: Here we are.
7: With a superb auditor from the South Coast.
1: Hello. Are you hearing something?
7: Paul Cox.
0: Yeah, that you're a superb auditor.
1: Oh, right, sorry. I thought you could hear something because I haven't got an earpiece in.
0: Oh, you don't have an earpiece. Things weren't funny when we came back in after that break. There were trailers about Ian Collins. There was graphics on the screen. There was a bit of me popping up, licking spinach out of my teeth. You being called a superb auditor. I feel like I'm in a fever dream. I'm not sure what's going on. Mozart's here.
1: Hello.
0: I just don't know. Do you know what I think might have happened in that moment?
1: What do you think?
0: I think the Iranians got to us.
1: I think they did.
0: I'm segueing to this story. We will talk. You keep trying not to talk about this story.
1: My handlers have asked me not to, you know.
0: The superb auditor from the South Coast. Mozart audits.
1: In D minor.
0: Audits in D minor. Oh, gosh. Iran managed to shut down a British power plant for 4 days in a cyber attack. Apparently, it's the first time hackers affiliated to Iran have succeeded in closing down a facility. It's believed to be the most successful cyber attack of its kind. It took place at the same time as a series of attacks on US water infrastructure last month, which affected 12 states. British officials aren't saying which power plant was affected because, you know, security. But the facility was disabled for 4 days.
1: Wow.
0: This is the future of war. This is grey zone warfare. This is terrifying.
1: Yes,
0: it's... Because, and this is why those absolute nincompoop numbskull nobodies in the government right now who seem to trot over to Beijing every 5 seconds. And I know this is Iran, not Beijing, but they run over to Beijing every 5 seconds. Can we have your solar panels? Can we have your wind turbines? You know, can we build your mega embassy over the quantum computing cable? No, because this is the future of war. You look at what's gone on in Iran. You look at the war in Ukraine. And a lot of war these days is less about just, you know, indiscriminately bombing civilians. It is often about taking out infrastructure. So Ukraine will be focusing its missiles on Iranian power plants. Russia's trying to take out, you know, Ukrainian gas fields, the Strait of Hormuz. It's the same. America's threatening Iran by saying we will bomb your oil fields. So when you have a situation where everything has become digitized, everything's online, and our enemies are able to actually close down a power station for 4 days, what else can they do when they infiltrate systems? I mean, I don't know. You should know this because it's your kind of jam, isn't it?
1: It is my jam.
0: You know, being an auditor from the South Coast who did electronics at Portsmouth and then went to work in Old,
1: I worked in Secret Squirrel Land. I worked at DSTL at Portland Down.
0: Portland Down, that's it. I forgot the name of it then. But this is the thing. It is, how much can they do? Like, can they enter into the brains of a nuclear power plant and Chernobyl it?
1: Yes, of course you can.
0: Don't know why that's the hand action for Chernobyl. You know, turn the volume up.
1: International sign of Chernobyl.
0: Chernobyling.
1: Look, we have been at war, a hybrid war, for a very long time. And unlike any other war, the enemy doesn't need to breach your borders to get in. In fact, they do breach your borders because the government allow them to at the rate of 700 persons per day. However, you can breach someone's borders electronically very simply if you're the best in the world at doing that. Oh, and particularly if your enemies or those funding your enemies are producing all the technology to help you run your infrastructure. So the idea that you cozy up to China and go, we're going to buy everything from China, it would be like in 1939 buying everything from Germany. It's the equivalent of the idea that we're not at war with anybody is also a misnomer. We are absolutely at war, and those funding it are all part of the same group. You know, Iran, China, all these people are in it for the same reasons. And unfortunately, we have a cohort in this country, particularly in left-wing politics, that want to bring about the end of the West as well. They're all in it. Look at the Green Party. It's a coalition of the enemies. Mm. You've got, I mean, I saw yesterday some fighting of trans people and Muslims somewhere. Don't know what that is. Don't know if that's a pay-per-view event. But this seems to be going on across the country. But, of course, politically they're aligned and they've got one common goal. Mm. And that's the destruction of the West.
0: Right, it's madness. It is madness. The world is madness these days. Let's see if Mike Wood can help us fix it. Mike Wood, MP, Shadow Cabinet Minister. Great to have you on the programme, Mike. Let's first of all talk about Kemi Badenoch, who has been up at the Edinburgh Festival. Because obviously that's the most important thing for an opposition leader to be doing. Speaking to her chum Ian Dale, saying that a Tory deal with Reform would be monstrous. So does that mean, therefore, that given the polling, if it doesn't change, if there's a general election tomorrow, that you guys are more than happy to see a left-wing government?
8: We certainly don't want a left-wing government. We want a Conservative government, and that's why Kemi's job and my job is obviously to go out and explain to the British public why their lives would be better if we did have a Conservative government. We need as many Conservative MPs as we can. You don't go into an election talking about having a coalition afterwards.
0: But clearly, we know that once upon a time we had a two-party system that has fractured into a spectrum of political parties. We have two big parties on the right and various sort of, you know, other stragglers who may or may not win a single seat. The left have been fractured for a long time, but the Labour Party, you don't get this on the left, do you? There's not these games, there's not the faction fighting. You don't have the Labour Party saying, we'll never do a deal with the Lib Dems, we'll never do a deal with the Greens. In fact, what we've seen, for instance, in Gorton and Denton, Makerfield, is the left wing are incredibly good at scratching each other's backs for political convenience, whereas on the right wing, you guys are just obsessed with trying to take down Reform.
8: No, I don't think that's true. I mean, we're focusing most of our energies on being the official opposition and, of course, opposing the government who are doing a lousy job, I've got a wasp flying around my head, doing a lousy job, who are taking loads of measures that are making our country demonstrably weaker. I mean, that's our main focus. But the best way to end that is to elect a Conservative government at the next election. And you're right, we do need the centre right to consolidate. But I mean, it's strongly our view, of course, that that is best done behind Kemi Badenoch's plan to obviously get the economy back on its feet, to strengthen our borders and make sure that our country is stronger.
0: But here lies your difficulty, Mike. The difficulty is we were just talking about China. Heavily involved in infrastructure in this country. Well, that was largely under David Cameron, George Osborne. We look at the massive illegal waves of people who came into this country from the Maghreb and the Middle East who've been attacking women. A lot of that happened under Conservative watch. You did not stop the boats. In fact, so obsessed were you with Nigel Farage, you called a snap election when the Rwanda plan might have literally actually taken off. But no. You were more worried about reform and their growth than you were about dealing with that issue. Same with, oh, well, we've got to roll back all this net zero stuff. That was you. That was COP20, whatever it was. Boris Johnson, let's lead the world in self-flagellation. A lot of the problems that we're having today are problems with a lag time that were caused by the Conservative government's policy or by the Conservative government not doing anything because you just kept wanting to get Sir Graham Brady out of a cupboard to count envelopes. And the public haven't forgotten that yet.
8: Well, you talk about China. Of course, it was a Conservative government that removed Huawei from our key infrastructure that we nationalized, that we legislated to bar companies like Huawei that could be a risk to our national security from key infrastructure. But of course, in 14 years in government, some mistakes were made. The important thing is, obviously, we needed to have learned from that, which we have, particularly on the issues around borders. We've seen what doesn't work. Sadly, reform seemed to want to repeat a number of the mistakes that we tried when we were in government to try to tackle the border that we know don't work, whereas obviously, what Kemi Badenoch's done with Lord Wolfson's fantastic report on the European Convention on Human Rights is the proper hard work that you need when you want to be offer an alternative government, setting out that detailed borders plan to actually make the difference and get this problem under control.
0: So what are the
8: rather than get a quick headline?
0: Can you be more specific about what it is, the mistakes that you say reform are repeating that you've learned from when it comes to securing borders? Can you?
8: Well, the idea that you can just tell the Navy to intercept small boats was something that Priti Patel tried. We had the border, the channel commander, and the response that came back from the Navy was it was impossible to do in most cases without putting lives at risk. It was therefore an unlawful order and they couldn't obey it.
0: But what reform is saying that they will do is send boats back to France, and there's a very good relationship between the gentleman who might become the next Prime Minister of France, who has also said publicly he would take the boats back.
8: Well, clearly that's not the French government's position at the moment, and reform have got no answer at all as to what they will do if the French will not take boats back.
0: Is Kemi Badenoch mates with Marine Le Pen? They having conversations?
8: Well, the important thing, obviously, in the Conservative plan is making sure that within a week of people arriving here illegally, that they are removed from the UK, either to the country that they originally came from or to a safe third country, that there's no possibility of an asylum claim in the UK. There's no immigration tribunal in the UK. They will not remain in the United Kingdom.
0: So why, after you had a 80-seat majority, you had 15 years in government, I remember back in 2014 when Theresa May was Home Secretary talking about leaving the ECHR, getting rid of the Human Rights Act, coming up with a British Bill of Rights. I've heard all of it. I've heard it. And you had ample opportunity to do it, but you didn't. Why? That's what the public want to know. Why should we believe you this time round when you said it repeatedly for over a decade now? You've said it. You were in a position to do it and you did not. So why on earth should we suddenly think when you're saying again, this is what we're going to do, that you would deliver on that?
8: And obviously what we had at the time was those Section 39 appeals from the European court. And this is where Lord Wolfson's report is quite clear, not only on illegal migration, but also on a host of other issues, including persecution of Northern Ireland veterans. We simply can't take the decisions we need in Britain's interest whilst we're in the European Convention. And that's why we've got a clear plan to leave and how we will do that, because that will be necessary. Of course, we legislated in the previous government with several different pieces of legislation to allow schemes like Rwanda to go ahead, and they hit issues with the courts both in the UK and in Strasbourg. Whereas obviously we've got the plan as to how we navigate that, and step one of that has to be leaving the European Convention, and I'm pleased that Kemi has had the courage to say so.
0: Doesn't take courage to say so. 1,000 people before her have said it. People have been banging on about this ever since Abu Hamza and, you know, people like that. It's been a hot topic of discussion for a very long time. The Conservative Party had fights amongst themselves over this topic. Are you not going to do that again? Is everyone on board with this in the Conservative Party?
8: They absolutely are. And as Kemi has been clear, if you don't want to sign up to this policy, then don't think you're going to be a Conservative candidate at the next election. This is obviously a core policy that anyone who wants to be considered as a Conservative candidate has to sign up to, because it's essential that we deliver this for the British public in order to strengthen our borders and actually deliver a fair system that's fair for British taxpayers as well.
0: Let me ask you a question. If a general election happens in the autumn, say Andy Burnham comes back from recess and after conference season, or announces at conference, I'm going to call an election, looks at the polling and thinks, now is the sweet spot to do it, to give myself more years. And the polling stays relatively similar to how it is now, or perhaps Reform have a boost, Conservatives go down. And you look at Reform's manifesto and you think, to be honest, it's really similar to our own ideologically. We're sort of, you know, you couldn't put a fag paper between us right now. Would your party, for the sake of the country, concede and say, look, come on, we actually can't win this. We're going to basically be handing 5 more years to a socialist government. The country can't afford to do that. So the good thing to do is put the nation and its future at the heart of our decision making. Therefore, we will step to one side. Or is your party more important?
8: Reforms simply don't have the thought through plans that you need to form a government. They're very good, again, the quick headline to distract attention from whatever problems Nigel Farage is having that day, but they do not have either the in-depth team nor the in-depth plan to form government.
0: It's funny, because I've been reading how they've got a big policy department, they've just got some wonk from the Adam Smith Institute who's supposed to be one of the best economists of them all. They're sitting there writing, they're doing press conferences all the time, announcing what they're up to. As far as I can tell, you know, like I said, you could white label the manifestos and policy programs of the Conservatives and Reform right now, shuffle it up, and you wouldn't know whose was whose. And I'm sitting here going, the country is at the 11th hour. What is more important, the nation's future or the future of the Conservative Party?
8: We obviously believe that the nation will be better served with a Conservative government. We'll be making that argument to the British people whenever the election comes. We'll be campaigning to get as many Conservative MPs elected as we can, because we think that will be better for the country. You talk about Reform's policy team, but look what we've seen from it so far. A border plan that exploded on its first contact with scrutiny. Welfare plan where the sums don't seem to add up beyond taking away everybody's personal independence payments, regardless of their circumstances. And the rest of the time, Reform seem more interested in fighting amongst themselves. Okay, now, we've seen this play. We don't want to be part of it.
0: Well, we've seen that play, fighting amongst themselves. You guys invented that sport. Mike, thank you ever so much for joining us. Mike Wood, MP, Shadow Cabinet Minister. Why can't politicians just say, do you know what, when push comes to shove, if we realise we couldn't win an election, we will all club together? The left wing do that. What is wrong with people on the right that they can't do? I'm not saying, you know, I would hope it goes the other way around. And frankly speaking, Nigel Farage got it in the neck in 2019 when he did stand down everybody in the Brexit Party, bar a few. He did that. He made that call. And I just don't understand the psychology of politicians who, it's a theoretical thing, it's hypothetical. No one's saying this is what we're going to do. But in the 11th hour, if, you know, it would make sense to concede in certain seats or not, would you do it? Why can't they just say the country's too important, the situation we're in is too critical? Because like I said, Farage made that call in 2019. And I'm not picking this side over that side. I just want all politicians to forget about their blimmin' colour of rosette for 1 second and put us first.
1: Yeah, I was absolutely pulling my hair out. Mike Wood there.
0: Your in Mozart
1: that,
0: hair.
1: In that, yeah, bloody hell. Pulling out my beautiful Mozart hair. Mike Wood there personified, for me, what is absolutely wrong with politics and politicians right now. Mike Wood is quite obviously someone who is partisan towards the Conservative Party.
0: Well, he's a Conservative, so yeah. That would make sense.
1: But because of that, he's unable to identify the enemy. If you're going to war, and we're at war, internally and externally, then you need to be able to identify the enemy. And you need to be agreed that you're going to defeat that enemy. You're not going to defeat that enemy on your own. You need to collaborate and coalesce. What Mike Wood is doing there is just the same old nonsense that's keeping us in this quagmire. Unless someone like Mike Wood just admits that what's working, what went before never worked, then we're never, ever, ever going to get anywhere. And if I was on the left now, as a policymaker or a spin doctor, I'd be looking at that Mike Wood MP and thinking, this is easy pickings.
0: Yeah,
1: I'd be more Mike Woods, please.
0: Also, you know, Kerry Bain's not running around Edinburgh Fringe talking about not doing deals with reform. Do something more productive, please, Kemi. You know, that doesn't impress me much. That doesn't look like anything that's going to solve our nation's problems. That looks like grandstanding and gallivanting.
1: She's gone to the biggest art festival in the world where the mere mention of Nigel Farage will get you a boo. If you're on stage and you're failing on stage and you want to get everybody on board,
0: you
1: just mention Nigel. I've done Edinburgh several times, yeah.
0: What's it like? I've never been.
1: I think now it's just a woke fest. But then the arts is... The arts absolutely is. Kerry Badenoch is deliberately saying that at that location because she's trying to garner an extra bit of support from those who are a little bit confused about what's going on while they keep voting towards the left and they keep seeing the same problems. She's saying to them, well, I don't like Nigel Farage either. What they need to be doing is saying, we collectively on the right understand the issue and collectively we're going to come together and solve it. We'd love to do it on our own, but the problem is so big now, we can't do it alone.
0: It's a bit like when Andy Burnham said, what was the situation? I can't remember the topic. But he said it was adult social care. And he said, this issue is so big, it's so important. We've got an ageing population, you know, we've got blockages in hospitals. This issue is so overwhelming that I will sit down with all the parties to discuss what can be done, apart from reform. And you just think, this is why the UK is a mess. This is why. It's that stupid attitude. And I would call it out from Badenoch, I'd call it out from Burnham, I'd call it out from Youssef or Farage or anyone in reform who also thinks what's more important is us, the band, the party. It's got to be turquoise, it's got to be dark blue, it's got to be... I'll call it out on any politician who thinks that it's a game of, you know, like Everton versus Liverpool. It's not.
1: No.
0: This is real world and we're in a mess.
1: Yeah, they want to win. It's the Meghan Markle syndrome, isn't it? Doesn't matter what your goal is, you just have to win. If it's destroying the UK's royal family, then so be it. She has to win. And I'm sorry to pick on Mike Wood. He just happens to be the latest spokesperson that I've listened to from the Tory party. But he's got a Meghan Markle syndrome. Kemi Badenoch's got Meghan Markle syndrome.
0: Meghan Markinsaw.
1: Yeah, she's delicious.
0: Meghan Mozart.
1: They just want to win, no matter who the victim of that winning is, as long as they win.
0: It's just tedious and tiresome, isn't it? Right, we're going to be taking a short break. We'd love to chat with some of you. 0344 499 1000 is the number to call. We've got lots of messages to read out as well. But if you want to add yours to the litany, 8722 is the number for text. Write the word talk before you write your message, or you can send a WhatsApp, a ditty, a tune, a rap, a limerick, a haiku, or just an opinion on audio on WhatsApp, as well as type it out on WhatsApp on 03444991000. Back after this.
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9: 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Travel trouble.
14: North Yorkshire Police have the ongoing accident investigation work from yesterday still blocking the A66 at Middlesbrough between Eastern Road and the Asda traffic lights at Normanby Road. Also delays around Warwickshire and the West Midlands. The M6 both ways closed for weekend roadworks at Coes Hill and the M42, junctions 4 to 4A. There's also roadworks until Monday at Wyberston and Bedfordshire closing the southbound A1 Great North Road, and Great Western Railway not running trains in out of Surrey between Guildford and Gatwick Airport. I'm Simon James.
9: Listen, watch, hear, see, talk. Argument, attitude, opinion. Across the UK, this is Talk.
15: I say, what a lovely day for listening to Alex Phillips and that, comedian bloke, Paul Cox. Funny, apparently.
1: Apparently.
0: The auditor.
1: Yeah, the auditor.
0: With Tech Up, you just don't know if he's got something up his sleeve or not, do you?
1: Well, that's why we ask him to wear T-shirts now.
0: Also, I feel like I'm living so dangerously at the moment. I mean, I'm doing probably the most dangerous thing someone presenting can do.
1: You got your Popeye juice?
0: Which is I've just eaten a box of spinach and I'm drinking a glass of spinach. And then I'm coming back and it's like, how's my teeth?
1: They're great.
0: Are they green? Are they all right?
1: They're really great.
0: Have I got bits?
1: No, there's no bits in your teeth.
0: If I do that, I sound like Sir Keir Starmer.
1: You do.
0: That's the official rule.
1: You
0: want
1: Keir
0: to sound
1: Starmer?
0: Like Starmer. You just don't, you don't open your teeth when you talk. And that's this is such a weird thing about UK politics. You just go, yeah, do you remember him?
1: Yeah, it's
0: Where's he gone? Like, where's Sunak? Sometimes I sit there and I wonder where Rishi is and what he's doing.
1: Wasn't he an MP after his Prime Minister for a little bit?
0: Yeah, isn't he still the MP for Richmond? I think he's still floating around.
1: Hats off to him. He's obviously just getting on with his work.
0: But this is what I mean, that the game of, what are you doing now? Where's Boris?
1: Sorry, I thought that was a direct question to me. Then. What do you mean, what we're doing?
0: What's Boris up to?
1: Oh, well, we know what he's doing.
0: What is he doing?
1: He's got 12 kids to look after.
0: Yeah. I saw videos of Carrie Johnson on some pink unicorn toy, like on a video on Instagram, riding it around her house while Boris Johnson was singing Pink Pony Club, and I was like, fever dream.
1: Yeah, again.
0: Weird.
1: Again, it's just, that guy was in charge during COVID.
0: I quite liked those days. They actually felt better than now.
1: Yeah.
0: They did.
1: Mad. The thing, I don't know if we've come up with a collective term for it yet, but this kind of inertia that's come from just endless tragedy after tragedy after tragedy for this country, that we've now just acclimatised to it, and you can have COVID, and you can have Keir Starmer, and you can have all these things in such a small space of time, and we're all like, oh, what's next? Please, Daddy, give us some more.
0: It's just, I was saying this the other day, that there is a real sort of sense of a morose melancholy that hangs over in a miasmic mist. Over our sad
1: land. That's
0: not
1: my aftershave.
0: Miasmic mix by Mozart. In fact, that's what we need. We need our M&S voiceover lady who left that brilliant jingle to do your special, your aftershave advert. Miasmic mist.
1: By Politique.
0: Politique
16: mist. Oh, what a woman. And Foxy Coxy. I'll take two, please. Giving it large portions on a Sunday.
0: See, Miasmic Mist by Mozart.
1: Yeah.
0: Or introducing our new fragrance for winter, Politique.
17: All right, lover.
1: All right, lover.
0: Was that all it was? That was the best one. Oh,
17: all right, lover.
0: All right.
1: Cultural appropriation.
0: It's like being Pavlov's dog. I instantly do it.
1: Oi!
0: Just go back straight in there. I'm like, who's that? I thought that was my next door neighbour, Dean, then. I was like, oi! Oh, no, just a voice note. let us talk about I feel like at the moment we live in such a sexually offensive world. I've been saying this for ages, the pornification of society. I'd love to make a documentary on it because it's a subject that we're just not covering enough. So not only do we have all the illegal migrants coming in, looking at porn on their phones, thinking they want to come to Britain because women look like that and we'll do that. We also have the sort of whole weird manosphere thing going on, the Andrew Tateification of society. We also have, you know, having to hand out the rape pamphlets to the illegals. We also have releasing sex offenders early, so they're just roaming the streets. Now they're going to have tags so they can't go and, you know, sexually abuse the person that they sexually abused before. Guess what? If they're a sexually aggressive predator, they'll probably just go after someone else in that locale. Now we've got thousands of sex offenders in England and Wales could get libido-suppressing drugs. Is that like the good old iodine in the water? It's a pilot program, the Medication to Manage Problematic Sexual Arousal Treatments Pathway, MMPSA, will be expanded from 10 to 20 prisons. It's meant to target sex offenders who experience intrusive, persistent and intense sexual thoughts, persistent arousal and unhealthy sexual urges and sexual behaviours. Prisoners can be offered drugs, including selective serotonin reuptake inhibitors, SSRIs, which basically are antidepressants, which limit invasive sexual thoughts. And in some cases, apparently, it can reduce testosterone as well. Look, I thought these things were already being rolled out. I thought they were already generally being used. And I thought we were talking about chemical castration, too, at one point. Is that what that is? I don't know.
1: Maybe. But are they talking about paedophiles, or are they talking about just sexual
0: predators? I guess it's
1: in general?
0: Mixture, really, because there might be people who are just extremely sexually aggressive and predatory.
1: They're
0: and then
1: underestimating why people are sexual predators as well. It's not just a sexual urge. It's about power. It's a psychological issue. You can take away one component of that, but they will still... they'll still have an urge to empower themselves over women or whoever their victim are. The best thing to do is, if you know a load are coming on a boat, turn it around or don't let it come. There you go. Politique. Completed. And then just start looking at your homegrown weirdos.
0: But I think one of the biggest problems we've got as society, let's get philosophical here.
1: Let's get
0: philipsosophical. by the way, whoever made that cup of tea needs a medal. Was that you, Ratty? That is a good brew. Perfect ratios, colour, dairy to tannins, absolutely on point.
1: Dairy to tannins.
0: The equilibrium in that too.
1: Yeah.
0: That's the only thing you've done today, Ratty. I love you, but come on now. Right, OK, but let's talk about this issue. Because there's been a marked change. Let's take it to peak civilization 90s. To today. And I think something's coming down the other side now. But in the 90s, when the Spice Girls became a thing, I remember people going, oh my gosh, look at how short their skirts are. Ooh, it's a bit risque. You know, all these sort of sexy women with their push-up bras and their little mini skirts and their leopard print, you know, and their platform boots. And people are like, oh my God, what are you teaching the girls of today? Well, the Spice Girls now are like Bratz dolls. Do you know what I mean? It's just so harmless. Then we went through this phase. I remember watching a video online of like a music video of Megan Thee Stallion and that other one, Nicki Minaj. I've never seen anything like it. Then at the same time, there's this Rihanna video, and it was pornography, absolute pornography. Then we're now going through this Kardashian era where little girls, everyone's getting butt implants, boob implants, lip implants, pornography's everywhere. And instead of saying to kids in school, maybe we shouldn't have 8-year-olds watching porn, they're like, oh, we should teach them what real sex looks like. That's like saying we shouldn't have kids smoking at the age of 8, but if they're going to do it, we may as well tell them that, you know, a menthol cigarette is better than, you know, Benson and Hedges. We have become so hypersexualized as a society, and everyone's sitting there going, why is the birth rate crashed? Why aren't couples staying together? Well, I'll tell you for why. There is no social shame anymore in, you know, just sort of doing whatever you want with who you want. There's no encouragement to actually have a nuclear family and have children. There's nothing in place like creches in workplaces. All we have, day after day, night after night, is just video after video after video after video of extremely egregious adult content. I know I'm a modern day Mary Whitehouse, whatever she was called, but it is a massive societal problem.
1: Yes. And we haven't discussed enough what the impact of that has been, because we do everything through the prism of perceived freedom. But freedom comes from truth, as Orwell wrote. You know, freedom is the freedom to say 2 + 2 = 4. And we don't do that enough, because the truth is whatever helps the equality of outcome. So you should have whatever you want whenever you want it, because that's what humans should have.
0: Instant gratification is not desirable. This is why we have a mentally ill, depressed society, because dopamine is supposed to work on a rewards basis on two accounts. Number one, you know, you're climbing up the top of the mountain, it's absolutely knackering. Ugh. You get to the top and suddenly you get a rush of dopamine, and that is biological. The function is there to make sure you do something challenging, because you then feel reward. And the other one is because we're a social species and we need each other. You know, leave a human by itself in the Amazon rainforest, we'll die. You know, work as part of a tribe, hey, build things and like shoot arrows at monkeys out of hollow plant tubes or whatever. And the other dopamine response is being with other people and working with other people. Both of those things have been stripped away. People now get dopamine from very short videos online. Oh, a cat playing a piano, rush. Or, oh, a woman doing, you know, explicit things, rush. Oh, I've just managed to troll someone on the internet, rush. Oh, Elon Musk has retweeted me, rush. But there's been no exercise in working hard to get that. And also, we're being siloed off, working from home, under slankers, in echo chambers. And this is why, as an entire society, we are ill. We're not procreating, we're not forming family units, we don't want to work, we don't have jobs, we're miserable. It's because of constant instant gratification.
1: Yep, the art of delayed gratification is dead, because everybody's been told that they can have what they want when they want. And not just that, that it's morally right that they should, that everybody should have exactly what they want when they want it. It's why you end up with Stella Creasy one minute saying, we need to have a summer of sex, followed by,
0: That wasn't Stella Creasy, was it?
1: It's not Stella Creasy, that was Samantha Niblett. Samantha Niblett.
0: And, great name for someone, isn't it?
1: Yeah, exactly. And then the same minute, she can't identify which gender is having the sex, because, you know, she gets ever so upset about the Supreme Court court ruling, because in 2026, we need a Supreme Court to tell us that a boy has a willy and a girl doesn't.
0: Oh, it's grotesque. Should we speak to a caller on this?
1: Yeah, let's get involved.
0: Because Dan in Liverpool wants to talk on this subject, which is great. Hello, Dan.
17: Hi, hello there, Alex. I hope you're having a lovely day.
0: I am, because I've got my Beza Mozart with me, all as well.
1: Hello, Dan.
17: Oh, it's a better day. Now, I do want to talk about maybe the over-sexualisation of our society. I know you were sort of talking about the Spice Girls earlier. I didn't catch the entire segment. I do apologise.
0: Yeah, no problem.
17: I want your opinion. Like, do you believe we have become overly sexualised as a nation? I know porn is a big issue and it's something that's close to your heart. I myself, I'm not even going to deny, I'm a massive porn lover, but I do it in a somewhat respectful way, which does sound a bit ironic, because I know porn does objectify women, and it's almost like a fantasy, like a novelty book when we're reading it, and we have to understand that's not reality, it's almost a storyteller we embrace.
0: Right. This is an interesting topic to be having a conversation directly with someone who said, I love a bit of porn, at 11:30 on a Sunday morning. Well, you know, if I wasn't sitting in this studio, I'd be sitting on a church pew. But let's tackle this head on, because let me explain something to you, Dan. And I'm going to do it from a sort of biochemical point of view here with pornography. So the thing is, when you have lots of little videos and thumbnails on a screen and someone's watching something, then they flick to the next and they flick to the next and they flick to the next, or it's showing images that just don't correspond to reality, that the women aren't the sort of women that you would meet naturally, and they're not doing the sort of things that normal women choose to do, and you keep changing the subject of the video. You don't just have one video that you watch day in, day out, day in, day out. What this is doing neurologically in your brain is connecting your reward system to a level of variety that is completely unachievable in real life. You therefore need to have an excess level of stimulation to achieve your end goal, which means then when in real life you want to actually have a physical relationship with a real life woman, oftentimes you're unable to. The rate of ED, erectile dysfunction, in men under the age of 40 used to be in single percentiles. It is now 1/3. That is a statistical truth. The amount that pornography is cited in divorce cases is a statistical proof. Pornography as well is one of the industries where there is more abuse than you could imagine. There was a situation a number of years ago where a woman had been raped. The video of her rape was posted on Pornhub and kept being reposted and was behind a paywall, so people were paying to see it. She took Visa to court because Visa was the payment platform. Visa were horrified and said to Pornhub, OK, we need to do an audit of your content. We need to know who the people are in the videos and the things that they're doing. Anything that looks like this has to be taken down. Do you know how many had to be taken down? 88%. Pornography, especially user-generated pornography, is industrialised rape, sexual abuse, sexual assault that's making men anxious, that's destroying marriages and human relationships, that is causing actual biological consequences like depression, social anxiety and erectile dysfunction. That is my little proselytisation on pornography. What I'd recommend is if you're going to indulge in it, go 90s style, adult video, DVD, enjoy yourself. Dan? Got a break now. Thank you very much, my love. Didn't expect to be doing that at this hour. We've got to go to break because we're joined by Philip Kissily just after this, who has been great. Already waiting.
1: He always comes on after ridiculous things.
0: And he's going to, he'll already have his bits ready for this. He'll have his lines ready for this.
1: Philip will not have his bits ready.
0: In a conversation like that, using the word he's always going to have his, he's going to have his bits ready, is just not ideal. I meant like a bit as in a skin. Oh, shut up. I'm digging myself a hole. Also not a great word. Let's go to break.
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18: 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Travel trouble.
14: Yorkshire Police still have the closure of the A66 at Middlesbrough for the ongoing accident investigation work from yesterday between Eastern Road and Normanby Road at the Asda Lights. The southbound M18 in South Yorkshire looking slow from Westmoor to St Catharines, junctions 4 to 3. There's obstruction on the motorway. For the train, severely reduced service for cross-country routes in Outer Birmingham New Street. There's electrical supply problems. Speed delays continue of the central line of the London Underground, and there's no Great Western Railway service between Guildford and Gatwick Airport. Simon James.
18: See it, hear it, talk it. Across the UK, Talk Energy, the home of common sense. This is Talk.
30: And it's Phillips, Paul Cox, dog spherical objects, isn't it?
0: dog's spherical object in it. That is Bob. I'm going to nick that. Now, that is one of my favourite expressions.
1: Dog's spherical object.
0: Of all time.
2: All right, lover.
0: All right, lover.
1: All right, lover.
2: All right, lover.
0: All right. The problem is I can't not reply to that. It's sort of like inbuilt.
1: Yeah,
0: it's like
1: course,
0: a knee-jerk mechanism
1: like
0: when you're from the West Country. You hear, all right, lover, all right. Straight away. Let's get Philip Kissley on. You've been waiting for a long time, Philip. And I love the fact that we were talking in the run-up to having you on about how bad instant gratification is. We're just doing that in real life, in real time right now. But you can be gratified. You can get your soapbox. You can opine. You can enjoy a sense of catharsis. But what are we going to opine about? Because I have a feeling what we were talking about just before the break would be right up your strata. Maybe not in the same way as Dan.
1: This is just
0: from
1: innuendo
0: Liverpool.
1: City now.
0: But I think it is a problem. I genuinely think the hypersexualisation of society is something that we're not talking about, and somebody at some point really needs to get on top of that.
2: Indeed. Hi, both. It's great to see you, and it was nice that you were talking about my bits before I came on. I think pornography keeps people stupid, doesn't it? It keeps them in their place. You know, their brains are turned to custard while they're joylessly interfering with themselves. All of that kind of thing. It just feels as though it's a proxy for other things. It's a mark of failure. You know, if you're indulging in, like the gentleman caller, indulging in pornography, you know, night and day, maybe you should be using that time to better advantage. Maybe you should try to be a good father. Maybe you should try to be a good husband. Maybe you should do other things which aren't designed to keep you stupid, aren't addictive, and all the rest of it. It feels like all of this is tied to ambition and the lack of it, in a way, because I think it is that important. I think it is an epidemic, and I think there's an epidemic of depression, real depression, anxiety, and a feeling of nothingness in many men. And that, coupled with the insane, horrible abuse that the pornography industry represents, and in all sorts of ways, it's not just about misogyny and women, it's also about class as well, I think, and it's about using women and particular kinds of women and finding a fantasy sphere in which allegedly that's okay, I think, as the previous caller was about to try and make out. All of this stuff really needs tackling, because we do have a crisis in masculinity, don't we? Men don't know what they're here for, what they're supposed to do. You were talking about the nuclear family. You were talking, you know, all this thing about being, what does it mean to be a partner and a husband? What does it mean to be a father? Those things are really important, and they've been denigrated throughout the last few decades. You talked about the 90s as a kind of high point. I think that's right. Soon as identity politics kicks in at the turn of the new century, things could go from bad to worse. And this, you know, technology plays its part, where we all live in these little silos. We're all stuck at home. Lockdown. People come out of lockdown. Lots of men come out of lockdown thinking they're women because they've been locked down with pornography, and it's addled their brains. You were talking quite rightly, Alec. I mean, I don't want to, you know, lecture about this, but you were talking quite rightly about how it rewires the brain. Mm. So I think if you're talking about, I think it's a few things, right? I think it's pornography. Weed is another big issue. If you walk past any block of flats in any city centre, you're engulfed in a fog of weed, and the idea of spending all your time computer gaming, that's another one. They're all proxies. The computer gaming is a proxy, isn't it, for ambition, you know. Weed is a proxy for having a good time, and pornography is a proxy for relationships. And it's all poisonous. It's all wrong. There you go. Aren't things
0: great? I think you summed it up very, very well. Let's talk politics now, because I'm just fed up with politics in this day and age. I feel like nobody is sitting there actually trying to tackle head on the issues in this country. The media are obsessed with plots, coups, deals, no deals, polling. We're in constant campaign mode around the clock. And, you know, we've now got a story in the newspaper. Here we go. Andy Burnham, apparently, could have breached commons rules by, get this, not declaring hospitality worth thousands of pounds in the 12 months before being elected. Ah. Oh, there it is. Because, okay, so Nigel Farage didn't declare a 5 million. That's a far bigger thing than the weird 6,600 party that was thrown in his honour in Osaka. Although, to me, that is weirder. Why is someone in Japan going, oh, yeah, Greater Manchester Men needs to have a special party in his honour over in Osaka? Really? But the crime here isn't the sum of money. It's not the party in Osaka. It's the not declaring of it, which in my mind puts this at exactly the same rank of offence as is being levied at Nigel Farage. And yet you just know, don't you, that this is not going to go anywhere, that it's probably going to be... that the standards watchdog would just say, yeah, nothing to see here. He was just, you know, enjoying his time with some geishas or something. I don't know. But this stuff is...

0: and it's hypocrisy. It's what socialism always turns out to be. Meanwhile, the great big issues, you know, there is a sexual war on women on the streets of this country. We have porous borders. We're in incredible debt, you know, which is going to, if it, you know, it's going to turn into a financial meltdown, I think. We are going to have a recession. It is on the horizon. And when that happens, the other things, the cultural issues, the societal issues will become massive, because when people can't afford to pay their mortgages, pay their rent, feed their children, they panic, and we will see civil unrest because of that. I think one of the things you said a while ago really hit home with me. We have a mayor of Britain.
1: Yeah.
0: We have.
1: Right.
0: You remember saying that? Yeah, we
1: He's
0: don't
1: not a prime
0: have
1: minister.
0: a prime minister, because he's focusing on £2 bus fares. He's messing around with imagery around, you know, Greg's pasties, all of that kind of thing. He will not
1: He's
0: deal
1: a
0: with the
1: ribbon
0: big issues.
1: cutter. That's all
0: Yeah.
1: he is. He's a ribbon cutter. He doesn't know how to do anything else. But the other problem is, he actually does have some big sweeping plans for this nation.
0: Yeah,
1: But in
0: and they're
1: typical
0: terrible.
1: legacy media style, nobody's cross-examining them. No one's, I mean, I've just written down three here that are going to be disastrous for this country. Number one, his crazy devolution plans. I mean, the Labour Party had already started this with turning things into, you know, different authorities. They wanted to cancel the elections. The sheer cost of that is enormous. But when you start wanting to have mayors and offices of mayors with all these powers, possibly tax raising powers, all the apparatchiks, the pen pushers, the extra bureaucracy, it comes with an enormous price tag. It is basically taking work out of the private sector and making all jobs taxpayer funded until we're all Winston Smith. Same with the renationalisation plans. It's about 150 billion just to get Thames Water back. And then it's going to be shareholders in China and, you know, dodgy countries as part of our critical infrastructure. It cannot be afforded. The Labour Party just wants to make more and more things under the umbrella of the state, statify everything, and it's simply bankrupting. And then on top of this, it's all like, oh, well, let's end homelessness. Again, that's kind of ribbon cuttery. They've decriminalised homelessness, and then now they want to end homelessness. Do you know what that's going to equal? Because you do. Tent cities. That is the exact recipe to turn street after street, park after park, grass verge after grass verge into some horrible, atrophying, rough sleeping hellhole. Because if you turn around and say, right, we're going to decriminalise sleeping on the streets, that sounds nice, doesn't it? And on top of it, we're going to end homelessness. All you need to do is come to Britain, sleep in a tent, and you'll be given a house. It is a conveyor belt for extra welfarism. It's just madness. And every time Burnham rolls out one of these mega policies, because to me these are mega policies, I don't
0: Yeah.
1: want all these mayors. I hate devolution. Personally, I'd get rid of that Senedd. I'd get rid of Holyrood. I'd get rid of that one in Northern Ireland, didn't even have anyone in it for a year and a half and nothing
0: Stormont.
1: fell apart. Stormont. You know, basically, the size of the state now is like a massive sort of, you know, gross dirt and mud encrusted pair of jeans where you don't even need the legs inside for the things to stay upright. You could have
0: Absolutely.
1: just nobody in the Commons and it would just happily run itself into the ground. And this idea that we need more politicians, more political staff, more political pensions and pen pushers is preposterous.
0: Absolutely, and none of it is thought through. Okay, the best example of this is the fact that he wants to turn Britain into one great national council estate. Okay, and if you think about councils in this country, they haven't built council houses in any numbers since the 1970s, so they don't know what they're doing. And we know from history, recent history, post-war history, that building very, very quickly, very, very cheaply, in on massive scale, is catastrophic, because what it's ill thought out, and it results in antisocial behavior. It has to be pulled down again, and we have to start again. And more than that, it costs an absolute fortune. So we're looking again with devolution. This is going to open the door for councils just to say, oh, right, well, you're going to have a massive council estate right here, right on my doorstep here. You're going to have a massive council estate on your doorstep. And nobody's going to do anything about it, because these great big regional mayors will just give it the green light and everybody will be powerless. So this is what it's about, really.

0: It's authoritarian. But you mentioned 1984 before. It's ill thought through authoritarian, and it's aggressive, and that is what I'm really so concerned about, because he has this kind of apologetic Randy, oh, you know, we want to do the best for everybody. It's great, isn't it? You know, all of that kind of thing. And it really isn't. It's really dangerous for us, because all of the stuff that I talked about before, recession, financial meltdown, massive cultural and societal issues, that is just going to be put on steroids if lots and lots of people, not only do we get asylum seekers that we don't want because we're supposed to take, quote, our fair share, but we're going to get council estates all over the place which are badly thought out. Now, I'm not against social housing. I am absolutely not. Mm. We need more housing, but it needs to be thought through. And this is a classic example of how he isn't thinking through anything.
1: I feel we're about 2 seconds away from having collective farms, quite frankly. Philip, yeah. Thank you ever so much. Always a delight to catch up with you, Mr. Kisley. Let's do a quick call before we go to the top of the hour break. This is Peter in London. Good morning, Peter.
2: Hello, Alex and Dr. Cox.
1: Dr. Cox, the auditor.
3: The auditor.
2: Well, yeah, basically, I've spoken to Nigel years ago when, I was going to say Theresa May, but she was the absolute traitor, May. When she went to Florence in Italy, I think it was in 2017. But she was a lying thief, and she can sue me if she likes.
1: She'll be suing you. She'll be suing News UK, my friend, so be careful. She's not here to defend herself, but carry on.
2: Are now Labour, or as I call them, Labour government, thieves and liars, are stealing your money, and they're giving it to other countries, for example, in their foreign aid. And that, if you thought about it, and if everyone in the country thought about it, you'd think that's money laundering fraud. They do that.
1: The foreign aid question is interesting, right? I've always been of the position that foreign aid can be used very sensibly as a sort of diplomatic process, if it's spent in the correct way. And what
2: you're misunderstanding.
1: Right.
2: I think there are three countries, approximately, you know, I'm fully checked this out, but I think there are approximately three countries in the world that do not have their own currencies from their own national, central, or federal reserve banks.
1: Right.
2: And our country, for example, has been, on the first day that our current Prime Minister, thief-in-chief, was supposedly elected to be Prime Minister, on his very first day in Downing Street, who was lurking suddenly safely?
1: Who was lurking? Because we're going to a break now, so you're going to get to the... Peter, I get your point here that, you know, there's all sorts of question marks put over foreign aid, who it's going to, corrupt governments and all the rest of it. We don't have time to address that issue at this immediate moment because at the top of the hour break, we have to be bang on the moment. So we are going to be taking a short break now. Interesting topic of discussion, though, often pops up. But after the break, we're going to be looking at matters stateside with the brilliant Brylan Hollihan. Don't go anywhere. He's coming up just after this.

0: Update on the hour headlines.
1: From the Sky News Centre at midday, people are being asked to let the police watchdog investigate yesterday's fatal car crash in Middlesbrough and stop speculating online. Seven people, including two police officers, died when a Volkswagen Passat was driven the wrong way down the A66 in the early hours. Local MP Anna Turley says speculation about what happened isn't helpful and praised the emergency services.
2: All those paramedics, all of those emergency services who themselves were dealing with the most horrendous incident, I want to thank them for their courage and for all of their work and dedication. And our thoughts are with all of them as well today, because obviously this is an extremely difficult incident for them to come to terms with.
1: Serious sexual and violent offenders could be confined to areas just a few miles wide after leaving prison. So-called restriction zones are being launched in October in England and Wales. Anna Bates reports.
3: The Ministry of Justice says curbing offenders' movements with GPS will give freedom back to victims who'll have a say in setting the boundaries to be drawn up by probation officers. The government claims it's a world-first initiative. There are already some limits, with offenders banned from victims' homes or workplaces. Breaches of the zones could lead to recalls to prison. One domestic abuse charity has called it a positive step.
1: Russia has withdrawn its ambassador to the UK, accusing the government of being on a path of confrontation over its support for Ukraine. Andrei Kellin left in July after 7 years in the role with no successor. The mother of a British woman shot dead by her father in Texas is urging US prosecutors to reopen the investigation into her death. Lucy Harrison was killed in January last year. Her father claimed his gun went off accidentally. Manchester City look to bounce back from their Community Shield loss to Arsenal when they host Bournemouth later, and Aston Villa travel to Brighton in the other early kickoff. And Liam Gallagher has ruled out Oasis headlining Glastonbury Festival next year. In an expletive-filled post on social media, the singer said it's not happening and has asked for people to calm down. That's the latest. I'm Stevie Shillinglaw.
4: Have you noticed the way fans shout at football matches?
5: Oh, wake up!
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0: 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This is Talk. 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
6: Alex Phillips tearing up the airwaves. Yo! Yo! Yo! Yo!
7: That one came in yesterday. Oh, I like the fact he did a little remix there. He feels like a DJ, doesn't he, right. Tekov? He managed to sort of like put them in together. There's a bit of an echo on the yo as the normal musical bed came in underneath.
8: He knows what he's doing, Tekov.
7: I think he's going to have a set in Ibiza this Christmas.
8: Yeah, why not?
7: I think Tekov on the turntables will be a delight. Nothing less than.
8: Yeah.
7: With the MC Auditor.
8: See,
7: and I'll just be sort of like, you know, doing some sort of like crazy 90s dancing on side stage like this.
8: It was a remix. Dan from Liverpool saying he absolutely loves porn.
7: It's today's show is sort of, it's been surprising.
8: It was.
7: There have been elements in it that I did not predict. If someone last night had said, tomorrow on your show, there's going to be all of these things, Mozart hair, auditors,
8: other things.
7: Porn.
8: Yeah.
7: I'd be like, on a Sunday, really?
8: God's Day as well.
7: I know. It's been a... I think there's something about you.
8: It is. I do attract the weird.
7: You bring weird in
8: with
7: you.
8: I do, but you always do. I'm like Andy Burnham. I'm for everyone. I want weird in every postcode.
7: That emoji of a Prime Minister. I just cannot... I keep saying to people this. I get unnaturally upset, very riled, at a sandwich shop in Paddington. I'm going to have to see it later. In fact, I might have to remaster my route to get my train, because when I see this sandwich shop, because it's in this sort of like, you know, there's this sort of vogue, dusty pink colour that's everywhere.
8: Yes, I do.
7: You know, you always get a Pantone of the era, don't you?
8: There's the
7: Farrow and Ball green Pantone is Pantone of the Cotswolds. And there's this sort of like dusky pink thing that's going about these days. Anyway, the signage is in the dusky pink. The lettering, the font is basically Comic Sans, which is insulting. I just can't cope with anything Comic Sans.
8: It is the dumbest of the
7: And it's
8: font.
7: Called My Favourite Sandwich. but to me, it is archetypal of the risible infantilization of society. Be kind. Again, it with this, to me, solar eclipse really upset me because I was the only one who was interested in it. For the whole 2 weeks running up to it, I was like, Solar Wednesday, it's going to be brilliant. This amazing celestial event that civilizations since time immemorial have found staggering and significant and cosmic and, you know, sublime. And no one was talking about it. And there was I, foolishly labouring under the apprehension that I'd be able to wake up on Wednesday morning, go down to the local newsagents, buy a newspaper and get my bins. But no one cared.
8: Thing.
7: Instead, what we had on the day of solar eclipse, which should have been a moment that the nation comes together, rejoices, celebrates, and sort of shares in this once-in-a-lifetime phenomenon. Because the next solar eclipse that big ain't until 2090. I'd be dead. Oh, I'll not be here. So I really wanted to enjoy that. Could I get my bins? No, because we weren't interested.
8: No.
7: Instead, what we had on the day is, don't look at the sun. It's like, well, I've managed to get through 42 years of my life without going blind.
8: But we have fertilised in this petri dish of society now a really stupid collective group of societal drones that just wander around waiting to be told what to do. As the state grows, your sort of self-sovereignty, your autonomy just gradually disappears because you're like, I don't need to make decisions for myself because Andy's going to do it for me.
7: They're like, I see full-grown men who are sort of like, you know, going about their lives like they should be in a romper suit. and you're like, this is why we've got a birth rates crisis as well, because what are these? They're children themselves. Little babies can't procreate. They cannot handle responsibility. And we just seem to live in a society now where it's mollycoddled to the extreme. It's like, weather warning, weather warning. It's going to be above 30 degrees. Drink lots of water.
8: We've got no water, so don't use the water.
7: I think my biological functions remind me that I could get dehydrated. You know, I get hot and it's like, I fancy having some water. I don't need the government to tell me to hydrate myself because it's hot outside. And it's all encapsulated in that absolutely boneheaded emoji toddler of the north in his special number 10 creche with his fuzzy felts and his mood board written in, like, I don't know, pink magic markers, you know, Andy for us. That picture of him that's on his ex profile, on his social media that was being held up on placards, where he's a cartoon. We live in cartoon land. That thing is supposed to be running a country and he should be in a nursery school. He should be on play days.
8: If you've capitulated your autonomy to a leader, a political leader, then you're no longer human. You kind of deserve what you get as a result of that capitulation, because we should stand up for intellectual thinking. We should stand up for critical thinking above intellectual thinking. First, in order to be intelligent, you need to be able to critically discriminate. The idea tolerance is kind of both everywhere and nowhere, and we must never discriminate against anything, and right the way down to our law and order. So police can't even discriminate between baddies and goodies, because you must understand that the baddies, are worth just as much as the goodies. Well, that's not how humanity works. Mm. That's not how society works. In order for us to progress, as they wang on about the whole time, we need to be able to critically ascertain the right things, the wrong things, what's good for us, what's bad for us. And it's not a matter of opinion, it's often a matter of fact. But if you capitulated all of your autonomy to some greater good that is not God, that is Andy Burnham, then you are in a serious predicament.
7: Oh, it vibes politics. I just want adults to come back. I just want grown-ups again, because nobody is grown-up anymore. No one has moral agency. Everyone needs to be told what being good is because it's the right thing to do. That, I just think, is one of them. That's how you speak to a five-year-old.
8: Hope in every heart.
7: Don't pull her hair. That's not nice. Be kind. We are treated like we are toddlers because we're given no agency. We're not allowed to make any decisions. The minute you do, you're evil. If you start having an adult thought in your head, like, oh, I don't know, men coming into the country who have to be given a leaflet saying, oh, please don't rape, is somehow bad. Being an adult is being essentially a fascist in the minds of these people. They just want us all to be sitting there going, coochie coo, I love Andy. Andy's so nice. I just can't cope with this anymore. Do you know what I'd love?
8: Yeah.
7: I would love, because I think if it was Donald Trump in this country and his political opponent was Andy Burnham, oh, he'd be having a field day.
8: Yes.
7: Baby Andy Pandy. You know, that he would just look at that puerile, cartoonish, mawkish, facile, risible little man and would just love it. He'd be in his element if that was Trump's opposition. And I just... But we all sit here and just go, isn't he nice? Can someone just take him down?
8: Well, we're waiting, and I think it's very much Mr. Farage that's doing it. He's the boy that's pointing at the emperor going, is anyone else aware that this guy's got no clothes on? And you know, we need more and more of that. We talked earlier about coalescing on the right. The right, by the way, isn't the right that it was. I had a chat with Lempit Opik of Lib Dem fame of the early 2000s, the Welsh leader of the Lib Dems from 2001 to 2007. And the conversation we had would lead you to believe that he was a far right guy now, completely far right. His view in 2001 is exactly the same as it is in 2026, but now it seems totally far right. The idea that Lempit Opik is now representative of the far right because his views are of what we're told is the far right and exactly the same as they were in 2001 as a Lib Dem should be enough for people to start going, hang on a minute. This guy hasn't changed his mind. I haven't changed my mind since that point, really. I mean, we do evolve politically, but ostensibly, our core values are about the same throughout, unless something absolutely comes along to shatter it all. Actually, for me, something did come along to shatter it all. That was Brexit. And it wasn't the vote, it was the reaction to the vote. It was then all the puzzles came together.
7: I always say it was the very first domino to fall in the West. People always think the first one was Donald Trump. No, no, no, Brexit came first. That is we were the first nation
8: that was June
7: to turn around in response to what has gone on in the West. This sort of overbearing nanny state, the faux morality, the infantilisation. And Brexit was the first sign of democratic agency of the people going enough is enough for whatever reason, whether it's trade, immigration, it was the first sign of the people saying it's got to change. And that was when the mask really slipped, that you realize the establishment were like, don't you dare. And again, it's like treating us like 5-year-olds. Don't you dare leave the house without mummy holding your hand. You know, you can't do that. Should we get a caller?
8: Yeah, let's do it.
7: Let's speak to Ian, who's in Bridgend. Bada da, Ian.
9: Hi, Alex, how are you, all right?
7: I'm very well, thank you, Cariad. Diolch yn fawr. What would you like to talk about, my love?
9: Right then, this blooming Welsh government, you're talking about the expenditure on migrants. All the way through the election, Reform are warning people, you vote for Plaid Cymru and we'll get the nation of sanctuary. This week now, despite us having the longest waiting list in the country, our wonderful Welsh government has committed £840,000 to a nation of sanctuary charity. You know, the state of Wales and what we're going through, and this is how they use our money.
7: So, tell me about this state of sanctuary charity. Is it going to be going down to Ceuta in the enclave of Spain and just scooping up as many Maghrebians as possible and sticking them in hotels? Like, what does this involve?
9: Well, bearing in mind, you know, Labour's proudest moment was lashing out £1 million a year to plant trees in Uganda. Goodness only knows where it'll end up, but it's not going to be for the benefit of the Indigenous people of Wales, that's a cert.
7: I feel sorry for Wales. I feel sorry for you with your 20 mile per hour blanket speeds, which must be totally debilitating. I feel sorry for you that, you know, you've just been stuck in a socialist dystopian doom loop forever. I feel sorry you've got to have that blimmin' government down at Cardiff Bay, which just seems to add layers of bureaucracy and pettifogging onto a declining economy, quite frankly. Wales, a brilliant, proud nation, a beautiful, beautiful land with some of the finest Brits that we have, and it's been absolutely driven into the ground.
9: Exactly, you know, and it's not just the Welsh government, it spreads out to the WI, you know, Welsh Rugby Union as well. You know, we still have a proud Welsh rugby team here, but, you know, they are limiting the scope for improvements of that now as well, reducing the number of regional teams here as well. It's right throughout Wales. It's endemic, you know. My opinions are, of course, very far right in Wales, but I tell everybody else, no, these are normal opinions outside Wales. It's just that Wales has gone so far to the left, it's crazy.
7: Oh, it really has. And I tell you what, though, start messing with rugby in Wales, that will be the end. Exactly. Don't you mess with rugby. Don't remind the Welsh that actually it was invented in England, though. Shh. Thank you. Carry on, Ian.
9: No, I was just going to say, invented in England, perfected in Wales.
7: There we go. Well, not looking as perfect as it used to be at present, just saying. Thank you ever so much, Ian. I love hearing that lovely, lovely accent. It's just, mellifluous.
8: Yeah, it's very interesting, Ian.
7: 840,000.
8: I
7: need to look into that.
8: I keep saying this today because I want people to understand it. It's the moralisation of politics.
7: Right.
8: So it's saying that everything I was talking about earlier, which is you feel like you're important, you feel like you need to be heard, the government are telling you that's what they'll do for you, and now they're creating sanctity states or sanctity towns where everybody can feel safe. And that will include this other guy as well, who will get on the bus and touch himself. But don't worry about that, because he has the same morality. We need to think of him too. And devolution has a lot to answer for. But, you know, devolution was seen as something nationalistic by people in Scotland and Wales. They were told that they were getting their nationalistic dream. They weren't getting their nationalistic dream. They were getting people that were overzealous, left-leaning, overly liberalised, trying to stay in power. Look at... It's no coincidence that both Wales and in Scotland under the SNP, they lurched further and further left to get as many people as... But they became weather-vane politicians. Mm. Sturgeon, for instance, at the end of her tenure, tell me what Sturgeon stood for. I have no idea what she stood for.
7: But, of course, Nicola Sturgeon was, again, beatified because woman. You know, at one point during COVID, she was basically running the country. And then as soon as they started putting that Fred West tent in the front garden and digging it up looking for camper vans or whatever, everyone just goes silent. It's like, oh, no, one
8: because
7: of our own.
8: Because the trouble is, they've been told, moralistically, that you are on the right side of history. Mm. The right side of history. As I said on a previous show, anyone who says that is very unlikely to ever be on the right side of history. They're doing it to moralise their situation. The government are doing it at a national level, and things like the WEF are doing it at an international level.
7: Yeah. It goes all the way up, the madness. I love this message. Someone said, Andy Burnham is like a partner who has a shopping problem for things you don't want or need.
8: Yeah, it's exactly what he does. Look at what Andy Burnham has done since he's come in. He's only ever happy in a bus station. You take him out of a bus station, he looks like a fish out of water.
7: Does he sound like even Manchester?
8: When he was stood on the cliffs of Dover talking about immigration, he looked so far out of his comfort zone, it was uncomfortable to watch. And that's the man who's presiding over the solution of one of our greatest problems.
7: But also, this is actually, do you know what really represents and encapsulates what we're talking about, this infantilisation nanny state and a country being run by absolute morons? It's got to be the emergency alarm. That was ridiculous. Andy Burnham goes on holiday for all of about 2 seconds. In charge is Louise Hague, who about 5 seconds ago had sort of, you know, Fred Flintstone hair or whatever. It's just like crazy Wilma Flintstone, bright red hair, and was, you know, pretending her mobile phone had been nicked when it hadn't, which is just such low-level fraud. It's pathetic.
8: That's our Deputy Prime Minister
7: and then,
8: you talk of.
7: And all of a sudden she's in charge. And it's a bit like a kid with a toy. It's like, right, what am I going to do? Got to prove myself. Got to make an important decision. And the fire service go, right, there's some wildfires going on. If someone's about to be turned into toast in their house, perhaps the emergency alarm could be used to say, evacuate your home. No. It's decided instead, let's send about, you know, 4 different versions of an emergency alarm saying, don't have a barbecue. What? I mean, the thing is now, that whole project's gone. It's done. Because everyone's deleted it from their phone. Or even if they haven't deleted it, it's going to go off and, you know, there'll be a sort of nuclear warhead aimed towards, the centre of London. And it's going to go off and people think, oh, what are they telling me not to do now? Oh, I'm not going to bother looking at that. I was in my hotel this morning. This is how, you know, how much this has affected me. I was in the hotel this morning getting changed and the fire alarm started going off in the hotel. That was my reaction. That's just like,
8: exactly what happened.
7: I sort of wanted to plug my fingers in my ears while continuing to brush my teeth. I was like, eh? Because this overstimulation of everything's dangerous, everything's divisive, everything's critical, you've got to do this, don't look at the sun, don't have a barbecue. It's the boy who cried wolf played at large amongst, you know, an entire nation where suddenly you just go, eh. Yeah, it's a bit the COVID reaction. Stay in your house. Walk in a clockwise circle. Don't sit on a bench.
8: I can't. I mean, when you repeat it back, it was absolutely mental.
7: Mad.
8: I was in a hotel myself about, because we're humble brags, big time celebrities, so we've got hotel access. I was in a hotel just a couple of weeks ago, actually, and the fire alarm went off at like 3 a.m. and I thought, nah. Well, I was actually getting up to do a media job quite early. And about an hour later, I was coming down the stairs and there's this one German tourist. And she was like, am I allowed to come back in now?
7: And I was like,
8: oh, did you go out for the fire alarm? She went, yes. And I went, oh, so, no, you're fine.
7: Yeah,
8: no,
7: it's all right. This is England.
8: Yeah.
7: Alarmism is so, you know, it's so, you know, 1999 millennium.
8: Well, we don't believe anything. We don't believe anything.
7: Exactly.
8: There was famously a clip, just this, when that alarm went off, there was a presenter on Sky Sports. The alarm went off when he was on air. And he just looked at him and went, oh, it's just from the government, and then carried on talking about the football transfer that he was talking to his audience about. And that, to me, just summed it up.
7: Yeah, you've overstimulated us, you've over-triggered us, you've lied to us, gaslit us, being totally far too over-the-top alarmist, that now when there are real critical dangers, we're just like, oh, well. Right, let's take a break, because Brian Hollyhand has emerged from his
8: lair.
7: American lair and is going to be joining us just after this.
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15: Weekend roadworks continue, blocking the M6 in Warwickshire and the West Midlands, around Coes Hill and the M42, junctions 4 to 4A. There's accidents on the eastbound M62 from Greater Manchester towards the Pennines, Heywood to Rochdale, junctions 19 to 20. Also delays in South Yorkshire, northbound A1M Doncaster bypass, and obstruction from Doncaster and Conisbrough to Marr, junctions 36 to 37. There's also southbound delays, and the A66 at Middlesbrough still closed after yesterday's accident between Eastern Road and the Asda Lights. I'm Simon James.
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18: Summertime and the listening is easy. Alex is shouting and the ranting is high. Oh, your outfit's cool and yes, you're very nice looking, but the government's deluded, so don't you cry.
8: Oh.
7: Now, the second verse is when he actually mentions you.
8: Really?
7: Yeah, I know, but TechOp decided we had to have the shortened version, so unfortunately we didn't get round to the bit about...
8: So you played that yesterday?
7: Yeah, because he talked about Peter Barnes, who's my Saturday comfort creature.
8: Who's Peter Barnes?
7: Well, he's you, but on a Saturday.
8: No, I've never,
18: Saturday morning.
7: Here we go.
18: She is joined by Barnsley, and on Sunday it's often Paul Cox. Then back to Monday, so it's back to the weekdays. So Alex is off to the country for a few pints of grog.
7: Correct. Although, actually, this Monday I'll be working, and Tuesday. That was Merv.
8: That was Merv.
7: That's Merv.
8: No
7: yes,
8: way.
7: Yes, that is
8: Merv.
7: Actual Merv. Yeah, I know. Wonderful.
8: Well,
7: I do
8: know who Peter Barnes is.
7: But great.
8: I'm watching thinking, Paul, we've met.
7: Well, brilliant. That's lovely to know. Let's all get together and do this as a threesome. Right, let's speak to Brylan Hollihand, author of Make America Talk Again. How are you, young Brylan?
19: Good morning. How are y'all?
7: Oh, y'all. Love it. Love it so much. Let us start off with some sort of juicy chit-chat, which is finally Donald Trump has smacked down Tucker Carlson. He's accused him of being in cahoots with politicians who wish to take him down. I mean, the case of Tucker Carlson, the Carlson curve, to me, has been really quite astonishing. A man who was sort of wholesome. He was sort of emblematic in my mind of the MAGA movement, of that sort of type of republicanism, which was sort of God, country. And I don't know, ever since he's left Fox and gone independent, he seems to have gone mad.
19: It's a good way to look at it. Mad's a nice way to describe the way he's acting on the public stage. I think I'd be a little harsher and say that the guy sold his soul for money and clicks and engagement. And it's been sad to see. I think a lot of people have decided to take some paychecks from foreign governments to attack our own country. And it's been really disturbing to see kind of this attack from people that claim to be so America first, but are really acting America last publicly. I'm disgusted by attempts like that. I'm disgusted by attempts like with colleagues. But what I do find comical, and it gives me some light to laugh at, is the guy thinks that he can even have a shot to be on the debate stage for president one day when, you know, he can't even get a group together just to support him. So not going to happen, but he can keep on posting videos if he wants to from the outside of the party. He says he wants to start a brand new party. And I can't think of anything more destructive right now. So it just shows how selfish he is.
7: No, it's true. I've always said, I've come to the realization for quite a long time now that the so-called independent media that reigns on YouTube is actually far less independent than when you actually have the guardrails of a regulator, a corporation, and, you know, and lawyers at your disposal. Because what ends up happening is these people eventually end up having to just come up with sensationalist nonsense for clicks, or when they get really desperate, go knock on the door of Qatar. And it's just sad. It's sad when you see once great journalists going on that journey. Let us talk now about Iran. Again, it's dragging on. There's been a lot of activity in the skies over my house. American bombers. I see B-2s at least twice a day. F-35s were in the sky the other day, so I know there's definitely still some kinetic stuff taking place. But it just feels to me as though Iran are basically putting out that they've got the upper hand now, saying that anyone who joins in the economic war being waged by the US, which is, well, is their war being waged, really, isn't it? It's closure of the Strait of Hormuz, will be considered enemies. And I just feel like there hasn't been any progress. It seems to me there's a massive reluctance for Donald Trump to do anything greater militarily. He's worried about the midterms. He's worried about potential impeachment if he loses the midterms. Iran's not about to back down. It's becoming a sort of war of attrition almost without there actually being much active war.
19: Well, what a surprise. The terrorists are acting like terrorists. I think a lot of people in American media don't necessarily understand that. And to Iran, I would just say, you know, what happened to your Ayatollah? Oh, that's right. We decimated that. We decimated your Navy. We've continued to decimate, you know, your nuclear operations. And they just keep popping back up because they had this goal of chanting death to America. You mentioned, you know, them flying over your house. And I think a lot of people around the world, the people that Iran is warning that if they, you know, stand next to the U.S., they'll be their enemies, should be grateful for America, because I don't understand why people think that they would just stop at attacking America. They obviously want world control. They obviously want to have this opportunity to be this, you know, terrorist superpower. And America is just the big bad villain that they can attack and bully, but it definitely wouldn't stop there. And so as America continues to decimate them, as America continues to have this opportunity, it's not only defending, you know, our homeland, but it's defending yours as well. There was this famous quote from Teddy Roosevelt, who was a president of ours about a century ago, and it said, you know, speak softly and carry a big stick. And it kind of goes along with what President Trump now says with peace through strength. I think a lot of people on the left that are attacking President Trump now say speak softly and don't carry a stick at all and just let us get trampled on. And now people are shocked on the world stage that we're actually fighting back for once. We're not going to allow America to be a laughingstock, and we're not going to allow America to be walked over, because remember what Kamala Harris and Joe Biden said to Iran? When we heard that they were going to start building nukes, they just responded with don't. Well, then Iran built enough, you know, enriched uranium to, you know, build 11 nukes. I don't know if they need enough enriched uranium for 11 nukes to just turn their nightlights on. Obviously, they were planning to attack this country, and we did more than said don't. We wiped out their Ayatollah.
7: Yeah, no, I love the work, by the way. I cheer those B-2 bombers every time they cross the skies over my house.
19: I love it.
7: Talk to me now about forthcoming midterms, because Donald Trump said if we lose those as the Republican Party and the Democrats get majorities, they're going to come after me.
19: Yeah, there's actually nothing more important than this race coming up, because there's this active coup going on inside the Democrat Party where the socialists that used to be kind of on the outside, the radical fringe of their base, are winning races and primaries inside their party, and they're their nominees now. You used to be able to could laugh at what was called the squad, and that was some of their more crazy members that would go have their press conferences, and they would say the crazy things like defund the police, get rid of prisons, abolish the Senate. And we could laugh at them because they were outside. And now they've created a coup inside the party and are actually elected as the nominees. So I do think that it's an easier race for us to point at the Democrats, as we have for cycles, and say, look, they're crazy. But now, like, they're literally publicly crazy. It's not just some fringe people. What we have to understand, though, is as we get people out to vote, obviously it's a midterm cycle. There's not going to be as much interest as there would be in, say, a general election as there was for the president just 2 years ago. What I've told the president, and I'll make clear again today if he's watching Talk TV this morning, is he's got to hit the campaign trail. He needs to be on college campuses. He has a laundry list of accomplishments that he's checked off for our generation, but he's got to go to campuses and remind them of that. You know, book out basketball arenas on every campus from coast to coast and put out that checklist of here's the promises I made to you when Gen Z voted for me. Put green check marks next to each and every one that he's accomplished, and then make a new set of promises for his final 2 years. Him reaching out to Gen Z, him earning our vote instead of acting entitled to it, is how he gets another 2 years of a majority.
7: Bylin, my darling, thank you ever so much. It's always wonderful having you on the program. I was going to say
19: thank
7: star in the making,
19: awesome.
7: But he already is a star,
19: isn't he? This is awesome. I love it.
7: Hey, that's why we keep having you back. One day we'll ship you over. We'll fly you across, and we will. Oh, actually, no, that's a better idea. My producer said we'll go there. I think that actually makes more sense, because you don't really want to come here. Everything you're reading is true. We're in a mess. Bylin, thank you ever so much, my darling. Let's speak again very, very soon. The Iran thing is getting on my wick. I actually just want Trump to be decisive now and say enough is enough is enough is enough. And, you know, do something with real kinetic force to show him that he's run out of patience. And I think that there's too many debates and discussions within the Pentagon, within the White House, within the Oval Office about the approach, which is kind of stymieing the entire operation. And it's just becoming a sort of a nothing biscuit now.
8: A nothing biscuit, yummy. Look, I think they're showing a weakness when it comes to Iran, unfortunately.
7: Yeah, I feel like that.
8: Because you either go into somewhere like Iran and you go full force and you instigate a win, or you end up with this quagmire, which is basically...
7: I think that's your fourth quagmire
8: today. Is it a fourth quagmire?
7: I think you've quagmired hard today.
8: Oh,
7: yeah, I've got like a...
8: Quagging
7: in my
8: it.
7: Head, I've got the official...
8: Actually, I've said it twice.
7: Quagmire abacus.
8: Yeah.
7: Moving the beads along.
8: Politique quagmire. I'm concerned because it's very poor optics for Trump, and it will affect his midterm. And the reason I'm concerned about that is because Trump is the last bastion of common sense across the world politically. So when he's absolutely stuck in a quagmire after the midterms, and he's got no control of the Senate or the House, and he can only, maybe the only thing that's left for him then is foreign policy, maybe then he'll do something. I think a lot of people are misunderstanding that just because he can't do anything at home doesn't mean
7: half of this problem has been created by us. It's been created by the Western governments, because if it was Obama who had said Iran cannot have, under any circumstances, nuclear warheads.
8: And done it in Obama language.
7: And then said, we're going to go and use bunker buster bombs to take out their nuclear sites. Everyone in the West would be like, Nobel Peace Prize. Isn't he wonderful? What a hero.
8: Demoralisation of politics.
7: Instead, what we said was, well, don't use our bases to do that. Don't you get us involved in that. And then when Iran retaliates and says, right, we're going to block the Strait of Hormuz, and Trump's like, come on, guys, let's get this thing open again because your economies are going to get really bad because this is what Iran does. You know, the Houthi rebels, the funding of the proxies, they're a bad nation. Let's get together and defeat them. We went, nah, it's all right. Shouldn't have done that because now we've got really high energy prices. And you just think, what? It is Trump derangement syndrome, but it is now at the cost of geopolitical security. I noticed the other day, the latest thing is, you know, everyone's obsessing, all the leaders of Europe are obsessing about some houses being built in the West Bank. I don't care. This is not of national importance to anyone in Britain, anyone in Italy, anyone in, no one in Europe is affected by an Israeli settlement in the West Bank. Nobody. In the same way that nobody in Europe is affected by, you know, the Sudanese burning each other's villages down. And that is a far more critical, horrible situation going on in that country. And it's like this sort of like anti-Israel thing now that Burnham's continuing with. It's a stupid distraction. It's crippling geopolitics, which then really affects our security.
8: Well, the further destabling of the Middle East by Keir Starmer recognising Palestine as a state, when Andy Burnham came in and said, oh, we've made mistakes, and doubling down on that rhetoric further than Keir Starmer ever did, has helped compound this issue tenfold. We pushed our biggest ally to one side and said, we're not helping you, not even allowing them just to essentially park their plane somewhere. That's all it is. It's like someone's gone on holiday, they're in a bit of trouble, and saying, can we leave our car on your drive? And we've gone, absolutely not, mate, we're not getting involved in this whatsoever. And they've done it purely on political grounds, because now we've compartmentalised and said, if you support Israel, bad.
7: Yeah.
8: If you support Gaza and Hamas, exactly the same thing, good. And how does that make sense? How has any critical thinking been applied to that? And fair play to Israel for hitting their housing targets in the West Bank.
7: Can they come and like sort out ours?
8: Angela Rayner could learn a few
7: things. We need to build some new homes on controversial green belts. So over you come. Tell us how it's done. Right, OK. We are going to take a short break. On the other side of that break, we've got a special treat for you.
8: Yeah.
7: Because it's Mr. Steve N. Allen.
8: Get in.
7: N for nicotine, I reckon.
8: It is, yeah.
7: It is, yeah.
8: I could never actually. I'm sworn to secrecy.
7: What the N is?
8: It's the comedy code. Yeah, I know. Right. Obviously, we have to agree.
7: I mean, imagine having your sort of like, you know, your bespoke nomenclature being the N word.
8: Yeah.
7: There you go. He's joining us just after this.
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7: Hey!
26: Oh, I don't get his pig. It's an oinkalot. It's a transgender dog, apparently.
7: Actually, these just get better and better. I think that's an upgrade because the original was... But I quite liked the auditor.
8: The auditor. You know, would that it was be... orator, by the way. I'm an orator.
7: No, it was definitely auditor. And when you're down Ali Pally in the darts final, that's how you're going to be introduced.
8: Is that what I look like? Do I look like a darts player?
7: Well, no, but they have their names, like, you know.
8: The auditor. Why couldn't I have been a gladiator?
7: A wrestler?
8: Yeah.
7: I think you're more darts than wrestling. I ain't going to lie. I just, you know, this is the house of
8: Could
7: truth.
8: It be cuddling? Is there any cuddling competitions I can get involved
7: okay,
8: in?
7: Okay, do you know what? Let's bring in an independent adjudicator to determine. Steve!
1: Hello, yes. Am I the I'm the adjudicator and he's the auditor. This is a sexy show, isn't it?
7: Mate, you should have been listening earlier. It really did get quite spicy at one point. There was all sorts of conversations about, you know, I had a listener phone in telling me how much he loves porn.
8: Dan from Liverpool said he is a massive porn lover. Whilst we were having a discussion about the disbenefits of porn on right. young men in society, he openly
7: Don't
8: told us.
7: Deflect from the adjudicator's
8: job. Yes, I'm trying to get Steve
1: just
8: on board.
1: Just for clarification, before we move on from that, a massive porn lover, does that mean he's a massive lover of porn or he loves massive porn? Which I imagine is a different subcategory.
8: That's a niche. And that's niche.
1: Yeah.
7: IMAX
1: he's
7: porn.
1: Got to make sure sturdy.
7: Porn maxing.
1: IMAX.
7: Is he, by the way, more... Is the auditor a darts player or a wrestler?
1: No, I like the auditor. He looks like he's an accountant, but not chartered. Do you know? He's management accountant.
8: Not chartered, yeah. I'll tell you how to get away with your expenses.
7: Uncharted territories.
8: Yeah.
7: Right. Let us talk about... Well, first of all, let's talk about Andy Burnham, because he's now going to send inspectors who can demand access to properties. You'll be fined if you don't let them in, because they're going to be the mansion tax police. This is where he's decided that any properties worth more than £2 million will have to pay extra council tax. And if you don't let the magic inspectors come and sniff around inside your home, you could be fined. It'll be a criminal offence. That's really sinister. Can't you just go on Zoopla?
1: Like everyone else would, yeah.
7: Right.
1: No, it's so sinister and it makes no sense. So what happens? Let us in, we want to value your property. No, they kick the door down. Well, you've got to take £200 off for that for a start. Do you know what I mean? You cause damage to the place trying to make your way in. Also, there's no such thing as like valuation police. They don't exist. What you mean is estate agents. Yeah. And they all inflate everything, don't they? So you'll get an estate agent come around and call it, you know, a bijou with a vibrant area. All of them will end up being valued as being way more expensive than they actually are. And I don't think it will work. Because I tell you what, if you want to lose the faith of this nation, make it so that the government can break into your house. Because that surely is the last line that we won't be comfortable with. You know, the Englishman's home is his castle, but come on in, the police want to have a good look round. No.
7: But it totally changes the game of what it is that they are assessing. Because a property's value is the value of the bricks and mortar, the land it's built on, the postcode. If you're sniffing around the house and they're like, well, you've got an Aga. Oh, didn't know you had a sneaky Picasso on the wall there. All of a sudden, it is what you own. It's all of your assets. It's anything that you might have inherited or bought. And that to me is creepy.
1: Yeah. And also it means no one's going to do any work. You know what I mean? Like the idea of, oh, we could have a new kitchen, but why? That means when we get inspected, we'll be taxed for it. So you'll actually kill off another industry, another sector. So, like, we've got a housing market that barely shifts anyway. No one dare do that. Other than people who've got a property that's just over 2 million or whatever the cutoff is, they will be desperate to sell it. It will push its retail value below the million without making any difference to the genuine value. All of a sudden, these properties would be worth slightly less. Well done. That's people's pensions ruined. And then no one would be doing any investment. No one would be, because normally it's either you move or you put a bit of money into your house and make it worth more. Those two things would be ruined. Like, stamp duty already kills the market anyway. This idea, this mansion tax, would kill the top end, which just means then there's no movement lower down. So that's it. Wherever you are right now, stay where you are. They've killed the housing market.
7: Yeah, and whatever you do, like, you know, hide your arga because it's probably worth a bomb or two.
8: Usually when you're trying to form an argument or a debate, you have the fact or your facts, because you're allowed your own facts now, and then you have the conclusion you're trying to reach. And the way you normally destruct it is by arguing about the why. how does that follow? Why is the fact connected to the conclusion? And in this case, it's very much, obviously, the politics of envy, but it's basically saying, we need to know. Philip Kinsley earlier said, basically, someone like Andy Burnham wants the whole country to be one great big council estate. This is the best way to do it. This is the best way to do it, because basically no one's going to want to live in a £2 million house. You'll probably find most people living in £2 million houses wouldn't necessarily be able to afford to buy that £2 million house again.
7: There is something, again, right, imagine this was Kemi Badenoch or Nigel Farage introducing a policy where it would be a criminal offence to prevent a government inspector coming and sniffing around the inside of your house. It would be fascist Farage. It would be like, you know, killer Kemi. It would be, this is evil, this is how, and you know, extreme right-wing government behaves. I just think there's something at the very basis of this.
8: Yes.
7: That's my house. That's my privacy. That's my stuff. I bought it. Everything, that's my world. That's Alex Land. I do not want baby Burnham's little, you know, fascist inspector to come around and see what's hanging on the walls.
8: There isn't that much difference.
7: What my kitchen's being fitted out like. That's grotesque.
8: Each road has a maximum value for its house, really. You can go down A Street in the area you know Steve lives in, I live in, you live in or whatever, and you can pretty much say what a house has got, a three or four bedroom or one bedroom flat or whatever is going to cost in that street. You don't need to go inside. Now, what's inside can make some difference. Yeah. It makes it slightly more desirable, but this isn't about its desirability. This is about its worth, so you can tax it.
7: Right.
8: Well, it's only worth what someone's willing to pay for.
7: I reckon it's basically they've decided there'll be a load of sort of houses on the margins that, you know, might not be worth 2 million. They might be like 1.8 million. And it's like, ooh, but let's go inside. Ah, you've got a Turkish toilet. You've got a rainforest shower, have you? Mmm. Ooh, you've got a fire pit in the garden. That puts you over the 2 million mark. It's just grotesque.
8: Steve. Do you have a Turkish toilet?
1: I don't have a Turkish toilet. I have a Greek toilet, which is actually just it's a broken toilet. But if you're good at squatting, apparently you have to have them these days. You can't put the paper anywhere near it. Now, that's a different thing, isn't it? No one wants the inspector coming around, but if there's a knock on the door and it's the auditor, ooh, so a lot of the ladies would be opening the door.
8: If I come to you, are going to let me in. I won't
1: Paul
8: find
1: Cox
8: you either.
1: Here.
7: That is basic. I love the fact that these two things go hand in hand. The revelation that you are the auditor. And the fact that there are going to be these people sniffing around inside houses. You're just...
8: The fine's only 200 quid. If they only could come around once a year, I'd pay 200 quid not to let in a government official into my house.
7: Yeah.
1: You'd pay 200 quid not to pay way more than £200 worth of tax on your property. So again, it's the dumbest idea.
7: It is so dumb. Now, one of the things which reveals quite how extreme immigration is in this country that I've been told before, you know, everyone goes, oh yeah, but about 68 million, I reckon. We're not doing a census anymore, so who knows? No. We know because you can't get phone signal. Because there are so many people with mobile phones now that nobody can basically get on the blower. I mean, it's like that in where I live. I mean, it's like that everywhere now. We have, I tell you what, the first political party to turn around and going, we're going to unleash a load of extra bandwidths and put up more phone masts so you'll always have signal, they're winning the next election.
1: Yeah, bit of 6G. I mean, there'll be a bit of pushback about how that controls the chips in us, but it's amazing, isn't it, that you can't get enough signal to actually use your phone, and yet when there's a bit of an alert about barbecue status, when the barbecue status alert has been raised to, oh, all of a sudden we can all manage to get that message. How is that possible? I managed to get that on, weirdly, I got the message first on my main phone, secondarily on my burner phone, and if ever there's a type of phone that you want to be careful of during dry season, burner phone.
7: Andy Burnham phone. Can you make that noise again when the barbecue alert is raised to?
8: That's
7: amazing.
8: Brilliant.
7: I love it.
8: I have noticed this though.
7: Absolutely.
8: Have either of you two noticed this? I have noticed in the area in which I live, that the phone signal has definitely declined over recent times, the last year or two.
7: That's because the phone masts are overloaded.
8: It's because of the sneakers.
7: It's the sneakers. It's sneakers on top of everything. But it's a huge problem in this country. We need to, it's ridiculous that, you know, I've been on a camel in the middle of the Sahara Desert, being able to, like, you know, do a FaceTime home. But standing in my own street, it's like,
1: It's the obvious downside to a system where everyone who tries to get anywhere near the UK via the water is given a free SIM card. What? Your welcome pack now includes a free SIM card. And then you wonder, why can't I get a signal? I wonder why.
7: Oh, the games that you play. This happens to me all the time. There'll be me in rural Gloucestershire speaking to someone in rural Kent. And it's just like phone tag every 5 seconds. And by the end of it, all you get is like, you pick up the phone, it's like, and because you're just swearing because you can't get through. So it's sort of like this strange Morse code of expletives going backwards and forth between you and no productive conversation. It is so annoying. Someone's got to get on top of that. Now, this is hilarious, right? So the Green Party, you know, their membership quadrupled in 1 year between 2024 and 2025 because, you know, Zach Polanski started wearing leather chaps, dancing in Heaven nightclub and saying gays for Palestine and all that. So everyone just salivated over this, thinking he must be the second coming of Christ. They made a lot of money from that, for all those new members. But do you know what they spent it on? They spent it on legal costs, more than £1 million, trying to fight battles against people with gender-critical views.
8: My God.
1: Yeah, it's amazing. So the article kind of writes it up like, oh, they're wasting the money. Why are they being so wasteful on these court cases they could never win? I'm just shouting at the newspaper, don't you see why, you fools? It's not because they want to win. It's because they want to drag people through the court. Because for all of the £1 million they've spent on pointless court cases, the other person, the defendant in it, also has to spend money for their lawyers. So that's the threatening thing, isn't it? You want to watch out, because if you do something the Green Party don't like, they might take you to court over it, lose, but you've got to stump up the cash for the lawyers in the meantime. Also, what's that phrase, that the process is the punishment?
8: Yes.
1: So it's not about winning or not, it's about making people have to go through it and just chilling any debate that they might want to get involved in.
8: I would accept that Steve is a desirable woman rather than go to court over this stuff, though. That's how they win. I'm quite happy to go on the internet and say Steve's not a woman. But the minute the Green Party get involved and want to take me to court, I'm like, fill your boots.
1: That's not even a good example. I got a 34-inch leg over here, so who wouldn't love a...
8: Just one. Well, I've got just two. One 34-inch leg. The other one's a lot shorter.
1: I walk around in circles.
7: What is going on now, like, in UK politics? Because it all started with America. You know, America invented the whole concept of litigation, ambulance chasing, no win, no fee. They love that over there. Then they started using it

0: just releasing every rapist, murderer, terrorist, ne'er-do-well who should be locked up for eternity to just come and hang out with the illegal migrants and make our world a better place to enrich our society. Because everyone is beatified, everyone's perfect, and everyone should be treated as such. Now, there's going to be 5,000 prison inmates released early. And the probation officers, instead of going, right, we better control this situation, ankle tags, where are they? Are they back on the rob, the nick, the rape? Now they're just going to quit instead. Great. probation officers are going to quit because Labour are releasing 5,000 people early. I mean, it's like Mad Max out there.
1: But I've got some sympathy for this because if you're working probation, well, you're pretty soon going to have to deal with an awful lot of terrible people. These people should be in prison for crying out loud, and you'll have to see them on a daily basis. So we should have predicted this coming. It was obviously going to be one of the many consequences of the early release scheme. Oddly, if you want the best quote about the prisoner early release scheme, you have to go to Keir Starmer from before he was Prime Minister. There's a lovely clip where he says, the problem with the prisoner early release scheme is that you have to release prisoners early. And as much as it was just word salad back then, it's absolutely the problem, isn't it? He nailed it, but then didn't do anything about it when he had the gig.
0: I totally agree. I just think that there's this new thing in the UK that nobody, I say anything, no one wants to work, no one's happy. Every time something goes wrong, it's like, oh, doctors, we're going to go on strike. You know, police officers, well, we're just going to quit. Probation officers, well, we don't want to do this anymore. The civil service, if reform gets in, we're not going to work anymore. Nobody wants to work, just as well, AI's coming. By the way, so is an advert break. We're back after this.
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12: It's queuing in Hertfordshire on the southbound M1 following a police incident at Hemel Hempstead Junction 8. There's delays on the eastbound M62 in Greater Manchester towards the Pennines. An accident to Heywood to Rochdale, junctions 19 to 20. There's also obstruction in South Yorkshire on the A1M North, the Doncaster bypass from the Doncaster Conisbrough turn to Mar, junctions 36 to 37. And the A66 at Middlesbrough still blocked by the accident investigation work from yesterday between Eastern Road and Normanby Road at the Asda Lights. I'm Simon James.
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2: 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A double dose of reality across the UK. The home of common sense. This is Talk.
15: Alex Phillips. Oh, what a woman. And Foxy Coxy. I'll take two, please. Giving it large portions on a Sunday.
0: I love it. I mean, it's just, it makes me feel slightly uncomfortable at the same time. Yes. There is something I don't quite know how to, the set of my face during that moment. We still got Steve.
16: Of course we have. He must be wondering what on earth that was.
0: Steve's gone.
16: Has he?
0: We didn't tell him he was allowed to go. Who let, Do you talk?

0: Oh.
1: Steve will be out here watching this now. Thinking, oh, well, I didn't know I had to stay. No one told me.
0: I was keeping this one especially for him. I thought he'd love this.
1: I'm not as clever as Steve.
0: There's basically in the Daily Mail, it's the story for the ages. Basically, Susie Dent of Dictionary Corner has been exploring English's lost lexicons of exotic put-downs. Now, this is totally up my strata, this. Gilly Gorpus. Love that. Apparently, if someone follows, you know, their boss too closely, they're called a catch fart.
1: Right. That. And then, I guess you would do, wouldn't
0: this
1: you?
0: This is a good one. So, basically, there's another word for somebody who is a puppet politician, basically, Andy Burnham, which is based on a wooden toy whose limbs jerked about when its strings were pulled. Apparently, they're a quacker wodger.
1: Oh, he's a right quacker wodger.
0: Yeah, there you go. The right quacker wodger. And then, I've got a bit of Shakespeare in here. Scullion, Rampallion, Fustellarian. And, I can't read that. That one's way too rude.
1: Is it naughty?
0: It was really rude. It's Rantallion, but it's what a Rantallion is.
1: Right,
0: and
1: is it all, phallic?
0: I mean, we've gone quite far on this show already, but I don't know if we can go that far. But did you know?
2: I heard someone's talking about rapscallions and ne'er-do-wells.
1: Steve,
2: I got
1: there he is. Just told
0: the voice of God.
1: Oh my God.
0: Someone needed a. See him. There he is.
2: Someone needed someone talking about pernicious mountebanks. Hello, I'm here. What do you need?
1: Steve,
0: there you go.
1: Back.
0: Oh, Steve.
1: I was going to have to act intellectual for a second there, Steve, but I can sit back and let you do it, mate.
0: I mean, Rantallion. Rantallion is my new favourite. Quacker, Wodger, and Rantallion are my new favourite words. I love stuff like this.
2: A crocker what?
0: A quacker wodger.
1: Yeah,
0: a quacker wodger is some old sort of wooden toy whose limbs jerked about, and it's what you use to describe a puppet politician. Andy Burnham is such a quacker wodger.
2: Isn't it terrible that we didn't need those words for so many years? Most of us don't know them because we didn't have to insult our prime ministers for that, and all of a sudden you've got to get that word dusted off again. This is the time that we're living in. It's really good, though. I always think the best way to insult someone is in a way that they have to go home and Google it before they can be offended.
0: Yeah, what I would say is I'm not going to do the description of Rantallion. Everyone's going to have to Google it because it's quite lurid. You Googling it in real time. You are basically Susie Dent of my dictionary corner. You are, but the only word you've got is quagmire today.
1: I said moralisation earlier.
0: And finally, we've basically got Steve back just to give him facts. He can just do some Googling. I'm going to give him information.
2: I'm not sure how to describe this, but you know that, do you something hang low, can you swing them to
0: that's
2: and fro?
0: That's Rantallion.
2: It's that.
0: That is Rantallion.
2: You're touching the water, put it that way, gentlemen.
0: Well, do you know what? What a perfect way to sum up one of the weirdest shows I've ever done on a Sunday. Thank you ever so much, Steve Rantallion Allen. Rantallion.
1: Steve Rantallion Allen.
0: Steve Rantallion Allen. For joining us for that sort of extra bit of cameo. Thank goodness it's time to clock off for the day, because I'm not sure I can handle any more insanity. Thank you to Quagmire Cox, Mozart here. I'm back tomorrow filling in for Julia. See you then.
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9: 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We'll do some Newcastle in just a second. Jack Cunningham from Inside the Toon joins us in the studio. Justin Morehouse joins us for guess the attendance as well. But right now, let's get the sports headlines. Just gone one with Charlie Pritchard.
10: Thanks, Max. Good afternoon. A new look Man City host Bournemouth in their opener this afternoon. Rodri was sold to Barcelona. Bernardo Silva's now at Real Madrid and others have departed, including the legendary Pep Guardiola. But Enzo Maresca's tight-lipped on his expectations for the season ahead.
11: At the beginning of the season, you don't set a target in terms of trophy. The target since day one has been quite clear with the club, with the players, is to compete, to arrive March, April, to be there, and then we see what's happened.
10: Meanwhile, Marco Rosa wants Bournemouth to make history this afternoon. They've never won at the Etihad, losing 12 of their 13 visits. Rosa believes his side can go toe-to-toe with City and pull off a surprise result.
12: We want to keep and show our identity. We want to play front-footed. We want to compete with every opponent we get. And we start with a really tough away game in Etihad. We want to play well. If we do it, if we play well, we got positive results.
10: Now, there'll be two new managers in charge at St James's Park today as Matthias Jassler to Newcastle welcome Liverpool and their new boss Andoni Iraola. Ahead of the game, though, St James's Park will remember Kevin Keegan a month on from his passing. Newcastle captain Dan Byrne says it's going to be an emotional day.
13: I managed to meet him, actually, on the end of May. He invited us down to go and see him in Hale and took me and my dad out for lunch, which was, for me, it was amazing for my dad. It was like my dad's hero, so he was, like, beside himself.
10: And former England captain Ben Stokes has joined Joe Root in questioning the venues for next summer's Ashes against Australia. He's called it shambolic that Headingley won't host another England test for 3 years.
8: Talk Sport News.
10: Labour MP Anna Turley has called for speculation over the fatal car crash in Middlesbrough to end and to let the police watchdog investigate. And the government says limits on where newly released prisoners can go will give victims more freedom.
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10: High pressure brings another settled and largely dry day with sunny spells, variable cloud and light winds. Temperatures are a little warmer than yesterday.
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23: With Philippe Albert!
24: Turned your TV on to watch Newcastle. They were that good.
25: The whole career was characterised by that honesty and passion.
26: I'll tell you, honestly, I will love it if we beat them. Love it.
27: So privileged to have had an incredible footballer, a great human being and a wonderful manager.
9: Yeah, some player and some guy as well. And obviously, when Kevin Keegan died, so many amazing tributes. And it will be the same today at St James's Park, Newcastle versus Liverpool, two sides for whom he was absolutely brilliant. Jack Cunningham from Inside the Toon joins us. Hey, Jack.
28: I'm good. Afternoon.
9: Afternoon. And like, I mean, for you're younger than us, but like for us, don't really remember seeing him as a player. But that Albert lob, you know, and just that team. And it's funny when we constantly talk about teams have to win trophies. You know, you'll be forgotten if you never win trophies. And you think about that, like Newcastle won the League Cup recently, but and maybe it's just because of our age and when the entertainers were. But you just think that team with Albert and Asprilla and Ferdinand and Shearer will be remembered for longer than the team that won a Carabao Cup last year.
28: Yeah, they're nearly men, aren't they? Yeah. You know, they are the defining team, one of the defining teams of the early Premier League era. You know, you think about, it was Ferguson v Keegan, and then obviously Wenger comes in as well. But it was Newcastle who were the first ones to really challenge Manchester United, and almost certainly should have won the league actually with 13 points clear. But at the end of the day, that's as you are right, Max. Like that team's going to be remembered for the football they played and the attitude they had. And I think with Keegan, whenever I speak to maybe all the Newcastle fans as well, it's always just they give them the belief in the football club again. It was like, no, you can believe, you can think that we're going to achieve things, you can dream. And look, he got Shearer back to St James's Park, which was for £15 million, which at the time was an outrageous transfer fee. And I think if you do inflation, it works out something like £300 million or something now. That shows you what he could do and how charismatic he was. And I remember even with the Shearer interview, he sat there next to him and he's saying, he knew how to, you know, deal with the fans, because he's saying, you know, you got him here. It's not me. And I said, well, no, definitely was you, Kevin. You definitely got him to join Newcastle. And yeah, I mean, look, today is going to be such an emotional day, I think, with that. Liverpool, I've seen Liverpool in their end are going to have a Keegan tribute as well. It's a game that is a big anyway. Newcastle Liverpool's big anyway, but there's a lot of things going on in this match, including Keegan. We've got Isak back at St James's Park as well for the first time. And of course, there's two new gaffers as well.
9: It's interesting with those players, and I talk about this a lot. My dad constantly will talk about Jimmy Greaves, you know, like, and as a guy I never saw play football. Of course, I saw him on TV loads and he was a funny guy, but just those players that older Newcastle fans or your mum or your dad or your grandparents will just talk to you about, like, and it's a one-way conversation, right? You just go, oh yeah, he was good, wasn't he? But that will be what Newcastle and Liverpool fans and Hamburg fans will say about Keegan.
28: Yeah, I mean, you've got to look where you achieved as a player. And I think when it comes to Newcastle, you know, it comes when Newcastle are in the second division, you're struggling to stay up, and he keeps them up, and then he gets promoted to the first division as well. And then he left in a helicopter. You know, it was pretty just unbelievable scenes. He became a hero. He wasn't there for that long as a player. But he immediately got what the people of Tyneside want, and he got what Newcastle fans want from their team. He appreciated just how much football means to that region and how much it means to those people. And I think that's one of the reasons why he's one of the biggest legends in the history of the club. And there needs to be a permanent way to commemorate his legacy at St James's Park.
9: So the game itself, and you say there's, I mean, so much change at Newcastle. It's weird. A lot of Newcastle fans I've spoken to are kind of excited about something new, given the fact, okay, maybe it was Eddie Howe's time, but to lose so many players as well, and yet still have a, maybe it's just the blind optimism that we all have. I don't know how you're feeling about this season.
28: Yeah, it's fair, but I think one thing you got to remember is Tenali and Gordon were not good last season.
9: No.
28: They were not good last season.
9: They weren't good this season. Well, tonight.
28: I'll chase for the 100 million, mate. We'll take that, the bang and run. And
0: could I possibly add, I think Eddie Howe, while he did a fine job at Newcastle, I think maybe he had run out of
28: ideas
0: as well.
28: Absolutely. I'm sorry, like, he'd aged like 10 years in the last sort of 6 months. Like, it was ridiculous. Like, you know, one thing with Eddie Howe, I was associated with him, is like, he had that fire at all times, and I just felt it had gone. Like, the spark had gone. It was actually not the second defeat to Sunderland. It was the game after that. We went to Crystal Palace 3 weeks later. And at the end of the game, he stood there clapping in front of the fans, and he just looked absolutely finished. And to be honest, it's more the timing of Eddie Howe leaving rather than anything else, I think, is the right decision for him to go. And what you say about the optimism, yeah, there is that optimism and that belief, because it had gone stale and it did need something new. Equally, if the squad remains as it is right now, I'm a little bit concerned, because there's quite a few areas that are short. But if they do back Yeisler properly in the remainder of the transfer window, get three more players in, I think we can actually have a good season, to be honest, because I really like him, and I really like the way that he is speaking, and I like the football that he plays. And I think today we're going to see a good performance.
9: Mm. Is there a fear that the owners aren't as bothered as we thought they would be?
28: Well, you are right in saying that, but then last week we've just announced a new £190 million training ground, which is their funding entirely.
9: Okay.
28: I don't think owners who are not interested in the football club are going to then do that. And it's the, I think it's the third most expensive training ground in the world, and it's going to be right next to the airport. It's 260 acres.
9: So they can all live in massive, all these fancy dads.
28: Yeah, it's massive.
9: Right.
28: And then also on Saturday we announced a new training ground kit sponsor. There's talks to rename St James's Park, get a new sponsor in for St James's Park as well. These are not the signs of owners who've given up. These are signs of they've binned off other sporting elements, of course they have. Mm-hmm. I think they're actually now almost doubly focused on Newcastle to make it a success. But you are right, there was definitely question marks over that. But then that's changed. Equally, the remainder of the transfer window, they do need to back him. They do need some more players in, because then that'll...
9: And can they with PSR?
28: They
9: tend to just zone out as soon as someone...
28: No, I know what you mean. But I think at the moment, PSR is not a concern for Newcastle whatsoever. You've got to consider the Isak sale from last summer. Then we've sold Gordon, we've sold Tonali, we've sold Bruno. There's plenty of money there.
9: Right. And what do you need?
28: Well, what do we need? Well, I think a new number six. We've been heavily linked with Nico Gonzalez. It looks like he's not going to have much of a future at Manchester City. He's on the bench today over Rico Lewis. Right, fair enough. I think if we can get Gonzalez in, that'd be amazing. And then it's clear that Yeisler plays with a mobile number 10. So we need someone who can do that role, because fortunately, I'm not sure Walter Marder is mobile enough to play that role.
9: Oh, I love Walter Marder. I mean, he sort of started really fun and then fizzled, right?
28: Yeah, it's a real shame at the moment. I'm a bit worried about him, because as soon as he's a player, I said build the team around. I'm a bit worried about him.
9: Players have bad, you know, it takes time for some players. We talk about Liverpool, right? They've got all those players from last season. You know, Kerkezi, who's now under Iraola again, Frimpong, Wirtz, Isak. They could all be really good this season, right? It's possible. Players aren't just, you know, joke about Tonali. Tonali could be an amazing Tottenham player, right? I think we all do this, is we watch a football match and decide that's how good that player is. And then you judge every performance from the first time you saw them. And it's just not how football works.
28: No, it's not. You're right. But it's more, this pre-season has been really, really poor. And I know pre-season's not the be-all and end-all. Of course it's not. But I need it to see something different from him, because I blamed a lot of his issues last season on Howe. I didn't think Howe was using him properly. I didn't think he got the best out of him. So now, but if you can't work under another manager, and again, it's very early days, but if you can't work under another manager, that's on you, I'm concerned.
0: The new manager is Jaisal. He's an unknown quantity for most of us over here. He may well be a brilliant appointment. He may be terrible. We don't know. If he doesn't get off to a decent start, would you be concerned Newcastle could be in a relegation fight?
28: I mean, it's possible, but I've got to be honest,
9: asked
28: I don't
9: enthusiastically.
28: Think, yeah, exactly, yeah. The Sunderland
0: fan. Well, I will say, in my pre-season predictions, I did tip them for a drop. I don't actually think they will go down, but I think they could be in a end up in a battle if it doesn't work out.
28: Well, I understand, because look, we've signed a lot of young players. There's not a lot of experience there. So you always feel like if the momentum goes against young players, it's always quite hard for them to maybe pull themselves out of it. One thing I don't think is going to happen, though, is that the fans are going to turn at all. I think we all appreciate that Jaisler has not been given the time that he needed. If you were going to bring him in, should have been at the end of the season. I think he'll get the backing of the fans through everything, especially if the board don't now deliver in this remainder of the transfer window. For me, I'm not even judging Jaisler if they don't sign the players, because he's just been left with a squad that is not at the level. And that is partly on Eddie Howe, by the way, for not moving some of these players on and just keeping them because they've been good for him in the past, just keeping them loyalty. And it's fair enough, but last season their levels just all just dropped off a cliff. And it's clear that they're not going to be able to get them back, so you need fresh blood, you need something new.
9: Yeah, but at the same time, like, we spent so long talking about transfers and players coming in, and then all these footballers who've just, like, no one's mentioned, Keane and Drewsby Hall or you know, Keane Lewis Potter or whatever, like, all these players.
28: Yeah.
9: Who could step up, or who is, you know, there's a big season for, like, Lewis Miley and other Newcastle players. Who do you think will actually be better this year or be key for you though?
28: Yeah, Miley would be huge for Newcastle. I mean, I absolutely think he's a brilliant footballer. I think that when he first broke through, it was all about the technical ability, but now he's really bulked up and he can get up and down the pitch. And Jaisler has specifically spoken about him numerous times. It's clear that he's going to be a key player for us. Lewis Hall, a left back, one of the best left backs in the Premier League. Don't know how he didn't go to the World Cup, but he didn't. I think Hall will be huge for Newcastle. And then Elanga needs to improve. Elanga and Visser need to improve. They
0: can't really get any worse.
28: For £110 million, they need to be a lot better. It's definitely, yeah. That's the thing. But a new manager can do that, can't they? They can get best out. If you look at Joe Linton and before, under Steve Bruce, one of the worst strikers the Premier League had ever seen, ever. And then Eddie Howe turns him into this monster of a midfielder for certainly 3 years. He was top drawer in midfield.
9: Thank you, Jack.
28: No worries, pleasure.
9: Jack coming in from inside the tune. Shawnee says, I like Walter Marder, but I also like Edam, and Edam is not going to get us 20 goals a season. It's a very good point. And Andy Jake has been in touch to say, Graham Dorrance and I, still very good friends, says Andy. It's Max and Barry. Until 1:30, Justin Morehouse joins us for Guess the Attendance in just a second.
0: Thanks, Jack.
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9: Good afternoon, you are listening to the warm-up on TalkSport. Max and Barry with you until 1.30, 12 minutes, just time for Guess the Attendance. And today, top journalist Barry Glendenning takes on top comedian Justin Morehouse. Welcome, Justin.
33: Thank you very much. How are you doing?
9: Yes, good. Where do we find you?
33: You find me in Edinburgh.
9: Oh, and how is the festival?
33: It seems to be all right. I arrived moments ago.
9: Okay.
33: It seems to be all right. It seems to be going well.
0: Are you one of those big-time comedians, Justin, who just swans in, does 3 or 4 sellout shows in front of 10,000 people and then swans back out again, while all the rest of them are scrabbling around, handing out flyers and living in a ditch for 35 days?
33: No.
0: Thank you.
9: No further questions?
0: Yeah, nope.
9: No, okay, right. You may stand down from the bench. Can we ask you one question on your Manchester United's defeat at Hull, or would you also like to say no to that?
33: No, sure. Go ahead. You know me, I'm fair-minded.
9: Yeah, what did you... Have you changed your entire expectations for a whole season?
33: No, I was disappointed. It was a bit weak, wasn't it? I think it's that whole thing as well. It's like, it was obvious that Hull... playing the first game at home in the Premier League when they weren't expected to come back and everyone had written them off, we're just going to be at it. And it was like everybody knew that except the Manchester United back four. Yeah.
9: And like, why? I mean, also, just be at it anyway, right? Like, you know, like, yeah. Why? Like, it's the same with Spurs. Don't just be like, well, they'll probably want to win, you know, so we should probably try a bit. Why not just be at it?
33: I think the United thing is, team in transition, as they always keep saying. They always say it's only when the team's not winning. But I also think that there may be one or two players light, and you can always see that when one or two players don't play well. So used to say, you know, there was 2 or 3 performances were under par in the first half. And then by the time you're 2-0 down, you're struggling, aren't you? I was surprised that Rashford didn't play from the beginning.
9: Do you want to play Guess the Attendance?
33: Yeah, let's do it.
9: Okay, here we go. Brand new season, 0-0. Not that we keep score through a season, but
33: I was going to say what was last season's score?
0: Can if you want.
9: Do we have the score? Do we have it should just be first to 5,000 from when we. Rich, could you listen back to the last how many years, Justin? Do you reckon?
33: 7, 8.
9: The last 7 or 8 years. Could you get somebody to listen back and tot up the score?
33: The guy that used to do it, but he seems to have just gone now, doesn't he?
9: Yeah,
33: he's given up on us. Yeah,
9: Hull City 2, Manchester United 0. 22nd of August, 2026, yesterday, Darren England of Sheffield refereed the game. But how many were there at the MKM Stadium, Justin?
33: 18,900.
9: Barry?
0: 18,901.
9: 24,470.
0: Oh, 1-0. I was going to showboat there and
9: imagine what
0: I bottled
9: done.
0: It. I was going to showboat and say 25,000, but I bottled it.
9: Okay, fair enough. So
33: you should have done. I'd have felt better about losing.
9: Yeah. A moral victory in ways for Justin.
33: Yeah.
9: Okay, we go to the den now, everybody. Yesterday, Sam Allison of Wiltshire. Sam Allison, the referee who said hello ball as he picked up the ball one game. Millwall 3, Norwich City 0. Hello ball. Millwall 3, Norwich 0. Start the season well, Millwall, haven't they? But how many were there at the new den, Barry?
0: I will say...
33: Right outside Barry's window, this, by the way.
9: It's true.
0: Well... 16,200.
9: 16,200. Justin, what do you think?
33: 16,199.
9: Oh,
33: 19,564. Oh, my word.
9: Barry, 2-0 up. What's happening, Justin?
0: Justin, he's like Manchester United. He's not at it.
9: You're not in physical condition. You're like Sandro Tonali.
33: I can see what he's doing now. He's doing the mauling thing. Like a tiger.
9: Yeah.
0: No, I'm not.
33: Mauling the air.
0: I'm not.
9: I'd like it if you were.
0: I can.
9: I knew one of my friends, she had a
33: tiger.
9: An evening with a gentleman. Well, she was dating a man who did "I'm a tiger, rah" at one point.
0: Oh, really?
33: Oh,
9: yeah.
33: Wow.
0: During their special fun time.
9: Yeah, I know.
0: Oh, my.
9: That
0: would put me right off.
33: It was Steve Coogan.
9: It was. Imagine that. Imagine the brain processes of that exact moment to think, this is the time to pull out the, I'm a tiger.
0: Yeah. And he wasn't like trying to be funny.
9: I don't think so. I don't think it was a moment to be funny. I'm not sure. Anyway, to the Copper Jacks Community Stadium. Bromley 1, Cambridge United 1. We absolutely battered them, and they equalised late on. But still, unbeaten in the opening two games. You cannot complain about that. Neil Harris's Amber Army. Kirsty Dowell of Kent refereed this game. But, and you need it, Justin, how many were there at the Copper Jacks to see Bromley 1, Cambridge 1?
33: Oh, my word.
0: How is a referee from Kent allowed ref a Bromley game?
9: And absolutely right, and we should be given the points immediately.
0: I
33: think you're looking over the fact that she was a woman.
0: I'm sure, of course, he's a fine referee, but Kent is Bromley is in Kent, isn't it?
9: For people who don't understand Ireland, can you just say that was an ironic bit of conversation?
0: Yes.
9: Just before anyone yells at us, great idea, etc., etc.
33: I don't think I need to apologise to people who understand irony. And I'll tell you something, it's women who should be doing the ironing.
9: Oh, God. Yeah, all right, come on.
33: Double irony. I'm going to say 4,000.
9: 4,000.
33: Standard.
9: Very.
33: Don't know what. Lower
0: league. I was 3,999.
9: 4,938. 2-1. He had the chance to win that early. We go to Salford. Salford, two defeats in a row for the favourites to win League Two. The AIG Stadium, Salford nil, Chesterfield 1. Yeah. Bonis scored.
0: This is basically Justin's back garden.
9: This is his back garden. Bonis's second minute goal. Bonnie Bonis scored. The ref was Scott Oldham. Can somebody called Oldham be refereeing Salford? It's an absolute disgrace. Here's from Poulton Le Field, wherever that is, or Lefield.
33: File,
9: thank you. How many were there at Salford to watch this one, Barry?
0: 5,000.
33: 4,999.
9: 3,210. It's two apiece. It's an absolute classic. Here we go.
33: I was going to showboat.
9: You say again?
33: I was going to showboat then.
9: You could have done, but
0: can't showboat when you're 2-1 down.
9: Well, it's an amazing time to show. Imagine if he had. We'd have talked
33: about
9: it.
33: Would have nannied it. Yeah. Kept up like nanny in the corner.
9: Wayne says, I kept a spreadsheet of Guess the Attendance results for 7 years. Problem is I deleted it in anger last week. When that ridiculous new game. Joe Woolmer refereed. Dagenham and Redbridge 2, Torquay United 0. Apologies, Charlie. But how many were there at the Chigwell Construction Stadium? Good win for KSI. Two goals for Radari. Joe Woolmer, the referee of Northampton. But how many were there to watch Dagenham 2, Torquay 0? This for the win, Justin.
33: What league is that in?
9: That is in National League South. Yes,
33: we've gone that far down.
9: It is the National League South. We cover every single part of the pyramid on this show. We're not snobs.
33: National League South. Mm-hmm. I'm going to say thousands. And I've gone too high there, Barry. I've handed you that on the plate. I've gone far too high.
9: What did you guess?
33: 1,000, but he's just a walk away.
0: He's playing 999,
33: Barry.
0: I think it might be higher. I'm going to say 1,001.
9: You say 1,001?
0: Yeah.
9: The correct answer. 1,897. A big win for Barry. Thank you, Justin.
33: Oh, I'm gutted.
9: You'll be all right. Don't worry.
33: Absolutely gutted.
9: There's always another game. Thank you, Justin. Thank you, Barry. Thank you, Travis Perkins. Sam Matterface, Perry Groves are next.
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5: Good afternoon, this is Game Day Live coming to you from St James's Park ahead of Newcastle United versus Liverpool at 4:30. I'm Sam Matterface. I'm delighted to be joined by TalkSport's chief football correspondent Alex Crook today as the two sides get ready to pay their respects to a true footballing legend, Kevin Keegan, who sadly passed away last month. We've also got former Arsenal winger Perry Groves and ex-Sunderland defender Mickey Gray on the show as we keep you updated from Manchester City against Bournemouth and Aston Villa's trip to Brighton, which both kick off at 2 o'clock in the Premier League. Plus, right now over on TalkSport 2, West Brom lead Burnley by 3-1 with just 20 minutes to go. It's Game Day Live on a Sunday, taking you around the grounds on TalkSport. Alex Crook, Mickey Gray and Perry Groves are with me, and I'm at a sunshine-drenched St James's Park, and away to my left in the Leasey's End, right at the top, in the top tier, where you will later on see a lot of Liverpool fans occupying their seats. There is a mosaic which is ready to go up, which just says Keegan, and there'll be lots of tributes to Kevin Keegan over the course of the next few hours as these two clubs, which he graced with some splendour, come together on the opening weekend of the season. Yes, it's back. I hope you've had some fun so far. Let's see if we can give you a bit more this afternoon as we whiz around the ground Sunday style. I'm really looking forward, actually, to seeing Manchester City respond to an insipid Community Shield, especially seeing as they seem to be selling everyone they bought in the big rebuild. Perry Groves, title winner with Arsenal. Mickey Gray, the former England left-back, and Alex Crook, our chief football correspondent, are with me. OK, let's start with you, Perry Groves. What are you looking forward to most ahead of today's action?
6: Well, looking forward to see if the Man City can find the new Rodri. That's what it is, Rodri, or can they find a new Bernardo Silva? Can they find the new John Stones? So Enzo Maresca's not very happy at the moment, is he? And to be fair, I think you could take another 10 years to find the new Rodri. It looks like Nick O'Reilly might play in there today, or Lewis might play in there. So Man City's midfield looks very, very open at the minute.
5: Crookmeister?
7: I'm looking forward to this game at St James's Park. I'm looking forward to the tributes to Kevin Keegan, which, as you say, I think are going to be spine-tingling. We're going to be speaking to a couple of his former players over the next couple of hours and getting their tribute to the great man. But once the football actually starts, you've got two new managers in the dugout, almost a completely new team as far as Newcastle are concerned, and obviously some big personalities missing from the Liverpool dressing room. So I'm fascinated to see which one of these two can hit the ground running.
5: I'm sure some of our listeners are thinking to themselves, how comes you've just opened your mouth, spoken to Alex Crook, and haven't mentioned the words Manchester United? Well, guys,
7: I'm grateful for that, by the way.
5: If you want,
7: I would have plenty to say.
5: He is going to have plenty to say about it. Premier League All Access later on tonight. Tomorrow morning is the place to get all the reaction to the weekend's football. You can download that podcast from Spotify, wherever you get your podcasts, or of course the TalkSport app. You can watch it on the TalkSport YouTube channel as well. Premier League All Access is the place to hear Alex Crook's and Troy Deeney's reaction to the weekend's football. Looking forward to that. Mickey Gray, the Manchester football correspondent for TalkSport, watching Manchester City today. Both Perry and I are looking forward to see how Enzo Maresca gets his team on the right course, really, after what was an insipid display in the Community Shield. What are you looking forward to seeing?
8: Well, a performance, Sam, because we certainly didn't get that from Manchester City last weekend against Arsenal. And having been in Maresca's press conference on Friday, there was a guy in front of me that was saying words, but the things that were coming out of his mouth didn't feel believable. And I think that filtered onto the pitch last weekend. So I'm hoping to see something different today. There was a little bit of talk today that Mark Gay was actually going to start in centre midfield. I think that's been changed now. But I still think he's searching for his best 11. And I think these next 9 to 10 days in the transfer window are going to be super important for Man City to stay in the coattails of Arsenal, who look outstanding.
5: Okay, let's ask Alex Crook about that. You mentioned about the transfer market. How much business are Manchester City going to do between now and the time that the window shuts on the 1st of September?
7: I think they're going to spend a few more quid, Sam, for sure. We're reporting on TalkSport.com that a deal is now agreed for Ayoub Bouadi. We're expecting this anyway. €95 million up front, another €5 million in add-ons. Obviously, there's going to be departures. Savinho to Tottenham for a significant transfer fee, potentially Omar Marmoush as well. And I am fully expecting Manchester City to make a bid for Chelsea's Enzo Fernandez, even though we were being told a couple of weeks ago the deadline for a £120 million offer had passed. So yeah, fascinating last week or so, the window as far as Manchester City are concerned.
5: You say that about the deadline, but as I understand it, what will probably happen is that Chelsea will dress this up as saying, oh no, that deal, the way it was structured, the deadline was for that deal. Now, if you're going to do it now, you've got to pay in a certain different way. You have to pay more up front, or you have to do it over a certain, you know, you have to pay in quicker instalments. I don't know. But that's how they'll dress it up, isn't it, to get around the fact that they had a hard deadline.
7: Yeah, and I think they were waiting for the money to come in for Rodri and Tijani Reinders, who we expect to depart for the Middle East. And
5: why is that taking so long? It's been done for 2 weeks,
7: yeah,
5: hasn't
7: I don't know. That's a strange one. But certainly I've not been given any information to say that it won't happen. And obviously Savinho is going to be a Tottenham player, and potentially Marmoush as well. So they'll have the funds, Manchester City. I do think it leaves them a little bit short at the top end of the pitch, though, if they do sell Omar Marmoush. He's the backup to Erling Haaland. He can play in the 10 position as well. I know they've got Rayan Cherki who can do that role, but they don't really have a second striker, do they, if he goes?
5: Which is a problem, Perry Groves.
6: Yeah, very much so. And be interested to see how Erling Haaland goes with his new Barnet. Because I must admit, I was shocked. The Viking looks gone. He's gone for the crew cut, hasn't he? So he's going to be like Samson, lose all his strength. So
5: that'll
6: be...
5: Do you know what? That is the vibe, though, isn't it?
6: Is.
5: I've seen a few of the kids go for the proper chop and then sort of dye it blonde now. That's the sort of the old Gazza look. He's back again. Something that you might well bring back?
6: I haven't got enough money to go to Turkey, Sam, to be fair, and get a ginger tomcat to put on my head. So
5: I can't imagine Mickey Gray pulling that off.
6: He's already done.
8: I've had a plenty blonde Barnets, let me tell you, Sam. But yes, no, I didn't have to go to Turkey though, Perry, sorry. But yes, you're right. Look, his record in August is pretty frightening, Erling Haaland's, and I think it's going to have to continue on that vein if they're going to get something from an exciting Bournemouth side who, let's not forget, is still 18 unbeaten from last season. Yes, new coaches came in through the front door, but there's not many changes. I mean, it was only Silva came into the starting 11 who's going to play at the back, and the two other signings that they've made are going to be on the bench. But I just think this is a big day for Man City, a really important one.
5: Absolutely. They lost the Community Shield 3-0, 59% of the ball, but didn't do enough with it. That was a big problem for them. Let's see how they get on today against Bournemouth. Let's head there to find out how they line up. Here's TalkSport's John Dunn.
2: Two changes to that 11 that lost to Arsenal in the Community Shield in Enzo Maresca's first Premier League City lineup. Mark Gaye and Rico Lewis are the two that come in replacing Mateo Kovacic. He's on the bench. And the injured Jeremy Doku, a City League debut for Elliot Anderson. And Erling Haaland, sporting that new haircut, makes his 200th City appearance, and he's scored in each of the four opening Premier League games since arriving to these shores. For Bournemouth, they've also got a new head coach. It's former RB Leipzig boss Marco Rosa, looking to pick up from where Andoni Areola left off. The Cherries unbeaten in their last 18 Premier League games of last season. Three summer signings, only one of them starts. That's Antonio Silva, the defender from Benfica. Juanlo Sanchez and Alvaro Rodriguez start their Bournemouth career on the bench. Kick-off at 2 at the Etihad, Manchester City and Bournemouth.
5: New era for both those two clubs. Manchester City under Enzo Maresca and Marco Rosa taking charge of Bournemouth for the first time. Manchester City usually own opening days, 14 wins in their last 15 opening days of the season. Brighton are unbeaten in their last five season openers, and this is how they line up today. They've got Verbruggen in goal, Max Vifa, Vuskovic, the new signing from Tottenham, Duncan Boscali make up the back four. It's Gross and Ayari anchoring the midfield, and then Gomez, Hinshelwood and De Kuyper behind Jorginho Rutier in attack. And Alex Crook, you've seen a lot of Brighton so far. I think both of us are a little bit concerned about the fact that they don't have an out-and-out striker, because Routeau is not that. Will they get one?
7: Well, there's no suggestion at the moment there's going to be an out-and-out striker coming in, which is slightly odd, as you say, because I commentated for TalkSport 2, their European game in midweek, a 0-0 draw, a decent result away from home in Norway on the face of it. But he did struggle, Ruter. He didn't really make the ball stick. He didn't really lead the line as you would want from a number nine. I do think it's an area they're light in. They've got a lot of hopes for the boy Kostoulas, but he's still very raw and he still makes a lot of in-game mistakes that I think is why Fabian Hertzler won't necessarily trust him from the start. So intrigued to see what they do in the final week of the window. Negotiations are ongoing as well. Carlos Belaber is off to Manchester United, but still a chance that Yankuba Minte joins Liverpool, and I think that leaves them really short.
5: I'm going to give you some other team news which I want you to react to in just a second, so stay there, because Aston Villa have named their team for that game down at the Amex Stadium. Marco Bizot is the goalkeeper. We wonder whether Suzuki would play. He doesn't play from the start today. Cash, Torres, Lindelof and Maartsen make up the back four for Aston Villa. Kamara and Gomez, who they signed from Wolverhampton Wanderers, anchor the midfield. And then the three behind the attacker, Hemmings, Barkley and McGinn, and the striker, Buendia.
7: I mean, that looks a bang average Aston Villa team, can we say, when you look at the players that won the Europa League last season, obviously finished in the top five in the Premier League as well. The reason Ollie Watkins has been left out, and obviously we've not heard any comments yet from Unai Emery, is because he wants to go to Al Hilal. He's agreed personal terms. They've had numerous bids rejected. I think that deal could well happen between now and September the 1st, and if it does, I would expect Villa to really step up their interest in Nicholas Jackson. I know they're confident of signing Taylor Harwood-Bellis from Southampton, but a lot of Aston Villa fans seem underwhelmed at the prospect of taking a player from the Championship to replace England international Ezri Konsa.
5: Let me just give you the substitutes bench as well, Perry Groves, for Aston Villa. Lamar Bogard, Burrows, Garnacho, Lynch, Mings, Rowe, Ruggieri, Suzuki, the goalkeeper they've just signed, and Alisson, the youngster as well. A very youthful-looking and inexperienced-looking bench, apart from Garnacho and Mings. I mean, when you look at what Aston Villa have achieved under Unai Emery, what must he be thinking?
6: To be fair, he's all of his press conferences, he's been very upbeat, isn't he? And he's been very, which he has to be. He has to be that publicly.
5: He wasn't last season, though, was he? But, I mean, last season when they were in this situation, he was pretty moody about it.
6: Yeah, but he still probably thinks if he goes in and his aura isn't right and his positivity isn't there, then that'll rub off on his team. And just looking at his team there, that to me looks like a team that we plan on a Thursday night in the Conference League or in Europa League, do you know what I mean, where you're resting your players. And we all know they're treading water, Aston Villa, and they used to have the armbands on, obviously now losing Tielemans, Rogers and Konsa. Now they ain't got the armbands, they're swimming against the tide with someone's let their armbands down, because it's impossible for a team like Aston Villa to keep improving when you sell your best. If you lose one of your best players, Sam, and then you invest that money wisely, then maybe you can progress. But if you keep losing three or four of your best players, it is virtually impossible for them to regularly challenge to get in those Champ League positions. So would you be surprised at the end of the season, if Aston Villa have an average season and say they come in the top 10, that Unai Emery thinks, my job's done here, I can't take this any further?
5: I wouldn't be surprised at all. We'll see how they get on today. They kick off at 2 o'clock. We'll keep you updated here on TalkSport. Let's get the latest odds from Paddy Power.
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5: It's TalkSport, and I'm delighted to say that Kevin Palmer from Paddy Power joins us now. Kevin, hello. Happy new season to you. What are the pre-match odds for Manchester City against Bournemouth and Brighton against Aston Villa?
11: Sam, a big weekend. How delightful to have the Premier League back in our lives, though. We've been missing it over the last few weeks. The World Cup was great, but the Premier League on a Sunday is what it's all about. Looking ahead to this afternoon, lots of big odds. I mean, I think it might be worth just reflecting just briefly on yesterday, because there's so much changes over this course of this weekend. Man United, top four odds have drifted from 5 to 6 favourites to 5 to 4 against, and Spurs have drifted from evens to 11 to 8 to finish in the top 6. We always change things very quickly at this time of the year, Sam, and we already paid out on Celtic winning the Scottish Premiership, so we're not messing about, Paddy Power. We know how to make these things exciting. Looking ahead to today, Bournemouth 5-1 to get a big win at the Etihad. Most people would expect Man City to win at 4-9, and no surprise that Erling Haaland is 12-5 to open the scoring with that wonderful new haircut of his. I think that's going to be one of the big talking points on social media over the next few days. Looking at the Brighton-Villa game, interesting Villa team news you just Bruce Red out there. And Brighton are 21-20 to win. Villa are 5-2 to get the away win. And it is looking tough, isn't it, for Unai Emery with the players that have gone, and also looking ahead to what he can get in over the next couple of weeks. That financial fair play is really kicking in for Villa, so tough for them.
5: Okay, thank you very much. That's all thanks to Paddy Power, 18+, at BeGambleAware.org.
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5: West Bromwich Albion against Burnley is live over on TalkSport 2 from the EFL Championship. 4 minutes of regular time to play, and West Bromwich Albion lead by 3-1. 2 goals from Price, including a penalty after 65 minutes. Burnley getting an early goal, a Callum Styles own goal after 8 minutes, but since then it's been all one-way traffic. Ian Danter leading the commentary team over on TalkSport 2 right now. 2 o'clock also signals the start of the Dutch Grand Prix, and Tom Clayton is watching.
12: Where the rain has fallen in the hour building up to this race, but it's an odd phenomenon because half of the circuit's soaking wet, the other half's almost bone dry because the rain's been virtually localised to one part of the track. So work to be done for the drivers to decide how to start this race. The reigning world champion Lando Norris leads us off as his title challenge finally kicks into gear. He won last time out in Hungary and McLaren after a resurgence after the summer break. Also hoping for a bounce back is George Russell. The Mercedes driver was out and out favourite start of the season. Bad luck, and the emergence of a superstar on his teammate means he has some catching up to do. Russell goes from second, one ahead of that superstar teammate Kimi Antonelli, who's won 6 of the 11 Grand Prix this season and holds a 53-point lead at the top of the championship. We'll wave goodbye to the Dutch Grand Prix today as Zandvoort leaves the calendar in 2027, replaced by the Portuguese Grand Prix at Portimao. George Russell took a dominant win in the sprint race yesterday. Can he replicate that this afternoon in Zandvoort, a town which not only hosts the Dutch Grand Prix, but also houses one of the most popular beach resorts in the Netherlands? So it's buckets and spades at the ready, lights out at 2 p.m. for the Dutch Grand Prix.
5: Yeah, I hope you've packed your budgie smugglers. That's Tom Clayton, who's keeping us in touch with the Dutch Grand Prix. Lando Norris chasing a little bit of momentum. McLaren signed off in style before the summer break with a third successive Hungarian Grand Prix victory, and additional updates planned on the car for this weekend, including a new rear wing and rear brake ducts as well. We'll keep you updated throughout the course of the afternoon. This is Game Day Live on TalkSport with Sky Sports. 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
5: You're listening to Game Day Live on TalkSport with me, Sam Matterface. Shortly, we'll be looking ahead to the 2 o'clock kickoffs in the Premier League today. Manchester City host Bournemouth and Aston Villa travel to Brighton. But first, elsewhere today, Newcastle against Liverpool kicks off at 4:30. There'll be tributes to Kevin Keegan in the build-up to that game. A big Keegan 7 mosaic is going to be unfurled away to our left-hand side in the Leasey's End just before kickoff. In the Championship, it's West Bromwich Albion 3, Burnley 1. They're into added time there. That's exclusively live on TalkSport 2. In the Dutch Grand Prix, Lando Norris is on pole. That gets started in around about 10 minutes' time. We'll keep you up to date with everything right here on TalkSport. Let's get to the game down at the Amex Stadium. Brighton Hove Albion taking on a depleted Aston Villa. The headline team news comes from Toby Gillies.
20: Yeah, a summer of key personnel heading out the door of both these clubs, and maybe at this stage a feeling neither have yet done the business to be as strong as last season. Confirmation, Sam, with speculation over Ollie Watkins' future. He's not in the Villa squad either. Neither Emi Martinez. It's Marco Bizzo between the sticks. Zion Suzuki only on the bench. Premier League debut for record signing Luka Vucevic for Brighton, while promised David starts on the bench for the Seagulls, but without Carlos Baleba as well. For Villa, Joao Gomez makes his first start, and 19-year-old winger George Hemmings gets his first league start. No Brian Maggio, though, the young striker. He's got a knock. Alejandro Garnacho's on the bench. Record signing Johan Manzambi, not yet fit after injury. So Emi Buendia starting up top. And a footnote here for Brighton as well. A 300th Premier League appearance for captain Lewis Dunk. From the Amex, it's Brighton against Villa.
5: Brighton's defence was absolutely elite last season. When you look at the statistics over the course of the campaign, only Arsenal and Manchester City conceded fewer goals than Brighton's 46. Yet they've spent quite a bit of money in that area. They bought in Vucevic to replace Van Hecker. What the biggest issue for Brighton was a lack of finishing quality. When you look at their forward players, do you think that's where they might struggle, Perry Groves?
6: Yeah, obviously Danny Welbeck's gone. He had a really good season last season, not just obviously for the goals that he got, but you know, the

0: hand side. That is possible, isn't it, Toby?
1: It certainly crossed my mind. I have to say that when you look at all of Brighton's own media today, they have got Dunk at left back. But certainly, I look at it, you think De Kuyper certainly very capable of playing at left back. Three at the back makes sense. Dunk can sort of marshal Vukcevic on this Premier League debut as well. And there's so much versatility about these players. We've seen Diego Gomez play multiple positions. Vifa, as you mentioned, Jack Hinchelwood is like the ultimate utility player, has played all over the place. So absolutely anything is possible. I've simply gone with what everybody at Brighton, who I've spoken to, and all of their own media is saying at the moment.
0: It's the first day of the season. Anything could happen. Everyone's moving around and shifting around. And Brighton are very fluid in possession of the football. So let's see how they line up. We'll get back to Toby throughout the course of the afternoon. Let's check in with Aston Villa, though, because Unai Emery, talking in the build-up to this game, discussed the absence of Ollie Watkins, discussed his future, because he's not in the Aston Villa squad today, the England man. And the boss said earlier this week that his future was up in the air.
2: He's our player. I don't want to sell him. Now he's our player. And, of course, still 10 days more or less to finish the transfer window. We'll see what it happens, but he's our player and I am happy with him. And of course, in case he's staying with us, he's going to continue playing his level.
0: He was pretty sort of non-committal there, and the reason he was non-committal is because we understand that Ollie Watkins wants to go and join Al Hilal. How surprised are you about that, Perry Groves?
3: Obviously, he would go to Al Hilal, and we know, obviously, the financial riches. You know, anybody, if he was off that sort of money, so it's easy when you're not offered that money, but if you're offered millions and millions and millions of pounds, which is going to be generational money for your family, it's very difficult to turn down. The only thing I would say is that it's always going to be there. And if you think with Ollie Watkins, he's not on the decline. You know, he keeps himself fit. We know that his attitude's great. And it's a strange one because Unai Emery, I know a lot of managers saying about the future and we've got projects, whatever. The most important game Aston Villa have that is now. You want to start off the season. We saw Man United stink the place out yesterday and Spurs stink the place out. That puts you under pressure. So it's a really strange thing because it's not going to be his attitude, Sam. You know Ollie Watkins, you've been in his company, you know what sort of character that he is. So worst ways out, you'd have him on the bench just in case you needed to chuck him on for sort of half an hour. So it'd be interesting to see how Buendia goes, obviously in that sort of the false nine or, you know, sort of if they play two tens. So I can understand Ollie Watkins, but if it was me personally, I may be waiting. I'd wait until my leg has gone a little bit and I still think he's got another season, two seasons that he can easily handle the Premier League.
0: West Bromwich Albion have beaten Burnley by 3-1. West Brom up to second in the Championship as a result of that. That's just finished over on TalkSport 2. One of three teams to win both of their games so far this season. And a pretty impressive start by them at the start of the campaign. James Morrison appointed as the West Brom boss in late April. And I'll tell you what, actually, the Hawthorns is humming a little bit. They've extended their winning streak to 6 matches after winning against Norwich on the opening day. That's now 7. And that was after the back of pre-season where they won all 4 of their friendly matches and then thumped Rotherham in the EFL Cup as well. So a very good start for West Bromwich Albion. Not a great start for Manchester City last week in the Community Shield. But no one really does banners and pomp and circumstance and over-the-top welcomings like Manchester City. And certainly they've done one of those today. Here's John Dunn and Mickey Gray.
4: Yeah, thanks, Sam. There is a banner that has been unfurled from the bottom of the third tier, from the stand opposite us, where we sit just behind the tunnel. Welcome back, Enzo. Covers from the bottom of the top tier all the way down to the bottom of the lower tier. It's come down in 3 parts. Now, I would say, and I hope this isn't a sign, one of the 3 parts just wasn't quite coming down the way they wanted it to, but a bit of effort, a bit of teamwork, and they have got it down to the goal to our right. There is a welcome to Enzo, and then above it there is a black and white, almost a picture of Enzo being greeted by Pep with a cigar, Roberto Mancini and Manuel Pellegrini, the three kind of predecessors to Enzo Maresca. Was an assistant here under Pep, that is why it is a welcome back to Enzo. This is his first Premier League game as the main man. Of course they lost last week to Arsenal in the Community Shield, but Mickey, they're looking to hit their stride in the first game in the Premier League today.
5: Yeah, it was more of a slow reveal, a bit like Man City's performance last week against Arsenal, wasn't it? It was the picture of Enzo Maresca that came down very slowly, but yeah, they don't do things by half here at City anymore.

0: more, do they? And look, he'll know the importance of getting off to a good start. I think there's a bit of anticipation in the stadium as well with the supporters. What kind of performance are they going to get? Well, they're in for one today because this Bournemouth side won't let up. You know, they've got some quality players and they'll expect to try and come here and win.
1: Bournemouth have beat City only once in 26 previous meetings. Bournemouth have never won when they've come to play Manchester City in Manchester. Teams are coming out onto the field at a full house at Etihad Stadium. Kick-off not far away, Manchester City and Bournemouth, as the fireworks explode into the air with blue smoke. Very much a welcome to Enzo Maresca.
2: Yes, Omar Mamouche on the bench today, despite being linked with a move to Tottenham Hotspur. Mickey Gray, City have sold Rodri, Bernardo Silva, John Stones has left the building as well. Is their squad deep enough to cause problems for Arsenal in the title race?
0: I don't think so, Sam. Look, it's a new era. Those players that you've just mentioned there leaving this football club is huge on and off the field, and they need to sort it out very quickly.
2: Ahead of the match, the new Manchester City boss, Enzo Maresca, who's been given a very big welcome back to the Etihad today, has been explaining how he plans to replace Rodri in his team.
3: I'll try to find a new Rodri. Rodri, when I arrived here, he didn't win the Ballon d'Or, he didn't win the Champions League, he didn't win the Club World Cup, then joined the club, and then after, you know, he achieved many important things. So now the target for us is try to find the new Rodri. When David Silva was here, everyone was worried. Kevin arrived. When Aguero was here, everyone was worried. Erling arrived. Fernandinho, Rodri arrived. It's just about this. When they leave, you need to be good and recruit the next one. It's normal. It's a change. It's not a problem. Just go again.
2: Interesting. Just a bit of breaking news that's reached us in the last few minutes. Dan Burn, the new Newcastle United captain, expects to be out for several weeks with an ankle injury that he suffered in training, which is bad news for Newcastle United and their new manager, Matthias Yeisler. Dan Burn expected to be out for several weeks probably means he will not play today. In fact, probably definitely does mean he won't play today. That was Enzo Maresca you just heard. Wonder whether or not he's talking about Buadi there, Perry Groves. £95.5 million euro fee agreed for him. We all saw him in the World Cup. He's an absolutely brilliant talent, but coming into the Premier League requires a certain robustness as well. He was pretty effective in America. Will he be in the Premier League?
4: Sam, he's 18 years of age, coming from a different league, you know, where the league he's in is nowhere near as physical. The World Cup, Sam, you know, is totally different football. You know, it's not as physical, there's not as many robust challenges. And if he was coming in, the ideal player to have with him would be Rodri, because you need a shepherd with you two. If you had Anderson and Buadi, they're your two holding as sheepdogs, and Rodri just standing in the middle, protecting the two centre-halves. So it's not, you saw against Arsenal how open Man City's midfield was. And also, if you're the two centre-halves, it looks like it's going to be Diaz and Gerhi today, you're going to be a bit more exposed. Man City's back four is going to be more exposed. It's not just in midfield they're going to struggle, because that's what Rodri did. And you know, when we talked about Erling Haaland, you know, with his ponytail gone and he's got Eminem sort of Barnett now. when I've been lucky enough, and you're lucky enough to watch the games, when Man City were coming out and warming up and Rodri came out, I know he was 6'3", he looked like he was about 6'7", 6'8". You know, when someone has that aura and that stature and it's like, don't worry, lads, I'm here. That is gone. And I said last season, I thought Man City's aura had gone, where teams knew that even if they were behind, you knew you could get at them. That is the problem they're going to have. And with Ellen Anderson, well, there might be time when, obviously, he couldn't turn down the move, but sometimes you go at a club at the wrong time. And this could be the wrong time, because I think this season is going to be a season where they're going to have to stay patient with Enzo Maresca, because Man City aren't going to blow teams away like they used to. And I agree, Mickey, I don't think they're going to have enough in not just the starting bit in their squad to be title challengers.
2: Well, let's see what happens, because they face Bournemouth today, who ended last season with a terrific run. They were unbeaten in their last 3 months of the season. They were almost untouchable. Marco Rosa is their new boss, and Alex Crook sat down with him earlier in the week and discussed how it feels to have taken over from Andoni Iraola.
5: Very excited, but of course I'm a coach for a long time, trained many clubs, so football is football. It stays always the same, and on the level we are working, it's mostly about results. I got to know the lads and the club, and everything is on a good spot.
2: Yeah, very big shoes to fill for Marco Rosa, who comes in. He started well in management and was very well thought of in German football for a long time. But I've got to be honest with you, every single one of his jobs ended with him getting the sack or leaving because of mutual consent because things weren't going particularly well. And it's a big step up to come into the Premier League when you've never done that before and manage a team like Bournemouth, whose resources are small and have got the added commitment of the Europa League this season as well. It's going to be a big test for him and a big test for them. Tributes going on at the moment to Kevin Keegan at the Etihad Stadium. They're just about to kick off there. Also kicking off in our other 2 o'clock kickoff. Brighton and Hove Albion against Aston Villa. Toby Gillies is our reporter. We'll keep you updated with that. West Bromwich Albion, Burnley full-time. We've got reaction with TalkSport 2 commentator and former Burnley striker Chris Awelamo very shortly. We'll look back on what was another very impressive win for James Morrison and for West Bromwich Albion. This is Game Day Live on TalkSport with Enterprise Rent-A-Car. Whatever it is, they're here for it. Next, we'll be keeping you updated with all the 2 o'clock kickoffs: Manchester City against Bournemouth, Brighton against Aston Villa, and we'll review that championship victory for West Brom.
6: 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Whatever it is, we're here for it.
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2: Hello, good afternoon. This is Game Day Live with me, Sam Matterface, live at St James's Park ahead of Newcastle United against Liverpool coming up at 4:30 this afternoon. In the Premier League, they're underway at the Etihad Stadium where it's Manchester City 0, Bournemouth 0. That kicked off at 2 o'clock. They're a little bit later kicking off at the Etihad because of the tributes to Kevin Keegan. As a result of that, they've only played a couple of minutes there. They're a bit further ahead down at the Amex Stadium where Brighton against Aston Villa is underway. It's still 0-0. West Bromwich Albion have beaten Burnley in the championship, and they are one of just a clutch of teams that have managed to win both their opening games so far in that division. Lando Norris is the early leader after starting on pole as the Dutch Grand Prix gets into swing. Rugby League Super League, Warrington Wolves against Huddersfield Giants kicks off at 3. Live commentary on TalkSport 2. Also, York Knights against Leeds Rhinos at 3 o'clock this afternoon. You're up to date. This is TalkSport taking you around the grounds on a Sunday afternoon. Right, let's get to the Etihad Stadium. And John Dunn, a discussion about the formation that Manchester City are playing, please, because Phil Foden looks like he's playing on the right. Rico Lewis looks like he's playing at right back. And is that Mark Gay in the centre of midfield?
1: It certainly is, Sam. We've had nearly 4 minutes. Manchester City 0, Bournemouth 0. City have just had a chance. Rico Lewis with a shot at the near post after good work by Haaland and Foden as the header from O'Reilly goes onto the roof of net. Now, we heard a rumour when we arrived, me and Mickey, that Mark Gaye would be in midfield. We very quickly kind of spoke to a number of people and went, no, that won't happen. It has happened. So the back four, Rico Lewis, right back, will move into midfield, inverted. Kusunov, Diaz and Vardy are left back. But then it's Mark Gaye alongside Elliot Anderson in the centre of midfield, which has caught us all out. 4 minutes gone, Manchester City 0, Bournemouth 0.
2: Back with you just a second, but the opening goal of this Sunday Premier League afternoon has happened down at the Amex for Toby Gillies.
13: Brighton & Hove Albion 1, Aston Villa 0, their first attack of the game. Forward down the right-hand side, long hopeful ball, Victor Lindelof, not sure what he was doing, gives it away. It falls to Maxim de Kuyper. He manages to turn the right way, and the man on the line couldn't stop it, creeping in at the near post, into the empty net. It's Brighton 1, Aston Villa 0.
2: Perry Groves, you've seen the goal. What did you make of it?
4: What is Lindelof doing, Sam? Obviously, he's got no idea, no awareness what's going on around him. He just plays it back inside. To be fair to de Kuyper, he does brilliantly because he's got his back to goal. Obviously, Bizotis is completely out of his goal. And as he turns, he swivels, puts it into the back of the net. And that's actually, this would sound ridiculous against the run of play because Buendia had two massive chances for Aston Villa, again, with Brighton trying to play out from the back. So this game, Brighton against Aston Villa, trust me, this could be the way that it started in this first 9 minutes. This could end up 4-4.
2: Yeah, well, it's certainly going to go down as an own goal against Victor Lindelof, I think. And Unai Emery standing on the touchline now trying to revive his team as a result of that. It was enterprising play from Brighton and Hove Albion in the opening minutes of the game, but also they have to be alert in that situation, Aston Villa. Bizot and Lindelof getting themselves in all sorts of trouble. Conversations between Pau Torres and Bizot completely losing track of where they were. It's actually come off the post from de Kuyper, hit Lindelof and then gone into the net, and Brighton lead by a goal to nil down at the Amex Stadium. Let's speak to Chris Awelamo, who's part of our commentary team at the Hawthorns this afternoon. That game has just finished over on TalkSport 2. It finished West Bromwich Albion 3, Burnley 1. Hi, Chris.
14: Good afternoon, Sam, Perry. Both okay?
2: Yeah, very good, thank you. Great for West Bromwich Albion to seal back-to-back wins in the Championship. How impressive were they against relegated Burnley?
14: Yeah, they were outstanding today. You know, really good with the ball. Controlled the game from first minute to last. Got the goals. Got some real good talent there as well. Harry Whitwell, unbelievable today. Malumbi comes back in. You know what you're going to get. They controlled it, Sam. Even though they got the goal, conceded that early goal, just carried on playing the same way. You know, James Morrison barking his instructions in, but they've got a clear identity. Trying to use the expanse, use the wings and end product coming into the box, and like you say, play very, very composed in possession as well. So without the ball, they have an understanding of the responsibilities. Everyone works hard with an energy, try and press high, force the issue. Not really, really justified and warranted the points today.
2: Talk to me about James Morrison and the impact he has had on West Brom since becoming the manager.
14: Yeah, well, he's been under a few stewards there, hasn't he? You know, so he's spoken to all these managers. He's got his own ideals. He kind of simplified it. You know, he's got a fantastic return. What's that? 7 wins, 6 draws, and only 2 losses in the games that he's taken charge of. So I just feel that he's implemented it. He's a lot of time on the grass. You can see that. He's brought in some new staff as well, having people that you can trust behind you that's not going to be yes men, that's going to question you, challenge you, make you better. And the players know him, you know, and I think that's something they've bought into what he wants from them. He puts high demands on the players, and I've got to say, once they cross that line, they've taken on that responsibility, and this place was absolutely rocking today, and the fans played a massive part, but the players are feeding off that as well. Very, very impressed. But I think when you look at the bench as well, they've got quality and depth there. There's no reason why they can't carry this on.
2: Burnley yet to win in 2 championship games. How difficult is it, the adaptation to the Championship after being relegated? Your former club, of course, they're out without Zion Fleming because of injury, and they're lacking a bit of a focal point, aren't they?
14: Yeah, they are. No, Brugia's actually done okay in the first half. You know, when you're looking at players around them, you know, like Marcus Edwards, you know, Bruno Larsson actually done all okay. Ramsey needs to kind of lift it again, kind of get that kind of those performances out of him. But he showed his adaptability today. I would feel Hayne he understood that West Brom were going to have more of the ball. He played kind of, he sat in and tried to play kind of counter-attack football. I think be brave. You're Burnley, the expectations there. Get on the ball. You want to play a possession game. You've got the players and experience to do that. Go take the game to West Brom. Quieten these fans down. They never really done that. And then that transition just weren't good enough at all today.
2: No Orna Hegabo, but no problem for James Morrison and West Bromwich Albion. They are managing to put two wins back to back. Just one more question on Burnley, because obviously loads of talk about, you know, whether they're a yo-yo team. Now, West Brom were that team for so long, weren't they? They were the team that kept coming up, going down, going up, going down. And of course, they ended up being, in the end, now they're sort of almost settled in the Championship. With Burnley, do you think that they've shown enough ambition under Alan Pace, who, if I remember rightly, when they first bought the club, he said that everyone was going to be blown away by this new sort of viewpoint of ownership, a change in the way that a football club was owned, and it was going to be all very different at the Clarets. Well, it hasn't really been, has it? It's been up and down, up and down, up and down, and actually I'm not entirely sure they're equipped to come back up again this time around.
14: Well, I have to probably agree with you on the latter. I don't think they've invested well enough to actually go and challenge and be competitive. You know, I feel a new manager's come in, he's got ideas, he's thought of very highly. But he's got to have that support, and it's all about the players. I think a few players are still to leave the building as well. Ian Fleming, he's attracting a lot of. They have to make sure they keep hold of him. You know, he is that threat. He is the one that's going to get
2: sounds
14: you goals
2: like he's
14: at this level
2: though,
14: as well.
2: Doesn't it?
14: It does sound like that, but it is a genuine injury. He hasn't trained all week. But like you say, I'm sure if they can keep hold of him, that'll be a massive coup. But it's going to be a difficult task.
2: Good to speak to Chris, as
14: pleasure.
2: Always, Chris Awelamo, who's joining us live from the Hawthorns, as West Bromwich Albion record a second successive victory. No win yet for Burnley in two Championship games. No win for West Ham United afterwards. Also, because after losing 2-1 at home to Charlton yesterday, Nuno Espirito Santo said that his side let the fans down this weekend.
17: No, the crowd is for us. We let them down today. We let them down. We're not able to do what they deserve. It was a win. We let them down.
2: That was Nuno Espirito Santo speaking to us after the game yesterday. You were at the London Stadium yesterday, Perry. West Ham and Burnley starting the season without a win in their opening two games. Who's in a worse situation?
4: Well, from what I saw yesterday, I would say West Ham, because they were just like a bunch of individuals, Sam. Charlton Athletic under Nathan Jones, they were a team. They outran and outworked West Ham. And there was obviously consternation at half-time. Obviously, West Ham going in 1-0 down. And all around the pitch, their work ethic from Charlton Athletic was amazing, because on the wings they had Grant on one side, Campbell on the other. They were protecting the two fullbacks, McNamara and Bell. And there was an incident in the first half where Charlton attacked down their left hand side. Walker Peters was 1v1 with Campbell, and Jared Bowen just jogged back. You know, when you go, right, I've got to go and protect my fullback and like double up on him. And there was just no work ethic from West Ham whatsoever. Pirro and Castellanos up front, they weren't linking up at all. There was no Engels had a really poor debut, kept giving the ball away. So I would be really, although they've won one, drawn and lost one, West Ham, in the three games that they've played, they haven't had a decent performance. Against Portsmouth at home, they were really, really poor. So and when Castellanos missed his penalty, that was justice for Charlton, because that would have been very, very harsh on them if they hadn't won that game yesterday. And Castellanos could have been sent off. He pushed a Charlton defender in the face with Palmer's hand. He dived to try and get a penalty as well. So I'm thinking with Hegerberg, you know, him with his suspension with the two games for what they said was deliberately deceiving the officials. So what they're going to do with Castellanos then? Because he gets booked for a dive. Is that not deliberately trying to deceive the officials? That's worse.
2: Well, That's certainly something that the FA may well end up looking into. As far as West Brom are concerned, they take on Newcastle in the Carabao Cup second round. It's live on TalkSport 2 on Wednesday night, and after their victory today, they might well be encouraged to come here to St James's Park. We'll have live commentary. Lucy Wall will be with me for that. Burnley travel to Bradford on the same evening. That's Wednesday. Updates on TalkSport, which will have live commentary of Spurs against Charlton. Nathan Jones certainly enjoyed himself after the game yesterday, didn't he? Celebrating in front of a very happy travelling Charlton contingent. What about the Dutch Grand Prix? Tom Clayton can tell us about the early stages.
19: Well, I can tell you about the early stages of the Grand Prix. We are officially on lap number 3, but we've been under red flag conditions since the start of this race, pretty much because of a significant major crash for Max Verstappen on that final corner. Now, I told you in the build-up that the half of the track was wet and half of the track was dry. We thought that because of the rain subsiding, that the drivers would be okay to go out on the slick tyres to try and carry that through until the dry conditions fully returned. But then, onto one of the fastest and probably the dampest parts of the circuit in the final corner, Max Verstappen was caught out by slippery conditions. He caught the car in a drift and went hurtling off into the barriers at about 150 miles an hour. He is out of the car, he is fine, but he is out of this Grand Prix. Lando Norris is the race leader, and what's going to happen, I'm not quite sure, but we are, I think, going to get underway fairly shortly again for this Dutch Grand Prix, a little later than scheduled. Lando Norris leads on about lap number 3.
2: Let's go down to the Amex Stadium. We've just had a massive miss at the Etihad. We'll get to John Dunn in just a second, but we've got another goal for TalkSport's Toby Gillies.
13: Brighton 2, Aston Villa 0, and if De Kuyper's first one will go down as an own goal by Lindelof, this one is all his. It was brilliant work down the left by Jorginho Rutter, driving to the byline, past the Villa defence, squared it into the box, De Kuyper between the two centre-backs, and taps it home into an empty net. Brighton 2, Aston Villa 0.
2: I wouldn't say he's a regular goal scorer, but he's had a great start to the season, hasn't he? Maxime De Kuyper with the influential play to lead to the first goal and then scoring the second. Certainly no doubt about that. Only his third ever Brighton goal, and Brighton lead by 2-0 against a haphazard Aston Villa. Perry Groves.
4: Sam, there's your favourite high line. The high line of Aston Villa with no pressure on the ball whatsoever. I said about Lewis Dunk, didn't I, in the left back position. He's not under any pressure. He just lofts the ball over the top of the Aston Villa back four, which are basically on the halfway line. Rutter, he times his run perfectly into that left-hand channel. Your favourite player, Pau Torres, comes over. He's got to make sure he engages him. It's just a really, really sloppy, poor challenge. Rutter goes past him, gets to the byline, and De Kuyper does exactly what all brilliant centre-forwards should do. Get in between the posts. As the ball just is cut back, he taps it into an empty net. Aston Villa are all over the place.
2: Bad news for Unai Emery. Not a start to the season that he would have wanted. 2-0 down before we've even played 20 minutes down at the Amex Stadium. And let's be honest, Brighton and Hove Albion, very, very good on the opening day of the season. Unbeaten in their last 5 season openers. They're going to be unbeaten this one, barring a miracle. They lead Aston Villa by 2-0. If I remember rightly, there was a end-to-end ding-dong game between the two, the last season or the season before, in which I think Brighton took a healthy lead in and Aston Villa came back in. I'll check that out. But Brighton certainly have a healthy lead today, and it's a very different-looking Aston Villa, that is for sure. It's a different-looking Erling Haaland as well. And boy, has he missed a golden opportunity. Mickey Gray and John Dunn.
1: 17 minutes gone, Manchester City 0, Bournemouth 0. Haaland, not sure what he did. It was a lung-busting run from Nico O'Reilly from the halfway line. Got to the adjacent to the penalty area, swung in across. Haaland was free inside the 6-yard area. You're expecting a comfortable header into the back of the net. Got himself all mixed up, came off his thigh, and it was James Hill who cleared easily off the line. You wonder about the Samson effect, because Haaland has lost the long flowing blonde locks. He's gone for the crew cut. Is it even the Fernando Torres effect? Remember when he cut his hair and seemed to stop scoring? City have certainly dominated early stages, but Bournemouth have had a chance. Vardiol and Diaz combined to give Ryan an opportunity in down the right hand side. That was a shot at the near post. Donnarumma turning that one around the post. Ryan ended the season in great form. 3 goals in his last 5 appearances. It's been a frantic opening.
0: Yeah, it has. Man City, a lot of dominance, a lot of possession. Should be in the front with the opportunities they've had. Nico O'Reilly, fantastic down that left-hand side. How Erling Haaland has missed that, I still don't know. I'm scratching my head. But defensively, and you mentioned it, John, you know, Mark Gay's playing in that midfield position. It's a bit messy. They're giving the ball away. Nico O'Reilly's given the ball away on one or two occasions. Rico Lewis has given the ball away. But Gvardiol's been fortunate on a couple of occasions as well. And there's chances there for Bournemouth if they take the game to Man City. Look, I'm still working out why he's playing in centre midfield, Mark Gay. He's done okay, I have to say. They probably need that little bit of physicality in that midfield area. But I think moving forward, it's certainly something I wouldn't want to see week in, week out.
1: Just to clear up, pre-match, we had an immaculate applause for Kevin Keegan, former City boss. Of course, Sam, where you are, you'll have a much more emotional tribute to Kevin Keegan later on. Enzo Maresca, all black suit, greeted by warm applause from the Manchester City fans. More for a fashionista like you, Sam. The suit just looks a bit big and a bit baggy. It looks like a child going back to high school and the mum just saying, yeah, he'll grow into it. Just a bit too baggy for me, but maybe that is just me. 20 minutes gone, Manchester City 0, Bournemouth 0.
2: John, you need to get with the new vogue. It's called oversized, fella, all right? That's what it's all about
4: nowadays. In.
2: The big and the baggy. The baggy is in, definitely.
4: The baggy's on fire today, and the baggy's in.
2: And the baggies are in as well. They're on trend right now. They won again today against Burnley. I think we should talk a little bit about this Mark Gay in central midfield situation. Because let's be clear, it's not as if they don't have a central midfielder or two on the bench. Mateo Kovacic, Nico Gonzalez, Matias Nunez are all sitting on the bench. Why is Mark Gay playing in midfield?
4: Probably because Enzo Maresca is sending out a message to the owners that they need to find another Rodri. Now, the other thing as well, Sam, I know Nico O'Reilly's playing, obviously, in the sort of the 10, but he's a player that you think, right, if you want that little bit of strength, physicality in there, someone who's good on the ball, when he's playing left back, he can go into that inverted midfield area. He'd probably fancy his chances playing in there as well. So Enzo Maresca will say that because Man City was so open through the centre of their midfield against Arsenal in the Community Shield, that's why he's put him in there, because he thinks more defensively, just for that bit more sort of protection. But again, it's not a subtle message, is it, to the owners that you need another centre midfield player?
2: Well, I'm not entirely sure whether it is a subtle message to the owners or whether or not he's just overcomplicating things, because let's be completely honest, you know, he does have a habit of sort of tinkering around with teams and formations. I mean, Mark Gay, I think he did play a bit in central midfield when he was a young kid, but he's been a central defender and a half for a very long time now, so I'm a little bit surprised to see him in there today. Maybe Manchester City fans are too. We'll find out how they're getting on a little bit later on with John Dunn and Mickey Gray, who are there. So stick with us on Game Day Live. Currently Manchester City 0, Bournemouth 0. Brighton absolutely ripping it up down at the Amex Stadium. They lead by 2-0 against Aston Villa, and we have big transfer news regarding an England international very shortly. Stick with us.
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2: You're listening to Game Day Live on TalkSport with me, Sam Matterface. Across the sporting world today, Manchester City 0, Bournemouth 0 in the Premier League. Mark Gay starting the game in the centre of midfield for Manchester City. Brighton and Hove Albion 2, Aston Villa 0. That's the latest scoreline from the Amex. Maxime Dekuyper had a hand in both goals. He made the first by intercepting a back pass from Pau Torres. Played it against the inside of the post. It hit Victor Lindelof and went in, and he scored the second after a good run in behind. Newcastle against Liverpool kicks off at 4:30. West Bromwich Albion 3, Burnley 1 was the full-time score from the Championship. The Dutch Grand Prix has had a bit of an issue. Max Verstappen out of the race and Lando Norris leads. We'll get back to Tom very shortly for more details on that. In Rugby League Super League, Warrington take on Huddersfield later on. That's live on TalkSport 2. And York Knights against Leeds Rhinos is at the same time. That's 3 o'clock today. Let's get some breaking transfer news. Here's TalkSport's Alex Crook.
24: And it involves Ollie Watkins left out of the Aston Villa squad today. Interestingly, when Unai Emery was asked about that by the TV company before kickoff, he said silence. That was his reply.
2: He actually said the word silence.
24: He did.
2: You remember when he did that interview at the the beginning of last season when they asked him about Emi Martinez and he said Marco Bizot seven times.
24: It was very similar. So that tells you he's a little bit flustered by this situation involving Ollie Watkins. But TalkSport understands a deal between Al Hilal over in Saudi Arabia and Villa is close now. The fee expected to be in the region of 55 to 60 million euros. As we already mentioned, Ollie Watkins wants to make this move to Saudi Arabia.
2: I'm going to come back to you on this because there's a few questions I want to ask, but there's a few questions being asked at the Etihad. John Dunn.
1: Manchester City 0, Bournemouth 1, 25 gone, and Marcus Tavernier has given Bournemouth the lead, and it's all City's own doing. They gave possession away midway inside their own half. Ryan Pounce down the right, a cross that was teed up for Tavernier, edge of the 6-yard area, couldn't miss, and Bournemouth lead.
0: It's too easy. They're all over the place defensively, Man City. And I think Enzo Maresco has tried too many things at once. They've just split them open, and it's Ryan. He's just played a beautiful ball, and it's a great finish.
1: Manchester City 0, Bournemouth 1.
2: Wide open at the back, Manchester City. What's happening down at the Amex? Another goal for Toby Gillies.
13: Brighton 3, Aston Villa 0. This is extraordinary. Ball from the right-hand side by Vuskovic was sensational, out to Dekuyper on the left. His deep cross was headed back down by Gomez to Jack Hinchelwood, who headed in at the far post. They're destroying Aston Villa. It's Brighton 3, Aston Villa 0.
2: Wow, I mean, we've talked about the fact that their defence was brilliant and their attack was struggling. It's not struggling today, Brighton, is it? But let's talk about Manchester City. Talk about haphazard at the back. I haven't got a clue what Diaz and Kuznetsov were getting up to. They got in each other's way, Perry Groves, and free at the far post in an acre of space, waiting to tap home after a really good cross from the right, was Marcus Tavernier.
4: Do you know what, Sam? There's no communication. There's no leadership with Kuznetsov and Diaz there as the ball bounces down. It's good play from Bournemouth. They make sure they get to, you know, the knockdowns, and it goes out to Rian on that right-hand side, and it's a brilliant cross. He just whips it across the six-yard box. Tavernier is at the far post, simple tapping, completely unmarked. And we did say, Sam, about Man City being too open and too easy to play against. That's the exact example of why teams fancy playing against Man City now.
2: Stop it. There's another goal for Toby Gillies.
13: Half an hour gone. Brighton 4, Aston Villa 0. It is Jack Hinchelwood again. Ball falling to him inside the area. Simple finish. Tucked past Marco Bizzo. Unai Emery cannot understand what he is watching. Villa just continually playing it to Brighton's players. It was a tackle on the edge of the box. Hinchelwood finishes from 12 yards out. Brighton 4, Aston Villa 0.
2: Wow, what on earth is going on down there? Perry Groves. I mean, they're having a meltdown, aren't they, Aston Villa?
4: Well, João Gomes just getting caught in the D on the edge of his own
3: penalty box. Really good play from Brighton. Really good closing down. They push up as a team. Then they just get a little nick into it. And then Jack Intowood just puts it into an empty net. That's his brace. Scored two in 2 minutes, playing in that 10 position. We said that he can play anywhere and everywhere. I said I thought the game could be 4-4. No, Sam, this could be 6 or 7 because Aston Villa have no shot. And I said about Aston Villa as a team, their lineup looked like it was a team that, you know, were going to play in the Europa League on a Thursday or the Conference League. This team at the moment wouldn't be any good playing on a Thursday night. Brighton have totally swarmed all over them.
9: What was there not a foul on the edge of the area by Ayari, who won the ball back for Hinchelwood to score?
3: No, I think that Ayari just got his little toe into the ball first, and João Gomes has no awareness of what's going on around him. So, and you know full well, if they're going to keep playing and keep playing, and Brighton just get that feeling that they could go and close him down, exactly what Ayari did, and then he just toe pokes it off of João Gomes. Jack Hinchelwood, who's obviously up with Ayari with the closing down, just has a simple task of tapping into an empty net. And who would have thought, like Brighton fans going there today, that their team would be 4-0 up within half an hour and the game would be done and dusted. I said that Unai Emery before the game, Sam, was all positive, he has to be upbeat. This is a massive, massive realisation that this Aston Villa side are nowhere, nowhere near the side that they were last season, because you can't keep selling all of your best players. You've got no chance.
9: They haven't scored 4 or more goals in the Premier League since they put 5 past Sheffield United on February the 18th, 2024. Alex Crook, we were talking about Ollie Watkins and the reaction from Unai Emery to the questions that he was asked about it. The fact that he said silence, silence, and then wouldn't expand on his answer suggests he's not happy about the sales.
24: No, they wanted Ollie Watkins to sign a new contract. He's been offered a new deal, but I think maybe surprisingly, Watkins sees this as his last big payday, sees the opportunity to go and obviously make a fortune playing in Saudi Arabia. I think the top target to replace him is going to be Nicholas Jackson, but it's interesting that situation because under UEFA rules, if you sell a player to a club, as Aston Villa obviously did with Morgan Rodgers to Chelsea, and then you buy a player inside a 45-day period, that's seen by UEFA as a swap deal. So when it comes to squad cost ratio, that would obviously affect the finances of both football clubs. So it'll be interesting to see when Morgan Rodgers was registered as a Chelsea player. He was announced as a signing at Chelsea on the 21st of July, but presumably the paperwork was done before then.
9: Well, that'll be interesting, won't it? Because obviously, I mean, there's still a few days left of the window, but Nicholas Jackson firmly in Unai Emery's sights. I mean, I'm watching him on the touchline here. He's absolutely furious. He's in the ear of the fourth official. He's having a go at him, actually, because he believes that that there was a foul by Ayari in the build-up to it. But I think his complaints need to get sort of more focused on his team, who are absolutely all over the place. Brighton's high press has been absolutely terrific, by the way, and that's where a couple of the goals have come from.
24: Yeah, and it just shows you, because I wasn't overly impressed with Brighton in Europe in midweek. I was actually a bit fearful about where the goals would come from. They've scored 4 before half-time. But when it comes to Villa, and obviously Gabby got his calculator out, and he had about 8 sheets of paper, Gabby O'Bonlahor, when we were on air with him at 10 o'clock on Friday morning. This is no longer a PSR issue with Villa, surely. They've made enough money this summer not to worry about getting on the wrong side of the financial line. This is about players, in most cases, leaving Aston Villa and making a step up to a bigger club. That's not going to be the case with Ollie Watkins.
9: It is a PSR issue. It is a PSR issue because those players don't feel as if they can compete for further top honours at a club which is forced to sell over the course of every summer. So, oh yes, this is not a necessary signing to fulfil a PSR requirement, but it is a knock-on effect from the PSR rules which stop clubs from being able to build into elite.
24: But as I was saying to Gabby on Friday, and he got a little bit rattled by it, Ezri Konsa is always going to leave Aston Villa to join the champions.
9: Yeah, but Ollie Watkins is not always going to leave Aston Villa to go out and allow.
24: But you believe that's because he doesn't feel like he can win trophies at Villa Park? Behave yourself. He's going for one massive payday, isn't he?
9: It is.
24: No,
9: it's because
24: not.
9: If he thought he was going to win the Champions League at Aston Villa, do you think he'd go to Al Hilal?
24: I don't think it's about sporting success.
9: Well,
24: for you, Perry?
3: Well, do you know what? I think if he felt that Aston Villa were always going to be playing in the Champions League, like for the next 2 or 3 seasons, I think he would stay. But I said before, it's very easy for us to sit here when you're having that generational money that you're going to get, you know, when you go to Al Hilal, Saudi Arabia. We all know they haven't got to pay tax. He'll probably go on to, what, 350, £1,000 a week maybe, and he's got to stay there for 2 years and he gets it sort of tax free. But the only thing I said before is, as a player, you guys know, Ollie Watkins has still got another, what, season, maybe two seasons easy in the Premier League. So I just think he's probably gone a couple of years too early. But I agree with Sam. If you think you're going to be challenging for major honours and your team is going to make steps forward, then you would probably stay. And he's probably thought, nope, this is my time. This is time to go. Because, as I said before, Aston Villa, because of the squad ratio rules, because of the PSR or FFP, whatever you want to call it, they have no chance of consistently being in the top four. And we've seen exactly the same with Newcastle.
9: Yeah, well, looking at that Aston Villa team today, I must be honest, both Crook and I looked at each other and thought Brighton are going to win today. Absolutely no doubt. And indeed, it looks like that's going to be the case, because after 37 minutes, it's Brighton 4, Aston Villa 0. Let's get the latest odds from Paddy Power.
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9: Manchester City 0, Bournemouth 1, City 23-20 to come back and win the game. The draw is 12-5, Bournemouth 2, go on and complete the victory, is 21-20. Brighton 4-0 up against Aston Villa. I mean, they're 300-1 on to win the game, Brighton. 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
9: Bournemouth 1-0 up against Manchester City. Brighton 4-0 up against Aston Villa. And just when you think it can't get any worse, Toby Gillies.
25: João Gomes has been sent off for Aston Villa. He was running, backpedalling with the ball. Tackle came in. Fair challenge. But as he went down, he's kicked up and out into the face. The referee came over to the near touchline to have a look at the screen and decided that is violent conduct. João Gomes's debut is over early. He's been sent off, and it's Brighton 4, Aston Villa 0.
9: Peter Banks called over to the monitor. He was very quickly over there. His VAR, Matt Donoghue, saw the kick out, decided that was violent conduct. Perry, his debut has ended with a red card. Should it have done?
3: Yeah, absolutely. He's got caught on the ball. I think his debut probably goes up there with Jonathan Woodgate's, isn't it, for Real Madrid. He got caught on the ball, didn't he, for Hinchwood's second goal by Ayari. Then he's just got caught on the ball again, just dithering on it, just lose it completely. And then as he just sort of overreacts and his right foot goes up right into the midriff, and then quite rightly, Peter Banks is called over by Matt Donoghue to have a look at the video. He said there, didn't even hesitate, off you go, because you cannot show your six studs and boot your opponent in the stomach. So, it was bad enough Aston Villa being 4-0 down after half hour without someone who's making their debut giving the ball away and then get himself sent off.
9: Yeah, Aston Villa very much in the muck, the weeds and the nettles, but everything so far all very rosa in the Cherries Garden, John Dunn.
1: We've got 6 minutes of normal time in the first half remaining. Manchester City 0, Bournemouth 1. Marcus Tavernier after 25 minutes. Oh, and he's just took stride from the edge of the area, left-footed, right of the D. And that was inches wide of him getting a second. The goal came about after a mix-up between Kusinov and Diaz, and after Ryan and Evan Ilson linked up, it was a tap-in for Tavernier. Since then, City have piled on the pressure. Lots of bodies around the box, but certainly not at the fluid best that they would expect. A moment ago, Diaz with a cross from a deep area. Haaland on the stretch, did get a header just on target, but Petrovic touching that one around the post. So I'm going to go back to the word you used earlier, Mickey. It's just messy from City.
0: Yeah. I've never seen them so disjointed. I think that's probably the best way I can explain it. Where Phil Foden's playing on the right-hand side, he cannot get past Trufer in a 1v1. He looks a little bit lethargic. They said he looked sharp in pre-season. Well, I'm not seeing it right now. In midfield, they look all over the place as if they don't really know what they're doing. Elliot Anderson is dropping into the back line, trying to play as a quarterback. It's not working for him. He keeps giving the ball away. And here they go again.
1: Clive Ertz with a shot that Donnarumma has tipped away into safety. And Gueye is there to clear left of the area. Clive Ertz on target. Donnarumma using all of his big Italian frame to get a hand to it. And this is it. City giving possession away in dangerous areas. And it feels like Bournemouth will capitalise again.
0: Yeah, I mean, it's like an 11 that's just being put together. And, you know, we know that that's not the case. There's a lot of those players out there who are playing in the starting 11 for Man City who've been here for quite a while, but there's no understanding with each other. The fullbacks are not overlapping the wide players at all. They're staying as a flat back four. Rico Lewis is trying to go into midfield to help out at times, but when they give the ball away, it's 2v2, it's a 3v3, and as we've just been speaking there, John, I mean, Bournemouth should have scored again. Clive Ertz should have popped that ball in the back of the net. It's so easy for them to open Man City up. In the nose forward area, City look a little bit disjointed also.
1: Bournemouth very jointed, looking very organised. And they lead as we head to half-time. Manchester City 0, Bournemouth 1.
9: Now, John was bemoaning the oversized suit that Enzo Maresca was wearing earlier. It doesn't quite look like Manchester City's players fit right now to the formation that he is playing. Let's get to the Dutch Grand Prix. They've restarted once again. We have a new leader after Max Verstappen crashed earlier on today, but he's safe, and that's the main thing, Tom Clayton.
6: We do, and on lap number 8, it's Kimi Antonelli who leads after that 30-minute delay following that lap 1 crash involving Max Verstappen. As you say, he is out of the car. He's safe. He's being checked over by the medical staff at the circuit. But off a standing start after that red flag, Lando Norris was caught out. He didn't have a great start. Kimi Antonelli went down the inside of the first corner, got himself into the lead, and this is the kind of position where he's been very strong from so far this season. Antonelli and Norris have absolutely cleared off down the road. They've already got a 4 second gap to Oscar Piastri, who's in third place, and there's a bit of a train forming behind him in Russell, Leclerc and Hamilton. They're currently fighting out for that final position on the podium. But after a delay here, we're on to lap number 9 of the Dutch Grand Prix. Kimi Antonelli leads from Lando Norris.
9: Yeah, Antonelli very much top of the title picture right now, and he's in front in the Dutch Grand Prix, the last Dutch Grand Prix for a while. Over on TalkSport 2 at 3 o'clock this afternoon, there's live Super League action between Warrington Wolves and Huddersfield Giants. Paul Cook and Craig Murdoch are on commentary duty.
14: It's round 24 of the Betfred Super League live on TalkSport 2 this afternoon, and we bring you Warrington Wolves versus Huddersfield Giants. Cookie, where's this one going to be won this afternoon?
5: Yeah, well, a lovely day over here over the Pennines. Yeah, this will be a really interesting one for Warrington. This will be the third game in 10 days. Having played Hull KR midweek. We saw Hull KR yesterday. We're really fatigued by that. Huddersfield have won four straight, going for five straight here today. I think a home win, but I guess you never know.
14: Erwin out, that knock on Tuesday night. Yeah. How big a blow is that for the Wire?
5: Yeah, it's big because he's a great player and he's been playing really well. But in Leon Hayes, who was left out for George Williams, the England captain, coming back in. They've got an able deputy there, so yeah, I don't see it being too much of an issue.
14: And then we look down Huddersfield line. George Flanagan, he seems to be the one that fires Huddersfield and has been in fine form of late.
5: Yeah, if he concentrates on his football instead of winding other people up, then he can be as good as he wants to be. I think what's been really impressive about them is the way they've gone about the business over 6 weeks of losing. And I spoke with Ralph Rimmer a couple of weeks ago, the CEO of the club, about, you know, they needed to get some intensity into training, and it probably went a little bit pear-shaped before it's got better for them. I've been really impressed with how patient that they've been, and now four straight wins going for five here.
14: Yeah, they certainly are. So it's Warrington Wolves versus Huddersfield Giants live on TalkSport 2. Kick-off is 3 o'clock.
9: Yeah, they won at Hull KR on Tuesday, Warrington. They can book a playoff place today with a victory over the Huddersfield Giants. York Knights versus the Leeds Rhinos off at the same time. And we'll keep you updated from both matches here on TalkSport as we go round the grounds on a Sunday afternoon. Half-time from Manchester City 0, Bournemouth 1 coming up. And it would be interesting to see what the reaction is from the Aston Villa supporters down at the Amex, because Brighton leading by 4-0. And the half-time whistles are coming next.
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4: 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Across the sporting world today, Manchester City 0, Bournemouth 1. That kicks off at 2 o'clock. Brighton 4-0 up against Aston Villa. A dark day for Aston Villa. Have also had Joao Gomez sent off there. And Ollie Watkins has agreed a move, or a fee has been agreed, for him to go to Al Hilal. That's imminent now. Newcastle United against Liverpool kicks off at 4:30 this afternoon. We'll have all the tributes to Kevin Keegan between now and then as well, as they plan a day of memorial here at St James's Park. In the Championship, victory for West Bromwich Albion by 3-1 over Burnley, their second successive victory. Burnley still without a win in the Championship. Kimi Antonelli leads the Dutch Grand Prix. The race has resumed after Max Verstappen crashed in the first lap. That kicked off at 2 o'clock this afternoon. So let's get to our half-times. It is half-time at Brighton against Aston Villa, and it's half-time at the Etihad Stadium, where there were one or two boos as the half-time whistle went, John Dunn.
5: There was. Manchester City 0, Bournemouth 1. A City fan has just walked past me and said, we'll be in the Championship next season. Trust me, it's not that bad. But they do trail at the break. Enzo Maresca in charge of City for the first time. Likewise, Marco Rose for Bournemouth. Maresca sprung a surprise, but Mark Gay in midfield. City started brightly. Haaland with a storming run from his own half inside 3 minutes to the right of the box as Foden. His flick to Rico Lewis. First time effort saved by Petrovic. Haaland really should have scored shortly after. Balling from the left from O'Reilly. Haaland just needed to head it in, lost his bearings, came off his thigh, cleared off the line by James Hill. Defensively is the concern for City. Vardiol and Diaz got in.

0: you mentioned there before, they look as if they're all over the place. There's no fluidity from back to midfield to those forward areas, and I think it's something that Enzo Maresca has certainly got to sort out at half time and moving forward for Manchester City. Look, they'll create chances in the second half. We know they've got the quality to do that, but it feels like it's an uphill challenge right now.
1: What I didn't see from Enzo Maresca was much change during the game. Very animated, but I didn't see much changing in terms of personnel positions.
0: Yeah, but going back to the beginning, I think he's made too many changes in the sense of the game starting. You know, Mark Gay, real surprise, starting in that midfield area. Elliot Anderson dropping into the back line to play as a quarterback. It's not really working for him. The two fullbacks for me have got to start overlapping the two wide players, even if they don't get the ball. It just creates an overload and gives Erling Haaland better opportunities. But it just looks as if it's all over the place, and I think there's work to be done.
1: Half-time at the Etihad. Manchester City 0, Bournemouth 1.
2: Bournemouth haven't lost since January the 3rd in the Premier League when they were beaten by Arsenal. They're unbeaten in the last 10 away games as well, which I think is significant. And bearing in mind that Enzo Maresca knew was getting that job from a long way out, why does he not seem to know who he wants where? Very strange. Let's go to half-time at the Amex Stadium. Here's Toby Gillies.
3: Brilliant Brighton 4, Aston Villa down to 10 men, 0. After a start when Emi Buendia had three chances in the first 6 minutes, one clear cut as well that he rolled wide, this might have become, I reckon, the worst ever Premier League half by any club from Villa. Maxim de Kuyper took advantage of a poor Torres back pass to shoot onto the post, but it ricocheted back off of Lindelof and in, and then de Kuyper did get his goal for 2-0. Then two Jack Hinshelwood goals in a minute. The first on half an hour, an outstanding team move ending with a de Kuyper cross headed across by Gomez to Hinshelwood to head home. The latter, a good press on João Gomez, edge of the box, fell to Hinshelwood, no pressure, 4-0. Gomez's afternoon then went from bad to worse when he was sent off after the VAR spotted he'd kicked out after being tackled in midfield. A quick check of the monitor, violent conduct, no doubt, red card. Villa's heaviest ever Premier League defeat is 8-0. If Brighton, who have never scored more than 6 in the league, fancy it, then those records might be under threat here. It really is that bad for Aston Villa. Unai Emery trudged off just as the half-time whistle went, looking furious. The players following on behind. Goodness only knows what sort of rocket he's delivering now. Brighton in cruise control. Brighton 4, Aston Villa 0.
2: Now, Aston Villa should have expected the fast start from Brighton. They scored 9 goals inside the first 15 minutes last season. The joint most with Manchester City and West Ham United. Let's get the latest odds from Paddy Power.
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2: Okay, Kevin Palmer is back on the show. Kevin, very good afternoon to you. What odds would you have given me on Brighton to be 4-0 up at half-time?
6: Sam, unbelievable. I mean, whatever odds we said about Brighton at the start of the match, Brighton, Aston Villa, let's rip them up and start again. Just mentioned there, 8-0 was their worst defeat. It's only 25-1 for it to be 8-0 at the end of this game now. And you can see it happening with Villa down to 10 men. Often in the second half, teams do take their foot off the gas, but Villa are just committing suicide at the back time and again, and you just fear for them in the second half. Brighton to win 6 or 7-0 is 3-1. Brighton to have 4 or more shots from outside of the box. They've only had one so far. That's a big offer at 4-1, and there's lots of other odds on there for Villa to get absolutely hammered in the second half, and you have to fear that Unai Emery is going to have a pretty horrible half-time chat. Just looking up at the Etihad, the boos ringing around the stadium. Man City now 8-5 to win. Bournemouth into 7-4. And no one would have predicted Bournemouth going up there getting a result today. But Erling Haaland still 10-11 to score any time. Antoine Semenya 2-1 to score any time. You would think Man City will come back in the second half, but we just don't know after that first half. First weekend of the season, Sam, is always unpredictable. Lots and lots of unexpected results, but that result at Brighton, my goodness, Unai Emery must be having a nightmare already, and looking at his defence, he's got a lot of work to do this season.
2: Yeah, well, he certainly looks as if he was having a nightmare, that is for sure. Thank you very much, Kevin, appreciate that. That's all thanks to Paddy Power, 18+, biggambleaware.org.
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2: And we're joined at St James's Park by the TalkSport legend, Newcastle legend, Liverpool massive fan, Mickey Quinn is here. Hello.
7: Hi, Sam.
2: You all right?
7: Cookie. Yeah, great. Well, look at the pitch. We're just pitch side. It's

0: absolutely like a bowling green. I was here first game last season, but it's a bit special today, Sam, with obviously Kevin Keegan, Liverpool, Newcastle. The footballing gods certainly put this one together, didn't they?
1: Absolutely. And you're usually obviously an optimistic guy, but this season looks a little bit different, doesn't it, for Newcastle United? How have you reacted to what happened in the summer?
0: Well, first of all, got to know Eddie well. I was gutted that he left. Then top players have left, Gordon, Tonali, although looking at Spurs yesterday, couldn't call Tonali top player. Ouch.
1: Don't be cheeky.
0: Ouch. And
1: don't be Jason Candy.
0: Gumarish. But yeah, so look, if they don't want to play for the club, I'd say anywhere, then you move them on.
1: Mm.
0: The way Newcastle have gone about it, they want younger players, younger manager. They want players who they can develop, who want to play here.
1: Mm-hmm.
0: Because, look, you go for big-time players, and when I go to London, they start whinging. They don't want to go to Newcastle. And as you rightly said, that last night you had a great night out. I don't know why they shouldn't come to Newcastle.
1: Yeah. But that's another story.
2: We should skate over that.
0: But going back to today, yeah, look, it's a new era. New players, new manager. Fans are going to get right behind them. It's going to be electric when and emotional with the Kevin tributes and that. So it's going to be one hell of a spectacle today.
1: Absolutely.
3: And it's been a summer of change at Liverpool as well. New manager coming in there. Obviously, Mo Salah departing the club. Andy Robertson leaving the club. How optimistic are you from a Red perspective?
0: God, but you know what? You know me, Sam. I've never, ever sat on the fence in my life making a decision or a call, because it usually breaks. For today's game, I've watched Liverpool pre-season, I've watched Newcastle pre-season. I just don't know what to expect from either team. The one thing with Iola is that they look better going on the front foot, but they look just as bad as last season defending.
1: Yeah.
0: In the pre-season, I'm only going on pre-season, Newcastle played well in little spurts, 15 minutes, 20 minutes against Everton, and then for the rest of that game, desperate. I was looking for energy, I was looking for closing down on the front foot, a la old, like Jürgen Klopp's teams, but this new coach is going to bring, apparently, but I've never seen it. So I don't know, I really don't know what to expect from either team. Both teams in transition, both have new coaches, and it's a new season, so I don't know which way it's going to go.
1: Well, listen, thank you very much for joining us.
0: I'll settle for the draw. Where's that fence?
1: Yes, they certainly
3: it's broken.
1: Newcastle would certainly not sit. Newcastle fans wouldn't sit on the fence. They'd be saying, "If we could, we'll have a striker like Mickey Quinn, please. That would be lovely." Thank you very much, mate.
0: Cheers, Sam. Cheers, Cookie.
1: He's a massive hero at St James's Park, as you can imagine. Is our Mickey Quinn? Let's get off to the Dutch Grand Prix. Tom Clayton.
4: Lap number 21, led by Kimi Antonelli, and he has cleared off into the distance himself. Lando Norris 2.5 seconds behind. There's been a bit of a pit stop battle between Russell and Piastri. Piastri went in first and had a slow stop. Then Russell went in, he got caught behind traffic. So they've come out pretty much on top of each other on the track. They're down in 6th and 7th at the moment. The Ferrari's going for an alternate strategy in 3rd and 4th. Still no pit stops for the leaders, though. Antonelli leads from Norris on lap number 21.
1: Cheers, Tom. Thank you very much. Check out the latest TalkSport Daily episode, where Angelina Kelly and TalkSport's chief football correspondent Alex Crook examine the Premier League's new laws, which are designed to tackle time-wasting, VAR controversy and player behaviour. With insight from refereeing chief Howard Webb, they ask, will the changes improve the game? And what other laws should be introduced?
5: Now, another rule is VAR review for second yellow cards. So VAR is now permitted to review second yellow card decisions that result in a red card, specifically to correct clearly wrong second cautions. Now, Crook, the main criticism of VAR looking at second yellows is the inconsistency of it, because they don't review the first yellow. So where do you sit on this rule in general?
3: Again, I'm a fan. You know, I've always felt like if you have the technology and a player picks up a unfair second yellow card, it felt wrong to me that second yellow could not be reviewed. Yeah, Howard obviously explained it very well there and explained that there's still going to be a bit of a grey area. I'm going to look at every second yellow card, but certainly the ones where there are a clear and obvious error. And remember, when the technology was brought in, that was the key phrase, wasn't it? Clear and obvious. Yeah, I think it's a good intervention. You don't want people getting sent off and suspended and missing big games unfairly.
1: 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I say problems for only one reason, is that Alex Crook seems to be advocating for more use of VAR.
2: Yeah, who'd have thought?
1: Should we just review everything?
2: No, I've always thought the second yellow card rule, you know, not using the technology, if there's a clear mistake and someone ends up getting sent off, then, you know, I think that's just common sense. I've got to say, whenever you sit down in front of Howard Webb, and obviously you're more into the rules and regulations than I am.
1: Not more into them, I just make sure I know what they
2: are.
1: Well,
2: you're the one who takes the rule book to bed, but he's always very transparent, very open, and it's a big season, isn't it, for Howard Webb and his team, because last year there were quite a few controversial decisions. He'll be having to cut those down.
1: At least I go to bed. This is Game Day Live on TalkSport with Enterprise Rent-A-Car. 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Next, we'll be keeping you updated with the second half of Manchester City 0, Bournemouth 1, and Brighton 4, Aston Villa 0. We'll also hear from former Newcastle and England defender Warren Barton ahead of Newcastle and Liverpool at 4:30 this afternoon.
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1: You're listening to Game Day Live. It's me, Sam Matterface, at St James's Park ahead of Newcastle United against Liverpool. That starts at 4:30 this afternoon. What a day we've already had in the Premier League and beyond. Manchester City 1-0 down at home to Bournemouth. Enzo Maresca decided that Mark Gay should play in midfield today. Back with John Dunn and Mickey Gray very shortly. Brighton and Hove Albion 4-0 up against Aston Villa. West Bromwich Albion, the Championship, won a second successive game. They beat Burnley by 3-1. And Kimi Antonelli leads the Dutch Grand Prix. Rugby League Super League is underway over on TalkSport 2 right now. Warrington Wolves against Huddersfield Giants. Warrington looking to secure a playoff place. York against Leeds. Reynolds has just started as well. They're both scoreless at the moment. In the US PGA Tour, the BMW Championship, Wyndham Clark leads by 5 shots. He tees off at 6:50. The Nexo Championship on the DP World Tour, Scott Jamieson leading by 10 under through 13. And in LIV Golf's Indianapolis Individual, Michael Lissasso leads on 13 under par, 1 shot ahead of Cameron Smith. It's TalkSport, and we're taking you around the grounds on this Sunday afternoon. Right, let's head to the Etihad Stadium. Any significant changes, Mickey Gray and John Dunn?
0: Two and a half minutes gone of the second half. Still Manchester City nil, Bournemouth 1. Marcus Tavernier with that first half goal. But as we scan around, Mickey, I don't think Enzo Maresca has changed much, if anything, certainly in terms of where the personnel are situated. It means Mark Gay, he's still in midfield.
4: Hasn't changed anything. I think one thing that has changed, in a way, whether it's the first 2-3 minutes of the second half, is the tempo slowed down. Where what I thought would have been the opposite. I thought Man City needed to start take the game to Bournemouth, but it's a slow build-up, nothing coming at the end of it. So I don't know what he said at half-time, but I'm still waiting to see what's happening.
0: Man City only won two of their opening five games in the Premier League last season. Bournemouth only won two of their opening nine as well. City, though, great record on the opening day of the season. Won 14 of the last 15 opening games in a Premier League season. But trailing so far, Manchester City nil, Bournemouth one.
1: Perry Groves, were you expecting Enzo Maresca to tinker a little bit at the break?
19: He's not doing his job, Sam. The manager's not doing his job because it's not worked in the first half. You mentioned about Mark Gahey playing in midfield. He'll just be steady. He's not going to give you any sort of creativity, is he, or any little sort of invention in there. So if you've got Kovacic, Gonzalez and Nunes on the bench, worst way is that one of those should be coming in to that midfield area. And also, going forward, they need... And the boys at the Etihad are saying there's no spark. It's all sort of very laboured. You know, there's no dynamism there. So you've got Ryan Cherky who can come on. You've got Jack Grealish there. So I've always said, Sam, if your team's not playing to the standards they should be, and Man City aren't, then the manager has to do his job at half-time. And you, if it's one or two, you put fresh legs on, fresh ideas, and it gives everybody a lift. And he hadn't done anything. So he's not doing his job.
1: It's not just this decision, though, to put Mark Gay in the middle of the park, which is upsetting the apple cart here. You know, I think he can play both sides, Antoine Semenyo, but really he's a right winger. That's his best position. That's where he plays his best football. That's where he plays most of his football, doesn't he? What, he's playing on the left-hand side. Foden's playing off the right, so they don't really have some natural width off that right-hand side. It just doesn't look like... They're set, does it? It looks like there's square pegs in round holes to me.
19: Yeah, but the thing is, you said there, some of these modern day managers overthink stuff, and Phil Foden's been playing in the 10 all pre-season, and he wants to play in the 10. So all of a sudden he said he goes out into right-hand side, Nico Reilly goes into the 10 position. But even then, if it isn't working, why not just swap Semenyo and Lewis over? Just go for 10, 15 minutes, have a, you know, go against the different fullbacks and see how we go. And it's saying, if nothing changes, nothing changes. And I'm just looking at the game. Bournemouth at the moment look very comfortable. You know, Elliot Anderson's dropping a little bit deeper, get himself on the ball. But if you're Bournemouth and he's getting the ball in his own half, you're like, you can have it as much as you like there, mate. You're not creating anything and you're not causing any problems.
1: Yeah, it'll be interesting to see what happens in the second 45. I mean, Antoine Semenyo's had pretty much limited impact on the game, playing off the left. Foden's had limited impact playing off the right. They don't look set to play. Nico O'Reilly's playing in the 10 position today. Bearing in mind he spent most of last season playing at left back or central midfield, it seems a bit of an odd thing to do when they need someone to plug that gap in midfield to put Mark Gay in there. Maybe it's just me. If you want to get in touch, you can WhatsApp us. It's 0371 722 3344. Any changes of significant value down at the Amex? Toby Gillies.
23: No, Brighton 4, Aston Villa 0. Brighton, though, have just squandered another opportunity. Corner coming in from the right-hand side from De Kuyper. Oh, Aston Villa going close there with a shot from Ian Martson that's just gone into the side netting. But as I was just saying, Brighton with the corner from De Kuyper. It found Ayari running onto it. Lovely move, but he's put it wide with his right boot. Brighton just popping it around, but there's just a little sign there from Aston Villa that they've not totally given up with that Martson effort. Keeper, though, still untroubled, and it remains Brighton 4. For Aston Villa nil.
1: Well, ahead of Newcastle against Liverpool, which is 4:30 this afternoon, we sent our chief football correspondent Alex Crook out and about at St James's Park. He's doing the rounds today. Who have you got for us, Crookie?
24: Yes, Sam, I'm pitchside here at St James's Park with one of those entertainers from the Kevin Keegan era, Warren Barter. Warren, you've flown in all the way from America. Why does it mean so much for you to be here today to pay tribute to King Kev?
25: I think it means everything. He gave me the opportunity. If it wasn't for him, I wouldn't have had the chance to, you know, play for a big club like Newcastle. And that's what he said when he consigned me. He tapped me on the shoulder and said, come and join a big club. It was a privilege to play for this football club, and it was a privilege to play for him. Such a passionate, enthusiastic, lovely man. what he did for the city, not just the football club, with Sir John Hall in the early 90s to build up hope, expectations, fun. He wanted you to have fun, and just a great person. So when I got the call from the club to come over, myself, Shaka Hislop, who live in the States, we had no problems coming over to be here. We want to be part of it. It's probably what the club need at the moment as well, because of what they've gone through in the summer. Hopefully the new manager, who I like. But for Kevin Keegan, it's funny how football gods are. You play in Liverpool, where obviously he was such an iconic player for them. But they love him up here. He loves them. I think you'll see a lot of emotion today as well.
24: And football can be obviously a very tribal sport, but I'm looking there behind me, the Keegan name spelled out in red and white, at the area of the ground where the Liverpool fans are going to be situated. This is going to be one of those rare occasions where both sets of supporters unite and pay tribute.
25: And I think that's credit to Liverpool, because I think they are that type of football club that show a lot of class, a lot of dignity. They've had their problems in the past and people have stuck by them, but for them to be there, the fans, and you know, speaking to people in the club, their fans wanted to be part of it. It'd be a very, very emotional, you know, kick-off. The family's here as well from Kevin, and it's just a shame, as a group of players, you know, Tino's here, Les is here, just didn't get a chance to say goodbye, because we owe him everything, because without him we would never had a life. It was the best time of my life, mid-20s, playing for Newcastle, challenging for the title. Newcastle was vibrant and busy as a city, everybody wanted to come up here and have fun, and we had a great time, but unfortunately we failed and come up short, and that's one thing that we're going to regret for the rest of our lives. But for him, it's about him, it's about what he deserves, because it just shows you how much people think of him, Al. You know, whether it's Liverpool, Newcastle, you know, Man City, Fulham, we're all behind him.
24: And it was a team that you played in that embodied the manager, really. You know, as you say, he just wanted you to have fun. The ethos was very much, we're going to outscore the opposition. And what a brilliant season, in particular in 95-96, it made for.
25: Yeah, I mean, some of the games, I mean, the iconic game, the 4-3 against Liverpool, and Stan Cullimore getting the goal, is probably one of the most iconic games that's ever played. We scored, they scored, we scored, and then we're going backwards and forward. His first thought was entertained, to go out there and give the public, who had worked hard Monday to Friday, and to go out there and to perform and give him something. And if we win, was great, but he wanted to make sure that you give everything you got. He had the side to him, let me tell you, he gave me a few rollickings now and again, and a few of the other players. So he just wanted to win and entertain so badly for these people in this area, and that just shows you the love that's been pouring out for Kevin.
24: And let's hope we get a game today befitting the occasion. Warren, thanks very much for joining us.
25: Absolute pleasure, thank you.
2: Yeah, Warren Barton, what a brilliant talker. And Crookie, while you just go and get us the team news and get us set for the latest on Newcastle and Liverpool, I just ask Perry Groves. It's so interesting, isn't it? So many people just straight away just dropped everything, said, yes, I'm going to be here today. There's a reason for that. It's the respect they all have for Kevin. I just wonder what impact that will have in this ground today on the game, because I think sometimes when you have these big tributes, it can really invigorate the atmosphere, but it can add to extra pressure on the players as well. How do you think it's going to impact the match?
19: Yeah, Sam, it's going to be very, very emotional, is it, for both sets of supporters. Kevin, I've been lucky enough to met him, Kev. Sam, I've met him a couple of times in his company. You know, when people have an aura, you know, they have that star quality, but with no ego. You know, he was a man of the people, and you listen to all the ex-players talk about him, saying what a fantastic time that they had playing for him, and he wanted them to go and express themselves, and he wanted to play attacking football, you know, and make it like a basketball match. And I think it might have an effect on the first maybe sort of 5-10 minutes of the game, Sam, because of the emotions that's in the stadium. And then once, you know, the players have kicked off and they're in the rhythm after about 5 minutes, then it will get to the normal pace of a Premier League game. But yeah, it's just a very, very sort of emotional, sad day. But most of the fans in the stadium and all of the players will just have unbelievably positive thoughts and a warmth towards Kevin Keegan, which doesn't happen. You know, it doesn't happen with, you know, across the whole football family and the football spectrum. And I remember when I was a kid, like in the sort of mid-70s and 80s, Kevin Keegan was the superstar. He was on, remember, yeah. Superstar,
2: Mighty Mouse
19: on TV. Exactly.
2: Mighty Mouse.
19: And won two Ballon d'Ors, was one of the, you know, first English-British players to go. So he went and played for Hamburg, did really well in the Bundesliga, and then come back. Southampton fans love him down there as well. So, and I can remember just quickly, I did a theatre date with the Newcastle legends, obviously Kevin Keegan was like the star attraction. And you do a meet and greet beforehand, the fans come and meet you and you have your photographs taken and sign autographs. And after the show's finished about 10 o'clock, the players normally go out sort of the stage entrance, you know, to get in their cars, go home. Kevin Keegan stayed on stage, and in the end, the theatre manager had to say to Kevin, "I'm really sorry, Mr. Keegan, but we're going to have to shut the theatre," because he just stayed for all of the fans. Honestly, it was. I stayed
2: it was
19: and watched.
2: Brilliant.
19: Yeah,
2: I
19: stayed and watched.
2: I had the same experience at a Q&A with him at Stoke's Bet365 Stadium, not so long ago, a couple of years ago, probably 5 years ago, and it was a big preview to a major tournament. We sat on stage for a couple of hours taking questions from a load of supporters, and at the end of it he came off stage and everyone just gravitated to the front of the stage and wanted their picture taken with Kevin Keegan, and he did it, and that's the kind of guy he was. Let's see who's in the two teams today. The lineups, all thanks to Paddy Power. For Newcastle against Liverpool, our chief football correspondent is Alex Crook.
3: Well, it's been a summer of change for both these teams, with new men in the dugout and plenty of incomings and outgoings, particularly for Newcastle, who hand Premier League debuts to three of their summer signings. Hornacek starts in goal, Dedic at right back, and Stur in midfield. New club captain Dan Byrne is out with an ankle injury. He's expected to be sidelined for several weeks, so Malik Chow takes the armband this afternoon. As for Liverpool, 60 million, Jeremy Jacquet makes his Premier League bow, while Alexander Isak returns to the North East for the first time since forcing his £125 million move to Liverpool last summer. The two teams in full, Hornacek in goal for the host, Dedic, Chow, Botman and Hall the back four, Miley and Stur in midfield, Alanga, Wissa and Barnes behind Willisula up front. For Liverpool, Alisson is the goalkeeper, Frimpong, Jacquet, Van Dijk and Kerkez in front of him, Gravenberch and Szoboszlai in midfield, with Engamoa, Wirtz and Gakpo behind Isak, the returning pantomime villain up front. On an emotionally charged afternoon here at St James's Park, it's Newcastle against Liverpool.
2: No Dan Byrne because he's injured. Stur and Miley in midfield. Which Miley is it?
3: Lewis.
2: All right, just check in, because they've been playing the younger one throughout the course of pre-season.
3: Yeah, and it's interesting that Lewis Miley has got the odds. That wasn't necessarily the case with a lot of the predicted lineups, but it, I mean, I don't know enough about Stur yet, but it does look just a little bit lightweight, doesn't it, with the departure they've had with Tonali and Gimaraj moving to pastures new.
2: Big sort of day for Hornacek as well in goal, a man who's spent most of the last 3 or 4 years with Braga, in fact longer than that. He's been there for such a long time, and all of a sudden now he's being thrust into the Premier League on opening day. Dedic going straight in at right back as well, and Malik Tau wearing the armband today.
3: Yeah, I mean, that's really unfortunate for Newcastle, who badly needs some stability with all the upheaval of those departures. I've mentioned Anthony Gordon as well right at the start of the summer, and obviously Eddie Howe and his coaching staff, they decided that Dan Byrne would be the new skipper following Bruno Guimaraes' big money move to Arsenal, and even he can't play this afternoon. So I think it's going to be a really tough season for Newcastle.
2: We'll be talking a lot about Alexander Isak and a return to St James's Park for him. Jacquet starting, the youngster alongside Van Dijk. Engamoa getting the nod on the right, effectively replacing Mo Salah. And Perry Groves looking at the bench. Trey Nione, McConnell and Kumas all on the bench for Liverpool. Is that a lack of strength in depth?
19: Yeah, very much so, obviously, with the young players that have come through the academy. But the thing with Ngamoa, Sam, I couldn't believe that last season on the slot, when he was under pressure, he wasn't playing Ngamoa. And what you should do is, with a young player like that who's got fantastic talent, brilliant in 1v1s, that can give the whole crowd and the players a lift. So that's what he'll be expecting from Ngamoa today, and Iriola. And you're looking at Florian Wirtz playing in his preferred 10 role, with obviously Gakpo on the left hand side, and obviously the pantomime villain Isak's, you know, going back to St James's Park, and he's going to obviously get a should we say interesting welcome when he comes.
2: Oh no, he won't.
19: Oh, <yeah.
2: laughs>
3: Well, he already has, Perry. I've seen a video from outside the ground. The Liverpool team coach appeared, and there were big shouts of rat, rat, rat as Alexander Isak stepped off the coach and made his way in the players' entrance.
19: But all that will do is that'll inspire him. I know it's very difficult because it's very emotional in the way that he left. You know, he didn't cover himself in glory, and you know, that's, you want to leave in the right way, like Guimaraes has done. So then the Newcastle fans, you know, hold you in high esteem. And he could be one of the few Newcastle players ever to score a winning goal in a major cup final, their first domestic one for 70 years, and basically be erased, wouldn't he, from the Newcastle fans' memories.
2: He will be the only Newcastle player that has ever happened to, if that is the case, because they haven't won one for such a long time. Thank you very much. Those lineups all bought by Paddy Power, 18+, biggambleaware.org. Right, let's get to the Etihad Stadium. Manchester City behind against Bournemouth, and they've got a big problem for a big signing, Mickey Gray and John Dunn.
0: Just past the hour mark, Manchester City 0, Bournemouth 1, and Elliot Anderson is going off, just feeling his knee. Doesn't look too serious, but he'll be replaced by Mateo Kovacic. The other change that's taking place is Ryan Cherki on for Nico O'Reilly. That might be the spark that Manchester City need. We spoke so much about Mark Gay playing in midfield. Well, he had a big chance, nothing to do with his position, when a corner was swung in from the left-hand side from Elliot Anderson. Gay arriving on the run in the six-yard area at the far post, just needed to head it down and straight. Somehow, unmarked, he's come off the side of his head and fallen wide. Mateo Nunes is on as well for Rico Lewis. That was a change at right back. Lewis swung in across. It was a dangerous ball, but neither Haaland or Semenyo could get there. Bournemouth still leading through that Marcus Tavernier goal in the first half. This is the 14th time that Bournemouth have come to Manchester City. They've never won on City's turf. In fact, they've lost 12 of the previous 13. And at the minute, Mickey, without that spark that maybe Cherki can give, Bournemouth looking more than comfortable.
4: Yeah, they're comfortable without creating any opportunities. I will give Man City the credit for that. You know, they've had a lot of possession in Bournemouth's half, but at the end of it, there's been no end product. You're right about the opportunity for Mark Gay. Look, he has to score. I mean, it's harder to miss than score. He's 2 yards out. He's just got to hit the target with his head. But the substitutions that Manchester City have just made, two things about it. Nunes has came on Kovacic and Cherki just to give them that little bit of a spark. But there was an injury to Elliot Anderson. He was down on the ground. The Bournemouth manager, Marco Rose, went across to his players and he was passing on information. Maresca stood next to his players and never said a word. I just don't think there's any communication there at all. You know, it's really bizarre, this performance from Man City. I have to be completely honest with you. Look, it's the first day of the season. I know things are going to get better for City, and this is not the finished article when he comes to the squad. But what I'm seeing out there at the moment is a distant past from what I saw last season and the season before.
0: And there is growing frustration in the stand. 64 minutes gone, Manchester City 0, Bournemouth 1.
2: Yeah, that injury to Elliot Anderson, Mickey, as well, happened, didn't it, with the collision with Tavernier. They sort of collided as they sort of ran past each other. I think he sort of gave the ball away, Elliot Anderson, and then Marcus Tavernier just sort of ran into him. He hasn't really recovered since that. Now he's had to go off. So there's another shift in that Manchester City midfield. Obviously, with Cherki on, you'd hope that there was a little bit more spark. But I think there'll be Manchester City fans that are also sort of begging the question, why are you not including Ryan Cherki from the very start? Because he does have that craft to open up defences.
4: Well, the first substitution you should have made should have been a positive one, Sam, in front of your home supporters when you find yourself a goal behind. He brings on Mateus Nunes to play right back. City have got a chance now, which is cleaned up. But he's just has his body language, Enzo Maresca, in that technical area. Yes, of course it's going to be different to Pep Guardiola, and he wants to do it his way. But I think when you find yourself a goal behind, and they haven't really created some big opportunities apart from that Mark Gay chance in his second half, it's just a really slow, languid performance, and a few of my City friends have been messaging me while the game's going on, and they're not happy at all.
2: Well, it's interesting, isn't it? Perry Groves, you're watching this as well, and we don't want to jump to big headlines and conclusions after, what, 1.5 games of football in charge, Enzo Maresca. But when you look back at recent managers that have inherited big clubs, Unai Emery struggled a little bit going into Arsenal. Obviously, David Moyes, very daunting experience at Old Trafford. Do you think Enzo Maresca is just a little bit overawed by going in and following someone who he clearly had healthy respect for and thought was the very best around?
19: He shouldn't be, Sam, because as you said there, he's been under Pep Guardiola. He's seen how Man City works. He knows, you know, the majority of the players. And I just think that, as Mickey said there, I don't think that he knows his best team. And normally when a manager goes in, you put your philosophy in, there's a style of play. And I'm just looking at Man City at the moment. It just seems like everything's just a little bit flat. It's all like a little bit laboured. You know, you're 1-0 down at home. You're expecting a big reaction at the beginning of the second half. That hasn't come. You wouldn't say that they're actually bombarding like Petrovic, you know, with balls into the box, and Erling Haaland's getting chance after chance after chance. But what's happening now is Bournemouth, what happens is you're 1-0 up. They've just started to sit that little bit deeper now. You know, they're sort of encamped in their own half. In the first half, they could get out on Evan Nilsson. They're not getting out whatsoever. So it's whether you said about Ryan Cherki, if he can get himself around Erling Haaland in that 10 position, which he's trying to do, and, you know, give you that little bit of sort of creativity. But everything just looks a little bit flat for Man City at the minute, and the atmosphere looks flat as well in the stadium.
2: Semenya has just come close. He's had a shot from inside the penalty area, which was saved down low by Petrovic. There was a collision before that, but Mark Gay, who was involved in it, is back on his feet again. It remains Manchester City 0, Bournemouth 1. Let's check in with the situation down at the Amex Stadium. Toby Gillis, I can't believe you haven't told us about any more goals in the second half so far. What's the latest?
23: Well, we thought we had another one there. It's Brighton 4, 10-man Aston Villa 0. That's how it was at half-time. But Brighton did just think that they had a fifth goal. Fabian Hürtler has just made his first changes, bringing on for his debut Costinha and Charalampos Kostoulas as well. And they thought they'd combined for the fifth. Costinha's first touch in a Brighton shirt was a shot from just outside the box that hit the post. It bounced back to Kostoulas. He finished neatly, but he was offside for the rebound. Brighton really just taking their foot off the gas, to be honest with you guys. And so it remains Brighton 4, 10-man Aston Villa 0.
2: Toby Gillies, let me tell you that Alex Crook has just told me that Kostoulas would like to be known as Babas Kostoulas. I think that's easier for you. I don't know why that is, but, you know, let's go with it, because, you know, it's easier. Brighton thrashing Aston Villa by 4 goals to nil. Manchester City have a corner. Cherki about to take it. Talking of corners, who's negotiating them the best of the Dutch Grand Prix? Tom Clayton.
5: Very smoothly transitioned there. Lap number 43, Lando Norris currently leads, but Kimi Antonelli, the de facto race leader, is the man who's made a pit stop, and he's going for the alternative strategy to Norris to try and get fresher tyres towards the end. I wonder if we are going to see Norris come into the pits once again and try and close that gap and get back ahead. After the first round of pit stops, Norris was definitely closing up on Antonelli, and he was definitely making a better fist of the second half of this race, hence the change from Antonelli. The two Ferraris have come on strong in the second part of this race as well, Leclerc and Hamilton having a nice battle. But at the moment, Lando Norris leads, but we're in a little bit of purgatory with where the simulations and where the strategies are going at the moment. 43 laps on the clock at the moment. Norris is the leader.
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1: 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It is Talk Sport. You're listening to Game Day Live with me, Sam Matterface. Across the sporting world today, Brighton thrashing Aston Villa by 4-0 in the Premier League. Bournemouth 1-0 up away at Manchester City with 20 minutes or so to go. Newcastle against Liverpool kicks off at 4:30. A couple of debutants for Newcastle United, including new goalkeeper, new right back today as well. And Willa Sula leads the line. Alexander Isak starts for Liverpool and a return to St James's Park. West Bromwich Albion beat Burnley by 3-1 in the Championship. Lando Norris leads up to 45 laps of the Dutch Grand Prix. Warrington Wolves are 10-4 up against the Huddersfield Giants live on TalkSport 2, and Leeds absolutely tearing York apart away from home. 36 points to nothing. That kicked off at 3 o'clock. Let's get the latest odds, all thanks to Paddy Power.
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1: 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Manchester City trailing by a goal to nil. They're 9-2 to come back and complete a victory. The draw 7-4. 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Brighton and Hove Albion 4-0 up. You can't back them now. 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The draw's 450-1. Villa are 450-1. I think we know that game is done. That's all thanks to Paddy Power. 18 plus, begambleaware.org.
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1: Let's get to John Dunn and Mickey Gray watching Manchester City Bournemouth. Any sign of any sort of tempo increase from Manchester City after the changes?
0: Doesn't seem it so far. We're approaching the final 15 minutes as Erling Haaland gets a shot on goal, but Petrovic is there again. This sums up City. It was a ball pulled back from Mark Gaye all the way to the byline, but Haaland didn't make the contact he would have wanted. It was soft, it was into the ground, and Petrovic with a comfortable save. It's Manchester City, Bournemouth 1, by the way. City have started asking questions. Semenyo with a shot left of the box. That was a save by Petrovic. Phil Foden hasn't scored in 30 games for Manchester City. He had a shot from the edge of the area. That was deflected just wide. Moments ago, Haaland scooped one over the bar from 12 yards. That was after Foden, Nunes and Cherki all took a touch on the edge of a very congested area. Bournemouth about to make a triple change. Daniel Jeberson, Alex Toff and Tyler Adams coming on. City lost only two Premier League home games last season. The first one and the last one. But those changes not quite happening yet, Mickey.
4: No, they're not. They're trying to get Ryan Cherki on the ball. You mentioned the opportunities that City have had. Pretty much half chances for Erling Haaland, the two that he had. Phil Foden was always trying to work that ball onto his left foot. And again, you know, I go back to Bournemouth. They haven't really asked any questions themselves going forward. But they don't need to. You know, they're sitting in, they're soaking the pressure up, they're making a half a Man City to get him behind them. But again, that fluidity of City in that final third, it's not quite clicking at the moment, and Bournemouth look quite comfortable.
0: 15 to go at the Etihad. Manchester City 0, Bournemouth 1.
1: This is Talk Sport. We're live at St James's Park, and there's a little bit of sort of throwback action going on today. They're playing some of the Sky themes from back in the day, the Live and Kicking Simple Minds song, which was sort of the one that kicked off the Sky coverage when, you might remember, it was the first couple of years in which they got promoted to Newcastle United and became the entertainers under Kevin Keegan, who they'll pay tribute to today. Let's go down to the Amex Stadium. Talk Sport's Toby Gillies.
23: Still Brighton 4, 10 man Aston Villa 0. We've seen Diego Gomes go over from 25 yards. Brighton reading another couple of changes, and just one interesting point of note, and I think this might be a message from Unai Emery to the board. He has only just made a first couple of changes. He's brought on Tyrone Mings as well as the Marpo guard. But when you're 4-0 down and down to 10 men and have been since before half time, fact that he's waited until the 73rd minute to make some changes, I think there are messages being sent. Brighton 4, 10-man Aston Villa 0.
2: I don't really understand what messages he's sending, though, Perry Groves. I'm a little bit confused by the whole thing that's going on at Aston Villa. I just don't get how they can be in this situation where people are being allowed to depart over and over and over again, and the squad is being decimated, and seemingly they're not doing enough about it to turn the tide. I mean, look, okay, we understand. We understand that PSR has caused a problem. But when you've sold Morgan Rogers for 117 million quid, surely your PSR problems are gone, aren't they? As soon as that happens, when you've sold Ezri Konsa for 51 million pounds, you add those two together. I mean, how on earth can you be in a situation where that doesn't sort out your PSR?
19: Well, the thing is, if it sorts out your PSR, great. Then you've got to make sure your recruitment's right. We've seen him, Joao Gomez, have a, you know, a debut that he's going to want to forget, giving away a goal and getting caught on the ball. You got Suzuki from Parma, who thought, you know,
2: I like him. I think he's a good goalkeeper. He played in Japan today, in the World Cup.
19: Exactly, yeah, and he gives you a bit of a presence at 6'3". Manzambi from Freiburg, signed for 60 million.
2: So it's injured, isn't he? Yeah. He's a very good player, by the way, Manzambi. He was excellent at Freiburg last year. I suppose they've been a little unfortunate with the injuries as well and the late arrival of Suzuki, but even so, it does feel as if they're a little bit underprepared for the start of the season. And that is, you know, it's what Roberto De Zerbi said this yesterday. You know, we weren't ready. I mean, how can you not be ready for the start of the season? It is not as if we didn't know it was coming.
19: But also, you're talking about, like yesterday, you talked about a player like Tonali. It's not as if he had like a really tough World Cup, was it, for Tonali? So he's had like a summer off. So it's up to... The thing that's worried about Aston Villa today is normally under Unai Emery, you can tell their structure. You can tell that they're very, very good, like closing down. They just didn't look like they had any belief at all against Brighton today. And we said before, haven't we, about the high line that they keep. That's all very keeping the high line, but you've got to make sure that you press, that you go and press. And it just looks very half-hearted. And the players, they just look as if they're a little bit disappointed as well, you know? There's no energy there. There's no sort of real verve about Aston Villa.
2: Well, that's like what happens, isn't it? When you see everybody departing through the exit door, you do get a little bit sort of dispirited.
19: But the thing is, as an individual player, you've got to make sure that doesn't affect you individually. And then you can come off the pitch and say, you know, I've given everything that I possibly could. And I'm looking at the Aston Villa players today. And again, you're talking about intent. There was miles more intent from Brighton from the off. Buendia had a couple of chances in the first like minute. Apart from that, it was just wave after wave. And I thought with that sort of first, you know, 10 minutes that it could be 4-4 after Lindelof's own goal, which come back off the post, which really brought poor play from Torres with his back pass. Then you think there's going to be a reaction from Aston Villa. You know, you think you're going to, right, we're going to go after Brighton. It didn't happen. And it just looks like that the energy has been taken out of the players. And I think, I must admit, I think that the energy is taken out of Unai Emery as well, because he's tried to sound positive, you know, in interviews before the game, because he has to. But if you're a manager, Sam, and you know that your wings keep getting clipped season after season after season, let's be honest, he's overachieved for Aston Villa, you know, for, you know, what he's been given, and Anthony keeps selling your best players. And in the end, if you keep going to the well, it's going to run dry. And that's what's happening with Aston Villa.
2: Donnarumma getting a little bit rattled under a little bit of pressure from a corner at the Etihad Stadium. He's fallen out with Tyler Adams. He did just cuff a Bournemouth player in the face. It was Tavernier, or may have been Jebberson. He sort of cuffed him in the face, and then Tyler Adams had a little nip out at him, and he threw himself to the floor, Donnarumma, to draw attention to what was happening inside the six-yard box. And he's having a right old go at Jebberson now, all right, on the goal line as the corner is about to come in. It's Game Day Live on TalkSport. Let's go off to the Dutch Grand Prix. Here's TalkSport's Tom Clayton.
5: 20 laps to go here. It's Lewis Hamilton who leads at the moment, but the rest of the top five have all pitted. Crucially, the battle for what feels like the de facto win between Antonelli and Norris, they're down to a gap of half a second. Norris came out of the pits after a pit stop just a few laps ago, probably about 3 or 4 seconds behind. In two laps, he's built up, or he's closed in a gap of 3 seconds. He is absolutely flying out there. Hamilton, he might be thinking about taking this to the very end without another pit stop, but he'd have another 20 laps to do with two much, much faster cars behind him. If he were to pit now, he'd come out in a comfortable fifth position, and he would have probably the faster tyres to run to the end of the Grand Prix. We're seeing a great battle between Antonelli and Norris, though Russell and Leclerc having races on their own. But at the moment, Hamilton leads, but the battle is behind him. Antonelli in second, Norris in third, with 20 laps to go at the Dutch Grand Prix.
2: The Newcastle goalkeepers have just come out to warm up here at St James's Park, and all of them wearing number 7 Keegan shirts away to our right as they warm up. And the same actually with the goalkeepers for Liverpool away to our left-hand side, warming up wearing red shirts with Keegan and number 7 on the back. So the tributes have already started to the late, great Kevin Keegan. Ahead of kickoff here at 4:30, there'll be all sorts going on, and we'll bring it to you live on TalkSport. It's Game Day Live on TalkSport with Sky Sports. Don't forget that with Now you can stream all the Sky Sports action flexibly in minutes, like Newcastle versus Liverpool live today. 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We'll be going back around the grounds next. It's currently Manchester City 0, Bournemouth 1. Manchester City heading for a rare opening day defeat. And Brighton certainly heading for yet another opening day victory. They're leading Aston Villa by 4-0.
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2: Doesn't matter where you play him. If you leave him unmarked at a corner, he's going to score. John Dunn.
0: Manchester City 1, Bournemouth of the Enzo Maresca era is scored by Mark Gaye. Started in midfield, missed a glorious opportunity early in the second half, but he scored the equaliser here. Cherky's corner on the right-hand side, delivered left-footed, and Gaye got free 6 yards out ahead of Goldwards. It did take a deflection to go beyond Petrovic. City now looking to try and get themselves in front. Jack Grealish is on his first City Premier League appearance. It's coming on as a substitute against Bournemouth in May of 2025. That goal came just after Bournemouth's best spell of possession. Couple of corners in this second half. It's taken the lead through Marcus Tavernier in the first half. We've got 5 minutes left, Mickey. Where's your money?
4: I don't know. I think it's probably at the moment it's a fair result. We have to say City have had the better opportunities in the game. There's no question of that. And Bournemouth just didn't learn from the early opportunity when Mark A should have scored the equalising goal. He has got it now. He's unmarked from the corner when Rayan Cherki puts the ball into the area. That's a real error from Bournemouth's side of things. You cannot give a player of his quality in the air that amount of space inside the box to head the goal towards that Bournemouth net. And they deserve that equaliser. I'm not saying they deserve to win this game, but you can hear the crowd completely change now.
0: Semenyo has moved to the right, Grealish on the left. That's woke Bournemouth up as well. They're starting to come forward. 4 minutes of normal time remaining. Manchester City 1, Bournemouth 1.
2: Oh my word, Perry Groves. Imagine getting yourself into a position where you're on top, you're in charge of the game, you're cruising through it and you've had no real threat, and then you decide that at a corner, defending is optional.
19: Do you know what, Sam? It's the second time they've done it, because about 15 minutes earlier, Mark Gay had a free header where it looked like he had a tin hat on and he missed his sort of header completely. That time, Mark Gay, he's just loitering around the penalty spot. It's a good delivery from Cherki from the right hand side, like good pace on it, in swinging, and Tavernier is standing on the penalty spot, and then he just lets Gehi run from behind him. Gehi gets his free header, and it's a good, really good header downwards, exactly what you should. Technique's excellent, and Tavernier just puts his hands up just to say, what's happening? And you think, well, no, that's you. You make sure you stay with him. Or worst ways out, you're looking at your centre halves, Silva and Hill for Bournemouth. As the ball's coming in there, they have to take responsibility and go and try and attack the ball. That's what you do as centre halves. You know, you take responsibility, get everybody away. But I was going to say schoolboy defending, but I don't think you'd even see that at schoolboy level, Sam, to be fair, with somebody completely unmarked, sort of 8 yards out with a free header.
2: It's infuriating, because Marco Rosa would have been pretty pleased with what he'd seen from his team. Yes, OK, there have been a couple of occasions where they weren't as on it in terms of defensively as they should have been, but they've limited Manchester City to very few chances in the game, and then all of a sudden they give a chance like that up to Mark Gay, who just leaps into the air and prods it into the net. It was an easy goal, and it means that Manchester City are back on terms, and there's still 3 minutes to go. Fascinating. I'm not sure that we'll see a winner, but you never know. Late drama in the Premier League go hand in hand. Let's go down to the Amex Stadium and see if there's any late drama there for Toby Gillies.
23: Brighton 4, Aston Villa still with 10 men, of course, nil. And really, Brighton, I think, have let Villa off this one, because it's been definitely foot off the gas for the second half. They've not really gone for it. They might have had a penalty 10 or so minutes ago. Substitute Ibrahim Osman looked to me like he was body checked by John McGinn in the box. Referee Peter Banks waved it away. VAR did have a brief look, but decided ref's call was correct. Aston Villa have just made another sub, and we've seen Alejandro Garnacho come on for the very first time, as Brighton do get a shot on target, a header down easily saved by Marco Bizzo, and it remains Brighton 4, Aston Villa 0.
2: Going to be interesting to hear Toby's interview with Unai Emery after the game. 4-0 to Brighton, who are starting well and going top of the Premier League the way things are at this moment in time. That will please Fabian Hertzler no end, that's for sure. Who's going to be on the top of the podium at the Dutch Grand Prix? Tom Clayton.
5: Lap number 58, and this is set up beautifully going into the final 15 laps. Lando Norris leads from George Russell in second. Now, what we've just had is a virtual safety car after a backmarker stopped out on track. But what it allowed several cars to do, including Antonelli, Hamilton and Leclerc, is to pit stop for fresh tyres. And that means that Norris and Russell, who stayed out, are about 6 or 7 seconds clear at the front of the grid, while Antonelli and Hamilton are much fresher tyres, much faster tyres as well. They're going to have the chance to close up into the final 15 laps. At the moment, it's Norris from Russell, from Antonelli, from Hamilton, from Leclerc, with 14 to go now as we tick over the line. Grandstand finish coming at Zandvoort.
2: Thank you very much to Tom Clayton, who's watching the Dutch Grand Prix for us. Full time for Manchester City, Bournemouth, that's 1-1 at the moment. And Brighton, Aston Villa, where Brighton are leading by 4-0, coming next. You've just heard the boos that have been directed in the direction of the Liverpool players as they come out. And Alexander Isak has just walked onto the St James's Park turf for the first time in Liverpool colours. That they're all wearing Kevin Keegan jerseys today, but the reception was pretty hostile for him. More as we build up to the big game here on TalkSport in just a few moments. We're back to Man City and Brighton next.
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11: We're here at the Coral Arena for the big Sunday game. The players are warming up. The pie queues are just about winding down. And we've just had some breaking news. Coral's golden hour is live. That's right, fans. Get boosted.

0: was a beautifully threaded ball through by substitute Ryan Cherki. Vardiola, touch and finish into the bottom left corner. Flag raised, everyone thought, yes, that will be offside. As soon as we saw the replay, it was a hang-on, it was a VAR check, and an eruption around Etihad Stadium as the goal was given. What a turnaround.
1: Oh, relief in this stadium. You can feel it. And poor James Hill, he's tried to just leak out and leave Guardiola in an offside position from that through ball from Ryan Cherki. You've got to defend. I think it's even Gannon Doak, who's the furthest player back for Bournemouth, who's keeping Guardiola onside. But when he gets his shot away and he fires it into the bottom corner, my arm straight away went up in the air to say offside. But VAR looked at it, and it was James Hill, I think it was his heel, was keeping Guardiola. Super finish from him, by the way, with his right foot into the bottom corner. But what a turnaround for City, and relief everywhere.
0: When the goal went in, Gianluigi Donnarumma came rushing to the touchline to embrace Enzo Maresco. The coaching staff joined in with him. We're into the final few seconds. Ryan Cherki, by the way, 12 Premier League assists last season. He's got two as a substitute in about 15 minutes here. His introduction has certainly played a huge part in turning this game around.
1: Yeah, absolutely superb. That's what you want from the substitutes, and I'm sure he's going to have a lot more assists before the end of the season. But what an impact, and you can hear this stadium now. They are absolutely thrilled to pieces. Probably want the full-time whistle now.
0: We are into the fourth minute. There was three added. We're now into four and a half. The final whistle about to go any time. Manchester City were a goal down. Marcus Tavernier scoring after 25 minutes after a City defensive mix-up. Turning home from close range. There's the full-time whistle. And a turnaround in the second half. City, we described them as messy and disjointed during the first half, and they've had to come behind, and they've had to do it late. Mark Gaye's header from a Cherki corner with 7 minutes of normal time remaining, and then a goal in injury time from Josko Vardiol has won it for Enzo Maresca and Manchester City. But still so much to pick out of this Manchester City performance.
1: Oh, without a doubt, yeah. Look, they weren't at the best, of course they weren't. First day of the Premier League season. It's about getting points on the board. They will improve as the season goes on, Man City, but I still think there's a lot of work to be done. But Marco Rosa must be absolutely seething. He thought his side were going to get all 3 points. He thought his end side were going to come away with something from the Etihad Stadium. First time this season, and it's just completely flipped on its head. They're going away with nothing. And I said before, relief in this stadium that Manchester City have picked up all 3 points.
0: There were boos at half time, cheers, and as Mickey says, relief, big relief at full time. Manchester City 2, Bournemouth 1.
2: Well, I did say, I don't know why you didn't bring on Ryan Cherki earlier on, Perry Groves, and he's had a massive impact on this game.
3: There you go, gone and changed the game for us. Said try and play in that 10 position just off of Erling Haaland. His delivery from the corner was brilliant for Mark Gaye's header, which was a free header, completely unmarked. Tavernier should be picking him up. But then, because Bournemouth started, we said, Sam, dropping deeper and deeper, they're on the edge of the own 18-yard box. Ryan Cherki does brilliantly because he checks back at first, he gets it onto his left foot just in the D, and then with the outside of his left foot, he just flicks it into Vardiol, and Vardiol actually channels his inner Erling Haaland because his first touch is brilliant. His first touch is out of his feet, and then with his second touch, his right foot, he just sweeps it back across Petrovic, low down to his right-hand side, gives him no chance. So it's a brilliantly crafted goal for Man City because they have got players, Sam, that, you know, can have that bit of individual brilliance. The game itself, from Man City's point of view, they were very clunky in possession. They weren't very smooth. They didn't look like any sort of direction. But from Enzo Maresca's point of view, that is a massive, massive relief. He knows his team has got away from one, but it just sort of calms everybody down. And also the players then look at Enzo Maresca and think, actually, you've actually made the substitutions that have changed the game. The manager has changed it. He should have changed it half time. He didn't. Cherki comes in the 63rd minute, gets his two assists, and Man City get themselves, let's be honest, they get themselves out of jail. Now they've won all 10 of their Premier League home games against Bournemouth with an aggregate of 36-7. They've got a wave on today.
2: Absolutely. Let's go down to the Amex Stadium, where Aston Villa certainly haven't got away one. They were ruthlessly punished by a brilliant Brighton performance. Toby Gillies.
4: Brighton 4, Aston Villa 0. The damage was all done in the first half. Brighton had to ride a little bit of a storm in the first 6 minutes when three opportunities all fell to Emi Buendia. He couldn't take any of them. From then on, it was the Albion show. The first one came from a Victor Lindelof own goal. Brilliant work by Maxim de Kuyper.

0: after a terrible back pass by Pau Torres just to get a shot on goal at all. It hit the post, ricocheted off of Lindelof into the back of the net. De Kuyper then got his second after a sensational goal, worked across the left-hand side, and it was driven to the byline by Jorginho Rutter, cut back for De Kuyper. And then two goals in a minute for one of their own, Jack Hinshelwood, in the 30 and 31st minute. The first across from the left-hand side, heading back across to him, and he nodded home. The second, a press on the edge of the box on João Gomes, falling to Hinshelwood for a simple finish. Gomes then compounded a miserable debut for him in a Villa shirt by getting himself sent off when he lost possession in the midfield and kicked out. VAR was quick to recommend a check on the monitor on the near side, and there was absolutely no doubt it was violent conduct. Second half, a flurry of changes by both sides impacted the intensity, really. A Kostoulas goal was disallowed after he was offside following Costinha's shot. That was his first touch of a ball as a Brighton player, by the way, which hit the post. Ibrahim Osman felt he was impeded by John McGinn and could have had a penalty too. But basically, Brighton took their foot off the gas and let Villa off after what I genuinely don't know if I've actually seen a more inept half of football as Villa produced in the first. Still though, Brighton fans, get on TalkSport.com, look at the table, because you're top of it tonight. Perfect opening day of the season. Brighton 4, Aston Villa 0.
1: And Aston Villa fans, if you're travelling away from the ground now, 03 717 223 344, you can WhatsApp us a voice note. Tell us what you thought about that performance today. You can send us a WhatsApp message as well. It's 03 717 223 344. But it'd be interesting to hear some WhatsApp voice notes from those Aston Villa supporters as they come out. Brighton ones wanted to crow as well. Why don't you do that? Bournemouth fans, what happened towards the end? You let a lead slip right at the very end of the game. 03 717 223 344. More live football for you tomorrow night. Fulham against Chelsea is live on Talk Sport. Let's speak to the former Fulham and Newcastle midfielder Lee Clark ahead of the big game here. He's alongside Talk Sport's Alex Crook.
2: Thanks, Sam. I've made my way down to the director's guest lounge. Another Newcastle legend, another former player under Kevin Keegan is with me, Lee Clark. Lee, how emotional is it going to be this afternoon? You've got your retro Newcastle top on. You've got Keegan's number 7 on your back as well.
3: Yeah, very emotional, Alex, to be honest. I was here in the early 80s as a young fan when he took this club and the city by the scruff of the neck and brought in up again, and he'd done the same in the 90s, so and I was lucky enough in the 90s to be one of his players from the day he walked in to the day he left. So special man, just so crazy about the fixtures, that this fixture's come up at St James's, Newcastle v Liverpool, being the two prominent clubs that the gaffer was involved in. And it's going to be a fantastic tribute. It's going to be emotional. Just hope the lads can deliver 3 points for the boss.
2: And it speaks volumes, doesn't it? You look at the former players who are here. Tino Asprilla is here, obviously a fan favourite. You've got Warren Barton, Shaka Hislop have flown in from the States. Yourself, obviously, there's going to be many more. Derek Fazakerley, yeah. Kevin's former number 2. That shows how much he meant to everybody that he worked with.
3: He was just such a popular guy. Everyone loved him. Whoever worked with him, players, staff, whoever, they loved him to bits. He's a special man. We probably thought he was indestructible, didn't we? So when the news came through a few weeks ago of his passing, it was a really sad day. But today we want to celebrate what he's about. His wife Jean and family are here. We want to make this a special day. And what will make it a special day is if we can take the 3 points. But no matter what, this is about Kevin Keegan today. And it's as I said, it's crazy how it's happened with the two clubs he's synonymous with in England, obviously. So let's hope it's a great day.
2: And what chance, finally, a 4-3 win? That would be fitting, wouldn't it?
3: Well, I know, I think you've just said it was off air that you've backed both results both ways, and I wouldn't put it past the football gods, to be honest. You know, because everything's fell into place so far, and if that was the result that was to happen, I would not be shocked, I would not be surprised, as long as it goes in a black and white favour this time, because I was obviously involved in that game in the mid-90s where that basically put an end to our Premier League aspirations of winning it. So let us be on the end of that positive result today.
2: Lee, thanks for joining us. Enjoy the day.
3: Thanks, Alex. Cheers.
1: Lee Clark, who's watching here at St James's Park, as we are, and the atmosphere certainly building ahead of kickoff. Let's get to Tom Clayton, who's watched the closing stages of the Dutch Grand Prix.
4: Three laps to go here. Lando Norris is out front, and he's pretty much won this race. 11 seconds the gap to Kimi Antonelli in second. It's been a masterstroke of strategy from him, but the battle is on for third place between Hamilton and Russell, two former teammates going into that final corner neck and neck. Brilliant racing between the two as we tick over into the final three laps. Come back to me in a few moments for the final result of the Dutch Grand Prix.
1: Okay, will do indeed. It's game day live on TalkSport with Enterprise. Rent a car. Whatever it is, they're here for it in the Premier League. It's just finished. Manchester City 2, Bournemouth 1, Brighton 4, Aston Villa 0. Aston Villa reduced to 10 men after the sending off of João Gomes in the first half. And fans of those sides, drop us a text, 81089. You can WhatsApp message us, 03717 223344. Send us a voice note if you're coming out of that game. Share us your thoughts on the match. We'll continue to build up to Newcastle, Liverpool as well. Live here at St James's Park. Kicks off at 4:30.
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1: Hello, this is Game Day Live. It's Sam Matterface live at the St James's Park ahead of Newcastle versus Liverpool, which starts at 4:30 in the Premier League. Manchester City beat Bournemouth by 2-1. Two late assists from Ryan Cherki, setting up first Mark Gay and then Josko Gvardiol in stoppage time to win the game for Enzo Maresca on his first Premier League match in charge of Manchester City. Brighton beat Aston Villa by 4-0, all the goals in the first half, and Aston Villa reduced to 10 men before the break as well. And West Bromwich Albion beat Burnley by 3-1 to register a second successive victory in the Championship. The Dutch Grand Prix just about coming to an end. Two laps left. Lando Norris leads. Warrington Wolves are 22-4 up over the Huddersfield Giants at half-time on TalkSport 2 in Super League. And the Leeds Rhinos are 40 points to nothing up against the York Knights. It's TalkSport and we're live on this Sunday afternoon. Yes, it is Sunday afternoon. We're live on Talk Sport and we're at St James's Park ahead of the biggest game of the weekend with Enterprise Rent-A-Car.
5: The biggest game of the weekend on Talk Sport with Enterprise Rent-A-Car. Whatever it is, we're here for it.
1: Now, there are footballers and there is Kevin Keegan. Two clubs, one love story signed by Shankly for £33,000. He gave Liverpool 100 goals, 3 titles and a European Cup. He went to Hamburg. He won the Ballon d'Or twice. And then he came here to Newcastle. First as a player they adored and then as a manager who made them dream. The entertainers. Football with the handbrake off because King Kev didn't really know any other way. He left us in July at the age of just 75. And today, the two great loves of his football life meet at St James's Park. And this whole stadium, every single seat, black and white and red together, will rise for him. Kevin Keegan remembered. The only way he'd want, with noise, with colour, and with love.
9: What can you say about Kevin Keegan?
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14: He has given English football some of its finest moments with Liverpool, with Newcastle.
15: Kevin Keegan scores and his career on Tyneside turns full circle.
16: For the city of Newcastle, for the people, they've waited a long, long time and they're the best, there's no doubt about that.
17: The biggest superstar in our dressing room when we had some top players in that era was our manager.
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9: With Philippe Albert!
20: Turned your TV on to watch Newcastle. They were that good.
21: I'll tell you, honestly, I will love it if we beat them. Love it.
22: So privileged to have had an incredible footballer, a great human being, and a wonderful manager.
1: And you heard there from voices such as Phil Thompson, Lee Clark, Alan Shearer. Kevin Keegan sadly passed away last month at the age of 75. Never has the word legend been more fitting for someone. And St James's Park will today remember the great man who starred for both teams. But who's on the pitch for today's game? Let's get a reminder of the two teams. He's our chief football correspondent, Alex Crook.
2: Well, it's been a busy summer for Newcastle United in particular. The Eddie Howe era is over. All eyes today on his replacement, Matthijs Jijslaert, to see if he can make a winning start to his tenure in the northeast. Three debutants for Newcastle in their starting 11. Hornacek in goal, Dedic and Stur also come in. No Dan Burn due to an ankle injury, but could see him sidelined for between 4 and 6 weeks. So Malik Chow wears the captain's armband for Liverpool. Jeremy Jacque makes his Premier League debut after a £60 million move, while Alexander Isak loudly booed as he made his way out for the warm-up. He plays at St James's Park for the first time since that £125 million switch to Anfield last summer. Newcastle's 11 in full. Hornacek in goal. Dedic, Chow, Botman and Hall. Miley and Stur in midfield. Alanga, Wissa and Barnes behind William Asula in attack. For Liverpool, Alisson the keeper. Frimpong, Jacque, Van Dijk and Kirk as the back four. Gravenberch and Szoboszlai in midfield with Engamoa, Wirtz and Gakpo behind Isak in attack. And I'm just going to read to you, Sam, if I can, the tribute or the message has been left on every supporter's seat on behalf of the family of Kevin Keegan. His wife Jean and other relatives will be here today to see the tributes in person. Our family, they say, would like to express our heartfelt gratitude for the overwhelming outpouring of love, support, cherished memories and touching tributes we've received. It's given our family immense comfort during this challenging time. Seeing the profound impact Kevin had on so many lives has been a beautiful reminder of the love, respect and genuine connections he shared with everyone he met. Thank you for standing with us, for celebrating Kevin's life and for honouring his memory. And as I say, his wife Jean will be here today. A lot of replica jerseys were left outside St James's Park in tribute to Kevin Keegan. It's my understanding a lot of those will be laid in the centre circle before kickoff. Both sets of players wearing warm-up tops with 7 Keegan on the back, and there's going to be various mosaics as well around the stadium. It is going to be spine-tingling stuff.
1: Nah, that's absolutely true. It is the biggest game of the weekend for the fans at St James's Park for a couple of reasons. Not only the tributes to Kevin Keegan, but also because of the return of Alexander Isak, and you can hear the boos as he comes off the field now, way to our left-hand side, because of the changes that Newcastle United have had to undergo. It's the first game in charge for Matthijs Jijslaert. It's the first game in charge for Andoni Iraola as well. We can't ignore that. We'll get Perry Rowe's thoughts on both those two things in just a second. But first of all, let's get confirmation of the result for the F1. Tom Clayton.
0: Yeah, and it's back-to-back wins in 2026 and back-to-back wins in the Netherlands for Lando Norris. The world champion strive from the title holder as he announces his challenge to back to go. Back-to-back is on. It was a race that was delayed for half an hour after Max Verstappen's heavy lap one crash in damp conditions. After the red flag, the sun helped dry things up and we got an engrossing race. We got a game of cat and mouse between Norris and Antonelli, and the Ferraris chasing another podium this season. But there was a late virtual safety car that threw the cat among the pigeons as Norris stayed out on old tyres and Antonelli switched to the fresher stuff to try and chase him down, but it was all in vain. Norris kept his pace up just enough to keep the Italian out of range, and he cruised home to his second win of the season. Antonelli comes home second, George Russell comes home third, despite a late charge from Hamilton. The gap at the top of the standings grows to 59 points, but the gap to watch is that between Antonelli and Norris, which is 83 points with 11 races to go. We won't return to Zandvoort in 2027, as it's replaced by the Portuguese Grand Prix in Portimão, so Norris keeps a hold of the honour for years to come. Next up, we go to Antonelli and Ferrari's home ground in a fortnight as Formula One heads to Monza for the Italian Grand Prix. But here, Lando Norris has won the Dutch Grand Prix and McLaren are back.
1: That is Tom Clayton talking about the Grand Prix. Let's get focused on the game at St James's Park, Newcastle against Liverpool, Perry Groves. Matthias Jeisler and Andoni Iraola embarking on their Premier League new assignments today. Obviously, Iraola are well known to everybody in the Premier League for his work at Bournemouth. Jeisler, not so much. He's only 38 years of age. But which one of them has got to deal with more expectation, do you think?
3: No, I think it's Andoni Iraola, Sam, because Liverpool fans obviously would expect Liverpool for challenging for the title. Obviously, they've brought in Jacque, who's going to play alongside Van Dijk at centre-half. And the thing that Andoni Iraola's got to contend with is he's dealing with players with bigger egos. At Liverpool, he's dealing with bigger expectations. And he did an unbelievable job at Bournemouth. They went 18 games unbeaten, Sam, didn't they, at the end of sort of last season. I think the last team to beat him was Arsenal in mid-January. But what happens at Bournemouth before that is they could draw, win, draw, lose, lose. You lose two games on the trot of Liverpool, that is crisis. That is a crisis time where you are national news. So he's got to sort of contend with that. I think Liverpool fans will like his style of football. It got a little bit too clunky, didn't it, under Arne Slot, where it was all quite predictable and very slow and very laboured. So he'll want his team on the front foot. Isak will be obviously a lot sharper and a lot fitter than what he was last season because of the way that he left Newcastle United, where he wasn't training. Florian Wirtz, obviously, we're playing in the 10. Ngamoa on the right-hand side, it will give him, you know, that little bit of pace. So I think it's just he's probably got bigger expectations. Where at Newcastle with Matthias Jeisler, I think Newcastle fans are very, very sort of realistic. They knew that their club needed a complete sort of reset with Eddie Howe. You know, he'd come to sort of the end of his energy levels, and he knew that, again, if you keep selling your best players, there's only so far that you can take a football club. So, yes, they'll come in with energy, you know, with new ideas. Obviously, Hornacek, he's making his debut in goal with Dedic at right back and Stur in the midfield area as well. So they, you know, bring fresh legs and the right back position and midfield and fresh ideas. So put it this way, Sam, the way that both teams play, this isn't ending up 0-0 without any shadow of a doubt.
1: Let's ask Mickey Gray then what sort of game we're going to get, because both managers tell us they want to play front-footed football.
4: I think they're always open games, Sam, aren't they? Newcastle against Liverpool, and I think you're going to get exactly that. Look, I went to the Monaco game when Liverpool played them a couple of weeks ago in pre-season, and they look far from finished in the way that they want to approach this season. I think under Iraola, it's going to be a bit more front-footed than it was under Arne Slot. As Perry, I think, mentioned there before, it got a bit stagnated where they tried to play out from the back. They got the full-backs involved in the game a little bit too much, and it was a slow build-up. It doesn't suit the way that Liverpool have played. Certainly, if you go back to the Jurgen Klopp era, which was just rock and roll football, it was entertaining. And I've said many, many times before, albeit they didn't win the Premier League 10 times the years that Jurgen Klopp was there, if you wanted a season ticket, that was the season ticket you wanted, because you get entertained every single time you went to watch Liverpool play. I think you're right in what you say about Newcastle. I think there's going to be a bit of patience there. You think about the players, Bruno Tonali and Anthony Gordon, three of the players that have left their club. And I've got to be honest with you, some of the players that walked through the door, I don't know too much about, Sam. I'll be completely honest with you. And I think it's going to take a little bit of time for them to bed in. And we're going to see this style of Yaito football and see what he brings different from what Eddie Howe brought.
1: Okay, we'll find out, won't we, in the next hour and a half or so. We'll have more previews to come. That was a look at the biggest game of the weekend with Enterprise Rent-A-Car.
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1: Kevin Palmer is back on the show. Kevin, the pre-match odds, please, for Newcastle United against Liverpool.
7: Sam, if you give me for a second, I just want to go off script slightly because I actually wrote Kevin Keegan's programme notes when he was England manager back in the day. I was his ghostwriter. It was an absolute pleasure to sit in the room with him and come up with his musings before every England match. He was a great man, a great character, a wonderfully warm personality, and he used to send me nice text messages as well, so I'll always remember him. And it seems fitting that Newcastle and Liverpool have been put together on this opening day of the season. Newcastle are 14-5 to win, the draw 11-4, Liverpool at 17-20. We're looking at a few boosted odds as well. Florian Wirtz didn't have his best maybe season when he moved to Liverpool last season. He's 3-1 in the boosted odds markets. Paddy Power to score today. Alexander Isak, all eyes on him today. Will he score a goal on his return to Newcastle? I'm sure he'll get booed every time he touches the ball, but Isak and Gravenberch both have one or more shots on target is at 5-2, and that includes hitting the woodwork this season on Paddy Power. If a player you backed hits the woodwork, then that counts as a shot on target. This was a very famous Premier League game, as we all know, finished 4-3 at Anfield during Kevin's days as Newcastle manager. It's 55-1 on Liverpool winning 4-3 at St James's Park this afternoon. And just finally, Peter Crouch, former Liverpool striker and Paddy Power ambassador, he's had a few punts on today's match. He's thinking both teams are going to score at 4-11 from what you were saying just before I came on there. That sounds like a pretty good bet. And he's also backing Alexander Isak to score and keep those Newcastle fans quiet at 6-5. Should be a cracking game. Can't see it being 0-0. We'll be back at half time for a few more odds.
1: Kevin, thank you very much for touching tribute as well. 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
1: Opposite me, there's a big tifo. It says King Kev. Away to my right-hand side, there's an even bigger banner which says, I want people to dream about their football club. They should. We should all be dreamers. Some people are the opposite and say, we can't do this, we can't do that. But when you ask them why, they can't give you a reason. Well, I say, why not? Kevin Keegan. This is TalkSport.
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1: What a day it's already been in the Premier League. Manchester City beat Bournemouth by 2-1, having been 1-0 down for the majority of the match and came back to win it in stoppage time. Brighton thrashed Aston Villa by 4-0, and we're just about to embark on the first game of the season at St James's Park for Newcastle and Liverpool. The atmosphere is spine-tingling. There is a huge tifo opposite me with pictures of Kevin Keegan dressed in Newcastle colours. King Kev is the banner and his head pops out from a crest. Away to our right, I read you the banner just moments ago. All around the ground, everybody's holding up these black and white plastic sheets, and they've created this unbelievable mosaic of black and white stripes. And in the middle of Belize's end, there's just a big red number 7. And above that, where the Liverpool fans are housed, in the top tier of Belize's end, away to our left, they've managed to choreograph a mosaic which spells out the word Keegan in red and white. And underneath that, a banner which is draped across the bottom of the first row. It says Keegan is the greatest that Shankly ever found. A very emotional day, an unbelievably well choreographed day. And as the two sets of players emerge onto the pitch in front of us, the noise inside St James's Park goes up to an extra notch, an extra level, because of the anticipation not only for the celebrations of a life of a man who changed both these two clubs, but for the start of a season which has brought so much change over the course of the summer. Antonio Raiola, now the manager of Liverpool. Matthias Jäissler, now the manager of Newcastle United. A season which starts with uncertainty for both and hope and expectation as usual. 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
1: Alex Crook is alongside me here, a spine-tingling atmosphere, which I think took us both aback.
2: Yeah, it's genuinely the hairs on the back of my neck were standing up there. As you say, wonderful tifo on the far side, brilliant quote from the great man himself, and really nice touch over the top tier up in the gods, those Liverpool fans, the fact they were able to pay their own tribute as well. I've got to say, Newcastle have handled this with absolute dignity and class. So there's Ferdinand, part of that great team that finished runners-up to Manchester United in 1996. He's just making his way back for the pitch. I saw Tino Asprilla posing for photos up in the director's guest lounge as well. The great and the good of Newcastle United have come out to pay tribute to Kevin Keegan. Let's hope this is a match that usually delivers plenty of drama and entertainment. Let's hope today of all days that is the case as well.
1: Perry Groves and Mickey Gray are with us as well. Let's talk about some of the debutants we're going to see today. Big day for Xhaka at the heart of the Liverpool defence, Perry Groves, an area which they definitely needed improvement in.
3: Yeah, because Konate was really, really poor last season, lacked concentration, so Xhaka comes in alongside Van Dijk, and I think Van Dijk needs a presence and some of a little bit of pace because Van Dijk's legs are going as well, so they'll hope that partnership can come to fruition. Just looking in centre midfield, Sam, as well, you have Miley and Stuart making his debut for Newcastle signed from Ajax against Szoboszlai and Gravenberch. So I think that's where the game could be won and lost.
1: And a big day for the fullbacks as well, I think. Kirkez, who didn't have the greatest first season Liverpool, Frimpong, similar. And then you look at the other side and you've got Dedic making his debut and Lewis Hall, who's been the subject of a lot of transfer speculation. The end of the local hero rings around with an applause at St James's Park, and then we get the tribute to Kevin Keegan. You can hear in the background the PA announcer introducing the minute silence after the passing of Kevin Keegan, who passed away in July at the age of 75, having brought promotion as a player and a manager to this club and made them dream with the entertainers in the 90s that maybe the impossible was possible. He was England manager, he was Fulham manager, he wore the 7 for Liverpool, and he inspired a generation.

0: Both sets of players, Newcastle in black and white stripes and Liverpool in red, a throwback kit to the 90s with those little flicks of white on the front and backs of the shirt, stood in a ring around the centre circle and all clapped as Kevin's image was put on the big screen here over away in the far corner, which is a new addition for the start of the new season. We're about to get off and underway the Premier League season at St James's Park with Newcastle in a state of flux. They've lost Bruno Guimaraes, their captain. They've lost Sandro Tonali and Anthony Gordon in the summer. And the man they lost last summer, Alexander Isak, is going to take the kickoff. And he is about as popular as a Sunderland fan in here right now.
1: Absolutely incredible. The noise, the cacophony of boos that is going to greet this first touch back at St James's Park for Alexander Isak. You wonder if the Newcastle fans might run out of energy to boo him come full time. I'm not sure they will.
0: I wouldn't have thought so. They've got quite a lot of energy, these Newcastle United fans. We're underway live on TalkSport. St James's Park, our venue today, and we're here for Liverpool and their visit to Newcastle United. That was a look at the afternoon's Premier League action with Sky Sports, and don't forget that we've now, you can stream all of the Sky Sports action flexibly in minutes, like Newcastle versus Liverpool live right now. 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
0: Newcastle shooting from right to left in the first half. Liverpool from left to right towards the Gallagher end, which is absolutely packed away to our right-hand side. We'll keep you updated from the game throughout the course of the afternoon. We'll also look back at some of the other Premier League results today. Manchester City beating Bournemouth by 2-1. Brighton 4-0 winners over Aston Villa. And fans of those sides can drop us a text, 81089, or you can WhatsApp us, 03717 223 4. You can share your thoughts on the game. We'll take voice notes as well, especially from you Villa fans. What you're feeling today? 03717 223 4. Your reaction comes next.
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0: Newcastle United are in a situation where they haven't beaten Liverpool for 19 league games, but they have made the perfect start after 4 minutes and 14 seconds, Alex Brook.
1: Newcastle 1, Liverpool 0. It's their number 19, Anthony Elanga, who's just taken the roof off St James's Park. It was a move that started, actually, on the edge of their own penalty area. A purposeful run forward by Ryan Gravenberg. His pass was poor. Newcastle immediately broke out the other end. 3-on-3 against the Liverpool defence. William Asula bursting down the middle. It was a perfectly weighted pass for Elanga, who got the wrong side of Milos Kerkez, and I have to say it's an unerring finish into the far right-hand corner. Didn't have the best of seasons, did he, Elanga, last year after that big money move from Nottingham Forest. But what a start to this campaign. Newcastle 1, Liverpool 0.
14: It's an unerring finish from Elanga, and he's not known for his great finishing ability. It was brilliantly rolled past the goalkeeper, Alisson Becker. You're absolutely right to point out the Gravenberg pass, because that was the reason that they were able to counter-attack. They immediately intercepted that, thrust that into the path of Asula, and as soon as he got to the edge of the centre circle, I was screaming at you, Elanga, Elanga, because even though at that point he was behind Kerkez, you know he's got that rocket fuel pace and he can outpace anyone. He did that, and the pass from Asula was perfect. He ran onto it, took it in his stride, and he fired it past Alisson Becker, and it's 1-0 to Newcastle United.
1: And I've got to say, Virgil van Dijk, the captain, was absolutely running in treacle as well. There was only one winner in that race for pace between Elanga and Kerkez. Initially, van Dijk tried to get back. He was never going to, and you're right, it's a really cool finish into the far corner. Liverpool had actually looked the better team to that point. They dominated possession. Newcastle looked a bit vulnerable defensively, but with their first attack, the home side take the lead, and well, the perfect tribute to Kevin Keegan, that goal.
14: Well, this is exactly the way that Matthias Jeisler wants to play. He's quite happy to surrender possession, Perry Groves, suck it up, defend well, and then quickly get it forward. And boy, did they do that. It was a lightning break.
15: Sam, as Cookie said there, that had Kevin Keegan written all over it. Exciting, it was explosive, and it was Chow on the edge of your own 18-yard box who gets that sort of slide tackle in. And when it comes into, I said, if you look at Liverpool's setup, Sam, there is no one within, not one Liverpool player within, what, 10, 15 yards of Asula? So he can get turned, then he can actually drive at Van Dijk. Obviously, Kerkez has pushed up a little bit on the left-hand side. He's level with Elanga. He's got no chance of out-sprinting Elanga. It's a brilliant ball from Asula, because you have to, number one, time your pass properly. Number two, get the right way to pass, exactly what he does. And as you said, Elanga can sometimes be a bit erratic in his finishing, but he just looked like, right, I'm going to get into the box, I'll get it out of my feet, which he did with his right foot, smashes it across Alisson, gives him no chance. It's a brilliant, brilliantly crafted goal from Newcastle United, and one that does Kevin Keegan proud.
14: Newcastle 1, Liverpool 0. It was a really good goal from their point of view, as Szoboszlai puts across into the box. It's headed over the top by Virgil van Dijk. Stuart Atwell gives a corner, which I was a little bit surprised about, and so were the Newcastle fans away to our right-hand side. You're listening to Game Day Live on TalkSport with me, Sam. Had a face earlier today. Manchester City beat Bournemouth by 2-1. Brighton 4-0 winners against Aston Villa. West Brom won in the Championship over Burnley, and in the Dutch Grand Prix, Lando Norris was the victor earlier on today. In the Super League, Warrington Wolves 28-20 up over the Huddersfield Giants. That continues on TalkSport 2. And the York Knights 56-10 down at home to Leeds Rhinos. as well. That kicked off at 3 o'clock this afternoon. Stuart Wallace says, fantastic start to the season for Brighton. They should have put Villa to the sword, though, the Plumpton Seagulls. Lee Webb says, Bournemouth under Iraola would never have thrown away that lead. We sat back at exactly like England at the World Cup and paid the price. Anyone could see it coming. Gutted from Lee and Austin, the Cherries fans, with a long drive down the M6 and the M1. No name. Yes, it was a thumping, but one game doesn't define a whole season, says one Villa fan who's got in touch. Keep them coming. 0371722 334. And Mickey Gray, when you're dealing with someone like Anthony Elanga as a fullback, how do you cope with the pace that he's got to burn? You have to give yourself a head start, don't you?
16: Yeah, you've got to do that, Sam. I mean, that was counter-attack at its best. But I think what Liverpool did, they overloaded too many players in the final third of Newcastle's half. And when they did lose the ball, they found themselves stranded. So nobody could go close into Osula, which is why he got the opportunity to turn and start to run at the two centre-halves of Liverpool. But in a foot race, Milo Kirkus, I mean, Elanga gave him about 10 yards and he got by him. I think he's done it on two or three occasions in the game already. So that's certainly something to look out for and watch for in the remainder of this game. But I think somebody mentioned Virgil van Dijk as well. When did he used to get beat in a running race in a game, well, Premier League game of football? I can't remember when it used to happen to him, but it seems to be happening more and more now. And he certainly looks as if he's lagging a little bit. But great break from Newcastle and the perfect start to the game. It's what it needed.
14: Absolutely, as far as Newcastle are concerned. And by the way, Elanga again has just raced Kirkez down that right-hand side. He was backpedalling. And I'll tell you what, he just can't deal with him at the moment. He's panicking every time he hears his feet bounding behind him, isn't he?
1: Yeah, he is indeed. And actually, I think he was a bit fortunate there, Kirkez, to win the free kick. What I didn't mention in the aftermath of the goal, obviously we saw it a lot of the World Cup where you can drink inside stadiums, people chucking their beer in the air. Somebody from the tier above us lobbed a whole bag of pick and mix down towards the pitch. It's currently on the top of the Newcastle dugout, which is a new one for me.
14: Yeah, I wondered why you ran down there and tried to start filling up the bag.
1: I'll tell you what, there's probably £5 or £6 worth of sweets there that someone's just tossed away in celebration.
14: Yeah, what a waste. Right, OK, let's get to some of the reaction from the day's earlier kickoffs. Manchester City left it late against Bournemouth earlier, thanks to Josko Gvardiol. Enzo Maresca secured his first win in his first Premier League game in charge of the club. Our reporter John Dunner spoke to Gvardiol after the game and asked him to summarise how he felt getting the winner.
17: I'm not sure if you could see my celebration, but obviously I couldn't see it behind me. But before Ryan passed me the ball, I took a step backwards just to make sure I'm onside. So, yeah, in that moment, I could just hope that I was onside, which at the end I was on. So he was on, so more than happy to score the goal, and especially to bring to win 3 points first game of the season. We know it's a marathon, so we go game by game, and obviously every game is important. So happy for the win today.
18: So what was the manager's kind of reaction full time as he passed those messages on, or is it like you say, that's for another day?
17: To be fair, his messages were positive today. He said that he knows how difficult it is when you are 1-0 down, you are chasing the result. So he said that he used to be in our positions 15-20 years ago, and that's all he can say, that he's proud, and he's proud of everyone who was on the pitch and also off the pitch to support each other. So about what we can do better, I think we're gonna work on it from tomorrow.
14: It's a marathon, not a sprint, says Josko Gvardiol, and certainly City will want to be better over the next couple of weeks. They've got a derby with Manchester United in not too distant future as well. Mickey Gray was there watching it. How much of that victory was down to Manchester City and Enzo Maresca, and how much of it was down to, as that previous texter suggested, Marco Rosa surrendering possession and sitting too deep, inviting pressure towards the end of the game and failing to hang on to the lead?
16: Yeah, that was exactly it, Simon. He was really frustrated. You could see him in the technical hour waving his arms around. Look, I think this might be one of the results when you get towards the end of the season that City look back on and think, we've actually snatched 3 points there. And you have to do that as the season goes on. They're going to get better. I just wonder what authority he's brought to that dressing room, Simon. You know, there's a few players still left in there that know him as a coach. And trying to be a different person, because he'll have to be a different person to what he was when he was a coach. And the lads will tell you, Perry will tell you, your coach is your best mate. He was the one who tried to have a bit of a laugh and a joke with you. Your manager would separate yourself from the rest of the players and have his authority on match days and maybe a Friday before kickoff. So it's going to be interesting to see what comes from City over the next couple of weeks. And as you mentioned there before, that game against Man United, I think it's their fourth game in. My goodness, I mean, that is a game that he will want to win, and obviously Michael Carrick as well. But yeah, there were signs of what City are going to do moving forward, but they're far from finished, I can tell you.
14: Bigger club, richer owners, more Premier League prize money, Champions League money, but still beaten by Brighton 4-0 under the same PSR rules, says one name, unnamed texter. What excuse will Gabby use tomorrow? There's nothing wrong with PSR. You just need to invest in your academy and read the rules. This is for another guy who's decided to text us. No name on it. No words can explain that one. On the bright side, we're well past Heathrow, not far from home up the Villa. Let's get the ladies from St James's Park. Talk Sport's Alex Crook.
1: 15 minutes gone, it's still Newcastle 1, Liverpool 0. Anthony Elanga with the goal inside 5 minutes. It was a rapid Newcastle counter-attack after Ryan Gravenberch had been dispossessed on the edge of the Toon penalty area. William Rasula came bursting beyond Virgil van Dijk at the heart of that Liverpool defence, rolled the ball out to Elanga, who finished calmly into Alisson's far corner. And Johan Wisser had a chance to double Newcastle's lead after Alisson came all the way out of his penalty area, headed the ball away under pressure from Asula. The shot from Wisser on the volley, well, it ended up going out for a throw-in midway inside the Liverpool half. Newcastle 1, Liverpool 0.
14: Yes, the producer whispered in my ear as he executed that effort, "That's the worst shot I've ever seen." It was pretty wild.
1: He didn't see your penalty on my stag do in Portugal all those years ago.
14: It was as bad as that.
1: Still trickling towards the goal, I think.
14: Oh, I'm sorry. There's a lot of stories about me and you playing football, but you only seem to tell the ones where you come out on top.
1: Funny that.
14: Yeah, interesting. This is the game day. This is game day live on Talk Sport with Sky Sports. Don't forget that with Now, you can stream all the Sky Sports action flexibly in minutes, like Newcastle versus Liverpool live right now. 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We'll keep you updated from the game here at St James's Park, which Newcastle lead by a goal to nil. And we'll look back on today's results as well. Continue to talk about Manchester City and Bournemouth. That finished 2-1 to Manchester City, and Brighton's thrashing of Aston Villa.
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24: Manchester City 2, Bournemouth 1, and Josko Guardiola has potentially won it on Enzo Maresca's debut as head coach. Guardiola, touch and finish into the bottom left corner. What a turnaround.
25: This is TalkSport, you're listening to Game Day Live on TalkSport with me, Sam Motherface. Shortly we'll be reacting to today's Premier League results. It saw Manchester City come back from a goal down to beat Bournemouth by 2-1 and Aston Villa thrashed away at Brighton by 4-0. It's currently Newcastle United 1, Liverpool 0, 4 minutes and 14 seconds on the clock when Anthony Elanga, bursting away on the counter-attack, was played in by Willa Sula and he slotted home past Alisson Becker to give Newcastle United the lead. West Bromwich Albion beat Burnley 3-1 in the Championship. Lando Norris won the Dutch Grand Prix. Antonelli was second. George Russell was third. In the Rugby League Super League, victory for Warrington Wolves over Huddersfield Giants. That should secure Warrington a place in the playoffs, 34 points to 24. York Knights beaten 66-16 by Leeds Rhinos as well. 21 minutes gone here at Newcastle's St James's Park. And Newcastle still lead. Here's TalkSport's Alex Crook.
5: Yeah, Newcastle 1, Liverpool 0. Liverpool coming forward here. It's Kerkez with the cross on the left-hand side, beaten away by the giant debutant goalkeeper, Hornacek, who has just made a really good save, actually. It was Kerkez, I think, who whipped in the cross from the left-hand side. Florian Wirtz met it first time. It was arrowing towards that bottom left corner. Hornacek got down to his left and managed to claw the ball clear. Elanga with a goal on 5 minutes. Newcastle 1, Liverpool 0.
25: I think the Newcastle United fans, Perry Groves, are going to like Matthias Jeisler. He jumps up and down like a jack-in-a-box. He's more animated than Mikel Arteta used to be. He's wearing a very smart a black suit with white trainers and a white shirt. His hair slicked back. He's only 38 years of age. He's a very slim, athletic fella. But he is jumping around like a jack-in-a-box on the touchline, kicking every ball, shouting, screaming, pointing, orchestrating, pulling players over, having words with them, and he's appealing every decision that goes against his team.
15: Do you know what? I always say that teams mirror managers, and obviously Newcastle starting with energy, though Liverpool have dominated possession, but Newcastle always look threatening on the counter-attack. And with Matthias Jeisler, is he gone baggy, Sam? Is he gone baggy, or is he just like normal summer attire?
25: No, he's definitely not gone oversized. He's gone for quite sleek attire today. It's very, not tight,
15: streamlined,
25: just sleek. Yes, I would say that. I would definitely say that. Mickey Gray, Dedic has just got forward and won a corner over on the far side. You've been a fullback that has had to go to a different club, make their mark immediately. All eyes are on you, aren't they? Especially in those positions, especially for him, because he's got a lot of work to get through.

0: need to. They're quite happy to do that as well. And they have got pace. The Sula's got pace. This has got pace. Alanga's got pace. Barnes has got pace. The two fullbacks can get forward as well. And do you know what I was really interested in seeing is what happened with Lewis Hall today, how he dealt with Rio Engamoa. Well, we haven't hardly seen Rio Engamoa in the game. And Hall has just crunched into Alexander Isak. And they love that here. And now just going through the middle, Asula trying to get on the end of a long ball, and he almost did that. He collided with the goalkeeper and it spilled away, but a good opportunity, Alex.
1: Yeah, brilliant ball from Wissa outside of the boot. Asula again wins the race for pace against Jackie, I think it was this time. He outmuscled him really, and Alisson spreads himself and manages to make the save. They look really dangerous, Newcastle, whenever they come forward. I'm not sure what Mateus Yeisler is complaining about. Andoni Iriola is not happy. Clearly feels there was a foul by Asula. I don't think there was. I think he was just too strong for Liverpool's £60 million new boy.
0: Isak complaining that he was fouled by Lewis Hall a little bit before that as well. Let's get back to the Etihad Stadium and hear from the City boss Enzo Maresca, who's been speaking to John Dunn.
2: That was very important, first of all, for the boys, for the team, then for the fans, for everyone. I think we deserve to win the game. We had 3-4 chances before the goal we concede, and probably it's a game that you don't need to wait 90 minutes to win the game. You deserve to win early, but it's the beauty of the football.
0: That was Enzo Maresca speaking to John Don, and John joins us now. Hi, John.
3: Hello, Sam. Yes, interesting, Enzo. I suppose the one bit we were all querying and asking was about Mark Gaye playing midfield. Now, he's asked about that, and his response has still left me a bit baffled, and I'm sure it will you and Mickey alongside me. His response was, we were trying to find a solution. He spent most of the week with him as a centre-half moving into midfield, and he decided the last few days he would move him into midfield. He actually thought he played really well today. Now, again, I think Mickey is giving me that look. He did okay, but he didn't play well. I know he scored the goal as well. That was from a corner. There just felt a sense of relief with Enzo. He's quite relaxed. He leapt back on the wall. There's a few smiles in there. But yeah, I think it was relief. I think the other bit that interested me, speaking to Marco Rosa as well, was how he hasn't changed anything. He's left everything pretty much as it is, whereas Mickey, we felt Enzo tried to change everything in one go.
4: Look, I think scoring a goal, as Mark Gaye did today, it papers over the cracks at times. I'm not saying he had a bad game. I don't think he did have a bad game, but I think it was more surprise to him being asked to play in a midfield role rather than his manager. And as you mentioned there, John, you know, it's only happened a couple of days ago. Look, Boadi, it looks like he's going to walk through the door for £95 million. I don't think you'll see Mark Gaye playing in that centre midfield more than five times this season. That would really surprise me. But what it says to me is Enzo Maresca is still looking for answers.
3: Definitely so. Ryan Cherki, by the way, we asked about that because he came off the bench. He's got the two assists. He was a doubt before today's game, and it was a last-minute decision to put him on the bench. Obviously came on and had a huge impact. Again, when Ryan Cherki's name was mentioned, huge smile on the face of Enzo Maresca. Clearly he will be a key to this. Marco Rosa asked about the goal. Everyone thought it was offside, the winning goal that was scored by Vardiol. He said, yeah, I thought it was offside as well, but that's why I love VAR. Big smile on his face. I think he's taken a lot of encouragement from the performance today, but he just said, we switched off at those two crucial times, which is when Manchester City got the two goals.
5: Mickey, I don't think you'll see Mark Gaye play centre midfield more than twice this rest of this season.
4: Yeah, it's probably right.
5: You know what it's like, Mick? The thing is, me and John Stone, you know when you say come into midfield from at centre half, the angle of the game is totally different when you're playing in the centre midfield area. And I was looking at Mark Gaye, he was basic in there. He was just like lending it. When you're getting your player in there, you want a player with a little bit of imagination who can see a pass or see a through ball. So I think Enzo Maresca will think that's an experiment. Yeah, it hasn't worked.
4: Yeah, it didn't work for them. I think relief is they've won the game today. Look, you know, where Pep Guardiola's been at Manchester City, we've seen the inverted fullback. I suppose you could say we've seen the inverted centre midfield player today, then, haven't we? Yeah, I don't think we are going to see it very often. I've got to be completely honest with you. You've got an England centre half playing centre midfield, and I think that's where we looked at Man City squad and think maybe are they a little bit short? Still work to be done, Sam?
0: Interesting, John, isn't it? You know, overall, I think the body language of Enzo Maresca was okay, but he was booed at halftime, or the team were booed at halftime, and it wasn't an easy start for him, and obviously last week as well. What was his general demeanour? Do you think he comes across as quite confident?
3: He was certainly, I would say, very relaxed, but I just sense a relief. And again, when the goal went in, we saw him on the monitor kind of celebrating on a replay of the goal. And again, you could almost see that relief just

0: just going through his body. He hugged his coaching staff. Donnarumma came to jump on him as well when that goal went in. I just wonder, and it's all if buts and maybes, had City lost the game, had they not won the game? I just wonder, the atmosphere was brewing a little bit today, particularly at half-time. I'm speaking to a Manchester City fan pre-match that he just felt he's never felt it so negative in the modern era around Manchester City at the moment. And it just felt like it could have turned if it was another bad result today. But after the game, because he's won, very relaxed, quite smiley. I've seen Enzo Maresca before in his time at Chelsea and Leicester, where even after a win, very difficult to get a smile from him. But even in that oversized suit, Sam, there was a few smiles in there and a bit more relaxed.
1: I'm pleased that you could see it underneath that oversized suit. Did you ask him where he got it? Of course you didn't. No, that would have been rude.
0: Sam, we get wrapped up very quickly down there. It was going to be my next question, but he was whisked away from us.
1: Of course. John, thank you very much. Brilliant as always. John Dunn, who is watching that game between Manchester City and Bournemouth today, which ended in a victory for Enzo Maresca on his first day as a Premier League boss in charge of Manchester City. Thank you very much to Mickey Gray as well. Mickey, see you soon.
2: Thanks, Rex.
1: Cheers. That's Mickey Gray, who's been part of our coverage this afternoon. This is Talk Sport. Let's get to Alex Crook for an update on Newcastle United against Liverpool.
3: Half an hour gone here, Sam. It's still Newcastle 1, Liverpool 0. We're about to see a second Liverpool yellow card in quick succession. Miloš Kerkez has been booked for bringing down Anthony Elanga. That's going to be a problem for Kerkez now, up against the Newcastle goal scorer at his pace. And then Jeremy Frimpong giving away a free kick on the edge of his penalty area. He's got a card as well. Yeah, and Wissa was booked at the other end for a cynical challenge on Dominic Szoboszlai that led to a Liverpool free kick 25 yards out. Szoboszlai, usually pretty deadly from that sort of range, put it straight into the Newcastle wall. But this is an opportunity at the other end from similar distance in front of those travelling Liverpool fans high up in the gods. And only Areola's side still with a lion's share of possession, but Newcastle very dangerous when they come forward on the counter-attack. Asula, who's had an excellent game to this point, made the opener after 5 minutes for Elanga. Well finished into the far corner. And Lewis Hall, the two Newcastle players, stood over this free kick.
1: Newcastle United putting a lot of faith in Asula. They've given him the number 10 shirt this season. He's tall, he's rangy. He's a Denmark international. He's standing over this free kick. So is Lewis Hall. It's a four-man war. And he looks as if he's favourite to take it, Asula, doesn't he, after 31 minutes?
3: And he's put it straight into the wall, and it comes back to him, left footed on the edge of the penalty area, shot deflected behind off Szoboszlai for a corner. But I've been really impressed with the responsibility that he's taken, William Asula. He's hobbling a little bit, and you did spot that he came over and took what appeared to be some kind of painkiller, yeah, washed down with a bottle of water. We'll keep an eye on that, but it's been a commanding performance from him so far.
1: Yeah, he hasn't been running 100% since that opening goal, and I just wonder whether or not he's just tugged something, which is a little bit of an issue for him. He's not 100% comfortable, is he? That is for sure. But Newcastle United lead by a goal to nil. It's game day live on TalkSport with Enterprise Rent a Car. We'll keep you updated with what happens here at St James's Park. We'll look back on today's other results as well. Get more reaction from you. 03717 22 33 44. That is the number if you would like to send us a WhatsApp message or a WhatsApp voice note. We'd love to hear from you. 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
1: You're listening to Game Day Live with me, Sam Matterface, live at St James's Park, where it's currently Newcastle 1, Liverpool 0. We're just over 10 minutes before half-time, although they're going to have to make a change, Newcastle United, because Willasula is struggling badly. Looks like Nick Voltimada is getting ready on the near touchline for Matthias Yeisler's team. They lead by a goal to nil. Manchester City beat Bournemouth by 2-1. Brighton 4-0 winners over Aston Villa. West Bromwich Albion beat Burnley by 3-1. And Lando Norris won the Dutch Grand Prix. Antonelli was second and Russell in third. In Rugby League Super League, Warrington Wolves victorious over Huddersfield Giants. York Knights thrashed by Leeds Rhinos. And we're live on this Sunday afternoon from St James's Park. It's Talk Sport. Bit of breaking news. Brydon Carse has become the latest England cricketer to be involved in a late night incident. A brief video on social media appears to show the fast bowler being apprehended by several police officers outside a nightclub as he celebrated Durham's county championship win over Derbyshire. Carse, who is due to meet up with the England squad tomorrow, was not on international duty at the time of the reported incident. The ECB have issued a statement that reads, "We are aware of an incident which is reported to have taken place in Derby last night and we are currently investigating. We'll provide further update when possible." TalkSport sources playing down the significance of the event. We'll get more details of it as it unfolds. He's still in the test squad as it stands. Let's get the latest from St James's Park, where Stuart Atwell is being pretty free and liberal with his cards, Alex Crook.
3: Yeah, 7 minutes to go until half-time. It's Newcastle 1, Liverpool 0. Anthony Elanga with the only goal so far on 5 minutes at the end of a brilliant Newcastle counter-attack, an afternoon that started with brilliant tributes to the late, great Kevin King in the moment. The Magpies doing their former manager proud. But four yellow cards, I think it is now, dished out by Stuart Atwell. I've not really seen a bad challenge in the game as Liverpool come forward down the left-hand side with Florian Wirtz. His cross is intercepted before it can reach Dominic Szoboszlai. Andoni Iraola's side continue to have the lion's share of possession. But apart from one good save down to his left, Hornacek on debut for Newcastle to deny Florian Wirtz. It's been a relatively comfortable afternoon, certainly defensively, as Frimpong whips a teasing rightfully cross into the box, is turned behind and Liverpool have a corner. Newcastle 1, Liverpool 0.
1: Perry Grove, so far Newcastle have defended really well, committed, aggressive, making sure they get back in numbers and denying Liverpool opportunities.
19: Do you know what it is, Sam? There's a vibrancy about Newcastle. You know, it was all a little bit flat, wasn't it, towards the end of Eddie Howe's reign, because I think everybody knew it was coming to fruition. So yeah, I'm just looking at Newcastle. If Asula looks like he's going to go off, Voltimard will come on, but he's not going to give you that threat, is he, like with the pace that Osula has on the counter-attack. So maybe Alanga's got to get a bit closer to Voltimard if he does come on. So just looking at Newcastle, just trying to defend the corners, making sure they're going to try and get in 1-0 up at half-time.
1: Newcastle defending a corner at the moment, and Asula's still very much part of the action. I mean, it did look for all the world that he was struggling to run just a minute ago, and he's still, I'm looking at him now, his running gait, he's hobbling all the way through. Why are they waiting to make the change? I don't understand it.
3: No, it's definitely an odd situation. He was back there defending the corner, but certainly not moving it is most fluid. He's up there now, up against Jack Abe. Been a difficult afternoon, hasn't it, for the young debutant for Liverpool. Both him and Virgil van Dijk actually have struggled up against Asula. Harvey Barnes has got forward well when they've been in possession as well, and Alanga has just come over to his left-hand side momentarily as Wissa picks up possession midway inside Liverpool territory, and they've got plenty of bodies forward here. At the moment, defensively, I'd have massive concerns about Liverpool. I know it's an area of the team that a lot of Liverpool supporters would want them to strengthen between now and the window closing on September the 1st, but certainly a winger is their main priority. We know they've had a couple of offers now for Yankuba Minte at Brighton, rejected. They're still in talks with PSG about Bradley Barcola, but this back line looks like he's going to concede goals.
1: Interesting as well, isn't it, watching Alexander Isak, because he's now playing against the Newcastle team that are quite happy to sit deep without the ball, Perry, and that means that there's no space in behind for him to run into. One of his major threats when he was the Newcastle player leading the line was his ability to gallop beyond the high line of defence. But because he's in a team that usually face low blocks, those chances aren't going to come his way very often, are they?
19: Yeah, the thing is, what he's got to then rely on is the wide players, Ngamoa and Gakpo's on the left, to make sure that they're getting balls into the box. He'll have to channel a little bit of Erling Haaland. You know, you think, right, I'm not going to get involved much in the build-up. But you'd think that away from home, it'd be more productive. But I just think the thing that I worry about them watching Liverpool play is they're just too easy to get at. You know, the top sides always have control over the game. Liverpool don't look like they've got any control over this game whatsoever. And I'm looking at Wissa as well. That's probably been his best 40 minutes that he's had in a Newcastle shirt playing in the 10 position, because he's getting so much space in there.
3: Yeah. I tell you what, Perry, as an Arsenal man, you must be absolutely delighted with this opening weekend, because it's not just Liverpool who lack controls. It's all the potential
1: Crooks already called
3: title
1: it, by the
3: contenders.
1: Way. He turned round to me halfway through the game at the Etihad, and he went to me, "Oh, I might as well just give Arsenal the trophy now. They've already won it. It's done."
19: Didn't
1: I was
19: they?
1: Like, not, there's nothing like going early, is there?
19: Do you know what, Sam? Didn't everybody say that about Liverpool beginning of last season?
1: When they said it about Liverpool.
19: Well, they won their first
1: season,
19: five, didn't they, on the trot, and they weren't playing well, but we said that was a sign of a good side. They spent £450 million. Look what happened to them halfway through the season. So you have to earn your right. You have to earn your right to. And Arsenal haven't defended a top flight title since 1935. So
1: yeah,
19: it's
1: sure
19: not that
1: easy.
19: I'm sure
1: you can tell us all about that. Right, OK, let's move on, because it's time to get the latest odds from Paddy Power.
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1: 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Newcastle 5-4 to go on and complete a victory. The draw is 21-10. Liverpool to come back and win is 2-1. That's all thanks to Paddy Power. 18+, gambleaware.org.
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1: Johan Wissa has just given away a free kick on the halfway line. Now, in maybe any other circumstances, he might have been booked for that. He's already been booked, which means he's now walking a disciplinary tightrope between now and the end of the game. And Stuart Atwell, who has been a little bit liberal with his cards, was a little bit generous there. I'm not saying it was a yellow card, but just by the way that he's set the tone for the game so far, you would have thought that a yellow card would have been forthcoming. He's not going to penalise Cody Gakpo in the same way either, after a rather robust challenge on Anthony Elanga. Now, we asked you for your reaction to today's earlier games. Manchester City 2, Bournemouth 1, Brighton 4, Aston Villa 0. You can WhatsApp voice note us 03717223344. And here's one from a Villa fan.
21: Hi, it's Jay, the Villa fan. Today was one of those things, really, with what's been going on pre-season. You know, is what it is. Let me take you back to the start of last season when Villa couldn't buy a win for the first five games. In Unai we trust. Up the Villa.
1: Jay reminding us of the early part of last season, just as Perry Groves did with Liverpool and their great start and then falling away. Villa themselves, I didn't think they scored a goal for five games, did they, in the first part of the Premier League season last year after what was a disruptive summer. They've had another disrupted summer and they've had another disruptive start. And we can now hear for the Villa boss, Unai Emery, who's been speaking to our reporter, Tony Gillies.
0: Unai, how difficult are you finding this period at the moment? You know, it's a bit of a state of flux. It looks like Ollie Watkins is going. You've got this situation with Emiliano Martinez as well. How difficult is it for you personally, and how desperate are you for the transfer window to end?
5: This is my fourth year here. Okay, fifth, because I can think. I joined this club in November 4 years ago, 4 years, okay? And we had a different moment, bad moment, with a lot of problems as well, circumstances like now. We had it, and we are a club. Sometimes we must accept it. Of course, we are trying to avoid, and we are trying as well to find quick solutions and find quick as well in the transfer window our squad, complete our squad like we want. But it's been difficult, but not now. It's last year, 2 years ago, 3 years ago, and we had as well some result like today we had, of course. And the most important is for me is don't lose the mind, our thoughts on the field when we were in one moment like that.
1: Okay, that was Unai Emery. Perry Groves, he sounds a little bit deflated.
19: You'd think he would be. His team just got completely, like, roasted 4-0, and it could have been sort of 5 or 6, but Brighton eased off, didn't they, in the second half because they wanted to save their legs. Just looking at the team, Aston Villa side that beat Freiburg in the Europa League final, Sam, right? Through the middle, today, they didn't have Martinez, Konsa, Tielemans, Rogers and Watkins. Half your team, five of your best players right through the spine of your team. That's like taking Raya, Saliba, Odegaard, Rice and Havertz out of Arsenal side. So any team, when you lose players of that quality, you're going to struggle. And I know they struggled at the beginning of last season, but I think this is... Unai Emery is obviously a very, very experienced manager and he's seen it all before and he's got to show that he's calm and he's not panicking. But if you got to him privately and he said he's been there 4 years now, I think this will be his last year. And they've got to deal with, obviously, with the Champions League when they kick in on like Tuesdays, Wednesdays, and they're going to have two games a week. So we said about their squad, their bench wasn't strong enough. He's got virtually the impossible job. And they could have been 2-0 up, couldn't they, in the first sort of 2 minutes when Buendia had a couple of chances. But other than that, if you look at the goals they conceded, with Torres' individual mistake for the first one, Cash playing him onside, a high line for the second one, Joel Gomez getting caught on the ball for the fourth goal. So even individuals are making massive mistakes. And you saw at the end, when Joel Gomez got sent off, you saw Unai Emery go to him because he knew that he was really, really struggling, you know, and that was a good bit of man management, I thought, as he was walking off. Because he knows, even though he's been suspended, he's going to need him at his best throughout the rest of the season. But I just looking at that, you know, you don't want to get too sort of carried away, but it's going to be a long, long season for Aston Villa.
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3: And it's Newcastle 1, Liverpool 0. Anthony Elanga lit the blue touch paper with just 5 minutes played. It came from a rapid Newcastle counter-attack. William Masula, who's had an excellent half, charged down the middle of the Liverpool defence, got away from Virgil van Dijk, rolled his pass perfectly for the on-rushing Elanga, who had already got the better of Milos Kerkez in a race for pace. It was a really good finish by Elanga. Low into Alisson's bottom right-hand corner. Newcastle have been pretty comfortable since then, barring one save down to his left from the Toons' debutant goalkeeper, Hornacek, to keep out Florian Wirtz after a cross from Milos Kerkez. But I think Mateusz Jajslep, the new Newcastle manager, will be absolutely delighted with the way his Newcastle players have implemented his game plan. The afternoon started with brilliant tributes to the late, great Kevin Keegan, and he would very much approve of his former club's performance here. Half-time, it is Newcastle 1, Liverpool 0.
1: So Newcastle lead by a goal to nil at half-time, and next we'll review that first half in more detail with Daily Mail's Craig Hope.
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34: Game Day Live with me, Sam Matterface. We're live at St James's Park and across the sporting world today. Newcastle United are leading Liverpool by a goal to nil. Manchester City have beaten Bournemouth. They came from behind to do so. They were 1-0 down for a long time. Then Ryan Cherki came off the bench. Apparently it was a doubt before the game because of illness, but certainly he thrived after being introduced in the second 45. Came up with two assists and Manchester City won by 2-1. Brighton thrashed Aston Villa by 4-0. We've just heard from Unai Emery, who seems to be a little bit deflated, not just because of the result, because of the imminent sale of Ollie Watkins to Al Hilal, further depleting his squad. The Dutch Grand Prix was won by Lando Norris, and Super League's Warrington Wolves victors over Huddersfield Giants, and York Knights thrashed at home by Leeds Rhinos by 66 points to 16. In the Championship earlier today, West Brom 3-1 winners over Burnley. It's two wins in a row for James Morrison and his team. Let's get the latest odds from Paddy Power.
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34: Kevin Palmer is back on the show. Kevin, the half-time odds, please, for Newcastle and Liverpool. What a good start for Newcastle United.
37: Brilliant start. And a weekend none of us could predict, Sam. Any of the odds that we put out at the start of the week have been blown out of the water, and they're completely chaotic and exciting. And we all like that in sport. We don't want predictability. It's now 19-20 on Newcastle to win this game. 2-1 on the draw. Liverpool out to 3-1. They showed some promise in that half compared to what Aston Villa did down at Brighton, so the Liverpool fans can be a little bit optimistic for the second half. Our in-play boost market is alive and kicking for the new season. Alexander Isak, 2-1 boosted any time to score. Florian Wirtz to score or assist for Liverpool at 5-2. Cody Gakpo, any time scorer. 3-1. And if you think Liverpool are going to come back and win this game 2-1, 3-1 or 4-1, that's at 9-2. So much to look forward to in the second half, Sam, and I just don't know where we're going to go. But Isak is 15-8 to score at any time. Gakpo at 11-4. The correct score market, if you're looking at a 2-0 Newcastle win, maybe 8-1. Something to come back for Liverpool, maybe a 3-1 win for Liverpool. That's at 16-1. So much to look forward to, Sam. It's been a crazy weekend, and we'll be back for so much more in the second half.
34: Absolutely. And you know what? I really enjoyed the first half, especially Newcastle's defensive performance. I thought they were just on it from the very start. Liverpool have to be a little bit more crafty if they're to open them up. That's all thanks to Paddy Power, 18+, biggambleaware.org.
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34: Breakfast Show is back tomorrow with Jeff Stelling and Ali McCoy. They're going to be joined in the studio by the former Liverpool and Newcastle striker Michael Owen. He's going to be in the studio. They're also going to speak to the Hull captain, Louis Coyle, after what was a brilliant performance on Saturday. Again, we brought you live on Talk Sport. It is Newcastle United 1, Liverpool 0. Craig Hope, Daily Mail's chief football reporter, is alongside me in the press box here at St James's Park. Hi, Craig.
0: Hi, Sam.
34: Thank you very much for coming and joining us. I'm sure it was quite an entertaining first 45 minutes for you. And having met Matthijs Jijsler, I suppose he probably couldn't have wished for a better first half.
0: Absolutely not. And his team got it just right in terms of that intensity, that spirit, that fight, that snarl, that collective. For all of that, I think Liverpool got it wrong. And I want to go back to it right on kickoff. Sam, we thought the biggest noise, the biggest emotionally charged collective of the day was going to be the minutes of pause for Kevin Keegan. Seconds later, Alexander Isak stepped forward to take kickoff, and wow, the noise, the vitriol, the intensity, it went to another level entirely. I think Liverpool got that wrong. Why let Isak take kickoff and give the home crowd that chance to set the tone in terms of the hostility we've just spoken about? From the very start, Newcastle were in the face. After 4 minutes, Isak had his first touch and everything went wrong. 60 seconds later, for Newcastle, everything went right. And the sort of goal they scored, that fast breakaway through the middle, pace, precision, ruthlessness, it was the sort of goal Alexander Isak used to be involved in here. Newcastle have been brilliant value for the lead.
34: Yeah, I mean, he's hardly had an impact on the game, Alexander Isak, so far. And Newcastle have defended so well. I said before the match, I thought the fullback areas were going to be really key. And I think we've seen that. Kerkez being outpaced by Elanga. Every time Elanga goes down that side, Frimpong hasn't had the greatest of days against Barnes. Lewis Hall has been excellent on this left-hand side. We've seen nothing of Rio Engamoa. And Dedic has settled in very nicely.
0: He has, yeah. And if Lewis Hall had played like that during the final 5 weeks of last season, Lewis Hall would have been England's starting left-back in the States in the summer. As it was, things went wrong for Lewis Hall in the final few weeks of the campaign. There's been a lot of noise over his future in the summer in terms of Manchester United interest. Well, wow, he's come out of date, and for me, he's been the best player on the park. The only player who's got close to him is either Lewis in the middle. Lewis Miley, another player, if he hadn't been injured towards the back end of last season, I think he might have been England's right back at the World Cup in the summer. He's back in midfield today, and for a young boy, 20-year-old, to come into that position on the back of a broken leg, I think he's ran the game in the middle there. But to mention the point you made about the fullbacks on the opposite side, Dedic making his debut, only arrived earlier in the week to be thrown in. He's been outstanding too. But serve Newcastle to a man, for all that, Sam, it's not over.
34: It's not over. There's still 45 minutes to go, and they're going to have to defend with the same intensity if they're to keep Liverpool at bay. But they do have that threat on the counter-attack. One note of concern: Asula doesn't seem to be moving particularly well. He came over to the near side, he took some sort of painkiller or some tablet, and then went back out, and he's been hobbling quite a bit throughout the course of the latter part of the first half. If you lose him, you do lack that sort of pace on the break. Then you lose one of those members of those darting attackers, because Volta Marta is a completely different player.
0: Yeah, that's just how Asula moves at times, Sam. that could just be his languid action. Will Asula doesn't know what he's going to do next. How can the defenders know? But if there is an issue there, the obvious solution is Johan Wisser, who's actually done well in that number 10 role. He goes into the 9, and then perhaps someone like Jacob Ramsey can come in the 10. So that wouldn't be a huge concern. But Asula and Wisser have been good so far. They've set that tone from the off. Again, to come back to Alexander Isak, that's what he used to do here. He used to be that front foot intensity, that pressure, that aggression. They've got it right all over the park. They've got to go and do it for another 45 minutes now.
1: He's quite impressive, the manager on the sideline, isn't he? He's quietly confident. When he speaks with authority and confidence. Mm. He comes across like he believes that he's going to be a success here. He's only ever tasted success.
0: Yeah.
1: I mean, he's 38 years of age. He's a baby in terms of management. But he looks the part. He's very animated on the touchline, which I think probably engages the Newcastle public as well.
0: Absolutely. If you need an animated presence on the touchline, it's for an occasion like this. The crowd are feeding off it, he is feeding off the crowd. And I had a laugh as well. Matthew Seisler wasn't here last year when Alexander Isak made his defection to Liverpool, yet when Isak went down just in front of him, who was the one whipping up the crowd? It was Seisler himself there asking for more noise in response to Isak going down. Isak didn't like that. When he got up, he had a bit of a word with him. The home crowd loved it. And yet, to touch on the point you made, Sam, so far he's come in, he's said all the right things, there's a confidence there about him, there's an authority about him. What then had to happen was his players had to go and perform on the pitch, and goodness, they've done that so far.
1: Tell me about the transfer activity for this club between now and September the 1st. What does it look like? Is Lewis Hall going to stay? Are they going to bring any more into the club?
0: Well, I came into this game thinking they needed three or four. After seeing that 45 minutes, I'm not so sure. And that's the danger that the guys upstairs take that view as well. Because absolutely, you know, this game is it's unique. I think we've got to judge it in isolation because of the emotion of Keegan. You know, the love for him and the hatred for Alexander Isak. It's a cocktail for something that we can't probably take too many conclusions from going forward. I think they need number 10, as well as Wiss has done there. The new manager's come in. He plays a 4-2-3-1. Newcastle didn't do that under Eddie Howe, which is why they haven't got a 10 on their books. I'm told behind the scenes he's pushing for that. I think they do need more in the middle of midfield. As good as young Sean Stir and Louis Miley have been, that's an 18-year-old and a 20-year-old. The new manager wants experience. That's why they've gone after the likes of Pierre-Emile Højbjerg. So we expect two to come in at least. But certainly, the question I said before this game, Sam, we've learned a lot about the players. Not in terms of the result, but just in terms of their reaction to what's been a fairly traumatic summer here, if you like. Would they feel sorry for themselves? Good players going, a manager stepping down on the eve of pre-season. They haven't felt sorry for themselves. It looks like they've seized that opportunity, that initiative, that responsibility. But yeah, to answer the question, they do need more. They've got to use this. If they do see it out, it's something to build on, not something to sit back on.
1: That experience in the middle of the park is something that the Isler, I understood, said straight away as soon as he walked in the building. If we're going to lose someone like Bruno Guimaraes, which he knew right from the very beginning, they had to replace him with Premier League experience. And experience in that middle area is something that they are lacking, as you've already pointed out, and especially with Joel Linton injured again, that's going to be the situation for a little while.
0: Yeah, it will be. And Nico Gonzalez is a player at Manchester City who they like. A slightly different profile, you know, they've looked at Joao Palhinha and Højbjerg, two 31-year-olds. Nico Gonzalez at 24, actually, he fits that bill and that profile of buying a player with potential selling value. If he is keen, which we'll let it believe he is open to the move, I would expect Newcastle really, really to push to make that happen in the next 48 hours or so.
1: Craig, brilliant. Thank you very much for coming on. Appreciate it. Nice to see you.
0: Brilliant, Sam. Let's hope the 45 minutes second half is as good as the first half.
1: Hope you get a rest at some point, by the way, because I know you had to whiz back from your holiday to deal with Eddie Howe's departure. Yeah. Hopefully, what happens next is worth it. Yeah. Craig Hope from the Daily Mail joining us to talk about that first 45 minutes here at St James's Park when Newcastle lead by a goal to nil. It's game day live on TalkSport with Sky Sports, and don't forget that with Now you can stream all the Sky Sports action flexibly. 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Next we'll keep you updated from the second half of Newcastle 1 Liverpool 0, and we'll look back on all today's top sporting action.
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13: 5:35, here are your news headlines. Three teenagers are among five people who died when their car was driven the wrong way down the A66 on Teesside, killing two police officers. The VW Passat occupants were aged 17, 18 and 23. PC's Matthew Blades and Tom Clough's patrol vehicle was hit near Middlesbrough. Cross Country's cancelled almost all of its trains because of a power cut in Birmingham affecting its control centre. Services from Glasgow to Penzance and Leeds to Manchester are among those affected. And Russia has withdrawn its ambassador to the UK in an effort to force Britain to reconsider its support for Ukraine. Andrei Kellin left in July after 7 years in the role with no successor appointed.
12: Talk Sport, sports headlines with Bostik. For high performance flooring adhesives that won't let you down. Pros trust Bostik.
13: England bowler Brian Cass has been pictured leaving a nightclub in handcuffs. He was not arrested. And Britain's Lando Norris has made it back-to-back F1 wins with victory at the Dutch Grand Prix.
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20: Half an hour gone, Brighton 4, Aston Villa 0. It is Jack Hinshelwood again.
21: This is the last one. What has Williams got this time? Can he thread it? He gets the pass away to King. Ashton in the corner and again. It's the mercurial skills of the Warrington skipper.
20: Manchester City 2, Bournemouth 1, and Josko Vardiol has potentially won it on Enzo Maresca's debut as head coach.
32: Newcastle 1, Liverpool 0. It's their number 19, Anthony Elanga, who has just taken the roof off St James's Park.
34: Talk Sport is Sam Matterface live at St James's Park. We just had a selection of today's top sporting action, but in full, these are the scores. Newcastle lead Liverpool by a goal to nil in the Premier League. They are unbeaten, Liverpool, in 19 league games against Newcastle United. But Anthony Elanga's fifth-minute goal still separates the two teams. Manchester City 2-1 winners over Bournemouth after being a goal down in that match for long periods. Ryan Cherki came off the bench and changed the game. Brighton and Hove Albion beat Aston Villa by 4-0 to go top of the embryonic Premier League table. And West Bromwich Albion beat Burnley by 3-1. The Dutch Grand Prix secured for Lando Norris. Warrington Wolves beat Huddersfield Giants. York Knights beaten at home by Leeds Rhinos in the Super League. Means that Warrington are going to secure a place in the playoffs. And the BMW Championship on the US PGA Tour, Wyndham Clark leads by 5 shots. He's going to tee off around about 6:50 tonight. In the Nexo Championship in the DP World Tour, Scott Jameson has managed to be victorious. He won 11 under par, beating Matthew Jordan by two shots. The Indianapolis individual event, the LIV Golf, Michael Lasasso leads 13 under, one shot ahead of Cameron Smith. He tees off at 7:27 today. Second half, 6 minutes old. Here's TalkSport's Alex Crook.
0: And as we were at half-time, Newcastle 1, Liverpool 0. Anthony Elanga with the goal inside the opening 5 minutes. No clear-cut opportunities since the interval. Liverpool new manager Andoni Iraola resisting the temptation to make any half-time substitutions. Lewis Miley has put an effort high over the crossbar away to our right into the Gallagher end. But at the moment, Newcastle still look relatively commanding for this 1-0 advantage.
34: It's TalkSport, and after a scintillating first 45 minutes, Fabian Hertzler would have been pretty pleased with Brighton and Hove Albion. They led by 4-0, and that is how it finished. Unsurprisingly, the boss was delighted when he was speaking to our reporter, Toby Gillies.
1: It was a challenge we had to face today. We saw it in the first minutes. We struggled to get into the game, and then afterwards we had the control because we were intense. And I think, especially in these first games, you have to be intense. You have to do the basic things right, and that's what my team did today.
2: Since Danny left, there's been a bit of a question mark over sort of where goals might come from this season. Great to have them from all over the pitch. I would have thought you got to Kuiper. I mean, probably the first one's an own goal, but then Jack as well. That must be important to you.
1: Yeah, I think when you look at the goal scorers from us last season, we were also there a team with a lot of different goal scorers, and we never rely on one specific player. Of course, Danny was an important player for us, but we proved it last season that we can manage it, and hopefully we can prove it this season again. That means other players need to step up, other players need to attack the box. We still have a lot of players who can score goals, and that's a positive for us.
34: Toby also spoke to Brighton's two-goal hero, Jack Hinchelwood, and asked him whether he sets targets for how many goals he scores each season.
18: Not specific numbers, I don't think, but I always just want to be better, so I want to be better than last season, get more goals, more assists, and you know, I think I've had real good halves of seasons, but I want to turn it into a real good full season, so yeah, I'm working hard to stay fit and to keep getting in the right positions and hopefully turn on some numbers.
2: I wasn't going to bring up your past against Aston Villa, but you did, so I think it's okay. Does that ever in your mind as a player going into a game, I want to prove that I can do this against you guys?
18: Yeah, it has been for a few times now we played Villa. I think, you know, it being your debut and losing 6-1, I think it sticks in your mind, and I was really happy today to get one over them, so yeah, very happy.
2: Is England a prospect for you? Is that something you ever think about?
18: I think it's every young boy's dream to play for their country, but you know, I've just got to keep doing what I'm doing here at Brighton, working hard and doing everything for the team here, and you know, we'll see what happens. I don't make those decisions, I can only try to influence them, so yeah.
2: Slightly risky question, there were some links to another club for you last week. Will you definitely be here at the end of the deadline?
18: I don't read nothing into these kind of things, but my full focus is on Brighton. I'm here now, I've been here since I was a boy, and yeah, I want the best for the team. We've got a massive game on Thursday and a massive game next Sunday, so that's my main focus.
34: Goal here at St James's Park. TalkSport's Alex Crook.
0: Newcastle 1, Liverpool 1. Cody Gakpo with the equaliser 10 minutes into the second half. He had a sighter from around about 22 yards out a few moments ago. On that occasion, he curled his effort just over the crossbar. This time it was Ryan Gravenberch who rolled the pass into Gakpo's path. And from 25 yards out, it's a low effort into the bottom right-hand corner. No chance for Hornacek. Newcastle 1, Liverpool 1. The first goal of the Andoni Iraola era.
34: They caught it really well. It went right through a crowd of players, across the floor and into the far corner. It was an accurate finish from Cody Gakpo. He's been linked with a move away from the club over the course of the summer, but over the course of pre-season, I think there is a growing feeling that he's going to be a big part of whatever it is that Andoni Iraola ends up doing.
0: Yeah, absolutely. Tottenham have definitely shown strong interest. Obviously, they're going for Savinho instead. That deal has been agreed, and the messaging I've always had out of Anfield this summer is that Gakpo is not for sale. You say he's had a productive pre-season under Andoni Iraola. There could be competition, couldn't there, if they end up signing Bradley Barcola, but that's the perfect message for Gakpo to send out if indeed the French international does end up joining from PSG.
34: Really good finish, wasn't it, from Cody Gakpo, Perry Groves?
3: Yeah, very much so. Just coming off that left-hand side in like the 10 position, it's a really, really good pass from Gravenberch, because they call it the vertical passer now, Sam, that they basically passing it forward. It's only like a 10-yard pass straight into Gakpo. And I'm just looking defensively. Newcastle have been defending really well, but this time, I think that Botman's got to come out quicker and guard engage Gakpo before he gets his shot off. You know, when you see the centre-halves do their long barrier on the edge of the 18-bite, you go, don't do that, mate. Go and close the ball down. Unerring finish from Gakpo, but a really, really good ball from Ryan Gravenberch.
34: Yeah, indeed it was, and Newcastle just getting a little bit sticky inside their own 18-yard box. And it's the Liverpool fans you can hear high up in the Leeds' end away to our left-hand side that are making the noise now and starting to roar their team on. It's 1-1 on Talk Sport. And Perry Groves, you heard there from Jack Hinshelwood. He was talking about links to other clubs and England and stuff like that. He's very well thought of down in Brighton. They think he maybe should be in the England squad. However, the links were to Arsenal. Can you see a possibility of one day him joining Mikel Arteta and co?
3: Yeah, do you know why, Sam? Because he is so versatile. He's like the Premier League equivalent of a Swiss Army knife. Where
34: brilliant! We've got to stop you. What a wonderful goal from Newcastle United. It's TalkSport's Alex Crook.
0: Newcastle 2, Liverpool 1. It is another rapid counter-attack. Joe Willock, who's only been on the pitch a matter of minutes, well, he is celebrating down in front of the Gallagher end. Brilliant from Johan Wisser initially as he led the charge upfield. Newcastle having won the ball back deep inside their own half. Wisser plays it out to the left-hand side, and this is another really calm finish from Willock into the far left-hand corner, leaving Alisson absolutely stranded. What a response from the home side to conceding that equaliser. Liverpool look to have taken the initiative at that stage, but another crisp counter-attack. And Joe Willock, another player who has been heavily linked with a move away from St James's Park, has just put the home team 2-1 ahead.
34: I have to say, Johan Wisser's role in that goal cannot be underplayed. Terrific, absolutely terrific, the way he led the counter-attack. A little bit of skill halfway to get away from his marker as well. And then he burst away into the Liverpool half. He set it up for Joe Willock. Actually, he still had a bit of work to do, Joe Willock, but he cut back in on his right foot. He rifled it home. And Newcastle United lead by 2-1. There was an attempt at some sort of flick. I think it was Gravenberch who tried to do a trick on the edge of the Newcastle penalty area. It was picked up after it rebounded by Wisser, and he ran away at speed, fed it to Willock, and he actually, I think, took the shot maybe even a little bit early, and that's what outfoxed Alisson Becker away to our right-hand side. And it's 2-1 to Newcastle.
0: And this game is wide open now, more than half an hour to go. I did say to you before the game, what chance of a 4-3 in the ultimate tribute to King Kev? Could happen, you know.
34: You never know. Perry Groves, what about that goal?
3: You know what you do? When you're playing against Newcastle United, Sam, don't give the ball away on the edge of their penalty box. That's where both goals have come from, Newcastle. And you said
34: both
3: about...
34: from Gravenberch.
3: Yeah, and we said about Wisser as well, didn't we, in the 10. He actually gets the ball and he's got Wirtz and Szoboszlai either side of him, and he goes in between them, and neither of them, one of them worst ways out, should be pulling his shirt back and just take one for the team. They let him get away. He just runs and runs and runs. Willock is sprinting up the left-hand side, and as Crookie said there, what he does brilliantly, Wisser releases it at the right time, and Willock just gets it. Looks like it might be stuck under his feet, but it isn't, because he takes it early. Alisson can't get himself set, so it goes low down to Alisson's left-hand side. Another brilliant counter-attacking goal from Newcastle United.
34: Perry, before we let you go, just to finish what you were saying on Hinshelwood, because Joe Willock interrupted you with that brilliant goal.
3: Yeah, it's a bit rude, actually. How dare he? To be fair, with Jack Hinshelwood, he's 21 years of age now. He played in the 10 position today, right? He can play at right back. He can play as a holding midfield player. He can play as a 10. And I like the fact, you know, when he said he wants to score more goals. And because he's been moved around, his goal-scoring record in the Premier League actually isn't bad, considering where he's been played. He's got 14 in 67, which is about sort of one every four and a half games. So, and he's a very, very good technical player, and he's very level-headed, very down to earth. So I think maybe not this transfer window, because Arsenal need like a left-sided forward, which is going to be their priority. But you wouldn't be surprised if clubs like Arsenal, like Liverpool, all the big boys would come looking at Jack Hinchinbroen, because he is that good.
34: Yep, certainly very well thought of and on the score sheet twice today. Jack Hinchinbroen scoring two goals as Brighton beat Aston Villa by 4-0. Joe Willock has put Newcastle United in front. I think that's his only his second goal in something like 54 appearances, which is not a great record. His last goal was against PSG in the Parc des Princes, you might remember, in the Champions League last season. The only goal that he scored in the whole of last campaign. This is Talk Sport. We're keeping you updated with Newcastle and Liverpool. And remember, we're going to talk a little bit about Fulham-Chelsea, which will be exclusively live on Talk Sport tomorrow night. And Ali McCoist is back on Breakfast with Jeff Stelling tomorrow. They've got Michael Owen in the studio.
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26: There is no reason why Chelsea cannot win this title. In fact, I'm going to say it. Chelsea win the title.
27: Oh! It's come out to Moises Caicedo. Oh, he's rifled it in. What a strike.
28: João Pedro in the box. João Pedro equalises for Chelsea.
29: That strike is rifled in by Sessegnon. And Fulham finally have the goal that they deserve.
30: I reckon Fulham as well.
31: Really?
30: Might go down. Yeah.
31: Fulham. I'm slightly concerned for them.
33: We feel ready for next Monday, a big game. 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
34: 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Shortly, we're going to look ahead to Fulham against Chelsea, exclusively live on TalkSport tomorrow evening. But first of all, across the sporting world today, Newcastle lead by 2-1 against the Liverpool in the 4:30 kickoff. For Manchester City, beat Bournemouth by 2-1, and Brighton thrashed Aston Villa 4-0. West Bromwich Albion won for the second successive weekend in the Championship. They beat relegated Burnley by 3-1. The Dutch Grand Prix was won by Lando Norris. Warrington Wolves and Leeds Rhinos both won in Super League as well. And of course, tomorrow, the big game, Fulham against Chelsea. Cody Gakpo steaming away for Liverpool, is caught by the excellent defensive skills of Malik Thiaw, Alex Crook.
1: I think he has to pull the trigger, Sam. Newcastle 2, Liverpool 1. Milos Kerkez won the ball back on the halfway line, immediately released Gakpo, who looked like he got in behind the Newcastle defence. He just took too long to get the ball out but from under his studs. By the time he did, Malik Thiaw comes sliding in and denies him the chance to get a shot away. 67 on the clock at the moment. Joe Willock will be the match winner as Alexander Isak, much to the delight of the Newcastle fans, kicks thin air, attempting a half volley inside the

0: So you were keen to see how that battle panned out. But Florian Wirtz, bearing in mind Liverpool 2-1 down, he was taking off, and on came Alexis McAllister as Alanga's shot is saved down to his right by Alisson. You'd have thought if you're chasing an equaliser, you need that creativity. But what it means is that Gravenberch now is alongside McAllister in front of the defence, and Szoboszlai has pushed up into Wirtz's number 10 position.
1: Interesting, isn't it? Because they are chasing the game in Liverpool, and it's fascinating to see where Alexis McAllister gets any joy in that middle of the park, because they desperately need a goal, that's for sure. Matthias Jeisler is just having a word with some of his substitutes. His coach is going down the touchline to speak to one or two of his possible replacements. They themselves haven't made any changes of any significant note for a couple of minutes. They might well call on Voltimada, but Ramsey was involved in an incident where he came back and put, I thought, a brilliant tackle on Isak, who was penalised by the referee. He got a yellow card. A replay showed he did actually get the ball. Gakpo again inside the penalty area, set the ball back for Isak, and Isak has fired it over the top of the crossbar, and that has absolutely delighted St James's Park and kind of summed up Alexander Isak's afternoon.
0: Yeah, it's not been the best return, has it, for Isak? He was called a rat by the fans outside the ground as he got off the team coach. His name was loudly booed as the team sheet was read out. Same when he came out for the warm-up, and they have been on his back all afternoon. That is a really poor effort. High into Lalisa's end, away to our right. We're about to see another of Liverpool's summer signings come on. Ronald Araujo is the latest player that Andoni Iraola is set to introduce. But I still feel like with a quarter of this game to go, there are going to be more goals. I don't think he's going to finish 2-1 Newcastle.
1: I think poor old Milos Kerkez is going to have nightmares about Anthony Alanga's pace when he goes to bed tonight. Okay, tomorrow we've got Fulham against Chelsea live on the network. Kicks off at 8 o'clock. It's live and exclusive to National Radio to TalkSport. Who would have thought we would be here? Alvaro Arbeloa, formerly of Liverpool, funnily enough, replaced Xabi Alonso, also formerly of Liverpool, at Real Madrid last season. Tomorrow, they clash in a West London derby, Fulham against Chelsea, on the opening night of the season. I'll be there alongside Adrian Durham and Danny Murphy. Xabi Alonso preparing for his first game as Chelsea boss, facing Fulham. And he was asked whether or not a certain Enzo Fernandez would be involved. This is what Alonso had to say when asked about the future of the Argentine international.
2: Enzo is Chelsea player. He's a top player. He's training really, really well since he started 10 days ago with the team, very integrated. And we are happy with him, and he's getting ready for Monday. Good attitude, and that's what we want, that everyone is trying his best and to prepare for the kickoff of the Premier League.
1: When will he be a Manchester City player?
0: Well, if you believe Chelsea, the deadline to pay that £120 million asking price has expired, but we know that Manchester City are doing plenty of business in terms of outgoing. Savinho to Tottenham, Marmoush to Spurs. We think that's pretty much agreed on loan initially, with the obligation to make that a £50 million permanent move. Reinders set to depart the club. Rodri has already left, and I think the bid will come in for Enzo Fernandez on the day that we understand a fee has been agreed with Lille for their teenage Moroccan international Ayew Bouaddi.
1: If Enzo Fernandez does go to Manchester City, which I think we both expect that he will Chelsea replace him?
0: Well, they had a £64 million bid rejected for Bournemouth's Alex Scott earlier in the summer. You know, I was down there this week speaking to Marco Rosa, the Bournemouth head coach. He seemed pretty confident that he would be able to keep Alex Scott, but money does talk, doesn't it? As much as Bournemouth are saying he's not for sale, if Chelsea were to make a dramatically increased offer, and I'm probably talking about £90 million, then maybe Bournemouth might have a decision to make.
1: Is he worth £90 million?
0: Well, I think Bournemouth would point to the Elliot Anderson transfer fee, the Sandro Tonali transfer fee, and say if you're going to pay that kind of money, then we want something similar for a player who was absolutely instrumental in them getting to European football for the first time in their history last season, and who wasn't far away, was he, from getting a place on the plane for England's World Cup squad?
1: I'm not saying he isn't. I just think that the transfer fees have been so wild in terms of who's worth what this summer. It's very difficult to sort of say this person is worth this or this person is worth that. And I think there's also, as we've sort of talked about, these caveats. There's reasons why certain transfers are higher than others that are nothing necessarily to do with a player's ability. Sometimes it's market sell-on. Sometimes it's the fact that a club have got to pay a sell-on. Sometimes it's the fact that there is still a contract to play out sometimes.

0: there's a release clause in a contract, as there was in Yuri Tielemann's contract, which is why he was so cheap as far as the market is concerned. It's still 2-1 to Newcastle United here. We're back with Alex Crook very shortly, but Dedic has just committed a foul on the edge of the area. The referee has allowed play on. Kirkus has crossed to the back post. It's physical, a 6-yard box, and it's gone wide and out of play for a goal kick. And tomorrow night, that's at Fulham game. He's live on TalkSport, and it's another new manager in the Fulham dugout as well at Craven Cottage, and he's going to be looking to make an impact. It's Alvaro Arbeloa, and he's outlined exactly what he wants his Fulham team to look like.
1: We want to be brave with the ball, be comfortable with the ball and move quickly and on purpose and aggressive without it. Like you say, it's about to show this character, this ambition, this personality through our style of game.
0: Perry, I'm just going to lay it on the table for you. I am desperate for Fulham to be relegated this season.
2: Really? Well, because one of our little friends, you think, in the other studio.
0: Nothing to do with that. It's to do with the fact that on Friday's show, between 10 and 1, Kyle, a Fulham fan, rang up and said that he would have mine, Crookie's and Agbonlahor's surnames tattooed on his chest if Fulham were relegated. And I just want to see that. So that's my motivation. I've got nothing against Fulham. I actually quite like Fulham, and I love them being in the Premier League because they're easy to get to. But if some guy is going to bet us that he will have his chest tattooed with our names on it if they go down, we are going to take that bet. And the counter bet was that if they stay up, because we were a little bit worried about them, because Marco Silva's done a very good job, right? And then Alvaro Arbeloa might be coming in and disrupting things. But his counter bet was, well, if they do stay up, you're going to have to do a show in Fulham shirts. It's not really that hard for us.
2: To be fair, I think the balance is just. If he'd have said you've got my name tattooed on your chest, then
0: we wouldn't have taken the bet.
2: Exactly. So, yeah, I think he's got his ratios wrong there. To be fair,
0: yeah, he has. He's messed it up. So we took him at face value. We virtually shook hands. We clipped it up. We put it on social media, and that now is my only motivation for watching.
2: Can you choose the font?
0: For wanting relegation. For Fulham, how do you think they'll get on against Chelsea, and how do you think they'll get on under Alvaro Arbeloa?
2: Do you know what, actually, there's been a little bit of stability. If you look at Fulham's sort of back four, if they go Castagna, Bassi, Anderson, Robinson or Sessegnon, you know, there's like a stability there, with Leno obviously in goal behind them. Garcia's coming from Real Madrid, who Alvaro Arbeloa knows really well, and Palacios, who can play on that sort of left-hand side. The thing you'd be worried about is where their goals are going to come from.
0: Yeah, you were always worried about that anyway, weren't you, last season, but now they've lost Jimenez, it sort of multiplies the problem.
2: Yeah, absolutely. And it'll be interesting to see. He said the style of football that he wants them to play, you know, he wants them to play, he said, like front-footed, wants them to go and close down and probably set up in a 4-2-3-1 sort of system. They had a mixed pre-season, they won 2, drew 2 and lost 2. But last season, they were very, very good at Craven Cottage. They won 6 of the last 9 at home in the Premier League, Sam. So if they're going to stay up, I think they're going to be in that sort of bottom 6-7. But if they've got any chance to stay up, they have to make sure that their home form was as good as what last season was. If you look at Chelsea, if you get 120 mil, right, for Fernandes, and you get Alex Scott for 80, and you make a £40 million profit, I actually think that's good business.
0: Yes. I think PP will go. And actually, I think that there is a section of the Chelsea support that would be nonplussed if he did go. Not because he's not a good player. If you look at his goal involvements over the last 3 seasons, you know he's a good player. He's come with a little bit of controversy. And the fact is that I think the Chelsea supporters feel as if he thinks that he can do better and he wants to move on. If that is the case, then let him go.
2: To be fair, Sam, I actually think that Chelsea will be in a better place than what Man City will be as the season goes on. The only little worry I have is if Xabi Alonso decides that he's going to play like these 3 centre halves, which he liked doing at Bayer Leverkusen, that's not normally successful in the Premier League. But then if you look at, you've got Palmer, Rodgers, João Pedro's been in brilliant form in pre-season, he's got 7 goals. So you're the Chelsea, like, aficionado. I would have thought that you're quite excited about this season.
0: Absolutely, and I think that Chelsea will do well this season under Xabi Alonso. I think their full-back areas have been brilliantly strengthened. I know that Cucurella is going to be a miss, but they brought in Palestra, who looks like he's going to be a diamond, and Chavarria, very aggressive full-back as well. They've added Maxence Lacroix to the centre of defence. They've got a decent midfield. They've got, obviously, Caicedo. They've added experience, which we've been asking for. Interesting to see who plays in goal tomorrow night. I think it'll be Robert Sanchez. And on Thursday night, when we're also live on TalkSport from Stamford Bridge, when Chelsea play Luton, I think we'll see Mike Penders for the first time. This is Game Day Live on TalkSport. Let's get an update as we go into the 78th minute of the game here at St James's Park. TalkSport's Alex Crook.
3: Newcastle 2, Liverpool 1. Luis Koumaz has just been brought on by Liverpool. Ryan Gravenberch making way. A couple of changes for Newcastle as well. The opening goal scorer, Anthony Elanga, got a very warm ovation as he made his way off the pitch to be replaced by Alhaji Bamba, another of the summer signings. Jacob Murphy also coming on. At the moment, it's going to be an opening day defeat for Andoni Iraola, but Liverpool have just won a rather fortuitous free kick on the edge of the Newcastle penalty area. Joe Willock, whose goal at the moment separates the two teams, almost just seemed to run into Alexis McAllister, but this is a free kick within shooting range with Newcastle leading by 2-1.
0: Yep, and Andoni Iraola is not happy about the decision not to give a card to Joe Willock, and he is going over to the fourth official, and he is making that point down in front of us. It's Game Day Live on TalkSport with Enterprise Rent-A-Car. Whatever it is, we're here for it. We'll keep you updated from here. We're also going to talk to the former Magpies manager, Alan Pardew, who... we'll look ahead to the final word, and coming up at the conclusion of the game, you'll be able to have your say with him and Majestic. 0371 722 3344. This is TalkSport.
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0: Good afternoon, it's Game Day Live on TalkSport with me, Sam Matterface, as we go around the ground Sunday style from St James's Park, where it's currently Newcastle 2, Liverpool 1 with 8 minutes of normal time to play. Manchester City 2, Bournemouth 1 was a full-time score from earlier in the day in the Premier League. Brighton beat Aston Villa 4-0, West Brom were victors over Burnley by 3-1 in the Championship. The Dutch Grand Prix won by Lando Norris, and Rugby League Super League, Warrington Wolves and Leeds Rhinos, both winners. That first game, Warrington Wolves 34, Huddersfield 24, a really good game over on Talk Sport 2. This is Talk Sport. Any sign of a late burst from Liverpool, as there was when I was here a year ago, early in the season? They brought substitutes off the bench to turn this game around. Newcastle United got back. They thought they were going to win the game. They ended up losing it because of a Rio Ngamoah goal. Can you see that happening again, Alex Crook?
3: Well, time is running out. Newcastle 2, Liverpool 1, 83 minutes on the clock. Luis Cumas did put a shot from 6 yards over the crossbar. I think actually play had already been halted for a foul in the build-up. Victor Munoz has looked relatively lively down that right-hand side since replacing Rio Ngamoah. But at the moment, Joe Willock's goal, well taken on the edge of the penalty area, is going to give the very lively Matthias Jeisler, the new Newcastle manager, all 3 points on his Premier League bow. And, well, much like at Bournemouth, it looks like it's going to be a struggling start for Andoni Iraola. Newcastle 2, Liverpool 1.
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0: 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Newcastle 3-1 on to win the game. The draw is 14-5. Liverpool 15-1 to come back and win the match. That's all thanks to Paddy Power. 18+, begambleaware.org.
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0: And I'm delighted to say that Alan Pardew, the former Newcastle United manager, joins us now. Hi, Alan.
15: How are you, Sam?
0: Yeah, very good. Nice to speak to you, as always. What have your thoughts been on this game?
15: Well, it hasn't surprised me. First game at home for the Geordies. The place is rocking. Obviously, the tribute to Kevin Keegan and all that added to it. And they've been a little bit more sprightly, I think, the whole game. Sort of had that little bit of extra pace, extra sort of activity, and find themselves in a lovely position at the minute.
0: Yeah, they've played really well, haven't they, in terms of they've defended well, they've counter-attacked brilliantly, and they've got that pace in the counter-attack, which is deadly for anyone to defend against. What have you thought of Liverpool under Andoni Iraola?
15: Well, it's just difficult to sort of, you know, see any patterns of change, really, from last year, if I'm honest. Very similar setup. Obviously, he hasn't embedded, and it isn't until you get to real competitive football stuff that you can start really embedded your, you know, your, what you're really thinking. Sometimes in reserve games or pre-season games, you can't quite get your message over. And that's what it looks like a little bit to me. It's like a little bit sort of old and, you know, a little bit of the new, and it hasn't quite worked out yet.
0: Whistler is in behind here. He can make it three, and he's hit the goalkeeper's legs. Another opportunity on the turnover for Newcastle United. And that has really been the Achilles heel for Liverpool throughout the course of the afternoon. Manchester City also managed to come back today, didn't they? They came back from 1-0 down to win 2-1. What did you make of Enzo Maresca's first home game in charge?
15: Well, I thought they, you know, it was a fortunate win, really, to score so late in the game and get it across the line, the 3 points. It looked a draw all game for me, but, you know, it's a great start for him because I think there was a lot of pressure coming on the back of last week's performance. So he'll be absolutely delighted. I mean, it's been a great weekend for Premier League football. There's been some outstanding performances and some performances which we've all gone, wow, did we see that coming?
0: Yeah. I've got to say, the first thing I thought of last night when I was on the train and I went on a very odd journey from Hull all the way to Newcastle last night and I was watching Brentford-Tottenham was, imagine Pards are going to be having a right old night tomorrow night with this. I mean, we thought that this era was over for Madge and Spurs, but my word, what an insipid performance yesterday. And I wanted to ask you as a manager, Roberto De Zerbi said afterwards that they weren't ready. And I noticed when I was watching all the games, and I watched all the games back last night, you know, what I'm like, the saddo, I thought there are teams that are really ready, physically, mentally committed, and there are some that look undercooked. I thought Manchester United looked undercooked. I thought that Spurs definitely looked undercooked. And I looked at Brentford's performance and Ipswich's performance, and I looked at the way that Hull went about their business, committed, assertive, aggressive, and up to full speed from the beginning. Is there any excuse not to be up to full speed on the opening day of the season?
15: Not really, although we have got a section tonight in our show about pre-season games distances, which have been a massive problem. Chelsea have been all over the place, for example. So that is something that can take the sting out of a team. What you don't want, as in the Premier League, let me tell you, is to away to a team that's just been promoted. And it didn't surprise me yesterday that Hull and Ipswich got those wins, because the stadium's alive, you're full of positivity, the team can't wait. They've been waiting years to get in the Premier League, some of those players. So those results didn't surprise me. The comments from De Zerbi don't really fit for me. You know, I looked at his selection of his team and it looked weak to me. Just the lineup, and so it proved.
0: So it did indeed. I'm sure you'll get into Villa's struggles as well. Yeah. 03717223344. Call Alan Pardew on air from 6:30 tonight. Lovely to have you back. Lovely to speak to you. See you soon.
15: Cheers, Sado Sam.
0: See you later. That's former Newcastle manager, former West Brom manager, former Crystal Palace and West Ham manager as well, Alan Pardew, joining us on Talk Sport. He'll be on air from 6:30 tonight. Former Arsenal defender Martin Keown is going to be in the studio tomorrow. He's on with Jim White and Simon Jordan as they return from 10 o'clock tomorrow morning. Always an appointment to listen. Almost a third goal for Newcastle United as Murphy gets down the outside, gets across into the box. There's no one there to finish it. Here's Alex Crook.
3: A little over a minute of normal time remaining. Newcastle 2, Liverpool 1. The home side closing in on victory in Matthias Jeisler's first game in charge, and maybe it should be game over. Johan Wisseseint one-on-one with the goalkeeper, Alisson. He fired his shot straight at the Brazilian international's legs, and that's just about kept Newcastle in the game, as you say. Jacob Murphy, full of running off the bench, but a really teasing cross right the way along the six-yard line. Nobody in a black and white shirt could get there. But at the moment, it is going to be victory on the opening weekend for Newcastle and their supporters, who started the afternoon paying tribute to the late, great Kevin Keegan. And they're coming forward again here with Willock. He's got Barnes on the overlap. It's well defended by Araujo, blocks the follow-up, and it stays Newcastle 2, Liverpool 1.
0: We'll come back in just a second because we're going to get full time from here. We're just about to go into added time. It's Newcastle who lead by 2-1. And for the first time in a very long time, they're about to beat Liverpool in a league game. Stick with us.
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10: It's Talk Sport, it's Sam Matterface, live at St James's Park. Well, across the sporting world today, Newcastle lead Liverpool in stoppage time, about to beat them in the league for the first time since 2015, when Steve McClaren was the manager of Newcastle United and Jurgen Klopp was in the other dugout. They did beat them in the League Cup final, didn't they, in 2025, a day that will be long remembered. And I'm certain that this will be remembered as well in Matthias Eisler's first game in charge at St James's Park, if they can see it over the line. Manchester City 2, Bournemouth 1, Brighton and Hove Albion 4, Aston Villa 0. The other results in the Premier League today: West Bromwich Albion beat Burnley by 3-1 in the Championship. Lando Norris won the Dutch Grand Prix, and Warrington and Leeds were winners in Rugby's Super League. Let's get back here because we've got about 90 seconds to go before the conclusion of this game, and Liverpool pressing for an equaliser. Alex Crook.
3: Still Newcastle 2, Liverpool 1. Newcastle defending superbly. Everybody in black and white back now, camped on the edge of their own penalty area. Liverpool throwing the kitchen sink at the home side. Virgil van Dijk is now up there as an extra striker, but it's Harvey Barnes battling away, winning the ball back inside his own penalty area, drawing the foul from Jeremy Frimpong, and who knows, that might be the last opportunity that Liverpool had to come forward in search of this equaliser. Joe Willock had been on the pitch less than a minute when he fired what looks to be the winning goal 2 minutes after Cody Gakpo had scored an excellent equaliser for Liverpool, counselling out Anthony Elanga's 5th-minute opener. Fabian Scher is about to come on for Johan Wisse, who certainly has had his best day as a Newcastle player. You can hear the ovation from all around St James's Park, and it looks like Matthias Jaisler is kicking every ball down there. A big hug for Wisse and a chest pump as well as he comes off.
10: That was
3: amazing.
10: He's going
3: to get a winning
10: it?
3: Start to his Newcastle career.
10: That was amazing. That sort of like welcome back into the dugout by Jaisler to Wisse. They almost sort of like bumped chests like NFL players, didn't they? They were really aggressive and assertive in the way they met each other. There's obviously a connection between the two.
3: Yeah, and I've got to say, I think the connection between Jaisler and the Newcastle fans has been felt this afternoon. They're going to love just how animated he is on the touchline. The 5 added minutes are up. He was whipping up the crowd in the Gallagher, and not really need much encouragement a few minutes ago. Jaisler as well. Maybe one last chance in Liverpool. Munoz goes down inside the area.
10: Oh,
3: the challenge
10: what.
3: Was Lewis Hall. Oh, the referee says penalty. What drama right at the end of the game here. We've gone past the 5 added minutes. Lewis Hall with a challenge on Munoz, who I think made a real impact since coming on. The referee, Stuart Atwell, thought about it and appears to have pointed for a penalty. We've not seen a replay yet, Sam, but I tell you what, Andoni Iraola down on the touchline was convinced, and one would assume that Alexander Isak is going to take the spot kick.
10: Well, he didn't make any contact with the ball, so I think it is a penalty, Perry Groves.
11: Sam, do you know what? I'm looking at it. Munoz goes on the outside of Hall. Hall knows that he wants him to challenge. Hall doesn't challenge. He actually tries to pull his knee away, and then it's knee on knee. So Munoz does well and goes down. I don't think it's going to be overturned because it's not clear and obvious, but I think, I've got to be honest, I think it's a very soft penalty. Because
10: I think it's soft, but I don't think they'll overturn
11: no,
10: it.
11: No, they won't, because it's not clear and obvious. I think Lewis Hall has been unlucky because he knows what Munoz wants to do, and he makes sure he doesn't dangle his leg, and it's knee on knee. I think Stuart Atwell.
3: No, it's not a pen, is it?
10: It's very soft.
11: So exactly,
10: we've just seen a replay for the first time.
11: That's what I'm saying.
10: And I actually I actually think there is a chance that VAR might overturn it. There is a high bar for intervention. There was contact, no doubt about it, but it was just two players coming together. I think Lewis Hall pulls out the challenge.
11: Yes, yeah, absolutely.
0: And I've got to say, I don't think Stuart Atwell is absolutely convinced, because there was a good few seconds between the incident and the player going down Munoz and him actually pointing to the spot. So I wonder if James Bell on VAR will be looking at this. Is it going to be Isak? At the moment, Cody Gakpo has got the ball. Maybe Isak doesn't fancy it back at St James's Park.
10: Well, they certainly won't give him the ball just yet to highlight it if there's a VAR check ongoing, which there must be.
11: Do you know what? As we're looking at Stuart Atwell, the referee, he's been given yellow cards out of low place, isn't he, for not necessary fouls that are bookings, right? He has to be 100% sure that that is a penalty. And say, Lewis Hall,
0: I don't think he knows, Perry. Do you know what? That's why he delayed it.
11: Lewis Hall actually tries to pull his left foot away because he doesn't want to dangle his leg. But because there's contact, James Bell, the VAR, doesn't look like he's going to get involved. That's a very harsh
10: Perry,
11: decision.
10: Penalty about to be taken. Dominic Szoboszlai has placed it down on the spot.
0: He has indeed. In the 98th minute, this will probably be the last kick of what's been an incredible game here at St James's Park. Szoboszlai against Hornacek, the debutant goalkeeper, all 6'6" of him. He's got both arms above his head. He's made himself look like a giant, the yellow-shirted Newcastle goalkeeper. But can Szoboszlai here rescue a point? You can hear the wolf whistles and the boos from the Leasers end. Szoboszlai has had a lot of time to work out what he wants to do with his spot kick, and he fires it high into the top corner. Hornacek went the right way, but he couldn't keep it out, and Liverpool have rescued a point right at the end of this game. Szoboszlai from the spot. Newcastle 2, Liverpool 2.
10: Perry Groves, I think you'll have to go a long way to see a better penalty than that.
11: Brilliant penalty, no hesitation, no stuttering, just thinking, right, I'm going to put my foot through it. Exactly what Szoboszlai did, high to Hornacek's right-hand side. I can actually feel the disappointment and the ire of the Newcastle fans. And when they get home and watch this on Match of the Day, I think that'll go up tenfold. I think that they'll think that they've been actually robbed of a famous win against Liverpool. They haven't beaten them for 19 games before today in the Premier League. Now it's 20. See, Lewis Hall's got his head in his hands. I think that Stuart Atwell's had too much of an impact on the game as a referee.
10: Well, I do think that Matthias Jeisler agrees with you, and he is walking down the touchline. He's been very much animated as the full-time whistle goes. He shakes the hand of Andoni Iraola, but there are boos at the full-time whistle. He's absolutely furious. The steady cams come out and focus on his face. He's going straight out to have a word with Stuart Atwell. He doesn't think that that was a penalty, and I must admit, there's a lot of us that feel the same. Very, very soft. Yes, there was contact. Yes, Lewis Hall's knee did contact with Victor Munoz, but was it enough to generate a spot kick? Well, the referee said yes after some hesitation, and the VAR did not intervene. Full time, Alex Crook.
0: Well, they started the afternoon, the Newcastle fans, walking in a Keegan wonderland, paying tribute to the late, great Kevin Keegan. They end it with a sense of burning injustice because it finishes here, honours even between two of Keegan's former clubs. Newcastle 2, Liverpool 2. Anthony Elanga got the home side off to a flying start, a fine finish at the end of a rapid counter-attack with only 5 minutes played. Cody Gakpo levelled it up for Liverpool with a 25-yard shot into the bottom corner. That was 10 minutes into the second half. 2 minutes later, Joe Willock, fresh off the bench, with an equally good finish from just outside the area, put the home side back in front, and it looked like Matthias Jeisler would pick up all 3 points on his Premier League bow until a controversial penalty deep in stoppage time. We've gone past the 5 minutes of added time that were indicated. Lewis Hall with, well, not even sure it was a challenge on Victor Munoz, the Liverpool sub, but he went down. The referee, Stuart Atwell, thought about it, pointed to the spot, and Dominic Szoboszlai rifled from 12 yards into the top corner. Liverpool's record of going unbeaten on the opening day of the season extends to 14 matches. Newcastle denied what would have been their first victory in this fixture in 20 attempts, and Andoni Iraola escapes with a point in his first game as Liverpool manager. It finishes Newcastle 2, Liverpool 2.
10: Thank you very much to Perry Groves and to Alex Crook. Manchester City winners today, so were Brighton and Hove Albion. West Bromwich Albion beat Burnley in the Championship by 3-1. In the Dutch Grand Prix, Lando Norris was the victor. Warrington Wolves beat Huddersfield Giants, and York Knights beaten at home by Leeds Rhinos in Rugby League Super League. The Newcastle United players are walking over to the far side to just make sure that they acknowledge the support, the fantastic support that they had here, which started with a wonderful tribute for Kevin Keegan and has ended in disappointment, the fact that they've dropped points against the team that they never beat and were on the cusp of doing so. They probably deserved the victory, but a late penalty has handed a point to Liverpool. And as Alexander Isak walks off the pitch once again at St James's Park, he gets booed by the remaining supporters inside the stadium. On a day where Manchester City came back from a goal down to win 2-1 against Bournemouth at the Etihad, where Brighton thrashed Aston Villa by 4-0, and Newcastle United drew 2-2 with Liverpool. You know, Kevin Keegan started the entertainers in this great old stadium, and if today's approach under Matthias Jeisler is anything to go by, this side will follow in those traditions. We'll see you next week.
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18: With the news headlines at 6:33, I'm Will Hobbs. Three teenagers are among five people who died when their car was driven the wrong way down the A66 on Teesside, killing two police officers. The VW Passat occupants were aged 17, 18 and 23. PC's Matthew Blades and Tom Clough's patrol vehicle was hit near Middlesbrough. Cross Country's cancelled almost all of its trains because of a power cut in Birmingham affecting its control centre. Services from Glasgow to Penzance and Leeds to Manchester are among those affected. And Russia has withdrawn its ambassador to the UK in an effort to force Britain to reconsider its support for Ukraine. Andrei Kellin left in July after 7 years in the role with no successor appointed.
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18: England bowler Brian Cast has been pictured leaving a nightclub in handcuffs, though he was not arrested, and a late Szoboszlai penalty rescues a point for Iraola in the last second.
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31: A very good evening and welcome to the final word with me, Majestic, alongside legendary Premier League gaffer Alan Pardew. It was an emotional affair at St James's Park as both Newcastle and Liverpool and the rest of the football world paid their tributes to the late great King Kev, Kevin Keegan. And when the action started, it was a pulsating game that ended in late penalty drama as Liverpool scored the last kick of the game to rescue a point, a proper King Kev classic. Newcastle fans and Liverpool supporters, what do you make of the game? The phone lines are open, 03-717-22-334. Elsewhere, Aston Villa without striker Ollie Watkins was swept aside by Brighton. 4-0. Villa fans, we don't just want to hear from you. We need to hear from you. And Gabby, if you want to call us, feel free to call us, Gabs. And Man City came from behind to defeat Bournemouth 2-1 to get Enzo Maresca's reign off to a winning start. So now, it's all about you, your views. And the phone lines are open, 03-717-22-334, to air your views to the nation. On the final word phone in here on TalkSport. Well, a very good afternoon to my co-host and the man I like to call the gaffer on a Sunday evening, Mr. Alan Pardew. We're back once again, a new season, Pards.
32: What a weekend.
31: Wow.
32: And that's why we love this show, because it comes on just after it all finishes and we can sum it all up.
31: Do you know how much I love this show, Pards?
32: Go on.
31: I flew back from New York especially for it.
32: Oh, you had a gig there?
31: I was in New York.
32: Yeah, for a famous chain of clubs.
31: Indeed.
32: Yeah. And it good in New York?
31: Good fun in New York, not good fun watching Spurs in New York.
32: We'll come on to that later.
31: We certainly will. But yeah, great to see the Premier League back. We're going to be talking about some of the big performers of the weekend, some of the bad performers as well, because there's been some bad performances. But we've got to start with it, your former club, Newcastle. And of course, we've got to start with the tributes towards Kevin Keegan, because it was wonderful, wasn't it?
32: Yeah. I mean, you know, my era, we remember Kevin as a player, and he was like a massive superstar. You can't believe how big he was. Harry Kane and Bellingham, you just parked them. He was way above that. You know, he was the iconic footballer for this country. He had such a great personality around it all, of course. And the tribute today was really moving, I thought, and an excellent, and loved by obviously both clubs, more so obviously for his managerial career that come later for Newcastle.
31: Yeah, and of course...
32: He helped me a couple of times, actually.
31: Really?
32: Privately, yeah. A little phone call here and there and a little message saying, oh, you're doing great, blah, blah, blah, which was always nice. You know, well, actually, more than nice to hear from Kevin Keegan, of course.
31: Absolutely. And a lovely message from Kevin Keegan's family on every single chair, thanking everyone for the outpouring of love. It was a lovely, lovely send-off.
32: Yeah.
31: So, And you know
32: and
31: what?
32: And Geordies do that sort of thing brilliantly. Well done to everybody involved up there.
31: You mentioned you remember King Kev as a player. I remember him, of course, as Newcastle manager, the entertainers. And it was always a great game between Liverpool and Newcastle when he was manager. And it was today. It finished 2-2.
32: And epic finishes. And unfortunately, we've had an epic finish again.
31: We have. And wow, that last moment, the penalty. Was it a penalty, Pards?
32: Well, I go back to... You know, that moment when you're in a stadium, there's like literally seconds left, you know it. Just like put it in the box. Like the whole stadium's like, go and put it in the box. And usually they get a pass in and it all goes nowhere. But they launched it in the box. And of course, the knockdown, it comes to him. It's light, in my opinion. I think the referee should have let it go, i.e. not give it.
31: Really? Mm. Well, Stephen's a Newcastle fan. He was at St James's Park. Let's go straight to the phone lines and get instant reaction from you guys. Stephen, how are you?
0: Well, disappointed, obviously. My voice is a bit broken, but it's been a great day, I've got to say. The Keegan tribute was tremendous.
31: Yeah.
0: Feel extremely, really sorry for Lewis Hall. He's man of the match. He had a tremendous game, Lewis Hall.
31: He really did.
0: What happened at the end, I couldn't really tell. I sit behind the dugout alongside the press, so I couldn't really see at the time if it was a penalty. And I looked across to the press guys, who I know now quite well. I've been sitting there for years, and they all sort of nodded their head and said, yeah, they thought it was a penalty. So, you know, if they say it was, well, fair enough. But I mean, obviously you guys are seeing it, you're saying you're not quite sure.
31: Yeah, it was a difficult one, Steve. It's one of those ones that can be given either way. You know, if it was let go, you could say, okay, fair enough. And it's the way it was given, you can say, look, there's definitely contact there. Stephen, I just want to talk about the performance from Newcastle. I thought you played really well. You know, me and Pards were looking at Vissa as one of our performers of the weekend. I've said it already. I'm not actually worried about Newcastle this season. I think you're going to have a decent season. I think, you know, like everyone wrote Brentford off last season when the new manager came in. What did you make of the first performance under the new gaffer? I really like your new gaffer.
0: To be honest, I really like Ashley. He's come across, he's said everything you need to hear a manager say.
31: Yeah.
0: His whole tactical, his system, the way he plays, seems to suit what we do. I just think everything since Eddie Howe left has been pretty much perfect. Yasler would have liked the next maybe his month to try and work with the players, etc. But I just thought today, a lot of the players who couldn't get a game under Eddie Howe, the likes of the Ramesses, Ulrichs and Murphys, people like that, all stepped up to the mark. I thought Bamba looked well. Young Sean Sir had a great game. I said when even Wissa wasn't playing well last year, arguing with some of my pals, saying Wissa will eventually come good.
31: He will, yeah.
0: He's got that natural. He runs into the box, he runs into space, runs beyond the defender, stays onside. He knows how to play as a number nine. The only disappointing thing for me is we've got a 60 to 70 million pound player on the bench in Baltimore who it's just a dead money. I mean, we've got to try and move that lad on somehow and try and get in someone like a Jackson or a Delap. We can't allow Wilson to have to try and run the whole season on his own. He's going to burn himself out. I know we've got no Europe, but Wissa looked dead on his feet today. I felt a bit for Wissa. It's a pity he didn't get his second goal when he maybe could have done a little bit better.
32: Yeah, on the cross,
0: that,
32: yeah. Should have towed it in.
0: I thought even Hornacek looked a bit suspect in the pre-season games, but he looked very composed. He's kicking looked really good. Dedek looked good. Everything about us today looked good, but we've still got a very thin squad. We're needing... I mean, when Yasler first came, he said he thought he wanted two players before the Liverpool game. We got the right back, and he said he wanted two after until the window closes. I think it's going to be a manic 7 days. I do think we're bringing another two, maybe three, fingers crossed. We're still looking a bit light in midfield. Because every time there was a transition, it looked like we were up against it. So Wissa wasn't the person who was going to drop in and help the midfielders out. He's a natural striker. I just think we had a big hole in the middle when if they got the ball in their sort of third, when they pushed forward, they got into our final third very quickly, which I was a bit of a worry.
31: Stephen, great call. Thank you very much. Pards, what did you make of those comments?
32: Well, I want to go back to the point he's saying about Willock, Murphy, Wissa. You know, didn't get a lot of action last year for one reason or another. Wissa injured, but the other two, you know, maybe when you've been there a long time as a manager, you know, you've I'm going to use the word custard pie, but you've custard pied the player. Like, he's played well, but you put someone else in. Do you know what I mean?
31: Yeah,
32: and he goes on the bench, and you've done it again and again and again and again, right? And of course, then it comes to an end. It sort of like peters out then. That belief he has in the manager is taken away. And then a new manager comes, and then of course they've got, you know, their life has been reborn.
31: Yeah,
32: and that's what they looked like today, didn't they? When they come on, Willock in particular. I'm back in the Newcastle jersey. This is where I want to be. Da da da. So it gives a new life to some of those players, and I think we see that at Newcastle today. I take the point there about the midfield of Newcastle. It does look a little bit lightweight. They're going to need an heavyweight in there.
31: Well, they've lost their heavyweights, haven't they?
32: Let's be honest, they have. But they need a heavyweight.
31: They look good on the break. They look really good on the break. So if they can get someone in that...
32: But mainly to Wissa, I thought, you know, his actions in the number 10 role were brilliant.
31: Yeah.
32: Like, you know, getting it and running at the back four and causing problems. I mean, obviously, you know, when we look at this game today, and they're showing the replays now of the penalty, it does look clumsy from Hall.
31: Well, referee's call of the penalty for the challenge by Hall on Munoz was checked and confirmed by VAR. The ref says he doesn't play the ball. He makes clear contact. VAR, it's knee into thigh contact, confirming the on-field decision. of penalties. So it was a penalty.
32: Exactly how that's worded is at what you see on the TV.
31: Yeah, exactly. Yeah,
32: so
31: that.
32: Newcastle fans will really be unhappy because it's obviously the last moment of the game. But looking at it again, probably was a penalty.
31: And if they told before the game, 2-0 with Liverpool on the opening day of the season, they would have taken it 100%. Loads of calls are coming in. The switchboard is alight with your calls, and we want you to be a part of it. It is the final word, of course, with Imagine Pods. Get those calls into us now, especially Newcastle fans, as we have your ex-gaffer here, Alan Pardew, in the studio. Was it a penalty? Well, officially it was. Was the draw the right result? And what did you make of your first game of the new era? Tell you what, as always, you know it more than anyone else, Pards. It was loud over St. James's Park, wasn't it?
32: Well, you know, I said to you when we were sitting in the waiting to come on, that stadium, you just can't underestimate the noise it makes, particularly if you're leading and they're like trying to get you home. I thought that Newcastle were going to win that. It was a bitter blow, really, that end of the game.
31: Absolutely. 03717223344 is the number to call. The Premier League is back. Imagine Pards is back. Sundays have never sounded so good, and it's going to sound even better when you call us on 03-717-223-344. It's Imagine Pards here on TalkSport.
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0: Yeah, I was an Englishman in New York only 12 hours ago. And now I'm back.
1: Amazing, isn't it?
0: Yeah, it's crazy to think.
1: What do you like most about New York before we sort of get back to the football?
0: The architecture.
1: The buildings. And
0: When you look at over, like, you know, Brooklyn Bridge and you just see the skyline, it's...
1: Yeah.
0: You feel like you're in a film, don't you?
1: Yeah, film set, yeah.
0: And of course, Sting, big Newcastle fan.
1: Yes, he is indeed.
0: So it makes sense why we played that here on the show. Welcome back to the Final Word Phone here on TalkSport of Imagine Pardew. It is Sunday evening. This is where we reflect the whole weekend of football. And of course, we are reacting to the big one, Newcastle and Liverpool. The blockbuster of the weekend in terms of when you looked at the schedule.
1: Yeah, fixed the list, yeah.
0: Especially with the passing of King Kev. And we got to have the tribute as well. Lived up to it. All the drama. Some great bit of great football as well. Lots of negative comments at the moment on social media about some of Liverpool's defenders, in particular Van Dijk, Wirtz. You know, they're all getting it.
1: Yeah, well, you can see that because it...
0: Oh, Isak as well, he's getting it. But the defence, especially Van Dijk, people are looking at.
1: I've got to be honest, it looked very much like Liverpool loved last season, where, you know, it just doesn't look right. There's some big names in the team sheet. It all looks on paper like a really good, powerful team. But they struggled at times today. Didn't push in when they were attacking. So therefore, Newcastle were allowed to break. Some defending. Kerkez, who I thought was poor today. He looks, you know, really out of sorts and got caught. You know, I mean, the first goal, I felt sorry for him because he was just nowhere near catching Alanga. He's probably the fastest player in the Premier League, or one of them. So that was a bit unfortunate. But the rest of the game, I didn't think he played well. The worry is at the top of the pitch. More importantly, with the two massive signings, looked ordinary, more than ordinary, didn't they today?
0: Mm.
1: They didn't combine. I can't moment a great moment between the two of them. They looked like they were both sort of wearing the role, but not playing the role, if that made sense.
0: I know what you mean by that. And it just...
1: Isak looks short of a yard to me.
0: Yeah.
1: To the Isak that I see at Newcastle before this injury. He looks a yard short. Now, he's had a good you like to think he's had a good pre-season. You like to think he's right up to speed, but he didn't look it today.
0: Yeah, interesting to see as well, Cody Gakpo playing for Liverpool, linked with Spurs, of course.
1: Well, he played well, actually.
0: Got himself a goal. Only got a 5.7 on here. Isak actually got a 6. Let's go over to some Liverpool fans. We've got a few waiting for us. Sam was at the game. Let's go to Sam. Evening, Sam.
2: Hi, gents. Thanks for having me on.
0: Thank you. How was at the tributes to King Kev first? How did you make those?
2: Oh, it's class. Absolute class from both sets of fans. Absolute class. As expected, I guess. As expected.
1: Yeah, great. Two great sets of fans, aren't they, to do that honour? Brilliant.
2: Yeah, I mean, my calls, just for frustrations, there's two things, really. I think, first one, your comments on Van Dijk, I feel like he's a little bit of a skateboard because he's got no cover in front of him from midfield, and he's sort of carrying two poor wing-backs, really. I mean, I think Jack 8 today were really, really good. But I think Kerkez and Frimpong give both so much work to do.
1: Yeah, I don't disagree with that. But Van Dijk, there's a couple of moments in the game where he didn't take responsibility, I didn't think, for runs that were coming off him. Wisser in particular played a 1-2 and run off him, and he seemed reluctant to go with him. I mean, you know, there are moments that he has, which you know, 3-4 years ago, he never had them moments. He was just sound the whole game. But I do take your point. I think they are a little bit exposed, Liverpool, and we're seeing that, aren't we? You know, as you say, with Newcastle breaking on them today and last year in particular.
2: Yeah, my big thing is everyone seems to see the issue from last season. It's Fabinho's left and we haven't had a proper number 6.
0: Correct.
2: And everyone sort of can see that's an issue, and it were an issue massively for us last season. And you've got Gravenberch kind of playing that role, but both times he's lost ball today, we've conceded from it. I don't understand why, fair enough, we're looking at great wingers, but I don't understand why we're looking at signing 2 or 3 wingers when that number 6 is massively, it's just a gaping hole in midfield.
0: Do you know what? It's funny, Sam. As I look at the lineup today for Liverpool, there genuinely is a gaping hole in the middle of where someone should be there. And you're absolutely right. It was reflected in the game today. And that's where Newcastle got their joy from, breaking straight through that centre of the park pass, didn't we? We saw with Wissa with that great run.
1: Yeah, when you talk about, let's talk about the best at it, and Rodri, right? Yes. So What Rodri does really, really well is see danger when they were attacking Man City.
0: Correct.
1: He could see that the opposition were going to intercept or they were going to break it down, and then the ball out, he would just read it. And Liverpool and Gravenberch in particular doesn't do that anywhere near as well as Rodri. What Gravenberch does is really well is passing and having the ball. That's where his strength lays, really. But the defensive side of the game is a little bit of a concern, particularly, I think, away from home is even more of a problem. So, yeah, maybe you're right. Maybe they do need to look at another player in there.
0: Interesting stuff. Thank you very much, Sam. Let's go to Ross. He's a Liverpool fan. He joins us on the final word. Good evening, Ross.
3: Hi, Marshall Pards. How are you doing?
0: Yeah, very good. Well indeed. Great to have the Premier League back and great to have a bit of a Super Sunday there as a neutral, you know, 2-2. Great for us. But for you, was it frustrating to watch?
3: Yeah, I think it was. Firstly, you know, congratulations to Newcastle. They had a horrible summer, lost a lot of players, lost a, you know, a legend of a manager. And I thought they were really good today. They looked sharp. They were first to all the second balls. And I think they probably deserved the win, to be honest. We really nicked the point at the end there.
1: Yeah.
3: But my point is, and it picks up on what you said earlier, Pards, about Van Dijk. He's been at this for a while now. There were more than one occasion today where he could have put a tackle in on the halfway line.

0: exposed. He never looked short of a yard. He never, his tackling was on. His heading was powerful. He was a threat at set plays. So when you start looking at all those assets that he had then, and you look at him now, he doesn't look in the same mode, does he? It's quite, you know, it doesn't, you'd have to be a genius to work that out. The reason behind it, the process of why he's ended up like this, might be that he's just not comfortable with the defenders around him. I think that is a possibility. And he's lost confidence maybe because of that. But he is definitely playing below his very, very best. That I have no doubt of that.
1: Yeah, absolutely. I think he's stealing a living at the moment. You know, I really rate Jacque. He's very, very good for a young lad.
0: Yeah, done well today.
1: Araujo, yeah, really good. His passes, his forward passes, he fires them into feet from like 20, 30 yards. It just splits the line straight away. He's a really good prospect. Araujo's got a good head on him. And when Leone comes back, hopefully he'll come back fit and he'll be promising. So next year, I think that'll be it for Van Dijk, I think, or he'll be, you know, filling in off the bench.
0: Yeah.
1: We really need a solid set of centre-backs, because at the moment, and I do feel for him, because he's had, well, since Matic went, he's had Gomez.
0: Oh, he's had a few partners, definitely, yeah. That's what I'm saying. He's definitely got a crime sheet of like, oh, you know, the reason I'm not so good at the moment is because what's gone on around me.
2: Yeah,
0: he's definitely got some excuse column there.
2: Great call. Thank you very much, Ross.
0: Oh, okay. I was going to ask Ross about Wirtz. Interesting to see the feedback on him.
2: Well, we got Ross. He's still there if you want to speak to Ross.
0: Is he still there?
2: Yeah, Ross is still there.
0: Well, as you say, if you've got a centre-back banging those balls into your number 10, you want a little bit more from your number 10, don't you, than you see today?
1: Yeah. He wants to put himself about a little bit more. You know, you've seen De Bruyne. Well, De Bruyne would find those little half spaces and he would make himself an absolute nuisance. Burst doesn't do that. He just comes to the centre back, plays it back, tries a little cute turn and a flick. And he and Ekitike had a really good relationship. They were kind of on the same wavelength, you know. It's as if he like related to him straight away. But he and Isak, they're not on the same page. They're not even on the same comic, to be honest. And it might be better when Ekitike gets back and he feels more confident with the kind of runs that he makes.
0: Yeah, that's true. You're a big fan of Etiquette.
2: Yes, I really do like him a lot. Yeah. I actually think I think you'd probably get more out of him than Isak at the moment. Isak's really low on confidence.
0: Oh, I see.
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0: Striker on there. He's a proper striker.
2: Well, he's alongside Ali McCoy, who was a proper striker.
0: Another proper striker.
2: But then we'd be joined by former Liverpool, Newcastle, and Ballon d'Or winning Michael Owen.
0: Ballon d'Or winner.
2: Put some respect to his name.
0: 22, was he 23 when he won that?
2: Something like that. Yeah.
0: So young.
2: Unbelievable, wasn't he? But for now, he's going to be with him in the morning. For now, keep your calls coming in. 03717223344. Liverpool fans, are you happy with your big name superstars? And Newcastle fans, is the future looking bright after a summer of losing yours?
0: Brighter.
2: Yeah.
0: Yeah. Because most people and columnists are thinking they're going to have a really tricky season. And I still think they're going to have a difficult season unless they sign some bloodies. They did well today, but you could see they need a bit stronger than that.
2: I think Newcastle will be all right this season.
0: Yeah, they're not going to be in any trouble.
2: No, I've already tipped them to be the Brentford of last season. You know, everyone.
0: Like a 7th-8th finish.
2: Yeah.
0: Okay.
2: You're listening to the final word on Talk Sport with Sky Vegas. 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
5: Just gone 7 o'clock. Here are your sports headlines. An electric tribute to the late, great Kevin Keegan at St James's Park. Newcastle blitzing Liverpool twice on the break via Alanga and Willock either side of Gakpo's excellent finish. The Magpies had 3 points in the bag until the very last minute when Victor Munoz went down under a soft challenge from Lewis Hall.
6: So Bosley has had a lot of time to work out what he wants to do with his spot kick, and he fires it high into the top corner. Hornacek went the right way, but he couldn't keep it out, and Liverpool have rescued a point right at the end of this game. So Bosley from the spot, Newcastle 2, Liverpool 2.
5: It was the perfect penalty elsewhere. Man City left it late as well, trailing until the 84th minute at home to Bournemouth, but goals from midfielder Mark Gahey and then a stoppage time winner from Josko Gvardiol secured Maresca his first win. Erling Haaland missed a sitter with his Samson-esque new haircut, but Gvardiol didn't mind it.
7: I like it because I used to have as well. He's been talking about it for a long time, so to be fair, I didn't expect it, but yeah, it's not that bad at the end of the day, and to be fair, he can grow again, so yeah.
5: A nightmare start for Villa. Walloped 4-0 by Brighton. Jack Hinshelwood hit Brighton's third and fourth inside 31 minutes. No fit striker for Unai Emery, and Ollie Watkins pushing for a Saudi move has not gone down well.
8: Unlucky without a striker. An issue is one thing he can answer himself. Another two striker, Tammy Abraham, he was with a small injury. Mayo as well, he has a small injury, and as well with some days more can join us again to train.
5: Elsewhere, yet more nightclub drama for England cricket. Bowler Brian Cass has been photographed handcuffed by police outside a club in Derby following a victory for Durham in the county championship. Cass has not been charged or arrested. And Britain's Lando Norris has made it back-to-back wins with victory at the Dutch Grand Prix. Kimi Antonelli was second. George Russell was third.
4: Talk Sport News.
5: It's now emerged a crash on the A66 on Teesside yesterday which killed two police officers. Happened 10 seconds after they ended a chase involving a different police car. Five occupants of the Volkswagen Passat also died. They were aged between 17 and 23. And cross-country train passengers are being urged to check before they travel as virtually all services have been cancelled. Some other operators are accepting tickets on their routes.
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5: Clear skies for most of us this evening. Chances of showers in the north, still pretty mild this evening.
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0: Good evening. Welcome back to the Final Word phone-in with Madge and Pants. We're getting our breath back from a sensational game. That's an emotional St. James's Park as Newcastle and Liverpool played out a 2-2 classic as the visitors picked up a point with a last-minute penalty. If you don't think it's a penalty, was it soft? Newcastle fans come speak to your former gaffer about your club's performance. And Liverpool, are you worried about your underperforming superstars?
1: Got a draw away at Newcastle. Still a good result.
0: Exactly, like Van Dijk.
1: First game of the season.
0: Burton, Isak, soon we'll be discussing a horror show from Aston Villa at Brighton.
1: Sounds like you've got a few issues, doesn't it?
0: Mm. And a disjointed performance by Manchester City, which...
1: Bizot.
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1: I've got a question for you.
0: Go on.
1: Before we go back into the calls.
0: Talk to me.
1: Is YouTube taking over the world?
0: Go on.
1: Like, you know, in terms of football, you know, all the podcasts and everything else and clipping it up and stick it on there. It's massive, isn't it?
0: It's huge. It's too much for me, in my opinion.
1: I mean, it's always been around. I mean, I can, you know, YouTube in 8-10 years ago, I think, was I? I seem to remember, like, clips of songs and stuff like that. But it seems to have really gathered pace with the football world.
0: Do you know what it is? There's just too much noise around it. Like, for example, the horror show that was Spurs yesterday at Brentford.
1: Let's wait.
0: I'm all
1: leveraged up for it.
0: But everyone's just so reactive.
1: I'm like a coiled spring.
0: Everyone's just so reactionary to everything now. It's like,
1: you turned your phone off, didn't you?
0: I didn't.
1: You turned your phone off because you apparently was in a spa. That's the official line. You did turn your phone off.
0: I didn't turn my phone off.
1: You turned it off.
0: I went to the bathhouse in New York.
1: Yeah, which sounds like a very nice place, by the way.
0: You know what? After watching that, I needed to unwind.
1: Yeah.
0: So that's what we did. That's what I did.
1: But subconsciously, I think you was hiding from a bit of...
0: No. I stand up to take the abuse. I'm here.
1: Okay.
0: And do you know what the most ironic thing is? Do you know what? Yeah. I randomly threw it out there as well when we did the Inside Spurs podcast last week. You know what my prediction was?
1: Spurs win.
0: 3-0, 2 Spurs. And we got battered. But speaking of getting battered, Aston Villa fans, get ready to call us, please.
1: What is the going on with Ollie Watkins? One of my favourite players, by the way. I love Ollie Watkins. It sounds to me like his toys have gone out the pram. Not going to play, or maybe that sort of got an injury. One, I hope that's not the case, because I know he's a really good lad. So I'd be surprised if he is in that mode. But it, going by that interview after, it sounded a bit like he was questioning it in a sort of managerial way.
0: Villa fans, get ready. 03-717-22-344. But right now we are talking about the King Kev El Clasico today. It was. Like I said, when I think of Kevin Keegan and his Newcastle team, I always think of Liverpool and Newcastle, those big games.
1: Mm.
0: And you look back at the highlights, they were great. It was one goal, and then there's another goal at the end. And we got that today. So as a neutral, it was great. But I think Newcastle walk away from that game with a lot of positives, a lot of reasons to keep their head held up after the summer that they've had. And like I said, I really like their new gaffer. There's something about him. There's something about him.
1: He's energetic on the sideline.
0: Yeah.
1: You can tell he's involved in the game, which I think fans like to see that.
0: Yeah, of course they do.
1: Yeah. I was just trying to, when I was thinking about Kevin, I was thinking of trying his three greatest moments, right? I mean, wow, he's got loads of moments.
0: He won a Ballon d'Or, didn't he?
1: Yeah, he won it twice, I think.
0: Wow.
1: At Hamburg. In the European, vague memory of the European Cup final. I'm sure there's Liverpool fans out there who are going to correct me. And he gave Volks and he ran him all the way from the middle of the pitch and got penalty. I'm sure that's what I remember. That's what would be one of my highlights. But according to Kevin, the only people he got remembered for was his rant, about to Fergie at the Man United.
0: Love it if we beat him.
1: Which,
0: brilliant. Absolutely brilliant.
1: It was brilliant. But when you think of what he achieved in his playing career and managerial career, and that's the thing that you get remembered for. Well, that's how it is.
0: That's life, isn't it? The one little viral thing you do, you get remembered for.
1: Like me, even with dance.
0: Yeah.
1: It's just people talking to me about dance. Yeah. Nothing else.
0: Like me saying Spurs are going to win at the weekend.
1: Yeah.
0: Right, let's go back to the phone line on 03717223 4. Let's go to Richie. He's a Newcastle fan. He was at St. James's Park. Evening, Richie.
2: Good evening, Majestic. Good evening, Pods.
0: Great to have you on the show, mate. Yeah, very well. Listen, for neutral, we enjoyed that very, very much so.
1: I'm not neutral.
0: Oh, yeah, you're okay.
1: Sorry.
0: I'm talking about me.
1: All right.
0: But, Richie, it sounded electric in St. James's Park this afternoon.
2: Yeah, let's start off, like, what a fitting tribute to King Kev.
0: Yeah.
2: And, you know, impeccable from both sets of supporters.
1: Yeah, let's do a little round of applause for the fans today, by the way. They were outstanding.
2: Absolutely brilliant. And that set the scene for what was a terrific game for, as you say, the neutral. I mean, I'm sat here with a Scouser taking him home. He, to be fair to him, says, you know, we deserve nothing from that game. It was soft. It was a soft penalty. I was a bit fearful for the season, I must admit, given the summer we've had. But absolutely, to a man today, those guys rocked up, and I think they absolutely dominated Liverpool. I think Wissa was absolutely outstanding. Not just his striking abilities, his defensive work rate today was phenomenal, absolutely phenomenal.
0: Look, he's getting the man of the match as we speak now, Wissa.
2: Well, he 100% deserved it. That man ran his socks off today. Alanga, again, another one who's coming with criticism. Yeah, a lot of last season. He owes us a good season this year, and he's delivering.
0: And Richie, so that's the thing. You mentioned Alanga and Wissa. If those two turn up and do what we know they can do, it's going to be like you get signed two incredible new players. Because as you saw today, Wissa on the break is so dangerous. I'm watching him now on the screen. He's unbelievable.
2: When I used to watch him play against us, he'd be rapid, he'd be away with the ball, and he'd be thinking, oh God, and then he'd bang the ball in the back of the net, you know. He did exactly what he said on the tin. So when we signed him, I was over the moon. But obviously, he just didn't deliver last season for a number of reasons.
1: Yeah.
2: But, you know, it's the dawn of a new era. We've got a new manager. We've got some fantastic young kids. A young lad from Ajax, Stoyer Stur. I think couple of years of experience in the Premier League, I think he's going to be one to watch.
1: I got a little theory about Newcastle, right? I just want to tell me what you think about this. Firstly, I want to just pat on the back the goalie today, Hornacek. He looked good, didn't he?
2: I literally sit to the left of him on the front row of the Gallagher. And again, I didn't know that much about him. He wasn't that great in pre-season, I didn't think. So again, I'm thinking, what is it with Newcastle and goalkeepers? But today, you know, fair play. One of the saves he made lower down to his left was absolutely world-class.
0: Yeah, well, I remember that save you're talking about. It was unreal.
2: But his distribution, his football, you know, he's always looking to bang a ball, and his distribution's like 200% better than Pope's ever was. You know, no disrespect to Pope. He's been a good servant to Newcastle, but I can't see him coming back in again. I think he'll be off. You know, and he goes with our love and our thanks. But
1: I wanted to go back to one other point, right? Which I think I just want to throw this out. Then I'm throwing it to you, Madge, as well. About this, I was thinking about this on the way in. Say you're the head of the wealth fund of the Saudi Arabia, right? And you own Newcastle, and you've invested in the team to make this club the number one club in the world, right?
0: Yeah.
1: And then you come in and then you realise the rules, right? The rules around the financial fair play, etc., the UEFA rules, the Premier League rules, are actually restricting your outlay. You can't go and be the world's greatest team at the moment. You just can't under the rules, because they can't spend it, can they? Because they've got to have a certain amount of limit. So where would you then have would you go, do you know what? Let's buy young. Let's sell a few of the big ones, change it round, you know, and wait maybe for a rule change further down the line, play a longer game. And I thought about that at Newcastle today, whether maybe there's a few clubs in the Premier League going, Aston Villa, the example is Aston Villa, isn't it? Having to sell all their big players, you know, at the moment because they got to get under the financial ceiling. And I think some Premier League clubs will be looking at that. Does that make sense to what I'm saying?
0: But they all voted it in.
1: What do you mean?
0: The financial fair play. All the clubs voted it in, didn't they?
1: They all, well, you have to have, I think it's 14 votes of the Premier League to get it across the line. Yeah, they did vote it in because they thought at the time it would work. What I'm saying is now it looks like a bit of a cartel, doesn't it? Like the top teams seem to have gone like, well, okay.
0: If this was a sports bar, I'd have the violin music on right now.
1: No, but how are you going to break the mould? How do you break the mould? How's Newcastle, Aston Villa break the mould? They've had a good go at it, but financial is now like,
0: but this has been
1: punctured the balloon.
0: But this is the, like, for example, yeah? They're selling their best players. They want to go, like, for example, Konza, yeah? He's gone to Arsenal.
1: Yeah.
0: Rodgers has gone to Chelsea. They've gone up. They've stepped up.
1: What do you mean?
0: They've gone to bigger clubs.
1: No, but
0: that happens.
1: No, it does happen. But my point being, how can we get one of the clubs from that little midsection?
0: Don't know, ask Leicester.
1: Even look at Everton.
0: Ask Leicester.
1: Leicester, Everton. No, but Spurs will be in there as well at some point as well.
0: But ask Leicester how they
1: Spurs
0: did it.
1: Spurs probably got actually more chance of breaking it because obviously the revenue is so much bigger with the infrastructure that you've got in place. But my point being, if I was the owner of Newcastle, would I go, I'm not going to be able to break this mould. I just can't get past it. So what I'll do is I'll sit tight, build the club, build a new training ground, which they announced this week, make the infrastructure, build a new stadium, and maybe we can get that rule changed a little bit and give us a chance to really prove that we can be the biggest. Does that make sense?
0: Yeah, of course. But again, this is, you know, when we've had this discussion and this debate, and I've heard it on air, and, you know, it's obvious, often Gabby quite upset about being a Villa fan, and I understand it, yeah? Mm. But you got to remember, within the last, was it 10 years or whatever, both Newcastle and Villa have gone down to the Championship, yeah? So now that they've come back up, they've established themselves, they're doing well, they're in the sort of the top four, top five mixer. But it's a period of, it's taken Spurs 20 years, right, to get to this point now where they can actually spend some money. Not that it looks like it's been spent very well at the moment. No, we'll talk about that later.
1: That's
0: but
1: one game, but
0: yeah, exactly. I'm not going to be going crazy like that. Mm. But what I'm saying is, that's a period of time, and I think
1: yeah, but I hope that doesn't happen. That, you know, what I'm trying to sort of suggest might have gone on in boardrooms across the country.
0: Regardless of the financial fair play elements, Konza, Morgan Rogers, etc., they've all gone to bigger clubs. There's a food chain in football. It always has been. Like with Spurs.
1: It's only because it's the food chain that can't be broken at the moment.
0: You know, but for example, when Berbatov left Spurs and went to Man United, when Carrick left Spurs and went to Man United,
1: great,
0: it happens.
1: Great players do change clubs. Yeah. That's normal.
0: Yeah, there's been a lot of tears lately about the financial fair play. It's pretty boring now.
1: Yeah, but I'm just, like, my point was being not so much about the rules, but actually is there a mindset in the boardroom?
0: No, I agree with you on that.
1: You understand what I mean?
0: Newcastle 100% have looked at that model and gone. Yeah,
1: this changed the model a little bit.
0: And you know what? I think it actually will work in their benefit.
1: I hope so.
0: I think Newcastle are in for a good season. I've said it before and I'll say it again. 0377 223 344 is the number to call. Liverpool fans, Newcastle fans, we want to hear from you. Newcastle fans, are you agreeing with what Pards are saying with the change in direction of the club and the financial fair play? Maybe the owners are looking at the long game. Keep those calls coming in to us. 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
0: A very good evening to everyone. It is Magic Pod Sunday night here on Talk Sport. It is the final word phoning where you have your say. Newcastle and Liverpool played out a 2-2 draw at St James's Park in an emotional day as both clubs paid an amazing tribute to King Kev, Kevin Keegan, who sadly passed away in July at the age of 75. We've been hearing from the fans who said it was an excellent tribute today, and that's what we like to see when we see greats in our game leave this earth and we nod them off into the next phase and the next chapter of whatever life goes on. And we saw an entertaining game. Liverpool and Newcastle often...
1: Kevin would have enjoyed it, wouldn't he?
0: Yeah.
1: You know?
0: Absolutely.
1: Probably enjoyed the result in a way. You know, he's both teams getting a draw, getting something out of it on the first game.
0: Well, let's go to Dan. He was at St James's Park today. He's a Newcastle fan. Evening, Dan.
20: Hello, mate. You all right?
0: Yeah, very good. It's great to have the Premier League back and to have a Sunday afternoon watching Liverpool and Newcastle. There's always an entertaining game between those two clubs.
20: Yeah, it was. I mean, I think a lot of people wrote us off before the game, before the season. You know, so everyone was expecting a cricket score, but it would have been nice if Isak played. You know,
0: I like that, Dan.
20: We played our art out. You know, for the whole 90 minutes. You know, okay, was there a penalty? I don't know, but we're always going to have that biased opinion. But if we play like that, you know, maybe we could push top off. Maybe even, get into the Conference League or something like that.
0: I've looked at that Newcastle team today. Mm. And, you know, you forget about the Langers and the Vissers that they got. I think, Pards, and Dan, I'll see if you agree with me, if you can try and get some muscle in that midfield, because obviously you've lost a lot in Tonali and Bruno, etc.
1: Yeah.
0: You know, if there's someone out there, is there anyone you can think of that they could go for in that position?
1: Not off the top of my head. Not how we're saying it straight away now. But, you know, when you look at when they get games where they're not the underdog, like in a way, they were sort of the underdog today. You know, so the break-in and, you know, defending for long periods was acceptable. When they're going to be asked to dominate the game and come up with ideas to break the opposition down, they might struggle a little bit with blocking teams in and getting caught on the break themselves, because of the hole that they have there. But I thought, you know, the young boys did well in there today. They did okay. And, you know, the youth and the energy today around that Newcastle team was a breath of fresh air, I thought.
0: I'll tell you what, Dan, see if you agree with me this as well, because I heard Newcastle were in for him. Apparently he's going to Benfica, but it's not a done deal yet. João Palhinha, who was at Spurs last year.
1: Yeah, no, I wouldn't bring him to Newcastle.
0: No?
1: No.
20: No, I wouldn't want him. That Nico Gonzalez from City, I don't know.
1: Yeah.
0: So say again, Dan.
20: To be fair,
0: who from City?
20: Nico is a Nico Gonzalez.
0: Yes. Yeah.
20: From City, I'd have him. But to be fair, I mean, what, Lewis Miley? How old's Lewis Miley now? What is he? 20.
1: Yeah, he's a baby.
20: Short, he's 18.
1: Yeah.
20: Those two bossed the midfield.
1: No, they were brilliant today. I just said that they were out. They, you know, there were times when you know, I think it was the goal. The first goal where, you know, he's made a poor decision, the central midfield player, he should cut across and get some contact on goal scorer. But
0: that was the young lad.
1: Yeah. That wasn't Miley. That was the other one.
0: No, the guy from Ajax.
1: Yeah. But, you know, that's mistakes you make when they're young. But the energy that they showed was tremendous.
0: But that's what I'm saying about putting a bit of experience in that midfield as well.
1: Yeah, well, there's always, you know, that I don't, there's always a lot of money paid for that role, isn't there? You know, we've been talking about that over the years, Casido and Rice, etc. There's figures, Rodri, but you can play it differently. You can have a player there that it doesn't cost 80 million, if that makes sense. There's plenty out there.
0: Got a good message here from Mac, the Toon fan. The fact that the likes of Newcastle have to sell their best players and homegrown players to comply with restrictive financial rules and can't spend money, even though they're the richest owners in the world, shows they are wrong. The only ones who are bored of hearing about this are the fans of clubs like Arsenal, have been allowed to spend what they like before the rules change.
1: Yeah, Man City, yeah.
0: I completely disagree with that. And I'll tell you why I disagree with that, because it's like, you know, we saw it with Chelsea, were the first club to do it, with Abramovich. Then Man City, Blackburn, when they won the Premier League, they were the first club to really buy the Premier League in terms of the money invested. It was a big, who was the chairman at the time for Blackburn?
1: Walker.
0: Yeah. And that was a big thing at the moment, wasn't it? Right. But Chelsea and Manchester City are the two modern teams that have, you know, effectively bought success with a big financial backing. Right.
1: And both allegedly, pushed the rules to the limit.
0: Correct. Yeah. So
1: which Newcastle can't do.
0: Everyone around gone, oh, we can't have this. Yeah. Now Newcastle have got the rich owner. They're like, no. We've got a rich owner. We'll do it now as well. There has to come a point. He mentioned Arsenal, who have been allowed to spend money. I'm a Spurs fan, yeah? And I'm going to stick up for Arsenal here.
1: Well, if Spurs spent more than Arsenal.
0: Yeah, but forget that.
1: Oh, no, they have.
0: Yeah, but forget 100%, that. 100%. After Arsenal built the Emirates, every year they were selling their best players.
1: Yes.
0: Fabregas, Van Persie, Clichy, etc. They had to.
1: Yeah, yeah.
0: And again, they didn't...
1: But they've done this slow build of, correct, you know, and it doesn't really... Look, forget about the figures for a moment. If you buy, and Brighton, and what about Brentford, the midfield player yesterday for Brentford, is another example, right? If you buy right, you don't necessarily need to do it.
0: Correct.
1: So what I'm saying is Newcastle are going, right, well, okay, we're not allowed to bring a £150 million Vinicius Jr. in, or, you know, and Mbappe. We just can't, you know, it's not viable. It's not legal. So let's just go and pick and choose young players who we think might become those type of players. And that's the trick of it. And hopefully it works out for them. But today, great energy, good signings so far, and a rejuvenated. And remember, because I think it's in key point, what I said earlier, those players that have had custard pies for, like, sub, yeah, not in, sub, Willock, Murphy, were brilliant when they come on. You might get something else out of them this year.
0: Absolutely. And as you mentioned just there, right, they absolutely battered Villa today, Brighton.
1: Oh,
0: What a club.
1: Yeah,
0: they don't get enough props.
1: Brighton, Brentford.
0: These, you know, Brentford.
1: Their flags have both gone up the poles again to say, well, here we are. We're still doing it.
0: Super.
1: Still selling players, but still bringing in brilliant players.
0: Superb recruitment. Superb management from getting those guys to gel together. And I think we are really undervaluing that system and how well that they've done.
1: Well, I think Brentford at the moment have got two players probably could go for 80 million.
0: Yeah.
1: I could look at Brighton. We know the winger, right, who's highly rated, Liverpool, I think, are after him. He's about 80 million. You know, so there is massive value in those squads.
0: Mm.
1: You know, it's brilliant what they've done.
0: Coming up soon, we'll look at the two early kickoffs in the Premier League, and we'll be taking more of your calls on 03 717 22 334. It's the final word, phoning on TalkSport.
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25: 7:32, here are your sports headlines. Andoni Iraola has told TalkSport he's hoping for more signings after Liverpool snatched a 2-2 draw at St James's with the last kick of the game. Jack Henshelwood has refused to confirm he'll be at Brighton come the end of the window after his 2 goals in a 4-0 win over Villa. Unai Emery has voiced his disappointment at Ollie Watkins for not playing in the game ahead of an expected move to Saudi. And England bowler Brian Cast will join up with the test squad tomorrow ahead of the second test against Pakistan at Lord's. That's after being videoed in handcuffs with police outside a nightclub in Derby.
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30: Around the corner, it's piled back towards the edge of the six-yard box and bundled in. And Arsenal lead by 3 goals to nil.
31: Noble Mendy guiding the ball past Lovens to make it 2-0 to Hull City.
29: And it could well be game over here. It's Everton 2, Crystal Palace 0. It's Tierno Barry who's got
32: Nottingham
29: it.
32: Forest 0, Leeds United 1. Anton Stack with a free kick in front of jubilant Leeds United fans.
29: Jack Clark shoots! Former Sunderland player has come off the bench to potentially win it for Ipswich.
33: I think this is probably just about game over as far as Tottenham are concerned. There's a corner from the far side of the pitch which is nodded down, and there was number 33, Michael Keogh. It finished here, Brentford 3, Spurs 0.
32: Half an hour gone, Brighton 4, Aston Villa 0. It is Jack Hinchelwood again.
29: Manchester City 2, Bournemouth 1, and Josko Vardiol has won it on Enzo Maresca's debut as head coach.
34: So Bosley has had a lot of time to work out what he wants to do with his spot kick, and he fires it high into the top corner, and Liverpool have rescued a point. Newcastle 2, Liverpool 2.
0: It's back, the Premier League is back, and that is how it sounded here on TalkSport. Don't forget, TalkSport is your station for Premier League and, of course, EFL action throughout the season for all the reaction, all the games. And Sunday nights, when Imagine Pods get you to have your say. And this is why we love this show, because you are having your say. And I love it, even when people disagree with me. This is why I love this show. Like Adam from Newcastle, thank you, Ad, for getting involved. He's like, what you're forgetting, Madge, is that Spurs are getting around FFP through non-football-related revenue now. The Beyonce concerts, coupled with two-time 17th places finishes shouldn't result in £300 million worth of spending or whatever it is to weaken Newcastle, Brighton, etc. Spurs are only where they are by being a default Big Six. I still remember when Newcastle were up there and Spurs were down at the bottom every season before Redknapp, Adam in Newcastle. I'd love that. You've got your, that's your prerogative to come back. But when you come, sir, you come to the big match, man, you've got to come with facts and come correct, sir. Before Harry Redknapp. We forget about what Martin Yole did before Harry Redknapp, good sir. You know, you're talking about 217th places. You're forgetting in that period of time, Spurs won a European Cup. Nice bit of prize money there.
1: Why have we got on the Spurs?
0: Because I'm having a conversation with my good friend Adam from Newcastle there, and he's talking about financial fair play. And the fact that Spurs finished 217 places in the Premier League doesn't mean that Spurs, who've got loads of revenue from different things. And can I just, before you butt in, Pards, because I can see you're ready to talk. Newcastle and Villa are the two clubs probably complaining the most at the moment about this financial fair play, because they've had a couple of good seasons and they've been brilliant. And I really like both of those clubs. Genuinely, I love Newcastle. I think they've got great fans. I think it's a great football club, and Villa, a great football club as well. But the fact of the matter is, like any business, if you look at over a 20-year period, if I was going to the bank for a loan, etc., then you get my books for 20 years. In the last 20 years, Newcastle have been relegated twice. Aston Villa in the Championship for two or three seasons. Spurs wasn't there, and they didn't spend any money. That's why, don't be annoyed at Spurs about all this. Be annoyed at Man City and Chelsea, because this is why this has all happened. Everyone going for Spurs because they're spending money. But forget all that, because, Pards, you want to come back and say something about these rules, because it's got everyone... everyone up in arms.
1: They're so confusing, right?
0: They are confusing.
1: They're so confusing. So the Premier League's 85% of its total football-related revenue, and the European UEFA rules are 70%, right? But listen to this clause. You ready for this clause?
0: Yeah.
1: It makes some sense of this one. The 115%
0: I saw this one.
1: Red threshold. Have you seen that before?
0: No.
1: Clubs have a rolling 30% buffer above the baseline. Spending between 85% and 115%. Incurs financial penalties, levies. Breaching the 115% red threshold triggers an automatic 6-point point deduction, plus a 1-point additional point for every 6.5 million overspent. I mean, this really is like these rules. Like the lawyers have got round these and, you know, worked it all out. But it basically, what it boils down to is you'll do very, very well to try and get into the Champions League position. If you're not already one of the established big clubs, that's what it actually means. End of.
0: Yeah.
1: Anyway, let's move on, because where are we going now? Have we got anyone from Villa?
0: We are literally about to talk about Villa, but before that, I want to hear from the gaffers, because we want to hear from the gaffers about what happened today.
1: Oh, what are the Liverpool
0: games? A new Liverpool gaffer. Andoni Iriola was asked following a game what he made of both the goals his side conceded to Newcastle earlier.
6: Yes, both goals are very similar. No, I think probably different reasons. First one, we have a great chance, I would say, even to finish. I think Ryan is on the edge of the opposition box and it's a clear even corridor to finish. We don't finish it and then they punish us. Great run from Elanga, incredible. And the second one, I think we have the numbers to defend better. We should have probably closed it before, but also give credit to them. No, you know, you are playing against Newcastle, big threat, players in behind, fast forwards, transitions, but we started the game and straight away the first one we conceded, and it puts you under difficulties. Yes.
0: Iriola there, the new Liverpool gaffer. What did you make of that pass?
1: Not much, really. The sort of an explanation of the goals, but you know, it didn't really tell me too much. I think, when you talk about speed and transition and whether, you know, that is going to happen, isn't it? When you're a Liverpool, that is what you get every week, more or less. You get the odd game where you're literally toe to toe with the opposition, Man City, Chelsea, maybe not Spurs, but just so you know. But other than that, teams are going to transition on you and break on you. That's really what you got to work on, I should think.
0: Mm-hmm. Absolutely.
1: So I'd like to think he'll find a solution for that.
0: Yeah, because it is. It's going
1: to
0: be...
1: It was just too easy at times to break on him.
0: Yeah, but that, especially that central midfield area that we saw. And like you said, there was a couple of moments Van Dijk didn't want to go to his
1: He didn't want to push in.
0: Didn't want to press. No.
1: Yeah, sometimes, you know, when you're attacking, your centre-half has to push right in, all the way in. And Wissa just, like, he had like 20 yards around him, just picked up the ball and ran at him.
0: Great stuff. Lots of people getting involved as well on 0377223344. I'm going to come to some of those messages in a moment. As I said, you know, even those that completely think I'm talking out me backside.
1: You're never talking out your backside. You're a very, very astute young man.
0: But you know, I like when people disagree. I love the fact that we can have a discussion. It's missing in life when people disagree on something and go, I don't want to talk to you because your view's different to mine. Rubbish. Absolute nonsense. You can see I might be a little jet-lagged. Right, let's go to Rob, the Liverpool fan who joins us on the show. How are you, Rob?
2: I'm okay, yeah. How are you?
0: Yeah, not so bad.
2: Not so bad, yeah.
0: For a neutral, I enjoyed that game. As a Liverpool fan, how did you feel?
2: I think it's typical Liverpool-Newcastle game. They're always thrilling, usually end-to-end.
1: Yeah.
2: So it's nothing new there. I think Liverpool... the three midfielders, Szoboszlai, Gravenberch and Wirt, need to talk to each other. Because the Elanga goal, credit to Elanga, you know what I mean, he's probably one of the fastest in the Premier League.
1: Yeah.
2: And he made Kirkes look very slow. But Newcastle were playing off the break all the time, so Liverpool just need to get the midfield sorted. So three of them aren't caught out of position at the same time, and I think Liverpool will be all right, but... Credit to Liverpool. I think, me personally, I think the best player on the pitch was the goalkeeper for Newcastle.
0: Hornacek, the new lad.
2: Yeah, I think he was the best player on the pitch, in my opinion. But I think Liverpool will be fine. Once they decide who's going to stay and go between Szoboszlai and Gravenberch, because Wirt is the attacking midfielder. So... once we get that sorted, I think it'll be fine. I think maybe let Andy Robertson go a little bit too early, I believe. But we've got the other guy, left back, who can cover as well. So, yeah, I think you can't take note off the first game of the season. You know what I mean? It's a typical Liverpool game. Liverpool and Newcastle always put great games on, you know what I mean, end to end. So, typical Liverpool Newcastle first game of the season. I think a point apiece is a fair result.
1: Fair enough.
0: Yeah, I think they're very...
1: I don't really think there's a massive problem in Liverpool's midfield, right? I don't. Gravenberch, when they won the title 2 years ago, is that right? 2 years ago? He was perhaps their best player. So there's no reason he can't get back to that form. The biggest issues for me, the back four a little bit, and Wirtz and Isaac up top of the pitch, that would worry me. If I was manager of Liverpool, I'll be looking at that game today, thinking, when did they combine? When did they show body language together? You know, like, if I go back to my old teammates when I played, if I go think of Ian Wright and Mark Bright, their relationship weren't perfect. Like, they were fighting each other, round with each other, but they knew where each other were on the pitch. They had a relationship. And I just don't see a relationship between those two guys, even in their body language, let alone, you know, 1-2s,
0: yeah,
1: a little bit of interplay or Isaac pulling off the centre half and making a little diagonal run and Wirtz plays him in. I didn't see any of that today.
0: Well, what's really interesting is, especially watching Brentford yesterday, I thought Brentford was superb, right? And, you know, like, we're going to talk about Brighton and Villa in a moment. The teams, people that have been playing together with a manager that's got them playing well together. I think Liverpool obviously got the new manager there.
1: Yeah, they got a lot of
0: bonding.
1: Fusion.
0: Yeah, like you said, fusion, that word.
1: Yeah.
0: That, you know, they need to kind of get to know each other. And I thought Newcastle today, because of course Vissa and Elanga, they've already been there, etc. They've established themselves. I know there's a new gaffer there. But they did have the synergy that Liverpool was really lacking today. And I think we're going to see that in a lot of the clubs who are going again with like new players, etc. You can't... Well, I want to talk about the build-up to the Premier League because the World Cup happened.
1: Mm.
0: It felt like a real rush into the season. Lots of teams doing big tours. I think Aston Villa went to Hong Kong. Spurs were in Australia, etc.
1: Chelsea had done a massive run into Asia.
0: As a manager, how difficult is that to manage? Because I know you know people in the game as well that have been on these tours.
1: Yeah.
0: They can't be popular.
1: No, they're not. Well, they're not popular because, you know, let's be honest, do the players really want to be on an aeroplane for 8 hours and then stop and then jump back on the plane for another 3 or 4 hours to get, you know, or another 10 hours wherever, you know, if you're going down to the other side of the world? No, they don't want to do it, really. They don't want to do it. The clubs are doing it for a financial reason or maybe a director's relationship or some sort of... the contract that's been signed where you promise the game in the States, etc., etc., on the back of a World Cup. So you're having to fulfill these kind of contracts that have been put together, nothing, and the manager's had no input at all. He has to just try and work his pre-season around the schedule that has been put to him by the club. And you know, I don't think there's a lot of common sense goes into those decisions. Hence, you get these clubs who have really fractious build-ups to seasons. And you know, because we've got 9 new managers, right? Because you're a new manager, you really have to just accept what the club have done.
0: Yeah.
1: But if you've been there 2 or 3 years, you say, I ain't doing that again.
0: Yeah.
1: There's no way we're going to Australia. We're not going to Hong Kong. No, we're not doing it. We're staying here. We're going to work. So I think there's a little bit of that in play in some of these results of the weekend.
0: I fully agree with you, Parnes, and I wanted to find out how difficult that is for a manager to manage. We're going to continue to take your calls next. So many messages coming through as well, and we're getting stuck into the horror show at Brighton by Aston Villa. You listen to the final word on Talk Sport with Sky Vegas. All your favourite games.
1: Sky Vegas.
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0: Good evening, it's the final word phone here on TalkSport with me, Madge, and in Pars, Majestic, Alan Pardew in the house until 9 o'clock when Trans Europe Express is back.
1: Chewing underneath.
0: It's just like a bed, like a generic bed. You like it?
1: No.
0: Oh. I love that. I don't like it. Don't play it again. Pards has said no. I've got a funny message here. This is why we love our audience on the Sunday. Majestic, going off the subject of sport a little here, from Brian in Cheshire. What has been the biggest highlight for you? Spurs winning the Europa League? Or meeting and having a photo with the gorgeous Susanna Reid in Ibiza?
1: Did you have a picture of Susanna Reid?
0: I did.
1: Ah.
0: On Thursday in Ibiza. Or was it Wednesday? Wednesday.
1: TBAM. Susanna Reid.
0: Good Morning Britain, yeah.
1: Good Morning Britain. James, yeah. Sorry,
0: she had a picture of me and Armin van Helden. She was out there raving, having it large.
1: I've met Susanna a few times.
0: Lovely lady.
1: Yeah, very nice lady.
0: Very lovely lady. Very good at her job as well.
1: Well, the best.
0: Yeah.
1: And Crystal Palace fan.
0: Yes. Here we go. Kessie, Newcastle fan, said, you said something about Newcastle fans to come with facts. Well, you just said, we've only had two good seasons of the Premier League. We've been second twice. I mean, in the top six a good few times. There's some I meant in recent times, Kessie. That's what I meant, recent times, like the last sort of 10 years. See, then Sy comes in, he's a Spurs fan, and says, two poor seasons, yes, but won the Europa Cup and the first one and got to the late stages of the Champions League last year. So in those two seasons, that also happened.
1: And when you set, the 17th position, 17th position.
0: Yeah, when we finished 17th twice, and then he says, last 20 years, finished in the Premier League, top six 15 times, played European football 19 out of the 20 seasons. Hard, real facts, lads. That's from Sy.
1: Was that all Neri Kev? No.
0: This is Sy.
1: Oh, Sy.
0: Are you playing okay, you Wally? Right, let's talk about Aston Villa.
1: You never called me a Wally before.
0: I like it.
1: That's very insulting.
0: Wally, it's a good word, Wally, isn't it? It's quite nice. It's not harsh.
1: It's sort of a friendly word. Yeah. It's a friendly.
0: You
1: stupid idiot.
0: Yeah.
1: You Wally.
0: You Wally. Right, let's talk about Aston Villa because Brighton 4, Aston Villa 0, horror show.
1: Horror show. Why is it a horror show? Because it's 4-0.
0: Yeah. And Gomez getting sent off on his Villa debut as well. Ollie Watkins not in the squad.
1: You know what used to really irritate me as a manager, right? You lose a game. Say you're on the sideline, it's 3-0. You're down 3-0. Okay. I knew straight away that if a fourth goal went in, it wouldn't really affect anything else other than the headlines.
0: Yeah.
1: When the headlines would be slaughtered, massacre, you know.
0: The next goal is another level.
1: Embarrassing.
0: Yeah.
1: Yeah, it's just that it's... So... When I was in games where that fourth goal did go in, I used to think, oh, God, yeah, okay. Going to have a week of that. Yeah.
0: Now
1: disastrous.
0: Now people are waiting for, like, O'Hara and Cundy for, like, the words, like, whooping.
1: Yeah.
0: Like, if you lose 3-0, it's a whooping.
1: Yeah. Like two
0: and the sports bar's back tomorrow night, by the way.
1: 2-0, you can get 2-0 get well beat, but, you know, in a catastrophe, it isn't like, you know, the end of the world, blah, blah, blah, blah. You know, it's just that how it is.
0: Have you seen Jason Cundy's got a Jamie O'Hara mask?
1: No, I haven't.
0: It's very funny. Don't forget the sports bar is on tomorrow night after Fulham against Chelsea. Your team, Fulham.
1: Great game tomorrow. I'm looking forward to that.
0: West London derby.
1: Alonso's Chelsea.
0: It'd be interesting to see how
1: Arabola's Fulham, which will be very interesting to see.
0: Yeah, we'll see how that gets on. Let's go to Harry. He's an Aston Villa fan who was at the game today.
1: Oh, good.
0: Harry, how are you, mate?
1: Come on, Harry.
2: How are you, lads?
0: Oh, yeah. What happened today, mate? Tell us from your perspective what you saw.
2: So, first of all, we all knew it was going to be a pretty lacklustre performance, but we didn't expect that. I mean, it's been a terrible summer in terms of the players we've lost.
0: Yeah.
2: We all understood it was going to be a rebuild, 100%. We got that. We need to bring the age of the squad down. But to let some of the names go, and especially Konsa here, we knew today was going to be horrible. We knew today was going to be horrible. But for it to be that bad, yeah. I don't think anybody really saw that coming.
0: No, I definitely didn't see that coming. What was it? Because, for example, you know, as a Spurs fan watching Spurs against Brentford yesterday, I can just say Brentford were just at it more than us. They wanted it more than us. They won every second duel. They won every second ball. What was it with Villa today against Brighton? Were Brighton like that? Did Brighton play very well?
2: Well, we started off the first 10 minutes. We were okay. We looked the better team. I think we were passing the ball about quite quickly. Buendia had a few chances. But if I'm honest with you, Madge, the biggest problem was we had no striker.
1: Yeah.
2: And that's... by no fault of anybody, but Ollie Watkins and his selfishness, I'm afraid to say.
0: What's a player
2: that has given us so much.
0: What's going on with that, Harry?
2: So, look, we know that Majo was injured, we know that Abraham was injured, and we know that Watkins wants to leave. That's the reports, and it looks like Al-Hilal was trying to bid for him. Whatever. I haven't got a problem with that. he wants to go earn generational money, that's fine.
0: Mm-hmm.
2: But to, and by all accounts, it looks like Emery's pretty much confirmed, by refusing to play for a club that has given you everything, for fans that have stuck by you through the hardest of times, because let's not be cut around any corners here. Ollie Watkins has not been perfect for Aston Villa. There has been some spells which have been very, very tough for him. And the Villa fans in the whole end have never stopped singing his name. And I can confirm that. I'm a season ticket holder. I go to away games.
0: Oh, no, I know that.
2: He's never stopped singing his name.
0: Villa fans stick by their players. Listen, as I said, Villa, great fans.
2: Yeah, exactly. So for him to allegedly not play today, he's let down the fans. He's let down his players, his teammates, because every time that Pau Torres is bringing the ball out the back, every time Matty Cash was bringing the ball out the back, they were looking to hit the striker like they do, and there was nobody. And Ollie Watkins should have been there.
1: Winder played up there, didn't he? The young, you know, he's not. He can't play there, really, can he?
2: He can't. And the problem is, right, he's let down, most importantly here, the manager. The manager who has given him, he's trusted him so much. It's disgusting. The amount of times he should have been dropped last season, and you can ask any Villa fan this, there was periods, especially towards the end of the season, where Watkins should have been dropped. People calling for Abraham to start. And Emery tried to play him into form, and he backed him, and he backed him, and he backed him. And to refuse to play for that guy today, who has given him, and probably saved his career in some aspects, because under Gerrard, I've never seen a player more lacking in confidence. So
1: Can I just come on to something, which I think, just to make some sense of what you're saying on the other side of the coin, right? I'm not going to go into the money and

0: like, remember when you was going through that rough patch, or you might have been a personal issue, do you know what I mean? And where you've helped them out, like on another level, you've put yourself right out for them. And now, right at this moment, they'll turn around to you, look you in the eye and say, Gaffer, it's for my family and da, da, da, da. You know, it's not personal.
1: As Harry said, him and the Villa fans are saying, look, generational wealth, we get it. But today, if that is the case of turning around...
0: How bare they were.
1: Is Harry still there?
2: Yeah, I'm still there.
1: H, listen, you've wound me up so much, I'm annoyed. I feel like an annoyed Villa fan now for it.
2: Well, let me put it to you like this. We've just driven 3.5 hours to Brighton, right? To watch our team without a striker. We've left at half time because we're 4-0 down with a red card.
0: And now we're
2: driving 3.5 hours back for a striker. All we ask is he does his job. What is this trend in football? This sort of Isak at Newcastle. Players not playing, not showing up. If I do show up to work tomorrow at 8 a.m, guess what happens to me?
0: Yeah, exactly. Yeah.
1: So what does Roy Keane always say, Harry? It's your job. It's your job.
2: It's your job.
1: Oh, Harry, great call, and have a safe journey back, my friend. Harry, Aston Villa fan, great call.
0: And you know, that's what your argument as a manager would be. You're contracted to play for this football club. We've bought you this platform. We've give you this opportunity. We have actually presented you with this new contract. It's us as much as you you're getting this massive, great, big deal. One favour, please just go and play today. Just go and give a spear to striker. Listen, let's not bury Ollie because he might well have been injured, right? He could well have got injured.
1: Well, let's find out because we've got some memory here. After that heavy loss to Brighton.
0: We know where he stands on it.
1: For Unai Emery's Aston Villa. He was asked about playing without a striker of Ollie Watkins' omission from the squad ahead of a potential move to Saudi Arabia. Let's hear from the gaffer now.
3: I can't answer it. This is the question for him. The player we were here, because they were available and they were in the commitment we need to play and to try to get good result. Of course, today we were unlucky without the strikers. And Watkins' issue is one thing he can answer himself. Another two strikers, Tammy Abraham, he was with a small injury. And hopefully he can this week again join us to train. Maggio as well, he has a small injury. And as well, I think with some days more, can join us again to train. And we needed to play today without the striker, but of course how we started and how we were planning and how we could as well perform better like we did, of course through those players I think we could do, but with the mistake we made and with the 20 minute early, well, 20 minutes we played, we lost it.
1: That was the gaffer.
0: Understand some of that. It mumbles a little bit for me. I can't quite get the clarity of what he's actually saying sometimes. Does that
1: he's like sense? Basically ask him.
0: Ask the player.
1: Yeah.
0: Why?
1: Yeah, because he goes
0: he said small injury. I heard him say small injury. The player said he had small injury.
1: He's talking about Tammy having a small injury as well, coming back. But I would just say to Villa fans, right? Me and you was on air. I remember it last year when Crystal Palace beat him 3-0. Do you remember?
0: Do you know the solution?
1: What's that?
0: To this, send to the Isak solution. You know what the solution is? It's very easy.
1: Go on.
0: Shut the window before the game start. That's it.
1: It's as simple, isn't it?
0: It's as simple as that. Because you've got another 2 weeks of this going on. It won't be just number week. Yeah. Yes, first set. Yeah, sorry, eight, 9 days, whatever it is.
1: That's a great point. Just shut it before.
0: Just shut the window before the season starts. And not only because directors need to make that decision. I'm sure, like, it's a UEFA. It has to go in with some UEFA guidelines or something.
1: Boring.
0: But just everything would be sorted. It would be okay.
1: So much easier for the managers. Must be such a headache.
0: For the clubs. Not just the managers. Yeah, the clubs
1: everyone,
0: and the players.
1: And the player.
0: Players are all like, some of the players are sitting on the fence. They're going, oh, yeah, go on, Ollie. You know, you're right. Don't play. Da, da, da. Don't think that they're all like going, oh, you got to play, Ollie. They're not.
1: Yeah,
0: some of them are going, you've got to do what you think's right. Do you know what I mean? So it's all that apprehension, all that problem gets you a result like you and I got today. Was that was he in any control of that game today in terms of the motivation of the team, the setup of the team? Very little, in my opinion, and because of the scenario around him.
1: Well, Villa legend Gabby Abongnahor is on Drive with Andy Goldstein on Tuesday from 4, so I'm sure he'll be having his say. We'll be taking your

0: calls next, and we'll be finally getting around to talk about what happened at the weekend for Spurs against Brentford. 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
14: 8.05, here are your sports headlines. Good evening. In a rip-roaring and fitting tribute to Kevin Keegan at St James's, Newcastle were agonisingly denied a first league win over Liverpool in 20 attempts by Dominic Szoboszlai's perfect stoppage time penalty. Magpies boss Matthias Jäissler was surprised it was given.
15: I think it's a really soft one, a really soft penalty. And if you give that, then you will see so many penalties throughout the match, throughout the season. And I don't know if this is the benefit for that spot.
14: 2-2 it finished. Andoni Iraola was pleased with the energy of his side, having criticised that in pre-season, but told TalkSport more signings are needed.
16: We have work to do, and I think the club knows and is trying, no, in terms of the market. Now we have to wait. No, it's not very far, as you said. So let's see what happens at the end.
14: For City, no goals for Haaland and his new trim, but Gehi and Gvardiol came up with the goods. Gvardiol got the injury time winner against Bournemouth, and he surprised himself.
17: Especially because I had the surgery, so it's still kind of stiff, my ankle, so to be fair, I didn't expect that. This season I'm going to score with my right, but yeah, who would say? Can't complain, first game, first goal with the right foot, so that's it, I'm more than happy, yeah.
14: Elsewhere, Unai Emery voiced his frustration at Ollie Watkins, who didn't feature in Villa's 4-0 hammering away at Brighton. Jack Henshelwood scored 2, but wouldn't commit his future to the Seagulls when asked.
18: My full focus is on Brighton. I'm here now. I've been here since I was a boy. I want the best for the team. We've got a massive game on Thursday and a massive game next Sunday, so that's my main focus.
14: And yet more nightclub drama for England cricket. Bowler Brian Cars was photographed handcuffed by police outside a club in Derby following a victory for Durham in the county championship. Cass has not been charged or arrested.
13: Talk Sport News.
14: It's emerged a crash on the A66 on Teesside yesterday, which killed 2 officers, happened 10 seconds after a car chase ended. 5 occupants of the Volkswagen Passat also died, aged between 17 and 23. And cross-country train passengers are being urged to check before they travel, as virtually all services have been cancelled. Some other operators are accepting tickets on their routes.
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14: Remaining dry across the UK overnight. It will also be cloudier across Scotland with an increased chance of a shower in the far northwest. Fog patches in the west, turning quite chilly as well.
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0: Good evening and welcome to the final word, phone in with me, Majestic, alongside the legendary football gaffer, Alan Pardew. Thank you. For all your calls so far, and right now we're the only place taking your calls about the football and national radio. So the phone lines are still open on 0371 722 3344. In the next hour, we'll be discussing a very different weekend for Arsenal, Spurs and Manchester United. And Parts will be casting his eyes over the new kids on the block. That's all coming soon on the final word of Talk Sport. Right, following his first Premier League game in charge of Newcastle, Matthias Jasler has had this to say on the penalty given to Liverpool.
15: I think it's a really soft one, a really soft penalty. And if you give that, then you will see so many penalties throughout the match, throughout the season. And I don't know if this is the benefit for that sport.
0: What did you make of Jasler's comments there?
23: Yeah, I'd be aggrieved if it had gone against me because, you know, the last moment of the game, literally, you know the striker's going to go down. He does, his knee makes contact with his thigh. I'm not so sure it was as bad as the player made out in terms of the way he went over. But that's what happens in the last minute. Everything's, you know, up for grabs.
0: Absolutely.
23: Be careful.
0: Let's go back to the Newcastle fans because Lewis was at St. James's Park. He wants to have his say on the final word. Good evening, Lewis.
24: Hi, guys. How you doing?
0: Yeah, very well indeed. What was your highlight of today's game, mate?
24: Honestly, probably the reception Isak got.
0: I heard the boos even when he was warming up. How loud was it?
24: It was very loud. No, honestly, we've travelled 6 hours to watch a game. We're part of the Welsh supporters group. Well, we go up when we can.
23: Wow.
24: And to be there today for the Kevin Keegan tribute was amazing. And then just to see the reception that Isak got after the way he left the club, which he who just touched on how with Ollie Watkins and the contract.
23: Yeah.
24: It was something, you know. If you're under contract, then you should play for your club. Shouldn't refuse. So the reception he had today from the fans was absolutely electric. They obviously, the negative way, and it's fully deserved. But the game itself, yeah, it's an amazing game to watch. Well worth the 6 hour drive and now the 6 hour drive home.
0: Well, that is dedication.
23: Wow. And how many games would you go to a season?
24: So as a Wales supporters group, the club give us 2 games a season, and then we get to enter the ballot, like many clubs do if you're a member. So if you win the ballot, then you get a ticket. So we're lucky enough to get 2 games a season, and then we've just won the ballot now for the Bournemouth game. So we've got in 2 weeks' time again for the Bournemouth
23: brilliant.
24: Game. Yeah, it's half us drive up. And then the other half to fly up. So, yeah.
0: Lewis, how long you got left on the journey?
23: He's broke up on us.
0: Oh, so that's like a cliffhanger.
23: He's just gone across the border.
0: This is what we say about this sport. And that
23: is there a border? There isn't really a border, is there?
0: It is, you know, we love it that much, you know, that we're all arguing with each other on text. We're driving 6 hours to go and watch the game, you know, And
23: get home. Work tomorrow.
0: I know. And do it all.
23: Yeah.
0: It's just great.
23: Now, it's like, 8:10? When are you going to get home around 10 o'clock? Or
0: and honestly, those that are listening to the show right now who are driving home, we salute you.
23: Yeah, absolutely.
0: And we love the fact that you guys get involved with us on a Sunday here on the Final Web Imagine Pod. So thank you so much.
23: It's astonishing when you become a manager of a football club and you realise how many supporters clubs there are around the world. It's just astonishing.
0: So, you know, this is a good question for you, Parks, because when you're in it, it's life, it's job, it's work, it's, you know, it's reality. you know, does it ever dawn on you, like, how big of a role you're taking, like, in terms of, like you said, all these supporters clubs around the world, like Newcastle, the fan base that they've got, you know, the hundreds of thousands of people that know who you are.
23: The problem is, if you did take all on board, you wouldn't be able to do your job. Do you know what I mean? You just, you know, you'd be suppressed by it. So you have to kind of, you know it, you know it's all going on, but you kind of have to park it somewhere in the back of your head and go, okay, well, that is a responsibility, but I don't want to think about it too much because that's going to consume me, going to consume my energy. So no, you don't. That's the truth of it. But I remember when I left Newcastle, I was imminently, you know, I knew the deal with Crystal Palace was going to happen. And I think I've told this story before, and I went and just stood outside the stadium on top of the hill there in the city and just looked at the stadium and thought, wow, I managed this football club for 4 years. It's unbelievable.
0: Yeah.
23: You know, and then you kind of get the enormity of it all. You're like, just now and again, little moments.
0: Absolutely. Even with this, with Talk Sport, sometimes you forget how many people are listening to the show right now. And then when you go around and I'm in New York and people go, where's Pards?
23: Yeah.
0: You know, it's very funny. Like even now, like the hundreds of thousands of people listen to us right now.
23: Like Arsenal, like, you know, obviously they won the league, you know, and they had the parade, right? I bet if you sat down any of those Arsenal players said, did you actually think it was going to be like that? You know, that parade, the intensity, and obviously they just lost the Champions League. So to have the parade the next day or whatever it was incredible. And that's the power of the fan base. Brilliant there Friday night, by the way. I did the commentary Friday night, or co-coms, whatever it's called. They were brilliant, Arsenal.
0: Yeah.
23: Really good.
0: Well, let's talk about Manchester City, because we're going to talk Arsenal Spurs in a bit.
23: They're contenders.
0: Well, Man City leave it late to come from 1-0 down to win 2-1. Late winners after VAR overturned the on-field offside decision. Former England international Mickey Gray, I was listening to him actually, said on TalkSport, City.
23: Oh, he's good, Mickey Gray.
0: Yeah, City's performance looked disjointed and the players were round pegs and square holes. And pre-match, it was revealed that Morocco World Cup star Ayoub Bouadi is set to join for £86 million. £86 million. Now, he had a phenomenal game against Brazil, if you remember, in the World Cup. He absolutely won that midfield.
23: Everyone was raving about him.
0: People were raving about him. Arsenal were looking at him.
23: Yeah.
0: Manchester City have signed him, of course. Looks like a Rodri replacement, realistically.
23: Who?
0: Bouadi.
23: No, he's not a Rodri replacement.
0: Okay.
23: Anderson's the Rodri replacement.
0: Yeah, okay. But
23: Bouadi is a number 10, really. Number 8 stroke number 10. So he will be the creative force.
0: You really think he's...
23: Yeah.
0: Okay.
23: A bit like Gamarra's, right, at Newcastle. That's what he'll...
0: You think he's an 8-10? I thought he was more of a 6-8.
23: No, I don't think he'll play there. I think Anderson will have that role.
0: Yeah. Mm. Okay, interesting.
23: Yeah, so he'll play that one on, or maybe even the two on. He's got tremendous
0: signing,
23: talent.
0: Though.
23: Tremendous talent. And I got this list in front of me because I wanted our man Ted to pull it for me, Lille. So Lille, which is the first stop on the Eurostar. So a lot of scouts go to Lille. Lille've got a tremendous academy. Do you want to can I just give you 10 players that they've sold, right, out of Lille? You ready?
0: Yeah.
23: So Bouadi today, 100 million. Pepe, who went to Arsenal, the winger who wouldn't track back, wouldn't defend. If you're an Arsenal fan, you'll know that, 80 million. Osimhen, the Napoli striker, 78 million. Yoro, who went to Man United, 62 million. Liao, who went to AC Milan, 49 million. Chevalier went to Paris Saint-Germain, 40 million. Onana went to Everton, 39.9 million. Botman went to Newcastle, 37 million. Daikaiti, I'm not sure if I'm saying that right, 35 million. And all the way back to Eden Hazard, and I took goodbye out of Lille. Their total income, right, in the last 10 years is £1 billion from player sales. And their expenditure is 510 million on everything, right? So that's a 540 million net profit balance for a little French club that happens to be the first stop on the Eurostar. Not bad business, is it?
0: But again, this back to what we just said about Brighton, etc., and recruitment. Yeah.
23: I think a lot of people looked at Lille actually as a model to take their club forward. Outstanding.
0: Do you know what? I might do a little victory dance because.
23: No, Chris,
0: Chris
23: Spurs
0: has got involved. Bouadi is a 6, not a 10.
23: Well,
0: 100%.
23: Look, you could say he's a six, right? And you, and this fella can agree with you. You think he's going to play a number six in front of Anderson?
0: Chris said, Madge, hold your line. You're right, but he's a six.
23: Okay, well, we'll see.
0: I've asked Google as well.
23: I can't see Anderson playing.
0: He's a hybrid, 6/8.
23: He's an eight. Trust me, at Manchester City, right, unless Anderson's injured, he will be playing number eight. Anderson will be number six.
0: But are we playing together?
23: Yeah, well, let's not get into an argument about it, right? I'm the football manager.
0: Yeah, I love the camera.
23: You're the DJ. Right? So let's just leave it at that.
0: Oh, I love that from Pards. 0371.
23: I'm the Wally with the Brolly.
0: The Wally with the Brolly.
23: Yeah.
0: 0371 722 3 4 is the number to call you. It's finally time to talk about Spurs and Man United.
23: Yes.
0: Jules ready. 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
0: You like it from me, Parts?
23: Yeah.
0: Sam Fender. 17 going under. Great record, this one.
23: Yeah, and it's significant, isn't it?
0: Why?
23: Oh, are you not aware? I requested this song.
0: Ah.
23: 17 going under. A brilliant song from Sam Fender, but really, it's related to Spurs.
0: Yeah, I'm all
23: the... So you come for me.
0: You pull rank.
23: You tried to come for me, but I was always armed with this. So here we go. 17 going again. Here we go again. 17 going under. Let's talk about Spurs.
0: It's like that first season of Line of Duty when Tony Gates goes, if you come for the king's son, make sure you kill him.
23: Yeah, that's it, yeah.
0: Yeah. Good stuff indeed. It is the Final Word Final here on Talk Sport. Trying to get deja vu. On a Sunday, talking about bad defeats for both Spurs and Manchester United.
23: Which used to be our show.
0: Used to be our show.
23: I mean, that was where we made our name.
0: It's where we got trauma, like trauma coping mechanisms with me and Jill. We used to just share our traumas together on a Sunday. But yeah, it was a bad weekend for both of those. I think for me, watching both of those games in their entirety, and I sat there. One thing about being in America is really good parts, yeah?
23: Go on.
0: Is you get in your hotel room, you've got the Premier League.
23: Yeah, I know.
0: On the TV. Just like Premier League Monday, Premier League mornings on CBS or whatever it is. Great. So I was watching the whole game.
23: Does Robbie Earl present that?
0: Robbie Earl's on there.
23: Still on there, yeah.
0: Graham Lassow's on there. Lee Dixon.
23: Oh, okay. Yeah.
0: So I was watching Man United game. The thing I saw with Hull and Brentford, the attitude from both those teams, the want, the will, and the speed in which they reacted to things. Spurs and United, they both just looked like they were zombies. Like, they just couldn't. They just wasn't at the same pace as both Hull and Brentford. Hull were brilliant, you know. No one saw that result coming.
23: No one wants that. I said it earlier. No one wants to have the newly promoted team first game of the season when they're at home, right? You don't want it. I mean, obviously Spurs didn't have that. They had Brentford, who we know are in a real great position. But Ipswich and Hull didn't surprise me, those results. The place is buzzing. There's positivity everywhere. The players are doing a jump up. They want to prove themselves. They haven't had any kind of slap round the face yet. They haven't been, you know, done 4-0 at Liverpool away or something like that.
0: Yeah.
23: So the positivity around it all is really difficult, and they both got great wins. The Brentford-Spurs game did surprise me. I was watching. I actually think Spurs are going to have a good season, right? Until I saw that game. And one of the big decisions he made was to make the captain...
0: Archie Gray,
23: which I was astonished by that. Didn't quite work that out. Then you got two centre-backs who have never...
0: Brand new, never played together.
23: Never played together, right, at centre-backs. You got a very experienced left-back. Then you add Tell, Bergvall, Moore and Gallagher as a midfield, and you have a new boy, Tonali, in there. We know he's the finished product, right? He is the finished product. And then the Richarlison enigma at the top of the pitch. It didn't bode well, the selection, for me.
0: Poor. Really bad.
23: I thought to myself, Fernandes on the bench, Maddison on the bench, Solanke on the bench. I mean, obviously, Madison's coming back from an injury, but Fernandes, surely he plays.
0: Yeah, it was a strange.
23: I mean, you
0: one.
23: Know, as a man who was absolutely brilliant for West Ham last year in a real fight to get out of the division, and he showed fight. So anyway, I didn't really understand.
0: I was going to ask you: is there any sort of method in the madness? Was he trying to, you know, give Archie Gray a big pump and go, you know, you're in my plans, because maybe he's not going to feature too much during the season when everyone's back? You know, what is that? What is the behind it? Because Lucas Bergvall...
23: Well, didn't he name five captains?
0: Yeah.
23: Right? And Archie was one of them, wasn't he? Right? So...
0: Mickey van der Ven, Ben Davies, James Maddison, Archie Gray.
23: Yeah. And of course,
0: Pedro Porro is number two.
23: Yeah. So the only one who played yesterday was him. So maybe that was the decision-making process.
0: Mm.
23: But, you know, when you got Tonali and Robertson and you give it to Archie Moore... Archie Gray, sorry. I didn't quite understand that. But anyway.
0: I was going to ask you, do you think was there any kind of gamesmanship from him maybe going to the board? Our business ain't done yet. This is what we've got left.
23: No? I don't think I would have ever done that. You just want to win.
0: Yeah.
23: You know what I mean? He honestly put that team out to win the game. He thought that was his best team for that day. Because obviously... You know, he's party to situations that we are not party to. How they've been performing in training, how sharp they look, how maybe lackluster they look. For example, Fernandes, who I was talking about, who I thought would definitely play, might have had a knock. You know, you just don't know. So the team he put out, he obviously thought was his strongest team, but it just didn't work out. And Brentford, wow.
0: Well, that's what I'm saying. Like, forget how poor Spurs were. How good were Brentford? Because, you know, even like with Thiago, the running he was doing off the ball, helping his defenders... They were at every ball. They were at it from the off. Clear, deserved winners. And I think that they've got something very special over there. And there's a team. And, you know, I'm Justin Cochran, of course, who works with Thomas Tuchel of England, was with Thomas Frank. You know, I've spoke to him about those players at Brentford, and he says about the team spirit there and the kind of lads that they have over there. You know, we're seeing that. The teams that are gelled together... and are playing as a team, they're the ones that are going to...
23: Well, the manager's done a, you know, real unbelievable job. So let's put that in perspective. He stepped up from that set play coach one to the full team dump, and he's just like a duck to water. He's just like been brilliant. But, you know, the boy from Mali, Sangar, who was in midfield, he's on the list of players who kind of, you can't call it a breakthrough, a great breakthrough kind of moment, but certainly a real impact in their first game. Yeah. You know, they haven't cracked it yet, some of these players I'm going to mention later, but certainly he showed signs of being, wow, we're another one they've dug up from. Like,
0: well, I'll tell you another thing.
23: How many clubs were in for him?
0: I'll tell you another thing, and a lot of fans were hailing it as well, with obviously Keith Andrews' great job, but who became assistant to Keith Andrews back in June? Damien Duff. And people have been so waxing lyrical about how well they played yesterday. And, you know, even Kelleher was giving a glowing verdict of Damien Duff's impact on Brentford.
23: Yeah.
0: You know?
23: Well, you know, when you've got things going well, then it impacts on everybody.
0: Yeah.
23: And, you know, you look at Maresca, who is now the manager of Manchester City. If Pep Guardiola hadn't won cups, European cups, would he be manager of Man City? No. So, you know, it does feed on the feed chain, does go on to the staff. So that's understandable. But what a brilliant job. Brentford, park that. Brilliant. Great start to the season. It got, and they're still at the top of the pitch. For me, Thiago, I'm not sure there's many strikers I would pick above him.
0: No.
23: He really is a handful, isn't he?
0: Oh, he's strong, he's physical, he's fast.
23: And his personality, I've seen a couple of interviews with him. What a terrific person, yeah, in the dressing room.
0: And the thing is as well, what I loved about him, I was watching him, was like, he was getting back for Brentford and getting involved in winning possession back with more intent than the likes of Tonali for Spurs. And I was like, that's why we've lost. They just went out. And then after the game, the gaffer's talked about, he goes, well, we can't improve anything until we become a team. And he goes, we're not a team yet. And there's a lot of that. A lot of Spurs fans lost their heads yesterday. And, you know,
23: what's your next game, by the way?
0: Newcastle.
23: At home.
0: Well, no, we got Charlton in the cup at home, who beat West Ham at the weekend.
23: I'm there on Wednesday night.
0: Are you there?
23: Yeah, I'm there.
0: Oh, nice.
23: Co-coms.
0: Very good indeed. And then we got Newcastle at home.
23: Well,
0: nothing. There's no easy games. But one thing I would say, we've already mentioned going to Australia and the tours, and then, you know, like Pedro Porro's only just come back. Mickey van der Ven wasn't there. We're going to see a very different Spurs team. And if we are led to believe what we've been seeing online, it looks like the Savinho and Marmoush thing's done for Spurs.
23: Yeah,
0: I think producer Ross will give me the information, that I'm sure. But it feels like those are deals that are going to get done, because I tell you what, Mikey Moore, who definitely is a talent and he done brilliant at Rangers last year, I don't think he's ready yet. A lot of Spurs fans be, oh God, we want to see Mikey Moore. I think another year out alone, learn his trade somewhere else. Give him the freedom. Don't put the pressure on him, you know, because there was three moments yesterday when a ball came to him and he didn't take his chances, unfortunately. Mm. And in the Premier League, if you don't take your chances, you end up 17th.
23: Well, the problem you have is when a player's been out on loan and he's done well and he comes back and it still doesn't work and you send him out on loan again, that means it's the end. You only got to look at Harry Kane's example, where he had a loan spell, no good. Come back, still no good. Went out on another loan, no good. Then it all dropped. So yeah, Mikey Moore might be in that category. I just want to talk about the burden of like them travels. Something I didn't mention, which, you know, one of the real pains of, and it's difficult to say that when you talk about the salaries that professional footballers get, but the amount of time you spend in a hotel room on your own is just incredible. Like you know, say you've got a Tuesday game, a Wednesday night game, but then you travel Tuesday. And you're in the hotel bed, you know, you get up, you have a massage or whatever, but, you know, you got like 10 hours, 12 hours, 24 hours, 36 hours.
0: And as you say,
23: and then another 24 hours.
0: And as you say, it's not even a complaining thing, right? It's just a logistical thing.
23: Yeah, it's just
0: logistical. Like, just to give my perspective, Thursday night, I was on the runway for 2 hours, delayed, coming back from Ibiza.
23: Yeah.
0: Knowing I'm flying to New York the next morning, fly to New York, do the show. Like, I'm now here on Sunday evening, it's 8:30 at night, I'm running on fumes, and I have to perform, you know.
23: And you're up against Football Manager that chastise you. And you're not at the top of your game. You might have been out of now me, but you couldn't. You just didn't have the energy.
0: But yeah, it is a thing.
23: The reason I want to say that, because when you go to the World Cup or you go to European Championship, you've gone for 3 weeks, 4 weeks. The wife ain't seen you. The kids ain't seen you. You've got, oh, hi, kids. Da, da, da, da, da. Off they go again. You've seen them for a day. And then when you come back, you've got a tour to Australia. Oh, do I have to go? Well, no, don't come at the end. Do you know what I mean? We got a big game at the end. Just turn up at the end. You know, away you go again. Hotel room, hotel room. So there's a lot of that going on, and I just wanted to surface that as one of these things that we, me and you, have got a bit of an issue about, these long journeys. For pre-season.
0: I think as we see the season unfold, we'll see the clubs and the teams settle.
23: Yeah, of course.
0: I think what we saw this weekend was a lot of just...
23: Yeah, and you know, like, as a football manager as well, when you got new signings come in, I remember at West Ham when I got promoted, I brought a load of new players in. You don't know whether to start them or put them on the bench because you don't want to lose the spirit of what that team had going in. Do you know what I mean? Well, and that's where Ipswich got it right and Hull got it right. They put the new ones in just enough to give them a boost, but not enough to upset the spirit that they'd created. So that was very good.
0: Absolutely. Right, you listen to the final word on TalkSport with Sky Vegas. 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
32: And we're just about to embark on the first game of the season at St James's Park. The atmosphere is spine-tingling. There is a huge tifo opposite me with pictures of Kevin Keegan dressed in Newcastle colours.
33: Newcastle 1, Liverpool 0. It's their number 19, Anthony Elanga. Newcastle 1, Liverpool 1. Cody Gakpo with the equaliser 10 minutes into the second half. Newcastle 2, Liverpool 1. It is another rapid counter-attack. Joe Willock, who's only been on the pitch a matter of minutes, well, he is celebrating.
34: Maybe one last chance and Liverpool. Munoz goes down inside the area.
33: Oh,
34: the challenge
33: what.
34: Was Lewis Hall. Oh, the referee says penalty.
35: It's not a pen, is it?
36: It's very soft.
33: The Bosley has had a lot of time to work out what he wants to do with his spot kick, and he fires it high into the top corner.
34: And Donai Iriola escapes with a point in his first game as Liverpool manager. It finishes Newcastle 2, Liverpool 2.
0: And that's how it sounded on TalkSport earlier on as Newcastle and Liverpool played out a 2-2 draw in a day that was emotional at St James's Park as we all, as a footballing community, said farewell to King Kev.
23: King Kev.
0: And joining us right now from TalkSport.com, they've let him out of HMP, which is where we normally see him when he's down the line. He's not actually in jail, it's just his room. It is Jack Cunningham. How are you, Jack?
1: I'm good, mate. How are you? Thanks for the introduction.
0: Yeah, it's a great intro. We've let you out, mate.
1: Yeah.
0: Listen, let's start. We've got to start with that.
1: Yeah.
0: You know, wonderful tribute towards Kevin Keegan. You know, I think football fans across the nation joined in and doffed our cap to both great sets of fans in Liverpool and Newcastle, and it was done beautifully.
1: It was outstanding, wasn't it? You know, War Flags, the Newcastle fan group who organised this, just want to give them a massive shout-out because they always deliver. They always deliver. For whatever match it is, it's always great. But that was a true iconic tribute to a Newcastle legend, probably one of the biggest names in the football club.
23: Yeah. But, you know, Geordie's really good at that sort of thing, aren't they?
1: Yeah.
23: You know what I mean? Very emotional. I always found them very emotional, particularly about their football club. And obviously, King Kev, you can't say no more than that.
0: Absolutely.
23: He was the main man.
0: What's the reaction been on social media about the game, especially the penalty, Jack?
1: Yeah, the penalty. No, I mean, my opinion, it's soft. Yeah, I think it's soft. I think that I'm not really sure what Hall can do about it. First, that Munoz runs into him more so than Hall sticking a leg out. Once the referee gives it, you know, you're unlikely to get it overturned on VAR, which is a shame. But I do feel as if, realistically, that shouldn't have been given as a penalty. I don't think it was. And I don't think Liverpool deserved anything from the game, to be honest. I think Newcastle were absolutely outstanding. I thought, you know, given going into the match, there was a lot of talk about the negativity around Newcastle, the fact there's a lot of players have gone, a lot of people predicting us to struggle. I don't think anyone had us getting anything from this match. I think most people thought it was a comfortable Liverpool win. And we turned up and it was a proper rock and roll performance as Newcastle.
23: Yeah, typical. In my first game was Liverpool.
1: Yes, it was.
23: I was
1: in the stands.
23: You was in the stands. Yeah. But, you know, even that game was like backwards and forwards. It was always in the balance, you know what I mean, until Andy Garrell scores right at the death.
1: Yeah,
23: and today was exactly the same. It's always seemed to be like that. It's amazing that they create that kind of...
0: But that Liverpool-Newcastle game, as I always said,
23: ding dong.
0: A neutral, it's one I look at and go, I'll sit down and watch this. I'm expecting something good.
1: Yeah, I don't know, the one at St James' Park is always great.
0: Yeah.
1: Like, the one at Anfield, we usually get bad. To be honest.
0: Well, listen, we got your former gaffer here, Alan Pardew.
1: Yeah.
0: Let's talk about the current gaffer. I really like, there's something about him I like. He's doing things right. He looks the part, you know what I mean, on the sideline.
23: Yeah, yeah.
0: But I just think, you know, it's a really big task for him to come in from Eddie Howe and get those fans on side. I feel he's saying the right things. He's making the right decisions. I thought his substitutions were spot on today.
1: Spot on.
0: And I think he's going to do well.
1: Yeah, look, I think I'm really in all in on Yeisler. Like, ultimately, Howe will get the absolute adulation he deserves, but it was finished. It was done. This is the right decision for him to have gone. This is brand new under Yeisler. You've got to look at what he's achieved in his career. Yes, it may be lesser leagues, but he's managed totally different teams with... In going to Al Ahly, where he's got Mahrez and Kessié and Firmino, all players who've worked under Guardiola and stuff, and Yeisler gets them to win back-to-back Asian Champions Leagues, and Salzburg, it's a really young team. This Newcastle side's a pretty young side as well. He walks out today at St James's Park in his suit, suited and booted, looked like he owned it there already, like been in the Premier League manager for ages. And as you said, Madge, the subs at 1-1, you know, we were very used to seeing Howe maybe waiting about the 70th minute usually, no matter what the score was, or if we'd conceded later on and then he'd throw players on. This was like, right, it's 1-1, 55 minutes, doesn't matter, I'm making the changes.
0: And he pulled the young lad who was... Stur, who was at fault for the goal.
1: Yeah.
0: And he got him off, you know, he played well, actually.
1: Stur played well, by the way, for an 18-year-old, I thought that was a very, very good deal.
0: But again, I think that was good management part from his game. He's had a little mistake there. Let's not let that ruin the game.
23: Mm. Well, I'm not sure subbed him at that moment, because obviously the mistake that he made just prior to that.
0: But maybe he was going to sub him anyway.
23: Let's not put Eddie Howe down, though. You know, by saying, "Oh, this new guy is like the be-all and end-all."
0: No, but I think it's more about the fact that, you know, how do you replace Eddie Howe? That's going to be a big task, and I just think,
23: big shoes to fill. Yeah, they are big shoes to fill, and why I think they're big shoes to fill, not so much tactically and the game itself, but Eddie Howe's personality in the dressing room is a likable, lovable sort of guy. And you imagine a lot of them players were really close. And
0: Eddie's number two.
23: And not so much. but he will be a tough... But Yeisler seems to have done a great job. And I'll take your point, which I think is a valid point, is that his last team, you know, he's used to working with young players. This new model looks like a younger mindset from upstairs. You know, the let's sign young players. Let's, you know, get youth and energy in the team. We've got a young manager. You know, himself is not, he's not like one of those names you go, wow, you know, we brought in a massive manager.
1: Next 30 year, yeah. Mm-hmm.
23: You know, so he's only a young manager, which is great. So I, that's why I'm saying to you that I think the model has changed at Newcastle. Yeah. They realise that they can't play the gut. They can't do the Man City. They can't do, you know, they can't buy themselves what they're there. They're going to have to manage it really, really carefully.
1: Yeah.
23: And this is the way to do it.
1: And that's why I was so pleased to see Miley given a new contract and given a clearly prominent role in the team. Yeisler's spoke about him numerous times already, that Miley is a player he admires like a lot. And I'm not going to lie, I thought he was brilliant today. He was absolutely outstanding. He ran that midfield because Miley, when he first broke through, young 17-year-old kid, you could tell he had the technique and the passing, but obviously he was a 17-year-old kid. Now he's a man. He's built up and he dominated in the air. He dominated his tackles, but he didn't lose the ball either. He made right decisions every single time. He was going to have a huge season for Newcastle, Miley. And England caps are on the way, 100%.
23: Oh, okay.
0: What else is hot on the website then, Jack? Talk us through it.
1: Yeah, so Crystal Palace. No,
0: another one of your former clubs?
1: Not a great start for them, it has to be said. But the main issue they've got is that Mateta is saying that his contract, the remainder of his contract, is not legal, essentially. He's arguing it to FIFA that the rest of his contract shouldn't be fulfilled and he should be allowed to leave.
23: I've had this as a manager two or three times where you have a lawyers look at a clause that they don't think is watertight, and hence why it then goes to FIFA where they make a call on it. 9 times out of 10, the club win.
1: Yeah.
23: If I'm honest. It's very, very rarely that it goes the other way. So we'll see.
1: But it's just disrespect, isn't it, from Mateta, to be brutally honest. Like, if you think about when he came in, he didn't play a lot at all. No. Glasner was like, right, you're going to be my main man. You're going to be my main striker.
23: I'm not sure he was did, at that particular time.
1: But he made him the main man, though. He made Mateta the main man.
23: Maybe Mateta could argue that he made himself the main
1: man. Well, yeah, but he gave him the opportunity.
23: I'm just saying, because...
0: Tell you what, a gaffer's putting ranked left, right and centre tonight.
23: No, but you have to understand the mindset of players. So, you know, if I said to one of my ex-players, oh, I made you, you know, because I... Stevie Sidwell, for example, I say, oh, but I bought you from Chelsea, put you in midfield, give you a role, got you in the box, you score goals. He's like, yeah, well, I still had to do it. Still had to get in the box, gaffer. It's, you know, it's still down to
0: me. I should have said it's all down to you.
23: Yeah. No, but you know my point there.
1: Yeah.
23: I think he is one of those players, right? He's a brilliant character. I love him as a character.
0: He's also he's emotional as well.
23: Yeah, he's emotional. He's obviously gone, no, I'm not having it. I'm not. Yeah. And maybe the agent didn't disclose that clause to him particularly, but well,
0: he still hasn't forgot.
23: Now he's reread it and gone, hold on a minute, this can't be right.
0: He hasn't forgot Zaha's comments about him either.
1: No, he's an
0: emotional dude.
1: Yeah, no, yeah.
23: I really like it. I don't think he's a bit hit and miss as a striker. I mean, like yesterday, he had two chances,
1: huge chances,
23: scored. But it's an interesting one to watch. That
0: And of course they've got the issue with Zaha as well.
23: You know, there's a lot of clubs who would be very interested in him.
1: He's peak of his powers, isn't he? So,
23: yeah.
0: Absolutely. And there's also the issues with Saar. There's the official line that he's injured, but there's a lot of speculation linking him with Galatasaray.
1: Yeah, Galatasaray, yeah. Again, this is an interesting one, I find, with Saar, because he was at Watford initially, then he moves to Marseille, struggled at Marseille, really. I remember when Palace bought him, not many people even batted an eyelid, like, oh, Saar's back in the Premier League, no problem. And then last season, he gets 20 goals, and the season before, he did really well as well, and now he wants to move to Galatasaray, really? I mean,
23: Crystal Palace's most important player. Right?
1: Saar, he is. Absolutely.
23: That's coming from me. I'm telling you, right? Yeah. So I'm not managing the team at the moment, but looking from my eyes, he gets crucial goals. He's brilliant work rate, great player. Now, this is a massive problem for the club to sort out because, it, as you say, the Turkish clubs seem to be making some big moves in the market, don't they?
0: Yeah.
23: You know, Saudi Arabia are obviously making moves. Ollie Watkins might be going to Saudi. So there's big market, the players in, and we've still got this problem with the window still open. So all these issues will all go away, Madge, if they just close the window.
0: Just on that, someone did say on the
1: which
0: text,
1: is totally right, by the way.
0: The only thing about closing the window is the European clubs buying our players and not being able to replace them. But anyway, Jack, thank you very much. I'm going to have to put you back in your cupboard.
1: Sorry, I'm in back.
0: Until next time,
23: That's a hearty laugh he has.
0: He does, it's very good.
23: An infectious laugh.
0: Go to talksport.com for all the latest news, views, and transfer stories. It's competition time, Pods. Do you fancy a trip of a lifetime?
23: Yes.
0: We could be sending you and a mate down under, mate.
23: Down under.
0: Yeah, thanks to Visit Victoria and the Barmy Army. You could be at the MCG watching England take on Australia at the 150th anniversary test match.
23: Wow.
0: We're talking...
23: That's a gig.
0: Yeah, we're talking 5-day match tickets, 7 nights hotel, an exclusive pre-match function with cricket legends, and a day trip to the Great Ocean Road. 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
23: Can I just put a little asterisk on that? 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
0: Don't.
23: Might only be 3 days play.
0: Okay, but you're going to be there for 7.
23: Yeah.
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29: Pentecost to be the boss.
23: Paid the cost to be the boss. You know when you like a great record these days, what's the new word you use, like proper, you know, like old chestnut or whatever?
0: A banger.
23: Banger, is that what it is? A banger.
0: Yeah, absolute banger. This is the tune I often play when Frank Warren walks out on press conferences.
23: Is it?
0: Yeah.
23: I bet he enjoys that, doesn't he?
0: Yeah, it makes me think of Frank, this one does.
23: I like Frank, good man.
0: Oh, top man. This is the final word phone-in with Imagine Pards, the final part of tonight's show, where Pards wants to doff his cap to some of the new kids on the block that we saw this weekend. Let's start with Hull. They beat Manchester United 2-0. And Mendy. He was, by the way, the Hull City owner joins White and Jordan tomorrow from 10 a.m. That would be great radio. But Mendy, I was very impressed with him.
23: Yeah, I mean, like Hull, everybody and all the bookies have got them red hot favourites to go down. I mean, certainly they on that showing, there's cannot see them getting relegated, can you? They look terrific. And he looked a right, a real handful. And it was a great day for new players, new names. And I think that's important for the Premier League this year. You know, there's a lot of talk about all the big hitters are abroad at the moment. Harry Kane, Bellingham and Mappy and all the guys at PSG, etc. But, you know, we can create our own. They don't, you know, there's no reason that we can't have a few emerging this year that can surpass even those.
0: Absolutely. Well, someone who's kind of like a new name to the Premier League, but he was there before at Norwich, but he's ended up back.
23: Oh, hold on a minute. Yeah.
0: With Solis Arsenal. You're about. Yeah. Christos Solis, right? You was there on Friday night. Mate, I was watching it, and because I forgot they signed him, because it wasn't like one of those name signings that, like, wow. He was brilliant.
23: Yeah. And you know what, for Arsenal, why he's going to be a massive addition? Because they put it, because Saka gets doubled up on sometimes,
0: yeah.
23: But they don't mind that. They flood the right-hand side, right? They overload on the right. So Havertz will end up out there. They'll all end up there. Saka, Rice, the fullback, whoever that is, White was on Friday night. They're playing little triangles, little this, that. They're trying to find a way, little runs in behind. They're trying to get down the side. That right side is compact. But of course, when they transfer it to the other side, he's one-on-one. Right, so now they got a player who's going to take that fullback on.
0: Mm.
23: Whereas in the past, when it went out that side, Martinelli might come back inside, or whoever played there, Eze had a couple of position times he played there, and it's not a player that can run at a fullback. He just suddenly they kept it tight on that right hand side, couldn't get through, switched it to the other side. Boy, did he have some fun!
0: He really did.
23: Yeah. And the fans, they really took to him. He's going to be a real threat and a massive addition for Arsenal, because if there's one thing that was a little bit irritating about them at times last year was when they went down the sides, they just come back and went back into midfield, which is okay, but at some point you need someone to take someone on. And it was usually Saka on his own just doing that, but now they've got the option on the other side too.
0: Brentford with their midfielder Mamadou Sangare, he scored. You're impressed with him, right?
23: Yeah, he was probably for me, I got one other name that was on the same level, but I was literally like, who the hell is that? I mean, that was a statement performance.
0: It really was.
23: Yeah, yeah.
0: And who's your other one that he's...
23: Well, the boy in Ipswich, the number 10.
0: Oh, Julio Incenso.
23: Incenso, he was like, brilliant. You know, and when you're a club, okay, you're not in the top six, and you get a player like that, it's like a gift, isn't it? Do you know what I mean? I remember at West Ham we had Yossi Benayoun, and it was just another level. It's just like the technical quality, the moment that they can do, and he was on fire. I thought he was terrific, and they must be absolutely, and Gary must be world chuffed with that performance.
0: It was great.
23: Yeah.
0: You know, and definitely the way that they want to start life back in the Premier League. Just quickly on the whole situation, Manchester United, not the kind of start Michael Carrick would have wanted, and I don't think anyone saw that. I've had a few Man United fans message us as well. That defence don't look right, does it?
23: No. And a lot of criticism of Harry, and he gets caught up on the goal, one of the goals, and, you know, other situations he has. But, you know, that's Harry has those moments, he does. But then he'll put, like, seven performances in where he's terrific. They just looked a little bit laden. They looked a little bit lead footed. You know, they didn't
0: even,
23: look
0: even
23: sharp.
0: Bruno didn't look
23: very
0: sharp.
23: Yeah, he didn't look sharp. They just looked very ordinary. Dorgu on the left-hand side was poor. He got taken off at half-time. So he had a few issues going on, Michael.
0: And
23: they want to put that behind him.
0: Could be all the travelling that we mentioned already. Pards, you've got some comms going on the cup, the Carabao Cup. You're going to be at Spurs, aren't you?
23: I am.
0: Spurs against Charlton, and of course...
23: Fantastic win.
0: Well, against the Pards derby, Championship side West Ham lost at home to Charlton in the Pards derby, which was on TalkSport 2. They missed the penalty in the dying moments as well. Not a great start for Nuno and West Ham the last two games.
23: No, And I did predict that West Ham, because they're carrying so many Premier League players who are genuine Premier League players who might have an issue with that division and are not quite got to grips with it. But I thought it would come later. I thought they're going to be like the first three or four games, they'd just roll over and then it might come a little bit later. But it looks like it's coming earlier. So he's got a few things to address there and some hard thinking, because, you know, if they're not with you, you've got to move them on.
0: Yeah.
23: And obviously with a window open, that does help you.
0: Ten days for them to have a real look at that and have a decide.
23: Absolutely.
0: Parts, thanks for joining us as always, mate. And thank you to those out there for their calls.
23: Absolutely.
0: The Sports Breakfast Show returns tomorrow from 6 a.m. with Jeff Stelling alongside Sue Ali McCoist. And they'll be joined by the former Liverpool goal machine, Michael Owen.
23: What a forward line them two would have.

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9: 9 o'clock, good evening. Here are your sports headlines. An electric tribute to the late, great Kevin Keegan at St James's. The Magpies had 3 points in the bag until the very last minute when Victor Munoz went down under a very soft challenge from Lewis Hall.
10: So Bosley has had a lot of time to work out what he wants to do with his spot kick, and he fires it high into the top corner. Hornacek went the right way, but he couldn't keep it out. And Liverpool have rescued a point right at the end of this game. So Bosley from the spot. Newcastle 2, Liverpool 2.
9: Matthias Jeisler was encouraged by the start but crestfallen with the finale.
11: We could have killed the game there. That hurts, but that's football. He did an amazing job today. A really, really good performance. With that soft penalty in the end, it hurts a lot. But now, heads up, and it's a good fundament to build on.
9: It wasn't just Liverpool. City left it late as well, trailing until the 84th minute at home to Bournemouth, but goals from midfielder Mark Gahey and then a stoppage time winner from Josko Gvardiol secured Enzo Maresca his first win. He admits Ryan Cherki changed the game off the bench.
12: Yeah, it was there, to be honest. It was the doubt until the last moment. But again, sometimes we make a plan, but sometimes you need to change a little bit. So he was inside, helped the team to win, and this is what we need from him.
9: A nightmare start for Aston Villa, walloped 4-0 by Brighton. Jack Henshawwood hit Brighton's third and fourth inside 31 minutes. No fit striker for Unai Emery, and Ollie Watkins, pushing for a Saudi move, was not involved, and that's not gone down well with the gaffer.
13: Unlucky without a striker. An issue is one thing he can answer himself. Another two strikers, Tammy Abraham, he was with a small injury. Maju as well, he has a small injury, and as well, with some days more, can join us again to train.
9: And yet more nightclub drama for England cricket. Bowler Brydon Carse was photographed handcuffed by police outside a club in Derby yesterday following a victory from Durham in the county championship. Carse, though, has not been charged or arrested.
8: Talk Sport News.
9: It's emerged a crash on the A66 on Teesside yesterday, which killed two officers, happened 10 seconds after a chase ended. Five occupants of the Volkswagen Passat also died and were aged between 17 and 23. And cross-country train passengers are being urged to check before they travel, as virtually all services have been cancelled. Some other operators are accepting tickets on their routes.
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9: Dry this evening and overnight. Clear spells for many. Cloudier across Scotland. Increased chance of a shower in the far

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0: Yes, it's Sunday night here on TalkSport, so welcome to Danny Kelly's Trans Europe Express. And as always, we're thinking of Dan this evening. I'm Andy Brassel, and as the leagues across the continent come back one by one, we're picking up pace. Daniele Fisichella is my guest tonight as Serie A and Liga follow La Liga in being back in active service across the continent, with the Bundesliga not that far behind. And with that in mind, we speak to England captain Harry Kane a little bit later as our Ballon d'Or hopeful chases another epic season for himself and for Bayern Munich. We'll keep you up to date with all of the big games that are happening live tonight, of course, as they start popping up. It's a busy programme on this Sunday night. We hear from Dean Vickery, who follows us back after a week's absence. How did we manage without him? And we ask what happens when you get the league to postpone your league fixture so you can better prepare for a European tie, and then you lose the first leg of said European tie 7-0. Welcome aboard the Trans Europe Express. Good evening, Daniele. How are we?
1: Hi, Andy. Good evening. I'm very well. Finally, football culture is back. Not only culture, of course. It has been, for me at least, a summer of prolonged withdrawal. You can understand why. But yeah, finally, we are back.
0: I'm glad you mentioned that and not me. I think you may have commented earlier, for those of watching us on YouTube, the top that you're wearing is a magnificent Italy tracksuit top. It's probably from about the last time that Italy were in a major competition.
1: It's earlier than that. That is from Euro 1996. You wonder, how does it fit me? Well, I was either a massive boy or they were making clothes very, very big back on those days.
0: I have a similar thing. I have that Netherlands Euro 88 shirt. It's my most treasured shirt that my Dutch godparents bought for me. And I guess they must have bought it in a sale because it was quite big on me as a kid. And it fits me perfectly now. So that's nice. Perfect. Not that I'd ever wear it because, of course, it's far too precious. And of course, the stakes are high across Europe as we get these leagues underway. I'm watching two games at the moment. We're half an hour in to Elche against Spanish champions Barcelona. 1-0 to Barcelona, of course. They're still chasing that ideal striker. At the moment, they've got Rafinha playing as their centre forward with Karim Adeyemi, on the left-hand side. Rafinha won and scored the penalty that has put them in front in the east of Spain. Bit more of a surprise, though, in France. We're just after the hour mark in Rennes versus PSG. And Rennes are leading 2-0 in that, which is an amazing start. Second goal, brilliant goal by Esteban Lepaule just before half time. And at the moment, PSG, despite having made some changes, they've just brought on Fabian Ruiz and Magnus Akliouche, who they signed from Monaco in the summer, but it's not really making any difference. Now, of course, Daniele, this was meant to be the curtain raiser for the champions in Paris, but it's not. It's in Western France instead.
1: Yes, and maybe you want to blame global warming for this one, because Parc des Princes wasn't ready to host the game. The grass hasn't grown. It was very, very patchy. So PSG had to ask the league to reschedule the game and to move it to Rennes. Rennes had to run against the clock to make sure the game was going to go ahead only with short notice. But apparently, it has worked in their favor. And to be fair, this is not the first occasion this season the climate has done some tricks, because, you know, also the game of Osasuna a few weeks ago, Celta Vigo against Osasuna was postponed because the Stadio Balaidos had a fungal disease again, with temperature never dropped below 25 degrees. So, you know, maybe we need to start getting used to it.
0: Yeah, perhaps more artificial pitches in the future, perhaps. Who knows? We'll have to wait and see. But yeah, it's really worked for Rennes at the moment. The next battle between Rennes and PSG will be in front of the authorities, because what Rennes are saying is, because they did PSG a favour by taking this game at the last minute, having their home game instead of an away game at the last minute, they didn't have an opportunity to sell tickets at normal prices. It was difficult to organise policing, stewarding, catering, all that sort of stuff. And they believe that the league rules mean that they keep their home game later in the season. So basically, they'll play PSG at home twice. PSG are not having amazing. That. Quite understand it would be. I mean, I know we're thinking of ways sometimes in how can you handicap PSG and Bayern. I think playing all their games away is perhaps a little bit extreme. Another team who are away tonight, though, is Ruben Amorim's Milan. They've gone to Torino tonight, one of two Serie A fixtures that are going on at the moment, Daniele. How do they look on Amorim's Serie A debut?
1: Quite timely. We didn't plan it, but in Milan have just taken the lead right now in the 65th minute with Halfajo Sisse, who is one of the new players who they brought from Catanzaro, a very exciting 18 years old. And just watching the screen right now, it's a ball into the box from Rabiot and then a very good curl shot with the right foot, took it first time from Alpadio Cisse, which nestles into the bottom corner, and Milan takes a deserved lead. They were dominating in the first half, didn't have a lot of clear-cut chances, but Cisse, 19 years old, make this one count.
0: Well, so there's two things I wanted to ask you. As Cisse's scored this goal, there's been increasing speculation, because he's been good in pre-season, as you said, that maybe this is another block to Rafael Leao getting back into the first team. I mean, do we expect him to leave still before deadline? Obviously, it's going to be quite a difficult deal to do, but it feels as if Amorim has very much moved on with him. So what do you expect there? And secondly, can you tell us what Amorim said pre-match about Luka Modric, who he didn't include in the 11, or why he said he didn't include him?
1: On Rafa Leao, Amorim said that he wasn't ready, he wasn't fit. We know that Milan have asked in the region of 50 million euros, and there's no club in Europe at the moment that is quite ready to pay that fee for Rafa Leao. And by the way, Milan have also signed Moreira from Strasbourg, who plays exactly in that position. So there is competition. At the moment, by the way, Milan have just doubled their lead with Adrien Rabiot with a very good finish from just inside the box. So it looks sealed. Torino 0, Milan 2 in the debut for Amorim. And it looks like a deserved lead. And going back to to Modric, he said, Amorim, before the game, Modric has not got the legs to start. He meant he has not got the 90 minutes in him. In fact, at the 55th minute, Modric asked him, on with the scoreline still 0-0. Well, and now Milan are 2-0 up. So I think for Amorim, Modric still remains the centerpiece of the midfield, which today they started with Musa and Yassari, but Rabiot and Modric came on in the second half, and Rabiot just scored, of course, the second goal for AC Milan.
0: So I don't want to force you into speculating or anything here, Daniele, but do we know exactly what Amorim meant? Does he mean that Modric hasn't got the legs now because he's 40, or he just doesn't have the legs at this stage of pre-season? Because I guess that's quite an important definition, isn't it? Does that mean he won't start going forward, or does that mean that he won't start all the games? What do you think it means?
1: No, he meant, I think it was a bit of lost in translation, and I think he meant right. He hasn't got the legs to last 90 minutes right now, because he then added he will be helpful towards the end of the game, and he has come on in the 55th minute, so it's quite a big chunk of the game. We're looking at over 40 minutes, so obviously, you know, Modric being at the World Cup, being 41 year old, he needed just to be phased in, but I would imagine him to start the vast majority of the Serie A game. They'll have to manage him very carefully. Last season, until Modric was in good form, Milan were only lost one of the first 25 games, and then as his condition kind of went a bit of the cliff, so did Milan's results.
0: Yeah, we'll see how that develops. And I'll ask you about the other game in Serie A in a second. Elche are picking up the pace against Barcelona. They're creating a few little bits. They had a great chance there set up by their midfield maestro, Gonzalo Villa, that didn't go in. It was mishit as it came into the centre. Not quite sure who got on the end of that or didn't get on the end of it. But Barcelona still lead 1-0 there. Coming up to the 70th minute, Rennes still lead PSG 2-0 at Roseau Park. So we've got Atalanta playing as well, don't we, tonight?
1: Yeah, Maurizio Sarri's Atalanta 2-1 at the moment over Sassuolo. Opened the scoring after 6 minutes with Raspadori. Then Sassuolo grew into the game. Carnesecchi, the goalkeeper of Atalanta, produced a couple of fine saves. At the beginning of the second half, a debutant, Odenthal, scored a scrappy goal for Sassuolo. Sassuolo looked the better side, but then against the run of play, Nikola Krstović, the centre forward of Atalanta, scored the second goal. Now 20 minutes to go for Atalanta, still looking, of course, for the first win of the season under Maurizio Sarri, under a new manager, under a new system, because for the first time in 9 years they don't play with a back three, and on Thursday they played only a 0-0 against Apoel Tel Aviv in the Conference League. So, you know, already Atalanta need the result next week, of course, if they want to continue in Europe, but so far they are winning in the debut.
0: Yeah, all change there as well. Their sporting director, Tony D'Amico, who's close to Giampiero Gasperini, he's gone to Roma as well, hasn't he? So I guess it's interesting to know like how well they've bought and sold in recent years. Will they be able to continue that, Atalanta, under new management?
1: Yes, I think they are continuing to try and to do that sort of business. This season, they haven't sold anyone for big money, but because they didn't need to, really. In the previous seasons, if you just look at the likes of the Mola Lukman and Tim Koopmeiners, they've recouped way above what they invested. They got one of the best youth system in Italy, so they churn out players all the time. They got a deep squad, I do feel, and they're still trying to add a couple of wingers to give Sarri really the ammunition to play the 4-3-3. But what is more interesting is the change in philosophy. We have already seen an Atalanta that play less direct but and more with ball circulation, but it could be a little bit stale sometimes, so I think it needs time to bed in. But yeah, of course they need a positive results, and tonight perhaps undeservedly, but so far they are getting it.
0: Yeah, and we've got a big goal in France, actually, before we go to a break. Ferran Torres has come on to make his debut for PSG. He's pulled one back. It's now Rennes 2, PSG 1. The man who scored the winner in the World Cup final is doing it all over again as he starts his new odyssey in France. Talking of big players making moves, we will be speaking to a man who's been out in Turkey watching Mo Salah make his home debut for Trabzonspor this week here on TalkSport.
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11: Hey, mate, come over here. Come over here. You're looking for a bit of sport on the side, yeah? Try Talk Sport 2. 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
0: Danny Kelly's Trans Europe Express here on Talk Sport on Sunday night. And I want to bring you a little bit more before we go to our next guest on that Ferran Torres goal. The Spanish connection really working its magic with a pass from Fabian Ruiz through the centre. Controlled first time by Ferran, and he just nutmegged Brice Samba to make it 2-1. Something did pop up, actually, Daniele, on the screen after that, saying, you know, you have the live win percentages. It said, with 17 minutes plus stoppage time still to go and PSG having pulled it back to 1-2, that Rennes still had a 59% chance of winning the game. I'm not saying AI has never watched them before, but it seems a bit generous to me. Sometimes you just need someone there in the flesh to see it. And that's where our next guest has been this week. We're lucky enough to have Nick Miller from The Athletic and the author of just out in paperback, Who Owns Football? The Changing Face of Club Ownership with us. Because Nick, you were at Trabzon on Thursday night to see Mo Salah's first game for the club. How was it?
12: It was an extraordinary experience, really. I don't think I've ever seen or experienced firsthand a club, a city really welcoming a single player like that. I mean, I was speaking to a couple of fans, and I asked one of them, is Salah the biggest player that Trabzonspor have ever signed? And he said no, and there was very theatrically, a little bit, a bit of a dramatic pause before he said no, he's the biggest player that any Turkish team has ever signed. And you know, he might not be wrong. We're kind of scrolling through a few of them through history, Roberto Carlos and Georgi Hagi and Didier Drogba, players like that. But they certainly think that that Salah is the greatest that they've ever seen and they've ever signed. I haven't seen any other signing greeted by a camel, which is what happened here. I was just wandering up to the stadium, walk from getting out of the taxi, and there was a guy on a camel there in full kind of, you know, classic Egyptian headgear, just making Mohamed Salah feel at home, you know?
0: I mean, it sort of reminds me of when Sachin Tendulkar signed for Yorkshire, and they literally gave him a pint of bitter in one hand and a whippet in the other, didn't they? But I noticed, Nick, that it was a bit of a dry night for Salah that night. No pun intended. They lost to Ferencvaros. Of course, they had the second leg if they want to get in the Europa League. If they don't get in the Europa League, they'll be one of the absolute favourites for the Conference League. There's no doubt about that. But he did score twice today, a little bit like Maradona in Mexico City, one shambolic goal and one absolutely brilliant one that I think Liverpool fans will have been very, very familiar with. He seems to have got to the pace of the game quite quickly.
12: Yeah, I mean, it was a funny one on Thursday night. It felt like, for the first half at least, it felt like, you know, if you're in a room or you're at a party somewhere and someone quite famous is there, everyone's kind of got half an eye on the famous person and you don't quite act like he usually would around normal people. It felt like the Trabzonspor team were playing like that with Salah. Like they were, whenever anyone had the ball, they were sort of right. Okay, where's Salah? Got a pass to him, and you know, there was a couple of ludicrous occasions where there were his colleagues in very obviously better positions, but they looked for Salah anyway. And he kind of looked like a player who hadn't really had much of a pre-season, which you know, is not particularly surprising. But then, yeah, very selfishly, he seems to have saved his best work for the time when I'm not there, which I'm not enormously happy with. But it looks like he had an incredible game tonight. As you say, that first goal, incredibly scrappy, barely kind of limped over the line from a scuff shot. And then the second one, just a sort of classic Salah, gets it on the right channel, cuts into the box, plays a little 1-2, and then opens his body out and plays that finish into the far corner. He also had two goals disallowed for offside, one of which is the one I've seen is incredibly tight. May even have been a pretty an error by the officials. And he also got quite harshly booked for diving when it looked like he'd been fouled in the area. So, yeah, spicy old night for Salah in his first home league game for Trabzonspor.
1: Hi, Nick. Aside from Salah, this summer, other great players have moved to Turkey. Mason Greenwood, Dusan Vlahovic. There is still, of course, Osimhen playing there. You've been there in Turkey. What's your feeling? Is it just the beginning? Or is it the peak and the bubble somehow will burst?
12: Well, I mean, suggesting that the bubble will burst with Turkey, big Turkish teams spending money is... that suggests a level of logic that doesn't really seem to apply to these clubs. A few years ago, it felt like they were all kind of, you know, the party was over, they weren't going to sign any of these big foreign players anymore, and there wasn't any money left. And then, you know, Galatasaray promptly spent 75 million euros or whatever it was on Osimhen, and Fenerbahce bringing Lukaku this summer as well. I think certainly the spending from Besiktas, Fenerbahce and Trabzonspor is motivated a lot by this kind of desperation to stop Galatasaray, who have won the title 4 years in a row now, and they've been completely dominant for most of those seasons. So, yeah, that they are trying to catch them in the only way they know how, which is by spending a huge amount of money on slightly over-the-hill players. Maybe slightly harsh on Leandro Trossard, but it's the classic kind of Turkish Super League stuff. Galatasaray seem to be trying to spend money, but I think they're finding that the Osimhen deal has, while obviously kind of was brilliant for them that they managed to get that signing done, it's hampered them slightly in as much as everyone now thinks that they have, you know, millions and millions to spend. Someone who works at Galatasaray said to me that everyone now thinks we have Saudi money. So they are finding it a little bit more difficult to strengthen. But yeah, I think the spending will go on and very little will change about Turkish football.
0: So just to bring you up to date with a couple more goals, Elche 0, Barcelona 2. First La Liga goal for Karim Adeyemi. It was a brilliant move. He was played in by Rafinha, came in from the inside left position onto the right foot into the far corner, and Barcelona lead 2-0 on the stroke of half time. And that Spanish connection has done it again for PSG. They're now level. It's 2-2 with 8 minutes left. Fabian Ruiz cross, header this time by Ferran Torres off the bench to score twice and bring his new team from 2-0 down. Now, Nick, you've also got this paperback edition out of your book, Who Owns Football, which I'd recommend people read. It's really, really interesting about the changing nature of club ownership. I mean, obviously, in a Turkish sense, it's a little opaque, but I noticed you've got a bit with Nasser Al-Khelaifi in there, which is really, really interesting. And we're talking about PSG. How is it, in your opinion, that they're managing to remain dominant despite bringing their wage ceiling down? You know, we think of them as post-Messi, post-Neymar, post-Mbappe, post-Donnarumma, of course. One of the reasons he left, the main reason he left, is because he wasn't going to sign a new contract on reduced terms. Is the brand so strong now that they're able to do that?
12: I think it probably is. And this was one of the things that Nasser Al-Khelaifi was very keen to kind of talk to me about. I actually spoke to him a couple of years ago, and this was before they'd won the Champions League. They were in that kind of weird period where they were still obviously desperate to win the Champions League, but were trying to pretend they weren't. It was kind of when Neymar had gone. I think Mbappe was still there, but they were doing the whole we just want to sign some young French players now, which they did, and it's obviously been very successful. Mm. But Nasser was almost more pleased with the fact that PSG had a store on Oxford Street in London, as opposed to all the kind of great players and the titles that they brought. So, yeah, it is this kind of this building of a brand that they've been trying to do ever since the Qataris took over, that seems to be working now. And you know, there they are. There seem to be sort of three fairly distinct phases of their transfer business. There was the kind of legitimizing names at the start, like Ibrahimovic and so on, and then the real sort of superstars, Mbappe and Messi and Neymar, and then they have kind of graduated into signing just brilliant footballers who fit the style of play that they want, like a sensible football club should be run. And you know, it's obviously working brilliantly for them.
0: Yeah, loads more to enjoy from a lot of different backgrounds and a lot of different cases in Who Owns Football. Nick, thanks so much for joining us. Hopefully, you'll get to see a Mo Salah goal in the flesh a bit later in the season. Maybe if they drop into the Conference League this week, Brighton away, who knows? But thanks so much for your time, Nick.
12: No problem. Thank you very much for having me.
1: Thank you.
0: There we go, Nick Miller, the author of Who Owns Football, who was in Trabzon to see Mohamed Salah make his home debut this week. And I was in Germany yesterday to see England's captain win another trophy. That's here next on TalkSport.
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0: TalkSport Breakfast returns tomorrow morning from 6 a.m. as Jeff Stelling and Ali McCoist are joined by former Liverpool and Newcastle striker Michael Owen in the studio as they will be looking back over the opening weekend of the Premier League and probably between the clash between Michael Owen's two former clubs today, which was pretty exciting. That's TalkSport Breakfast from 6 a.m. tomorrow morning with Jeff Stelling and Ali McCoist. You won't want to miss it. And you wouldn't have wanted to miss the curtain raiser to the Bundesliga last night. Not the Bundesliga itself, that starts next weekend, but the Franz Beckenbauer Super Cup, the equivalent of the Community Shield, of course, normally between the Bundesliga winners and the Pokal winners. Seeing as Bayern did both of those last season, it was second place Borussia Dortmund who hosted, as Dortmund didn't get themselves a first trophy of the season. It was Bayern all over again. It was a pretty exciting match as it went on, and we'll discuss that in a bit of depth in a minute. But after Bayern's 2-1 win in the Super Cup, I started by asking the captain, Harry Kane, whether he had pushed to start the game, because, of course, he wasn't expected to, having only been back in training for a week, just like Michael.
3: No, I didn't push, to be honest. We obviously, I played the 30 minutes on Tuesday. We had Wednesday off, and then Thursday, Friday, training with the team, and the boss just come to me today and said, how do you feel? I said, I feel good, and he said, okay, let's start and see how the game goes, see how you feel. We had a couple of little thumbs up there during the game after 60, 70 minutes, and I felt good. I think nowadays, yeah, the breaks are really short. If you keep yourself in shape, like most of us do, then it's no problem to go straight back into it. Obviously, a little tired towards the end, it's natural, but a good win, so it was worth it.
4: How scary is it to lay down a marker against a team that could be a real competitor this season?
3: Yeah, I think it's always about sending a message. Coming off the back of what was a great year last year, winning everything here in Germany, obviously falling just short in the Champions League, but our momentum is to keep pushing each other, pushing this team to see how far we can go. Obviously our aim is to continue to dominate in Germany, and I think winning here is a great statement to start the season.
0: England captain Harry Kane there after Bayern's first trophy of the season won last night at Dortmund's Signal Iduna Park. And he did talk a little bit later in that conversation, Daniele, about how he's very positive about the contract talks he's having with Bayern. He opened those last week, or at least he revealed that he's opened those last week, him and his representatives with the club. It does seem most likely that he will extend, despite there being speculation linking him with a possible move to Saudi Arabia in the future. Maybe that's the move after the next non-move. We'll see how long that Kane carries on for. But I think what was interesting, and the impression I got from everyone around Bayern, and I'm sure it's something that our listeners and viewers will have noticed on social media, is that Bayern are really strongly pushing Kane's Ballon d'Or candidacy at the moment. Every player, every director, and we spoke to the sporting director Christoph Freund beforehand, they're all coming out and saying, look, this guy is the best player in the world. Everyone should vote for him. This has got to happen now. And it's funny, we think of the Ballon d'Or. I think of the Ballon d'Or as not that important personally, because it's an individual award in a collective sport. But it has become more important in recent years, hasn't it? And in terms of them getting him to stay, obviously the timing's really important. This is the moment for them to show him how much they love him, basically, isn't it?
1: Yeah, and it matters a lot to clubs. Is a great tool, not just to convince players to join and to stay. It's a great marketing tool as well, to say for a club, we have the Ballon d'Or winner. Come and watch the Ballon d'Or winner, buy the shirt of the Ballon d'Or winner, etc. Mm. So, of course, it's really, really important. But for Kane as well, I think the only trophy that really escapes him is the Champions League. So it makes sense for him to stay on, and to try to pursue it, because I do feel at this moment in time, Bayern Munich are probably the best equipped team in Europe to win the Champions League and to go all the way. The team has matured. The company is going to be the third season in charge. The young player that they got, from Bishop to Pavlovic to Cannellard, 1 year older. So I do feel really they have everything at their disposal to go as far as possible.
0: Yeah, one of their rare signings this summer, Nathaniel Brown, left back, of course, starting left back for Germany, scored during the World Cup, scored the winner in this Super Cup. But I tell you what, if we're talking about how Vincent Kompany is developing, it's really interesting because if you hadn't known he was the Bayern coach and you'd have come in and watched this game, you would have assumed it was Pep Guardiola coaching them because Kane starts almost on the left wing. And we know he likes to drop deep into some pretty funky positions. He made a last man challenge at one point in open play and did some classic centre half mopping up. But Nathaniel Brown, for a lot of it, ended up playing almost centre forward. And it was from a quite central position that he scored that goal, again, in open play after, unfortunately, Joe Bellingham gave away the ball. So, I mean, do we feel that Kompany's football is developing as well?
1: Yes, I think he is developing, of course. He has got the real challenge for him is to make Bayern as attractive and as entertaining as a goal machine as they were last season and try to take fewer risks in the games against top sides. Bayern are likely to cruise up to March, mid-March, and that's really when the season starts. But I think he will still have very clear in his mind how easily PSG unpicked them. Not much in the first game, which was a 5-4, but more in the second game in Munich, and how the tie kind of slipped out of Bayern's reach because of a too reckless approach, like perhaps a too unbalanced approach. So I think if he managed to correct that, but still maintaining a Bayern pedigree and obviously giving the opportunity to players from Michael Olise to Luis Diaz, Harry Kane and others, the freedom to express themselves, I think he would have probably, in a way, cracked the code and make Bayern almost unbeatable. So, yeah, he has evolved as well. First season, Bayern were taking far, far more risks as well. And now they have become, I think, much more tactically savvy. I think there is one more step that they need to take. But, yeah, first season in charge, probably. That is going to be what's going to define Kompany in a way. I think, you know... He has to deliver at least. He has to get to the Champions League final. Let's put it very simple, really, and that's really what is going to define his career.
0: Yeah, and we didn't mention the scorer of the brilliant winning goal, Michael Olise. I've got a Michael Olise swear box this season because I just talk about how brilliant he is too much. So I'm not going to do that. We're going to head on to Dortmund after we tell you that the full-time whistle has gone in Brittany. Rennes 2, Paris Saint-Germain 2, after a tumultuous couple of days leading up to that fixture. Ferran Torres saving the champions with that brace after coming on both set up by his international teammate, Fabian Ruiz. And Dortmund's start to the season is a very interesting one because they were well in the game until they conceded that opening goal to Nathaniel Brown. Then they kind of fell to bits. And at the point between the Brown goal through the Olise goal up to half time, they could have gone 4-5 down. And then they made a change at half time. Samuel Iheanacho, who, of course, could still play for Brazil, but will probably end up playing for Italy. We'll come to that maybe in a little minute. He was taken off. And one of their new signings, Yanis Konstantelias, came on. One of two Greek internationals at Dortmund have signed this summer. Brilliant debut by Konstantelias. And I think people are excited about Dortmund at the moment, Daniele, because there's the sense that they've shed quite a few big contracts. You know, you think of Niklas Süle going, Julian Brandt going, and then you think of Karetsas coming in, Konstantelias coming in, and all of a sudden, Dortmund have a bit of pace and energy to them. Now, we know economically, it's far more of a big operation than when Jurgen Klopp was in charge. It's a commercial juggernaut, really, to an extent. But actually, it's the first time since Klopp left over a decade ago that you're thinking, actually, Dortmund are playing quite fast, zippy football.
1: Yeah. And yesterday, I mean, obviously they were second best for most of the game, but they grew into it. Mm. You know, also the fact that they were playing at home definitely did help. I mean, in the end, Bayer had a good chance. He could have made it 2-2, undeservedly, probably. Again, I think this is where Niko Kovac needs to show that he has improved the team, but he has improved himself as a manager. Because last season, if you remember, you know, Borussia Dortmund in the two games, in the two classics against Bayern Munich, technique. They were very similar. You know, they gave Bayern a bit of a scare, but in the end, you felt they were always going to lose it. Now, of course, they're going to be second best, probably for the vast majority of the season, but is the style of play has improved? And where we're going to measure Borussia Dortmund is against the teams of their caliber, not much in Germany, but in Europe. Last season, they suffered some bruising defeats, the last one against Atalanta, the 4-1, the lack of game management as well. They almost seem to be caught in two minds, whether to attack but or to defend, but they weren't really set up to defend on a low block either. So again, I think it's about evolution of this team. And the players you mentioned, Carestas, it was a player that was followed also by AC Milan. So again, a player that has been on the radar of many big teams in Europe, and Costantelias as well, both in place of El Mala, because they were trying to sign Said El Mala. So they do have depth now, and they do have youth. How much can Kovacs, how far can Kovacs take them? That is the big question.
0: Yeah, the El Mala one's really interesting, because it seemed when Dortmund said they were pulling out of the race, they had a €50 million offer rejected. That included add-ons. Köln wanted a guaranteed €50 million and then a little bit more. It felt like it was a posturing position and there'd be more negotiation. And eventually, El Mala, the brilliant young winger who scored a dozen goals last season in the Bundesliga, would end up at Borussia Dortmund. But actually, as soon as they said they pulled out Dortmund, they went and bought Constantelias, and they went and bought Joey Veerman as well from PSV. Yeah. So doing the money elsewhere. Constantelias, like I said, fit in really well. To me, he feels like more of a Dortmund sort of player. He's not an out-and-out winger. He's really quick. He's that sort of inside left. We saw his penultimate pass for what ended up being Fabio Silva's consolation goal, and he made an enormous impact. I think Veerman will do well as well. But interesting week for El Mala, because after that move broke down, he signed a contract extension at Köln, and he became the first Köln player since one Lukas Podolski, whose kebab shop a friend of mine went to last night immediately after the pub. Of course, he's got a chain of them in northwest Germany. The first player since Lukas Podolski to wear the number 10 shirt. And Köln did a really nice picture of the two of them in front of a Köln mural, both wearing their number 10 shirts, which was beautiful. Now, it has been DFB Pokal Cup weekend. Of course, Dortmund and Bayern exempted from that. They'll play their first rounds a little bit later on. We're going to go into those for Star of the Week. Who's yours, Daniele?
1: Well, the Star of the Week has to be, in a way, the big sides. I mean, I did make a quick count. Mainz, Leipzig, Hannover, Stuttgart and Leverkusen, they won with an aggregate score of 32-1. All away from home. And you'll have to explain the formula here of the DFB Pokal. The big hitters start really early. They play the minnows away from home, but that doesn't stop them recording huge wins, 9-0, 6-0, 11-0. So the Star of the Week is probably the formula for me of DFB Pokal. But I'm going to throw a question to you. Is it worth it, really, to have them so early in the competition if basically they just walk over them?
0: Well, we've had a couple of years where it's not been that competitive, I think it's fair to say. I mean, one of the points that we knew that Erik ten Hag was in massive trouble for Bayer Leverkusen is when they won 4-0 in their game on the equivalent weekend last year against nine men, against a fourth division opposition. So it was clear that things were going to be a bit tough for them. We didn't know just how quickly it was going to fall apart for the former Manchester United coach. But shocks do still happen. And for that reason, I've gone for Jeddelo, who are a fourth tier club from Lower Saxony, who beat Heidenheim, only just been relegated from the Bundesliga, 5-2. What an effort that is. Look, we're going to have to hurry this along because I want as much time as I can to fit in a little bit of chat about Ligue 1 here on Trans Europe Express.
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0: 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And Daniele, just as we were mopping up in Western France, of course, we're mopping up in Serie A as well. Tell us the results tonight and what happened.
1: Two lively games. Milan starts with a win in Amorim's first game in charge, 2-1 against Torino, all in the second half. Alfajo Cissé, the 19 years old, opened the scoring. Then Rabiot doubles it for Milan. And Che Adams pulled one back. A spectacular volley, but not enough for Torino. And Atalanta wins 2-1 against Sassuolo. First half 1-0 thanks to Raspadori. Then in the second half, first Sassuolo equalized. Nicola Kerstovic, 2-1 for Atalanta. 3 points also for Maurizio Sarri.
0: There we go. The Renaissance men, Amorim and Sarri. Lovely to see. And while we're on coaches, this section on France is called Pep Genesio. Now, that was always used as a bit of a joke tag for Bruno Genesio, of course, the former coach of Lyon, Rennes, Lille, now at Marseille. But he was always disparagingly connected to Pep Guardiola. I always thought that was massively disrespectful because he always commanded the respect and the loyalty of the big players at Lyon, the guys who came through like Lacazette, Umtiti, Tolisso, Fekir, all those guys. He did so well to get Rennes to where they were, playing great football, all the time, by the way. The same at Lille, got them into the Champions League before he left last season. Now, you think that Marseille is a step up from Lille. Having said that, we know that they're under heavy FFP manners from UEFA, that they're being forced to sell left and right. And he said, actually, after their game on Friday night against Strasbourg, that they'll probably sell between 3 and 5 more before the end of the transfer window. So it's a really weird old atmosphere around this game against Strasbourg. But yeah, they won really comfortably, 4-0.
1: Probably because they face a team that is more in disarray than them. We're going to talk about Strasbourg in a minute. But it was a good win. Yeah, for a team that has lost Mason Greenwood, Pierre-Emerick Aubameyang, Facundo Melina, probably Højbjerg is going to leave as well at the end of this transfer window. To win 4-0 is a very good, is a step in the right direction, at least. Of course, they have been warned already by UEFA. They cannot make any more signings at the moment. They're still allowed to play in the Europa League. But credit to Marseille for being able to attract one of the best managers that they could possibly attract, you know, after, you know, going from Roberto De Zerbi and previously Igor Tudor, who had a good spell at Marseille, despite what happened later in his career. So now with Bruno Genesio, again, there is no expectation, I feel, for Marseille to do anything above finishing the top 6, top 7 perhaps this season. So repeating what they've done last season, and maybe that could help the environment overall. But yeah, good win in the first match day, of course, against a Strasbourg that, they look a shadow of the team that has been last season.
0: Yeah, I wonder if Bluco will step in if it gets much worse. But from the Genesio side, honestly, I feel he's a huge upgrade on the last couple of Marseille managers. I'm sure the phone lines would be buzzing with people disagreeing with me were it not for Tottenham's result at Brentford yesterday. Good managing as well from Paulo Fonseca, a former Milan coach, of course, in charge of Lyon now. And with them between the two legs against Fenerbahce in the Champions League playoffs, they asked for their game, their first Ligue 1 game of the season against Toulouse, to be cancelled. The LFP said no, which of course they didn't.
1: Because they're not PSG.
0: Yeah, I think that's it, basically. So Fonseca, whether it be to protect his players or make a point, changed all 11 of them for the game at Toulouse, and they still came out with a 2-0 win, which shows that Lyon have more of a squad than I guess a lot of people thought. But you know what, Daniele, we're running short of time, so I know you want to get onto Lille. 2-0 victors at Angers today, despite the fact that Aubameyang is just about to join Manchester City. Arguably, this isn't the biggest personnel problem for them.
1: Not really, but they got a few. And obviously, when you're going to lose a player, he's 18 years old, but of that caliber, £400 million, yes, it's a huge gain. And Lille have been a selling club in the recent years. But, you know, to lose him 7 days before the end of the transfer window for a team that needs to play in the Champions League, thanks to finish third last season, with a new manager, by the way, Davide Ancelotti, first assignment in Europe after managing Botafogo for a couple of months. This looks difficult. It's a good win, of course, for them. It's a good result, but they also will probably set to lose Matias Fernandez Pardo, the Belgian. He had interest from Leipzig, other Premier League clubs as well. He's been suspended by the club because he refused to play against Everton. So again, for Ancelotti, a junior manager, if you like, quite a task in his hand. And again, it goes to reinforce the idea that whereas PSG is strengthening and strengthening, the majority of the clubs in Ligue 1, apart from Rennes probably, they're basically playing survival. They're playing catch-up rather than competing. They cannot rely anymore on the TV rights. The finances have dried up. So yeah, it needs to be really, really creative to try and find the talent. And it, yeah, it probably dies the situation a little.
0: So who's your star of the week?
1: Well, my star of the week is Olivier Giroud, the 40 years young Olivier Giroud, who played, started, of course, for Lille. He will be 40 at the end of September. Scored the first goal in that important win for Davide Ancelotti. So, yeah, a bit of a Milan connection there. Davide Ancelotti, son of Carletto Giroud, played for Milan when they won the last Scudetto. Here you go, he scored in the first game.
0: Yeah, MFP should go on strike more often, I think. My star of the week is Ian Cathro, of course, the Scottish coach of Saint Etienne, has had a brilliant, brilliant start to his career there, winning all his games so far as they seek to get back up to the top flight. And a marvellous moment this week when he broke off his press conference to FaceTime his little girl. And he just turned around and said, you know what? It's her first day at school. Which I think is lovely. Something we can all relate to. That is the first hour of Trans Europe Express. We're back next with Mbappe Watch.
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10: 10 o'clock, here are your sports headlines. Good evening and a rip-roaring and fitting tribute to Kevin Keegan at St James's. Newcastle were agonisingly denied a first league win over Liverpool in 20 attempts by Dominic Szoboszlai's perfect stoppage time penalty. Magpies boss Matthias Jäissä was surprised it was given.
11: I think it's a really soft one, a really soft penalty. And if you give that, then you will see so many penalties throughout the match, throughout the season. And I don't know if this is the benefit for that sport.
10: 2-2 it finished. Andoni Iraola was pleased with the energy of his side, having criticised it in pre-season, but told TalkSport more signings are definitely needed.
12: We have work to do, and I think the club knows and is trying, no? In terms of the market. Now we have to wait. No, it's not very far, as you said. So let's see what happens at the end.
10: For City, no goals for new haircut Haaland, but Gehi and Gvardiol came up with the goods. Gvardiol got the injury time winner against Bournemouth and surprised himself in doing so.
13: Especially because I had the surgery, so it's still kind of stiff, my ankle. So to be fair, I didn't expect that this season I'm going to score with my right. But yeah, who would say? Can't complain. First game, first goal with the right foot, so that's it. I'm more than happy, yeah.
10: Elsewhere, Unai Emery voiced his frustration at Ollie Watkins, who didn't feature in Villa's 4-0 hammering away at Brighton. Jack Henshawood scored two, but he wouldn't commit his future to the Seagulls when asked by TalkSport.
14: My full focus is on Brighton. I'm here now. I've been here since I was a boy. I want the best for the team. We've got a massive game on Thursday and a massive game next Sunday, so that's my main focus.
10: 1 week left of the transfer window, of course, and yet more nightclub drama for England cricket. Bowler Brydon Carse was photographed handcuffed by police outside a club in Derby on Saturday night. Following a victory for Durham in the county championship, Carse was not charged or arrested.
15: Talk Sport News.
10: It's emerged a crash on the A66 on Teesside yesterday, which killed two police officers, happened 10 seconds after a car chase ended. Five occupants of the Volkswagen Passat also died, and were aged between 17 and 23. And cross-country train passengers are being urged to check before they travel, as virtually all services have been cancelled. Some other operators are accepting tickets on their routes.
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10: Dry overnight with clear spells for many, cloudier in Scotland, increased chances of showers in the northwest, fog patches in the west, turning quite chilly as well.
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0: Press here on TalkSport with me, Andy Brassel, and him, Daniele Fisichella. And really, we should be saying buenas noches, because we're going to be talking about Spain a little bit in the next little while. Good moment to do it, because Barcelona have just gone 3-0 up at Elche in the 67th minute. And a big impact on his Barcelona La Liga debut for Anthony Gordon. Great burst down the left-hand side for him. Perfect pass to Rafinha, onto the left foot, of course. You know the rest. Two for Rafinha to add to that one in the first half from Karim Adeyemi as well. Elche 0, Barcelona 3. But we are going to be looking at the other big team in the next 15 minutes here in La Liga, because it's time for this.
1: 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Sa carrière, le Paris Saint-Germain, Mbappé! Mbappé!
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0: And Daniele, the day after Espanyol 1, Real Madrid 2. How have we lived without Jose Mourinho in charge of Real Madrid for this past decade?
5: No, but he's back, and he's back with a good win, in a stoppage time win. But we have seen a different version of Mourinho. I'll read you the quote. "I think we deserve to win, but Espanyol didn't deserve to lose," said Mourinho at the end of the game. So he's a humble Mourinho now. He's a new Mourinho. Or maybe he won't last. But certainly,
0: is it just like Sir Alex Ferguson patronising a team that are never going to challenge him at the top of the league?
5: Maybe. But he was calmer. I mean, when yesterday they scored the goal with Carlos SP in stoppage time, he was very calm. I mean, everyone joined in the celebration right down the touchline. He didn't, actually. He called SP over to tell him some tactical instructions. So probably he's taking a more of a calmer approach. He will feel his Real Madrid side needs to improve, of course, but it was very important to get off a winning start. A win that in the end they deserved. They had the best chances. They hit the post with Valverde when the game was still level. They were very threatening from set pieces. But in the end, the goal was fairly scrappy. SP was very good in the box to make his presence count. But Dimitrovic, the Espanyol goalkeeper, was caught in a little bit of a no man's land. So we can say Real Madrid got away with it, and there's still plenty of work to do.
0: Yeah, and that was all after Jude Bellingham headed them in front pretty early on in that from an Arda Güler free kick. For another Arda Güler free kick, he hit the crossbar in the first half as well. So Mourinho's plan to play Bellingham in this very advanced position, he said he doesn't want him as even a number eight because he doesn't feel he'll get in the box enough. I think it's quite interesting in terms of how he's going to get not just Vinicius and Mbappe, but Bellingham, crucially, to click together. It's good to know that he's thinking about that. But let's talk a little bit about SB Daniele, because he's a guy who emerged in the last third of last season, really, for Levante, scored a ton of goals that kept them up. And you couldn't have imagined him going to Real Madrid 6 months ago, because let's be honest, most people even in our circles didn't know him 6 months ago. Whereas a brilliant end to last season. And we've seen that Real Madrid have really thrived in recent times when they've had a big guy that they can use up front. So it was Joselu, then it was Gonzalo Garcia. And actually, have they done themselves a really, really great deal here by basically signing SB for 25 million, for selling Gonzalo Garcia to a Premier League club for almost three times that?
5: Yeah, I think they've done a good business here, really. SP saved Levante from relegation last season. He's a player that comes with a lot of enthusiasm, but without the demand of playing every single week. He'll be quite happy to play the last 20 minutes. He'll be happy to play the lesser games, if you like. He's a guy that still lives at Valdebebas, the training center, by the way. So he's still finding his feet. But yeah, of course, he's an old school full number nine. He's something they did not have in their roster, or if they had, they shipped away in the Premier League. And of course, the comparison with Joselu, he's quite fitting. Joselu scored 18 times in that 2023-2024 season when they won the Champions League as well. And if you look at the goal that the Spurs scored yesterday, it's a poacher goal. It's a goal where, you know, it really gets into half a chance, into half a space there when Dimitrovic kind of spills the ball and doesn't come out and converts. They do need him, because for all the pressure that they're going to apply at Real Madrid, a team will defend against them in a low block, and you do need poachers, which Kylian Mbappe, Vinicius, Diomande are certainly not. There are many other things, but they're not poachers.
0: Now, we will continue with Real Madrid, but the reason I think it's going to be Barcelona's season, Daniele, is because on the opening weekend, they keep interrupting Mbappe watch by scoring goals. I mean, that's got to be a sign of something, doesn't it? It's now Elche 0, Barcelona 4. Second assist from Anthony Gordon. And if you've been asking, what is Gordon going to do? How's he going to fit in with this Barcelona team? Well, immediately, we've seen it, by flaming knackered defences with his pace. It was a ball out from Dani Olmo after an Elche attack broke down. Gordon rampaging past the halfway line, face-to-face with the goalkeeper, looked like he might finish himself, and just played it off so that Fermin could tap into an open net. Elche 0, Barcelona 4. But let's keep it English, or loosely English, because one of the things that a lot of people will have noticed about this Real Madrid game at Espanyol, Trent Alexander-Arnold didn't start. Now, of course, there's been speculation that he might be used as that holding midfielder that they didn't get with Rodri. Of course, he's not going to be the same as Rodri if he plays in midfield, but it's clear that they need an organiser at the base of the midfield going forward, whether that's Tchouaméni or whether they're looking for someone who's really primarily an on-the-ball sort of player. We'll have to wait and see. But I think when we're looking at the comparison between Denzel Dumfries, who's obviously one of the first signings for him, and Trent Alexander-Arnold, two very adventurous right-backs, but two very different types of right-backs, because TAA has this kind of Beckham-like quality. He sees the pass really early and he gives the pass really early. Where Dumfries, as you've seen so much of him at Inter, he's basically a wing-back. He's someone who likes to go round the back and round the back and round the back. And we saw loads of that in the first half at Espanyol. Do you think he's more Mourinho's type of right-back than Trent is?
5: I think so, because he's better in both phases. And the defensive contributions of Dumfries yesterday have been excellent, and they've been excellent throughout his career. He has improved his defensive phase a lot while playing in Italy. At the beginning, it was quite suspect, I must say, but having played in a 3-5-2, he really improved that. And probably the weakest attributes of Dumfries is actually crossing. He's not really good at crossing. He didn't do many crosses when he was at Inter. He was extremely good at going on the end of crosses, thanks to his physicality, scoring headers, scoring volleys, scoring from set pieces as well. If you remember, he scored twice against Barcelona in the epic semi-final first leg, but he scored so many times. So he's a threat also from dead ball situations with Trent Alexander-Arnold, obviously, because of his physique. He's not. Yesterday was a very good performance from Dumfries, so I do think, really, in that position, he's kind of nailed on. And with Guler playing out wide, he has already established a good partnership. So Guler sometimes pushes wide, Dumfries underlaps as well. And I think that gives Real Madrid another dimension.
0: Yeah, and when, of course, Arda comes inside, that creates the space for Dumfries to go outside and make those runs, doesn't it? But I guess when we saw Arda Güler yesterday, it made me think of two things. One, he's going to continue being enormously important for Real Madrid. No one should be writing him off. And secondly, should they have bought Yann Diamandé?
5: That is a good question, because the Turkish occupies that position outright, which would be Diomande. Now, Diomande can also play on the other side, can also play on the left-hand side. We've seen it with Ivory Coast at the World Cup. So in that case, it will be the replacement for Vinicius Junior, but he's much more comfortable on the right-hand side. Now, Diomande yesterday was introduced in the second half. He had a hand into Espi's goal, because it's him who brings the ball into the box for Mbappe to connect, and then Espi to score. amidst the chaos. So he did play a part in that. But of course, it was early days. In order for Diomande to play alongside Guler, alongside Bellingham, etc., Guler will have to move centrally. But Mourinho, I'm not sure, it would see him in a midfield pivot. So I think it will be a lot of rotations there. He will have players who will start games and you will have finishers. But again, having somebody like Diomande coming on the last 30 minutes is quite a blessing as well. But of course, Diomande himself, he said he would die for Mourinho, he's ready to die for him, so probably he will be more keen to accept if he's not starting every single game. But let's see how is this pan out, of course.
0: Yeah, you do wonder if it's the summer, Daniele, in Spain of the big two buying players that are nice to have rather than they actually need. Of course, Barcelona still have that hole at centre forward, despite having got Rodri and spent a lot of the centre forward budget on him. We'll be talking a little bit more about La Liga next. Of course, it doesn't look like Barcelona are particularly suffering without a centre forward at the moment. I wonder if we'll see Anthony Gordon playing there a little bit as the season goes on. But of course, we know there's one particular player who Barcelona have wanted all summer and a little bit before. We'll be talking about him next.
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0: 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Yeah, Barcelona still bothering the scorers as well. It is now Elche 0, Barcelona 5. Who needs a striker when you have Fermín López? Xavi Gaspar, the young left back, coming in and providing the pass for the latest Fermín goal. Brilliantly controlled, slotted into the corner. Matías de Turo, the 39-year-old Elche goalkeeper, looks about 89 at the moment. Tough old night for him. And it's not over yet. We've still got 6 minutes plus stoppages to go there in Eastern Spain. So a real statement from Barcelona. Of course, they've not been able to make the statement that they want in the transfer market, and that is why this section on La Liga is called Boozy Sunday Afternoon for Julian. Not because he's been on the beers, but there were a lot of boos, let's face it. Very, very strange end to the game between Atletico and Villarreal today. Atletico have started their La Liga season with two home games. They won 2-0 against Malaga on Wednesday night. They came back with only 10 men to get a draw in that game against Villarreal, the team that finished above them in La Liga last season. Giuliano Simeone scoring the equaliser in that. But when Julian Alvarez came on as substitute, well, it's quite hostile, wasn't it, Daniele?
5: Yeah, to say the least. And he was hostile even during the warm-up. And then at the end of the game, when the Atletico Madrid players went to clap the fans, he left Julian Alvarez earlier. He went to the dressing room, so he didn't want to face the fans. And in the press conference, Diego Simeone, the manager, defended him, saying he was the club decision to tell him not to go and to clap the fans. So the atmosphere is hostile, and probably for the first time ever, at least since I remember, since Diego Simeone is the manager of Atletico Madrid, we have seen a fracture, a divide between the public, the spectators, and the team. We are used to see Atletico Madrid and its fans like a just one unit. We have seen Diego Simeone rallying the troops at the Wanda Metropolitano and at the previous stadiums as well. And now it is something really, really strange that they are desperate in a way to fix it. Simeone, the football director as well, Alemani, have said Alvarez is not going anywhere. He's an Atletico Madrid player. He's going to stay with Atletico Madrid. But clearly the player doesn't want to stay. He's very upset. And if they do, if they don't manage to fix that environment or that relationship, I think some of the chemistry that has made Atletico Madrid so successful during the years might be lost. And you know, while the beginning of the season is not negative, 4 points out of two games last season, they only had 2 points after the first three games, so it's not bad. And you know, you'll take a draw against Villarreal after all. I think it's more the deep down issues that they need to fix.
0: Yeah, I think that's right. I mean, Atleti's such a family, isn't it, or a cult, depending on which way you look at it, that you're either all the way in or you're out, aren't you? And, you know, he's not the first player that's been booed by Atletico fans. Remember the reception for Antoine Griezmann when he came back from Barcelona? And you're talking about a guy who went on to become the top scorer in the history of the club and universally loved by the fans. I mean, it was a real outpouring of emotion when he left at the end of last season. So I'm not sure it's completely unresolvable. I think it's interesting because really, this is the first time that he's been back at the Metropolitano. Of course, he didn't play in the game against Malaga in the week, in which Kang In Lee was brilliant on debut, scored the opening goal in that fantastic opening goal in Griezmann's old number 7 shirt, by the way. It's just really getting past that initial bit. I think it's possible that he stays beyond the transfer deadline because Barcelona just can't make that offer. It's not possible for them to do that. And Atletico aren't going to say, oh, well, this is slightly unpleasant, let's take a 50 million discount. It's just not going to happen. So the only small possibility, I think, of him going somewhere before deadline is if Arsenal come back to the table and Arsenal come back and make the sort of bid that a Premier League team can make. Because it does feel that if there was an acceptable bid on the table, and this would be north of 150 million euros, remember, that's what Atletico turned down from Real Madrid, so you're probably looking towards 150 million pounds, I would have thought, then maybe the door opens, and then maybe Julian Alvarez, who wasn't interested in Arsenal as a move before, because he was only interested in Barcelona, maybe he countenances that. Do you think it's a worthwhile deal for Arsenal?
5: It would be a worthwhile deal, of course, but I think to me, this is a sort of deal that doesn't get done in the last week of the transfer. It's a complicated one. There are too many movable parts because obviously then Atletico Madrid needs to find a replacement. And in 5 days, 6 days, you're not going to find a like-for-like replacement. You're not going to find somebody as good as Julian Alvarez. It's very difficult to spend 150 million, even if you have them, in just 5 days. And also for Arsenal, I think this is something that needs to work out over the summer. Going back to the questions of strikers, Barcelona have tried to sign also Lautaro Martinez, who Inter have categorically said is not for sale.
0: Was never happening.
5: But for the same reasons, because you can't sell a player of that stature, in the case of Lautaro Martinez, the club captain as well, so late in the transfer. If it happens in May, June, I think he opens up the opportunity. But of course, for Atletico, they always said no to Barcelona. So again, it's out of the question. There are no any other leagues apart from Arsenal, but you know, they'll have to be quite greedy really to want to add some. I mean, it would be a good deal for them. It would be an improvement on Victor Gyökeres for sure. But do they really need him? Or again, we go back to the point we make earlier. Is it just nice to have him, right? A bit of like Diomande, a little bit like Rodri for Barcelona, for example.
0: Yeah, I mean, obviously that's a huge part of transfers nowadays, you know, not necessarily is that the player that's taking us over the top, but is that player a commercial asset as well? I think that's a huge part of any signing. One team that doesn't have to worry about that, of course, is Sevilla, because they have absolutely no money. But what they do have is two wins out of two in La Liga. And in a day when Athletic Bilbao were being received back by the fans and receiving back their World Cup winners. Of course, Nico Williams came onto the pitch with the World Cup trophy, something that would have been, I think, more prickly a few years ago, sort of parading a Spanish World Cup in front of Basque fans. But on the day, everything went wrong for Athletic and their new coach, Edin Terzic. Sevilla, despite losing a load of players in the summer, two wins out of two. Who saw that coming?
5: Yeah, 6 points. The first time since 21-22 that they start the season so well under Lopetegui that season. And now with Luis Garcia Plaza, is a very competitive Seville that after a comeback win against Rayo Vallecano, they show they know how to suffer. They show they know how to defend deep and to choose the right moment when to hurt teams. I mean, things went their way as well yesterday because Atletico Bilbao was reduced to 10 men after only 12 minutes because Yuri was sent off. And the first goal is a misunderstanding. It's a terrible misunderstanding between Unai Simón, Spanish World Cup winner, and Yeray. But yeah, Sevilla were there really to bear the fruits and to take advantage of it. So hopefully for them, it's an easier season than what they had in the previous campaigns.
0: Yeah, if I can ruin the suspense for all of you, it won't be. This will prove to be a false dawn. But let's enjoy it while it's happening. And a great start as well for the Scotsman, Rangers youth product, of course, who tore it up in the Allsvenskan. Robbie Ure, he was brilliant. So useful in their press as well. And I think that's probably why he's so exhausted. You had Garcia Plaza saying afterwards how he was really struggling, Robbie Ure, to deal with the heat so far. He came across and Garcia Plaza switched into English in his press conference and he just said, "It's crazy! It's crazy!" Which apparently is what Robbie Ure has been saying. But he's adapted really, really well so far. But let's talk about two other strikers from our area of the world, or who've been in our area of the world, who have been making an impact in La Liga this week. Firstly, we had Troy Parrott finally leave AZ Alkmaar after all his heroics for the Republic of Ireland after the last little while. Big favourite of Danny Kelly, I know that. Signing for Real Betis this week, keeping it green. And a sort of older one as well, Pierre-Emerick Aubameyang in Deportivo Coruña's return to La Liga, scoring a brilliant goal on his return. 37 years old, but he's still an unbelievable finisher.
5: Oh yeah, he scored a brilliant goal for Deportivo La Coruña, and now he has scored in four out of the five leagues he played. He was very young when he played for AC Milan and didn't score there, but otherwise he has scored in every single country he has played for. So the five major leagues. So credit to Aubameyang, a bit of experience for Deportivo La Coruña project that is very very interesting as well, with an Italian sporting director there and the way they grow organically coming back to Troy Parrott, a 17 million euros move. That's quite big money, really, for Betis Seville, who do need another striker as they're preparing for their second ever campaign in the Champions League under Manuel Pellegrini, who himself admitted the team is absolutely the same, 99% the same as previous season. So it will be a big test, obviously, after finishing fifth in La Liga last season. But they started well, 1-0 victory against Real Sociedad. Parrott didn't play. He's probably going to play at Valencia on Tuesday. It was a good game, actually. The scoreline was deceptive. Probably Real Sociedad would deserve at least a goal there. But yeah, Betis Seville at home. Well, at home. They do play in La Cartuja because the stadium is being
0: Yes.
5: refurbished. But yeah, they seem like they make a home out of La Cartuja. So that's where they're going to host the Champions League.
0: Yeah, while we're on strikers, my star of the week is going to be Mariano Diaz, or as his coach at Alaves, Kike Sanchez Flores, called him this week, Mariano Nazario, which I thought was quite nice. So if we look at it, after his equaliser this week away at Rayo, which got them a late point, Alaves, and of course they'll be one of those teams in and around it at the bottom, Mariano has got 2 goals and 2 assists in, wait for it, 61 minutes of action so far this season. 33 years old now. And as Kike said, look, if he'd been playing at this sort of level for the past couple of years, he wouldn't be playing for us in a million years. And who can argue? Who's yours?
5: Mine is Rodrigo Riquelme of Betis, a 26-year-old, probably scored the best goal of the weekend. Great connection, great volley with the left foot. He's right-footed, by the way. And the assist from Cucho is delicious, and that gave Betis the 1-0 win against Real Sociedad on a Friday night.
0: Daniele, it's time to get out the Cava because we're going to Serie A next.
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0: Full time in La Liga, Elche 0, Barcelona 5. What a huge statement from the champions of Spain, and really useful cameo as well from England's Anthony Gordon in that. But we're on to Serie A now, and whereas last week we were talking about the English are coming, our headline here is the English are coming, but not quite yet. Although Jed Spence was there, definitely the presence was there, even if he wasn't in the team for Inter, right?
5: Yes, he was there in presence, of course, sat right behind the bench of the Inter players with a quite interesting attire, something between a tracksuit and a shirt. I mean, it was look, football players dress in their own way, and they can he can definitely sport that sort of dress and very flashy glasses too. But he was applauded by the Inter fans as he showed in the big screen. So was Curtis Jones in a much more formal dress, must say, up in the stands, whereas John Stones was actually on the bench, and then he came on for the last 20 minutes while Inter had already the game wrapped up 4-1 against Monza. It was not a great display from Inter. In the end, turned out to be almost a training session in front of 70,000 paying spectators, because Inter started well. They scored a good goal with Çalhanoğlu, a great strike. Then they kind of took the foot off the pedal, and Monza, newly promoted Monza, equalized. It was an understrength Monza, which is going to be probably very much changed, very much revamped in the last few weeks of the transfer market. In the second half, Inter, by far the stronger team. Pio Esposito goal was a beauty. A backheel from an assist, from the second assist from Andy Diouf. Then Bissek added the fourth. But again, yes, probably the best news for Inter, apart from the 3 points, is the fact that Lautaro Martinez is definitely going to stay, not joining Barcelona. So Inter, the champions, start the season okay, in a good way, but you do feel the league for them really will start on match day 3 when they're going to face Napoli at home.
0: Yeah, the best response I saw to Jed Spence's get up was on one Italian site, aura non quantificabile, which basically means unquantifiable aura. Who would argue with that? My question about Jed Spence is, does he get in the team, Daniele? And we were talking about this before, weren't we, with Dumfries and Trent Alexander-Arnold. Great to have those options. And let's face it, these teams are hoping to go far in big competitions. We'll need all of these players. But when we're talking about starters at the moment, Andy Diouf, who you just mentioned, 2 assists for him yesterday against Monza, a midfielder by trade when he came over from France, and he made more of an impact as last season went on, but in pre-season and in this game he really looks the part at right wing back, which is such an important position for Inter.
5: It's key. In the 3-5-2 of Christian Kivu, the wing-backs, Di Marco and whoever plays on the right-hand side, are extremely important because Inter do not have players able to take players on and to create numerical advantage. So, of course, they need to exploit the space out wide. But here comes Diouf, who is a bit of a wild card because he's a player who actually has got the skills to take players on, to try the dribblings. And that is Kivu's biggest gamble, because he's a left-footed player playing on the right-hand side, so coming inside, who likes to shoot as well, and he's very, very direct. He's a complete different player for Denzel Dumfries. He's a different player from Jay Spence as well. I'm curious to see you've tested in defensive phases. But when it comes to Jade Spence, at the moment, he's not an automatic starter. And many are wondering, is he an improvement on Denzel Dumfries, who was so present in the opposition box as well, with his physicality and scoring goals? I think Spence gives them perhaps more dynamism up and down the wing. Perhaps he gives them more crosses as well. But in terms of finishing the actions, he's still an unknown quantity. He was not known for his finishing, of course, at Tottenham and neither at with England, although he played a brilliant World Cup with the Three Lions. So we'll see. I think of the three Englishmen who joined, Stones, Curtis Jones and Spence, it is probably the one that will have more work to do in order to get into the starting 11.
0: And if we're talking about former Premier League guys, a goal on the opening day from Kevin De Bruyne late on to start a Napoli 2-0 win at Genoa. Genoa, of course, managed by Daniele De Rossi, who was not happy about that goal, it is fair to say.
5: No, and although Napoli win in the end probably was deserved, the big talk in Italy, it's how that goal, the 1-0 from Kevin De Bruyne, came on, came about. It was in the second half, and is a push of De Bruyne, who puts his elbow on the back of Busquets, the Mexican Genoa defender. Is a kind of a push that it happens anywhere in the pitch. It's always a foul. It is a foul that has been given, that we saw given so many times. But yesterday, the referee not only allowed the goal to stand, but was not even sent to the monitor. So now cue the first big polemic of Serie A, not even 24 hours since. Because Genoa were incensed. And apparently, it's because the new head of referees, a former international referee Daniele Orsato, wants officials to be called at the monitor less frequently this season. So it's a new directive. However, what is strange is not only the fact that the referee hasn't gone to the VAR monitor, but he didn't blow the whistle in the first place for a push that seemed very, very blatant. Now, Massimiliano Allegri, the manager of Napoli, has been very coy. He said, I would not have seen the foul even if I had 10-10 in my eyes, you know, 10-10 vision. So again, a bit coy, because I think it's a foul. And the Rossi and Genoa were extremely incensed. So yeah, you know, the piece didn't last long. Let's put it that way.
0: It's interesting. I wonder, Daniele, if this will become an issue in Serie A this season, because the rhetoric that you were describing and the direction of the referees and how they want to deal with the game and get VAR involved less and less to, I guess, almost take it out of the firing line, is very similar to what Howard Webb has said about how he wants it to function in the Premier League this season, isn't it?
5: Yeah, absolutely. And I think it also comes down from what Roberto Rossetti, the head of UEFA referee, has said before the World Cup, trying to give new direction and to pan out the way it was going to work, saying less technology, less VAR, which I think we can all be in favor of. I mean, nobody really wants more VAR in football. But what is more important is that the rules and the protocols are applied consistently. So if we decide what is a foul and what is not a foul, let's be clear and let's have the rule in all the games, in all the 380 league games, and hopefully across the different leagues. Otherwise, it's extremely confusing and infuriating for whoever is going to suffer from that decision. My feeling is that probably referees, especially in Italy, are going to be left, in a way, alone to make mistakes. So teams probably are going to complain week in and week out about mistakes up until something big happens, and hopefully not in a game that is going to decide the title race or the Champions League race. Otherwise, we're going to, I mean, it's going to be really a waste and it's going to be a shame.
0: Yeah, two big teams who won't be in the Champions League race, of course, AC Milan and Juventus, two of the UEFA Europa League's finest going into this year. As you said before, a 2-1 win on Ruben Amorim's Serie A debut for Milan. Eventual winning goal scored by Adrian Rabiot, a player who looked like he might be on the move this summer, but it's going to be really important for them this season. Juventus got themselves a 1-0 win of Frosinone this afternoon, or this early evening, I suppose, with a goal from Bremer. It could have been way better.
5: Yes.
0: But it also could have been worse, couldn't it?
5: Yes, it should have been 3 or 4 nil. Juventus should have scored with Colomuani a couple of chances, with Francisco Conceição. The old habits die hard. Last season, Juventus squandered many, many chances. They underperformed their XG quite a lot. And they did the same this afternoon against newly promoted Frosinone, who hit the bar in stoppage time. It would have been probably undeserved, but it showed that Frosinone had some courage. You know, they like to play with the ball. They like to come out with the ball as well. Sometimes they kind of shoot themselves in the feet in a way, but it's the same style that they applied 3 years ago under Di Francesco when they had Mattia Sulle. So they're really trying to win the games, or at least to draw the games, playing their own style. But yeah, for Juventus, Spalletti himself was quite critical after the game, especially with Colomuani. He said he needs to score. If he hasn't played much in the last two seasons, the reason why is because he doesn't score enough. So Juventus have spent almost £50 million on 50 million euros on Colomuani, which financially doesn't make a lot of sense, but they were so keen on having him because they believe he is the man that's going to provide Spalletti with a spark and with that added value, with those goals that Vlahovic didn't provide. But you know, the beginning wasn't really convincing from Colomuani, and the big question mark is how many goals is he actually going to score this season?
0: Yeah, it's a good question. While we're talking of goal scorers, my star of the week is going to be Tasos Duvikas, a really unsung player for Como, despite the fact that when Alvaro Morata wasn't scoring at all last season, Duvikas, and we're talking a lot about Greeks in this programme, aren't we? Got 14 Serie A goals last season. He got the equaliser at Udinese yesterday to get Como off the mark as well. By the way, if we're talking about the other Champions League qualifier, Roma start their campaign against Fiorentina at the Olimpico tomorrow night. Who's your star of the week, Daniele?
5: Roma-Fiorentina, by the way, I think is the most interesting game of the fix of the match day in Serie A between two very ambitious teams. Fiorentina have changed a lot. My star of the week is Alfajo Cissé, 19-year-old, scored the opener for Milan, a beautifully curled shot, started the game. As I said, 19 years old, played for Catanzaro last season in Serie B. He has already played for Italy under 21 from Gambian descent, but born in Treviso, and he's the brightest star of this weekend in Serie A, somebody that Amorim clearly trusts and at the moment has kept out a certain Rafael Leao from AC Milan starting 11.
0: Now, this is normally my dip on a Sunday evening. It's when all the football is finished and I haven't managed to switch over to the MLB yet. Of course, it's not NBA season just yet. I'll be trying to remedy that in this break. But what will be cheering me up is we'll be talking about Shakhtar Donetsk coming to London.
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0: Trans-Europe Express here on TalkSport. And yeah, I have got the MLB on now. Pirates 0, Dodgers 4. So it's all happening over there in the States. Looks lovely and sunny as well. But as autumn draws in, we will have the capital of England livened up by the arrival of Ukrainian champions Shakhtar Donetsk. It was confirmed on Friday that after discussions with Fulham and Brentford as well, they will, Shakhtar, be playing their Champions League home games this year, which they're not able to play in Ukraine, of course, in Chelsea at Stamford Bridge, which is an interesting move for them. Of course, since 2022 and the full-scale illegal Russian invasion, they've played at home, in inverted commas, at Warsaw. They've played at Hamburg, went to see them beat Barcelona there a couple of years ago. They've played in Krakow as well. So a few different places. They've been discussing with various other countries more loosely, but it was clear for a couple of months that they were going to come to London. Now, I'm just going to read a bit of the Chelsea statement, Daniele. It says, subject to regulatory approvals, this was what came out on Friday, FC Shakhtar will play their home matches of the UEFA Champions League phase at Stamford Bridge for the 26-27 season. Now, this is the thing that I think might get you a bit annoyed if you're a Chelsea fan. Given Chelsea's FC's disappointing 25-26 season and failure to qualify for European football, the club is pleased to provide FC Shakhtar with the opportunity to play in London, the United Kingdom's capital, for their Champions League campaign. Could they have put that a bit better?
5: Yeah, well, I think they didn't need to rub it in. I think the Chelsea fans know it. It's a good opportunity for both clubs. I think it's a great opportunity for Shakhtar to play in a great facility, to play in London, of course, just to get more visibility overall. And it's a good opportunity for Chelsea to tie in the relationship even more with Ukrainian more successful team, and also to show some goodwill. But, you know, you do wonder how did they come about this deal. And, of course, the fact that they had some dealings with Shakhtar post Mykhailo Mudryk must play a part, I guess.
0: Yeah, that was a huge thing. The relationship between the clubs has really developed since that deal. I think they were grateful with the rapidity with which Chelsea paid the money that they were paying for Mudryk. In fact, it was the payment plan that put Chelsea ahead of Arsenal in the race, because, of course, Arsenal were really interested in him. Brentford were interested in him at the beginning of that season before his price exploded in the 2022-23 Champions League group stage, in which Mudryk was outstanding. Of course, he's still kind of chasing that form, isn't he? And it should work for him in the Premier League, because it's a counter-attacking league and, you know, he's the ultimate counter-attacking player. Now, of course, back, it'd be interesting to see what he can do at Stamford Bridge or elsewhere, perhaps in France, who knows, this coming season. But the other places that Shakhtar had looked at, one of them was Turkey. They were considering Istanbul. But yeah, I do feel that relationship is a really important one. And from the perspective of Dario Cerna, who's been there almost continuously for 24 years at the club as player, as assistant coach, as sporting director, which he is now, the fact that he actually lives in London when he's not at work in Ukraine with Shakhtar must have been a key piece for it as well.
5: I mean, and as you documented brilliantly in the book We Play On, which I read recently, and I do recommend it if you want to know more about Shatkar, the history, the recent history is a fantastic book as well. I mean, we're talking about not just playing abroad and playing away in normal circumstances like any normal team would do. I think it's very important to stress out and to repeat how difficult it is, not only not to play in front of your fans, how difficult it is to be displaced so far away from your training center, from the places where you are, but also to play competitive games against teams that ultimately they want to beat you in the most important competition in Europe, and you have to still the Shakhtar players, they still have to hold their own in circumstances that are quite incredible, if you think, and as you well explained.
0: Yeah, and I mean, I guess that part of it as well, we know how many Ukrainians are in the UK, and I think that'll be a big draw. I think they'll get good crowds, depending on who they draw, obviously. But it was interesting, their internal discussions at Shakhtar after that first year in Warsaw, and some people on the board thought, yes, we should move to Hamburg in a bigger stadium, try a new market and a venue where we can get more people in. And others were like, a little, are we going to fill a stadium like that? And they did. They did fill it. And, you know, they went to Schalke, they went to Gelsenkirchen afterwards, which, you know, is one of the biggest club stadiums in Europe as well, which is an interesting thing. I guess the other thing, Daniele, is part of the way that Shakhtar want to survive is by, they started bringing Brazilians back in, just as they did in the Luchescu years, but much younger, bringing in Brazilian teenagers, developing them and selling them, as they did with Kevin to Fulham, for example. They're expecting that Elias will maybe be the next one. And I guess, of course, we can watch football and we can watch Champions League from anywhere in the world, but it does feel to me that having those players almost showcased in London could be quite advantageous for the club.
5: Yeah, it does help, of course. It's on the map, it's more on the radar. And again, I think it's much more central for them rather than having to go to Poland, Germany. The league games have been played in Lviv, which is 700 miles away. So again, I think it does make sense. Obviously, the hope is that soon they're going to go back and play in Donetsk, but unfortunately for how the things have developed, it doesn't look very likely, at least in this season. But of course, amongst us, I mean, among the journalists, there will be some cynicals who will say, is it playing away in London a blessing or a curse for Shakhtar? Because if I look at it from the eyes of a supporting, visiting fan that has to play away against Shakhtar, I mean, if I'm an Inter Milan fan, if I'm a Barcelona fan or a PSG fan, I'd much rather go to London. It's much easier for me to go to London and watch my team play against Shakhtar rather than going to Poland, for example. So could it be, in a way, a double-edged sword for them and they end up playing eight away games ultimately?
0: Yeah, I mean, they've been there as well. In that first season when they played Real Madrid in Warsaw, there were tons of Real Madrid fans from Poland, from Germany, from all over. But I guess as you get more used to the stadium, I think the fans who've come to watch Shakhtar, and obviously it depends on the opponents, as we were saying before, I think they go from curiosity to really getting behind the team after you've had a couple of big games or two. That was certainly the case in Poland. That will take time. I think it will be easier with Ukrainian representation in London, in the UK, in the first place. And of course, they've got four games to settle. You know, this is the first time they're playing in the Champions League since it's been eight games rather than six. So that'll be interesting. Anyway, that's the second hour of Trans-Europe Express Wrapped. And we're getting a little call from Brazil next.
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1: 11 o'clock, here is sports headlines. An electric tribute to the late great Kevin Keegan at St James's Park. The Magpies had 3 points in the bag until the very last minute when Victor Munoz went down under a soft challenge from Lewis Hall.
2: So Bosley has had a lot of time to work out what he wants to do with his spot kick, and he fires it high into the top corner. Hornacek went the right way, but he couldn't keep it out, and Liverpool have rescued a point right at the end of this game. So Bosley from the spot. Newcastle 2, Liverpool 2.
1: Well, the Newcastle manager Matthias Jeisler was encouraged by the performance but crestfallen by the finish.
3: We could have killed the game there. That hurts, but that's football. He did an amazing job today. A really, really good performance. With that soft penalty in the end, it hurts a lot. But no, heads up, and it's a good fundament to build on.
1: Manchester City left it late, trailing until the 84th minute at home to Bournemouth, but goals from Gehi and then Gvardiol secured Enzo Maresca his first win. He admits Ryan Cherki, who he left on the bench, eventually changed the game.
4: Yeah, it was there, to be honest. It was the doubt until the last moment. But again, sometimes we make a plan, but sometimes you need to change a little bit. So he was inside, helped the team to win, and this is what we need from him.
1: It was a nightmare start for Aston Villa. Walloped 4-0 by Brighton. Jack Hinshelwood hit Brighton's third and fourth inside 31 minutes. No fit striker for Unai Emery, and Ollie Watkins pushing for a Saudi move. He didn't play. It didn't go down well either.
5: Unlucky without the strikers. An issue is one thing he can answer himself. Another two strikers, Tammy Abraham, he was with a small injury. Mayo as well, he has a small injury, and as well, with some days more, can join us again to train.
1: Elsewhere, yet more nightclub drama for England cricket. Brydon Carse, who is in the squad for the second test at Lord's against Pakistan, was photographed yesterday handcuffed by police outside a nightclub in Derby following a victory for Durham in the county championship. Carse has not been charged or arrested.
0: Talk Sport News.
1: It's emerged a crash on the A66 on Teesside yesterday, which killed two officers, happened seconds after a chase ended. Five occupants of the Volkswagen Passat, which was coming down the road the wrong way, were aged between 17 and 23. And cross-country train passengers are being urged to check before they travel, as virtually all services this evening are cancelled. Some other operators are accepting tickets on their routes.
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1: Pretty dry across the board overnight. Clear spells for many. Cloudy across Scotland. Increased chances of a shower in the northwest. Fog patches in the west and turning quite chilly as well.
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0: Danny Kelly's Trans Europe Express with me, Andy Brassel, and him, Daniele Fisichella. And now, I'm very pleased to say, Tim Vickery. After a rare week off, he is back in the saddle. How are you, Tim? Refreshed?
1: Yeah, I mean, holidays are quite tiring, really. And so, because there's so much football you have to watch when you get back and get back into the swing of it. So I'm ready for another break. But it's not gonna happen. The football calendar is not gonna let me have one.
0: Yeah, I guess like when I think of Brazilian clubs in the Copa Libertadores, it's a little bit like when I used to watch Neighbours when I was a kid, when that was really big and it gripped the whole of the UK, in that you can miss an episode and it will still be going the way you expect it. I mean, is that the case with this year's Libertadores, with Brazilian clubs still dominating?
1: Yeah, plenty for the administrators to think about out there. I think there is actually plenty for the administrators to think, because this year we've got in both of the competitions, the Libertadores, which is the Champions League, and the Sudamericana, which is the Europa League, we've got 7 of the last 8 worked out. The delay is 1 game in each, which was due to happen in Colombia just after the earthquakes. So that got put back. So we had the first leg in one game. The second leg will come up midweek this time around. So we've got 7 of the last 8 sorted out in both competitions. And if you look at the Libertadores, 4 Brazilians have gone through. By the luck of the draw, they avoid each other in the quarterfinals. And in

0: those four quarterfinals, in three of them, it would be an almighty surprise if the Brazilian side were to be defeated. The one which is more balanced is Estudiantes of Argentina against Corinthians of Brazil. But the other ones, Fluminense against Platense, a small side from Argentina who are making their kind of debut in the competition, got through a pretty weak Chilean side last week on a penalty shootout. We got Palmeiras, who are one of the really big powers, against Liga of Quito, who hit them hard in last year's semi-final. But that was really down to altitude. If you get altitude wrong, you can be in trouble. And I don't think this year's Liga of Quito have got a great deal else. They're very lucky to go through as well. They beat a minor Brazilian side, Mirassol, at altitude. Mirassol, concentrating on a Brazilian championship, sent a reserve side and had much the better of a 0-0 draw at altitude, but just lost on the penalty shootout. The other one is Flamengo, who are the reigning champions and the giants. And it will probably be against a side from Ecuador. Two sides from Ecuador in the last eight, if this happens. Independiente del Valle, which is this small club, which is producing almost the entire Ecuadorian national side. They won 1-0 away to Tolima of Colombia in the first leg. Now they've now got the home leg at altitude coming up midweek. So it really is looking done and dusted for Brazil this year. And there is a chance of the last four being entirely Brazilian, which surely will make the authorities worry a little bit.
1: It won't look great for the competition, I guess, but Copa Sudamericana, perhaps more balanced, and that maybe we're moving towards a more of an Argentinian domination there. Boca River in the semi-finals, how likely is that thing?
0: Well, they've got to get past Brazilian opposition first. I mean, there's an interesting thing about the Sudamericana, which there are six, assuming the one game we got left is River Plate against Santa Fe of Colombia. Now, the centre forward of Santa Fe of Colombia is Hugo Rodallega. I'll say that again. The centre forward of Santa Fe of Colombia is Hugo Rodallega. Not surprisingly, they drew 0-0 at home. River Plate will be strong favourites to finish them off in the second leg in Buenos Aires in midweek. Assuming that they do, we have five former continental champions in the Libertadores and six former continental champions in the Sudamericana. So there is real strength in the Sudamericana. And the Sudamericana this year, six former champions, assuming that River Plate get through. And the other one is two absolute minnows, a Cienciano of Peru, who have altitude, and this tiny little team from Uruguay, Montevideo City Torque, who are part of the City group, and not full of young promises, as you might expect. So, yes, so that Boca and River are on course to meet in the semis, providing Boca will have to get through São Paulo. Not an easy task in the quarters. And River Plate will have to get through Vasco da Gama. So that is where I think Brazil-Argentina is going to be fiercest. That and in the Libertadores, Estudiantes and Corinthians. Just back to the Libertadores briefly. Estudiantes, he didn't have a great deal to do, but it's good to see Fernando Muslera, 40-year-old goalkeeper, yes, who had a mare in the World Cup. It's good to see him redeeming himself and doing all right in both legs. And he is a spring chicken compared to the Fluminense goalkeeper, Fabio, who a few months ago broke Peter Shilton's record for the number of games played. And Fabio, 45, he was the hero in the penalty shootout where they overcame an Argentine side, Independiente Rivadavia. 45. It's such an extraordinary career. And it's bizarre. He was called up for Brazil many times. He sat on the bench many times, but he never got a game. And I did wonder if Ancelotti would give him a game in the build-up to the World Cup and possibly even take him as the third goalkeeper. But he didn't. So it looks as if Fabio is destined never to play for Brazil. But what a career. 45 and still going strong.
2: Tim, I just wanted to pick up on River Plate there. Now, we think about the dominance of Brazilian clubs and particularly the financial dominance of Brazilian clubs and how they've increasingly been able to bring back players in their 20s for Europe. I wonder if you could put into a little bit more context for us the Thiago Almada transfer, because, of course, he was involved in the whole textile thing at Botafogo and Lyon. Then he had a very underwhelming season at Atletico Madrid. And it's interesting, in a summer where, especially with Cuti Romero arriving at the Metropolitano, there's a lot of chat about how there's too much Argentinian domination in the dressing room at Atletico Madrid. I mean, some would say it's a bit late to have buyer's remorse after nearly 15 years of Diego Simeone. But it's interesting to me how this is a conversation at the moment. Of course, Julian Alvarez may move. But Almada, he didn't have a great first season at Atletico Madrid by any stretch of the imagination, but a lot of players don't have a great first season at Atletico Madrid because you have to learn to play in a very particular Diego Simeone way. So was it a surprise to see Almada come back to Argentina? And is this just a one-off, or are we talking about Argentinian clubs, or the biggest Argentinian clubs, having greater means going forward?
0: It's only River Plate. River Plate, remember, they played the Club World Cup, so they got money from that. Yeah. They've also got the biggest capacity stadium in South America.
2: Which they're expanding, right?
0: Well, yeah, yeah. And they've expanded and will expand it even more. And it is extraordinary that they can't compete at the moment. Recently, they haven't been able to compete with in Argentina, let alone with the Brazilians. So, and it's the one club you look at and you think, surely. But they've had a bad time. I mean, the second coming of the coach Marcelo Gallardo was a disaster. Eduardo Cudet is not having an easy time. I'm just about, as soon as we finish this, they kick off against Vélez Sarsfield, and I'm very interested to see it because I haven't seen them for 3 months or so. Otamendi as well. Otamendi has moved back to Argentina. So they have the financial resources that you think should make them genuine contenders up with the Brazilians. But over the last 3 or 4 years, they found it very, very difficult. Sometimes all that money can make it tough because you, and also because of the history and tradition of the club, you are obliged to play in an expansive style. A lot of the defenders that Argentine football has been producing simply don't defend well in open space. So they've tended to struggle against the opposition's counterattack.
2: So you think Almada stays, or, I mean, he's only 25. Do you think he uses River as a springboard to get back to Europe? Because it's a really curious last couple of years he's had. And the talent is undeniable, isn't it?
0: Yes. I'm not convinced that this is a stepping board back to Europe, because let us run this two years down the line. Is anyone going to spend big money for him at 27, in European football he's not proven? It could well be, and there are a few of these, mostly in Brazil. I mean, the obvious example would be the Uruguayan playmaker, Di Arrascaeta, who was at the World Cup but missed it because he was injured. They couldn't get him fit enough. One of those players who didn't go early, and because of that, ended up not going at all. So he's played pretty much his entire career in Brazil. There's a few of those. If you miss the bus, if you haven't done it by the time you're 25, I think, and some would say the cutoff point is even earlier. There are exceptions. And there's always Turkey. You know, you can go to somewhere like Turkey. They'll give you a gig, and maybe you can work your way up from there. I think he would have to have a very good Club World Cup next time round, perhaps. You know, he would have to do something, because he hasn't really got an international stage, with only a Copa America in 2028 before the next World Cup. It's hard to see how he could really convince people in Europe that at his age and with that disappointing season at Atletico Madrid, that he's worth spending big money on.
1: Tim, a transfer that might happen is Alan Elias from Palmeiras to Manchester City, rumoured £38 million, 22 years old. I look at his stats, they don't really say too much about him. Is he consistent enough? Is he a risky signing? Give us a lowdown.
0: But he didn't get a gig with Palmeiras until he was 21. Now, that's because the competition there, you know, and he didn't start getting into the first team really until Estevão moved on, because he was, you know, that's where he was behind Estevão in the queue. He's a rangy right-sided left-footed player. So he's been playing down the right wing. He's a good footballer. He's not. I don't think he's ever going to be a beat seven. You know, there have been games when he's done it, when he's done the winger role. But he's got a good coach there in Abel Ferreira, Portuguese, who's been at Palmeiras for ages. And he's developed him very, very interestingly. In midweek, they played a big game in the Libertadores in midweek when they had to go and win away in Paraguay. And I've never seen him do this before. They played a back three, which I have seen Abel do, but he played Alan at right wing back. You know, he's very left-footed, and he played him at right wing back, which is not something you see very often. And he put in a good defensive shift. But the thing that really interested me this year, this is shortly before the World Cup, we had the big one in Brazil, which is Flamengo Palmeiras. You know, the two sides who've dominated for almost a decade now. This was on Flamengo's home ground, the Maracanã. Palmeiras won 3-0, and so much of it was about him drifting in from the flank to create the extra man in midfield, and against like Flamengo's like 4-2-3-1, having him in against the two won the game for Palmeiras. So there's a football brain there, and there's a versatility. That makes it very clear to me what. And the first ones who were interested, I think, from the Premier League this summer were Aston Villa, who bid 30 million euros, and Palmeiras don't need to sell, and knocked it back, and Villa didn't come back for more, because you could see it, you know, in the depleted Villa midfield, you could see a kind of, you know, maybe he could do a little bit of Morgan Rogers in there, perhaps. So if City do go for this, they're buying someone who I don't think is an absolutely 10 out of 10 wonderful individual talent in the mould of someone like Estevão, but he's a good footballer with plenty of versatility. Maresca saw him, played against him when it was Chelsea against Palmeiras in the Club World Cup. So Maresca has an idea of what he's buying. And I think there's not a star there for City, but there's a good functional footballer with a little bit of talent about him.
2: Fascinating stuff, Tim. And feel free to text me when you're watching the River game to tell me how Thiago Almada's getting on. I'm really interested to know. Thanks for joining us as always. We'll speak to you next week.
0: Tim. Look forward to it. Cheers.
1: Bye-bye.
2: There he goes, Tim Vickery. And next, we will be continuing our merry way on Trans-Europe Express.
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2: 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And we should have been keeping you up to date with our poll tonight, which is, or I should have been keeping you up to date with the poll. Where will Julian Alvarez be playing when the transfer window is shut? You've got four options: Atletico Madrid, Arsenal, Barcelona, or the Saudi Pro League. It's a really close one, this. Well, apart from the fact that no one's voting for Saudi Pro League. Between Atletico, Arsenal and Barcelona, very, very close. It'd be interesting to see. If you had to vote for one of those, Daniele, which one would you go for?
1: I voted Arsenal because I would love to see him, of course, in the Premier League. But reason says to me that I think in the end they'll manage to convince him to stay at Atletico Madrid. So yeah, I voted for Arsenal just to mix it up a little bit. But I think it's gonna stay in the end.
2: Yeah, we'll see. Well, in this section we're gonna be going through transfers, but through your questions on transfers that you've been sending us in. So thanks for those. The first one, Daniele, is from Amanda, a Sporting fan, who says, how impressed were you guys with Ruben Amorim's AC Milan tonight? You'll have to answer that because you were watching that game while I was watching Barcelona and PSG. Are Milan actually better off without Rafael Leao? And where do you think he'll end up?
1: I was impressed with Amorim's Milan because they dominated against Torino. They couldn't find an opening in the first half. Then as soon as he introduced Rabiot and Modric, which I think is going to be his two starters, Milan did find the goal that they deserved, and they were quite clinical without risking. So yeah, they played more attacking football, but they didn't concede many occasions. So a very good start for Milan. In terms of Rafael Leao, it depends what kind of version of Rafael Leao you get. He's so inconsistent, and he's been so inconsistent during these years that, yes, if he's the Rafael Leao that is not willing to track back and only trying to, to do a couple of tricks on the wing, yeah, of course, Milan are better off without him. But in terms of talent, he's still the most talented players they got. Will he stay? I don't know. I think it's very difficult. Milan are asking far too much money for him, around 50 million euros. I don't think there is any team in Europe at the moment, with only 7 days left, that they're prepared to pay that fee. If they can find a way, maybe a loan deal or another, they lower the request, maybe a Turkish club might go for him.
2: Yeah, it's got a late Turkish Super League move written all over it, doesn't it? We've got one here from Dan, the RB Leipzig fan. I'm personally really excited by the news that Nkunku is heading back to Leipzig. Do you guys think it's the right move for him? I don't know if it's the right move for him, but I'm not convinced it's the right move for Leipzig, Daniele. I mean, it's not a very Leipzig move, isn't it? It's going to be something that's fairly expensive. Now, we know, as we've discussed in previous weeks, that Milan really pushed the boat out for him and then decided pretty quickly that they weren't into him after all, and they started trying to shift him in last winter's transfer window. Obviously, there have been fitness concerns for him going back a couple of years. This doesn't, to me, feel like the sort of move that Leipzig make, or maybe the sort of move that they should make?
1: No, really, no. I think they're more of a team that develops talents rather than bring them back after selling them. I'm surprised.
2: 29 in November, by the way. 29 in November.
1: So it's not old. I mean, he's still got plenty.
2: It is for
1: of time
2: them, though, isn't it?
1: Yeah, it's for Leipzig. Yeah, of course. Yeah. The way they've been doing. Last season, at the end of the season with Milan, he'd been positive. He was one of the best players in the last five or six games. The problem is that Milan won just one of the last seven in the league last season. So maybe he's being caught into that negative spiral. And of course, the physical issue still persists. I would have thought that between him and Santiago Jimenez, Milan would have stuck with him and Gonzalo Ramos. But it seems like they're happy to ship out both Nkunku and Jimenez.
2: Yeah, we've got one here from Andy, Manchester United fan. Do you think Alejandro Balde would be a good fit for us? Of course, we know that United have been looking for a left back. Now, I think it's interesting because if we look back at what Barcelona did this evening, very, very good display at left back this evening by a young player, of course. And if we look at that game, and he even got an assist in the end. Xavi Espar, he was really, really good in that game, I thought. So if there's a moment where you'd be tempted to think, well, maybe Barcelona would do something with Alejandro Balde. His will is not to leave at the moment. That's clear. But also, he's someone who's sellable. I think it's fair to say. You know, there's interest in him. And I think they will end up, maybe not if not this window, certainly next window, with a player that they'd rather not let go. So Jules Koundé could be someone who falls into that category. Because as we were saying, Daniele, especially after the signing of Rodri, that really limits their striker budget. You know, you think of the strikers they've been linked with this week. Iosi Perez. I like Iosi Perez as much as the next man. He's not Julian Alvarez, is he?
1: No, he's not quite Julian Alvarez. They've been linked with Jorge Mikautadze, who scored against them tonight for
2: They upped his cause, didn't they, this week? Yeah.
1: A good striker, but he's not Lewandowski either. So, I mean, I think it will feel like a step down. For me, Alejandro Balde never quite caught my eye when I watched him, but I do recognize that he's got experience and he's a player that could probably add something to this Manchester United squad. Will he start automatically? Probably not. He might take a while to adapt to the Premier League. And I think Manchester United at the moment, they got far deeper issues than perhaps a left back. So yeah, a good squad player, I would say. Probably not the number one priority at the moment.
2: We've probably got time to get one more in. This is from Jay, a Man City fan. How highly should we rate Aubameyang? He's going to cost, reportedly going to cost, 95 million euros. Is he the real deal? Well, I think there's absolutely no doubt about that. I mean, bear in mind, and we mentioned it on this show before, the day after his 17th birthday, was rushed into the Lille team because they were a bit short against Real Madrid in the Champions League. Best player on the pitch. And could deal with it, I think, from a calmness perspective. We've seen that in big Champions League games. We've seen that in the World Cup as well with Morocco, and in which he was outstanding. I mean, he was good enough that really the guy next to him was fantastic as well. Neil Elanoi, who's been really good for Roma in recent months. And he didn't get any of the credit because everyone was looking at Buyadi. Now, of course, in the first game of that World Cup, you think Brazil-Morocco, Davide Ancelotti is thinking, oh, I can't wait to coach this guy next season. And then all of a sudden, the market for him gets out of control. For me, the surprise is that a Premier League club hasn't gone and got him before.
1: Yeah, that they left it so late. Look, they're going to pay a premium because of those World Cup games that he played so brilliantly. So 95 million euros, 100 millions is a huge, huge fee for an 18 years old who is clearly talented. Now, the question for Manchester City is Boadi the answer? And is a midfield with Boadi and, of course, the player who signed for from Nottingham Forest, who names escapes me now, but you'll tell me who. Yes, Anderson, of course.
2: Yes.
1: Is he the right fit? Is he the right fit? Or are they quite samey in a way? Who's going to do the Rodri role there, of course? Yes, it is an improvement on what they deploy today with Mark Gay, which I think looked out of position in a way. Sometimes he played far too advanced. I would have rather have Boadi alongside Rodri to help him to bed in. Boadi straight away in the starting 11 is still a risk, but of course you're buying one of the most promising players in Europe.
2: Yeah, that's it. Never mind the fact that you don't have a Rodri, you don't have a Benjamin André like he had next to him at Lille. You know, old guy who can talk him through all of it, which I think is really, really important. It's amazing how much money Manchester City have spent just to seemingly be in another season of transition. We'll wait and see. I thought what is clear, that whatever Boadi does next, whether he stays, whether he goes, I think we know what he's doing. He will be playing in the Champions League. And we're going to find out in the second leg of the playoffs this week exactly who's going to be joining them.
17: 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Didn't work. Lock. Didn't work. Everyone's seen me on the bog. Didn't work. Train toilet door. Didn't work.
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2: White and Jordan. White and Jordan returns from 10 a.m. tomorrow morning as Jim White and Simon Jordan will be joined by former Arsenal defender Martin Keown and Hull City's owner Adjun Ikeli as they look back on the biggest stories of the weekend following Hull City's huge 2-0 victory over Manchester United. That's White and Jordan from 10 a.m. tomorrow morning. You won't want to miss it. And there are a lot of teams that won't want to miss out on the Champions League. We've had the first legs of the Champions League playoffs, some quite tight ones in there, particularly the Tuesday night games, which we'll come to the in a moment, because I think we can say Celtic are probably home and hosed against LASK. Incredible impact for Camilo Duran for them. He's proved a brilliant signing already coming over from Azerbaijan. But I guess the one we really want to focus on ahead of these second legs, Daniele, is Fenerbahce versus Lyon. We spoke last week about both of these teams have a lot to lose. Both of these clubs have a lot to lose. Lyon left Istanbul with a 1-1 draw. Do you take them to finish the job?
1: I would, because I think in the end, probably they weathered the storm and they did the best they could in those conditions. It was, they played before the league debut. They had the two games against Sparta Prague before to prepare for that. And they did manage to win the second leg at home against Sparta Prague. I think they were the better side in the night in Istanbul, in a very entertaining game, I must say. They score with Lois Openda, who looked brilliant, to be fair. He looked a completely different player for the one that the Juventus fans have admired, so to say, in the last season. Then they struck the post, and they look very, very composed. But Fenerbahce, on the other hand, they do have quality. Mason Greenwood was the man of the match. He scored a brilliant goal with his left foot. He was constant threat out wide. And we still have to see if Romelu Lukaku is fit enough to start. Fenerbahce have got quality, got experience as well. I think 10 out of 11 of the starters have played in the Premier League in some capacity. So, of course, they do have plenty of options there. It's definitely the tie of the round. And whoever's going to miss out, going to drop into the Europa League, but of course the financial repercussions for both clubs are going to be huge, considering how difficult the financial situation for the French club, but also how much they've spent Fenerbahce in the recent sessions.
2: Yeah, that's right. I mean, I guess the interesting thing is like what happened for Fenerbahce this weekend. As we said, Lyon rested their whole 11 at Toulouse, whereas Fenerbahce sort of half and halved it against Konyaspor. They won the game 4-2. It was quite entertaining. Once they were 4-1 up, they completely switched off, and Edison had to have one of the best games he's had in a very long time to keep it at 4-2. But two potentially damaging things happened in that. Concussion for Kerem Atakoglu. So he's going into a 10-day protocol. He won't be involved. And a muscle injury for Marco Asensio. And really, I think outside Mason Greenwood conjuring some magic, they're the two guys who have some guile in that lineup, aren't they? And apart from that, it's kind of a load of old guys, isn't it, really?
1: Yeah, absolutely. The experience is in abundance there into the Fenerbahce side. If you also include the likes of Milan Skriniar, for example, playing at the back, Talisca, who's been quite instrumental in the first qualifiers, scoring in every one of the first four games, didn't manage to score against Lyon. So there is experience there. And Asensio, I think, is an important one, of course, too, for them. Didn't start the first leg, but he would have probably played in the second leg. It's gonna be tense, I think, for both Lyon and Fenerbahce, that's for sure.
2: Well, it's huge, not just for those two clubs, but for Turquia and France. But it could be an equally big week for Norway, because we could have two Norwegian teams in the Champions League stage, which would be absolutely incredible. So Bodø/Glimt are in a great position. They won 3-1 away at NEC Nijmegen, succeeding where Olympiacos failed in the previous round. They looked really slick, I thought. And then you had Viking Stavanger, the champions of Norway at the moment, coming back from 2-0 down, going 2-0 down in double quick time in Zagreb to Dinamo. And, you know, they could have got even more out of it than the 2-2 draw that they did. So they have to finish the job in Stavanger. But what an incredible year that would be for Norwegian football. You think of what Bodø/Glimt did in the Champions League, then what Norway did as a national team in the World Cup. And then you end up with two teams in the Champions League proper. What a year that would be, surely the best.
1: Oh yeah, it will be remarkable for them, and those would be two trips that everyone will want to avoid, of course, because especially in the league phase that is played through autumn and winter, and potentially into the playoff if they do reach it. We have seen it, the likes of Manchester City, the likes of Inter, of course, losing at the Arctic Circle. And, you know, Bodø/Glimt at home, they have an extraordinary record. They managed to beat Sporting Lisbon last season as well, only to lose the return game. So adding another team like Viking, whose style of play it's fairly similar to Bodo Glimt, really, you know, quick transition, quick passes, movements, you know, it's, they play in a modern way and they do harass you and press you. It will be difficult, it will be intense. I felt in the first half Dinamo Zagreb could have put the tie away, really. I think they kind of slept a bit on it, whereas Bodo Glimt worth the winner against NAC, and a couple of good goals that especially the first one scored by Fett.
2: Yeah, obviously I'll be looking out for Benfica in the Europa League, but with the time we've got left, let's go on to the Conference League. I'm finding the qualifying rounds of this absolutely fascinating, Daniele. Now, we said at the start last week that there was the possibility of four Scottish teams getting in the Conference League stage, which would have done wonders for the coefficient. As things stand, it feels really unlikely that Motherwell are going to get there. Of course, they lost the home leg 3-1 to Freiburg. Great result for Hibs away in Belgium. Hearts conceding a late goal before they go to their return tie in Austria. So it might be a bit tough for them. And Rangers kind of weathering the storm against Jablonec after that Cammy Devlin red card for that unbelievable challenge, really. So if you had to put a number on how many of these Scottish teams are going to go through, what would you say?
1: Well, I think Motherwell, of course, are out. I would say three of them, because Hibs probably had the best performance of the lot. 0-0 away at Genk. They missed a penalty, so that was a good chance to take an advantage back to Scotland. But a very good and resolute display. And they done it in the previous round against Kendija, so I think they do have it in them, really, to knock the Belgian out. Hearts, you know, they put also valiant display there, and maybe they were unlucky in the end to suffer the equalizer. The Rangers were not convincing, but they're better than Jablonec. So overall, you would think they can at least get a draw. And, you know, it's a big advantage for the Scottish sides that they haven't played in the league this this weekend. So obviously that helps them, a bit of extra rest. Ahead of so many important games, Motherwell, a bit unlucky, I think, in the first half. Then there was a suspicious VAR call in the second half. But Freiburg, you know, Europa League finalists, they were miles ahead, to be fair. So I would say, optimistically, three out of four.
2: Nice, I like it. And big up for that James Wilson goal for Hearts as well. Absolutely fantastic. Before we move on from this, what I think is really interesting about the Conference League this year, and maybe to an extent the Europa League, it's felt like the personal property of English teams, and that it was going to become that over the last few seasons. Maybe not this season. And I guess, like, when we're looking at the Europa League, we look at the fact that, as we said before, Milan and Juventus are going to come in. You think, you know, Bournemouth are in there as well, with no real experience of European competition. And then you look at the Conference League, and after the first legs of the playoffs, great away wins in Switzerland for Ajax, in Poland, in Górnik Zabrze for Monaco, despite the fact they've got a ton of injuries at the moment. Mika Biereta, of course, came through the Arsenal Academy, getting his first goal of the season in that game. Also, a little word for Lahn, winning away at Lincoln Red Imps in Gibraltar. Very good. But I think when you look at Ajax and Monaco, these are two teams who have a genuine shot at winning the Conference League. And like we were saying with Nick Miller earlier, you know, if you add Trabzonspor into the mix, all of a sudden, Brighton aren't the favourites, maybe.
1: Yeah, and I think for the competition and for UEFA itself, it's good if an English team doesn't reach the final, let alone win it. It's a good thing. You know, we had three English winners, one Italian winner. The very first final was Roma Feyenoord. And then, of course, West Ham, Chelsea, Crystal Palace. I think they need some diversity there. And the fact that it's Brighton, you know, Brighton fans, you know, don't get me wrong, I think Brighton are an excellent team, but perhaps maybe they might not get far in the competition. Who knows? If they get knocked out early, it might be a good thing. Someone else has a deep run. Ajax, Monaco, of course, you mentioned. It could be Trabzonspor. Atalanta, by the way, they need to win in against Hapoel Tel Aviv after a 0-0 in the first leg. Atalanta could be a big hitter, but again, I think they got work to do. There could be Freiburg, of course, who are probably going to go through against Motherwell. But let's see. Maybe it opens up to different teams, teams from other parts of Europe, from Serbia, from Croatia, from Scotland. And I think that is what the spirit of the competition was when it was first introduced, to give teams from other nations the opportunity to win a trophy. If it becomes English Premier League and Serie A territory with a bit of Germany here and there, I don't think it's really a competition that can enthuse around Europe as it was supposed to do.
2: Yeah, and of course, whoever gets in the final eventually will be going back to the venue of last year's Europa League final, because of course the Conference League final in 2027 will be at Beşiktaş on the banks of the Bosphorus by Dolmabahçe Palace. And you know what? I think that's where we'll go first next in other leagues.
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2: One last little section for you before it's hitting the hay time in Trans Europe Express. Yes, of course, it is other league. And yes, of course, we are going to start in the Turkish Super League, where it's been an interesting weekend. As we said earlier, goals for Mo Salah, his first two in the Super League to get Trabzonspor off to a win against Başakşehir, win for Fenerbahçe, their first points of the season this weekend, and a first win for the champions Galatasaray as well, winning 4-0 at Erzurumspor yesterday. And another couple for Victor Osimhen. Now, of course, so much transfer speculation linking him with other clubs, Daniele, in recent weeks, perhaps slightly aroused by the fact that he is a bit disappointed, it seems, that they haven't got more players across the line in this transfer window as opposed to their rivals, notably in Istanbul. 4 goals, though, in 2 games for Osimhen. He's not the kind of guy to down tools, is he?
1: No. He's been brilliant since he moved to Turkey, and he kept scoring goals. I think for Galatasaray, the question is they already have a strong enough squad. So do they really need to spend lavishly this transfer window? No, they don't. They have a very, very solid squad. And they demonstrated also last season in the Champions League. They had very good results, to be fair. Beating Juventus at home probably was the pinnacle. But of course, they do feel this time around there is a proper title race. They have not only the competition from the clubs in Istanbul, but also Trabzonspor. So I think this is going to be interesting to see how the title race shapes up, how it affects them as well in the Champions League, how many players they can rotate, you know, the fact that see where Fenerbahce ends up, Beşiktaş are going to probably go through in the Europa League phases. They won 2-0 against Zalgiris, so again, they're going to have games to negotiate. Trabzonspor will have either play 8 games in the Europa League or 6 in the Conference League, so out of a sudden, the ceiling has been raised. But of course, the best striker of all plays for Galatasaray. That could really make a difference comes the end of the season.
2: Just one little question for you on Beşiktaş, who lost 1-0 at Alanyaspor today. Yeah. And Dusan Vlahovic made his debut as a substitute, his league debut as a substitute. He played in Europe, of course, in the week. They've got 1 goal in 2 games so far. They need Vlahovic to get fit really quickly, don't they? I mean, they've looked as if they've grasped the methods of Vincenzo Italiano, the superstar coach, pretty quickly. But they just need something to make that concrete, don't they?
1: Yes, and that's what they signed. Vlahovic, that is the big gamble for them. I mean, Italiano has started well. 6 wins in 7, 6 wins and 1 defeat. He has adapted fairly well to life in Turkey, from what I heard. He obviously needs to integrate Vlahovic. He needs to integrate Trossard, needs to get the best out of them. If these two start firing and delivering, Beşiktaş are a real contender for the league and maybe a surprise in the Europa League as well. Vlahovic, you would demand from him not only the goals, but what he's been lacking somehow at Juventus, being more involved in the play. And that's what Vincenzo Italiano will demand. He just doesn't need a goal scorer. He needs a center forward that really gets involved and help building the play, like Joshua Zirkzee used to do at Bologna. And that's why he caught the eye so much of Manchester United and never been able to replicate that form. So I think with Italiano and Vlahovic, he will have to work really on some of the Vlahovic characteristics. He really loves to be at the end of crosses and be somebody in the box. But I think Italiano needs much, much more from him, really.
2: Yeah, from not scoring goals to not conceding them, we're going across to Portugal. Like, Sporting are the must-watch at the moment. They won 3-1 against Alverca, and they were pretty good. Early goal in that from Maxi Araújo, who has become captain of the club now as well, after Morten Hjulmand moved on to Atletico Madrid. But from... like, it's a discussion we've had a lot in England, isn't it? You know, exciting versus effective. And a lot of people didn't really care. A lot of neutrals didn't really care for Arsenal. Well, Porto, a Portuguese Arsenal, aren't they? They've got this 2-0 win over Aroca today. Goals from Gabri Veiga, who's had a great start to the season. Borja Sainz, of course, formerly of Norwich as well. Another clean sheet for Diogo Costa, the best goalkeeper in the league and one of the best goalkeepers in Europe. Francesco Farioli plays one way, but it's really effective, isn't it?
1: Extremely effective. Last season, they only conceded 18 goals in 34 games. They must have kept over 20 clean sheets. They only lost 2 league games, really, and they had the title wrapped up pretty much in February. But whoever says that is boring and predictable. Watch Borja Sainz's goal tonight. It was a great team goal. It's a great move. Load of passes, very intricate starting from the back. So again, Farioli, he's coaching them to be solid, to defend with the ball in a way. They have this possession stats are ridiculous. They average 70%. In some games, they go well beyond 70%. So it's fairly impossible for the opposition to score if they don't have the ball. Is a Porto side, they're still missing Samuel Gehoa, who's still injured. So again, they don't have the focal point at the main striker, and they are scoring and they're winning games. So it looks like an uphill task for Sporting Benfica, who, by the way, they've already dropped points. Sporting have drawn the first game against Académico de Viseu, if I'm not wrong. Benfica have drawn the first game 2-2 as well. Again, in a title race where you have a team that wins pretty much every weekend, if you start dropping points, it becomes difficult. Last season, Benfica didn't lose a single league game under Jose Mourinho. Mm. They drew far too many, and in the end, they finished third because Porto were simply winning 1-0, 2-0 every single week.
2: Now, we talked earlier about Milan trying to dump various strikers. We talked about Christopher Nkunku. They're trying to get Santi Jimenez, the Mexican striker, out of the door as well. They're speaking to Porto about him at the moment. For you, if they get this over the line, and I personally am just educated guess, reckon that Porto will probably get this over the line this week. If Jimenez comes to Dragao, do you think it's all over in the league?
1: It's a great alternative to have. He has to redeem himself from a season and a half at Milan, where he's been nowhere near the good he was at Feyenoord. I think he has struggled with the tactics of Italian football. I mean, let's face it, in Italy, the defenders, they defend deeper, there are less spaces in the Eredivisie. He was playing for a team that was dominating, but also in much wider spaces. It will be interesting to see how Farioli uses him, if he's just as a target man or somebody that can contribute more to the build-up play. But again, he will add a different dimension, because again, he will play for a team that always had the ball, coming from a team, Milan, that under Allegri were fairly reactive. So yeah, a great addition for them. I think he will have to reignite his career, Jimenez. Let's put it this way.
2: Yeah, strange weekend in the Eredivisie. No Ajax playing, no NEC playing, of course, with those European qualifiers coming up. Ismail Sabari, after winning his first trophy with Bayern yesterday, came back to Eindhoven to say goodbye before their 5-1 win over Groningen. Lot of goals for Feyenoord as well. They won 5-2 at Canberra. The opening goal there from Givai Seschel, who has looked really good in the opening part of the season. But, of course, in these leagues that we're talking about, these teams aren't set. They might sell players before the deadline. And Zetchiel, well, it looks like Lille are interested in him. You talked about that Buadi money burning a hole in their pocket. Not for long, it turns out. They'll be spending a little chunk of it, though only a little chunk, on Zetchiel. It looks like that's going to be the case. Look, I really wanted to finish off with this brilliant, brilliant story, Daniele. The fact that in Switzerland, the Champions Thun, who obviously started in the Champions League qualifiers, they're weekend game versus Servette postponed ahead of the Europa League second leg playoff against Lech Poznan. But of course, that was slightly undercut by the fact they lost 7-0 on Thursday night in Poland.
1: Right, give them a chance. They'll be rested. Maybe not.
2: Look, I know you believe in the ultimate remontada, and I love that about you, Daniele. Thanks so much for everything you've done tonight. It's been fantastic. It's been another great episode of Trans Europe Express. Just the last one on our poll: where will Julian Alvarez be playing when the transfer window is shut? It's been very, very close between Atletico Madrid, Arsenal and Barcelona, but 33.4% of you have been saying Atletico Madrid. Maybe they are forgiving the Metropolitano after all. We'll have to see. Thanks so much for joining us. Take care of yourselves. Coming up next after us is Manager Mayhem here on TalkSport.
10: 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She was fit and healthy, so she couldn't possibly have a heart attack, could she? 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
5: Hello, I am Angelina Kelly and you are listening to the Talk Sport Daily Podcast, and joining me on this episode of the Premier League Manager Mayhem episode is a European football expert and co-host of Talk Sport's Trans Euro Express, Kev Hatchard. On the menu today is the small matter of nine new managers that will be taking charge of their respective teams for the 2026-27 Premier League season. So first things first, Kev, how are you doing? You all good? Busy summer with the World Cup, etc.?
6: Yeah, it was tremendous. Did lots of commentaries for TalkSport with the World Cup. That was great fun. And then the day after the final, off to Japan I went for a family holiday. So that was great fun. 2.5 weeks and then got back. 15-hour flight, and within 2 days was at West Ham Pompey for TalkSport. So it never stopped.
5: From Japan to West Ham. That's the natural progression.
6: That everybody expects. Exactly.
5: Yeah. Exactly. I mean, let's get straight down to it, Kev, because as I mentioned at the top of the show, we have the small task of nine new managerial positions in the Premier League this year. We are going to talk about all of them separately, their previous clubs, style of play, and what fans can expect from them. Some a bit more in-depth than others, because obviously some of these names we will have heard before, some of them not. And at the end of the show, I'm going to ask you to pick a manager for each of the following categories. So we've got most likely to win manager of the year. Bit of a savage one, but we've got to go there. First to be sacked. Now, the other one, just to reel the listeners in a little bit, Kev, I'm going to put you on the spot for the other category. Which of these nine managers is going to be the surprise package this season, for better or for worse?
6: I'm going to say that Oliver Glasner can take Nottingham Forest into Europe. I think he can. I think he's a real coup, as we'll talk about later on. I think getting him for Forest, you know, they don't have the distractions of Europe. And I think he's got a free run at this. I think he'll be able to mould the squad to how he wants to play. And as long as he doesn't butt heads with Mr. Marinakis too much, then I think they may be in for a good season.
5: Yeah, so long as they play nicely in the sandpit together, then I think we'll be all right. Yeah. We are also going to use Joe Brophy, senior features writer for TalkSport.com's predicted Premier League table. And as we go through each manager, I will ask you, Kev, if you believe they will finish higher or lower, or Joe from .com, has he got it all spot on? We'll have a little bit of fun with that one. So before we get stuck into it, Kev, let's give the listeners a little taste of what they have to look forward to this season on TalkSport.
7: It's a new dawn. It's a new day.
8: Arsenal receive the Premier League trophy. Mikel Arteta finally delivered. Are we on the cusp of another North London dynasty?
7: And I'm feeling good.
9: We are the champions, and that brings a lot of responsibility, which is to now and deliver much more.
10: Chelsea, in the last few minutes, have confirmed Xabi Alonso as their new manager.
11: I have an idea how we want to finish. Let's try to accomplish it the best possible way.
12: All the top six clubs, who can win the Premier League? Arteta and Xabi Alonso, they're the only two that have won a major league.
13: United will take all 3 points and secure Champions League football next season.
14: I'm conscious of trying to create a foundation and a spirit and a togetherness through the whole club.
15: Carrick has done a great job.
16: Liverpool have sacked Arne Slot and Donny Iriola is the front runner.
17: So we have work to do.
18: Relief to Tottenham Hotspur, survival is priceless.
19: We have to be proud to stay in Tottenham and to play for this people, this fans.
20: Probably going to see a return to the established order.
5: Yes, TalkSport's Alex Crook believes the manager reshuffle will lead to a return of the big six. We will see if Kev agrees with him, but let's not waste any time, Kev. Let's get stuck into these new managers, shall we? So first up, we've got Enzo.

0: Maresca. I mean, how do you solve a problem like replacing Pep Guardiola? It's a situation that rival fans of Manchester City, you know, probably rubbing their hands together with this situation. But Maresca is taking on arguably the most impossible job in modern football, replacing Pep. He arrived, you know, you look at his CV, it was a roller coaster year and a half at Chelsea, did have some success, previously served as Guardiola's assistant. He knows the City blueprint inside and out to that extent. And we've also seen, you know, Guardiola's assistants, you know, Mikel Arteta has come good with Arsenal. So we know that his assistants can do well. But stepping into this main role at the Etihad, it is a massive leap. For you, Kev, is Maresca simply a continuation of the Guardiola blueprint, or a City, you know, going to be bracing themselves for a bit of a tactical shift?
1: I don't think there'll be a huge tactical shift, but I guess the Pep Guardiola thing's really fascinating because his idea does change. You know, he has shown himself at times to be a real pragmatist, and he's won in different ways. And he's altered the tactics, and he's altered sometimes the physical makeup of his team. I mean, you think of times when he's had four centre-backs at the back, and he's done it that way. So it's quite difficult to pin down what Pep's style was sometimes, because he proved himself to be adaptable. But there will be core principles that Maresca will know, because they've worked together. Maresca knows the club, for what that's worth. We like to use that phrase, don't we, in football, knows the club, but he does. He knows, you know, what Pep will have demanded of those players. I think actually, when you really drill down into it, I've been thinking about City a lot and how they're going to do. And I know people will have looked at the Community Shield and how they got battered by Arsenal.
0: I mean, we do have to speak about that, because it's not a good look, is it? And maybe some people, I know some people don't class it as a trophy. And I know that City fans are saying it's fine, because in the past, when we've lost the Community Shield, we've gone on to win the league. But it's still not the best start, is it?
1: No, it's not. But you're up against the best team in England right now.
0: Yeah.
1: And you're up against a team that probably wins the league and probably wins it more comfortably than perhaps they have a right to expect. Because I think what's going to become clear as we talk about these managers and these clubs is that Arsenal are the most stable club by quite some distance in those top teams, maybe apart from Aston Villa. But Mikel Arteta has ultimate authority there. They've got the core of the title-winning team. They've added to what they already have. Bruno Guimaraes coming in, I think, is a really, really good signing. They'll do more business, I'm sure. I like Solis. So then you're thinking, well, actually, can City win the league? And I'm not sure anybody apart from Arsenal is going to win the league. So then it's about, can he get his tactical principles across? But what you can't forget is the quality of player he has. He's got one of the best centre forwards in the world in Haaland, who may be more involved in the play than he was under Guardiola. So I'd be interested to see how that changes. He's got depth in most positions. Now, they're going to lose Rodri to Barcelona, but if they bring in Ayoub Bouadi, that's not a like-for-like change initially. But what you're trying to do is progress the team. So it may be a small step back to go forward. And while I think Arsenal will win the league and win it by a gap, I still think City will be probably in the top, you know, in that second position. So I think Maresca's got a bit of time. I think City are the kind of club that will give him that time, will be patient.
0: I was going to say, if they stumble early, how short is his leash, you know, compared to his predecessor?
1: I think
0: he's got to give him time.
1: Yeah, I think he's got leeway. I think there'll be an acceptance that he's not Guardiola and that nobody is. I think there'll be an acceptance that it's going to take time for the players to adapt, because that's the only voice they've heard for a long time, apart from obviously...
0: It's a very loud voice as well, isn't it, Guardiola's? Yeah. We've seen that documentary. Don't mess
1: very
0: about.
1: Insistent. Very insistent. Very intense, man.
0: TalkSport.com has predicted Manchester City will finish third under new boss Enzo Maresca. So I'm going to say you're disagreeing with this, Kev, because you were saying they could be behind Arsenal a minute ago. What were
1: I've got them one better than that. I think, as I say, still a lot of quality players in there. They've spent a huge amount of money. I mean, they really have. They've tooled up for this season. I think they'll have enough. Doku as well. You know, you mentioned Doku earlier. He signed that new contract. this could be a really big season for him.
0: Yeah.
1: I think it needs to be, because I think he needs to show us now, because he started to produce that end product last season. I think he needs to do that on a more regular basis, and I think he can.
0: Yeah. I'm kind of, you know what, before we had this conversation, I was actually thinking that third would be a little bit ambitious. And this isn't me, you know, with my Manchester United hat on, I promise you. This is with my Premier League cap on. I'm glad you believe me. But, you know, when you consider the outgoings, Elliot Anderson, he's new to the team, new to this level of football, can't do it all. You've got Kovacic, who's 32, you know, injured last season. You've got Nico Gonzalez. It's more the midfield where I'm looking at. And I know that Ayew Buadi has been linked. I'm assuming that's going to happen. You know, still only 18. I think it's just the midfield where I'm a little bit worried. We don't know what's going to happen with Jack Grealish. Foden's been missing for like over 2 years now. But when you do consider there are still some big players there, like you said, that if they step up to the occasion, and this is a great opportunity to do so, and technically Maresca is the continuity guy, then maybe they'll be all right. But I don't know. Maybe I'll go just below third for me. And that's not any bias or anything like that. Okay. I'm just the midfield concerns me a little bit, that's all. But we will move on now to another big club, because we've got Andoni Iraola and Liverpool. He's finally been given the chance with a big six club. I mean, the CV is the Cypriot Super Cup with AEK Larnaca, Rayo Vallecano before Bournemouth. But, you know, with the Cherries, got them European football, did well last season, lost the majority of his back four, and everyone was looking at it thinking they are going to seriously struggle. But they were still successful. My question to you, though, Kev, is he is jumping from an overachieving underdog to a title-contending heavyweight. Can this work? Or do you look at him and think maybe he needed a club in between to kind of bridge the gap before taking on this challenge?
1: It's a big leap, but it's one that, from a Liverpool perspective, I'm comfortable with, because I think, if you look what happened under Arne Slot, who I thought got a really bad rap, actually, you know, he won the title in his first season, and then he dealt with unimaginable things ahead of his second season. And so I really admire him for the dignity he showed, for the way that he dealt with those problems. But there's no doubt that it started to really become a little toxic in the second half of the season. So then if you're Liverpool, you've got to really think about, what do we want this to be? What do we want our football to look like? And the truth is, just like Dortmund, Jurgen Klopp leaves a big shadow over a club when he leaves. There's no getting away from that. So what is his football? His football is high energy, high intensity, up and at him, knowing that your players have given, you know, 100% all the way through from minute one to minute 96 or seven. So I think Iraola is a really good fit for that. And I think the fans will really appreciate the style of play. That doesn't mean there aren't big questions. I like him very much. I think he, even though he's not a huge personality, I think he's a football obsessive. I think he's somebody that will really identify with the city, because, you know, he's...
0: It's a big part of being Liverpool manager,
1: yeah,
0: isn't it?
1: Yeah, it is.
0: Understanding the city, understanding the Scousers, what the club represents, etc. It is a big part, isn't it?
1: Yeah, it is. I mean, people might think that's a cliche and think it's, you know, over-emotional, but it is true. You know, if you spent any time in the city, if you know anything about the people, if you know anything about the club, that emotional connection's massive. And Klopp understood that from the moment he walked in the door. And the thing about Iraola is, he's got such an emotional connection with Bilbao. And I see a lot of parallels between Bilbao and Liverpool. And I think, you know, it's no surprise that when he gave his first big press conference, he talked about, you know, I want to get out and about in the city. I want to speak to people. I want to, you know, I don't want to hide away. So I think he recognises that's important.
0: Well, TalkSport.com had Liverpool finishing as runners-up to Arsenal. You're not going to go higher, because you've made that clear. But would you say that's about right, or would you put them a little bit lower?
1: I've got them fourth.
0: Okay.
1: And to be honest, I've got them fourth by not much.
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0: Chelsea and Xabi Alonso. So people will be happy to see that Alonso was returned to England, you know, was brilliant with Bayer Leverkusen in 2024, leading them to that unbeaten Bundesliga title victory. Went to Real Madrid. I know you and I spoke a lot over last season. We spoke a lot about Real Madrid. You know, it was 233 days, managed to irritate everyone, left Vinny Jr. out in the cold, reportedly had this friction with senior players and the boardroom. Going into this chapter with Chelsea now, was it just that Real Madrid was too big of a jump for Alonso? Can we take anything from his time there? Was it just a blip, or was it a warning sign about his ability to manage elite egos, for example?
1: I don't think it's a warning sign about that. I think he went into a very difficult situation, and I think his top-down approach at Real Madrid was always going to be tough. It was always going to be really difficult because Leverkusen, he had a captive audience. He had guys that would coo if he, you know, played a 60-yard pass in training. Well, Real Madrid aren't going to do that.
0: No.
1: You know, Vinicius Jr. is not going to do that. Say, oh, he plays well in training. Who cares? So that was always going to be tough. The other thing as well, and you've alluded to it already, is that he was never really Florentino Perez's man. The president of Real Madrid. He wasn't fully sold on it. He waved it through, but he wasn't fully sold on it. And the truth is that when the split happened with guys like Valverde, Vinicius Jr., there was only ever going to be one winner. And so that then made it impossible for Xabi Alonso to be successful at Real Madrid, because as soon as the players can go round him to the president, that's game over. That couldn't have happened to Bayer Leverkusen, because Zimmer Rolfes and Fernando Caro, the bosses there, would have just said, well, tough, he's the coach, you listen. So that made it difficult. So then the big question is, what happens at Chelsea? Because if the players get dissatisfied, can they kick the coach out? Now, I think Chelsea fans will have seen a couple of encouraging signs. I think the first is some of the signings they've made. Because if you look at Pep Chavarria, 28, not some young guy they can bring in and flip. That's a Xabi Alonso signing. It just is. So
0: I was going to say, do you think that he has, you know, impacted things? Because we've seen the transfer policy kind of change here, haven't we? Is Alonso, you know, maybe trying to correct things here, trying to bring a bit more stability? Some might argue we swung too far into the OAP section with Danny Welbeck and Jordan Henderson, although I am a massive Danny Welbeck fan, and I think they're very lucky to have him. But like you say, there are also players that are kind of, I guess, like, age appropriate in a way, you know, someone like Morgan Rodgers, for example, or Lacroix for another example.
1: Yeah, I think it's pragmatic, sensible signings.
0: Now, TalkSport.com have had their say. They've got Chelsea finishing fourth, despite Jason Kundi tipping them to win the title, of course. Do you agree with .com? We going higher, lower? We sticking with fourth?
1: I've got them third. I think without Europe and without interference from those above, that's the key.
0: We will push on to the next name, and we're heading to Bournemouth, and it is Marco Rosa replacing Antonio Raiola. Of course, we've got a German gegenpressing manager, won 5 major trophies across Austria and Germany. His time at RB Leipzig in the 2024-25 season, you know, it didn't go well, underperforming, were awful in the Champions League. Being at both Red Bull clubs, you know, kind of like algorithm clubs, so I guess in good company with Bournemouth. How do you see this one going? Is he a genuine upgrade on Iraola or a high-risk pivot?
1: I wouldn't call him an upgrade. What I'd call him is a good fit for a group of players that's used to playing high energy, high pressing football. So it's not going to be jarring. That's what he wants to play. As you say, rightly, he's from that Red Bull school. But I've always liked Rosa. I think what he did at Gladbach was very good. He got them into the Champions League and they've completely collapsed since he left. So that kind of just shows you what job he did there. I thought he was sold a little bit short at Dortmund. I didn't think he was given the time or the backing that he deserved. And he only lasted one season there. And I think that came as a shock to him, actually, when in a big meeting with all the bosses at the end of the campaign and slowly dawned on him that they weren't mega keen on him staying. And so he was like, right, fine, okay, well, I'll move on then. So they parted company. Leipzig, he won the Pokal. He had some good moments there. But in the end, there were players that had their eyes on the exit door and that undermined him a little bit. They had some injury problems as well. I thought sacking him was actually the wrong thing to do, and that's how it proved, because they didn't actually end up qualifying for Europe at the end of that season, which is what sacking him was designed to do. So his English is good, communicates well, deals with the players well. Again, somebody who's quite flexible. He's played 3 at the back, he's played 4 at the back, he different shapes. But the overall idea is high energy, high press. So good fit, good communicator. I think they'll be fine. I don't think they'll be anywhere near going down. He's used to managing in Europe. He's done that with lots of different clubs. That won't come as a shock to him. So largely positive. Obviously, Kruppi's foot injury is a real shame. They've lost some key players, but yeah, I think they're going to be absolutely fine.
0: I guess, like you say, the fact that he's juggled European campaigns before will be something that kind of eases the fans. I guess it's, you know, that step up of, you know, the brutal fixture congestion of a Premier League and European campaign that he's going to have to deal with. And also, like you say, you know, his managerial style, you know, a lot of running, I guess not too dissimilar to Iraola in that sense. But like you say, he's going to have to juggle. But I think the fact that they haven't lost, you know, too many players, obviously we know like Marcus Senesi's gone, but they've still got, you know, a couple of players at keeping Alex Scott at the time of us speaking, Tyler Adams. You know, they've got Antonio Silva from Benfica. And I think Bournemouth in general are quite good with their recruitment. So I guess you've got faith in the powers that be. And I also guess with the Europa League, I don't think that the fans will be looking at that like, yeah, we need to go and win the Europa League. I think that they'll just be looking to, enjoy European football, get out of the league phase. And I know we've all got opinions on this new look of European football and if the league phase is right or not, but it gives them a bit more wiggle room to get through and just to have a good run and to try and enjoy it. So yeah, I agree with you. I'm not too concerned about Bournemouth, but TalkSport.com have the Cherries finishing 14th. Are we going higher, lower, or have .com got that one right for you?
1: I've got them higher than that. I've got them 11th. I don't think they'll qualify for Europe again, but I think they'll have a nice run in Europe, and I think they'll do enough to be mid-table, and he can build from there. I think they've got the right coach, the right fit, and I think he'll do absolutely fine.
0: Yeah, and you've also, I know that it's going to be a different manager, it's a different season, etc., but they did well. I mean, it was the 3rd of January, the last time that they lost in the league? They put up a really good fight and, you know, defied logic for some people last season with what they were able to do. But I think as well, keeping a lot of good players, I think, will be key. So yeah, I agree with you. I'm not having .com on that one. I think they'll finish a bit higher. I'm going to give them a bit of positivity there. But we will switch to Newcastle now. Matthias Yeisler replacing Eddie Howe. It has been chaos for Newcastle. I mean, we're finishing 12th last season. Most of the best players have scarpered. They've ran for the exit door. We know that the fans are going to moan about PSR, but the project under Eddie Howe has, you know, ended embarrassingly. You look at last season, recruitment probably wasn't great. How the ESAC situation was handled. For me, as an outsider looking in, it felt like, did Eddie Howe maybe walk the plank in this situation before he was pushed overboard? Was it a sense of him wanting to maybe protect his reputation and think, well, what are they expecting me to do this season? They've gone from, you know, maybe a safe option in Howe to an unproven young manager who's essentially, you know, got a rebuild on his hands. When you're looking at the CV, we've got RB Salzburg, we've got Al Ahly, you know, he was at Saudi Arabia. Does his CV prepare him for the Premier League, for the intense scrutiny that he is bound to get at St James's Park?
1: I don't think he'll mind scrutiny. He backs himself.
0: He's a confident
1: young man.
0: He's having himself, yeah.
1: Yeah, I think so. I think the mirror gets used a fair bit. and that's okay. That's okay. That's certainly not the case with me, but it is the case with him. And I like him. I do. Yeah. I he's got a bit of swagger. I've always liked that about him. You know, he did well at Liefering, which is Salzburg's kind of feeder club. And then he got the Salzburg job and he did well with them. The Al Ahly move at the time, I was a bit disappointed because I wanted him to come to the Bundesliga in Germany. I wanted to see what he could do at a decent club in Germany, but he went to Saudi. And to win continental trophies, you know, back to back, that is really quite something. I know people will dismiss the Asian Champions League and say, well, you know, what's the level of opposition? But you've still got to do it. That's a major trophy, and he won it twice. You listen to how some of his players talk about him, you know, very glowingly, Alain Saint-Maximin. You know, he's worked with some really good players as well. I think he can deal with the pressure. That's not the issue. The issue is going to be, can he... Because Eddie Howe, it was the end of his cycle. He recognised that. The PSR thing is there. There's no getting away from that. However, it's also about just a club having growing pains because the truth is there's a food chain. Newcastle might not like that. Villa might not like that. But the truth is there's a food chain. And if you've got good players, other clubs are going to want to take them.
0: Well, TalkSport.com have the Toon Army finishing mid-table in 10th position. Higher, lower, or bang on, Kev?
1: Yeah, I'm not far off that. I've got them 9th.
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0: We will switch now to Nottingham Forest and Oliver Glasner. Forest's fifth manager in a turbulent year, shall we say. We know that Glasner brings a decent CV with him, you know, recent work at Crystal Palace, winning, you know, their first FA Cup, first European trophy. However, in his final season, there were moments of conflict. He was not afraid to be vocal. We know that Nottingham Forest has a very vocal owner as well. Is this a case of, as we said earlier in the show, can they, you know, play nicely in the sandpit? Is that one of the big questions, I guess, going into this season? Because that's going to be really dependent on how things go.
1: It's the biggest question. There's no doubt about it, because Glasner's not going to change. They know what they're getting. They're getting a guy that at Wolfsburg complained about the fact that
0: he's not going to keep his mouth shut, is
1: strengthened.
0: He?
1: No. Frankfurt did the same. You know, there was a very famous press conference where he screamed about Makoto Hasebe, who was a, you know, Japanese veteran. Yeah, yeah, he screamed. He was talking about how he was playing games and then basically weeing blood afterwards. And he said, this is what I'm having to do. I'm having to play these guys over and over again because we haven't got the numbers to do the job. So he did it there. He's done it at Palace. Anybody who knew Glasner knew that was coming at some stage. And he will fight for himself and he'll fight for the football club. And I think people misinterpret it sometimes as moaning. It's not. It's because he's fiercely ambitious.
0: Yeah.
1: And I get it, because what he does is he comes into a club and he says to players, right, you could be so much better than you think you can be. Like, why can't we win things? Why can't we, you know, improve the club? Why do we have to accept battling relegation? Why do we have to accept being, I don't know, 13th or 14th and being happy with it? But you can't then do that and demand that of your players unless you go upstairs and say exactly the same stuff. Because if not everybody is moving in that same direction, then there's no point to any of it. And I think he's very, very aware of that. The fact the man doesn't have a scrap of fat on him tells you everything, because I think nervous energy just burns it all off, to be honest, because he's so wired all the time. But he is a phenomenal coach. I mean, he's a miracle worker, to be honest. He got Wolfsburg into the Champions League. He won the Europa League with Frankfurt. He won the FA Cup and the Conference League and the Community Shield with Palace. This is mad. I mean, this is really crazy stuff. So if Mr. Marinakis can behave, can step away a little bit, and if they can work together, this could be brilliant. If they can't, it'll be a disaster and he'll walk out.
0: Yeah, because this is the thing, isn't it? Will the Forest hierarchy actually give him the time that he needs? Because will he keep his back three? Because I know that they've brought in, is it Usman Diomande, who played in a back three with, I've mentioned Ruben Amorim a couple of times actually on this podcast, but
1: I am so obsessed.
0: You know, very, very highly thought of during his time with Amorim. I think, you know, with Milenkovic and Murillo, pretty decent back three if that's what they go with. Do you expect that, or could he switch things
1: amazed.
0: Up?
1: I'd be amazed if he doesn't. If he doesn't play that system, because it's been so successful. Mm. I mean, he hasn't always done that actually. At Wolfsburg, he didn't. Yeah, John Brooks and Maxence Lacroix, the centre-backs. So he didn't play it there, but it's been so successful. Why wouldn't you? And I think the players he's got lends itself to that. I could absolutely see Gibbs White flourishing. And I know Glasner said recently that he has no intention of him going. I think he's got the players already to do it. I think unless it really catches fire at the top, Nuno, Edu style, I think they're in for a good season.
0: Well, TalkSport.com have Nottingham Forest finishing eighth, a huge improvement on last season. Do you agree, Kev? Higher, lower?
1: I've got them seventh. I've got them qualifying for Europe. I think with that amount of time on the training pitch.
0: Yes.
1: And with the quality he has, they've got really good players. I think they could have a really good campaign and they could kind of tiptoe past some of the clubs that are distracted by European competition.
0: Yeah, I think the European competition thing, you know, it definitely comes into play. It does depend on everybody being in sync and everybody getting along, but they've pretty much kept the squad intact. Obviously, you know, losing Anderson is massive, but I know that TalkSport's Max Scott was at the pre-season training camp, and I think the general consensus that he walked away with was that these players believe in the project and they're up for playing for Glasgow, and that's, you know, half the battle sometimes, I'm sure. So yeah, I think they definitely, it's a big jump, but I think if everything aligns like you say, I don't see why not. Another club, though, that we're going to talk about, Kev, is Fulham and Alvaro Arbeloa. Could this be the biggest gamble of the season? I mean, he managed half a season of first-team football at Real Madrid after Alonso's departure. We referred to him a lot as Vibes FC. There was a lot of Vibes FC going on at Real Madrid. We did. Is this a situation where he is wildly out of his depth going into this, or a Fulham ahead of the curve on the next great Spanish tactician?
1: I've got massive reservations about this.
0: Me too.
1: I really do. Look, you have to respect what he's done in the game.
0: Yes.
1: You have to respect that he's got experience of English football. You have to respect his work as a youth coach. And one of the things that was clear at Real Madrid was that he was happy to promote youth. So guys like Thiago got minutes, and obviously he signed Gonzalo Garcia. So that shows you kind of Cesar as well. You know, he's got that knowledge of these young players.
0: And Fulham, I guess, are putting their eggs in his basket in believing in these players that he's worked with at Real Madrid that he's bringing over with him.
1: Yeah, and I think what it tells you as well is that there is in general a pivot towards young players that they want to develop, because they've lost some really big players. They've lost Raul Jimenez. They've lost Wilson, which I think is huge.
0: Yeah.
1: And they are pivoting towards younger players. And that's not really what Marco Silva wanted to do. He wanted more established players, more experienced players. I think we're going to find out this season just how many holes were being plugged by Marco Silva. I do think they're going to have a big drop, because I think Marco Silva is very talented. He could have stayed at Fulham, but he chased trophies and titles at Benfica. I mean, it's worth remembering that's an enormous job in Portugal. And of course, Silva's Portuguese. So yeah, I think there are just massive question marks here.
0: Yeah. And of course, the opening weekend of the Premier League, he will be up against Xabi Alonso. It will be Fulham against Chelsea. I mean, if that goes wrong, it's a shocking start for him, isn't it?
1: Yeah, I mean, obviously, you know, West London derby's a tough one to start with, and especially against such a talented coach and a talented team. He's going to have to hit the ground running. He really is, because Marco Silva, as I say, set a benchmark. And if Fulham start badly and can't build that confidence in the manager, it's very, very difficult. So there's just nothing to tell us that it's going to be successful. And it might be, but there's just, you look and it doesn't necessarily follow that, oh, I can get a tune out of Mbappe. I can definitely do well with Fulham. Doesn't really work like that.
0: I don't think Vibes FC is going to cut it.
1: Well, also, well, it won't. And it didn't at Real Madrid.
0: No, everyone was just waiting for the end of the season, really, weren't they?
1: He didn't. Well, he went out to Albacete in the Copa del Rey almost as soon as he arrived. That was a disaster.
0: Yeah.
1: They went out of the Champions League and they didn't get anywhere near Barcelona in the title race. So that's why he didn't keep the job. Yeah. So he's landed on his feet, really. And now it's up to him to prove people like you and me wrong and actually have a good season. And I'm not sure they're going to.
0: Yeah, I am a little bit worried for him. Thinking back to some of our conversations about Real Madrid last season, when I saw his name announced, I was very surprised. And I genuinely hope, nobody wants to see a manager, you know, be horrendous and have a terrible run. You want to see managers doing well. But I'm very concerned, and I hope that he does manage to kind of pull things together. But TalkSport.com have Fulham finishing 16th. So a tough season ahead, it seems, from .com. Do you have them finishing higher or lower than 16th?
1: I've got them 17th, and him not being in charge at the end of the season.
0: Shock revelation. I agree. I think that no Harry Wilson... Raul Jimenez is still, you know, such an experienced player. I think not having them, it will hurt them. And again, it's a situation where we don't have that much to go off minus Vibes FC. So, you know, maybe a few match days of Vibes FC fans would be all right with, but he can't do the whole season with that. That's if he lasts the whole season.
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0: We are going to Crystal Palace. Pierre Sage, manage exclusively in France. What is his job here, do you think, going into this? Because translating French domestic success to the Premier League, you know, what could be a Premier League mid-table scrap, you know, it is a lot to ask. We know that he's pushed PSG, you know, won the Coupe de France with Lens. Will he be caught off guard by the week-to-week physical intensity of the Premier League, do you think?
1: No, I don't think so. Look, he's a good coach. There's no getting away from that. I mean, you look at what he's achieved at Lens. You look at what he achieved at Lyon. Lyon made a massive mistake getting rid of him. It really did. I mean, he took a team that looked as though it was going to get relegated, turned them around, and I think he should have been given the job on a more permanent basis. I think he should have been given time. Certainly don't think Paulo Fonseca has necessarily taken it forward from where he would have done. Now, he took over Lens last season. They weren't expected to get anywhere near the Champions League spots. Nowhere near. Like, they were cost-cutting, really. And so for him to get the most out of that squad, and for them to be genuine title contenders until the last few weeks of the season, it's a phenomenal effort. It really is. And to then win the Coupe de France as well, which is enormous success, I think he's absolutely earned this. Now, the only issue is he's probably going to take over a weakened squad. You know, is Adam Wharton going to be there? You know, what's going to happen? Are they going to lose some of their other players? And there's a hell of a high bar being set by Oliver Glasner. So he's one of those managers that's going to need a bit of patience, need a bit of time. But I like him. I think the players will like him. Very straight talker. Really, really straight talker. Good communicator, I'd say. And look, Palace have really touched the sky. Really, you know, they've won the Conference League, they've won the FA Cup, they've won the Community Shield. I think a little bit of expectation has to be tempered, but I like him, and I think they've got a good one there.
0: And what do you think is going to happen with the formation with Palace? Obviously, so used to the 3-4-3, except, well, the three at the back in general that they had with Glasner.
1: Yeah, I think he'll be a bit more flexible, but I don't think that's necessarily going to be an issue. I don't think there'll be many tactical issues. I think it's just going to be, is he going to be given the squad that can compete? That's the thing. Is he actually going to have the players at his disposal that can keep this on the track? So that would be my concern. I feel like it's a season of consolidation, but I don't think that's necessarily a bad thing. I certainly don't think Palace will get necessarily dragged into a big relegation battle or anything like that.
0: Okay, that's good to know for the Palace fans. TalkSport.com have got them finishing 15th again. Do you agree, or do you see them finishing higher or lower?
1: That feels about right. Yeah. I've got them 15th as well. I don't think necessarily...
0: European football as well, I guess, going on.
1: Yeah, I don't think there'll be a massive trouble. Because I think the bottom teams are going to really struggle. So, yeah, I think 15th feels about right, and that's fine. That's fine, because I think it's about restarting things and just consolidating.
0: Yeah, because I guess up until, you know, last season, it was around four seasons between 10th and 12th. They'll be used to that, and like you say, having some of the success that they've had, I think keeping at the time of us talking, you know, keeping Mateta and Sarr and Wharton, who you touched on, I think that'll be important, and I guess how they can do in the Europa League. Again, as much as fans have had a great run recently, I don't think they're going to be looking at it like we must win the Europa League. I think it's a case of steadying the ship and looking forward to this new chapter and just not going massively backwards for Palace. I just think trying to maintain is going to be really important. So we shall see. And finally, we're going to talk Ipswich, and we're going to talk Gary O'Neill replacing Kieran McKenna. again, you look at what is his job here, because, you know, he's the pragmatic survivor, you know, keeping Bournemouth afloat. For some people, maybe has the firefighter label, knows how to navigate a relegation scrap. Is he, you know, the ultimate Premier League safety net here? Is his job to just try and keep Ipswich up?
1: Well, that's the plan. That's the only show in town.
0: By whatever means possible.
1: Yeah, that they have to stay in the Premier League. That is the only thing he has to do. I like Gary. I've worked with Gary in commentary. I think he speaks very well about the game. I admire the fact that he went to Strasbourg and gave that a try for a few months in weird circumstances, really. I think he's been a little hard done to by some of his former clubs in the end. But I like him. I think he gives them a puncher's chance. But I do think this is going to be really tough. I think all of them are going to struggle, actually. I mean, that's not a big revelation. Ooh, Kev Hatchell thinks the promoted clubs are going to go back down. But it feels to me like a big gap. Unless you're really on it, like Sunderland were, unless you can really chuck a ton of cash at it, which they did, unless you're really on it, I think it's tough. I actually think Hull have made some really good signings. Elliot Stroud from Mjällby is a really good left wing back. He got loads of goals, loads of assists for them as they won the title, which nobody saw coming in Sweden. And Solakis, the goalkeeper, I like as well. So I think Hull have done some quite good business. Ipswich have spent. I just think it's going to be really, really tough for them.
0: I guess it depends, because if you get to kind of Christmas time and they're doing all right, they're not just clinging on by the skin of their teeth, you know, will fans look and think, maybe we can do more than just survive? But it is such a big ask. And I think it's also, you know, how do Ipswich move forward without McKenna? Because he was there for so long. And I know it's not exactly the same, but when I was thinking about it, it's kind of akin to Pep Guardiola leaving Manchester City. Obviously, I know that it's very different, you know, ends of the table, shall we say. But, you know, taking them from League One to the Premier League and then back again to the Premier League from the Championship, it's done so much. It is a big ask to be able to step into those shoes and try and keep them up, but also, you know, try and have something to show for it by the end of the season, I guess. Not just if they do stay up, that's great. But, you know, you want to see something tangible rather than just being in a scrap. But I guess you look at all the other options of, you know, I don't like to always look at the promoted three teams and think they're going to go back down immediately. And we've seen, you know, especially last season. But I guess out of all the options, out of the three teams that have been promoted, he's maybe got the most experience in these scraps. So maybe that will help.
1: Yeah, look, he's a pragmatic hire. I'm sure they would have wanted to keep McKenna, but that's not the way it's gone. And Gary's very experienced, and he has successfully, you know, fought relegation battles, and he, you know, he's a good player. He's a very experienced player as well. So, and I think he's tactically more astute than people give him credit for as well. Mm. I think he thinks very deeply about the game. So I think he's a good hire. I think he's a really smart hire. It's just, has he got the tools to bridge the gap? That's the big question. And in terms of doing anything beyond staying up, I think that's a big leap. I think if you offered them 17th right now, I'm sure they would take it.
0: Oh, God, yeah. TalkSport.com have Ipswich finishing the best out of the newly promoted sides. So that's good. But that means that they're still relegated back into the Championship in 18th position.
1: That's not so good, yeah.
0: Yeah, not so good. I've tried my best with that one, so apologies. Do you think that they will finish higher and stay up?
1: 18th feels about right to me.
0: Yeah. I
1: just think even the clubs that you look at that you think, well, oh, they might have quite a dodgy season, is it going to be dodgy enough? Mm. I think Sunderland will have a bit of a drop, but not enough of one.
0: Yeah.
1: But I think they'll drop down the table a bit. And as we've talked about Fulham, just don't know if any of them are going to flame out enough for one of those promoted clubs to catch them. It doesn't feel like that to me.
0: Mm. Well, there we go. You've had your say on all of those. Before we wrap things up, Kev, I mentioned at the top of the show that you would pick one of the managers that we have just spoken about for each of the following categories. So surprise package, you went for Oliver Glasner at Nottingham Forest. Next up, most likely to win manager of the year.
1: Yeah, I mean, people will think this is mad because obviously I've said that, you know, Chelsea will only finish third and they'll finish below Man City. But if Xabi Alonso does make a big, big leap from where they were to where we think they could get to, then he's more likely to win it than Maresca just kind of bobbling along in second with all the players that he's got. So I think Xabi Alonso is the most likely of the ones we've discussed to actually win that Manager of the Year trophy.
0: Yeah, I completely agree. I mean, it usually goes, you know, comes from the champions. And I guess if I'm looking at the names we've talked about, who's most likely to win the league? I know that would be very, very ambitious. But, you know, Alonso's not got European football. If he does something special, then... Then maybe.
1: Nobody saw Leverkusen winning that league. Absolutely no one. I can tell you that for a fact.
0: Yeah.
1: There's not a single person I know who's worked on German football who saw that coming. Absolutely nobody.
0: So I guess, you know, if something like that did happen, then of course he'd definitely get it. And, you know, I've not been as positive on Maresca, but if he does manage to win the league, you know, it'd definitely be a shoo-in. But yeah, I agree with you. I think Alonso seems like a good option. And finally, we've had a bit of a conversation about this already, but, and it is a bit savage, but we've got to, we ask the important questions, we ask the difficult questions here on the TalkSport Daily. Who is the first manager out of this list to be sacked?
1: I'm going to let you guess. Who do you think?
0: I'm going to go with Vibes FC. Fulham.
1: Exactly that. He's out.
0: He's gone.
1: I hope not. You know, I think he speaks with real passion, but I just think Arbeloa might have been over-promoted here. And I think Fulham, having had the luxury of Marco Silva's stability for the last few years, might be a little bit spooked if it starts really badly. So I think Alvaro Arbeloa, for me, of the ones we've spoken about, is the one most likely to get the sack first.
0: I have to agree with you on that one. And that is all for today's TalkSport Daily podcast. Thank you to Kev for joining me and going through all of those names. Thank you to you for listening. Make sure that you share, like, and subscribe to the TalkSport Daily wherever you get your podcast from. And we will see you at the same time tomorrow.
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4: From the Sky News Centre at 1. Forever loved, forever missed, forever our superhero. That's how PC Matthew Blades has been remembered in a tribute from his wife. He died alongside Tom Clough when their patrol car was hit by a Volkswagen on the wrong side of the A66 near Middlesbrough. Five males aged between 17 and 23 who were travelling in the Passat were also killed. Our North of England correspondent Tom Parmenter summarises the police watchdog's early findings.
12: The independent investigators have revealed that the Volkswagen Passat had cloned number plates.